0: But I hope they come with free chips. So I had a laugh at that. That was good humour. But I won't lie, Ascot Opening Day normally is a pretty exciting meeting. I'm a little bit subdued by the form or the current prices, but if I had to have a bet tomorrow or give out a tip, let's go race 8. I don't mind Snow God. I think he's ready to peak third up and he should run pretty well from a good draw with Paul Harvey going on.
1: I'll tell you what, that's a good way to win over the audience straight away. I know we've got you on to chat coaching, but if that tip comes through, we'll have to get you back on again at some point to chat a mix of footy and a bit of racing. But Daniel, we wish you well with this opportunity. It's a well-earned one with your CV that you put together, and hopefully for you, you can take Perth to their first final series and the possibilities are endless from there. Good luck.
0: Thanks a lot. Thanks for having me on, and yeah, any time. So cheers. Have a good day.
1: You too. Daniel Cripps joining us here on Sports Breakfast, part of the famous Cripps clan. Fantastic family, Northampton, wonderful town up in the Midwest. They've got the statues up there. Paddy's got one, and maybe if Daniel wins a flag at Perth, he'll get one. They'll just keep adding to those statues up there, I'm sure, over time. Paul Hazelby's got one. We had him on the show yesterday, so it's been a good week for Northampton. Hayes has got the job at the Sharks, and Daniel's got the job at the Demons.
2: He sounds passionate about the game, too. That's what you like to hear, and yeah, I like his philosophies.
1: I'll tell you what the battles would have been like in the backyard for the Crips back in the day. They're not none of them are small. They're all about 6'3", and you know Josh is the tallest. But gee, you wouldn't have lost too many battles. Paddy wouldn't have lost too many battles.
2: Three ACLs, surely.
1: Yeah. That's probably the footy
2: coaching
1: gods
2: sounds the way
1: saying time to give up playing and get involved another way. But yep, great family. We had Brad on the show, their old man, a couple of years ago when Paddy won his second. So yeah, just terrific people and great footy family. So good luck to Daniel.
2: And they've got lovely teeth.
1: Yeah, well, yes, we learned that. I was going to mention that. Was there really no dentist in Northampton, or is that just part of the show for that ad that popped up all through the winter?
2: Yeah, drivers 400K.
1: Yeah. Every goal almost, that ad.
2: As long as I have my Colgate at home.
1: I hope Daniel got a slice of whatever they paid Paddy to do that.
2: He's got free toothpaste.
1: Free dental surgery for a while. Thanks to Daniel and, Cripps, great family. And, gee, Paddy's a star. He's one of the best players to play for Carlton. I know he doesn't have the premierships to go with all the other success, but he would sit very comfortably alongside some of the great players to play for the Blues over the journey. And it's great that he's staying. I know a few people thought this year he might come home with what was happening at Carlton, but personally I hope he plays out his career at the Blues and becomes a one-club great. News time. When we return, we are going to chat with Ray Phillips. He's going to stop by. We will chat with Ray about, a myriad of topics. First-class cricket, the Test Series, Australia-South Africa. Tony Webbeck's going to join us live from out at Kalgoorlie. We've got the second round today of the PGA. It's the start of the Aussie season of golf. And Matty French, CV tips Snow God as well, as Daniel just did. He'll join us to find us a few winners at Ascot to start a new campaign.
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4: This is AIR News Western Australia. I'm Lee Harrison. Closing arguments are due to begin in the trial of three men accused of murdering two West Australian brothers and their American friend in Mexico. Jake and Callum Robinson were on a surfing trip with their friend Carter Road when they were shot dead in a suspected robbery. Former Tijuana Police Commissioner Alberto Cabela says the judge will likely deliver a verdict sooner rather than later.
5: A quick decision will mean a great deal to the family who have waited almost 2.5 years for answer. Deborah and Martin asked to hear the verdict before returning to Australia.
4: A man's been held in custody overnight, questioned about an incident in Perth South. A number of police resources, including detectives and forensic specialists, were called to Nye Way in Orillia yesterday afternoon, following reports of an unspecified serious incident. Police say it was contained and there was no threat to the public. A former outlaw gang member has been jailed for 14 months after being caught recklessly dealing with nearly $100,000 in drug money during an AFP raid. 51-year-old Leslie Grantham pleaded guilty in July after the AFP monitored encrypted messages between him and his girlfriend and another senior Comanchero member. The court heard she owed over $400,000 for methamphetamine supplied to her by the other man, and Grantham was attempting to help facilitate part of the repayment so she felt safer by not having it in her Balcatta home. To sport now, seven clubs have been part of discussions

0: for a mega trade that had paved the way for Port Adelaide star Zach Butters to get to the Western Bulldogs. Melbourne, Richmond, Carlton, Hawthorn and North Melbourne all involved that had seen a number of players and draft picks change hands. Supercars officials have come under fire over a late-night memo detailing last-minute engine parity changes for the Bathurst 1000. A temporary power tweak for the Ford Mustangs is being made to help compensate for power losses at higher altitude. Team 18's Adrian Burgess claiming they only received confirmation the night before practice.
1: We don't know an outcome. It's a little bit disappointing, to be honest, seeing as we were having this conversation 12 months ago and it's 9:20 on the Wednesday night, the day before first on track when you receive your first bit of information.
0: And Australia is yet to finalise its 11 for the first test against South Africa, starting tonight in Durban. This is Air News Western Australia.
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3: Freeways are chopping and changing on us, but at the moment, Mitchell southbound is just under speed, Burns Beach Road, then Warwick to Reed. Quinana northbound is travelling well, no issues or delays. Maybe around Cranford Avenue, it might slow down a little bit at the merge, but otherwise, all looking pretty good. No major hotspots around town either. You've got to love it. Perth Running Festival, though, is this Sunday, October 11. Rolling closures kick off from around 3:30 in the morning in the Perth CBD. East Perth, South Perth, Burswood and Crawley will follow suit after that. Did someone say family dinner sorted? 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It's Bernie D. That's the latest traffic on 91.3 Sport FM.
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10: Having a look at your weather in Perth, it's looking a little bit overcast outside, still some chance of rain, but looking like we should be okay for most of the Derbyshire Shield cricket. We're heading for a top of 18 degrees. Tomorrow it'll be clear, a top of 18, and then 18 again on Sunday. Currently in Perth, we're on 16 degrees.
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11: The Ben Menenti Century continues on. It's his maiden century in first-class cricket. The all-rounder is 123 not out from 143 balls. Noel McFadden, 56 not out. It's looking a pretty flat pitch now at Cricket Central. A lead of 152 for South Australia with 4 wickets remaining. So they've clearly set themselves up to try and bat once and bat their opponents out of the game. It's a rather remarkable New South Wales scorecard at the moment. 1 for 39. Riley Kingsall out for 1 on first-class debut. Ollie Davies opening the batting. 34 off 20 with 7 fours. Curtis Patterson 4. So the approach from Ollie Davies, Wayne, is pretty similar to Hugh Wybjin, it would appear.
12: Well, it might have been a little bit more aggressive by the look of it, but that's the way he plays, doesn't he, at times? So, yeah, well, he'd probably make a good 40 and he'll be pretty happy. But that's probably not what the side would want overall. You need, yeah, you know, to consolidate and get right on top and grind them in as well.
11: This was the moment. Ben Menenti finally reached three figures in first-class cricket.
13: Flick fine.
5: Is it off the bat? Yes, it is off the bat. Ben Menenti. 12 times he's got to 50. Now, for the very first time, he reaches three figures in first-class cricket. The Italian's job is done.
13: Outstanding, Ben Menenti, and you see the passion for it. And to get 100 as captain of this state is huge. Just straying onto leg stump and flicked, and you could see the elation and the passion that he's got. And a well-deserved first-class 100.
5: Outstanding from the captain, and doing it in the first over of the morning.
11: Didn't muck around. Wayne suggested that might be how it goes. A couple of boundaries got him to three figures in the first over of day three, and still there. Ray Phillips, I spoke to Ray a bit earlier, and you'll hear in this chat, this was recorded before the start of that day's play, a reference to Menenti being 92 not out. He becomes the first centurion of the first-class season. I spoke to Ray earlier today. Well, a new domestic season is underway. A round of Sheffield Shield fixtures to commence the domestic first-class summer. And Western Australia and Queensland are two hardened rivals. They've played some great games over the years. Yesterday was the first day of the game here in Perth, and a man who's no stranger to WA-Queensland battles is Ray Phillips, former first-class cricketer with Queensland, New South Wales, former state selector at Queensland and cricket commentator these days. He joins us on Sports Breakfast. Morning, Ray.
14: Mate Jake, how are you, mate?
11: Very well over here. There was a bit of rain around yesterday, which is unusual at this time of year, but I reckon Queensland would be pretty happy with day one.
14: Yeah, not too bad. Jimmy Pearson not out, he's on 65. Nice contributions from Jack Clayton, 80-odd. He needs to, that's a good start for him, but he needs to convert. You know, and he had a bit of a mixed bag last year with injury. He was in and out of the side through injury, not form. But it's nice to see him get going. But other players got going as well. Wigan shows a lot of promise. You just can't get past 50, Wigan. He's a good player. And Lachie Hearn, similar. He scored his first-class 100 last year, Lachie Hearn, I think, against South Australian Adelaide. Was able to get 33, but... I tuned in late in the afternoon. I was pretty much going to settle down and watch the last test, but it rained. And so a solid start from Queensland. It's not too bad.
11: Yeah, there were good signs. Jack Clayton looks a good player. We've seen a bit of him over the last few years, and I agree. I think Wibkin's a player of potential. No centurions across this round of Shield cricket so far. So no centurions in Melbourne, although Ben Menenti's closing in, and no centurions in Sydney, the first day of New South Wales Tassie. It's not exactly a compelling case for some of our batsmen, Ray, with a big few months coming up in Australian cricket.
14: Exactly. Yeah, I noticed that last night. And as you said, Ben Menenti's not out 92. Jake Lehman is now no longer available to play for Australia because he was allegiance to the UK, scored 90. Gee, he's been good. How good has he been over the last three or four seasons? He's been unbelievable. And but you're right. I mean, Jason Sanger, he's got 32, got going. It was interesting. Jake Weverell, you know, picked up a duck, unfortunately. I mean, things are only getting worse for him because he's been subbed out of the game as well. I watched that. Matthew Jukes has come in for him because he's moved from New South Wales down to South Australia. I watched that with Jake Weverell. It's rather innocuous. I don't know whether you've seen it. He chased the ball over the toward the boundary. He went over the rope and hit his head against the advertising hoardings. And he got up and walked back, and he looked all right, and someone must have yelled out to him, "Oh, how you going, Jake?" And he gave it a bit of a thumbs up, but clearly overnight, something has gone astray, so he's been subbed out of the game, but I don't know. He looked all right to me. I don't know whether you saw that, Jacob, did you?
11: I did, yeah. It looked fairly minor, but there was obviously some sort of delayed onset of concussion, and I'd suggest he's going to miss the next game now too, Ray. So left off the South Africa tour, dropped after the first test against Bangladesh, and you'd suggest his test future's in a lot of doubt now.
14: Well, it is, isn't it? I mean, you know, we'll talk about the test series in a moment, but you're quite right about Jake Weverell, you know, with these protocols they have in place now, he may well miss the next game because they're going to be playing back-to-back Shield games, aren't they? So, but looking at the Victoria-South Australian game as well, you know, blokes like Kellaway, who was on the A-Tour, didn't score any runs on the A-Tour, he only picked up 13. Marcus Harris back into the Victorian side, only got 4. Peter Hanscom picked up a pair in the last A game against India A. in India, scored 24. It was looking quite good. Ollie Peake back in Australia as well, 32. There's a lot of 30s. No one's going on with it. It's just quite remarkable. A lot of double-figure scores, but no one can go on it. Hotska from Victoria on debut not only scored some runs, but also took some wickets as well. So he started his first-class career quite nicely. He took 457 to follow up his 45 in Victoria's first inning. So it's been a little bit of hit and miss. So is the weather good over there? I know it's only early and doesn't start for quite some time, but is the weather over there looking promising today?
11: Weather is better, Ray. There's still a chance of a shower or two, but I think we should get through without too many showers today. So WA will back themselves. Jimmy Pearson will be looking at three figures potentially for Queensland, but I think it'll be a really good day today. It's a good cricket wicket. There's a bit in it for the bowlers. Batsmen, when they get in, can prosper. I don't think WA bowled at their best. So Queensland's got a bit of a makeshift attack too, with a few key players missing, including Michael Neeser. So should be a good day over here today.
14: Yeah, Jimmy Pearson's come into the side. He missed the first couple of one days up here due to a hamstring strain. And Dylan McLaughlin played, came into his place and performed quite comfortably. But Jimmy Pearson, as we know, he's been a seasoned campaigner for many, many years. And he, by his standards last year, he didn't have a great year with the bat, but he's a good keeper. But I wonder what's going through his mind when they pluck Sam Harper out of India. I know Sam Harper, he scored, twin centuries against you blokes last year in Perth. He scored 100 recently for Australia A against India A in India. But I just wonder what's going through the minds of some of the other keepers around the country where Sam Harper has been catapulted into the Test squad in South Africa, and clearly Josh Inglis is still carrying an injury. So he's covering for Alex Carey. That would be what would only be described as a meteoric rise for Sam Harper, wouldn't it?
11: Yeah, he's had a phenomenal 12 months. But yeah, Jimmy Pearson's been a very solid wicketkeeper for a long time, and I don't need to tell you, Ray, but it seems like Queensland always have these very dependable wicketkeepers. I think I read a crazy stat that since Ian Healy retired, they've had something like three wicketkeepers, that they went Seckham, Hartley, Pearson, and they've basically kept one wicketkeeper for almost a generation of cricketers. That's quite a remarkable effort in itself. They've always had pretty dependable wicketkeepers up there.
14: Well, I'll tell you, the other thing, the other interesting stat is in Queensland, in the squad, over, I can't remember how many years, have not had a reserve keeper in the squad. So they had to go outside squad, and obviously Dylan McLaughlin, he's in the squad this year, but Pearson, of course, is, you know, is getting on in age, but age is irrelevant when you're still playing really good cricket. And, yeah, he'll be eyeing off a triple-figure score today, so it'll be interesting to watch, as it will be the other two games, which were evolving quite nicely as well. But, as I said, not a lot of runs being scored around the country.
11: Which is a concern. Ray Phillips is with us, former first-class cricketer, former chair of selectors in Queensland Cricket, discussing the round of Sheffield Shield and particular focus on our game here in Perth with WA hosting Queensland. Change of coach for both states. Bo Casson has taken over the reins for WA, and James Hopes, former captain, favourite son, was a terrific cricketer for Queensland and Australia in one-day cricket, has come back as coach, replacing Johan Botha. How's that being received up there with James Hopes returning home?
14: Yeah, pretty good, actually. They got off to a bumpy start in the one-day comp. They couldn't defend 335 in one game, and then couldn't defend 358 against New South Wales in the second game. So their bowling was a little bit awry, played at Allan Border Field. Small ground, but both teams got a play on it. So they did get off to a bumpy start in the one-day comp. So, yeah, let's see if they can get back on the horse in the Sheffield Shield, which I'm sure they'll do, you know. The season's only just started. Did the middle session come into play yesterday with the 2.25-hour session?
11: It did. Yeah. It felt a little odd. What do you make of that rule change? It's meant to help the batsmen through the middle stages of the day.
14: What's another 15 minutes is going to help the batsmen?
11: Yeah, Wayne Clark had a similar view to you, Ray.
14: I'm not sure. Yeah, because as you know, you've got to bowl 96 overs in the day of Shield cricket. You get 6 hours to bowl them, but never. I can't remember the last time 96 overs is bowled in 6 hours. You always take that extra half hour at the end of the day. So I don't know what the extra 15 minutes is going to do in the middle session. It's beyond me.
15: Yeah.
14: Anyway, we'll see how it pans out.
15: We will. It's only the early stages of this season. Hey, you've been a selector. You know the pressures that come with it and getting the right player and making the right call. Have you ever seen a more bizarre selection than Nick Maddison last week for the Test squad for Australia?
14: No. It might be in a photo finish with something, but I can't remember. It was an amazing selection, wasn't it? I mean, he hasn't played first-class cricket in something like 15 or 18 months, and he's, in fairness to him, he's been out with cancer and health issues, and that's fine. Hasn't played Test cricket for 10 years, where he played three Tests and didn't really set the world on fire, and that was discarded, of course. But then to come in into this Test squad, time will tell whether or not he plays this afternoon or not. But I wasn't even thinking of Nick Maddison. Curtis Patterson was one. Nathan McSweeney was another one. Even maybe Jason Sanger. But Nick Maddison, it just came totally from left field. And players and pundits who know probably maybe a little bit more than you or I, Jake, have just given it to the selectors, haven't they? Oh, my God. It's just been unbelievable. But, well, I'm not sure he's going to play today, though. I've had one scribe having opened the batting with Matthew Renshaw and pushing Travis Head back down to five. But I think your bloke, Cooper, will probably play, or maybe play, not probably play. But, again, I know he's played a test match on the subcontinent, but hasn't scored a first-class 100. He's been very, very good in white ball cricket, but I suspect that Head and Renshaw will open the batting. Marnus, who's, skating on thin ice. I know he got 100 early on the week, but it was a bit of a picnic game, but it might have boosted his confidence a bit. Obviously, Steve Smith will bat at four. Now, I think with Cameron Green out, Webster will get another run. Now, whether or not he bats at five, because he bats in the top four for Tassie, if he bats at five and Cooper at six, then Carey at seven, only time will tell. Or Carey has been batting at six of late and Cooper at seven. I think Cooper would be wasted at seven. I think he's got to bat in the top six. And then you've got your bowlers, of course, which goes without saying. So, it's going to be interesting. We've got another, nine or 10 hours or so to find out what the Australian selectors are going to do. But getting back to your immediate question with Nick Maddison, I was bewildered, to be honest with you.
15: You and just about everyone else in Australian cricket. There was a report I read this morning, Ray, that Cooper Connolly left Australian training with a mask on and with a few flu-like symptoms. So that could change Australia's plans again. If they were planning to pick Connolly, he could be forced out with illness.
14: Jake, they're taking some cement and hardening up with these players. Give me a break. He's got a flu. Unless he's on his deathbed, get out and play. Yep. Fair dinkum. We're treating some of these people now with kid gloves. Look, it's decent for me to say that from here. You're not there. I'm not there, obviously. And it's a similar scenario with the Jake Weatherall thing. Not being there, you don't know what's transpired with Jake. And I hope he's going to be all right. But, come on, Coop. Get it together. Yeah. Get out there and play.
15: Yeah, well, we've got to show some Queensland grit, us West Australians, so hopefully he's okay to get out there and play his part. What's your prediction for the series, Ray? We haven't toured Australia hasn't toured South Africa since 2018 and the infamous ball tampering sandpaper gate. There'll be a bit of criticism coming over the fence. What can we expect from this series?
14: There'll no doubt be some banter, no doubt about that. And it's been well documented. You probably get the newspaper over there as well in our Courier Mail over the last couple of weeks. It's all about going back to South Africa since 2018 and the sandpaper gate thing. And I don't know whether you've seen it this morning over at your way, but Usman Khawaja is going to be releasing the book book on the 10th of November, and apparently there's more revelations about the ball tampering. Probably wants to sell some books, I suppose, but Look, I think it's going to be a good series. I'd like Rabada to be playing, but I don't think he's going to be playing. But they've got some pretty good personnel in both teams. With Aidan Markland played really well, didn't he, in the World Test Championship when he got a terrific 100. Rabada's coming off 100 from a couple of weeks ago in a one-day comp. But they've got a good bowling attack. But we're going to have to be on our guard. And look, there's no doubt there's going to be some barbs sent out there along the way over the next three test matches, but I think it'll settle down. I think Mitchell Starc was asked about it the other day. He said, oh, look, it's 8 years ago. We've all moved on, but it could reignite again come November 10 when the book comes out. And I think David Warner has got something in his book yet to be released as well. So they don't let sleeping dogs lie, some of these people, do they? I cast my mind back to, blokes like AB and Alan Border and Mark Taylor and Ricky Ponting, they all wrote books, but they never disparaged anybody, or they never cast aspersions upon anybody. They just wrote nice, easy-reading cricket books. Now, I know people, whether you're a sportsman or a movie star or a celebrity or whatever, they always write stuff in their books, and you always get teasers in the paper. But, mate, I won't be rushing out to buy Usman Khawaja's book. I'll give you the tip. No.
11: That was the chat with Ray Phillips a little bit earlier. The full chat will go up at sportfm.com.au. Last little bit there about Usman Khawaja's book and some revelations potentially around the ball tampering, the Sandpaper Gate saga of 2018. So that's a little side note. Interesting timing with Australia preparing to play South Africa in South Africa tonight, the first test at Durban. Ben says, morning, men. Just wondering if there's been any noise, RE, the Perth Demons coaching job. We did speak about that a bit earlier. Understand that both East Fremantle and Perth have got their shortlists now and will go to interviews next week, and they could have a decision as early as late next week or early the week after. So Steve Armstrong, I think, is in the running for both. I mentioned that earlier. As Michael Broadbridge put his hand up, we wait to see. There'll be a few other names we're not even considering at the moment, but I think both clubs, for my conversations, are pretty happy with the shortlist that they've ended up with. And now it's to see who wins the race, who interviews well, and who meets what the criteria is they're looking for. We'll find out in the next few weeks, Ben. Watch this space on your beloved Demons. We're off to the break. When we return, we're going to chat with Tony Wiebeck. He's over in Kalgoorlie for the PGA Championship. It's the WA Open next week. It's the WA PGA Championship to start us off. Tony will give us a feel for the course, the conditions, and a leaderboard as we start the second round today.
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3: Freeways are chopping and changing on us, but at the moment, Mitchell southbound is just under speed. Burns Beach Road, then Warwick to Reed. Quinana northbound, it's travelling well. No issues or delays. Maybe around Cranford Avenue, it might slow down a little bit at the merge, but otherwise, all looking pretty good. No major hotspots around town either. You've got to love it. Perth Running Festival, though, is this Sunday, October 11. Rolling closures kick off from around 3:30 in the morning in the Perth CBD. East Perth, South Perth, Burswood and Crawley will follow suit after that. Did someone say family dinner sorted? 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Station sponsor. It's Bernie D. That's the latest traffic on 91.3 Sport FM.
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11: Indeed it is. Still a bit to get through. Tony Webeck's about to join us from out of Kalgoorlie as we chat the second round. We'll look back at the first round yesterday, look at the leaderboard, maybe a feel for conditions. Beautiful place to be. We've just had the Kalgoorlie Cup, so it's a good time of year to be out in that beautiful part of West Australia. And we'll also chat a bit later this hour to Matty French. He'll find a winner or two for us at Ascot. And it's my turn to find a winner. So our Tip the Tipster has had no success so far from a racing standpoint. Matt started things off. Wayne continued the poor run. I had a crack. I was pretty average. And now we're on the second cycle, and we're yet to back a winner between all of us, Wayne. So it's safe to say none of us are going to be giving race tips professionally anytime soon.
12: No, probably not. But you know, I'll have to look in over the next week or two, you know, get the Anaconda Jones, yes, or something like that. Or
11: plenty of
12: Jelly Bean Jones, saving that up for Albany.
11: Okay.
12: That's coming up at the end of the month.
11: Look out.
12: And what's the other one called? Defiant Bow. Huh. That's another one that we might follow.
11: Okay. Ben Minetti's out at the Junction Oval for 128. The fifth wicket for a very impressive debut for Harry Hoekstra. 5 for 71, the left armer from 22 overs. So that's a name to bookmark. New South Wales 1 for 54 with Davies 42 and Patterson 10. Tassie were all out for 245. Let's chat golf. Let's go to Kalgoorlie, Wayne. That's where our next guest is. He's watching some high-quality golf. It's the start of the Australasian tour, really, for the PGA Tour of Australasia, and it starts in Kalgoorlie. The second round is taking place, and Tony Webeck's there reporting on it for Golf Australia and various publications. He joins us here on Sports Breakfast. Tony, good day.
23: Morning, Jacob. Morning, Wayne.
11: Thanks for your time. First things first, how are conditions out in Kalgoorlie today for the second round?
23: Conditions are drier than they were yesterday afternoon, thankfully, so we had a bit of an unexpected thunderstorm sweep through and caused an hour-long suspension of play. So we had 12 players who didn't quite get round one finish yesterday, but they've come out early this morning. Beautiful, cool and clear conditions, and yeah, round two is now well underway.
11: All right. Well, I did see a little bit earlier on, looking at the leaderboard, that Ben Eccles was our leader through the first round. He shot 5 under par, 67 opening round. How did he set it up yesterday before that storm rolled in?
23: Yeah, probably out in the morning, so he was got the best of the conditions without doubt. Yes, so the morning groups, and yeah, hit some really nice iron shots. A couple of twos on the par threes are always nice on a scorecard, and he's just really comfortable here. He won here 3 years ago. That was quite an emotional win for Ben. He hadn't won in close to a decade, so it was a bit of a relaunch for his career at that point. So he loves coming back here, very comfortable on this golf course, and yeah, he just sets a nice early tone.
12: Tony, just give us a little bit of a brief on the course. It's quite a unique course, just carved out of the red dirt in Kalgoorlie. Can you just give our listeners a little bit of a brief of what you're seeing there in the way of the course?
23: It is spectacular. This is my third year out in Kalgoorlie, and it's just green ribbon strewn through the red outback. Like, it's the players rave about the golf course itself and the challenge it provides, but the striking contrast between the red and the green, and then you got the sort of the clayey sort of brownie white bunkering, you know, just sort of offsets that as well. And more often than not, beautiful blue skies. So for those with Fox Sports or KO, tune in this weekend. And yeah, it's just a stunning visual. And, you know, we overlay a bit of high quality golf on top of it.
12: Okay, this tournament, is it like does it sort of show that this is the start of the sort of the summer of golf in Australia?
23: It is really for us. We had the PNG Open, which was officially the first event of the Challenger PGA Tour of Australasia season. But this really does mark the start of the Australian summer of golf, which will build up to the BMW Australian PGA Championship and the Capital.com Australian Open down in Melbourne. So we've got 3 weeks in a row here now. We've got the WA PGA Championship, WA Open next week, and then we're in Adelaide for the Players Series at Wollongong. So this really does mark the start of the season. The number of players skip the PNG Open, they view this as their starting point for the year. So, yeah, very exciting time.
11: few names on the leaderboard that I note. Brett Rumford, who's a real veteran of Australian golf. Curtis Luck, he's had an interesting journey, hasn't he? There's a couple of names. But what's the quality of field like, Tony, for this particular tournament?
23: I think the general consensus is this is the strongest field we've ever had in Kalgoorlie. Normally, you would go down, there's categories that players fit into in terms of where they get to play and how many starts they would get in a year. There are players that have full status this year that didn't sort of come in on the 120-player cutoff this year. So the depth is really deep this year. We had five players come back from Scotland who played the Alfred Dunhill Links Championship last week on the DP World Tour. So they didn't want to miss this week. So they've had 30 hours of travel just to get back in time to tee it up yesterday. So, and we've got an influx of Americans. We've had a US school the past 2 years. So six Americans and a Canadian who are getting the full Aussie experience this week for sure out in Kalgoorlie.
12: What sort of score are we looking at, you reckon, the final score that will be a winning score? I mean, with the rain, I suppose, yesterday, it may soften the greens up again today and made it easier to attack, but I would imagine they get pretty quick. But what sort of fun would you be sort of estimating maybe a winning score?
23: I think at this point, and because we do get quite some strong winds through the golf course throughout the week, we shouldn't get any more rain. We're pretty confident we're going to have clear skies, so that obviously helps. It'll just be dependent on the wind. This is a strong golf course. They can set it up tough. I would think we're probably looking at 13, 14 under, I think, would be in the mix come Sunday.
11: Tony Webex with us. He's out of Kalgoorlie for the WA PGA Championship, which headlines a massive few weeks ahead, a few months ahead in Australian golf. Graham Marsh, great name. The Marsh family name we know is synonymous with golf and with cricket, with his brother Rod. But Graham Marsh, I think I saw on socials you had a chance to sit down and chat with him.
23: Yeah, he was out here on Wednesday for the Pro-Am and has been out for a couple of days. It's remarkable, to spend the time with a guy like that. He's 82 years old and as sharp as ever and truly one of the greats of our game in this country. At any time, he's won in Japan and Europe and America, it's I think it's one of those underappreciated careers, and he's just got such a passion for this golf course and this city. He was born here. He's designed the golf course. He's overseen its development, and he's got a few other improvements to come in the next few years. We announced on Wednesday this will be held at the WAPGA. Will be holding Kalgoorlie for the next 5 years, so that'll take it up to a 20-year tenure in Kalgoorlie, which is an amazing achievement. Now, only the Masters at Huntingdale can beat that. In terms of the Australasian tour. So he's very passionate about this place, about the golf course and about Australian golf in general, and it was just a pleasure to be able to sit down with him and talk through all that.
11: Hey, Tony, you're sticking around for the WA Open next week?
23: I will. I'm excited to get down to Secret Harbour and never been there before, so that'll be it's a new venue for our tour, so I think the players are all looking forward to that as well. And, just another great part of WA to go and explore and maybe even try and find a spot I can have 9 holes on Monday afternoon if we're lucky.
12: Tony, just a question, going another direction a little bit, but just on LIV Golf. I mean, when they came in, it affected the world, world of golf, I suppose, and we saw the Asian Tour get a benefit. In some way, Australia got a benefit. With them collapsing in that, what's it do, to Australian golf? Because there was an effect. There were gains made and it looked as though that, the focus was off the PGA and world people were playing around and certain tournaments. But what's the effect, if it does go down, of golf in Australia?
23: It's a good question. It's a very good question, actually. And there are a number of answers depending on where this all ends up. It does look... Look, I would expect there is some form of LIV Golf in 2027. Whether it can build from that and continue as an entity beyond that will remain to be seen. It hasn't really impacted our tour, except for the sense that we've been able to have LIV Golf players from South America and all around the world come and play our major events. David Puge is our defending champion at the PGA Championship, and he's coming back. There are we've obviously got an Australian team in Ripper GC that represent us at LIV Golf and four of our very best players that we're always excited to have back on our shores each summer. So I think the Adelaide event, anytime you can add a big golf event to the Australian calendar, fans have flocked to it. I see Ripper GC hats everywhere. There is a groundswell there that people have enjoyed being part of this golf and following it along. But, yeah, I guess we just hope that those fans have enjoyed their golf experience today. And if LIV Golf ceases to exist beyond who knows when, to be honest, that they find on their way into back into our ecosystem, I guess, and enjoy continue to enjoy tournament golf. But, you know, we're always trying to innovate with our tournaments and find ways to bring fans in and make that experience even better for them. So I think LIV Golf has highlighted that you need to maybe offer a bit more than just the golf to really engage with fans. And I think that's something that a lot of tours around the world have sort of picked up in the last couple of years.
15: I think ultimately it's been for the betterment of Australian golf, hasn't it? I mean, that's the question really, isn't it? That has LIV been good for Australian golf?
23: I think the disruption and the offering of a different type of golf has opened the sport to a new range of people, which I think is great. So I think there's no question that our fan base has grown as a sport in this country in particular through LIV Golf and our, I guess, the way our Aussie guys have represented us on that stage. So, yeah, it's been... I don't think it's been a negative. Obviously, there's sort of been some challenging periods to navigate in terms of who, which tours you're aligned with and how that plays out. But I think our tour has done quite a good job of just staying a pretty steady course. We have a strategic alliance with the DP World Tour and the PGA Tour, but we've been able to also accommodate, you know, LIV Golf players into our event. So I think we've kind of almost been a bit like Switzerland and kind of got through in a pretty good phase. And like I say, I think the fan base of golf has grown through LIV Golf because it offered something completely different. So hopefully that can only mean a good thing.
12: Well, hopefully it sort of helps at the tournament level. But what, maybe it's not LIV Golf, but just golf in general at the grassroots, especially in WA. I don't know what it's like in the eastern states, but clubs now are full and people want to play and there's waiting lists and it's been an amazing turnaround, I suppose, since COVID.
23: Yeah, I think that's the important thing to add into that COVID period made golf basically the only accessible sport to people, you know, at that time. And I think the interest in golf and then the introduction of LIV Golf has maybe been a creative bit of a perfect storm where people who would never have considered picking up a golf club are now out there and active. And we've got so many different formats now. Like, we've got indoor centres, driving ranges with TrackMan and Top Tracer and all the stats you could ever want, mini golf courses popping up everywhere. And like you say, those, you know, those club memberships are at a record high, participation's at a record high. We've got women coming into the game at rates like never before through the Get Into Golf program. So, yeah, it's been a boon period for the game, and we've trying to do our very best to make sure that people who come into the game have a great experience. They want to continue to play the game how they want to experience it. And, and that feeds into hopefully some people watching on TV and attending tournaments and signing up for club memberships.
12: All right. Can you give us a winner today? Who do you think will win?
23: Good question. This is the question we should always ask at the start of the week, isn't it? Ben's in a great position now. He's so comfortable. He's happy here. I don't expect him to go too far backwards. Curtis Luck is another one that should push through the week. He's just a class player. John Lyras is one I would keep an eye on. He's only one off the lead at the moment. John's from Sydney. He had some injuries last season, but just played really nicely at the back end of our year. So he's just a really strong, complete player. So I'll say, yeah, between Ben Eccles, John Lyras and Curtis Luck, we might find a winner out of those three.
15: It'd be nice to see Curtis Luck salute. Had an interesting few years in his career. Hey, Tony, enjoy West Australia and everything it has to offer starting out there in Kalgoorlie, and enjoy Secret Harbour next week for the WA Open. Thanks for joining us.
23: Thanks, guys. Pleasure.
15: Tony Webeck joining us. Clearly a bit blustery out there in Kalgoorlie as well. Thanks to Tony for joining us here on Sports Breakfast. An update from a couple of the Shield games. Harry Hoekstra now has 6 wickets in a very impressive debut, 6 for 80 for the left-arm paceman, and a top score with the bat too, 45. So, yeah, he will have one of the greatest debuts probably ever in first-class ranks for Victoria. Now, Noel McFadden is approaching a century on debut. He is 86 not out. Meninti out for 128. McAndrew out for four. So eight down, South Australia, eight for 440. That's a lead of 196.
12: What a turnaround that's been.
15: Yeah, the lower order's done the damage there with Meninti's century and McFadden on debut, all-rounder, approaching three figures
12: himself.
15: It
12: looked as though it was going to be a pretty tight contest, didn't it? But it's been turned on its head.
15: Ollie Davies is 53 off 38 for New South Wales, one for 70. The Blues, after just 15 overs, they're scoring at nearly five and over. Kingsall, the only man out for one. Patterson not out, 15. And Davies, 53 off 38 with nine fours and 1-6.
12: What if Curtis Patterson starts making runs again? Does he come into the thing?
15: I thought last year he was a genuine chance to come in, and he just didn't quite make the runs when he needed
12: them.
15: He got a lot of single-figure scores, then he got the 100, but they'd already picked the test side. So maybe this time, I reckon in a way, Wayne, this is the perfect opportunity because none of these players are in the South Africa squad. There'll be tough conditions over there. You score runs at the start of the Shield, you get in to play New Zealand.
12: Absolutely.
15: Probably an easier opponent with respect to our neighbours. And then you set yourself up for a good run at it.
12: That's where I thought young Jaden Goodwin was really stiff yesterday to be crook and wasn't able to take his place because, you know, they're the sort of players that they may be looking at. You know, the Peaks, the Goodwins, Fanning. You know, Fanning's got to give himself a chance. Clayton did well. You know, there's names there that we, you know, don't really have thrown out. But if they make a couple of centuries in these first two rounds of the Shield, It doesn't take long to change the thought process.
15: No, very true. A couple of good innings, you could be in the test team. We're off to a break. When we come back, Matty French to finish us off with some race tips, and I've got one for you as well.
0: Two video two four now 2.5 at 2.5 going once, going twice, sold to another happy bidder at Ross's Auctions.
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15: Sports Breakfast, welcome back to the show. Noel McFadden's quest for three figures just got a little tougher. He's still out there. He's just taken a single to get to 87, but the ninth wicket has fallen. So Thornton out for five. Brendan Doggett, the last man, has joined McFadden in the middle. The lead is just about at 200. Nine for 441 with Doggett and McFadden at the crease. Earlier, Ben Meninti, 128. Harry Hoekstra has six wickets, six for 81 to go with his first innings, 45. One listener suggesting he bats right-handed. Not in the footage I saw. He was batting left-handed and hit a six in his first up effort. But either way...
12: I've been nasty because you thought that bloke...
15: I've been proven wrong once. That's what it says on the website.
12: You either left or right-handed or he bowls...
15: Maybe you can do both. No, it's possible these
12: left
15: days.
12: Unorthodox.
15: Yeah. Navithan Radhakrishnan bowls both hands, so it is possible, Wayne. Jeez, that's not nice.
12: No.
15: I was only going with what
12: yourself
15: I was told.
12: That there at the end.
15: Did I?
12: Yeah.
15: Yeah, well, that's what it says here on this. Maybe a listener's taken the mickey out of my earlier comments about Jake Scott, who's listed as a left-arm wrist spinner, and Jack Clifton did tell us he bowled left-arm wrist spin up until about 18 months ago, and now he's turned back to pace.
12: Well, it was interesting. Before the interview, we were discussing him, and you said, and I said, oh, is he? Oh, that's great. He's got a hoggy. We need one of them in Australia. He said, yeah, look, and he's only gone for 2 and over, and yeah.
15: Well, that was the giveaway because you don't go for 2 and over as a wrist spinner. So, but he can bowl over the wrist, and he's still got that little skill set up his sleeve. We'll see if he gives that a go at some stage on a wearing pitch. But great start for him. He took 5 wickets on debut for New South Wales. There's been a few debutants who've stood up. Hoekstra for Victoria and Scott for New South Wales. And Ollie Davies is now 60 from 42 balls with 10 fours and a 6. So he's not doing a lot of running there at Cricket Central. They'll be running at Ascot tomorrow, the horses we speak of, as a new racing season begins at headquarters. And Matty French would have done the form fastidiously over the last 24, 48 hours to find us a winner or two. He's been good enough to join us here on Sports Breakfast again. G'day, Matty.
4: Morning, boys. How are we?
15: Good. Looking forward to tomorrow. It's always a great day when we return to Ascot, and it's a pretty good day of racing. What headlines it for you?
4: Yeah, opening day at Ascot. I think we're all pretty excited to get back to the headquarters. And, no, look, 10-race card, good numbers there. Max Simmons Stakes is the highlight of the day. That's going around race 9 tomorrow, so we're looking forward to seeing that one go around, and we see the return of some quite good now 3-year-olds who are going through the 2-year-old series, so that's going to be the highlight. But it's a good betting card, I thought. I think there's a few that we can get into, and there's some really good horses returning, and I've clearly been primed up for a raid at Ascot, so I'm looking forward to it.
15: We all are, I think. So where's your first for tomorrow at Ascot, 10-race program?
4: Yeah, 10 races. I think we've got 3 4-years, and they're all around that $220, $250 mark. So the first one we go is race 5, number 7, and it's Aberdeen Flyer. He returns tomorrow over the 1,400 metres. I know the stats say that Aberdeen Flyer has only won once over the 1,800, but go back through his form, first up last start, was very unlucky over 1,100 metres. Thought his trial was good, meets here at a 1,400 metres. I think the setup here for him is very, very nice. And I think he can make a winning return here. So Aberdeen Flyer, he's a lightly raced galloper. He came through the listed series last campaign. I think he's going to be tough to beat. So that's race 5, number 7. And we can probably go straight into race 6 because this is going to be the one that a lot of people are going to be having eyes on tomorrow. And it's Basset Hound versus Like Clockwork. I think it's a proper two-horse match race here. And there's been some really big raps on Basset Hound over the time, and look, I might not necessarily have been with him previously, but I'm with him tomorrow, and I'm surprised. I thought I'd end up on Like Clockwork. Everything says Like Clockwork's going to get the back is fitter. It's going to be second up tomorrow. We'll get a better map as well. We'll likely from Barrier 3 is probably going to be a few lengths ahead of Basset Hound, and the way that she was able to come out and win by 2.5 lengths first up was ultra impressive. But Basset Hound, he's just this big, raw, lightly raced 4-year-old gelding. He was able to put 3 in a line last campaign. It all started to come together, and I've got really big raps on him. I thought his trial was simply electric. It was over the 1,000 metres. They ran 59.1. He beat home the likes of Oram Bell, Tycoon Harry, who's a proper 1,000-metre sprinter, and he actually meets tomorrow. And I think Paddy Carberry shook the reins 4 times and had a little bit of movement on the arms, and that was it. He was eased down. I thought it was one of the more impressive trials I've seen. I'm going with him on top at that $2.40 mark. He's likely going to be last, and he's likely going to have to give a head start to Like Clockwork, but I think he's going to be good enough to run her down. And if that's the case, I think the Mitchell Bateman camp are going to be looking at a lot better races for him than the 72 plus tomorrow that they return him in. So I'm really looking forward to race 6.
15: Brilliant.
4: And the best, we've got to wait till race 10, unfortunately. So the get out stakes, but my best bet tomorrow is going to be race 10, number 4, Fine Star. Chris Parnham, Simon Miller combination. Fine Star just looks so well placed. This is a group three place getter here returning. And go and watch its trial on the 29th of September. It was an absolute jet going through the inside there that day. I was able to give Big Red Zoom a bit of windburn. Big Red Zoom goes around in the listed Max Simmons as a $13 chance. I think it's excellently placed there by Simon Miller. It's 260 at the moment. I never try and predict the market. It's the one thing I'm definitely not good at, but I'd be shocked if this isn't the one that the money comes for tomorrow. So race 10, number 4, is my best bet tomorrow in Fine Star. I think it's going to be very, very hard to beat. Sorry, I should say she's going to be very hard to beat. And if your listeners are looking for one at in the country, we also have the country series going on tomorrow. So Leonora Cup Day tomorrow. I was out at Mora last week. We were able to find hard questions in the Cup. Tomorrow at Leonora, it's going to be their last meeting there on the current racetrack. The local gold mine's actually going to be coming over the top of it. So they're going to be relocating the track in the future years to come. But I think the favourite there, race 6, number 1, Boab Boy. He won this race last year by 10 lengths. He's the proven galloper on the dirt, and you're getting $2.40 with him. Gemma Taylor is in the saddle claiming 4 kilos. He's a natural front-running, bowling-along type. I think he's going to be very hard to run down in the Leonora Cup, which will be the last race on that very historic circuit, race 6, number 1.
12: Matthew, you mentioned the Max Simmons Stakes, and I noticed you've gone for a little bit of a value in that race there with Dawn Dancer. Can you tell us a little bit about that? Because that's had pretty good form, but it's up against a damn good field.
4: It is up against a damn good field. And look, I think if you changed a few of the barriers for, in particular, Maria Lucia, Oram Bell as well, they've drawn 13-12, so they'll be having a good look at the Swan River on that occasion. I think you'd probably change my tip, but for mine, Dawn Dance is just that proper 1,000-metre horse. She's going to be out in front. She's going to scamper along. She's the fit one as well, so she's gone through Belmont Winter and just been able to really find her footing. I think Ascot's only going to suit her better. She's going to find the lead. They're going to try and kick clear on straightening, and then it's going to be a catch me if you can. You're going to get each way about a galloper who you know where she'll be out in front on the turn. I think her biggest danger is the fire of Gidgey Coles, but my only slight concern with the fire of Gidgey Coles is she maps incredibly well, but has to carry the 59 kilos. First up over the 1,000. I've got great respect for Afire Fiji Coles. She's your Jim Crack winner. I'm just thinking that she's a better 12 to 1400 metre horse. So for mine, I just thought Dawn Dancer for that little bit of each way value, which I think you want in a race of that quality. And that's the way I thought you could probably play that race.
15: Brilliant. Matty, comprehensive as ever from you. Thanks very much. And good luck for tomorrow back at headquarters.
4: No worries at all. Thanks, boys. Have a good one.
15: You too. Matty French joining us, form analyst, giving us his best for tomorrow. His best is race 10, number 4. His other two tips, race 5, number 7, race 6, number 9. We're going to finish with a bit of trade news because there is a bombshell blockbuster trade that's been touted before we go. So, not done.
12: Just made up.
15: Just touted. No, it's not made up. It's likely to happen today before the free agency deadline closes. But I've got to give a tip. Because neither of you are any good.
12: Let's move on.
15: So race 3, number 9, Baron Gary tomorrow at Rose Hill. Good 4 over the 2,000 metres, $3.10 favourite with Tab Touch. But a pretty hotly contested field, and Zach Lloyd's a gun as a jockey. So I'm backing him in tomorrow with Baron Gary, race 3, number 9. 0429 913 913 is the text, and 9418 7700 the open line, and of course the text line open all day for the cricket coverage. But let's get now to a trade update for Cowden, the insurance brokers. So it's been reported this morning by several, but particularly Cal Toomey, who's a very respected voice with these kind of things, that Nick Blakey is set to join North Melbourne. North Melbourne put that very big offer in front of him, but it would appear as though he is set to join North. He's nominated them as his preferred new home, and he'll seek a trade to the Roos. He's been at North this morning. He's done a medical with the club. So Nick Blakey is set to move to the club. His father, John, was a champion at, a premiership player, and that is a major coup for the Roos if they can get that deal done. They've already landed their new coach. A lot of excitement around Jamie Graham this week, and if you can add Nick Blakey to your team, yeah, that will be very exciting. Now, the mega deal that's set to be approved involves Port Adelaide, the Western Bulldogs, Melbourne, Hawthorn and Carlton, countless picks, Finn McGuinness and Hudson O'Keefe. After 24 hours of looking it over, the AFL is set to tick off this complex trade. So I'll try and get through it as quick as I can. So this is how to work this mega trade. Port Adelaide will get pick 6-10, their first pick in 2027 tied to Melbourne, and their first pick in 2028, which is tied to the Western Bulldogs. They'll give picks 4, 46, 81, their second-round pick in 27, their third-round pick in 27, their fourth-round pick in 27, as well as the second-round picks for 28 then round three in 28 and round four. So they're basically giving away all their draft selections for the next couple of years, bar their first rounder. The Western Bulldogs will get Finn McGuinness, Hudson O'Keefe, picks 81 and 87. They'll get a few futures, including a second round pick from Port, third pick in 27 from Melbourne, 27 fourth round pick for Port,

0: three in the 2027 draft from Port, their third round pick. They'll give Finn McGuinness. Hudson O'Keefe goes from Carlton.
1: We're going to get to the cricket.
0: And we will, because this is the last. If you stop interrupting me, I'll get to the end of it. Round four pick in 2028, tied to Port, will get to Carlton. So that's how that deal gets done. That'll tidy up the Zach Butters move to the Bulldogs.
1: Did you understand all that?
0: Just about. It's quite heavy, and it clearly would have taken the AFL a bit of time to work through it and actually make sense of it too. But that is the gist of it. So that will get ticked off by the AFL today, and that is the path for Zach Butters to find his way to the Western Bulldogs under the free agency model. So there you go.
1: Wow. Okay.
0: That is the biggest trade or free agency move, was Zach Butters getting to the Bulldogs, and that's how it's going to happen.
1: I'll try and assess that when I'm driving to
0: a few other clubs involved to make it happen, as well as a few other players.
1: Good week, mate.
0: Yeah, enjoyed it. Yeah, it was wonderful. Particularly the last hour today, Tony, was great value. Particularly for you, I thought. He offered some great insights into LIV Golf.
1: Yep, very much.
0: So we'll no doubt take up that conversation over the next few weeks. Catch at the cricket. We're headed straight there because the first ball will be bowled in just under an hour between WA and Queensland. Queensland to resume at 6 for 258 as we go. Noah McFadden has just reached 100 on first class debut.
1: Wow, that's good effort.
0: 101 not out. The lead is 211 for South Australia. Catch you at the cricket shortly.
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3: Hello there, I'm Sean Bindley. Overseas offenders orchestrating crime in Australia are in the sights of the federal police boss as she enters her second year in the role. AFP Commissioner Chrissy Barrett warns she doesn't expect the counter-terrorism workload to lessen at all and says state actors are increasingly capitalising on existing criminal underworld connections. She says there is a new reality.
4: The operating environment has never been more complex. That is obviously something that is, you know, a big part of my job is speaking about this publicly. When I became the commissioner, I made a commitment to the Australian community that I would have open and confronting conversations, and this is one of them.
3: The AFP boss also raised concerns about new research showing around one in three young people who are sexually victimised online are more likely to seek help from an AI bot than authorities. To Western Australia, where the Homicide Squad is investigating a serious incident in Orillia in Perth South yesterday afternoon. Police were called to a home on Nye Way at around 20 past 2 where they found a man's body. Another man known to the deceased was found inside the home and arrested. He's been held in custody overnight. No charges have been laid. A Brisbane disability worker has been charged with more than a dozen grooming and indecent assault offences. Jared Braybrook reports.
5: Police will allege the now 45-year-old man committed offences towards a teenage boy over a four-year period while fulfilling duties as a disability support worker. The alleged incidents were first reported to police in September this year, sparking an investigation. The accused was arrested on September 30 and has been charged with 13 offences, including three counts of indecent treatment of a child under 16 and two counts of grooming. He appeared in Brisbane Magistrates Court on October 1 and is expected to reappear next month. Jared Braybrook, Brisbane.
3: To Melbourne, where five teenagers, the youngest just 13, have been arrested after a car was stolen from a Good Samaritan, which then hit a 68-year-old e-scooter rider, leaving him critically injured. Madeline Burke has the details.
6: A Toyota Corolla had pulled over on Harvester Road in Braybrook around midday yesterday while the driver stopped to help an elderly woman who had fallen. That's when the vehicle was allegedly stolen by five teenagers and later drove on the wrong side of the road on Darnley Street, where it collided with an e-scooter. The rider, a 68-year-old Sunbury man, was taken to hospital where he remains in a critical condition. The Toyota later crashed into a tree where five occupants were chased by police. The alleged driver, a 16-year-old boy, has been charged with several offences and will face court today. A 13-year-old girl is expected to be charged on summons with theft and theft of motor vehicle. Madeline Burke, Melbourne.
3: And Australia's largest death adder has been credited with saving a number of human lives. Shazza has been part of the Australian Reptile Park's life-saving venom program for 9 years. She's double the size of the average death adder. Park manager Billy Collette says she's been a big contributor.
7: Her venom yields are literally twice the size of the average. Like, I've seen her put out over 250 milligrams, 300, in one bite. So, no doubtably, she's saving more human lives with the amount of venom she's producing.
3: This is AIR National News.

0: Well, we're less than 8 hours away from the start of the first test between Australia and South Africa, which is being played in Durban. The match could see Nick Maddison play his first test match in more than a decade. Speedster Kagiso Rabada didn't recover from his hamstring injury in time. The Proteas opting to play two spinners. Meanwhile, Usman Khawaja has briefed Pat Cummins and Cricket Australia about the contents of his upcoming book that is expected to shed more light on the ball tampering scandal. Cummins says he's got no issues.
1: He gave me a buzz a few weeks back. That he's releasing a book, so didn't go back into too much detail. He just basically gave me the heads up that he's doing a book, and yeah, as always, no worries. Yeah, tell your story, it's fine.
0: The Australian women's side take on Bangladesh in a one-dayer against Brisbane a little later today. Day five of the AFL trade period is on today, with much intrigue on the developments surrounding Zach Butters. Up to seven clubs are reportedly working behind the scenes to orchestrate a trade that could see Butters finally get to the Bulldogs, which would in turn open up the rest of the trade period. A new Geelong ruckman, Rowan Marshall, admits he's yet to speak with Ross Lyon after his trade from St Kilda. The 30-year-old requested a trade 12 months ago, but the two clubs couldn't reach a deal. Marshall says he couldn't be more grateful for his time at the Saints.
2: A few different reasons, but didn't feel comfortable. Probably having a lot of interactions with a lot of people.
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11: Having a look at your weather in Perth, still a bit overcast outside. There is a chance of some rain, but it looks like it should be pretty clear and we should get some play at the Sheffield Shield. As the weekend hits, tomorrow we'll have a top of 18 degrees, nice and sunny, and then a top of 18 on Sunday as well. This has been your weather on Sport FM.
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11: Yes, welcome to another bite-sized edition of The Sports Connection. I'm Matt Arrowsmith. I'll be guiding you through until 10 a.m. because we have an earlier start at the Wacker. 9:55 is about when we'll cross over because we lost a little bit of play yesterday with things regarding weather and light and such. Still got plenty of cricket in, which was good. But we'll be back there today for day two. Western Australia needing some wickets to try and get themselves ahead in this contest. Queensland currently 6 for 258. Jimmy Pearson, he's 65 not out. Xavier Bartlett at the other end, he's 6 not out. It was a good knock as well from Jack Clayton. He made 82. So he just continues some good form. Jack Clayton had a really good summer last year and has followed into this season as well with his first knock in the Sheffield Shield, scoring 82. Just having a look at those wicket takers, 2 wickets for Kieran Elliott, 2 wickets for Corey Rocciacholli, and 1 wicket there for Joel Parris. So plenty of cricket going on. We'll go around the grounds real quickly as well and have a feel of what's happening at the other Shield games. Victoria and South Australia going head-to-head. Victoria, they were all out for 254. South Australia going along beautifully. 9 for 457. Brendan Doggett, he's 0 not out. But Noah McFadyen, he's 103 not out. His first ever 100 in his first ever game. What a debut it has been for him. He was touted to play AFL. He was expected to get drafted. He has a brother named Connor McFadden, who used to be listed by the Lions. So a bit of an AFL background there, but certainly excelling at cricket in his first Sheffield Shield stint. So Noah McFadden may be one to watch there. The other game, New South Wales and Tasmania. A weakened New South Wales team, certainly right in this contest. Tasmania, they're all out for 245. It was 50 to Caleb Jewell, 38 to Tim Ward, 77 to Ben McDermott. They were the best run scorers. The wicket takers, Jake Scott, 5 for 35, 1 wicket for Sean Abbott, and then 3 for 36 for Bryce Jackson, previously played for Western Australia. And New South Wales, they started very nicely with the bat. Ollie Davies, we know he likes to get on with it. He's 73 not out of 59 deliveries. Riley Kingsill, he was out for 1. And then Curtis Patterson, number 3. He's 29 not out. I'd love you to get involved, get a bit of interaction going. 0429 913 913. Anything you want to chat about in the world of sport, you can do it here on the Sports Connection this morning. A bite-sized edition as we head towards the Sheffield Shield at 10 a.m. We're not too far away from having a chat with Paul Dennett. He's going to join me to have a bit of a talk about the Test match that is on today, Australia and South Africa. It's going to be a ripper. Make sure you strap yourself in. It'll be brilliant to see how the Aussies go. It's been a highly touted Test series, the first time Australia have gone back to South Africa since Sam Bahepa-Gate. So we're going to chat with Paul Dennett. We'll take a really quick break, and on the other side, he's going to join me to chat around that and a little bit of other cricket as well.
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11: Yes, welcome back to the Sports Connection. I'm Matt Arrowsmith. It's 9:15. We're not too far away from heading to the WACA ground. Jacob Lansmere, Jack Crawshaw, Wayne Clark, Peter Clough, all making their way to the WACA ground now for what will be day 2 of the Sheffield Shield clash between WA and Queensland. We're going to chat some international cricket now because the Test match between Australia and South Africa kicks off today, the first match of the Test series. It's going to be exciting viewing, and a man who is going to join me to have a little bit of a chat about it is Paul Dennett. He's on the line now. It's good to have you back on Sport FM, Paul. I guess starting off, this series is just going to be massive. You must be excited to take it all in.
16: Absolutely. It's not just a huge series. It's a huge 12 months, 9 out of 20 test matches that the Australians are playing, finishing up with the World Cup back here, back in South Africa, Southern Africa in a year's time. So, and it's been good because after the Ashes, it's been quite quiet. And cricket, I mean, I like footy as much as the next person, but it's been month after month of not a whole lot going on with the Australian cricket team. The two tests in against Bangladesh were a welcome change. So I'm really, really pumped for it. And it seems that the whole of South Africa is pumped for it, and that this series is going to have, 10 different narratives to look at. But I think also that the on-field cricket is going to be very intriguing. I think both sides are pretty good, but both sides are flawed. And South Africa play so little test cricket. They haven't played a home test match since they beat Australia in the World Test Match Championship final a year and a half ago, so just over a year ago. So, yeah, I can't wait to see what happens.
11: It's certainly going to be a fantastic series to take in. Looking at that Australian squad, one of the big shocks was obviously Nick Maddison coming into that mix. Were you as surprised as everyone else was?
16: Yeah, I've been 100% completely blindsided me. I had no expectation that he'd be in the squad whatsoever. And the predictable outcry from players and ex-players around the fact that this is somehow disrespecting first-class cricket, that's something I don't agree with. I mean, I think that the selectors should be empowered to pick the best side that they, you know, all they've got is one job. Who are the 11 players that are most likely to win Australia this upcoming test match? Nothing else matters. And if they think that Nick Maddison is in that 11, or at least in the squad, then they should have no compunction in picking him. The second question then is he that person? And that's a really difficult one to answer, because obviously he's been out of first-class cricket for a period of time. It's a triumph that he's come back from cancer. You know, it's a human feel-good story on that part. His record prior to that was hard to read, because the early part of his career was not so good. Then he had a really solid 6 or 7 year period where, I mean, it annoys me a little bit how they're cherry picking somewhat and saying that he averaged 52 in the Sheffield Shield for Victoria, which is true, but ignores the fact that there were other first-class matches that he played during that period. He played for some games for Australia A. He played some games in England. His overall first-class average in the sort of period that we were talking about, if you exclude that final season when he ultimately then got diagnosed with cancer, which I think is fair enough to exclude, was an average in the mid-40s, which is substantially better than a lot of what his competitors are putting up. So on that score, I can see them saying maybe he's just got a higher upside than other players at least have proven so far. But the other concerning thing is that even during that good period, he had two really bad seasons in the midst of it all. So it's hard to sort of see what Maddison we're going to get. But instinctively, I'm sort of excited by the decision. And I can see that, okay, they weren't all that happy with what else was being offered. It wasn't really exciting them. There are lots and lots of players who've played Test cricket who only end up playing a handful of Test matches and don't do very well. It's a tough gig. So maybe he's got something a bit special that others don't have.
11: Now, he is in the mix to play, probably alongside Cooper Connolly. It will be one of them. Who do you think they end up going with? Will it be Maddison, in your opinion, or do you think maybe Connolly with that extra spinning option?
16: Yeah, I mean, I think the likely thing is Bo Webster will probably retain his spot at number 7, especially now that Cameron Green is injured. So then it comes down to, as you say, number 5, Connolly or Maddison. You would have thought that it would be a certainty that it was Connolly, given that he was the one in the squad, and so that he would therefore be... You'd think that he was higher than Maddison in the pecking order, but then by that logic, Maddison wouldn't be anywhere near the squad either, so it wouldn't put it past them doing something surprising on that front. Connolly's wearing a mask at the moment, which I think he's got some sort of flu-like symptoms, and I think that he's still eligible for consideration. He's just being kept a little bit separate from the team. So I would have thought that it was Connolly that would be the one that would be picked, but I can't rule it out that it would be Maddison, but Connolly would be my guess at this stage.
11: Having a look at how the bowling might shape up, obviously we have the big three over there in Hazelwood, Cummins and Stark. Is there any chance that they do go with Kuhneman, given that it is in Durban and that pitch is expected to spin a little bit?
16: I think that you mean Kuhneman as well as Lyon. If that's the case, I think that that's unlikely, but it's not completely impossible. I think that McDonald was quoted the other day as saying that it would take quite something for them to do that. But South Africa are doing that. They're going with two specialist spinners. The Australians struggled against spin on this very venue in the first one day a few weeks back, where Australia looked like they were cruising in the runs chase, and then the spinners came on and they were, as has been often the case as an Australian fan, watching a little bit bereft and struggling against the spin. You wouldn't put it past the South Africans from saying, OK, well, that's a real point of difference that we have, that we've got some quality spinners. The Aussies struggle against the spin. Both sides have good fast bowling attacks. Maybe we can really try to do what we can to get this pitch to turn a little bit. And I believe that Durban at this time of the year historical evidence is that it is likely to turn. Not necessarily the raging turner that you might expect in, say, India, but that after some support for the quicks early on and then maybe flattening out as a better batting pitch after that, that the spin will definitely come into the game. I still think that Australia's unlikely to do that. I think Australia probably is just going to go through with the big three quicks and Nathan Lyon.
11: Marnus Labuschagne, a fair bit of pressure on him, obviously made that 100 in the warm-up game. Do you feel like if he was to fail in this test or the second test, it might be curtains for Marnus, at least for a little while?
16: Well, I was saying that in previous test matches. I've been surprised that they've... although I've been surprised that they've persisted with him, and I don't think I would have persisted with him, I'm not necessarily disappointed that they have. I think a little bit along the lines of what I said earlier about Maddinson, that they, I mean, in his case, they know what the upside is. They know that he has the potential and the ability to average, I mean, into the 50s in Test cricket, which is what he did in the early part of his career. So I think that there's a feeling of Marnus Labuschagne at his best is still a better option than several of the other potential people that could replace him. However, it has now been, 3 years probably since we've seen him at his best. To be averaging in the 20s, it's just not good enough. So I would have to think that if Australia lost the first test match and he didn't score, then that would be the end of it for the time being, for sure. You know, if Australia won the first test match and Labuschagne got a pair of 30s or something like that, then it wouldn't surprise me if they persisted with him. I think that winning or losing this first test match is really going to go a long way towards how ruthless they are in terms of selections for the second.
11: Bit of a look at the South Africans. It is quite remarkable how well they are doing in Test cricket, given the few Test matches they've played. And obviously, first-class cricket isn't exactly flying over there, but they are the World Test champions at the moment. Kagiso Rabada won't play this Test. There is a chance he might get back at some point. How do you see the South Africans going, and how impressed have you been with what they've been able to do in the last couple of years?
16: I'm always impressed with them at Test level. That they've had financial troubles now for a while. You're right. Test cricket has not been as popular. They're not playing as many Test matches. And for years they had so many of their players playing in county cricket, turning their backs on South African cricket, and under a loophole in the legislation, being able to go off and play county cricket. And dozens of them were disappearing. And I always thought if Australia had that same exodus of talent, we would really, really struggle. Yet South Africa seemed to constantly reinvent themselves and constantly find new high-quality players. Their bowling attack is going to suffer from the fact that, you know, Kagiso Rabada's not there, Luangie Ngidi's not there either. Marco Jansen, fantastic cricketer. He's a tall left-arm bowler. He's got a wonderful first-class record. Anyone who watched the One Dayers as well, he can bat like he's a powerful lower-order hitter. So I think he's going to spearhead it. Anrik Nourkia, their other main quick option, is the sort of bowler that on his day is terrifying, and I for a while thought he was going to be a real superstar, but he hasn't played a test match for 3 years. Still on his day, he is, as I said, very, very scary, but I think that he is a step down potentially from Rabada, although I'll say that it'll end up being his day in this test match. Then Harmer and Maharaj, their two spinners, I think, as I said before, are really going to be the problem for Australia. That they've both got really, really good records. They're both the sort of bowlers that can take advantage of anything in the pitch. They've got Vian Mulder, who can bowl a bit of seam-up stuff as well. Their batting lineup is not as impressive as their bowling lineup, but they're sort of solid all the way down. You know, they've got Aidan Markram and Ryan Rickleton, who opened the batting, who are decent players. I mentioned Mulder, who's in there as well. They've got Temba Bavuma, whose overall record's not that great, but as you know, solid high 30s, but I think he's a better player than that. He seems to score lots of 50s and 60s, maybe doesn't convert them, and maybe that's a reason for his lower average. They've got Verena, their wicketkeeper, who is another player who can bat. They've got Beddington, who is this guy who's played a lot of county cricket and has done really, really well over there in the county game. So you sort of put it all together, and I think that their batting lineup is good enough, and their bowling lineup, although hamstrung by missing a couple of their key bowlers, is very decent, and I think their spin option is going to be very effective indeed.
11: Going to be fantastic viewing. Now, before I let you go, Paul, what's your tip? What's your score line here for the Test Series?
16: Really, really struggling with this. I'm going to say Australia 2-1, but if you catch me in 5 minutes' time, I'm just as likely to say South Africa 2-1 or Australia 3-0 or South Africa 3-0. I find it very, very hard to predict. But I think it's a very evenly matched series, and I think if I had...

0: That's a guess. I'd say South Africa 2-1 with reluctance.
1: Well, looking forward to it. It kicks off 3:30 p.m. Australian Western Standard Time over here in Perth. You can catch it on Fox Cricket. It should be a fantastic test series. Paul, thank you so much for jumping on and giving us a bit of time, and we'll chat again very soon.
0: Thanks, Matt. My pleasure.
2: Paul Dennett joining me this morning here on The Sports Connection. A big thank you to him, and the test match kicking off this afternoon, 3:30 p.m. Australia and South Africa. Looking forward to seeing what 11 the Aussies go with. What do you think they will select? Let me know on the text line 0429 913 913. Okay, we're going to continue with some international sport on the other side of this break. We're going to chat with Andrew Swain, the Wallabies. The Bledisloe Cup, they're in action this weekend, and Swain is going to join me from Stan Sport.
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1: Yes, welcome back. You're with Matt Arrowsmith here on 91.3 Sport FM. Not too far away until we do head to the WACA ground for the second day of play between WA and Queensland. But before we do that, we're going to chat some rugby. It's a big weekend coming up. We're going to head across the ditch. The Wallabies are going to be playing at Eden Park to take on the All Blacks in the opening test of the 2026 Bledisloe Cup. Joining us to break it all down is Andrew Swain from Stan Rugby. Hello, Andrew. How are you going?
14: Yeah, well, Matt, how are you?
1: Very well, very well. Great time to be a rugby fan. The Wallabies in action. I guess, firstly, how are you feeling about the Wallabies heading into this Bledisloe Cup clash?
14: Well, it's been a good little run, hasn't it? So they've gone six matches unbeaten. They had that one draw against Argentina over in Argentina. But, gee, it feels like Les Kiss has got this Wallabies team, connected, and feeling a little bit of belief. I don't know. It feels like a bit of Ted Lasso with the believe sign at the moment. There's just some very good vibes coming out of the Wallabies. And look, they're playing sensational rugby. That match against the Springboks a couple of weeks ago in your neck of the woods was outstanding. For at least the first 60, 70 minutes, it all went to shambles for that last 10 minutes. But, they still got the win. And vibes are high.
1: I'm sure that they would be. I guess the feeling around the Wallabies at the moment, you say vibes are high. Would this be the best it's felt for a little while? I guess it's been building up over the last few years, even under the previous coach as well.
14: Yeah, exactly right. Look, I mean, there was there's nothing lower than probably that post-World Cup 2023 feeling. And there's been some magnificent moments for the Wallabies over the past 3 years since that debacle. And I just feel like consistency's been the one thing that they've lacked. They've always sort of made, you know, two steps forwards, one step back. And now they're just getting that consistency, which is, you know, a really good thing for Wallabies fans. It feels like the general public and the groundswell of support is getting around them as well. You know, they don't face any sterner test, though, than going to Eden Park and playing the All Blacks. It's the hardest thing to do in world rugby at the moment. So this weekend, it's a whole nother level that they're going up.
1: You mentioned that win over South Africa here in Perth. How much confidence do you think that gives the group as they try to, make a bit of history by going over there and winning for the first time in a long time?
14: Yeah, look, huge confidence. You know, that was a Springboks team that, you know, they would argue over in the Republic that, you know, it was probably a second string or a third string team. You can only play who's in front of you. And, you know, with 10 minutes to go, the Wallabies were winning by 25 points. As we said, that last 10 minutes turned into a bit of a shambles. But huge belief in this Wallabies team to be able to, put it in a performance like that against the current world champions. Yeah, and they are coming off a big test series against the All Blacks, the Springboks, so where they beat them, 3-1 in that four test series. So it's this is a great time for the Wallabies to be heading across the ditch to Eden Park. The All Blacks are battling a little bit. They've got some injury concerns of their own, the Wallabies, whilst they know that the challenge is huge, I feel like there's just this little air of confidence. Having said that, I've been in this spot before on a Friday before a Bledisloe at Eden Park, many years. It's 2002 was the last time we actually won the Bledisloe. So that's a very long time ago, 24 years. I've seen this story before, so I'm taking it with a grain of salt, but it's nice to feel confident, and it's nice to feel like this Wallabies team is a real team that the nation can get behind and feel proud of.
1: Les Kiss, he's been undefeated since taking over. What is there anything different that he's been doing that you've noticed, or is this just a build-up of what they've been trying to get to over the last year or so?
14: There was such a real focus on the handover to Les Kiss from the Joe Schmidt era and making it smooth. I just feel like he's added just a freshness to this Wallabies team. He's a really interesting guy, Les Kiss. If anyone's ever had a chance to sit and listen to him talk, he's very much a people person. He loves his culture. He loves his stuff away from rugby. He's a rugby league international himself, obviously. So, you know, he's just because he's a really interesting guy, but he's really good at bringing a team together. He did that with the Queensland Reds in a really good way. And he's done that with the Wallabies. So I'd say the difference isn't so much. There's a few structural things that we're seeing on the field that have changed slightly, but it's more a progression of what they were trying to do than a completely, flip the script on it. And just that freshness, I think. A new voice, a guy that a lot of these guys know really well, but... You know, we're seeing him in national colours for the first time. I feel like, you know, it is a fresh new outlook for this Wallabies team.
1: Dave Rennie, he's now coaching the All Blacks. Obviously, used to coach the Wallabies. A nice little subplot as we head into this one.
14: Yeah, it was interesting hearing Dave Rennie speak to the media this week and say that, you know, it's not about me. That's very much the guy that he is. He gave a lot of these Wallabies their test debuts. He knows this Wallabies team really, really well. He's a guy in a familiar position as well, because he's never won the Bledisloe Cup either. So, the Wallabies, this Wallabies team, no one in this team's won a Bledisloe Cup, and neither's Dave Rennie. So it's quite an interesting little subplot, as you say. And he is also a wonderful human, Dave Rennie. As I said, this Wallabies team and a lot of the guys in this team, you know, have a huge amount of respect for him. He knows how to motivate a team as well. And the All Blacks will be, you know, hugely motivated. They haven't lost four test matches in a row since 1998. And that's what they're on at the moment. You know, that's a long time. A lot of history on the line here at Eden Park tomorrow.
2: You mentioned before a few big outs for the All Blacks. Is that going to help the Wallabies, do you feel? Or does it nearly put a little bit more pressure on them, knowing that this is potentially the opportunity to claim this win at Eden Park?
14: Yeah, look, it's funny, isn't it? Because, you know, you talk about the guys that they have out of the team, guys like Richie Mwonga, guys like Artie Sevier, and you're able to replace them with players like Damian McKenzie and Wallace Setiti, right? Like, the depth in New Zealand rugby, they go a long way deep. So, yes, whilst those guys are big outs for the All Blacks, they have guys in this team who have done it all before. They know what they're in for in terms of a Bledisloe Cup. Huge amount of experience. You know, all three Barrett brothers are in the starting side for the first time in a long time. And you hear the word Barrett on this side of the ditch, and it sends shivers up your spine. So, yeah, I think whilst, you know, they're going to miss those guys that they're missing at the moment, there is a formidable amount of depth there in New Zealand rugby.
2: If the Aussies are going to win on Saturday, what do you feel like has to go absolutely right?
14: Yeah, look, I mean, they've got to get their attack right. You know, they did that against the Springboks. That was really good. Discipline, obviously. You don't want four yellow cards in the last 10 minutes. You don't want to be playing against the All Blacks with 11 men in the last 10 minutes of the game. That would be a disaster. And look, you know, as I said, I've seen this story before. I've watched so many test matches the Wallabies have played at Eden Park, and there's just something bizarre about the place, the bounce of the ball, the way that sometimes, it'll zig when you want it to zag. It's got that kind of weird mystical aura about it. So I just think the Wallabies need a bit of luck as well. You know, you don't want to be banking on that as a Wallabies fan, just good luck. But I think we'll take anything at this stage. It's been 40 years since the Wallabies won there. You know, 1986 was the last time they won at Eden Park. The last time the All Blacks lost there was 1994. So we're talking about, you know, an insane amount of years that the All Blacks have this record at Eden Park. Records are made to be broken, though. You know, with that record comes pressure on the All Blacks. So I'm sure that'll be in the back of their minds. And if they slip behind, you know, late in that game, the All Blacks will be starting to get a little bit nervous. So, yeah, I do think that there's a lot of things that need to go right for the Wallabies. And, you know, over the years, those things, you might get four out of five things that go right, and that's that fifth one that burns you. So they just need to get it all the pieces of that puzzle need to fit together tomorrow for the Wallabies to win.
2: Now, looking beyond Saturday, and we don't want to get too far ahead of ourselves, how important do you feel like it would be if the Aussies were able to reclaim the Bledisloe, especially with a World Cup around the corner in 2027 as well?
14: I'm a lifelong rugby fan, and it's been a long time since we had that Bledisloe Cup 2002. Incidentally, I actually went to that test match. That was the first Australia-New Zealand test match I ever went to in 2002 at Stadium Australia at the time, and haven't seen it since. So yeah. It just means so much. That cup, that Bledisloe Cup is so special to Australian rugby. It's seen some of the most magnificent moments. And so it would be huge. And, you know, you go into a World Cup year with that in the trophy cabinet, you know, that all of a sudden the groundswell of support's behind you. I mean, it's already happening. The Wallabies fans are getting behind them, but you just want that casual fan as well to, you know, really jump on board. So it'd be a huge achievement. You know, they'd have to still come over to Sydney next week if they did manage to jag that win in Eden Park and win or draw to win the Bledisloe Cup. That's going to be a huge day at a core stadium in Sydney. You've got a quadruple header. The Wallaroos are playing both sevens teams, and then the Wallabies to top it all off. So, you know, there's just this kind of really good vibe around Australian rugby at the moment. And, you know, if they could do something special and claim the Bledisloe Cup, however unlikely it looks like being, it'd be huge.
1: I'll put you on the spot. Who wins and by how much? What do you reckon?
14: Like I said, I've seen this all before. So I'm take what I say with a grain of salt. But I just like the makeup of this Wallabies team, the consistency of it. I think that the difference is going to be the bench. The Wallabies bench probably isn't as strong as it has been in the previous couple of test matches that they've played. So you're going to have to really – those guys are going to have to dig deep. Score – I mean, they've been scoring lots of points, the Wallabies, recently. Let's go 37 to 27, the Wallabies win. That's a big score.
1: Let's take it. We'll take the win any way we can get it. I assume we can catch this all on our Stan Rugby?
14: Can, on Stan Sport and on the Nine Network as well. We're on early Arvo tomorrow because it's over in New Zealand. So if you're tuning in WA, you'd be able to chuck it on nice and early in the Arvo and you know, maybe just put the feet up and enjoy a bit of afternoon rugby. There's something special about it. You know, a test match in New Zealand, it's going to be a blackout there. The fans are going to be all in there, All Blacks. There's a couple of smatterings of gold that are going to be there, which we'll try and get on camera. But yeah, the coverage starts from 2 p.m. Perth time, and it's going to be an absolute ripper. Make sure you tune in.
1: Yeah, fantastic stuff, Andrew. Hopefully we can see the Wallabies get up and then hopefully claim the Bledisloe Cup the next week as well. Thanks for your time, Andrew. Really appreciate it, and keep up the good work.
14: Cheers, mate. Go the Wallabies.
1: Go the Wallabies indeed. Andrew Swain joining me on the Sports Connection this morning. A big thank you to him for jumping on and taking the time. We really appreciate him giving us some moments here on Sport FM and the Wallabies. Geez, excited. You've got to love Swainy's passion, don't you? He's up and about and hoping that the Wallabies can find a way to win, and it feels like they're a good chance. So let's hope that they can go and get it done and give themselves an opportunity to potentially claim the Bledisloe Cup. All right, we're not too far away from getting to the WACA ground. We'll quickly go around the grounds and give you an update, and then we might just hear a little bit of Pat Cummins before we do head to the WACA ground, because he spoke to the media in preparation for this test match. But New South Wales, they're 1 for 129 in reply to Tasmania's 245. Ollie Davies, 86 not out of 72 deliveries. Curtis Patterson, he's 41 not out of 68 deliveries. Having a look at the other match as well, we have South Australia. They're taking on Victoria. That one's at the Junction Oval. 9 for 492 now, South Australia. They have a lead by 248 runs. Noah McFadden, he's 122 not out. Outstanding, not from him. Brendan Doggett at the other end, he's 15 not out. So WA, they'll be in action in about 14 minutes' time. We'll take you to the WACA ground shortly. But right now, let's have a listen to Pat Cummins, because he spoke to the media ahead of what is going to be a well-watched test from everyone around the world. If you're a cricket lover, or even if you're not, you might chuck it on Australian South Africa later on today. And Pat Cummins, the captain, he spoke yesterday.
15: Pat, Kumba just announced his side a few minutes ago, half an hour ago. Have you had a chance to have a look at it, and what are your thoughts? And secondly, do you have a side pass?
16: Yeah, had a look. Yeah, no major surprises really. Yeah, looks like a well-balanced side, which South Africa always have. They've always got, kind of big squads to choose from. So, it looks like they're going to be a challenge. Two spinners. You know, obviously tells you that they think it might turn a little bit out there. We don't have a team at this stage. Selectors will come down here. We'll just want to have one more look at the ground. But, yeah, we're pretty confident. We've got 11, but selectors just wanted one more day.
15: Right. Dog this is a positive thing. Slow, but it also involves a bit of adjustment of this tempo. We played in a few test matches, we just didn't play at warp speed. So as batting group, particular.
16: Yeah, I think so. And for the bowling group as well, getting into that grind. We haven't played too many of those test matches in the last few years, particularly in Australia. They've been quite fast-paced. I think we've a lot of our success has come off these big moments, with Travis Head 100 or Starkey, running through the top order. But I think we've got to get a little bit better, and we can get a bit better at, getting to the grind. It might not be, the glamorous stuff, but it's that grinding out a session, going for two runs and over, not these magic balls or not these whirlwind innings at times. So that's been part of the conversation. Just, again, whatever tempo gets thrown at us or what the game needs, just making sure we match that.
15: I thought that the fight that everyone obviously has in the past, it's always relevant. I mean, we all have a stat about 110 3 years and that kind of thing, which is rare for a number 3 obviously.
16: Yeah.
15: So what is it about him that makes you all think that it's worth persisting?
16: I mean, there's a lot to love about Marn. I think even if we go back a year or two ago when he did get dropped from the West Indies side, he earned his way back into the Test team for the summer by showing when he goes back to Shield cricket, he dominates that and, looks like he's the best place to then come back into the Test side. So he's done it before. He's got the experience. He doesn't need to go searching for something that he doesn't already have down there. I think it's him finding his way back to what he's when he was at his best, and I think we've seen that the last kind of 6 months. I know a lot of it hasn't translated into actually test runs, but we love what he's bringing. We love his approach. He's hitting the ball beautifully in the nets. I know it doesn't guarantee success out in the field, but we think he's really well placed. And obviously different opposition last week, but he peeled off 100 pretty easily and. Look to me like he's close to his best.
15: It'd be hard mentally, I imagine, to know you're under the pump and to go out with that kind of pressure. So what's his kind of temperament like for that side?
16: He loves cricket, so he's always talking about cricket and asking lots of questions, which you love. I think, for someone like Manu, he's so skilled, it's actually zeroing in on, you don't need to go too wide with all your different shots and all your different thoughts and you can almost think about it too much. For us, it's narrowing that focus. Here's your scoring areas. You're never going to play the perfect innings. You're not going to crack the code of batting perfectly. So just find a way to get through when you're not feeling well. How do you still get off strike? How do you get down the other end? How do you build an innings? Which, when he first started out, he did brilliantly. Yeah, I'd hope so. It was quite a big series at 2018. It was pretty full on. I think, after that, I think pretty much every test team in the world felt like they'd adjusted, made some adjustments. And, this group's quite a different group in how we approach playing. And I'm really proud of how the guys have been pretty much since that 2018 series. So, I'd say that's fair.
17: Pat, he reported today that you had a chat with Quizzy about his book for the tour. Can you just tell us a bit about what you took away from that?
16: Yeah, it gave me a buzz a few weeks back. That he's releasing a book, so didn't go back into too much detail. He just basically gave me the heads up that he's doing a book, and as always, no worries. Tell your story, it's fine.
17: And just wanted to ask about the skinners you've got here. Where do you think Nathan Lyon and Matt Coonan are at, and could they both play?
16: Yeah, could definitely both play. That's why they were picked. Cooney brings something a little bit different to Nate, obviously spinning the ball away from the right-handers. I think they're both really well placed. Nate's had a great build-up, I think. Even the adjustment from Darwin to Mackay, I thought he bowled really well in Mackay, and looked back to his best. So, he's played here before a few tours, knows these conditions well. I think he's really well placed. And then, Cooney, if we need the second spinner option, spinning the ball away, he's done it well in these kind of similar, really kind of drastic for, you know, kind of big spinning conditions. So we'll be needing his ready.
18: Sorry, Patch, to follow up with the conversation. Do you have any indications to how much detail is going to go into it, whether you'll agree with his version of events?
16: Yeah, not too sure. You need to ask him. Yeah, it's obviously a long time ago. You know, all the investigations, everything was done back then, answered every question a million times. So, yeah, it was dealt with then. You know, all I can say is, as a group, we've moved on. Very happy with yeah, the last 8-9 years, how we've been as a group and involved. And, yeah, obviously my focus is on captaining the curriculum.
19: Wow, two more over here, Will, and then...
20: Patrick, when you mentioned that there's 17 tests coming up on speed, I think Mitch Stark said he can imagine getting to the end of the Ashes and then walking off into the sunset. Could that be the case for a few of the older guys? And what's your future plans for when you became captain? You said you were going to do it forever.
16: Yeah.
20: So if that makes sense, but you know, up to the Ashes, post-Ashes,
16: yeah.
20: You see that...
16: You know, really don't know, and that's the truth. You know, so many things can change over that year, whether, you know, as a fast bowler, our bodies, you know, how I'm hoping Stark is still feeling all right and we eke another couple of years out of him, but who knows, there's so much water to go under the bridge. So, you know, like I say, right now I feel really fresh, feel really well placed. Actually, I haven't played much in the last year or two, so I feel excited about the amount of cricket that's coming up. I think when I first started, it seemed pretty daunting. I feel like now I'm better placed to, and I've got more bandwidth or whatever for the captaincy role, and obviously being looked after at times around one day cricket, and, you know, incredible coaching group that takes a lot of that load off me as well. So definitely ask me again in after those 17 tests and I might have a different answer, but for now, no immediate plans. You know, I'm still hoping I've, like, looking at Stark, he's 3 years older than me. I'd love to be in his position 3 years' time.
20: Last one.
21: You mentioned the rivalry
20: towards
21: Australia. I'm just wondering, from an Australian point of view, what's your reading on what went on for South Africa to win the Worlds last year? And generally, you know, how would you see them progress culturally as a side, and what was just happening
16: to them? It's kind of hard to know about the culture of the side, because we just haven't played them enough. Really had that, you know, one test last year, and then, you know, a 3-match series in Australia 4 or 5 years ago. You could tell it meant a lot to them as, you know, a country, you know, test cricket. I think we obviously won one. New Zealand, you know, even England, always spoken about when it comes to test cricket, and I think them stamping their authority on kind of a world event. You know, most ICC events are always around the semi-finals or finals. But actually, you know, winning that event, you could tell it meant a lot to them.
1: Pat Cummins speaking there, his press conference ahead of the test match that kicks off today. So, exciting times, 3-test match series, Australia-South Africa, Australia's first time back there since Sandpaper Gate. We're not too far away from heading to the WACA ground. Let's reflect on what that score is there. It's 4 minutes away from the start of play. We'll get there very shortly. Queensland sitting at 6 for 258. Jimmy Pearson, he's 65, not out. Xavier Bartlett is 6, not out. Albert Esterhazen, he has the ball in hand. He has 5 more deliveries to bowl in his current over. He's got figures of 1 for 34. The other figures, Jai Richardson, none for 42 off 15 overs. Joel Parris, 1 for 45 off 13 overs. Kieran Elliott, 15 overs, 2 for 40. And then Corey Rocciacholli, 2 for 85 off 25 overs. We're not too far away from getting there. We'll have a quick look at some trade stuff while we are waiting for the boys to set things up. Sam Marshall from the Lions, he's ended up at the Saints. So Brisbane receive a first-round pick and they lose Sam Marshall. So he goes across. And St Kilda also get pick 39. So Sam Marshall and pick 39 to St Kilda for a 2027 first round pick. So that deal has been lodged with the AFL. Some other news as well. There's a mega trade that's happening. I'm not going to go through it all because it's probably the biggest trade I've ever seen with all the names and picks that are moving around there. It's all involving the Bulldogs and the Power, the main ones, because they're trying to get things together to get the deal done for Butters, a bit of compensation there for the Power. So hopefully all teams are satisfied. I think Port have done pretty well out of that with a few of the picks that they've been able to get. So we'll have more information on that very shortly. Another one that we're waiting to see if it does go through is Jaden Short. He's been linked with the Collingwood Footy Club, and he is waiting to see if it gets through. But it appears that the Tigers aren't willing to deal with the Pies at the moment. So this is AFL Trade Radio a little bit earlier on today.
0: We can tell you this morning that Richmond, as it stands right now, is not keen to deal with Collingwood on Jaden Short. They believe that Craig McRae has been working behind the scenes all year to convince Jaden Short to come to Collingwood, despite him being a contracted player. And now the Pies are trying to stretch the Tigers into accepting what they believe is a mediocre deal. Now, Richmond is adamant behind the scenes it won't be pushed over by Collingwood. It won't just let Jaden Short go for anything less than what they think he's worth to the Pies. And as far as I can see, if Jaden Short wants to leave, either then another club needs to come forward and make a play. I think the D's were mentioned earlier in the trade period by Josh Gabalich. Or Collingwood needs to offer up a first rounder, probably. Mm. And it remains to be seen whether he's worth a first rounder, given his age and all of that. But the Tigers, as it stands, are not keen to deal with Collingwood on Jaden Short.
5: Is that because they're not too happy with the behind-the-scenes conversations, which happen all the time, might I add, but or is it more so the compensation in return?
0: I think it's the fact that they would deal with anyone for the right deal.
5: Right. But okay. I don't think Collingwood... what is the right deal? What picks do the Pies have? Oh, I'm going to start looking that up while we're...
0: Collingwood has 9. They've got 28. You know, like...
5: Collingwood has picked 9?
0: They've picked 9. Yep. Yeah, and they've got 28. They've got futures, of course, as well.
5: Could 28 work?
0: They don't want to move 9. They want to take 9 to the draft, the Pies. That's the ideal scenario.
5: Yeah, but could pick 28 work for sure?
0: Nah, pick 28 doesn't get it done.
5: Really?
0: For a contracted player like Jaden Short is a premiership player. Do you think it should if you're the Tigers?
5: I think it's not too far away, to be honest. He's close to 30?
0: Yeah.
5: It's not too far away, particularly with the strategy Richmond are going with of getting as many picks in as possible.
0: A pick in the 30s. It ends up being in the 30s. I just think they need to put their flag in the ground a little bit more.
5: Okay.
0: Yeah. If you add a contract, completely fair.
5: So what number draft pick do you think? I'll ask you. If a club came to you're Richmond, and said, I'll give you pick this, what would you say yes to?
0: I'd say yes to any pick in the teens and probably in the end early, any pick maybe 20 or 21. Yeah, but I wouldn't say yes to a pick late 20s or 30s.
5: Okay.
0: Yeah. Just because he's contracted. If he's out of contract, I think as a player, he's probably worth a pick in the 30s. Mm-hmm. Because he's contracted, I think it bumps up his value a little bit more.
1: AFL Trade Radio there, speaking about Jaden Short. He wants to get to the Pies. The Pies want Jaden Short, but the Tigers, they're standing their ground, and so they should. They need to try and get everything they can for Jaden Short. He is contracted, so the Pies might need to up their offer, or maybe Jaden Short ends up somewhere else, or perhaps he stays at the Tigers. So we'll wait and see how that unfolds. Let me know your thoughts on the text line, 0429 913 913. Another deal that went through yesterday, Rowan Marshall, he is now a Geelong Cat. The move happened with a deal finally struck. We thought it might not happen towards the end of the trade period, but it got done yesterday. So Rowan Marshall and a 2028 third round pick goes to the Cats. The Saints receive a first round pick, which is currently number 14. He has spoken to the media, Rowan Marshall, a little bit earlier on today. Since joining the Cats, let's have a listen to what he had to say.
22: Rowan, are you here to get some surprise for the farm down there? Or?
23: Hopefully. it's obviously great to get across to the Cats, and I'm just so happy that the trade went through, and happy to be a Cats player now.
22: You talk us through the last 12 months for you. Was it frustrating with the role and obviously having Tom come in, and the relief to have a family go through the other
23: night? No, I wouldn't say frustrating. Obviously requested a trade last year and was a little bit disappointed at the time that that didn't go through. But, yeah, credit to the Saints.
1: We'll stop Rowan Marshall there, the man who's joined the Geelong Football Club, because it is time to cross to the WACA ground. It's time to join the boys for the second day of the Shield coverage.

0: Take us on the go. You can get that free from wherever you download your apps from. Great to have, of course, our commentary team in position for day two, and we're watching the first over, which is currently being bowled out there in the middle at the moment. Jack Crawshaw with you, and former Australian Test cricketer Wayne Clark is alongside me as well to start the second day's play. Great to have Wayne with us once again. Good morning, Wayne.
1: Morning, Jack. Yeah, it's been a bit hectic this morning.
0: It has
1: been. Everything up and running. And
0: it has been very hectic.
1: It's pretty hectic for WA too, because...
0: We've seen a wicket already this morning in the first couple of balls.
1: Yeah.
0: So Bartlett has succumbed to the short ball. Esterhuizen's got the wicket, and that means that Bartlett was on his way for six. He was caught in the deep. As we wait for the next delivery, it's edged and it's caught. Caught by Cameron Bancroft at second slip. So Western Australia are on fire early doors this morning. It's a little bit of a juggle from Cameron Bancroft there at second, but eventually he swallowed it, and a second Queensland wicket has fallen now this morning. So Western Australia very quickly making inroads to this lower order of the Queenslanders. So Swepson is the man at the parts, the Queensland skipper, fending at a ball just outside the off stump. Bancroft takes the catch, as I said, on a second attempt. But Western Australia have gone bang, bang this morning, Wayne.
1: Well, it's been an amazing morning. Obviously, we started early at 10 o'clock, and Queensland had done so well yesterday, and they were looking to consolidate, but Bartlett, two men back, still decided to go the pull shot and hit it straight down the throat. I'm not sure who caught that one originally. That was fielder.
0: Fanning, I think. Yeah.
1: Yeah,
0: Fanning in the deep.
1: Because it's a bit difficult, because there's been, apart from the two wickets falling, there's also been a change to the WA side. We've got a debutant in Tom Murray, who replaced Jaden Goodwin because he had influenza A yesterday.
0: Yes.
1: And now Tom Murray's going to be replaced because it looks as though he may have the influenza A or whatever it is. So he's out, and Sam Whiteman has come into the team. So, you got that sub rule in the first two days if
0: yep.
1: someone gets injured or whatever. So he's out, and Whiteman's in. So... I'm just trying to see if Whiteman's actually on the field. I haven't been able to pick him out there at the moment. So maybe it's all such a rush for him. He might be still on the way to the ground or trying to do something, but I just can't pick him out of the group at the moment.
0: Kieran Elliott from the northern end to start things up here on day two. And Pearson leaves the ball alone just on length outside the off stump. But Cameron Gannon's the new batter for Queensland, I should say, coming back from WA. Queensland at WA, now back to Queensland, Cameron Gannon. 8 for 258, Queensland.
1: Well, so, it's interesting, Jack. We've only seen six deliveries.
0: So yeah.
1: There was five in that first one. But you just get a feel that the wicket's freshened up a bit, and it's got more pace than what it did. And we expect that on the second day, but, it looks as though it's getting through to the keeper a little bit quicker.
0: Here's Elliott again, runs away from us, and Pearson turns it away. Around the corner, down towards fine leg for a single. One more added to the total.
1: Cameron Gannon, we didn't have the best of the year with the bat the last year or two. He sort of was pretty reliable at one stage, but he just seemed as though that last year he just wasn't interested in much in the batting situation. So it'll be interesting to see how he approaches it here. He's someone that can really hit the ball well, and play a little cameo, and maybe that's what's needed.
0: Kieran Elliott runs up past the umpire again and trying to work it onto the onside. Gannon, it thuds into the thigh pad as he tried to work it away. So those two wickets, just confirmation. Xavier Bartlett caught by Fanning off Esterhuizen for six. And Swepson caught by Bancroft off Big Albert without scoring. Second ball duck. So looking at the bowling figures now. So Albert Esterhuizen has 7 overs, 3 for 34. Kieran Elliott, 15.2 overs, 2 maidens, 2 for 44. Corey Rocciacholli, 25 overs, 3 maidens, 2 for 85. Jai Richardson, 15 overs, 6 maidens, no wicket for 42. Here's Elliott again, short ball. And Gannon gets underneath it, going through to the keeper. And Joel Parris, 13 overs, 4 maidens, 1 for 45. So

0: well, but all of a sudden, on from 1 for 34 to 3 for 34 in a very quick period of time, and how only bowled those couple of overs first up yesterday, and then a spell of sort of 4 yesterday afternoon, 4 and a bit, and then needed to make up his over, and has certainly done the damage.
1: He'll be on a hat-trick too, won't he, next first up? He got those 2 and 2 deliveries.
0: Yeah.
1: I think he was out first ball.
0: Could well be, yep. 2 slips and a gully go down as Elliott's on the way up again, outside the off stump, and no shot offered. Going through to the keeper. What would have been the conversation, Wayne, last night in the WA dressing rooms post the opening day's play?
1: Oh, look, I think about being more consistent and more disciplined with their bowling. You know, they'd sort of 6 for 250, you'd think that's all right, but the way that wicket played and the way that they bowled, I think they could have had Queensland in a more difficult position than, you know, the 250 or nearly 260 they've got. But the 2 wickets this morning's made a hell of a difference. So
0: Elliott runs away from us again outside the off stump, and Gannon doesn't offer.
1: But I'm
0: a shot.
1: Sure that they wouldn't have been happy with the.
0: Yep. Wouldn't have been happy with the bowling performance yesterday at periods of time.
1: So it was first ball.
2: Second ball.
1: Okay. So there's not he's not on that trick. I think we were rushing around that much. We just didn't notice it. So. Mm. Yeah, I'm sure they would have got a little bit of a scolding, you know, about, you know, the lines and the discipline, putting the ball in the right spot. There's enough in the wicket, and even just what we've seen this morning, it's looks pretty good too. Mm. A bit quicker.
0: Yeah. 8 for 259 Queensland at the end of the over. Here's Esterhuizen again. He's on the way up here and worked away. Down towards fine leg for a single. Jimmy Pearson moves along. So what does Jimmy Pearson do here? How does he approach it? Wayne, he's 67, not out. He's got Gannon and he's got Ryan. He's in his 100th game too, just quietly, Jimmy Pearson. So that's a big milestone for him. But how does he approach batting with the tail?
1: I was actually just going to make a comment because he's just taken the single off the first ball each time.
0: Yep.
1: So,
0: yep.
1: He's not worried about giving him the strike. I thought he may have taken the opportunity to take the strike on a little bit, but no, hasn't happened.
0: Mm. 2 slips and a gully go down. Big Albert's on the way up here again. He bowls to Gannon. He defends along the ground.
1: I don't think Whiteman is on the field. I think that's Liam Haskett down here and fine leg. So I think it's been a decision that he, once they've got to the ground, Murray said, well, hang on, I'm not that well, and they've decided they have to put him out. So Sam might have got a... He might be coming back from Bunbury or Mandurah or he's been somewhere. And then he'll be expected to bat pretty much as he gets into the ground. Yeah. I don't know what he's done since he's got back from England.
0: He's Esterhuizen again. He's in short. Gets underneath it again. Does Gannon. Drops that right-hand shoulder. Lets it go through to Curtis. Yeah, amazing to get a couple in a couple of days.
1: Yeah.
0: I think also Richardson's got the sub up on the scoreboard as well, so...
1: No, Richardson's at mid-on.
0: Is he? Back on, is he?
1: Yeah, that's where... I think they've got it. They need the sub on the Whiteman bit. They can probably see Liam Haskett on the ground, but at the moment, I'm pretty sure I can't see Whiteman unless that's him at square leg.
0: 2 slips in a gully. Albert's in again, big Esterhuizen, and he's defending his Gannon out to the onside for no run.
1: No, that's Fanning out there. They've all got jumpers on, so it's hard to get your numbers. But definitely not White. Whiteman's definitely not there, I think.
0: You've got Aaron Hardy at first and Bancroft at second. Joel Parris is in the gully.
1: Sam definitely won't be out doing the ride around the outside. He'll be at mid on or mid off.
0: Down over the bat again. Here is Gannon. He waits for the next ball. Shortish. And he drops that right hand shoulder again. Allows it to go through to Curtis behind the stumps. Queensland would have been happy with where they probably sat at the end of yesterday, considering they were sent in with a real chance of putting 300 on the board in the first innings?
1: Yeah, definitely. You know, they sat pretty comfortably and they were going on quite nicely, so the rain didn't help them. It got WA obviously off the ground and able to sit back and reflect and work out, okay, we've got to do this a lot better.
0: Charges up here. Is Esterhuizen and outside the off stump and allowed to go through to the keeper. End of the over, 8 for 260. Station sponsor Kennard's High scoreboard. 67 Pearson and Gannon yet to score. At the end of that over, we bowled 74 overs yesterday before the inclement weather rolled in, which prevented us from bowling anymore. Target today is 104 with the extra half an hour at the start of the day. But we got into a little bit of a, I don't know whether farcical is the right word, but it was...
1: It was ridiculous.
0: We sort of stood around for a lot yesterday afternoon and they could have tried to maybe make an effort 10 minutes earlier to get on than what they did. And then they stood around for a while and had some conversations. Here comes Elliott, right arm over the wicket. Short ball on the pull is Pearson out towards the deep. There's two men out there, but he splits the middle. On the bounce and over the rope for four. Swiveled in the crease, Jimmy Pearson. And was able to get a fair portion of that. He moves on to 71. And now Queensland 8 for 264.
1: Yeah, two men back. But as you said, he controlled it, didn't he? He didn't. It wasn't a high bounce. It was just above hip high. And he just swiveled and helped it on its way. So nice shot, nice control.
0: Elliott runs up past the umpire outside the off stump. Plays away, out onto the offside. Just the one. Fielder throws it in from the deep.
1: Well, this is over 78, of course, so there's only another two before the new ball. So be interesting to see how the batsmen play it, full stop, and especially when the new ball comes on, whether Pearson tries to take it on a bit more. And I mean, his natural game is to play shot, so he just probably he'll bat naturally, and he's just got to hope Gannon can hang around with him.
0: Elliott runs up again, bowls to the right-hander Gannon, who knocks it onto the onside for a single, and he's off the mark. Who was the pick of the bowlers, Wayne, for WA yesterday, did you think?
1: I thought Rocchicioli. He sort of got a little bit of control back. You know, he was able to bowl consistently at this end and tie the run rate and then, you know, get a couple of wickets in that as well. So, yeah, I thought he was the pick.
0: Two slips go down. Elliott up again. Outside the off stump and a slash. Wild slash outside the off stump from Jimmy Pearson.
1: And especially on a wicket that would suit the seam bowlers a lot more. He came on and bowled well, bowled tight. And, you know, picked up a couple of vital wickets. But helped build the pressure, the scoreboard pressure that, you know, helped others get a couple of wickets as well.
0: Eight for 266. Pearson's on strike. Elliott's up to him again. He's cutting, and he's cutting behind point. There's a fielder out there, but it races along the grass. Beats the fielder, only had to go sort of half a dozen paces maybe to his left-hand side. But he's a fair way in from the rope there. He's two-thirds of the way out. But Jimmy Pearson timed it so sweetly that he couldn't get back there, and it's a boundary. Pearson goes to 76.
1: Yeah, well, he's made it known that he's going to try and, you know, keep the score really going hard. But, again, that was just too wide, just width, you know, just short and wide. And he just helped it on its way. It was beautifully placed.
0: Runs away from us here. Does Elliott the northern end? Oh, and he's
1: better.
0: Beaten Pearson. All ends up just outside the off stump. End of the over. 8 for 270. Pearson 76. Gannon 1. Station sponsor Kennard's High scoreboard.
1: Well, as I said, Jack, it's definitely got a bit more pace in it this morning. It's been freshened up and... Yeah, he's got a couple in that last delivery. That really, you know, went hard into the keeper's gloves around chest high. just off a length. So be interesting to see how the new ball will go with that, which is due in a couple of overs. Esther Hazen and Elliot will take it through to then, and then we'll probably see Paris and Richardson take over. Though if Esther Hazen is going along nicely, they may just sort of give him another over or two, maybe just try a couple with the new ball. But
0: too far away from that, are we? Esther Hazen is up here now, bowls to Gannon, gets one on his toes, and he flicks it through mid-wicket. Rocchioli is on the chase after it. Pick up a couple. Ticks the scoreboard along. 8 for 272, Queensland. Overcast skies again this morning. There is the forecast for a shower or two throughout the day. And there is little scattered white specks on the radar.
1: Well, when we walked in, it was just spitting. You know, we just thought, oh, okay, maybe this play won't start. But it just went through fairly quickly. Still a nice little sea breeze there, which will blow the clouds through.
0: Esther Hazen up again here. It's spooned in the air and just over the top of the head of Hilton Cartwright at mid-off. It's a foolish ball. Gannon didn't get anything of it whatsoever. Cartwright was up, sort of level with the stumps. If he was back, Wayne, in a sort of a traditional mid-off, it probably would have gone down his throat.
1: Yeah, he was up close, wasn't he? Trying to keep him on strike, one would have thought. Just to make sure they didn't get the singles and give the Esther Hazen the opportunity to bowl at the tail ender. But as you said, it was a sort of nearly a leading edge, wasn't it? Just dropped over the back of Cartwright.
0: Esther Hazen up again, full, and Jimmy Pearson's dragging it to the onside, and he gets it well away from the fielder at a wide-ish mid-on position. Bounces away on the grass all the way along for four. So four runs. Might just be a little bit of misty stuff going over the ground as we speak. Pearson is 80, Gannon is 4, and 8 for 277, Queensland now.
1: Well, Pearson's thinking, OK, I might have to have a real dip here because I want to get 100. I'm 80. Let's try and see what I can do. So he's played some pretty aggressive shots over the last little bit, and it's led to another man going out into the deep at deep mid-wicket, taking it out of the second slip position. So he's having the effect that he wants to spread the field, open up some gaps.
0: Yep. Three men out in the deep on the leg side and one out at deep point on the offside. He's Esther Hazen again. He drops it away out onto the offside. They've got one, and one will be it. Pearson goes to 81, and 8 for 278 is the score. We're waiting for Esther Hazen to continue. As I thought it was a changeover of the over, but it's not quite. Field all changes around now. Pearson's 81, Gannon's 4. Here's Esther Hazen once again. He's on the way up, and oh, a short ball, and he's going to try and help it over the top. Cameron Gannon over the top of the cordon, but a swing and a miss, and it goes through to the keeper. Wayne Clark's just decided just to walk out halfway through and over. And Peter Clough's in. Hello.
2: Dunny had an engagement he had to get to, but we had agreed. We hadn't told you this, but we'd agreed we were swapping at 10:20.
0: Right.
2: Yeah.
0: Yep. He couldn't have waited three balls until the over was finished. Well, just decided to walk out halfway through and over.
2: It was 10:22. He had an engagement at 10:20. I don't know. We're fine.
0: Helmet. The man under the helmet at short leg. Esther Hausen's up again and plays with an angle bat again and defends it away out to the offside. Just Cameron Gannon. 8 for 278. Pearson's 81. Gannon 4. And this is where I would change over, and generally Wayne would have as well, but he couldn't have waited two balls. Back with more after the break.
2: You're in a cranky mood this morning.
0: I'm always in a cranky mood. 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
3: when
0: Peter.
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5: Well, what a dramatic start to day number two. Thanks, Jack. Bit of drama in the commentary box as well as Wayne Clark says farewell. He'll be back just for that stint. Kieran Elliott in blustery, wet conditions, bolts right up in the block hole and dug out by Pearson. He's now inspecting the bottom of his bat. That just about snuck under. Well spread field. There's only a slip. Just about everyone else is spread far and wide as a little bit of precipitation continues to fall, Cloppy. So hopefully this isn't a short on-air stint alongside your good self. Good morning.
2: Good morning, mate. Yeah, hopefully we just get through today and we get a full day's cricket, not this on and off again that we had yesterday afternoon.
5: I looked at the forecast for tomorrow. I think the ground staff are going to be busy.
2: Oh, OK.
5: I think we'll have a few more showers that will interrupt things. Here's Elliott. Former Tasmanian bowls to Pearson and he takes a single, just defending the ball with an open face into the offside, and just about everywhere there's a single.
2: A former Victorian played for Tasmania.
5: Yep. Well travelled.
2: A Mexican went even further south.
5: Yep. Okay. And he'll never go back, just like you.
2: Well, once you get to West Australia, you can't go back.
5: What have you made of the start to the day? What a dramatic start. Two wickets in the first over and another substitution.
2: Yeah, it's a different game of cricket, isn't it? Got a cold, and so got the flu or something, and suddenly someone can come in and play for you.
5: Speak of illness, how are you today? You were battling influenza yourself yesterday.
2: Oh, yeah, I got a bit of a cold, and I've had influenza. I did all the tests. And nothing.
5: Passed?
2: Yeah, passed everything. Only test I've ever passed in my life, to be honest.
5: Gannett bowls here, faces here. Former West Australian back at Queensland, and he's beaten on the outside edge as he sparred at one that he could have left. Started just wide of the off stump, went further away, and as tail enders often do, they go pushing at the ball through to the keeper.
2: Esther Hazen has picked up the wickets this morning, but I've got to say I thought Elliott has bowled better.
5: Yeah.
2: Picked up two wickets in three balls, and then the rest of that over, Gannon hardly hit the player ball. Just a bit more accuracy required.
5: Struck on the body here, Gannon. Thigh pad as he tried to work a ball angled in this time. So Elliott gave him the away swinger and then one that nipped back, showing him the skill set. These two aren't former teammates because Elliott's only just arrived. He's basically a Gannon replacement.
2: Yeah, pretty much.
5: Similar style of bowler. Will bowl lots of overs and tie up an end.
2: Probably bats a little better. Well, not probably. Does bat a little better. Joel Parris warming up down the far end. Looks like he'll take the next over.
5: Yeah. As we see a short ball to Gannon, whizzes over his shoulder. Of course, the new ball is available.
2: Yeah.
5: So 80 overs up after this one, which means the second new ball is available. Hey, plenty of news around Cluffy on this Friday morning, including a couple of Shield games. You alerted me to the score in Melbourne. What a lower order effort it was from South Australia. They lost their sixth wicket. They were a handful of runs ahead. They ended up making a total of 508.
2: 260-odd run lead.
5: Yep. Victoria made 244, and they were 6 for 263, South Australia, and the last four wickets added 245. Gannon beaten on the outside edge. Swinging away outside the off stump as the skies brighten. And another over ticks by.
2: Yeah, the rain seems to have disappeared, at least for a little while.
5: It was farcical last night, I know.
2: Yeah, I thought farcical was a fair description.
5: Yeah, there was a debate around the use of the word, but
2: nah.
5: I don't think that's too extravagant to use that term.
2: It was just silly.
5: And it actually got to the point where the WA fielders and bowlers, not that they were doing any warming up, but they were just literally standing at the boundary's edge, staring in the direction the weather was coming from, as if to say to the umpires, hey, there's going to be more rain on the way. I wouldn't bother. The light deteriorated, as it does at this stage of the year, around 6 o'clock. There was never a hopeful restart, but we didn't get an official call of stumps until about 10 past 6.
2: And the worst part about that was...
5: We copped the rain on the way back to our car.
2: Exactly. Exactly. That was the worst part. We got wet.
5: Very.
2: Oh, not very, but yeah.
5: Well...
2: I didn't, at least.
5: Oh, you stayed under a tree, though.
2: Yeah.
5: I made a mad dash for my car. So Joel Parris is taking the second new ball.
2: Could have called the electric car up and gone, come here. One
5: rubbing
2: day
5: it in
2: do
5: now.
2: That.
5: Come on. Well, self-driving cars are meant to be a thing, too.
2: They're coming, yeah.
5: So let's see if Parris can get this new ball to talk. He's around the wicket, left arm around the wicket, and played up to deep mid-on, and he doesn't take the single. There was a run there, but... Pearson maybe with the second new ball, and Parris's skill has decided I'll face the bowling. I'll stay up this end. Yeah, so 508 for South Australia. Menenti, 128, his first class 100. And what a debut for Noah McFadyen, 134 from 174 balls.
2: Yeah, not a pretty handy strike rate that.
5: That's a wonderful debut, batting at 8. Parris bowls here and cramps Pearson for room. It is a front foot no ball though, called by umpire Sean Craig. So run goes on the scoreboard for Kennard's Hire, station sponsor.
2: We have no free hit, of course, because we're not playing that game. We're playing a different game.
5: And the umpires actually call the no balls at this level, because you get to test level now. The umpires don't have to call the no balls. Third umpire just looks at the replay.
2: At every replay,
5: AI will take over soon enough. They won't even need an umpire. They'll just put a robot out there, Cluffy. Take all the human emotion out of the decision-making. As Parris bowls to Pearson, he lets it go. There's a slip in place.
2: Yeah, it'll still get LBWs from there.
5: Wow. But you've got a DRS upstairs, so that's okay. Where's the incentive to be an umpire these days? The higher you go, the less decision-making you actually get, because they'll just challenge your decisions.
2: Yeah, but your pay rate per decision goes up.
5: That's one way to look at it. Do the hard yards, and then eventually you get to the highest level. You just sit in and earn your money.
2: Yeah, exactly. That's it. Beautiful.
5: Sean Craig has umpired internationals. Short format cricket.
2: Oh, shot.
5: Banged in short, pulled away behind square. It was in the air for a while. It lands short of Fanning, who's out there at deep backward square. They collect a single. Pearson looking for a century in his 100th game for Queensland. He's 83, and Queensland approaching... 300. They're into the 280s. 8 for 281.
2: But it's interesting. The new ball has actually brought a change in tactic, hasn't it? They're actually taking the new ball now, but it's obvious that he is going to protect Gannon a little more. And it's maybe more the bowler than the new ball, but it certainly will be with the new ball.
5: That's smart. They've saved the new rock for the tail ender.
2: Yeah.
5: Jimmy Pearson was trying to whack the old ball around, but it is the new Kookaburra. And former teammates, Parris v Gannon, and Gannon is struck on the body again by a ball that jags back. Balloons off his pads, away into the offside. Over at Cricket Central, Ollie Davies has produced a spectacular innings to open the new season. He's 116 not out off 88 balls with 17 fours and 2 sixes.
2: Yeah, they're giving the Tassies an absolute spanking.
5: Curtis Patterson, 49 not out. One for 167 off just 30 overs. They're scoring at 5 runs and over.
2: And they're only chasing 230, 240, something like that.
5: So they're looking at a big first inning score that could bat Tassie out of the match. Looked like a good toss to win yesterday. As Parris bowls to Gannon, and he lets that go over the stumps. Knows the conditions well here. And let that go over the top of middle and off on bounce.
2: On one of the social media things, I saw Silky get out, and it looked very green that day.
5: It was.
2: Very green.
5: Yeah, a lot of people critical, but you've got to remember, and we spoke this morning with Jack Clifton, who was over there and is over there calling this game for cricket.com.au, and he said there's been 6 games played at Cricket Central. There's been 1 result.
2: Yeah.
5: So it gets flat, and maybe that's what we're seeing now. New South Wales 1 for 167. Gannon defend solidly. Away on the offside. That's the over. 8 for 281.
2: We talked a little bit about this yesterday. I mean, what you really want from a shield wicket is first day a little bit of green in it. Does a bit. Day 2, it's a pretty good batting wicket. Day 3, it's also a pretty good batting wicket. Day 4, it turns.
5: Yeah, and it breaks up. But we don't see a lot of breaking up now because they use drop-ins.
2: Yeah.
5: And here in Perth, the only time you see the pitch at the Wacker break up, famously those cracks, is when it gets really hot. And it's not at this time of year. So this pitch isn't going to break up an awful lot.
2: This one isn't, no.
5: It's been a good pitch, though. I think Wayne said yesterday he thought it was a good cricket wicket. But yeah, Ollie Davies.
2: A bit slow, I thought, yesterday.
5: Yeah.
2: It's getting through a bit better today.
5: Ollie Davies, who was dropped last year. He didn't play in the back half of the season for New South Wales. What a way to announce yourself. Opening the batting. I think Nick Madison would probably be opening Cluffy if he was here, as we all thought he would be, captaining and playing for New South Wales. But he could make a sensational test return tonight. And Ollie Davies has taken the chance, and now he's 117 not out.
2: And Richo coming from this end.
5: Wicketless so far, so he'll be hoping to take these last couple. And he's bowling to Jimmy Pearson. And Pearson chases a wide ball, and does he edge it? No. Almost got a little feather. It's a short away swinging delivery, and Pearson didn't move his feet. He just sort of threw his bat at it, and it moved away too far to take an edge through to the gloves of Curtis. 8 for 281.
2: Yeah, as you say, just basically stood and delivered. Unfortunately, he didn't deliver.
5: Well, there's no one. There's a deep backward point and a deep third, but there's no one sort of on the line of point. So he's thinking, if I get enough bat on this, there's plenty of open space on the offside. Richardson bowls here and a genuine play and miss.
2: Oh, that is a good seed.
5: Shapes away, short of a length, but fuller than the previous ball. The previous ball was a genuine shortish delivery.
2: Oh, and wider. Shorter and wider.
5: That was a good length ball that decked away to beat the defensive bat of Pearson. So they're the other scores for around the grounds in Sheffield Shield today. And the news, if you've just joined us, a few people might have tuned in thinking, oh, well, we're just underway. We started at 10 a.m. today because of the rain. Wait for Richardson, who's on the runway from the northern end. He bowls to Pearson, and Pearson defends. A back of a length delivery back along the pitch. So Tom Murray, who got his chance as a last-minute inclusion because of illness, is now ill himself. So you just wonder if there's a few others who might have been impacted, because, let's be honest, Cluffy, these guys are sharing the same change room, and there's every chance there's a bit of flu going around. But Tom Murray came in for Jaden Goodwin, who was ill. Murray is now out with illness himself. So Sam Whiteman comes in to the selected 11. Talked about him yesterday and whether his papers might have been stamped. Now he's playing as Richardson bowls here. An edge, and it goes through the vacant third slip region, and it's going to beat the fielder down at third for four. Genuine nick would have gone straight to third slip, waist height, but there's only two slips, and it goes away to the boundary instead.
2: You know, you look at that and think, here's one of the premier fast bowlers in the country, and he's bowling with a brand new ball. It's only had two or three balls from the top end, and he's bowled two or three from this end, and he's bowled with two grippers.
5: By the way, Cam Bancroft, who wasn't far from taking another one there at second slip, his last catch equals the record for most catches in first-class cricket for WA by a non-wicketkeeper. 170.
2: Equaling?
5: Adam Voges.
2: Okay.
5: Got some Adam Voges news for you, actually, as Richardson bowls here and opening the face, driving through the offside. Yep. There should be two for Pearson. There's that big gap that we referenced earlier in the over. And he saunters back for the second. 89 for Jimmy Pearson. And Queensland, on the Kennard High scoreboard, 8 for 287. So Adam Voges, our former WA coach and still coach of the Scorchers, is going to play in the South Metropolitan Cricket Association tomorrow.
2: All right.
5: He's playing with his son, Xavier.
2: Right.
5: So he's playing in the one-day ease for East Fremantle against Cardinia Lakes. I play in that association, as you well know. And
2: the one-day ease?
5: The one-day ease.
2: Oh, he might get 400 not out.
5: Well, the other caveat to that, so there'll be a bit of a star-struck nature to their opponents, Cardinia Lakes. We'll wait for Richardson, who runs in and bowls here to Pearson, and Pearson forces off the back foot. They just brought the field up, and Pearson capitalises by punching it behind point for four. It ends the over, which means they'll get to bowl at Gannon, but Pearson takes the boundary and goes into the 90s. He's 93, and Queensland are 8 for 293.
2: That was about keeping Gannon on strike, but Pearson took full advantage of it.
5: Correction, 8 for 291. David Mundy is also on that team list for East Fremantle. So former Docker, games record holder.
2: Oh, David Mundy. Yep. Right. Okay.
5: So Dave Mundy.
2: Oh, I was thinking David Moody. I'm thinking he's playing for Victoria at the moment. No, so how's David
5: Mundy? He hasn't got a red eye over to Perth to play tomorrow.
2: No.
5: But David Mundy, Freo games record holder and former Australian Test cricketer, Adam Voges, are turning out in local cricket tomorrow.
2: Oh. You might get a few people there to have a look.
5: I reckon. Here comes Paris, starting a new over. Bowls and an edge. And does it carry? No. Just short of Bancroft coming forward at second slip. That was for the record. That was to go past Adam Voges into outright first for most catches by a non-wicket keeper. But it just bounced in front of Bancroft, who took it cleanly on the half volley. Genuine nick too.
2: Oh yeah, genuine nick. I just get the feeling WA has missed a trick here. Like, brand new ball, aren't you trying to get Pearson out? I mean, yeah, I get the...
5: Here's Paris to Gannon, and he's beaten on the inside edge, and it's missed the stumps.
2: Bowl as many as you can to Gannon.
5: How's that missed the stumps?
2: Well,
5: that
2: it swung back in, it came through the gate, but missed the stumps. Yeah.
5: He went for a big drive, and even Gannon's looking back a little quizzically, as if to say, are those still in the ground? The bales are still on? Yep, I'm good. Because I reckon when he missed it, he would have thought, oh, that's going to knock my stumps out. But well, it had enough bounce.
2: If he had time to think about it, yeah.
5: Nice ball from Paris, but unable to connect with the timber.
2: Do you think he'll be getting right forward to this next one? Because he's one swung away and one swung in.
5: Let's see what Paris gives him this time as he bowls again. And he gets a yorker. And oh, he wanted a single. He squeezed in the leg side. Pearson was backing up looking for the single. But the fielder's in quickly from the onside to tidy up.
2: Paris has got him all tied up at the moment, hasn't he? One went away, one went in. That was the full one.
5: That's Brodie Couch, who's on the field as a sub. He's just out there in front of the square leg umpire. Oh, no, it's Kieran Elliott. There is a sub on the field. Sam Whiteman's not yet here. He's in the 11 as Paris bowls to Gannon, and Gannon punches back down the ground through the vacant mid-off. They'll just take a single here. They'll just take one. No, they're coming back for two. Happy to take on the fielder who slid onto the ball. That's the sub up there at mid-on. That's Liam Haskett, so it's not Couch on the field. Elliott's a gully.
2: Yeah, I think we're getting towards the end of the over, so yeah, taking the two makes some sense. He's probably, it's either ball five or ball six coming up.
5: Haskett listed on the scoreboard as the subfielder, so he's on the ground at the moment. Sam Whiteman not yet ready to take the field as Paris bowls here and defended watchfully by Gannon. One ball to come in the over. 8 for 293 with Gannon 6, Pearson 93. If you've just joined us, the early wickets of Bartlett for 6. He held out to the short ball, caught by Fanning on the boundary, and Schwepson edged to second slip. Bancroft, as mentioned, equaled the record for most catches by a non-wicket keeper for WA. His 170th snare. One of the easier ones he's taken.
2: I've got to say that shot from Swepson wasn't the best shot I've ever seen.
5: How'd you go turning up tomorrow? You don't look at the team. You're playing for Cardinia Lakes in the SMCA. And Dave Mundy and Adam Voges are on the opposition team. Here comes Paris, round the wicket, and Gannon drops into the offside. There's an easy run, but they decide not to take it.
2: Well, Dave Mundy might not worry you so much.
5: Oh, no, he's a very good cricketer. He played last year.
2: Yeah, but his reputation is as a footballer, so you might not know that he's a good cricketer. But Adam Voges, if you knew anything about cricket, I mean, what's his test average? His test average is
5: huge. Finished in the 70s. It got to 100 at one point.
2: Yeah. He would have the second highest test average of any Australian,
5: after a certain amount of runs, yeah.
2: Yeah. Well, he played a few tests.
5: Curtis Patterson averaged 144, but he's only played two tests, so you kind of need to put a little asterisk there because you need to have played a certain amount of tests or scored a certain amount of runs to quantify for an average of that magnitude.
2: Oh, I don't know. I'd take it, absolutely.
5: What you'd say is if you average 100 in test cricket, you've probably got to play more than one or two tests if you're going to average 100. But
2: well, you'd think so.
5: Patterson was straight out, played two tests against Sri Lanka, made 100, and has never been seen again at the level. Right, Richardson. Pearson's in the 90s. He's on 93, and he slashes outside off stump and misses.
2: Ooh. He's in a hurry. Pearson, he wants to get to that three-figure mark fairly quickly. There's been a few players that there's more than one Australian that averaged 100.
5: Yep. Any others?
2: Albert Trott.
5: Ah, yes. He has a grandstand named after him at the Junction Oval, or he did. I don't know if they've named it something else now.
2: Yeah.
5: Albert Trott.
2: A.E. Trott.
5: I think he played for both countries, didn't he?
2: He did. He played for England. His test average overall isn't 100.
5: Richardson bowls here, and a swing and a miss again. Pearson tempted by the full length. The ball zips past a driving bat into the gloves of the keeper.
2: But his average for Australia is over 100. I think he got like 208 or 210 or something like that, 209. Dismissed twice.
5: I think that Sir Donald needed four runs in his last test innings to get to that coveted landmark, and he got bowled for a duck.
2: Yeah.
5: Here's Richardson running away from us. The Gloucester Park end of the ground, northern end, and Pearson takes a single. Drops a bouncing ball into the offside and collects a run. In football news, Nick Del Santo's been moved on as coach at the Saints. Without a win to his name this year, he's going to coach against Collingwood this week. This will be his last game as coach of the St Kilda Football Club.
2: Oh, is that the AFLW?
5: Yep.
2: Right, okay.
5: They scored 1 point last week for the game, and that was obviously the last straw for the board. They've also got a review going into their women's program, which suggests that not all is well there.
2: Well, if you can only score 1 point in the game, you've got to figure something's wrong.
5: Tough conditions in Ballarat, but yeah, that's not a high enough standard for that level. My eyes weren't deceiving me. Brody Couch is out there as well. There's two subs out there now. Esther Hazen's gone off. Whiteman's not yet on the field. So yep, Haskett also on the field, as well as Brody Couch. Here comes Richardson, right arm over the wicket, and he beats.
2: Oh, that is
5: Gunner
2: a good
5: with a beauty.
2: Seed. That is an absolute perler. Looked like it was heading towards middle stump. Swung away, and many a good batsman would have missed that.
5: Had to play because of the line.
2: Very good.
5: And he would have done well to edge it, to be honest. It did that much through the air.
2: Yeah, he's in pretty good nick, Richardson. He's in... Well, I heard you earlier talking about who was the pick of the bowlers. Well, was it you or Jack?
5: It would have been Jack on air with Jack. Wayne. As Richardson bowls here and played into the boot by Gannon from the crease.
2: That's right. And Wayne said that he thought Rocchicioli was the best of the bowlers yesterday, but Richardson's bowled pretty well in this game, I think. Certainly getting the ball to shape.
5: Making way at the end of the over. Jack will rejoin you here on Sport FM Summer of Cricket. Thanks again to Bailey's Fertiliser, Knight Health, Kennard's Hire back on board, McIntosh and Son. All great station sponsors, Retrovision. 8 for 294, three slips in a gully, and beaten again is Gannon.
2: Oh.
5: Geez, he's bowling well. Great rhythm here for Richardson. And in his follow through, he's just
2: He must wonder, you know, what he's done.
5: On that
2: Did
5: note,
2: he step on a black cat or something? You know?
5: All his luck is gone. But it'll come back at some stage. He'll just be happy to be out there. 8 for 294, and Jack Crawshaw coming in to join Peter Clough after this.
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0: Sport FM Summer of Cricket. Yes, it's all thanks to station sponsors Knight Health and Bailey's Fertiliser. Great to have them on board again for this summer. Joel Parris is bowling from the Lily Marsh stand end of the ground. At 8 for 295 for Jimmy Pearson. Just five runs away from triple figures.
2: He's been very aggressive today, hasn't he?
0: Well, I think he had to be, didn't he?
2: Well, that's
0: batting
2: right.
0: With the tail.
2: Yeah, he's got. You're right. He's got the tail there.
0: Well, here's Paris up to Gannon. Gannon defends along the ground out to the offside for no run.
2: But that last over was as good an over as I've seen for some time.
0: Really?
2: Richardson bowled superbly. Mm. And it, with absolutely no luck, Gannon just kept playing and missing. Getting the ball to head towards middle and off and then just shaping away. Batsman had to play every ball, just couldn't nick any of them. Superb over from Richardson.
0: Three slips and a gully go down. Joel Paris runs in towards us here. Gannon is hit on the pad. Shout for LBW. Not umpire Sean Craig shakes his head.
8: Not moved.
0: Thinks it's going leg side.
2: Ooh.
0: Does,
2: I'd like to see that on
0: Sean replay. Craig, he's sort of angling towards that way. Joel Paris generally is hooping the ball back into the right-hander. But,
2: It didn't look like it was going leg side.
0: Mm.
2: In fact, my question was, did it hit him outside off stump?
0: Maybe that's what he was indicating, that it was outside the line. But the way that he sort of did the hand movement,
2: yeah.
0: Sean Craig was to suggest it was going too far.
2: Yeah, maybe. Well, if it did, it was hooping.
0: Gannon waits for Paris. He charges up again. He's on the drive this time through the covers, out through the offside. Got a couple more added to the total. Gannon goes on to eight. And 8 for 297. This partnership's kicked along to be 39 now between these two. Cliffy, did you have a game where you were frustrated by tail-enders? You got one off the top of your head. I mean, you were a frustrating tail-ender on the very small occasion.
2: Yeah, not a shield game that I can remember, but quite a few grade games.
0: Yeah.
2: Grade games where players are just plain miss.
0: Yeah. Here's Paris up again here in a shortish ball and gets under the limbo bar there. Does Cameron Gannon lets it go through to Curtis.
2: Now, listen, last year, when Cameron Gannon was playing for West Australia, had a period where he didn't look quite as committed to his batting.
0: Yep.
2: And then towards the end of the year, he got back in some sort of shape, and he's looking good today, I reckon. I mean, he doesn't have the skills of a Pearson, for instance, but he's certainly putting in the effort today, getting in line and showing some real guts and determination.
0: Paris is up past the umpire again, and Gannon throws the bat above the head, and that goes through to Joel Curtis. End of the over, 8 for 297, Pearson's 95, and Gannon is 8. Replay screens up, Cluffy.
2: Right, okay.
0: Just took us a little bit here. Let's see if we get another view of the LBW here. I know that's the short ball that's gone on through. Just took us a little bit. It was flashing up no signal for a while there, but it's back. The key is for Western Australia not to get carried away here, bowling to the lower end, isn't it? Like you can, but Cameron Gannon's someone that we know doesn't love a short ball. So
2: yeah,
0: generally
2: true.
0: Sometimes you can get carried away with the tail enders to try and hammer them out, bounce them out.
2: But
0: two slips in place. The field is well spread with Jai Richardson running in from the northern end, and he'll drive. Jimmy Pearson down to mid-off, and he's happy to take the single. He'll move on to 96.
2: An over or so back, they got a nick that went through third slip.
0: True.
2: I get this, you know, the number 10, he's going to nick one sooner or later.
0: Mm.
2: But I just think making it just a little easy for Pearson. He's just moved on pretty nicely today.
0: Yep.
2: What was he, 60, I think, when we started? He's put on quite a few.
0: Yep. Yeah, a large share of this partnership, which
2: just
0: is 40.
2: Have a look at this ball from Richardson.
0: Yeah, leg slip in place too. Up comes Richardson, and off the outside edge of the bat of Cameron Gannon on the bounce out to the gully.
2: Yeah, I like the leg slip. It encourages the bowler to bowl at the stumps.
0: Mm.
2: He doesn't worry quite that much about, you know, going a little too far. He's got a fine leg and he's got a leg slip. If he does just drift a little onto the legs, they're probably only going to get a single.
0: Mm.
2: But he's shaping it away so nicely. This is a good spell of bowling.
0: Richardson up past the umpire here now. Gannon's in behind it, defending it out to the offside, just on that strip, which is going to be used, you would have thought, for the one-day game on Tuesday. We'll be in the absolute perfect position for the one-day game. Cluffy will be looking over the shoulder of the bowler, pretty much.
2: If we're sitting here, yeah.
0: Like, I'm literally, if I just move my chair slightly, I'm looking straight up and down the wicket for the one-day game. We're on a slightish angle to the shield wicket, aren't we?
2: Yeah, it's pretty...
0: But we're still in a pretty good spot. Yeah,
2: pretty happy with this.
0: Yeah. Richardson again, right arm over the wicket. Angled on the leg stump this time. Tried to turn the ball away, Gannon, out onto the onside.
2: I'll tell you what, I'm much happier than the idea that we were going to sit on the balcony.
0: Yeah, the balcony might have been just a little chilly.
2: Yeah. I might have been inside with a cup of coffee wishing you well.
0: Yes, those brittle bones of yours.
2: Everything's brittle, mate. Brittle bones, brittle mind.
0: Yes.
2: Brittle everything.
0: Yeah. Brittle heart.
2: Oh, yes. Yeah, that's a bit brittle.
0: Yeah, 8 for 298.
2: Always has been.
0: Yeah. Jai Richardson runs away from us again on an inducker this time to Gannon. And he defends solidly out to the onside for no run.
2: Now, today, Jack, is a very, very, very important day.
0: It is. I think you should...
2: It is my wife's birthday.
0: Yeah. I knew where you were going with that.
2: If you're listening, Trudy, happy birthday. Mm. And forgive me for everything I've ever done. Hopefully she'll let me in the door tonight.
0: Well, you'd hope so.
2: Yeah.
0: You'd hope so. Jai Richardson up past the umpire again. And, he's beaten Cameron Gannon. I think he was late on that, Gannon. I think that had gone past him before he played the shot. That's the end of the over. Good take from Curtis behind the stumps. Yes, happy birthday to Trudy. 8 for 298. Pearson's 96 and Gannon is on 8 at the end of the over. Station sponsor, Kennard's High Scoreboard.
2: How can Richo bowl that well and not get a wicket? That's just... He is absolutely on song. He's got it going both ways. He just can't get the batter to nick it.
0: No, he certainly cannot at the moment. Jai Richardson. Sometimes when your luck has run out, as you guys were referring to a little bit earlier.
2: What is Pearson on? 96? Just four more. In his 100th sugar, and that'd be a nice double.
0: 100 in the 100.
2: Yeah.
0: Joel Parrish starts a new over. He's on the way up here. He's chopping down on this ball. Is Jimmy Pearson. Plays an angled bat shot out. Pass backward point for one.
2: And Jacob's
0: another one added to the total.
2: Bought me a cup of coffee. What a nice man he is.
0: The moths must have disappeared. Must have had a couple of rattling bit of change in the bottom of the...
2: I don't think moths eat plastic, do they? We can't use that anymore. Mind you, notes are plastic these days, aren't they?
0: Yeah. I don't know. Don't have any of them. Three slips and a gully in place for Joel Parris. He's up around the wicket here. Defending his Gannon out onto the onside, and there's no run. WA did take the new ball about six or seven overs ago now. We're into the 87th of the innings.
2: Still haven't quite got to yesterday's total yet. Another nine overs to get to 96.
0: Yeah. Bit of inclement weather yesterday. A few dark clouds around today, but so far so good. We have a passing shower about half an hour or so ago, maybe a bit more, but the umpires are happy to continue to play. As Parris is up around the wicket again. Oh, that one's on a leg stump line, short ball. Gannon had to get out of the way of it. That left-hand elbow was in a bit of trouble there for a second until he jagged it away right at the last moment. Otherwise, he might have worn one.
2: Yeah, he might have worn one right on the top of the shoulder by the looks of that. He's doing a good job, Gannon. Got to give him credit. He's hanging in there. That's basically what his job is now. His job is to hang in there, get Pearson to 100, then let Pearson have a bit of a dash and
0: Joel Parris from the Lily Marsh. Dan in again, past the outside edge this time of Cameron Gannon. So whistling through to the keeper.
2: That's not a bad seat either.
0: Mm.
2: These are the two premier West Australian bowlers, Parris and Richardson, and they look like it, don't they? They're both bowling really good lines. They're really challenging the tail ender. He's struggling. But as I say, he's hanging in there, Jack, and you've got to give him credit for that.
0: Three slips go down as Parris is up around the wicket again. He's struck on the pad. The ball balloons out to the gully. There's no bat or glove on it.
2: No.
0: It's just a matter of a half inquiry on the LBW by Sean Craig. If hasn't given many of the shouts, just the one so far.
2: That looked high.
0: Yeah.
2: It's a bit hard to tell from here because we're almost directly behind the batsman, but just from the reaction of the ball, it looked like it was high. And then
0: pushing our fielder out as well here now, WA.
2: Backward square close to the boundary. Suggests it might be a short ball.
0: Three slips in place. Parris is up. No, it's full. And he turns it round the corner to Gannon. Down towards fine leg. Yeah, up comes Jai Richardson, who underarms it back. In from the deep. And that's the 300 up as well for the Queenslanders. They're 8 for 300. Station sponsor Kennards High scoreboard. 97. Jimmy Pearson is on. End of the over. Gannon is 9. It just continues to amaze me about the depth of the fast bowling of WA, Clough, in how we continue just to roll them out. So we lose, I mean, Matt Kelly didn't play a huge part in the summer last year, but then they lose Cameron Gannon, who was, you know, one of the first picked throughout last year. Kelly goes as well. Now we just wait for Jai Richardson, who's about to start a new over here with three slips, gully and a leg slip. It's on that leg stump line, and Gannon turns it onto the onside, and there's no run. And then, but then there's the next crop that continues to come through of fast bowlers, and it just seems to be a bit of a
2: what do you call it?
0: It's a conveyor belt, I suppose, isn't it? Of quicks that continue to come through for WA, and we've never been in a position though in the last I don't know how many years where we've gone, oh gee, we're shorter fast bowler.
2: No, but having said that, there's Elliott's come over from Tasmania.
0: Mm.
2: So he's filled one of those gaps, albeit that Gannon was a Queenslander.
0: Here comes Richardson into Gannon. He thuds him on the thigh pad, trying to work it onto the leg side.
2: Yeah, he's struggling against Richardson. Mm. And then Brodie Couch from Victoria. But then you look and you go, well, David Moody's in playing for Victoria.
0: Yep.
2: Bryce Jackson playing for New South Wales.
0: Yep.
2: So... Yeah, they're coming through.
0: And you've got Marley Beardman playing it for Australia A at the moment,
2: yeah,
0: too.
2: Yeah.
0: Yeah.
2: Yeah, and the Wild Thing injured.
0: Mm-hmm. So there's never been a problem with
2: fast bowlers.
0: With fast bowlers. Jai Richardson's up again here. Gannon is defending out to the onside, and there's no run. And I think that's because of the foundations that are set up going back a fair while. Adam Griffith was here for ages, and he had the number of fast bowlers there again, and then sort of Tim McDonald taking over from him. It just seems as if that we're doing a lot right in that space, fast bowling department.
2: Tim's son gets him down as well. He's only a young kid, but he gets him down.
0: Mm.
2: Maybe a decade from now, might see him running around. Another McDonald.
0: Jai Richardson from the northern end. He's up here again. Oh. It's a clipped away off his toes by Cameron Gannon. Backward a square on the leg side. They've got a couple here. Gannon moves into double figures. He's 11. Queenslander 8 for 302. This partnership continues to grow here. It's 44 between Pearson and Gannon.
2: Yeah. There seems to be a lot of quicks around the country, to be fair. The one concern I have is that...
0: Who can take the step to the next level?
2: Yeah, yeah, that's right.
0: That's the question.
2: Yeah,
0: we touched on it a bit yesterday. Jai Richardson comes in again and bowls to Gannon wide of the off stump. Bit of carry there too. Curtis has nearly taken that above the eye level.
2: Yeah, quick. Just a bit wide. That's probably as bad a ball as Richo's bowled, and it's a dot.

0: Leg slips quickly into position. That's the conclusion of the over. 8 for 302, Pearson 97, and Gannon is 11. Whereas from, we talk a lot about the quicks, but is there more of an, for this younger generation, where there's more of an appeal to be a quick than there is, say, a spin bowler, pardon me, for example, because you look at WA spin bowling ranks in recent times, and without Corey Rocciocholli coming onto the scene in the last few years, but we were thinking, okay, well, where does the next spinner come from? You know, because Ashton Agar was playing the role, and Joel Parris starts a new over from the Lily Marsh stand end with the field well spread. Pearson's tucked it into a corner just behind square. He's cut one. He's coming back for two. The throw's on its way. It sits up and bounces, but he's home. Home, and he goes to 99. Jimmy Pearson at 8 for 304.
1: That was well run. Yeah.
2: Yeah, it's interesting. I think part of it is that particularly this younger generation are keen to succeed as quickly as they can. And spin bowling is an art that takes a little longer to develop. I mean, particularly the leggies. Having said that, I was in the sheds at Kingsway the other day, and there were these two young Indian Australian boys.
0: Yep.
2: I reckon they were 12 or 13.
0: Yep.
2: And I said to one of them, "How long have you been bowling spin?" Because he was, "I'll let you get this ball."
0: Yeah, here's Joel Parris. He's up around the wicket. Oh, he tried to work it onto the leg side. Got a thick leading edge on the bounce out towards the cover. Jimmy Pearson.
2: They're both landing them, turning them both ways.
0: Yeah.
2: I said, "How long have you been bowling spin?" He's about 13. He said, 8 years.
0: 8 years. 8 years.
2: His dad had him in the nets at five. Bowling leggies.
0: Wow. Yep. Cricket is life.
2: Cricket is life, yeah.
0: Cricket is life.
2: Yeah.
0: Yep.
2: But they're going to be something, both of those two young boys.
0: Here's Joel Parris again. Pearson's on 99. He drops it onto the onside. He thought about a single for a moment. Decided against it. And I think that's probably, and that might necessarily be around the country as well, potentially, is where this next wave of spin bowlers come through. And I mean, we'll always be in this mindset of where's the next Shane Warne? Well, we've, you know, Nathan Lyon's the off spinning sort of equivalent of what we've had is up again here. He's Parris, and he's slashed it high in the air as Jimmy Pearson, and it gets away from the infield, and he comes back for two, and it's triple figures in his 100th Sheffield Shield appearance. Jimmy Pearson, he waves the bat and the helmet above his head.
2: What a great innings that's been.
0: Heart in the mouth stuff there for the moment, because he slashed across the line. He was looking for leg side, and he sort of got the bottom end of the bat, and it spooned away out onto the offside over the top of the cover, but that'll do. Big knock here for Jimmy Pearson.
2: Can he go on with it now?
0: Well, it was interesting in the lead-up to this game. He was coming back off a hamstring injury, Jimmy Pearson, in the lead-up. And just when he came back for that second run, a quick run a short time ago, he started stretching that hamstring again. So I hope he hasn't done any
2: damage.
0: No. I mean, he ran those two quite comfortably, so maybe just a little bit of discomfort. But here comes Joel Parris now, round the wicket.
2: Ooh, that was close.
0: He lets it go outside the off stump. That was a whisker away. But, so, you look around the country. So you've got Corey Rocciocholli, obviously, here in WA. And then you've got Kuhneman, who's currently playing down in Tassie. Mitchell Swepson has probably gone past him in some ways of playing international cricket. Adam Zampa's playing in the short format. But, you know, I don't think he's necessarily going to play in the red ball format of the game. So that's probably the next sort of query. He's Parris again, and Pearson tried to leave the ball. It thuds into the body. Ducked back in towards him. That's the end of the over. 8 for 306. Pearson's 101. And Gannon is 11. Station sponsor Kennard's High Scoreboard. I think we're due for a drink at 11:15, I think. So
2: I'll
0: stay with you for a little bit more coffee.
2: Both of these quicks are getting the ball to shape, aren't they?
0: Yeah.
2: That doesn't bode that well for when West Australia come out to bat. Because they've

0: But even Pearson, who's 101 not out, he's still struggling to pick.
1: Yeah.
0: Pick up
2: just
0: the swing.
2: Just the final point on the spinners. It's not necessarily about what happens next at the test level. It's more about what's coming through at state level and the next generation of sort of spin bowlers. Nathan, here's Richardson. He bowls to Gannon and a thick leading edge, which is swallowed by second slip. Tried to whip it away on the leg side, did Cameron Gannon. And this time, Jai Richardson's got his man. He deserved that wicket because he's bowled exceptionally well in the last half an hour. Gannon goes caught in the cordon off the bowling of Richardson for 11. And now Queensland are 9 for 306.
0: That's an absolutely deserved wicket, as you said. He has been superb this morning, Richardson. Back to his absolute best. Maybe, you know, just a touch down on pace, but shaping the ball, bowling immaculate lines. This has been a very, very good spell. It looked for a little while like he was going to just bowl perfectly and get no reward. And that happens sometimes. But finally, a leading edge and straight to the grippers. And thankfully, they made no errors. And Gannon's on his way. But a gutsy innings from Gannon. I think, you know, he hung in there for quite a while. They must have put on. What did they put on? They went from
2: 48.
0: Yeah,
2: I think it is.
0: I'm struggling to read that. Say,
2: yep, 48. 258 to 306.
0: Yeah.
2: Good little partnership. The tail wagging.
0: Yeah, if they can put on another 48, they'll be happy.
2: Now, there's a rain delay going to occur here because all of a sudden there's this misty shower that's just come across the ground that's just got a little heavier. And the umpires have determined it's a little heavy to continue to play. So we'll have a stoppage here for the moment. Jimmy Pearson's thrown that bat underneath his jumper again. I can see why now he wants to protect the bat at all costs, Cluffy.
0: Yeah.
2: It's a ripper. He scored 100 with it.
0: Yeah, well, I keep thinking that no one's given him a bat contract. He's only got one.
2: And Jem Ryan, the number 11, he's just doing it for to copy, I think. He's just got it tucked under the arm too. He doesn't... He doesn't want his bat getting wet, but the number 11 doesn't really care too much for the bat, does he?
0: Well, no. The thing is, if you're a number 11, you probably don't have a bat contract. So he's going to look after the one he's got, or he might have a contract, but they don't give him one.
2: Yeah.
0: That'll last him 5 years.
2: Oh, I'm sure he'd have a few more than that, wouldn't he? A few more bats in the kit.
0: Maybe they give him two.
2: Maybe two.
0: Yeah.
2: So the Hessian's gone down, and now the white cover's going on. Not the big square cover, just the one that will like lie on top of the Hessian here. The umpires are slowly making their way off the ground
0: as
2: well.
0: Heavy.
2: No, it's just got slightly heavier, I think, just as you speak, Cluffy. But it's just a little bit of that misty, probably heavier than a misty sort of drizzle that is just going to be annoying for the... For the time being, I think, but
0: fine day in Hobart.
2: Yeah. 9 for 306 of Queensland. So Pearson is 101 not out. Jem Ryan yet to score. Just need to whip that 11 off the board because Cameron Gannon was the man who was dismissed for 11. It's a good catch taken at second slip by Cameron Bancroft, who's now got 3 for the innings.
0: Yeah, whoever's up there in that scoreboard better get that 11
2: get
0: removed,
2: that 11 off.
0: Is that Terry?
2: Yeah, I don't know who's on that part of the scoreboard today.
0: I actually don't know, but I think Curto does the numbers.
2: Sleep at the wheel.
0: Well, he was going to go play golf today, so
2: maybe he's gone.
0: Maybe I didn't bring him in. He was driving himself in, so
2: okay.
0: He wanted to get around to golf in before he came in.
2: Okay, Curto. Well, yes, 9 for 306. So let's have what have we seen today, Coffey? So we've seen Bartlett go caught by Fanning off Esterhazen for 6. Mitchell Swepson caught by Bancroft off Big Albert as well for a second ball globe. And then Cameron Gannon out caught Bancroft, bowled Richardson for 11. 89.1 overs, 9 for 306. Let's have a look at the bowling figures. Joel Parris, 18 overs, 4 maidens, 1 for 58. Jai Richardson, 19.1 overs, 6 maidens, 1 for 56. Big Elby, 9 overs, 3 for 43. Kieran Elliott, 18 overs, 2 maidens, 2 for 55. And Corey Rocciccioli, 25 overs, 3 maidens, 2 for 85. Wickets falling at 22, 44, 51, 118, 215, 250, 258, 258, and then 306.
0: Yeah, that's a good late-weekend partnership, that.
2: Yeah, very much so. Down the lower part of the order for Queensland. A couple off the text. 0429 913 913. David from Joondalup on the text. Have a great call, guys. He's catching up with Paul. Paul and Dave, of course, the team up there at Bailey's. Good on you, gents. Brian from Thornley off the text. Trott's overall average was 38. His average for Australia was 102.5. Also had a bowling average of 15.
0: Yeah, that sounds right. Yep. He got 8 for, I think, in his first test. Albert Trott.
2: Mm.
0: We're going back a bit.
2: Yeah, well, that's...
0: We're going back a bit.
2: Yeah, going. That's, you know, well before my time.
0: Yeah, Adam was young then.
2: Adam was.
0: Yeah. Right. That's how far we go back.
2: Off the text as well, DB says he sends his regards to Trudy.
0: Well, that's good.
2: Yeah. Trudy's birthday, Coffey's wife.
0: Yeah.
2: 55 today.
0: Oh, yeah, she'd be happy with that.
2: Yeah.
0: She'd be happy with that.
2: Yeah, see how I do that?
0: Yeah.
2: Also, how much...
0: You're very smooth, Jack. Oh, yeah.
2: If only it worked. Also, how much speed is Jai generating?
0: Yeah, sharp.
2: Do you think he's still in the 130s, or is he a bit quicker than 130s,
0: Jai?
2: Oh, no,
0: Jai? I think he's a bit quicker than 130, but yeah, he's not up at his 150s, I would have thought.
2: Okay.
0: I would have said maybe high 130s, early 140s.
2: Yeah.
0: But he's not at the 150, which he can be.
2: Yeah.
0: Well, certainly could be in the past. But he is seriously bowling superbly. Deserve a lot more than that 1 for 50.
2: Mm.
0: But it's not always the way, is it? I mean, Albert's picked up a couple. He's got the figures, 3 for 43.
2: Yes, yep.
0: Off not that many overs.
2: Mm.
0: So he's been a little bit expensive, but got the ball to bounce a bit, particularly the tail enders. They struggled. Swepson just... It was like a little bump to the slippers.
2: Yeah.
0: So, yeah, Richo's going well. What else you got on the text?
2: Or, that was it. Just tied it up a few that we had there. Now, right. I've also, before we go to the break, I've got a giveaway.
0: You got a giveaway?
2: Now, if you love your...
0: We're going to give away Jacob.
2: No. That's priceless. now, I've got three double passes to opening day at Ascot tomorrow.
0: All right.
2: So if you love your racing and you want to go to Ascot tomorrow and you want to be able to get in for nothing, I've got three double passes to give away. General admission, double passes.
0: So what are we going
2: to... I want you to send us a text to 0429 913 913 with your name and your suburb. That's all I want.
0: Send us a text, and
2: then what I'm going to do, Coffee, is I'm going to throw them all into a barrel and you're going to draw one out.
0: Oh, right. Okay.
2: Okay.
0: Shouldn't I have to answer something as well?
2: I'm feeling generous. It's opening day at Ascot. It's great to be going back to Ascot tomorrow.
0: So listen, listeners.
2: 0429 913 913. If you'd like a double, I've got three of them to give away. Text your name and your suburb, and I'll throw them all in a barrel at the tea break today, which is at about 3:30. And then we'll contact people during the tea break with who's going to get the double pass to Ascot tomorrow.
0: Now, listeners...
2: Thanks to Perth Racing.
0: Jack doesn't feel generous very often, I can tell you that for sure. So you better get in and give this a run.
2: Righto. So flick us a text, 0429 913 913. Name and suburb, three double passes to give to opening day at Ascot tomorrow. It's a 10-race program. It starts at midday. Are we going to clear a break when we come back? Jacob's going to come in. Wayne Clark will come in as well. The covers are down out in the middle of the WACA ground, just with this passing shower that's going through. Queensland are 9 for 306. Pearson is 101. Jem Ryan yet to score. The wicket going just before that. The last wicket going just before that. Gannon was caught in the cordon for 11 off the bowling of Jai Richardson. Well deserved. Let's clear that break here on Sport FM. 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
2: Thanks to Jack Crawshaw and Peter Clough. We'd love to have some cricket to describe to you, but it is that time of year where a few showers roll through, and today is no different. The umpires have just been out to chat to the ground staff, though. It looks like the rain has stopped, and the ground staff are in position to actually remove the covers. So that's good news. Albert Esterhazen's already out there going through some bowling warm-up. So he's keen to get back out there and add to his tally of 3 wickets. WA need one more. 9 for 306. Jimmy Pearson, a century in his 100th game for Queensland, so a wonderful honour for him. He's been a great servant of Queensland cricket. And Wayne Clark, as I say, good morning to you. Great reflection of Queensland cricket is the stability they've had in their glovemen. Since Ian Healy retired, Wade Seckham, Chris Hartley, Jimmy Pearson have been their 3 wicket keepers over the last best part of 30 years since Ian Healy retired. And Jimmy Pearson's another very workmanlike wicket keeper batsman, and he's played well today. Welcome to you.
10: Thanks, Jacob. Yeah, no, very much so. And it's an interesting one, isn't it, that they were all very, very good cricketers, but I suppose none of them went on to sort of that international level where, you know, they'd come back and play Shield cricket and, you know, there'd be another one developed. But, yeah, they were good, really good cricketers. And Pearson's like that as well. He's such a competitor. As you said, 100th first-class game for Queensland just shows you that the longevity that he's built into it, but just wasn't able to get that opportunity at that next level. So I suppose that's really the way, like, WA's suffered because of, you know, the Inglis situation, and then we've gone through a few wicket keepers. But generally, if you get the role, it's pretty hard to get you out of it, you know, if you do the job properly. And Joel Curtis is now sort of consolidating his spot in the thing, which now that Inglis looks like he might be off the scene for a while from WA over a period of time. But a terrific effort with a bat, and well supported by Cameron Gannon. Now, we saw last year Cameron Gannon had difficulties, technical or whatever they may be. He looked as though that he really didn't want to be batting, but just from ball one today, he looked really confident. He was using his feet well, he ducked well, he got out of the way of the ball. And he's still in the tail, but we know that he's a capable player. And that partnership of 48, I think it was, around that mark, 48, 49, that just so valuable to Queensland, especially after losing those two wickets for none. And they were really under pressure. Could have been out for 170, 180. Sorry, 270, 280. Now 300, psychological advantage of that. You know, just those little things that make the difference. And, a very, very good partnership. And Pearson may let loose a bit here, but, again, it's difficult when you've got seven on the boundary. But if they're able to get to 320, it's a damn good effort, you know, after being sent in.
7: It's a second time Queensland have lost a wicket. The new batsman's walked to the middle, and then the heavens have opened. It happened yesterday with Xavier Bartlett. It's happened again with Jem Ryan, the last man. So he's yet to face a ball. Pearson 101. Gannon went for a hard-fought 11 as part of that partnership that Wayne mentioned of 48. And that catch from Camp Bancroft was a history maker. Yeah. Wayne, he becomes the most prolific catcher outside of a wicketkeeper for WA in first-class cricket.
10: And am I correct that it was Vogesy that he beat?
7: Yeah, he's just out here to our left, sitting on the balcony. It's a past players' day, you were telling me today, Wayne. So they get to enjoy this new facility and, reflect on their great moments in West Australian cricket. Adam's just finished up as coach of the state program. He's still coach of the Scorchers, but... yeah, Adam had a very safe pair of hands, and Cam Bancroft's as good a slip fielder as WA's probably ever produced.
10: So I was pretty keen to get up there, but I don't know whether I'm going to be able to get up.
7: Ask the boss. I got sledged about pulling my wallet out buying a coffee earlier from the treasurer and the chairman of the station, which I thought was quite ironic.
10: What do you mean you got sledged?
7: I went and bought a coffee for Cluffy. You were down the other end. Yeah. That rhymes. That could be a segment, actually, Coffees with Cluffy. That might be a future segment.
10: So why would you get criticised for that?
7: Oh, apparently I don't do it enough. Apparently there's moths in my wallet. So I went and bought Cluffy and got sledged. No friends in this box.
10: I think that's a bit harsh, Jake.
7: Oh, thank you for taking my side.
10: No. We stick together, you and I.
7: We try to. Sports breakfast this morning. If you missed it, sportfm.com.au. Now, the Hessian cover has stayed down.
10: So why?
7: Everything else has come up. But maybe they've just got a worry over another dark cloud or two in the distance. But hopefully we'll be able to resume shortly. No play at the moment.
10: Well, they didn't worry about them last night. There were dark clouds in the distance and they kept hanging around. They should have just gone. They were going to come. So, there we go. Take it off.
7: Yep, they've got the green light. So, good news. We should have a resumption of play shortly. A couple of hundreds today around the Sheffield Shield venues, Wayne. So,
10: what about Ollie Davis?
7: Oh, wow.
10: Is he still going?
7: Yeah, I don't think he would have played if Nick Maddison was available, as we all thought he would be. I think we all expected that Nick Maddison would open and captain New South Wales, but he's over with Australia preparing potentially for a test match. Ollie Davies opening in his absence, 144 not out from 117 balls, 22 fours and two sixes, two for 240 New South Wales after Tassie made 245. So... that pitch is flattening out, as Jack Clifton suggested
10: 240
7: it would earlier.
10: Off how many overs?
7: They have faced 42.3 overs.
10: Oh, that's just extraordinary cricket. Extraordinary cricket. And then the way we've seen South Australia turn that game on its head down there against Victoria, I'm not sure whether you'd get a score there with Victoria, whether they've lost wickets.
7: No wickets. No wicket for 42 in their second innings.
10: Maybe that wicket is really... flattened out, which it can do at the Junction Oval. It can become a real batting paradise. So, I hope the wickets suddenly don't turn into absolute flat bully tracks. With all the talk about, the batsmen have got it tough. Well, no. You've got to get it tough. But you've got to learn how to cope with that. So... will be interesting to see, because it's going to be a fine line for the poor old curator.
7: Yes.
10: You know, knowing that you've got to put some moisture in the wicket to keep it, that it'll go the 4 days, to going the other way, where it sort of, we go back to what we saw years and years ago.
7: Noah McFadyen on debut for South Australia, 134, which is the second highest score ever by a South Australian batting at number 8. 134, 174 balls, 16 fours and 5 sixes. Ben Benintendi, 128, 16 fours and 1 six. Harry Hoekstra, what a debut for him, 6 for 103. And David Moody, 3 for 71.
10: Yeah,
7: for the mix.
10: McFadden, is that his name?
7: Yep.
10: He was a debutant, wasn't he?
7: Debutant.
10: You got, you know, this will just test your knowledge. High score by a debutant. Maybe South Australian, first of all.
7: I think it'll be right up there. Very impressive innings. Left-hander and built into his innings beautifully and then shepherded the tail. They got to 508. When we left the studio for breakfast this morning, he just got to 100. They're about 450, and they managed to get to 508. But the Vics have now wiped off 42, no wicket for 42 in their second inning. So still trailing by 222, but only one team can win that match.
10: And that's in the third day. We've got to remember that because they started a day earlier than the others. So it's difficult to maybe, if the Vics get themselves right, to see a result there. But they've got a bit of work to do, haven't they?
7: I certainly do. Now, the players are on their way back to the middle, but it just looks like there's a little bit more rain in the air as they return. Just looking in the distance. Hopefully that's rain that's already passed through here. But there's definitely rain just in the distance looking over to Trinity College. Jem Ryan, the last man, has come to the crease. Left-hander, he's the brother of Samson Ryan, who plays AFL football for Richmond. And he's certainly got the same size as his brother. He's a very tall man. He's ready to face up. Hopefully the umpires, again, looking at one another and looking at the rain that's closing in. There's a heap of rain in the distance, Wayne, as we look out from our vantage point.
10: Yeah.
7: And I think, they're signalling towards the scorers. That's a good. I thought they were signalling the ground staff, but they're in the other direction. So hopefully we get underway here. Richardson has a wicket, finally. WA are hunting the 10th and final wicket as Ryan faces Richardson and defends solidly in and behind the line up to Cartwright at a short mid off.
10: Richardson deserved the wicket too. We didn't spoke about it. We spoke about the Queensland batting and all that, but Jai Richardson steady yesterday without being spectacular. You know, it was, you know, he just thought, okay, he got plenty of improvement in him, but yeah, he bowled good lines and that. But this morning he's come in and got a little bit more bubble, bit more pace, and was actually swinging the ball and really did deserve a wicket.
7: Three slips, gully, short leg as Ryan leaves the ball wide.
10: It is raining again.
7: Yep, and it's quite, it's just sort of misty, isn't it? It's drifting across the ground.
10: Yeah.
7: Not sure how heavy it really is, but the umpires are looking out in the direction of Queen's Gardens, which is generally where the weather's come from so far in this match. And I fear that this could be a very short resumption. Here, and they might be heading off again. But Jimmy Pearson, a wonderful moment for him. 101 in his 100th first-class appearance for Queensland. He was past fit to play after a hamstring concern. Richardson bowls to Ryan, and Ryan opts out of a short ball. A little wayward, wide of the off stump. Decided not to play the hook or the pull.
10: Yeah, it is very fine, misty rain at the moment, and I think they're going to try and hang in there for us. Oh, here we go.
7: No.
10: Good grief.
7: No, I think that might be the umpires are coming back together to have a yarn. Umpires Penman and Craig, neither who are locals, probably don't understand the weather pattern, but will be instructed by the ground staff. Again, they're looking out towards the Queen's Garden side of the ground. And it's not very heavy, it must be said. I think they've decided to play on.
10: Well, that's good grief. A little bit of common sense.
7: So on we go. I think if you're on the field, you can play through it. If they were off the field, well, clearly you couldn't play in these conditions. But they're out there, and Richardson's on the runway to Ryan, and Ryan's defending. The ball swinging back in towards his stumps. Plays it into the offside, and Hilton Cartwright asking for a towel. He's come back without one, and the ball's a little damp, so he wants a towel to dry the ball. 9 for 306, and now the umpires have decided the rain's just got a little bit heavier, and they've waved on the ground staff. So that was a very short resumption. Just four balls were bowled, and again,
10: would it have been Cartwright, you know, suddenly saying, "I want a towel, we needed the balls," and then they said, "Oh well, we better go off."
7: By the time that the ground staff get out, they're bringing the big covers.
10: Yep.
7: But I'd suggest that this rain's almost stopped. It's just got brighter. There's certainly a lot of rain around Perth at the moment. You can see it in the distance, but it's just sort of passing through at the moment. And even the players, they're not in a rush to leave the ground. The batsmen are just sort of sauntering off. The WA players have now stopped because I think the rain has stopped. it's all very bizarre. Cricket has some very quirky elements to it, including when the elements unleash their fury on a game of cricket. That's not exactly fury, it's just light rain. The Hessian cover comes back. Again, the umpires are looking out towards the Queen's Garden.
0: Well, the indication that the WA boys are saying, well, let's stay on. And they know what's coming and they can see what's in the distance. The Queenslanders, they've just gone off straight away. They're pretty happy to sit there and make them come and get them. But the WA boys are still congregated down just in front of their viewing room. The umpires, totally confused. But they are going to put the one cover out, the Hessian bag, the Hessians down. So, no. And, of course, while it, as you say, there is any little drizzle, whether it's misty or not, and they're off the ground, they can't come back on until that's gone completely.
7: You've probably got a better view where you're situated at the moment, Wayne, but out towards Queen's Gardens, how does it look?
0: No, I can't see up there. It's just the eaves here are just a little bit too low. But I look to the south and there's a lot of rain in that area going. But that was like that yesterday, but it was moving underneath under the Perth city. But maybe it's a little bit more widespread.
7: Looking out towards the southeast, and there's a fair bit of rain way.
0: Yeah, and if you look across just to the southwest, you can see that it definitely is raining over the river.
7: It's all very frustrating for all of us who want to see some cricket on this Friday morning, but we've got another rain delay, so play is temporarily suspended until we return. A wicket's fallen at the Junction Oval. Marcus Harris, LBW to Nathan McAndrew for 27, 1 for 42. Victoria still trailing by 222. Good opportunity for Campbell Calloway, though. Second innings there on 15 not out. Peter Hanscom with him yet to score. And New South Wales have taken the lead now. 2 for 250. Ollie Davies, 152 from 126 balls with 23 fours. And he brought up his 100, Wayne, with an uppercut for 6 over third man.
0: We were talking to Jack Clifton.
7: Clifton.
0: And he mentioned about that ground. New South Wales have played there 6 times and have had 5 draws.
7: Never won there.
0: And it's very difficult to take wickets. And it'll be very interesting to see how this game pans out. But they're only into the second day there. So there's still plenty of time. And it looks as though they're going to get a fair lead and have time to sort of nip away at the Tassies to try and turn that into a result, which would be a very, very good result if they get there.
7: Yeah, it was a good toss to win, I think, yesterday. We all were a bit shocked at the greenness of the pitch, but it's reflective of how tough it is for the curators because it flattens out. It's a new venue. It's only been used for the last couple of years. We were there earlier in the year for a drawn match, although a result was very much possible in that game. WA just held on to avoid outright defeat. So certainly it's a batter-friendly surface there at Cricket Central, the home away from home. And great facilities. New South Wales have got all those nets, Wayne, and
0: yep,
7: it's a beautiful setup there at Cricket Central. And Ollie Davies, I remember that innings. He could make a massive score there. He's in, the pitch is good. Tassie's bowling attack isn't spectacular. Yeah, should be thinking of a big double 100. That might announce him as a, who knows? I mean, it's so open at the moment, isn't it? The race for a spot in the Australian Test side. Make a big double century, you put your name up in lights.
0: And to make it as quick as he has too. But that's the thing, is that has he got that other side of his game? I know he's aggressive, and but we've seen him do that before and just go out, just try and belt the bejesus out of him and forgets about the rest of the game and gets a quick 40 or 50. And everyone says, what good stroke play and everything. But, you know, to test cricket, it's another level. You know, the bowlers will be another standard and they'll bowl with discipline and you won't be able to play a lot like that. You know, we saw Constance try and do it. Well, it doesn't work. You've got to have another part to your game. And
10: be interested to see whether this kid has been working on that, and that may be the next stage of his career.
7: I wonder if he's been spurred on by the fact his younger brother Joel has already played internationally for Australia, and sometimes a bit of sibling rivalry. Oh, well, if my brother's playing at that level, I'm going to try and fulfil mine now and get to the next stage. So, yeah, nothing like a bit of sibling rivalry to drive standards. But Brad Haddin will be happy. New South Wales have started pretty well. They've won their first two one-day games under Brad Haddin, and they're looking good in the Shield game.
10: Brad Haddin. Especially when you've got debutants like they did, and you know, some of the names there we don't know much about at all. You know, so we'll just have to see what occurs and whether they bowl left arm, right arm, or
7: leg spin, medium pace.
10: We got confused yesterday, Peter. Bloke got forfeit, and Jake Scott? We thought
7: he's listed as a left-arm leggy.
10: Leggy.
7: And it turns out he bowls left-arm paces.
10: Quick.
7: And he got five wickets. The giveaway was the fact he went at two and over. Wrist spinners don't go at two and over. But we had that clarified for us this morning. Now some other news, a big day of news, big day of cricket. With three Shield games running, we've got an Australia women's match up in Brisbane, Australia-Bangladesh, and then South Africa-Australia at Durban. Now, Cooper Connolly's in a bit of doubt with illness, so he's no certainty to play anyway, but maybe his health rules him out.
10: I think, Jacob, if he wasn't going to play, I think they would have said already. They would have named their team. Normally they name their team, you know, prior to it. So it sounds as though they're giving him as much time as possible to get himself right. So to me, I think that he was going to play, and now this has delayed the announcement of it, because normally they do it the night before, like the South Africans did. So, yeah, might be a little bit disappointing for young Cooper.
7: Well, let's hope he is fit and healthy to take his place, but we'll find out officially. The first ball will be bowled at 3:30 this afternoon there in Durban. But the first of three tests, and what a series that promises to be, Australia-South Africa. Nick Del Santo's gone as coach at the Saints AFLW side. He's been moved on after eight winless games to start the new season. So he'll coach his last game this weekend against Collingwood, and the Saints will be looking for a new senior coach.
10: So the coaching
7: merry-go-round
10: is as ruthless in the AFLW.
7: That one's been spoken about for probably a month, I reckon. And finally, they've pulled the trigger, St Kilda.
10: This is his first year, isn't it?
7: No, he's been there a couple of years now.
10: Oh, has he? Oh, that's fair.
7: No, he's had plenty of chances, I think.
10: Right.
7: The Saints have lost patience, and Nick Del Santo will depart. Nick Blakey wants to get to North Melbourne. That mega deal that we mentioned at the end of breakfast, don't ask me to go through it again, but that's been ticked off, that's done. All the players have moved, all those draft picks have been ticked off, and that means Zach Butters will get to the Western Bulldogs as a result, under free agency.
10: The Blakey thing doesn't have to be done today. But
7: No. That'll probably go right to the 11th hour, I reckon. North have put in a major offer.
10: $11 million, or something, wasn't it?
7: Over nine years.
10: Eight, 9 years.
7: That's an awful lot of money.
10: How old is he?
7: Mid-20s.
10: Blakey, is that all?
7: Yeah, most players play to their 34, 35 now, if they're fit and healthy.
10: I thought he was older than that. He looks older.
7: The Lizard.
10: Yeah.
7: The Lizard, ageing gracefully. He'll be at North Melbourne if that deal can get done. That'll be quite a story. North have just appointed their new coach, and they could add an All-Australian and son of a famous Roo to their list for next year. And Ben King is officially a Hawk. The Suns accepted the compensation, the number 7 pick in the draft, which will probably be about pick 12 by the time they get to use it, but they've decided to accept that. So a bit of trade news for you as well. Eagles signed Matt Flynn during the week, Wayne, but they've still got a few list decisions to make with their squad. A lot of players out of contract, and they've got too many players on their list. As it stands, West Coast has 4 available spots on their list. That's it. So they've got to make a few more changes, because you've got draft pick players to come in. And
10: can they still flick people?
7: Yes.
10: So
7: up until the end of the month.
10: Right.
7: October 31st is the cutoff. But there's a few others that are waiting to see if they get
10: a lot of clubs make that decision quickly, don't they? Bang, bang, bang.
7: Carlton
10: so they can
7: did.
10: Then
7: yep.
10: negotiate and get the right player and get in early. So are the Eagles just negotiating behind the backs of the players that they've got? Or?
7: I think the players behind closed doors would have been told, you're probably not going to get a contract. We've just got to get through the trade period first. And that's not a great answer to get when you ask about a new deal, but there'll be a few players who probably know deep down they're not going to continue, but they've just got to
10: surely those
7: see.
10: Players will be trying to move on then, but
7: they'd be free to explore opportunities.
10: Yeah.
7: They'd be free to explore opportunities. Guys like Clay Hall and Jack Williams and a few others certainly might be looking elsewhere. Now, Jack mentioned this a bit earlier. It is the return opening day at Ascot tomorrow. And we've got double passes to give away. All you need to do, if you want them, they're all going into a draw. All you need to do is give us your name and your suburb.
10: Wayne, West Perth.
7: No, you'll be here tomorrow.
10: Oh, will I?
7: So you can't win them. Anaconda Jones isn't running tomorrow, or is he?
10: No, it's not. It's putting it in a trial on Monday again. I don't know.
7: So just wait for another week to go to Ascot. Not tomorrow. But there's an opportunity for our audience to get to Ascot tomorrow for opening day, 10-race program. And if you'd like to go, all you need to do is submit your name and suburb to the text line, 0429 913 913. We'll put them all into a draw, and we'll draw them at tea time.
10: I might be Colin from Carlisle.
7: It's not a great alias, is it? You could have come up with something a bit more inventive. What was the name of... Oh, no, I shouldn't tell that story on air. I'll share it off air. Minnow used to have an alias from time to time. God rest him. But we'll share that story off air. Look, good news is, whilst we've been chatting away about some of the other sporting news, the covers have come up, bar the Hessian cover. It's got much brighter, and it looks as though the worst of that little squally shower has passed. You can see into the southeast again, so that's good. That would suggest the rain has passed through, and we might be close to a return here. Still 45 minutes left until the lunch break, so we won't be calling an early lunch. But we've had a couple of rain breaks now in this first session. Scores move from 6 for 258 to 9 for 306. Jimmy Pearson has gone to 100, 101. He resumed on 65. It was a dramatic start to the day. Two wickets fell in the first over. Bartlett out for six, Swepson out for a duck. Gannon then hung in and helped Pearson get to his 100. They added 48. And just after Pearson reached three figures, Gannon edged to second slip. Bancroft took the catch. Richardson got his first wicket. Esterhazen took the other two scalps. 9 for 306, Queensland. A pretty solid first inning score if it all finished right now, Wayne.
10: I think they'd be very pleased with that. Put in on a wicket that had plenty, got away to a reasonable start and then lost three quick wickets and suddenly 3 for 50, and WA bowlers just starting to sort of look as though they got into a bit of rhythm. But a nice partnership between Ahern and Clayton. Ahern unfortunately probably threw it away when they really were just going along very nicely. He'd look back on that and think, oh, bad shot, I've let one go here. And then they fought back really well, Queensland. WA's bowling still didn't get to the level that I'm sure Tim McDonald and Bocasson wanted. You know, the discipline and the patience just wasn't there. Two sides of the wicket, and they made it to it. They still had them 6 for 250. It might look good, but I think the way it is, that they would have been hoping to get Queensland out for about 180 with the position they got in early. And now for Queensland to make 300, it makes a lot of confidence in their camp, I would have thought, because it's been a good effort.
7: We've got a resumption time, 11:52 a.m. They will restart play. The WA players have emerged. Sam Whiteman's here. He wasn't here at the start of play, but he's out there now doing some high catching.
10: Yeah, he snuck on in that last little bit, because big Liam Haskett was there, and Sam, I was going to say, he could have well been down Bunbury, or he could have been anywhere.
7: Could have been at the beach and school holidays. He might have been with his kids.
10: I don't think I'd be at the beach cloudy, darky
7: days. Not today. Not at the moment.
10: Not any beach.
7: Not at the moment. You can tell Sam Whiteman from the rest because his cap is a little bit older than most because he's played so much, and the cap's actually just got a little rip in it. Which tells you that it's an older WA cap. But he's back, and Tom Murray's debut was short-lived. Unfortunately, got his cap yesterday. Wonderful moment for him. He came in for Jaden Goodwin, who was unwell, and he himself now unwell. So you just wonder, Wayne, whether there's a few others that might even be battling an ailment as well, because if one player has it, there's every chance that a couple of others might have a lesser variant of it as well.
10: Yeah, they're together a fair bit, aren't they?
7: I did see they had a function a couple of nights ago, and John Stevenson, the CEO, has been off the last couple of days too. So I reckon there's probably a few out of that social gathering earlier on in the week that have caught some sort of bug, and it might have swept through the entire organisation, unfortunately.
11: I've got a better half that's been home in bed. And I'm
7: You've
11: sort
7: avoided
11: of
7: it?
11: Avoided it. Touch wood.
7: That's good. So you can get to Ascot tomorrow?
11: No, not at Ascot. Pity. I might be able to. I was going to sneak out if the horse was running.
7: Ah.
11: You blokes might not have missed me.
7: Wouldn't have even noticed.
11: But the only race was available was that the big one. The main
7: Max
11: race?
7: Max Simmons Stakes.
11: The Max Simmons Stakes. And just put it off a bit because probably would have won that. But then your rating goes up and you miss out on all these other ones going through the things. So. Hopefully, but there's nothing really suitable over the next couple of weeks over 1,000, so it's got to probably have to go to 1,200. So he's got to put a bit more work into it, I think.
7: They're off and racing back tomorrow morning as well from 8 a.m.
11: It's a good podcast, that.
7: Make
11: Who
7: sure
11: does
7: you,
11: that?
7: You tune in. Oh, it's live, that one. Saturday morning. There's the Thursday industry pod where they chat to relevant participants. That's a podcast.
11: Yep.
7: That goes up on a Thursday morning, so find that at sportfm.com.au. Jack, Scotty Embry, Digby Beecham.
11: Okay.
7: And Saturday morning as well. So once all the scratchings are confirmed, the fields are confirmed, they come with all the relevant numbers that help you make a prediction.
11: Yeah, I listened to that on the Saturday morning because Scotty Embry, he knows what he's about, but Digby.
7: Oh, not happy with Digby.
11: I am. I am.
7: It sounded like you were Digby. Pumping up Scotty.
11: Scotty. But Scotty's everywhere. He's like Eddie.
7: Eddie.
11: Maguire,
7: yep.
11: You know, he's on...
7: That's the same birthday as you.
11: Racing.com. Yeah, that's right.
7: 19th of September.
11: But he's a lovely bloke, Ben.
7: he probably is, but no, if that's your quantifying of a good bloke.
11: But anyway, Digby, I like Digby's analysing.
7: Wayne, I'm going to make way. Now, that was a very short commentary stint. We talked a lot of different sporting topics, but Jack's coming back in because the umpires are on their way.
11: I think Cluffy might be too, because...
7: We've done our bit.
11: Yep.
7: And on the other side of the break here on Sport FM Summer of Cricket, we will have cricket with Queensland 9 for 306.
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2: Yes, you are. And John Richardson's bowled the first ball of the little resumption now that we've got because of the fact that we've been off for the last little period of time with interruption due to rain. And Jem Bryan flicks the first ball down to fine leg for a single. So 101 Pearson. Ryan is 1-9 for 307. Queensland, Jack Crawshaw with you, and former Tasmanian and Western Australian quick Peter Clough is also alongside me as well with the double change in the commentary box. And okay. Coffee, they just want this wicket, Western Australia, just to wrap up the innings.
0: Those commentators hardly did anything. They just sat here during the rain break.
2: Yeah, well, that's exactly right. Yes. Yeah.
0: We got it tough, really, haven't we?
2: It was like we rehashed breakfast there for a little bit.
0: Yeah, but WA... absolutely desperate to pick up this last wicket.
2: Mm.
0: I think the Queenslanders be relatively happy with 9 for 307. They wouldn't mind pushing it on to 340 or something like that.
2: I think the fact that they were 3 for 51. Now, he's big LB. He's into the attack. Oh, short ball to Jim Ryan. He has to get underneath it. And Curtis takes it comfortably behind the stumps. He's looking for 4 for here, his big Albert Esterhuizen.
0: Yeah, big Albert's got a bit of pace and a bit of aggression.
2: Esterhuizen. Jeez, I've got the minnows in this game, I tell you.
0: Yeah, you
2: I've
0: have.
2: I've got the minnows.
0: Yeah, we've just been, it's been dribbling out, but yeah.
2: I've got the minnows about me this game, I think.
0: Esterhuizen. You've just got to think South African.
2: Yeah. I've got to channel my inner H.D. Ackerman.
0: Yeah,
2: can you do the
0: impersonation the same as Jacob?
2: Yeah, he's a big Albert. He's on the way up here again and down the leg sides. Swing and a miss from Jim Ryan. He tried to help it on its way. Yeah, I think being 3 for 51 and then being able to accumulate over 300, I think after being sent in, Queensland would be very happy with how they've fought into the game. There's a couple of really good partnerships that have helped them along the way, which Western Australia just haven't been able to curtail.
0: Well, you know, you take Clayton and Pearson out of the batting lineup, and it doesn't look anywhere near as good.
2: Mm.
0: Got a couple of 30s other than that, a couple of 30s.
2: Short leg under the helmet. There's a leg gully as well. It's up in the block hole. He's knocked him over. Right up in the block hole from Big Albert. He's got 4. And all out for 307. Queensland. So now we're going to see another 10-minute delay for the change of innings.
0: Yeah.
2: It's a funny game, cricket, isn't it? It is a funny game.
0: It is a funny game.
2: All out, 307. Ryan's bowled for 1. Jimmy Pearson runs out of partners in his 100th appearance. He will finish 101 not out. Something can tell the grandkids one day.
0: But that's the average.
2: As the average, 100%. Yep. Let's have a look at the card. So Angus Lovell was the first man to go, caught by Curtis off Paris for 3. Hugh Wibgen out, caught by Curtis off Elliott for 35. Hugo Burden bowled by Elliott for 8. Jack Clayton caught, Bancroft bowled Rocchicholi for 82. Lachlan Hearn caught by Fanning off Rocchicholi for 33. Hayden Kerr was a judged leg before wicket off the bowling of Big Albert for 17. Xavier Bartlett caught by Fanning. Esterhuizen. He was the bowler. 6. Yeah. Mitchell Swepson caught by Bancroft off Esterhuizen for a no score. Cameron Gaddon caught by Bancroft off Richardson for 11. And Jim Ryan was bowled by Esterhuizen for 1.
0: Hayden.
2: Yeah. Joel Paris.
0: You keep going back to Hausen.
2: Hayden. Joel Paris, 18 overs, 4 maidens, 1 for 58. Jai Richardson, 20 overs, 6 maidens, 1 for 57. What about this bloke, Cluffy? This bloke here.
0: Albert Esterhuizen.
2: Yeah, 9.3 overs, 4 for 43. Kieran Elliott, 18 overs, 2 maidens, 2 for 55. And Corey Rocchicholi, 25 overs, 3 maidens, 2 for 85.
0: It's a funny game, cricket.
2: Esterhuizen.
0: Because if I looked at that those bowling figures and I had to rank the bowlers, Esterhuizen got the figures.
2: Yes.
0: But I would have ranked most of them above him, to be honest.
2: Well, he was the one.
0: He bowled with a bit of pace at the end, which was helpful.
2: 4.53 runs and over he went at.
0: Yeah.
2: So over 4.5, and everyone else was below 3.5 in terms of their economy. So a little bit expensive, but he got the results in the end.
0: Yeah, I think particularly when you look at the wickets he took, he's blasted through the tail.
2: Mm.
0: And, you know, that's what you want from your big quick. You want to bring him back and get him to bowl sharp at the tail enders. They're generally, their reflexes aren't anywhere near as good. And that proved to be the case just then as he rattled the stumps.
2: Yeah. So a little testing period is going to come up here for WA. I'm assuming we're going to stick to around about that 12:30 lunch break. So we're going to see about half an hour or so here where they're going to have to come out and face the likes of Jim Ryan and Xavier Bartlett, Cameron Gannon, Mitchell Swepson, obviously the spinner. We'll see him a little bit later on. But will they go with Bartlett and Gannon up front, do you think? Or do you think Jim Ryan gets a go with the new ball?
0: Well, I don't know enough about it, to be honest. I think if it was me, I would be going with Bartlett and Gannon.
2: Yes.
0: Two known quantities there.
2: Yep.
0: And Gannon certainly knows what it's like to open the bowling on this deck, so That's where I'd go. And you couldn't possibly not start with Bartlett, could you?
2: Yeah, well, he's the front line man, isn't he, really, in this Queensland attack. So they should go with him at the top. And now it sort of becomes a little important period here for a couple of WA batters. You know, Sam Fanning wants to get off to a good start this summer. Cameron Bancroft as well, who will open the batting for Western Australia. And then we're assuming that Sam Whiteman will probably slot in at number three, because we've now got no Goodwin and no Tom Murray. That's an incredible 48 hours for Tom Murray.
0: It is. But is Hardy going to bat three? I mean, Hardy looks like he's not going to be bowling.
2: Mm.
0: Does he take up that position? Because Whiteman's not going to, you know, he essentially wasn't picked for this game.
2: Yep.
0: So, you know, if Goodwin was here, he was playing, and then Tom was playing, and then he's come in. So would you bat him at three? I'm not sure.
2: I would think they'll probably stay with the fact that Sam Whiteman has opened the batting for WA in Shield cricket for a number of summers now, and he slots in at number three because that's...
0: Yeah, but what does it do for the future? You know, how much is Whiteman going to play this year?
2: Well, I don't think it really matters in a one-off game, does it? Because you would have thought in the next Shield game that Goodwin probably slots back in. If he's only got influenza, he's only going to be out for a few days. So the next game...
0: So Goodwin's going to bat three.
2: So he slots back in at number three.
0: Okay. Well, what Hardy at four? Or Cartwright at four? Are they going to bat Hardy down the list?
2: Well, I think Hardy bats at five. I think that's the list, isn't it? So I think it's...
0: Okay.
2: Cartwright four, Hardy five.
0: Yeah. I'd like to see Hardy cement himself as the premier batsman in this team.
2: Right.
0: That's what I'd like to see.
2: Yep.
0: I think he can do it, and if you know if he's going to get a chance at the next level, I think he's got to take one of those spots. You know, historically the number three has been your best player.
2: Yes, that's true, but not so much in this WA side because it's a bit of a different makeup of it now with the transition between.
0: Yeah.
2: Those that have been and maybe those that are coming.
0: Yeah, but. I guess I'm a bit of a traditionalist, and I would like to see him, the skipper, take control.
2: Yeah, but we don't see that in the national side.
0: Oh, that's
2: Steve Smith should bat. Steve Smith should be batting at number three in the national side all day long. But he's the best player in the team. But of course, he decides he bats at number four.
0: Yeah.
2: And we send Marnus out, who hasn't hit the ball off the block in how long?
0: Because he wants his mate Marnus to have a hit.
2: I think we'll see if the scoreboard's anything to tell that Hardy's going to bat at five, Whiteman will bat at four, Whiteman will bat at three rather. Cartwright will probably go up at number four.
0: Now you put Whiteman in, does slot him in at three.
2: Yep.
0: No doubt. Cartwright at four, Hardy at five. Where will Elliott bat?
2: They've got him down below Richardson on the scoreboard. So they've got Paris at seven, Richardson at eight, Elliott at nine. And then Big Albert and Corey.
0: Corey?
2: It's about down. Well, whether Corey comes in before Albert, you would have thought.
0: Well, you would think so.
2: Yep.
0: Corey's done pretty well last year. Didn't he? He got up to nine or eight or something, didn't he, last year?
2: So that'll... And Curtis will slot in at number six as the wicketkeeper.
0: Well, yeah, they've slotted him in.
2: Hmm. So that's the way that you'd think that WA would make up the batting lineup, but they've got half an hour to probably also to negotiate here.
0: Well, that's what it looks like on the board. As I said, I would love to see Hardy bat at three. I think he needs to stamp himself as the premier West Australian batsman, particularly if there's any chance that he can go on to the next level.
2: Ben King's off to the Hawks as well. Some news in the trade period. So the Hawks have had a pretty good week. They've picked up Zach Merritt. They've also now got Ben King up there in the forward line. So they've done very well. Have the Hawks this week in the trade period just to strengthen them up a little bit. I can see a Hawthorn premiership in the next couple of years under Sam Mitchell. Whether it's next season or whether it's the year after, I can see a Hawthorn premiership in the next little bit.
0: Well, that'll excite the Melburnians.
2: Yes.
16: Yep.
2: Can't have too many interstate teams in the grand final for too much longer. The AFL won't be happy with that.
0: Mate, the last grand final, they couldn't have had teams from further away from Melbourne unless it was the Eagles versus the Dockers.
2: Yep. Cameron Bancroft.
0: I'm waiting for that. Eagles versus the Dockers at the MCG grand final. Two men to dog turn up.
2: Might be they'll always fill the jobs. There's too many corporates for that.
0: No, but they're, to be honest, the West Australians have travelled anyway. They fill it up.
2: Yeah. Cameron Bancroft, with a spring in his step, was charging out towards the middle of the Wacker. Sam Fanning's just behind him. He's got the long sleever on, this Sam Fanning. Plus, he's also got the woolen jumper over the top too. Cameron Bancroft's just come out with just the T-shirt on.

0: Right, so Bartlett from here at the northern end, and Sam Fanning will take strike. Wonder whether how that's decided these days between Fanning and Bancroft on who takes the first ball. I think it used to be with Bancroft and Whiteman. They used to alternate, I think, depending on whose turn it was. So I wonder whether they've kept the tradition between these two, or whether Sam Fanning's said, no, I'm happy to take the first ball. Gets me into the game. But they've gone with three slips here, the Queenslanders, and a gully, point, mid-off, mid-on, square leg, and a fine leg. And here comes Xavier Bartlett, the first ball of Western Australia's innings. And, he's hit on the pad. He's trying to prod at the ball, Sam Fanning.
1: Yeah, I'm
0: going to get onto the offside. So Queensland all out 307 if you've just joined us, and Fanning and Bancroft at the wicket for WA.
1: I'm interested to see how Bartlett lines up vis-a-vis Richardson. I thought Richardson bowled very, very well here this morning. So interested to see how Bartlett goes from the exact same end.
0: Mm. A little bit of a different style as well, Xavier Bartlett to Jai Richardson. Bartlett runs up away from us and outside the off stump and allowed to go through to the keeper. Bartlett a little bit taller, obviously, than Jai Richardson.
1: Yeah,
0: Richardson's a little bit more rounder than what Bartlett's a little bit more straight over the top.
1: So Richardson, just from first glance, swinging it a little more, Bartlett bouncing it a little more.
0: You expect that with that the taller bowler, wouldn't you, just to get a little bit more... extraction
1: carry.
0: Of bounce, a little bit more carry. Three slips and a gully all go down as Bartlett runs away from us here again, wide of the off stump. And Fanning allows him to go through to the keeper. You've got to make them play, don't you, Coffey? That's the
1: number one.
0: That's the key, is making them play. Don't waste the new ball too much with deliveries outside the off stump that the batter can easily let go through.
1: What's up? Just a little critical of Albert Esterhazy.
0: Yeah.
1: That when he got his two wickets, the next three or four balls, he just didn't quite make them play enough.
0: Mm.
1: And Bartlett, just a little bit of that. He's been able to let a couple go.
0: Here he comes again. It runs away from us into Fanning, who drops it out onto the onside. They quickly come charging up. Just Jem Ryan there from square leg. That might answer the question on who might bowl the over from the Lily Marsh stand end. I think Cameron... Where is Cameron Gannon? Is he...
1: Well, he's normally in the grip, isn't he?
0: Yeah, is that him at first slip, Cameron Gannon? Or we see the big tall...
1: Down
0: at fine leg, yeah. I think that might be him at first. Xavier Bartlett again, up past umpire Penman here, and he nodges it onto the onside. They set off for a single, throw at the stumps down there at the striker's end, and Bancroft's home came comfortably in the end. Set off real quickly did Sam Fanning. He didn't want to sit there for too much longer on naught, so he's off the mark. Sam Fanning and Cameron Bancroft will now take his guard to face up first ball of this innings.
1: Yeah, well-run single. There was never really any danger in it. They both took off and got home relatively comfortably. It's one of the things that used to annoy me as an opening bowler. That's when taking that single, and then, you know, they've not really played a shot. They just drop it and take off.
0: Bancroft waits for Bartlett. He's up to him now, and he's in behind it as Cameron Bancroft, and plays the ball away out onto the offside, and that is the end of the first over of WA's first innings. No wicket for one. Fanning got off the mark. Queensland all out for 307 a short time ago.
1: Well, I can confirm that first slip took his jumper off and is going back to bowl, so
0: yes.
1: I think we got it right.
0: Yep, first slip was Gannon.
1: What was his number here? 24?
0: Yep.
1: He's 42 there.
0: Yeah. Just swapped it over?
1: Just swapped it over. Changed colours. Swapped over.
0: Just a new lease on life. He just thought, oh, well, I'm changing states again. I might as well change colours. I change numbers round.
1: Well, maybe looked in the mirror and got it back the front.
0: I'm not sure that's the case.
1: No. Just trying to add a little bit of levity to the situation.
0: Mm. Yeah.

0: Cameron Gannon. He knows the ins and outs of the West Australian side now. So how do WA negotiate? Cameron Gannon returning to the Wacker for the Queensland Bulls. He's got three slips of gully in point. Gannon's up here, and it's on the leg stump, and the first ball's whipped away. Backward of square for four by Sam Fanning. Little over pitch, little leg side, and that's the left-hander's dream, isn't it, Peter Clough?
1: Yeah.
0: No wicket for five. WA station sponsor, Kennards High Scoreboard.
1: Full on the pads. Just a gentle touch and bang, it's off to the boundary for four. But what's noticeable to me so far is the Queenslanders aren't shaping it in the same way that the West Australians did. Particularly Richardson, he really got the ball to shape, as did Paris, because he always does.
0: Cameron Gannon again, up past umpire Sean Craig now. It's right up in the block hole, and he defends the Sam Fanning along the ground out towards mid-off.
1: Both quite straight at the moment. With a brand new ball, if it was going to swing, it'd be now. Still pretty overcast here, Jack.
0: Yeah, no, we've
1: no
0: only
1: rain, though.
0: No, we've only seen the sun once or twice, haven't we, today? Gannon right arm over the wicket. He's on the leg stump line again here to Fanning, who noodles the ball away out onto the onside. They pick up a single.
1: Hasn't quite got the line right yet, Gannon. Now, Gannon went back to Queensland for family reasons, didn't he?
0: Yeah.
1: Isn't that the story?
0: Yeah. Yeah, he did after some... what I think was a slow start for Western Australia in his time, but really became one of the first selected in the... towards the latter stages.
1: Oh, he was good at the back end of the last year.
0: I think there would have been a... So just wait for Gannon again. He's on the runway from the Lily Marsh stand end. In here to Bancroft, who defends. He drops it on the offside, and they'll pinch a single. Bancroft off the mark.
1: Yeah.
0: Quick response from Sam Fanning at the non-striker's end.
1: Again.
0: Wicket for seven.
1: Again, a very well-run single.
0: I think the initial contract for Cameron Gannon, I should say, was 3 years.
1: Yeah.
0: And I think after two seasons, I think everyone was going, well, is he going to get a contract beyond the 3 years?
1: Yeah.
0: Because he hadn't provided a hell of a lot for Western Australia. I think it was the third year that we started, the back end of the third year, I think we started to see why Western Australia had sort of brought him over. Is Gannon's on the way up again. Fanning defends out to the onside. I think he'd come off a season where he was the leading wicket taker in the Shield comp for Queensland the year before, and everyone thought, gee, WA, what a coup. We've picked up the leading wicket taker in Shield cricket at an average couple of years. His third year towards the back end was very good. Signs on again, and then from that point on, he made every post a winner.
1: Those couple of years, Kelly was very, very good.
0: Yeah.
1: And then Kelly had some injuries, and he really did have to step up. And, you know, Stobo from New South Wales stepped up a bit as well.
0: Yep. Gannon again on the way up here to the left-handed Fanning, who defends out to the onside, and there's no run. End of the over. I've got to go. Jacob's coming in to join New Cluffy here on Sport FM Summer of Cricket with the score no wicket for seven, Bancroft one and Fanning 6. And Sport FM Summer of Cricket is thanks to station sponsors Knight Health and Bailey's Fur.
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4: Thanks, Jack. In the run to lunch, what's been an interrupted session, a couple of showers, and it's just got a little gloomy as I return to the broadcast chair alongside Peter Clough here on Sport FM Summer of Cricket. 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
1: Good to see you're going to earn some money this time round.
4: Oh.
1: Did nothing last
4: time. There's been some sledging today. Bancroft's forward to Bartlett, starting that ball on around middle stump and shaping it away from the right-hander. He's forward to defend.
1: Yeah, shaping it a little bit. Then they're not chopping it anywhere near as much as Richardson did or Paris for the West Australians with the new ball.
4: You're overcompensating now. Yesterday you hit me with a flurry of compliments, and today you've decided that you're going to go completely the other way.
1: Man, I don't want you to get a big head.
4: No danger of that happening. Not in this box.
1: Not in this box, no.
4: You get cut down the size fairly quickly. Teddy, amongst the showers, it's been a pretty good session of cricket. Good battle. Jimmy Pearson, a century for Queensland. Bancroft has a fiddle at one down the leg side and doesn't connect. Taken by Pearson, who scored that 100 in his 100th first-class appearance for Queensland. He was 101 not out. Interesting hour for the Ryan family. Jem Ryan was last out, dismissed, bowled for one. Brother Sampson's just been delisted by Richmond.
1: Oh.
4: So Jem won't know that yet because players don't have access to their phones, but that's a bit of a blow to Sampson's AFL opportunities.
1: Maybe he knew before.
4: I have some inkling he probably did know. Bancroft defends a bouncing ball out towards point, bit of extra bounce. Bottom hand came off the bat. Bancroft jumped up onto his toes to get on top of the bounce. Nut for 7, WA. Queensland earlier, 307.
1: Yeah, Bartlett getting a bit more bounce than Richardson got from this end, but nowhere near the shape. I'm interested to compare how the two compared through this game, both, you know, with the new ball and later with the older ball. I was very, very impressed with Richardson this morning.
4: Not the breakthrough he deserved towards the end as Bancroft leaves, ignores a ball that, again, shaped, but it was too wide. Attempt Bancroft into a shot. Is Xavier Bartlett a future test player? We've already seen him white ball cricket for Australia. Sean Pollock gave him a big pump up in a podcast I watched the other day. You can watch podcasts now. That's how far the world's come. He was pretty complimentary of his work in South Africa. Do you think he's a test player in waiting?
1: Who knows? I mean, he's up there amongst, you know, our best second liners. And they're going to pick someone.
4: Swings the ball. Not overly quick. Bancroft edges, and it's knocked down by a diving slip. Get a run on the ricochet. Didn't carry. It wasn't a chance. Was played with relative soft hands. Bancroft didn't push at it. And went into the ground, and he'll get a single that keeps the strike. So Fanning deprived of the strike, at least in that over. He's 6. Bancroft is 2. No wicket for 8. Here on the Kennard Tire scoreboard.
1: So Jack was asking the question how they decided who was going to
4: face the first ball.
1: What do you reckon?
4: I think it just depends on the pair. Some batsmen love to face the first ball. And others, I'll have a look at a couple you can face. And sometimes it is, just as Jack suggested. You just go, right, first innings I'll face, second innings you face. I'm not sure there's too much science to it. Gannon bowls to Bancroft, Cameron feed Cameron, and Bancroft leaves a good ball just outside the off stump.
1: I can remember bowling to John Dyson and Andrew Hilditch, who were at various times Australian openers. And they used to bat together for Sutherland at one stage.
4: Okay.
1: And, actually, I'm not sure whether it was when they were at Sutherland or whether it was a trial game. But they had this thing that very first ball they'd try and get off strike and get the other one on strike. So it was that quick single off the first ball.
4: Gannett from the Lily Marsh stand here. Bancroft leaves a shorter length delivery, raising the bat, the gloves high above the shoulders, through to the keeper.
1: And there'd be a bit of a giggle if they'd managed to do it. As if, hey, I've got you to face the music.
4: I have a theory, and I guess there's varying ones out there, but wouldn't you prefer to face the first ball? The fear of Bancroft nearly got run out without facing a ball earlier. Wouldn't you want to make sure you face one? You'd hate to get run out without facing a ball. That can't happen if you face the first one.
1: No, that's true.
4: You could get a first ball duck, though. Here comes Bancroft. Gannon to Bancroft. Bancroft leaves another one in the channel just outside off stump. No wicket for 8.
1: Not close enough to the wickets this stage for Gannon. Well, both of these bowlers bowl at pretty reasonable pace and both tall, so getting a fair bit of bounce. Gannon just needs to tighten his line a little. It's too easy for Bancroft, who's been around for quite a while. And once it's outside the line, he's just letting it go.
4: Bancroft's leaving at the last minute. Just a little bit closer. Bancroft nearly played at it. Just waved the bat away. Around the grounds, New South Wales 2 for 286. Tassie all out earlier today for 245. So they've scored at a good clip. Ollie Davies, 174 not out from 159 deliveries.
1: Oh, my God. Well, New South Wales set themselves up for a possible outright victory there, aren't they? I mean, they
4: only day
1: it's
4: two. Only,
1: yeah, it's day two. It's getting close to tea time.
4: Yeah, well.
1: There.
4: In two sessions, they've gone past Tassie's day one score, defended into the offside by Bancroft, having to play bat on ball this time and squeezing it away towards point.
1: Yeah, gone past by a fair margin, actually. So.
4: Yeah, Tassie got bowled out in eight balls this morning. They were 9 for 245. They were all out for 245. And New South Wales, in two sessions, have racked up 2 for 290.
1: Yeah.
4: So Ollie Davies, what could he be at stumps if he's still in? He's 178 now.
1: It could be 300.
4: So there might be many there at Cricket Central. It's not a big ground in terms of you and I have been there. It's not a huge ground to spectate as Bancroft defends, covering up, plays into the offside.
1: Yeah, it's a ground that there's still some development going into there.
4: Over bowled. It's no wicket for eight. That was a maiden. But yeah, Ollie Davies, what a knock. He's gone on with the job. Victoria in trouble. Lots of trouble at the Junction Oval against the reigning champ, South Australia. A deficit on the first innings of 264, and Victoria a 3 for 64.
1: Ooh. Saka's looking good.
4: Campbell Callaway, 32 not out, and Matt Short's just come to the crease on one. Peake out for three, Hanscom out for a duck, and Harris for 27. Bartlett to resume his battle with Fanning, and Fanning leaves. Ball that has natural angle across. From over the wicket through to the keeper. Three slips and a gully. There's also a women's international on in Brisbane at Allan Border Field. That's sort of the home of women's cricket here in Australia. They play a lot of cricket up there. Bangladesh, 2 for 29 after being invited to bat.
1: I've never been to Allan Border Field.
4: Haven't you?
1: No.
4: That's a very nice ground. Albion. It's a bit of a cricket centre there as well that they use. And Albion Park just in the distance for those who love their harness racing. Beaten outside off stump.
1: That looked like a jag, not swung.
4: Fanning just didn't really do a lot wrong. He sort of played the line of the ball and it did enough to beat his outside edge.
1: Good seat that bit.
4: Bangladesh 2 for 29 against Australia in that women's one day international.
1: Who's got the wickets?
4: Megan Shute has both. Look at this for a name. Fargana Pinky. Opening the batting for Bangladesh. He got a first baller. And Sharman Sultana out for four. Sharman Supta is 24 not out as Fanning forces a shortish ball away towards point. Doesn't beat the field. And Jyoti at the other end on three. Nagar Jyoti. So there's the Bangladeshi scorecard, 2 for 33 now in the eighth over. Of course, later today we've got a test match in Durban between Australia and South Africa.
1: We still don't know who the team is.
4: No, we still wait to see whether there's a return for Nick Maddison. Is there a return for Cooper Connolly? Bartlett, who was over there for the white ball staff, bowls here.
1: No.
4: And it looked like there was an inside edge to bat. The bowler was going up for LBW. The ball just dropped down at Fanning's feet. No one else appealed, just the bowler. Not out the call.
1: It looked like it might have been going down the leg side anyway.
4: WA's just about negotiated this tricky little period here under gloomy skies. No wicket for eight. There's 6 minutes till lunch. And Cluffy's
1: lunch.
4: Pining for
1: spring rolls.
4: I don't think we're going to get them. I don't reckon we had spring rolls at all last year. If we did, I wasn't here. And I was here for most days, as you well know, Cluffy. So yeah. I fear that you and I hoarding them back to our commentary box might have seen them outlawed.
1: No more spring rolls.
4: None for eight. As Ford to defend is Fanning. Head over the ball.
1: I got a feeling we did get them one day last year.
4: Okay. I wasn't here.
1: I think we did.
4: Well,
1: I remember going back for seconds.
4: I'm sure the catering staff have us on down there, so if they're listening to us, we'd like to request spring rolls, please. I'm a changed man though now on a diet, Cluffy. So.
1: Oh yeah.
4: But a spring roll might change that, I think. Yeah,
1: you're all very healthy and.
4: Not yesterday.
1: Body's a temple.
4: The Kingston's yesterday.
1: You ate a whole packet of Kingston's.
4: No, I offered them to everyone else. No one wanted them, so they weren't going to eat themselves, Cluffy. Someone had to knock them off.
1: Well, that's not true, but yeah.
4: There's a leg slip in place here. The ball around the corner and at the armpit. Fanning is beaten on the outside edge and not taken by Pearson. He lost it. The ball almost thudded into his thigh. The gloves were there.
1: Yeah.
4: It's like he lost it. The ball bounced straight out of his gloves and dropped down at his ankles, and he was looking up to the heavens as if to say, where's the ball gone? But no harm done. It landed at his feet. That's the mate. No wicket for eight, with Fanning six and Bancroft two.
1: Good over that from Bartlett. Certainly made him play. Got a bit of jag off the deck.
4: So they're just about a tee at Cricket Central. They're two balls from the tee break. Ollie Davies, 183. Jack Edwards, 53. Two for 295. That's a lead of 50.
1: They'll lead by 300 by lunchtime tomorrow.
4: Well,
1: and knock Tassie over, they'll have a day to spare.
4: Tassie will have to bat a lot better a second time around. Here's Cam Gannon, the veteran, back at Queensland. And he bowls a full ball. Bancroft eases into an on-drive, but doesn't beat mid-on. Just checked his shot at the last minute. Played it with a full face. That's a lovely bat he's got in his hand. That's the old Damien Martin Diablo, for those who love their cricket bats. Damien Martin would have sold a few of those back when he was playing.
1: Sold them?
4: As in, by using it, people would have bought them.
1: Right.
4: That's selling
1: by
4: extension.
1: Okay.
4: That's why you call it a sponsorship.
1: Right, okay.
4: I don't know.
1: I thought you meant he might have got given them and then flogged them.
4: I don't know if he would have been in the... I don't think he would have been in the store selling them himself. Bancroft works this away with that Diablo bat through mid-wicket. Couple of runs. Bancroft trots back for the second. Ryan's not overly quick onto the ball and then fumbles. If they had have really hurried there, they would have got the third. Because Ryan, it's a long way down from 6 foot six. Had a fumble. Two, though. No wicket for 10 as Bancroft goes to four. Fanning six on the scoreboard thanks to Kenard Tyre.
1: The West Australians just touch wood, but the West Australians are doing this relatively easily, aren't they? They don't look in too much trouble. A couple of player misses at Bartlett.
4: Sun breaks through as Gannon bowls to Bancroft. Bancroft edges, but gets it in the gap. It was along the ground, and that's going to go for four. Two fielders in pursuit. It beats both of them down towards the Queensland players' area.
1: Almost put the mockers on him, didn't I?
4: Beautifully placed. Into the ground, three slips in a gully and a bisected third slip, fourth slip gully, and away for four. No wicket for 14. Bancroft overtakes Fanning. It goes to eight.
1: Is that Bartlett down there in first slip? Does he field in slip too?
4: He is. He's got a good set of hands. So the two fast bowlers.
1: Two fast bowlers in first slip.
4: Just rotate through. Don't see it too often. Gannett bowls to Bancroft. Bancroft's beaten.
1: Ooh.
4: Genuine play and miss.
1: That was a good seed.
4: Pushed him across. Played at a ball. He probably could have left it, Bancroft, but he felt compelled to play.
1: Bounced a little bit more. Looked like it had maybe just come over the shoulder of the bat.
4: Tee at Cricket Central. Ollie Davies hit his 30th four in the last over of the session.
1: Oh my God.
4: 187 off 167. Two for 299.
1: 187, he'd be nervous.
4: Well, not on 187. I reckon you'd be okay. 87 maybe.
1: Oh no, I'd be nervous. 187.
4: I'd be nervous to work out how I'd got to that number, to be honest. Here comes Gannett, shadows of lunch. Bancroft drives and misses. He's annoyed with himself, Bancroft. He was suckered in by the fuller length. Shaped away. Bancroft thought, that's a juicy half volley. And missed.
1: Having said that they were doing it easy, they've a couple of balls in a row. He's just managed to put himself under a little bit of pressure. One a very good ball from Gannon. The other, that was a reasonable ball, but it wasn't. There was more a batsman error than the bowler's good efforts.
4: Kenard Tyre scoreboard, no wicket for 14. Bancroft leaves. That's the last ball of the over. It's 12:29 local time. So the umpires need to be in position here by 12:30 for another over to take place. Queensland are jogging through. Just wait to see if umpire Penman gets to his position. Still 12:29 on my watch.
1: Yeah, one more.
4: And we will get one more over.
1: One more before we get those spring rolls.
4: I like your optimism and your confidence, but I don't like our chances. I'll be happily wrong. More importantly, WA needs to be none down when we get those spring rolls.
5: Well, if it's not for a couple of days, that'll be handy.
4: Here comes Bartlett. Bangs in a short ball and acrobatic take from Pearson. They're going to steal a bye. What's happening for not a lot? Banged in short and Pearson had to throw himself down the leg side like a goalkeeper in a penalty shootout, high to his right.
5: See, and that's going to go down as byes, and I reckon that's a sin.
4: Yeah, that's a wide.
5: That you can't be penalising the wicketkeeper for that. Because buyers go against the keeper, really, don't they? I
4: mean, they do. But
5: you look at it, you go, you let 10 buyers go. But none of them were within reach.
4: It's still been Jimmy Pearson's session, despite that buy. He scored 101 not out. Queensland made 307.
5: And he scored a fair percentage of the runs this morning as well.
4: Bartlett, who started the day with the bat, now has the ball. And it flies through to Pearson outside the off stump.
5: What did he start on? 65 this morning?
4: 65.
5: So he put on 36.
4: And they made 49, I think, was the score that they made. So, he did the majority of the run scoring.
5: Yep. And played with a fair bit of aggression. Looked very, very good.
4: Bartlett, 6. Swepson, no score. Gannon, 11. Ryan, 1. Were the batsmen dismissed?
5: There's some wicketkeeper batsmen scoring runs around the place, aren't there?
4: Yeah, Jimmy
5: Pearson. The big keeper.
4: Yep, Blackford. That was on one day debut too. Here's Bartlett bowling to Bancroft, down leg side. Bancroft got inside the line, as he likes to do. Tried to glance at Fine, misses. No wicket for 15. Bancroft, 8. Fanning, 6.
5: Building up a bit of pace, Bartlett. That got through.
4: Do you reckon Cricket Australia will be sitting there looking at Ollie Davies on 187 at tee and saying, that extra 15 minutes that we've added, that's done Ollie Davies good. That's what's helped him get to 187.
5: Well, it would have only been 175. Yeah.
4: Seriously. I still shake my head and wonder how they came up with that idea.
5: No, I think it's got more to do with the fact that they get this ball.
4: Bartlett to Bancroft. Bancroft covers his stumps. It was on target. He's almost inviting him to bowl at his pads. Bancroft is stepping across to off stump. He's wary of the outswinger. And he played that well out towards point.
5: I think it's got more to do with the fact that they've recognised that there's no way any state team is going to bowl their 96 overs. So the last session was going to be 2.5 hours, and they've just we'll make them both 215.
4: You reckon they'll bowl spin before the tea break, and maybe that'll help get through the overs?
5: Nah.
4: In England, if you don't bowl, they don't go to tea until there's 32 overs left in the day.
5: Right.
4: So it's not a set time. If you don't bowl your overs...
5: No, the scones will be burned.
4: Well, there's some tradition to uphold, but... Here comes Bartlett, last over of the session, and Bancroft gets a leading edge, trying to work through the leg side. Again, shuffling right across, and Bartlett's now attacking those stumps with a full length. And Bancroft lucky to squeeze that out.
5: I tell you what, he wouldn't want to miss that.
4: We'd give him out from up here.
5: Yeah, he's getting across quite a way, isn't he, and trying to flick it on the leg side. That's a little bit dangerous.
4: Another wicket for Australia in the women's ODI.
5: Bartlett's moving in another gripper and moving. So he's got 4 slips in the gully now. A man at point.
4: Sharman Akhtar Supta out for 24 for Bangladesh. They're 3 for 34. Bartlett bowls to Bancroft and he works into the leg side. He'll pick up a couple here. Hayden Kerr's just going to trot after it. And they're back for 2. No wicket for 17. And is that the last ball of the session? Yes, it is. So WA go into lunch, no wicket for 17. They get through that tricky little period, and they've wiped off 17. Queensland's first innings effort of 307. So at lunch on day 2, WA trial by 290 runs with 10 wickets in hand. 4 wickets earlier for Albert Esterhazen, and a wicket also for Jai Richardson. 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Welcome to Mike Fosgate and the team. They're on the Great Eastern Highway in Redcliffe. 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Stay best on ground with machinery for McIntosh & Son. Coffee, what do you make of the state of play at lunch on day 2?
5: Well, I think Queensland is just marginally in front. The 2 West Australian openers kept their wickets intact and got through that tricky period. But 307, I think, was a pretty reasonable target when you're sent in, and you're 351 particularly. So Queensland's just marginally in front, but yeah, we've got a lot of time to go in this game. There's anything could happen over the next 3 days. I'm hoping that the game goes the full distance but gets a result. I hope we don't get to the stage where it's second innings and we're just playing for time. But the wickets look like they're relatively difficult to get on this deck, so who knows? But, yeah, Queensland is in front for me, just slightly. Yeah,
4: good first inning score on the board. Thanks to Peter Clough from a WA Tasmanian Paceman, out of the Sport FM commentary team here on Sport FM Summer of Cricket. And the Kennard Tire scoreboard reads no wicket for 17. The state of play there. 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Lunch on day two. We'll be back in about 35 minutes' time with the second session of play with WA to resume. Nunn down, Bancroft on 10, Fanning on 6. We'll catch you for more Sheffield Shield shortly here on Sport FM.
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10: Yeah, welcome back to the Sport FM studios. Matt Grublich taking you through the lunch break here on Perth Sports Leader. Great to have your company, and make sure you stay tuned because there's plenty to look forward to between now and the resumption of play, with WA trailing Queensland by 290 runs with 10 wickets remaining. So much to look forward to. And we've got Lachlan McCurdy. He's going to join the show. We'll get the latest out of New South Wales sport. We'll get the update from the Sheffield Shield match between New South Wales and Tasmania. We'll hear the latest on Nick Blakey and a whole lot more with Lachlan in just a little bit. But first, we're going to turn our attention to some rugby here on the program, because the Wallabies will be in action this coming weekend against the All Blacks. It's a massive game to look forward to. We do feel the All Blacks are gettable. They've lost their last three games. They don't do that often. Can the Wallabies make it four losses in a row for New Zealand? 2:10 tomorrow is the start time for us here in WA. And we're going to catch up with a rugby icon here this afternoon to chat all about it. John Eales joins me down the line right now. John, good afternoon to you.
11: Yeah, afternoon. Nice to be able to have a chat.
10: Thanks very much for taking the time. How have you been in recent times?
11: Yeah, very well, thank you. And loving watching the rugby. It's been great to see the Wallabies. I mean, even when they haven't been winning over the last year, they've been so competitive. And, I mean, the world of rugby is so competitive these days that every single game is a hard one, and it's been good to see the last bit of a winning streak they had, including the very tense one over in Perth a couple of weekends ago.
10: Yeah, it was a great game, wasn't it? Les Kiss, what have you made of his very short tenure so far?
11: Yeah, Les has come in and he's been additive to what Joe Schmidt did with the Wallabies. I think Joe's record will, you know, on a numbers perspective, doesn't look that good, but I think you can't underestimate what he did with the Wallabies, bringing some confidence back into the team, bringing some disciplines back into the team, and maybe a little bit more certainty about how they play the game and the expectations of what is needed for them to be consistently good. And because Les and Joe have a very close relationship, I think that transition has been, you know, relatively easy. It's been a long time coming, but it seems to have worked pretty well for Les to step in. And he's done a good job since stepping in. I like the way he talks about the game. I like the way he talks about his team. You can tell he's demanding of his players, but you can also tell he's very supportive of them and supportive of all Australian rugby and a broader squad.
10: He's mentioned that he has been leaning on guys like yourself for some guidance. Could you give us a bit of insight into that?
11: Oh, look, I reckon I've provided almost zero help to them along the way. Look, I think it's, I've happened to have been around a little bit. Yeah, well, I was in Argentina more on a holiday when I was over there and got to go to one of the games. So it was lovely to spend some time with the team in the lead up, more just going to the captain's run, seeing them around the hotel, but also having the chance to go in after the into the change room and had the honour of presenting Tom Wright with his. With his 50th test cap after the draw in Argentina. So, look, I don't think I'm offering anything specific, but it's been nice to have the opportunity to be a little bit around the team.
10: Just on the Perth game, you mentioned how great it was, the win over South Africa. What did you take away from that one before we get into the All Blacks?
11: I think what I take away from that is all teams are a combination of the hard work they put in, the belief they generate, but also the folklore of each era. And, you know, I came into a Wallaby team that was learning off the folklore and the belief from the Grand Slam and the Bledisloe Cup in 84 and 86, and also the losses they had in the World Cup in 87. And then we had that great success in the early 90s, and then we had to build a whole new set of folklore in the, you know, the start of the Rod McQueen era after a couple of lean years and going into that, you know, the World Cup and the Bledisloe Cup through that era. And I think you do look back on the crucial moments and the last 10 to 12 minutes of that game, you know, were high intense moments and, you know, got down, as has been well reported, the 11 Wallabies on the field against the world champion Springboks. It's almost impossible to hold, but not one of them stopped just absolutely giving their all. Now, if we had lost that game, it would have been such a negative experience. Yeah, they would have learned lessons, but it would have been learning lessons in a negative, with negative memories, whereas they would learn lessons from that because they made mistakes they shouldn't have made, which put them under more pressure. You know, there's a couple of tackles. I mean, I think the Sualihi one was very unlucky. That probably shouldn't have been a sin bin. You know, we saw Lonergan dive when he shouldn't have dived. Like, that's a clear sin bin, according to the rules. So we made mistakes which put us under that pressure, but we still had the character to persist in that time when it was really difficult. And so I think the lessons from that will hopefully hold this team in really good stead, because that will be something that they will talk about. But it'll also be something that others will talk about as being crucial in the development of this Wallaby team.
10: So heading to Eden Park, one of the most difficult tasks in all of the sport, against the All Blacks. But they've lost their last three, John. Are they gettable, New Zealand?
11: You have to believe that every time you play any team that they're beatable. And And there is no question that with world rugby as competitive as it is at the moment, with you know a team who might be ranked number 10 and having the you know the ability to beat team ranked number 1, 2, or 3 in the world, and then we're seeing that happen. It's you know you're always a chance. That doesn't mean you look, but you're only a chance if you can put it together on the day. And so the Wallabies will be going in there. They'll know that they've got the arsenal to hold the All Blacks at critical times, but also they'll have confidence that they can put a lot of pressure on them. And some of that pressure might be in the air when they're you know putting you know, doing, going through on chases on kicks, but it's also going to be you know, with on attack and counter attack, with some of the very strong players we've got. We've also got a scrum that I think has been improving a fair bit. We're going to miss a couple of people, but we've got a very strong scrum, and our line-out has been incredibly solid this year. So there'll be challenges in all those areas, but I think being able to hold our own and maybe beat the All Blacks in a couple of those areas will be crucial to giving us the chance of winning.
8: Yeah, I think it's going to be the importance of the aerial game. I think that's going to be a big one tomorrow. You'd expect it to be a real physical matchup as well. For the Wallabies, that number 10 position, where are they at with that?
11: I think that's been a really difficult one. And it's one that we haven't been able to settle on. And you know, Donaldson now, he's got a big win last week. He's coming in again this week. You know, unfortunately, we've had a couple of injuries in that position, and notably at the moment with Carter Gordon, who probably came in this year as the number one choice there. But with Donaldson, he does bring some real he's a live wire out there on the field. He's always looking. He has a very good boot on him in general play, a very big boot on him. And so they're factors that you need to maintain pressure on the All Blacks. So look, I think there's a, you know, and as I mentioned, he'll take a lot of confidence from his performance against the Springboks, who are you know, difficult to confront in that space as well.
8: All right, just before we get your prediction of the game coming up tomorrow, Mark Nwongenitawaze, how does he quickly slot back into this Wallabies side, transitioning from league to union?
11: Yeah, he's played rugby all his life. I think, you know, of all people, I have a very strong conviction that he will slot back in very easily. He was playing great rugby when he left to go to rugby league. He was doing incredible things on the rugby field that would grab the attention, and he has to be a better player now as a result of his experience in rugby league. So I think rugby is harder in some ways for him to get involvement, but he was never short of involvement when he was playing rugby before heading over, and we can point to a number of games where he actually was pretty crucial in making a difference when he was playing. I think for the Wallabies, he can be a guy like Will Jordan is for the All Blacks, who is very, very busy, understands the game so well, has wonderful timing and great athleticism and skills, and tends to inject himself at very threatening times for the opposition. And he's going to be a great weapon. And the great thing is that, you know, over time, it's going to be hard to say, well, how do you put together this back line for the Wallabies? We're going to have, you look at Max Jorgensen, he's not as big, but, gee, he's as threatening as any winger running around. Cheslin Kolbe for South Africa is probably the smallest winger running around in international rugby, and he's probably the most dangerous. So size is not everything. You've got that elusiveness. But we're going to have big and strong running and strong defending backs in right through the back line.
8: All right, well, tomorrow's game, just before I do let you go, John, can we do it? Can we break the hoodoo? Can we knock over the All Blacks at Eden Park?
11: Look, we definitely can. I'm not one for predicting by how much or how certain it will be, but all I know is I watch sport both from a positive and a negative perspective. You know, I've got the negative side of me, which will watch and think of how many ways can we lose this. But I always like to think, as going into a game, you you start from thinking, okay, what are the ways we could win this game? And as you look at these two sides, you'd have to say the All Blacks are favourites, where they're playing, but also the team that they've got. And yeah, they've had a harder preparation leading into this, so they'll be well conditioned. They've travelled a lot together this year, so they've played the midweek games as well. So they will be incredibly well conditioned for this matchup. But you look at ways we can beat them, and I think you can look at that and think Australia's got a way here.
8: Can't wait. 2:10 start time tomorrow for us here in WA, New Zealand. The All Blacks are taking on Australia, the Wallabies. It's going to be a beauty. John, a pleasure chatting to you today. Thanks so much for taking the time with me this afternoon.
11: No problems. My pleasure.
8: John Eales, Wallabies legend, former captain. A massive thanks to John for joining the show this afternoon during the lunch break to chat some rugby union. Now, I did mention it's the lunch break. WA are batting at none for 17. Queensland were all out for 307. That happened only about 20 minutes or so before lunch. So currently WA are trailing Queensland by 290 runs with still 10 wickets in hand. Just to take a look at the scorecard for you, Lovell out 3, Court Curtis bowled Paris. Wybe Gunn out for 35, Court Curtis bowled Elliott. Burden out 8, bowled by Elliott. Clayton out 82, Court Bancroft bowled Rocciccioli. Hearn out 33, Court Fanning bowled Rocciccioli. Kerr out 17, bowled leg before wicket Esterhuizen. Bartlett out for 6, Court Fanning bowled Esterhuizen. Swepson out for a duck, Court Bancroft bowled Esterhuizen. Gannon out for 11, Court Bancroft bowled Richardson. Ryan out for just 1, bowled by Esterhuizen. And Jimmy Pearson was not out on 101, so he scored that century there. Esterhuizen, the pick of the bowlers, 4 for 43. 2 wickets each to Elliott and Rocciccioli, and then 1 each to Paris and to Jai Richardson. Currently it's Sam Fanning not out on 6 and Cam Bancroft not out on 10. Taking a look around the grounds for you, day 3 at the Junction Oval. Victoria are trailing South Australia by 190 runs with just 7 wickets remaining. So South Australia with an incredible score in that second innings of the match, all out for 508. The top run scorer, Noah McFadden, for 134. Menenti also was out for 128. And Jake Lehman to add to that, out for 90. Henry Hunt, the opening batsman, out for 71. So, the top run scorers there for South Australia. And Victoria in all sorts at the moment with Harris out for 27, bowled LBW McAndrew. Hanscom was out for a duck, Court Lehman bowled McAndrew. Peak out 3, Court Jilks bowled Thornton. And currently it's Campbell Kellaway not out on 38 and Matt Short not out on 5. Over at Cricket Central, New South Wales are leading Tasmania now by 59 runs with 8 wickets still in hand. Tassie were all out for 245 to start the day off, and currently New South Wales 2 for 304. So Riley Kingsall out for 1, Court Wiley bowled Bean. Patterson was out for 54, Court Doran bowled Prestwich. Currently it's Ollie Davies not out on 187. He has faced 170 balls, he's hit 30 boundaries and 2 sixes. And Jack Edwards not out on 58. So New South Wales in prime position there. The Australian women are taking on Bangladesh. Bangladesh currently 4 for 48 in the first ODI over in Brisbane with 35.5 overs remaining. And to take a look at the bowling stats for you, a couple of wickets each to Megan Schutt and to Annabelle Sutherland. So 4 for 48. Australia A taking on India A as well. Second one-day match, Australia A 1 for 98 against India. Mitch Owen was out for 25. Currently it's Sam Constance not out on 35 and Josh Phillippe not out on 36. Well, we are at lunch. WA none for 17, so they are behind by 290 runs with still 10 wickets in hand. We're going to clear a break here on Sport FM, and up next, Lachlan McCurdy from Code Sport in New South Wales will join me to chat the latest over in Sydney. Stay tuned.
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8: Yeah, welcome back to the Sport FM studios. Matt Grubelich taking you through the lunch break with WA trailing Queensland by 290 runs with still 10 wickets remaining. They only just went into bat about 20 minutes before lunch, maybe not even, with Sam Fanning currently not out on 6 and Cam Bancroft not out on 10. All right, well, let's talk a little cricket. We'll talk a little footy as well. But from a New South Wales perspective, Nick Blakey, the talk of the town at the moment, where's he going to land? New South Wales in a good position as they take on Tasmania. And well, the Aussies will be in action a bit later today as well. The first test in Durban, Australia, South Africa. So joining me down the line to talk all about it from Code Sport in New South Wales is Lachlan McCurdy. Lachlan, good afternoon.
14: Good afternoon, Matt.
8: Thanks very much for taking the time. Geez, the trade talk at the moment regarding Nick Blakey, it's massive, isn't it? Where do you think he'll land?
14: I think he will get to North Melbourne now. What sort of deal that looks like, I'm not sure. I know there's been talk today about what the Roos might do with that number 5 draft pick that they've currently got, whether they might try and split it to get a few deals done. But I think from Sydney's perspective, if they are to get a deal with North Melbourne done, they'd probably expect that to be involved. And probably not just that either. I don't think just pick 5 gets it done for Blake. He's got 5 years left on a pretty big deal. He's an All-Australian defender in terms of his footballing ability. So I think they will find a way to get the deal done. Obviously, all the reporting's been how deteriorated this relationship between Blakey and the club is. And I think there's clearly frustration both ways. So I think that's where it'll end up. But whether it's an easy one or whether it's one that goes down to the last couple of minutes of the trade period, I think that's going to be the real question.
8: Okay. So Nick Blakey, what do you think he's worth when you look at him in terms of what the Swans could get in return?
14: I think he's definitely worth a couple of draft picks. I mean, first round draft picks, I should say. Obviously, there's a lot of people who point to, I guess, some of the negotiations that have gone on over the last couple of years. You look at Merritt and what the Hawks offered last year compared to this year. Clearly, Butters and all the talk around 2 or 3 draft picks. But you also have to take into account the length of time left on Blakey's deal. He's got that 5 years left at the Swans that the Swans would be well within their rights to hold him to. But if he wants a move, they're going to want something pretty impressive back. And clearly, draft picks this year are coming at a bit of a premium with what Tasmania have at their disposal in 2027. So I don't see why the Swans wouldn't demand probably at least 2, if not 3, sort of around that first round. So maybe 2 in the first round and a future one, or even 2 and a player or so. But I don't see a player getting too involved. I think it'll be mainly be picks.
8: And the other 4 players involved in the incident with the Sydney Swans, are they all likely to remain at Sydney?
14: I think at this stage, definitely. Obviously, Isaac Heaney, he's the main one we've kind of heard from in terms of speaking outside the club and then at the Best and Fairest, and all his messaging was he wants to be there first day of pre-season. Chad Warner, too, has kind of indicated that, and seen no kind of interest outside of the Swans for James Jordan or Riley Bice at the moment. So I think those four will definitely be there. They feel like they've got to earn some respect back, and clearly there's still a lot to kind of go with the Victoria Police investigation, where can't be 100% sure how that will end up. That's still hanging over the heads of all of them bar Bice at the moment. But yeah, there's the other four look as though they're going to be at the club for the first day of pre-season, which is going to be late November.
8: Okay. Do you expect one or both WA teams to have interest in Chad Warner when his contract does expire?
14: I think, understandably, both will look at it. Fremantle will probably have the benefit of probably having a quieter trade period this time around to kind of maybe look at the books 12 months' time. How can they move some figures around, some salary cap around to see what he can get? But West Coast are clearly going to be favourites if he does want to move back to WA. But the Swans have paid him well. He's on a deal believed to be in the 1.3, 1.4 million region for this year and next. And he'll be looking for something similar. And I think it'll be interesting to see how the Swans go into those negotiations now after what's happened. They're probably well within their rights to offer a cut price deal, and Philly should accept it, and West Coast and Fremantle probably within their rights to just hang a carrot out and see if he takes it.
8: It's been a pretty eventful trade period. Usually we have to wait until the last hour for things to actually happen, but there's been a fair bit going on today alone. Ben King is off to the Hawks now. In return, Gold Coast receive a first round compensation pick, which is currently number 7. And the Zach Butters deal is done. He's off to the Western Bulldogs. In return, Port Adelaide receive a compensation pick number 5. What are your thoughts on those two big trades?
14: I think they were always inevitable in the end. Clearly, there was the 5-team mega deal that helped Port get the pick to feel a little bit more satisfied with what happened with Butters as well, that they turned, I think, their first-round pick into about 4 first-round picks, which is pretty impressive work. Yeah, I think King getting to Hawthorn, immediately you look at the Hawks and go, wow, they're looking a pretty strong team with King and Merritt coming in. Butters to the Bulldogs, that midfield with Bontepelli, Richards. These are teams in and around that top 8, or top 10 now, I should say, that are adding real strength. And whether there's going to be more questions about, okay, how do the teams down the other end of the ladder hang on to talent, that's going to be one that the AFL probably grapples with, because last year we saw Oscar Allen head to Brisbane, Draper head to Brisbane, and suddenly they're premiership winners after being at teams down to the bottom end of the ladder. Is that going to now happen with Butters and King and Merritt and players like that? So it's a fascinating one, but these teams are making big moves. They're giving up a lot to make it happen, and I guess that's just the way that the footy world's going at the moment.
8: Is there anything going on at the Giants that we should be across?
14: I think it's fairly quiet. From all reports and talking to a lot of people, their focus is on trying to get a deal for both Tom Green and Lachie Ash done as quickly as possible. I don't think there'll be any real moves in terms of a trade. Obviously, we've seen a few players leave the club. Hogan, Stringer, Briggs, Toby Green, obviously captain, the main one, who's off to Geelong. But they're pretty confident in the young talent they've got there. They'll hope to pick up. I mean, I think their ideal plan is to make sure they either hang on to Lachie Whitfield and give them another year, or get a good first-round pick from Carlton, because their focus is picking up Ethan Matthews, their young academy kid out of Western Sydney, who's a gun midfielder, but then in an ideal world, also trying to pick up someone before they have to match a bid on him. So I think that'll be their focus, and if they can do that, if they can get a good pick in for Whitfield, get Matthews and get another top 10 quality player, I think they'll be pretty over the moon with their trade and draft window.
8: Here with Lachlan McCurdy on Sport FM during the lunch break, WA and Queensland. But just heading over to Cricket Central for the time being, New South Wales 2 for 315, and Ollie Davies, well, touch wood, he's on his way to a double century at 193 not out.
14: I mean, I'm going to touch all the wood there just to make sure as well, because it's been a formidable innings from Ollie Davies. I know he's someone who's always had a lot of incredible talent, that his brother as well, Joel's kind of almost jumped him in terms of the pecking order. He's played a couple of internationals and that sort of thing. But Ollie's always been a superb attacking player, white ball cricketer, but has always backed his red ball stuff as well, and obviously got the chance up the order and blast a better than a runner ball century against Tasmania, and has gone on with it, which I think is the most impressive thing. On a pitch that Tassie made hard work of yesterday, so for him to kind of come out with that confidence is a good sign for the rest of the season. And, yeah, it's great to see some

0: Jack Edwards, but there's plenty of talent there. So if they can get a couple of wins early and a little bit more consistency, I think they'll back themselves in pretty well. I think they're looking a lot more balanced across the board, and they just needed kind of one or two guys to make a few more runs alongside Patterson. And Davies is doing the good start. Jack Edwards is obviously batting alongside him, and they'll get a few other guys back too. So it's, not too bad for the Blues so far.
1: All right. Now, Australia later today will take on South Africa, about 3:30 WA time, the first test in Durban. What are your expectations for this upcoming test?
0: Look, I think it's going to be fiery. I know a lot of people are trying to talk down that, okay, yes, Pat Cummins' Australian team is a little bit more docile in terms of hostility, atmosphere, that sort of thing. But I think the crowd is going to create something pretty special since the first test there, since the Sandpaper Series in 2018. And I think the Aussie bowlers will probably again be the dominant force in this first test, at least, with a couple of the main names, including Gigesa Rabada and Lungi Ngidi, out for South Africa for this first test. It's just going to be about how the Aussie batters go. And look, obviously, we're not quite sure at this stage what the 11's going to be looking like, whether Nick Maddison's going to have come from the clouds to be able to pull his baggy green back on. But I think you look at Travis Head, Renshaw, Labuschagne, Smith, and then Carey as well, who I think has had a pretty solid start to the cricket season. He's had a few good half centuries here or there. That's a solid enough base to really get a good total in South Africa, I think. So that needs to be the foundation, and that needs to be where the runs come from for the Aussies, because clearly over the last couple of years, it's been up to the bowlers a little bit, and it's probably time for the batters to do a bit more heavy lifting.
1: What are your expectations in terms of what they go with the 11? We know South Africa's 11, but yet to find out how Australia will line up. What are your expectations in terms of what they go with?
0: I know there's even been a bit of talk about Matthew Kuhneman playing a second spinner, whether the conditions will be kind of quite conducive to spin. I just think it's hard for the first test of a series. I just feel like this Australian team needs to go with what they know and what they know is the best. So you've got your big three of Stark, Cummins, Hazlewood and probably Lyon. Carey's there. And then it's about, okay, you probably need to pick one more batter. And I know there's a bit of a, I think Cooper Connolly might have been a little bit under the weather. I know he got pictured leaving training with a mask, I think it was. So does that mean Maddison comes in, bats down the order at a 5 or 6? I'm not too sure. I think it's unlikely we see a Sam Harper debut. I feel like we would have maybe heard a little bit more about that by now if that was the case. But yeah, it's going to be a pretty solid 11. I'm picking maybe Maddison just to come in, but if you're picking fully fit, I also would have probably liked Connolly just over Maddison.
1: All right, well, we'll find out a little bit later on today. Lachlan, a pleasure chatting to you as always. Thanks so much for taking the time, and all the best to you.
0: Crazy matches.
1: Lachlan McCurdy from Code Sport, the Daily Telegraph over in New South Wales. A massive thanks to him for joining the program this afternoon. This was the lunch break here on 91.3 Sport FM. We're only moments away from returning to the Wacker with WA none for 17. They trail Queensland by 290 runs with 10 wickets remaining. Currently, Sam Fanning not out on 6 and Cam Bancroft not out on 10. I do have one here off the text line from Sean in Adderdale. Hey, Matt, I have no idea why anyone cares where Blakey wants to go. The Swans hold all the cards and will decide where he goes. He is worth at least 2 top 10 draft picks in this year's draft. If they don't get at least that, he goes nowhere and he won't be going to a flag contender. Remember, Kurno cost 3 first rounders and 2 players. Slightly different players, but yeah, definitely hear your point. Nick Blakey, well, that's a big offer, isn't it, from North Melbourne? We'll wait and see if he does land anywhere or if he does remain at the Sydney Swans. All right, let's clear a break. Up next, we'll return to the Wacker WA and Queensland following lunch on day 2.
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5: Thanks very much to Matty Grubelich for taking us through the lunch break. Day two here at the WACA ground, and we're not too far away from a start in the second session. WA to resume at no wicket for 17. Bancroft is 10. Fanning is 6. That's in response to Queensland's first innings total of 307. Jimmy Pearson remained 101 not out at the end of the Queensland first innings. 146 balls he faced, 9 fours and a 6, but he ran out of partners towards the end. 82 from Jack Clayton, well compiled, 82 for him as well. 11 fours in his knock. 4 wickets for Big Albert, 4 for 43 from 9.3, and a couple of wickets each for Kieran Elliott and Corey Roccaccioli, while a wicket each to Joel Parris and also Jai Richardson. We're seeing the umpires walk out into the middle, Troy Penman and also Sean Craig officiating. Queensland are on their way, as well as the two WA batters to start this second session of play. We saw 7 overs bowled in that half an hour between 12 o'clock and the lunch break. Target for the remainder of the day is we'll need another 76 overs in a couple of sessions. Let's hope there's no more inclement weather delays, which we saw came off a couple of times in that first session for the odd passing shower. Jack Crawshaw with you. Great to have your company on Sport FM. Our summer of cricket, all thanks to station sponsors Bailey's Fertiliser and Knight Health. In the expert chair, we've tossed out the two old boys, Clough and Clark. They're out. Corey Roccaccioli's with us here on Sport FM. Hello, Corey.
6: Hey, man. Thanks for having me.
5: Thanks for coming up and having a chat. Much appreciated.
6: Oh, I think I just get sent up here to make sure the boys don't get sick of me. So I needed a new place to sit. So these new digs are nice.
5: Before we get into the game, tell us about what you've got on your leg here. You've got some sort of compression applied?
6: Oh, yeah. Just the ailments of the last few years. I've had some shin splints. So at the moment, just mandatory post any bowling days, just a couple of ice packs on some shins. So just alternate between my left and my right. Luckily this year it's been pretty good so far. I had some issues with them over the last couple of years, but at the moment it's precaution and prevention over actually having to peel anything.
5: Is there something that contributes to it or flares it up?
6: Yeah, way too much bowling.
5: Way too much bowling, that's
6: which
5: it.
6: Which I'm not complaining about, but I think the last couple of years my workload increased a lot, so sort of managed it through, and I think sort of a nice pre-season at home sort of allowed me to sort of settle them back, and sort of 3 games in now. So, they haven't peaked up, which is a nice touch.
5: Hayden Kerr's going to open the bowling for Queensland from the Lily Marsh stand-in after the lunch break. He's in first up here to Fanning, who drops it on the offside. He sets off and runs, and a bit of a misfielder cover allows them to pinch that single to the offside. So, 1 run on the board straight up after the break. No wicket for 18. Bancroft 10, Fanning 7, and we've seen the one sundry. What did you make of the first innings? So Queensland make 307 in the end. What were the thoughts when the team came off the ground after taking the 10 wickets?
6: Felt like it was actually the best, probably up there with the best cricket wicket I've played on at the Wacker. I think the curators have done an amazing job to keep the balance between bat and ball really good. Obviously, there's plenty of press in the press about making sure the wickets tended to be like that, but I felt like this was a test quality wicket.
5: He's Kerr knocked onto the onside by Bancroft. I'll get just the single. One more added to the total. No wicket for 19.
6: I felt like there was a balance yesterday. If you bowled really good balls for a long period of time, yeah, you could get some success. Obviously, there was a nice bit of pace in the wicket. We saw that with, obviously, catches behind the wicket, especially this morning. And, I felt like their batters batted really well. So I feel like if you want to be a little bit critical, we probably didn't bowl in partnerships as well as we probably could have yesterday. But still, in the end, I think we've actually come back with a really good day, I think, to bowl them out for 307 this morning. And those days can, particularly with the damaging tail that Queensland have, that can end in 400. So the fact that we're now into our batting innings, I think, is a really positive sign.
5: Fanning defending the ball out to the offside from Hayden Kerr. Score remains at no wicket for 19. What have you made of the commentary about the wickets over the summer? So we've spoken about it a bit on the first couple of days, so the 15 minutes added to that middle session, and then obviously there seems to be a bit of a direction to make the wickets a little flatter to help the batters around the country. We wait for Fanning, who's on strike to Kerr. He's up to him now, and he lets the ball go through to Kerr, to the keeper, of being Jimmy Pearson.
6: Yeah, I don't really know what to make of it, to be honest, because I feel like the wickets have been, I would say, sporting at times, but also it's the way you win cricket games. You don't win championships by drawing. So I feel like you have to win cricket games. I also think the calibre of bowling around the country is really good. And I feel like there is runs out there to be scored. And, yeah, I think the little swing back to the batters will help the bowlers think a little bit more about how they're going to get dismissals. That is a hell of a shot.
5: Yeah, it's an on-drive too from Sam Fanning. It was over-pitched by Hayden Kerr. Fanning quickly into the stroke and hits it all the way down the ground for four in front of the Lily Marsh stand. Fanning moves along into double figures now. He will push on to 11. Bancroft is 11 as well. No wicket for 23.
6: Yeah, so I'll be interested to see. I think the around the grounds, I think they look like there's been strong scores and batters being able to bat across the ground. So, yeah, I feel like it's whatever helps Australian cricket grow. I feel like all these things work in cycles, don't they? I think there's always been flat wickets in periods and juicy wickets in periods. So I'm sure this is just another cycle that it brings back to the status quo. And, time will tell what all the rule changes do.
5: Yep. Kerr bowls the last ball outside the off stump and allowed to go through by Fanning. So completion of that first over after the lunch break from Hayden Kerr. No wicket for 23. And Corey Rockacholi's with us here on Sport FM. You'd be waiting for the press release to go out to say that the wickets need to turn more. we need more for the spinners around the country.
6: Yeah, it's an interesting one. Like, I feel like when you have a good wicket like this one, like, I'm happy bowling on this all the time. Yeah. Like, there's enough bounce, there's enough spin when you get it right. And there was a decent amount of spin yesterday.
5: Here's Bartlett, first ball of a new over, and Bancroft pull shot down towards fine leg. It bounces once before collected by the fielder in the deep, and he just gets the single.
6: Yeah, so I think the hard part is the probably the old school way where you get those like rough marks that used to happen back in the early 2000s. I don't think they're going to happen anymore, and I think that just happens to come back to the drop-ins, and there's not enough probably winter sport that goes on the top of those wickets. I think SCG is probably the only one now in the Gabba that sort of has that, and obviously the Gabba is very similar to the Wacker, and the SCG hasn't done that recently. So yeah, I think to be a really good cricketer, off-spin bowler, spinner, batter, you have to be able to bat and bowl in all conditions. So yeah, I'm pretty happy with whatever we're going to get.
5: Here comes Bartlett. He's on his way into Fanning. Tries to turn the ball round the corner. Doesn't beat the fielder at square leg. There's no run. The score remains no wicket for 24. Is there little divots in this wicket? Like, generally sometimes we'll see at the Wacker that we get those little divots that come with the quicks.
6: Yeah, I feel like historically they almost look like you're taking the ice cream scoop out of the ice cream. Yeah. But like, no, they're from what I saw this morning, that didn't look as pronounced on a divot as I've ever seen. So here, so it looks pretty inconspicuous and just a really nice wicket.
5: Yep. Bartlett runs away from us in the northern end. He's in here. Oh, he's hit Fanning on the body. He went to leave the ball alone. Jack back in slightly. Studded right into the stomach of Sam Fanning. Let him know he's alive, that's for sure. At no wicket for 24, Bancroft 12 and Fanning 11. You've had a busy start to the to call it the summer, I suppose, or the cricket season, even though cricket's sort of played 12 months of the year now, isn't it really? But from your perspective, spent a bit of time in India recently as well with the Aussie A side. It was wait for Bartlett. He's on his way up again. Past umpire Penman, outside the off stump, and Fanning lets it go. Another good experience, was it, in India?
6: Yeah, awesome. I think to be able to play first-class cricket across the world now is something that's quite exciting and challenging. India is something that's completely foreign to the conditions that you face in Australia. I've never faced the conditions that I did in the last couple of games. We had, first game, we had cracks everywhere. It either hit the middle of the wicket and it was nice, or it hit a crack and stayed low. Bit of rough involved, and we had that traditional sort of rough outside both stumps, and there's just things that you don't, there's skills that you don't necessarily have here.
5: Here's Bartlett on his way into Fanning, who turns the ball round the corner down towards fine leg, and it's so fine that the fielder won't get there. Four runs, Sam Fanning, he pushes on to 15 and no wicket for 28 WA.
6: And their batters are so good in those conditions, like their ability to adapt. And I think that probably the easiest way to put it is maybe in Australia, you might have to use plans A, B and C, but over there you're probably A, B, C, D, F, G, like you roll the way, you roll down through them. You have fields that you've never had before, and the wickets are just completely different. You have to bowl a little bit different to it, and that's the challenge, being able to come back from bowling in India where you're bowling a little bit faster to what you have to deal with here.
5: Bartlett's up again off the inside edge, squirts just behind square. They've got one coming back for two. Good piece of running from Sam Fanning. No wicket for 30 WA at the end of the Xavier Bartlett's over in response to Queensland's 307. They were bowled out in the first session. Yeah, and no wicket for 30. Corey Rocchicholi with a sit on Sport FM. So, yeah, that was game one. Yeah, and then game two, you were presented with something completely different.
6: Yeah, it was just a little bit flatter. Still had the rough involved, and then it's sort of just like you don't really get the opportunities to go into the last session on the last hour to win a game, and we couldn't get it done. We had them nine down, but, yeah, it was an awesome experience. The other thing that was there that is never here as much anymore in Australia is reverse swing.
5: Yeah. He's Kerr starting a new over, and he's up here to Bancroft, and he defends back to the bowler.
6: And basically, the boys were sort of asking when I got back, but it reversed for longer than it swung conventionally. So you walk out to bat, and you've got blokes basically bending him around corners in the way that it shouldn't be going. So experiencing that, the bowlers, they have a completely different to sort of what you face in Australia. So, yeah, it was an awesome experience, and just one that you can add to sort of the bank of knowledge, and you can sort of implement sort of some plans. I bowled with yesterday was sort of some stuff that I had experienced over the last couple of weeks that I brought back here.
5: He's Kerr into Bancroft, works it onto the onside, but Dunson beats mid-wicket. Queensland employing the three slips of gully, mid-off, mid-on, square leg, fine leg. Do you get the opportunity when you go and do these tours to look outside of cricket? Do you go and have the opportunity to go and look at, I don't know, these games, I'm not sure whether they're in areas where there's a lot of sightseeing to be done, but do you have the opportunity if you wanted to?
6: Yeah. You absolutely do. We were in Pondicherry, 3.5 hours south of Chennai on the water. You can actually venture out. I did it one of the days, but to be honest, I'm probably a poor tourist. You just spend your whole time training and playing, that when you want to go out, you're a little bit cooked, and it's quite unfamiliar to what, and it's a little bit, it's just more in your face than Australia. So
5: Kerr into Bancroft, a little inside edge onto pad that pops out onto the onside, short of that fielder coming in from backward square.
6: But yeah, there was sort of, by the end of the trip, there was a few more cafes found that we sort of frequented a little bit more. And as much as you sort of set your hotel room up and you sort of you bring some things with you to keep it like home, it's nice to be able to duck out, sort of experience it. Yeah, local culture.
5: Yeah, best part about getting around the place. No doubt about that. No wicket for 30. Western Australia in response to Queensland's 307. Kerr from the Lily Marsh stand end is in wide of the off stump, and Bancroft lets it go through to the keeper. So from a bowling, from off-spinning bowling perspective, what are you thinking about when you're bowling in India versus what you're thinking about when you bowl here in Australia because of the conditions being, you know, vastly different?
6: I think here, particularly at the Wacker, you're sort of trying to bowl more topspin on the back of the ball. So you're just trying to get the ball, for anyone who plays tennis, when you hit the ball back over the top of it, and it sort of bounces and kicks up, similar to a kick serve. That's sort of like what you want to do with off spin. You want to get heaps of bounce and revs on the behind the ball.
5: Here's Kerr into Bancroft, or he plays and misses just outside the off stump.
6: Which is which sometimes brings your pace down a little bit. So here I sort of try and operate in the 85-kilometre range, like in and around that. In India, you're in the high low 90s. So all you're doing there is just opening up your palm up a little bit. So you're coming on the front of the ball, and you're sort of letting the wicket do its work. Whereas here you can sort of go up and down over the bar and then sort of bounce into the wicket, whereas there you want to fire it in. So then basically what happens is the batter doesn't really have time to adjust, and the ball that spins or the ball that doesn't is what sort of does them.
5: Here's Kurt, left arm over the wicket to Bancroft. He's beaten him again. 2-2 to finish the over. And WA remain no wicket for 30. Bancroft is 12, Fanning 17. Corey Rocchicholi is our special guest here on Sport FM. So this is all about the pace of the delivery.
6: Yeah, pace and sort of just the like what the wicket does for you. Sort of like you got to sort of throw it in there instead of going up and down. And that's a challenge coming back home and having probably 2 days off between getting off the plane and coming out here is adapting on the go and bringing that back. And no matter how much you do one of one thing, when you go away and you're doing something a little bit different, it takes you just a little bit of time to adjust back to the conditions, and that's what mastery is. So I feel like this innings I did it far better than probably what I did this time last year when I came back from India. So it's all those learnings that sort of help you evolve and be able to do everything and play in all these conditions.
5: Bartlett starting a new over from the northern end. Fanning defends. They've employed a leg slip here for Sam Fanning as well. The Queenslanders, three slips and a gully on the offside, and then that leg slip with a fine leg, square leg mid-off and mid-on as well. Do you get the opportunity to, when you're over there, obviously there's coaching in the Australian setup, but do you get to learn from, say, former Indian spinners or people that have been in the setup, whether it be at international or domestic level, which you can, you know, take a bit from their experiences as well, as Bartlett's up again and on the leg stump, Fanning trying to work it square but can't get past the fielder at square leg.
6: Maybe not past players, but I've certainly had really good interactions with their current crop of players.
5: Right.
6: So, like I've had conversations with Jarrell, who's currently playing, Sai, KL Rahul. Like, we play against all those guys. So at the end of the tournament, you're sitting down having a chat, asking what they thought worked, what they think you need to get better at, talking to their spinners about how they access certain parts of the wicket and having those conversations. Usually that happen at the end of the series because they don't really want to give you much during the series. But, yeah, you're certainly learning more at the back end.
5: Bartlett to Fanning, who tucks it round the corner and gets a single down towards fine leg. No wicket for 31.
6: Which makes it like it's really cool to be able to talk to those players, particularly those ones playing test cricket already, and learning from them, and the way they play their game is completely different to, or not completely different, but like the way they want to play their cricket is a different cultural experience to how we play cricket as Australians. So yeah, you're trying to learn, and I think the buzzword, but the more constant entries you have in India, the more you quickly understand like what you actually need to do, so it's less of a foreign environment.
5: Yeah, Bartlett in again to Bancroft, who plays inside the ball, wanted to drag the bat away right at the last moment. So it goes through to Jimmy Pearson behind the stumps. 307 Queensland made in their first innings. No wicket for 31. So you're pretty comfortable with how they came out in that first innings from your perspective?
6: I was really stoked that over the two games. Oh, are you talking about India or talking about here?
5: Well, yeah, adjusting back to here.
6: I think that I got better throughout the game yesterday, and I felt like I felt like they batted really well to me, but I certainly felt like I was in the game for long periods. I sort of implored some plans that I haven't really done here. I thought the way Pearson played me was really good, and it sort of constantly made me think on the fly. So it's a double-edged sword as a spinner. Obviously, it's really nice to have that breakthrough, but I think I bowled 25 overs out of however many we bowled in the innings. So, to be able to give our give our quicks a rest, and then the rewarding part of that is having a fresh Albie this morning who can steamroll through, and those two wickets in that first over were awesome for where we wanted to get to. So yeah, I think as a part of the bowling unit, the job is double: take a couple of wickets and then being able to hold an end and being able to make sure that the quicks can have the nice down breeze. When yesterday was a fair bit of a breeze going on, so to be able to hold the into the breeze was quite good.
5: Here's Bartlett running away from us, and Bancroft lets the ball go through outside the off stump and through to the keeper. End of the over, no wicket for 31. Fanning 18 and Bancroft 12. Was it nice to have those leading games coming into the Shield to get some bowling under your belt before you come into this?
6: It's certainly nice to be able to get out of the training nets and everything that you're working on and test it out live. You can't replace playing. The competitive nature and the competitiveness that you need to bring in, getting away from thinking about your technique, all that stuff that is thoroughly important. Even just to play a game of grade cricket here and there is awesome for that as well. So it would have been good, obviously, to roll out for the uni boys, but it was also nice to play play in India last week. So yeah, any type of cricket's really good cricket in that regard, and yeah, you feel like you're coming back playing games.
5: Start of a new over here. Hayden Kerr from the Lily Marsh stand in outside the off stump. Fanning lets it go through to the keeper. Jacob's going to come in at the end of the over and he'll start asking the hard questions.
6: It'll be all footy related.
5: All
6: by
5: footy
6: the time
5: related,
6: jumps
5: yeah.
6: On.
5: You think so? He's ready. He's loaded. He's been typing all the questions into his phone for the last 20 minutes. You've had some circumstances in this game, though, with players coming in and out. Gee, it's not often that you've got to replace two players in the game for pretty much the same sort of illness. As three slips and a gully are in place, and Kerr runs up outside the off stump and Fanning lets it go through.
6: Yeah, I don't know what they were doing in the pre-match, those two, maybe sharing some cups they shouldn't have, but yeah, unfortunately Gooders went down with the flu and or like a really bad flu, and then obviously Muzz went down as well, and it's probably the quickest debut ever, and it sucks because I was actually really excited. I'm obviously incredibly biased, but I've seen him tear attacks down in grade land and I felt like his opportunity was there and ready, and I was quite excited to see what he was going to be able to do out in the big bright lights of Shield cricket. But obviously we also have the rare luxury of bringing in a 100-gamer as well, so I'm excited to watch Whitey bat.
5: Hayden Kerr up past the umpire and Fanning defends out to the onside, no run. Was Sam around? Or was he down at Bunbury, or so was he?
6: It was very funny. I think he'd been given the three kids for the morning.
5: Oh, no.
6: The wife was out doing some shopping or just enjoying a Friday morning to herself. And Bo called at 9 o'clock saying, you're going to have to come in. And he was quite funny about it when he came out and sort of said he had to palm the kids back off to the wife. So, it was quite funny. It was very similar to what happened the day before the game with Muzz.
5: Here's Kurt on the way up again outside the off stump. And, Pearson's had a shy at the stumps there. Don't know whether Fanning was wandering or not, but it looked like he was pretty settled in the crease. Ball's just missed the stump, so no inquiry needed to be made. But just keeping Sam Fanning honest there was Jimmy Pearson. No wicket for 31. So Tom Murray must have been quite late this morning. In terms of when did he start the day or did he go downhill as the morning's gone on, sort of thing?
6: I don't really know the full ins and outs. I'll give him a buzz tonight when we get our phones back. But from my understanding, he woke up this morning and basically couldn't move out of bed. He was that crook. And then basically from there, I think we obviously talked to the doc and whatnot. And obviously we've got the luxury of using that injury substitute now. So I think that was an easy way to get Whitey into the game and Muzz can basically relax and we get a fully fit batter in the game and you don't have to play whilst you're on your deathbed.
5: Yeah, very unusual to have two in the same game to start the summer, there's no doubt about that. Fanning is 18, Bancroft is 12, no wicket for 31. Three slips go down alongside the gully. Kerr's up again here and let go through outside the off stump. Corey Rocchicholi is our special guest here on Sport FM. Jacob's going to come in and join him on the other side of the break. Queensland all out for 307. And in response, WA no wicket for 31. Back with more shortly. Our summer of cricket continues. 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
3: Thanks, Jack. Good start for WA post-lunch. They haven't lost a wicket. No wicket for 31. Fanning 18, Bancroft 12. And Corey just mentioning there the dramatic set of circumstances with Tom Murray. So Tom Murray was in yesterday for an ill Jaden Goodwin. He's out today, unwell himself. So Sam Whiteman is into the side, listed to bat at number 3. Bancroft leaves a bouncing ball from Xavier Bartlett. Perhaps Queensland just slightly guilty of being too short. There's been a lot of leaving of the ball in this session. No wicket for 31 on the Kennards High scoreboard. Corey Roccacioli is with us. Some news from Sydney. Ollie Davies has reached a double century off 186 balls, and it's the first double century in the Sheffield Shield since February of 2024. So it's been 2.5 years since a batter made a double century in the Sheffield Shield. Here's Xavier Bartlett to Bancroft, outside edge and well stopped in the gully as Bancroft pressed forward. North Melbourne number one ticket holder, Corey Roccacioli. How are you?
6: Yeah, good. That last double century was Daniel Drew, I believe, and he cut the living daylights out of me, and it was a very grim day and a half watching him bat.
3: We were there for that, Clifty and I remember it well. So Daniel Drew, I think, is doing a bit of media now. Obviously, he's no longer contracted for SA, and he's doing a bit of media stuff, so maybe a bit of an Alex Ross protege. He's turned into a bit of a media man. Come for 31, the score here after Queensland rule out for 307. Bartlett away from us to Bancroft. Let's the ball go through. Exciting week for you. You've turned a year older. North Melbourne have got a new coach and potentially Nick Blakey on the books. What are you willing to offer him?
6: I'd give him $3 million and give every single draft pick we possibly have to Sydney. I am chipped in. I feel like it's not often that you get a chance to have the calibre of Blakey coming in. You can add Murray into that. If we can get those two, I'll be a very happy man. And, I'll be a bit buoyed by watching Blakey run through Marvel Stadium, taking 14 bounces and hitting Nick Larkey on the chest. That'll make me a very happy man.
3: Hopefully one of the key defenders can play on four blokes because he's not very accountable. He can run off.
6: Doesn't matter if the ball's at the other end. If he's got the ball and he's running, the defenders don't have to defend, do they?
3: I can't argue with that logic. Back with Bartlett. Three slips gully, man at point, as Bancroft shuffles across, as he likes to do, and works into the leg side to mid-wicket, none for 31. And Jamie Graham, happy with him as a coach?
6: Yeah, I feel like I don't know much about coaching, but I feel like he seemed like the guy that everyone loved. I know they've spoken to Josh Tracy a little bit about him, and he loved him at Freo. So, yeah, I think that it's obviously a nice astute pickup, and I feel like it's a new direction. Hopefully he's a 10-year coach and we don't chew up and spit him out like some of the other coaches we've had. So hopefully he's a stalwart of the club.
3: Been a rough year for you as a North Melbourne West Perth fan. Coaches going left, right and centre. Back with Bartlett. Over the wicket. Bancroft's forward to defend. Now towards point. Bit of a quiet passage here. Another maiden. No wicket for 31. Bancroft 12, Fanning 18. Clarko and Paul Sanzoni, both given their marching orders during the year.
6: Yep, not great for my footy teams, but obviously that means that when they do win, they're both going to win at the same time, so I'm going to be hollering, hooting all the way into the whacker.
3: Well, you've seen a bit of West Perth success in your time.
6: Yep, that's been good.
3: Connor Lynch should almost be the oldest player now at West Perth with all of the retirements.
6: Yeah, he's got a little hip injury, I think I'd heard lately. So he's probably, that's what happens when you're old. You start to get injured. So I think he's got a bit of a delayed start to pre-season, but I don't think he'll be too displeased by that.
3: Yeah, sounds like it might be a long summer of running. Here's Hayden Kerr, left arm over the wicket, and Fanning's beaten, just a little bit fuller. He was happy to leave last over, but that one drew a defensive shot. The player to miss. Do I see you've signed with another BBL team? Are you trying to rival Adam Zampa for most BBL franchises?
6: It's not my fault if I get sacked from all the other clubs. I got no choice. Zampa's a little bit different. Zampa manages to sign his contracts as free agents, so I don't really get a choice. I've got to go and find it when it comes. So, that's potentially on the horizon for the summer ahead.
3: Sydney Sixers?
6: Potentially, yep.
3: I think it's been announced.
6: Unofficially.
3: Here comes Kerr, and stepping across, Fanning cuts back with a point and breaks the sequence of dot balls with a boundary. Nice shot, just enough width, stepping across to the offside and crunching it away for four. No wicket for 35 on the Kennards High scoreboard. And there's opportunities, isn't there? I mean, for spinners, I think we've seen the last few years, doesn't matter what variant of spin you bowl, there's an opportunity in the shorter forms, isn't there?
6: Yeah, I feel like you want to chase mastery and you want to play every format you can and be really good at playing all the formats you get the opportunity to play. So, yeah, I'm desperate to play heaps of cricket and different types of cricket. I think as a youngster I probably wanted it all at once, and I'm actually quite happy that sort of the career trajectory I have gone down. That's a lovely another cut shot. Yeah, I didn't know Fanner had a cut shot.
3: Just a replay, basically. Same result. It went even quicker to the boundary. Kerr dropping short outside off, and Fanning's looking good here. He's into the 20s as he looks to continue his positive start.
6: If he gets out in the next six balls, you're going in the pool.
3: Right. Okay. It's not that warm today, but okay. That's probably fair enough. Cluffy doesn't believe in the commentator's curse. Clearly you guys do. What happens in the change rooms when someone's on a roll? Do you just sit there and say nothing? Is there any view to a playing curse, putting the mockers on someone, or is it just commentators? Do we get them?
6: You just get them. We, yeah, I don't know. I linger away from the boys, so I'm usually pottering around away from the boys.
3: I can understand why you're up here. It sounds like half the group's crook.
6: Yeah, that is also true.
3: Here comes Kerr bowling to Fanning, and he lets it go.
6: That is a nice
3: just
6: leave.
3: Missed the off stump, and even Fanning has a little look around as if to say, oh, good, they're standing. That did cut back. Fanning's down doing some gardening. And I've just avoided the pool. No wicket for 39. You been in that pool yet? Are the players, is that part of the pre-season?
6: Yeah, we're in the pool. We've got a new fitness boss and he makes us do all types of exercise. So the pool was used this year when he thought we'd done a bit too much running. He'd send us in the pool to do a few more laps. So it's actually quite nice. It's quite good for our bodies. The boys are using it. The quicks have been in there over the last 12 hours. A few of the boys went this morning. Couple went last night, so yeah, it's a nice modality for us to have.
3: Defended by Fanning back towards the bowler, and we've already seen a direct hit run out from a bowler and his follow through this round, but Fanning's very quickly back as show missed the stumps. No wicket for 39, Fanning 26, Bancroft 12. Great new facilities at this northern end of the ground. Have you cleaned up your locker yet?
6: No, it's gotten worse, so much so that Tom Murray was making his debut and I asked him to move over a spot because I was taking up two spots. I've now gone around the corner. There's bats, there's gloves, there's 16 pairs of spikes. Everything's everywhere.
3: Kerr to Fanning. Fanning defends the ball away to the leg side. It survives the over. No wicket for 39. Fanning 26. Bancroft on 12. Earlier, Queensland 307. Corey Rocciacholi's with us. A couple of wickets yesterday. Good battle, I thought, with the two left-handers, Jack Clayton and Lachie Hearn. You got both of them in the end. How did you score that battle?
6: Yeah, I felt like the Herney one was probably on the back of Richo. Richo bowled beautifully after lunch, and I was able to sort of get the wicket. I felt like it was going to go to one of us in that instance. And I felt like Richo did a really good job bowling a lot of maidens. Clayto's a class act. He's a really established and very good player. He knows his strengths and he backs him. And I felt like yesterday I actually felt like I bowled really well to him. He took some risks to drive the ball through the offside, like not cut me but drive me. And I felt like it was going to come my way eventually if I kept sort of that plan. And we employed a bit of a weird field. That was just Hard's putting his captaincy nous on things and putting a bit of a three cover for that ball and a deep backward point, and we nicked him off. But yeah, I felt like that battle was really good. I was actually loving the battle I had with Jimmy Pearson yesterday. I felt like he took his risks when he needed to and then worked me really well, and I felt like I was on top a fair bit throughout the day, and I felt like he applied his guns really well. So yeah, I felt like it was a really good bowling innings. I think you can bowl worse and take wickets, but I felt like the way I came back and probably the reflections I made last year coming back from India and and being able to sort of impact the game straight away. I felt like I was able to sort of right those wrongs of last year and come back, and I felt like I walked the path of probably my best stuff coming back to Australia after a couple of games in India.
3: Single off the first ball of a new Cameron Gunn over. He's into a new spell. How do you feel seeing Gunno in the Maroon of Queensland again?
6: I'm not looking forward to walking out to bat, to be honest, because he is not going to shut up. He'll be standing in gully or first slip just yapping away at me. So, obviously he's gone back there for family reasons. He made that pretty clear for us. So, he did a tremendous job for us last year. He's obviously the Laurie Sewell medalist. And, I learnt a lot from Gunno. I feel like he formed a lot of... the way I've gone about it is his ability to sort of be almost like a father figure to most of us, and I admire his resilience to play through his career, and I think he signed a lot of one-year deals early in his 20s, so it's all that stuff he imparted on us. It's great to see him playing. Obviously, I hope he takes no wickets and makes no runs and we win, but it's nice to see him again.
3: Frustrated the bowlers a little bit this morning. Helped get Jimmy Pearson to his 100. He's now bowling to Fanning, and Fanning is forward to defend a full swinging ball at the off stump. Any words out there to him, or you're pretty quiet? You finished on good terms, so does that make it easier when he walks to the middle not to sledge?
6: To be honest, I was more grisly about standing out there in the rain to the umpires, so I was more not happy with that than talking to Gunno. There was a couple of funny remarks made here and there, and I'm sure there'll be some more over the next 3 days.
3: The only one who doesn't know him is Kieran Elliott, who must have just felt the odd one out there. He's come over from Tassie and wasn't here last year, and all of a sudden he's out there banging a few in short at him. Gunno over the wicket to the left-handed Fanning. Good ball and well left.
6: It's a funny experience, but I feel like cricket nowadays, like, you mingle and see all these guys a lot, like whether it's a training camp, an Aussie A set up, whether it's Big Bash, whether it's just meeting them through other teammates who played Big Bashes with them. So it's more of that friendly banter, and it does get heated at times, but most of the times you know a lot of these players. Me and Fano spent probably 20 weeks with Bird and Kerr and Clayton in Darwin in our early 20s. So, you know a lot of people on opposing sides.
3: Gannon, he's going full in this over, looking to tempt Fanning to drive. There's a big gap. There's a man at mid-off and there's a point. That's the only fielders in front of the wicket on the offside. Fanning's not taking the bait. He's 26. No wicket for 40 on the Kennards High School board. Corey Rocchicholi with us. It was a bit farcical yesterday, and I know you've got to be careful what you say, but... We're sitting around at the end of the day. We all know we can see the rain coming. It's dark. And the umpires refused to call play to a halt. Was there any frustration from the playing group? You just roll with whatever
6: plenty.
3: Goes.
6: Plenty. That's all I'll say to that. Plenty.
3: Well, you probably heard us up here on the balcony. We shared our opinions at different times too. Here's Gannon. Pulse to Fanning. And another leave through to the keeper. Cricket doesn't help itself sometimes. That's the over bolt. No wicket for 40. Fanning 26, Bancroft 13. Tough conditions to bowl in yesterday, Corey, with the wind?
6: Nah, beautiful for me. Anytime I got that sea breeze, obviously coming from the sea, I feel like I love that type of breeze. Probably the reason why I went around the wicket a lot yesterday was because of that breeze. It was quite hard to hit the stumps from over to the right-hander. But, I love that, and it's something that I love about playing here is that you might not get the spin some days, but you certainly get most of the sea breeze.
3: Media manager's just popped his head in, making sure that Corey's not saying anything he shouldn't be.
6: He's just finished his six-hour lunch break.
3: No wicket for 40. Started early. The ball's knocked into the leg side. Dot ball. You'll get some sort of mean task now. The media, the comms men always scan, ladies, always get you back. There's been a lot of retro content this off-season. You've been in and out, I know, with your various commitments, but... A lot of retro gear going around, which I quite like.
6: Yeah, that jacket that Timmy, our media man, has got on is very good. I've hidden that because I don't want it stolen or taken, so I'm keeping that for as long as possible, and hopefully I can keep rolling it when I'm long into my 40s, still rolling out some off-spinners.
3: Left through to the keeper. Well, Nathan Lyon's 39 in a couple of weeks, still going strong. In all seriousness, there's a lot of talk around the next phase and what happens with Australian cricket. Your numbers suggest you're stacking up very well. You just turned 29 yesterday, so you feel like you've got a lot of good cricket still in front of you?
6: Oh, yeah, I certainly feel like the older that you get bowling off spin, you get the mucky overs out of you, and you feel like you're adjusting quicker, you feel like you make better decisions. I think that's a good part about it being a skill-based game, and the fact it doesn't take that much of a toll on your body.
3: Knocked into the short mid-wicket position by Bancroft, no run.
6: It's a completely different sport, but I feel like off-spin's a lot like marathon runners. Like, they don't really peak till they're a bit later after they've done the junk miles. I feel like that's quite similar with off-spin. I feel like Gaz is still bowling the ball really beautifully, and I feel like he's just reaping the rewards of the amount of overs he bowled in his 20s, and I feel like the older you get, you start to see more things, and you can sort of just, yeah, everything solidifies for you. So, yeah, I certainly look at him, and I look at Scott Pendlebury, who's probably my idol, his ability to play into his 40s, and he's continuously winning games of football.
3: Kerr onto the leg stump. Bancroft doesn't miss too many there. He works it away between square leg and mid-wicket. Should be three. It will be overhauled. I'll saunter back for the third. Good placement from Bancroft. No wicket for 43.
6: Yeah, so hopefully I'm playing long into my 30s. Not sure how my wife's going to enjoy that, but yeah, I'm planning on it.
3: She's learning about that for the first time if she's listening in right now. But no, I mean, that's the thing. It's a professional game now. There's money to be made, but there's opportunities for players to play into their mid to late 30s. And once upon a time, you chat to Wayne, and he'll tell you he retired early because there wasn't any money in the game and he had to go and earn a living. So game's changed a lot.
6: I think that's where we're really lucky. I think we're obviously standing on the shoulders of giants of those past players who had to do, had to play for the love of the game, essentially.
3: Inside edge, Fanning reaching, looking to drive, gets an inside edge into his pad, trickles to the leg side, no run.
6: I think obviously as well, sports science, like your full-time fitness guys who are telling you what to do with cutting edge research, recovery centres are booming and blossoming across Perth, and I put a sauna and ice bath in my garage for that sole reason of making sure that, you're constantly fit and you're constantly firing and you can perform all the time. And it's a four-day game, so you want to feel really good over those 4 days and back it up. And all the little things you can do now, I think, stack up long way into your 30s.
3: Now I'm out at the end of the over, but I've got a question for you as I go. A scoreline for Australia-South Africa. It starts later today. Kerr bowls to Fanning, and Fanning well forward. Head over the ball in defence. I'll let you ponder that because Jack Crawshaw is coming back in. I'm done. We got through that little session without Sam Fanning throwing his wicket away and me having to descend into the pool. No wicket for 43 on the Kennards High scoreboard. Jack Crawshaw to join Corey after the break.
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5: Thanks, Jacob. No wicket for 43. Bancroft 16 and Fanning's 26. Our summer of cricket continues thanks to station sponsors Bailey's Fertiliser and Knight Health. Corey Roccaccioli with us here on Sport FM. Very generous with his time. Plenty of kids in last couple of days of the school holidays, so there's plenty happening out on the on the Western Bank out there. Kids playing cricket, etc. Send them all back to school next week. Three slips and a gully in place here as Cameron Gannon is going to bowl here from the northern end. Cameron Bancroft is on strike and he's edging and he's caught well down, low down too. Second slip takes the catch. Cameron Bancroft is on his way. He goes for 16. Cameron Gannon strikes back here at the WACA ground, but with a different coloured cap on this time. And Western Australia lose their first wicket. One for 43 in response to Queensland's 307. And Cameron Gannon, he's going to be the thorn in the side, playing with the opposite coloured cap on now.
6: Yeah, that was a nice ball from Gannon. Unlucky from Bangers. Nice catch from Weeben. Throw to his left.
5: How much are you wary of the player that comes back and plays? Because does he does he know all the ins and outs of exposing players' weaknesses because he's played within the side, or do you make too much up of that?
6: I feel like with the amount of data that goes around these days, like the stat packs you get before the games on people, if you go over the wicket, around the wicket, what length they score and what they don't, what speed you need to bowl, like there's that much of it nowadays. I don't think you have much place to hide. I think that's why once a batter comes in and they've got three or four games under their belt, like that's everyone knows how to bowl to them. So yeah, I think it's a it's probably not as big a thing. I think that we obviously know Gano's weaknesses as well, so it's a double-edged sword.
3: Yeah,
5: hence why there was a bit of short stuff, was there, towards the end when he came into bat?
6: Yeah, I actually might have bowled a short ball to him as well, just to get him back for all the times he bowled some to me.
5: So Sam Whiteman will come to the wicket and bat at number three. He wasn't even in the squad a couple of days ago, Sam Whiteman. He has found his way in through a bit of misfortune in the WA lineup. Firstly, Jaden Goodwin ruled out as Tom Murray came in to make his debut. And then Tom Murray woke up crook this morning as well, which meant that he had to come out, and Sam Whiteman has come in. Not sure how much, Jacob made the comment earlier, not sure how much cricket Sam Whiteman's played since coming back from England.
6: Well, I think he only got off the plane about 4 days ago, so yeah. I think he's well and truly seen the ball well. He's basically been playing non-stop since April, or since start of last October. So, yeah, he's done the work. He's hit a lot during the week as well. So, yeah, he's back firing.
5: Cameron Gannon in here to Sam Whiteman. First ball, he drops it on the offside and he pinches a single. So he's off the mark. First ball, Sam Whiteman. One for 44. Yeah, off the mark. So the two left-handers now at the crease with Fanning and also with Whiteman. Different skipper this year. Aaron Hardy's obviously captaining Western Australia. What sort of mark has he left so far as the captain of WA? Does he do things slightly differently to the way Sam did it as he tried to put his own little stamp on things?
6: He hasn't done too much different. I think just with Hards, obviously, he's got that big bash experience. He's quite tactically astute. So was Whitey, but I think he just dresses it up in a bit of a different way. Probably the way we went about it this morning was something of an Aaron Hardy flavour. He was constantly proactive, making sure that the tail couldn't settle and Jimmy Pearson couldn't score too many runs. So, yeah, he's pretty good. Obviously, we've got a pretty good relationship as it is off the field. So, it's nice to get to... to go into battle with go in with him, but I think it's probably there's probably going to be more arguments between me and Hearts because we're both a bit stubborn and we butt heads a fair bit about things, so we've just got to be good at liaising when the heat of battle is on.
5: Cameron Gannon's changed the line to around the wicket for Sam Fanning. How much is, when these bowlers and captains have discussions about field placings, etc., what's the percentage of who wins that discussion in the end, if there is a slight differing of opinion between the way that the game should be attacked? As Gannon runs away from us, he's around the wicket again, and in behind it is Fanning, defending back down the wicket.
6: I think a lot of the time it's the maturity or games played of the player probably depends on how much it swings to the player versus the captain. I think most of the time you're trusting your captain that he can see. I think as a bowler, you're obviously so invested, the heart rate's up, that you probably need your captain to say, no, this is what we need to do, this is what I think you should do. Sometimes, obviously, if you've got a hunch, you can go with that, but some of the younger bowlers, and I know, speaking from experience, when I first started, Sean Marsh just set my fields and I just bowled. It just grows as you sort of get more games under your belt.
5: Here's Gannon again into Fanning. He drops it on the offside and they set off for a single. And they pinch one quite comfortably in the end out towards the cover region. That's the last ball of the over. One for 45 WA. Fanning 27. Whiteman 1. And Cameron Bancroft dismissed in that over for 16. Yeah, a couple of captains along the way.
3: Yeah.
5: And then we're talking a little bit about Aaron obviously didn't bowl in that first innings. Is there a bit more of a focus on his batting?
6: I think he had a sore knee.
5: Okay.
6: I don't know if that's been public, but yeah, he's had a bit of a sore knee. So I think he's back either the next game or the game after with the ball in hand.
5: Okay.
6: So obviously that helps the balance of our side. We might be able to play an extra batter or bring in an extra spinner or keep the same way we go about it. So, yeah, I think that, he'll be back bowling pretty soon. I know he still wants to be an all-rounder. He's still trying to press his claims to higher honours as an all-rounder.
5: Sorry. Destroying the joint. Jim Ryan's been introduced into the attack from the Lily Marsh stand end. The first ball he goes past the outside edge of the bat of Fanning into the gloves of Pearson behind the wicket. Corey's nearly just dragged the effects the whole lot down with him. That's okay. No damage done. What do you make of these new facilities? Happy with them overall, or have you spent enough time or had enough time to explore what's happened?
6: So much time in here already, which is awesome.
5: Yeah.
6: But I think there's so many positives about what we've got now. We've got an indoor center which we never had before.
5: Yeah.
6: We did, but it got knocked down before I started playing. You come to training and you know you're training. That sounds a bit odd, but like you come to training previously, and if you're outside in the nets and it rains, you're packing up shop and you're going to a location out of the Wacker. Whereas you know you're coming to train at 9 o'clock. If it rains, you might duck in the indoors and then you go out. So you've always got something you can work on and train. I think you'll see that with our tail enders have faced way more balls than they ever have in a pre-season because we've had the use of the indoor centre.
5: Yep.
6: Obviously, the state-of-the-art gym.
5: Here's Jim Ryan again. He's in here to Fanning. It's off the outside edge along the ground of the gully. He fires at the stumps because Fanning had gone walking a little, but he's back comfortably. No harm done.
6: Yeah, the gym's been awesome. It hasn't helped my biceps or triceps. I'm still noodle arms, but it's been great. It's been great to have that. The change rooms, to be able to have a permanent locker space. A lot of jokes have been made by the boys that basically just moved my whole house into my locker. But yeah, it's nice to have your own locker. So you got your name. It's yours to keep whilst you're playing for WA. So all that stuff's awesome.
5: Three slips in the gully go down. Jim Ryan's around the wicket here, and Fanning is defending out to the offside, and there's no run. There's always a bit of jealousy around the Junction Oval sort of set up there because with the indoor centre that they've had, obviously AB Field as well, different setups around different states.
6: Yeah, and I think obviously the work that the board did here to get that over the line and get it sorted, obviously now we're now state of the art until someone else builds and they'll be state of the art. But I think it's awesome now. We've got facilities. We can't blame anything on our facilities anymore. Obviously we had a little bit of a shoebox gym that's now been renovated by the Perth Bears, but it's that obviously had character and now it's our chance to sort of enjoy the younger thing, the sort of the newer facilities. We sort of had a running joke that we might send all the first year rookies to do a couple of gym sessions in the old gym just so they have a bit of perspective of what it was like.
5: But, bit of appreciation.
6: It's awesome that they get the opportunities now to train and play in what facilities that we do have.
5: 1 for 45 WA, Fanning 27, Whiteman 1. Fanning's on strike. Here comes Jim Ryan around the wicket. No shot off it again. As it goes through to the keeper. That's the end of the over as well. Cartwright, Hardy, Curtis, the next three listed to come in for WA. We've now completed 18 overs in this Western Australia first innings. We've seen 11 since the lunch break in the last 50 minutes or so. Corey Rocciacholli is our guest here on Sport FM's Summer of Cricket, and Cameron Gannon is going to continue. So you lose teammates, but you also gain some, obviously. Kieran Elliott's come in from Tasmania. What can you tell us about how he's been around the group and how he's settled in?
6: He's been awesome. He's obviously a bit more of an experienced player, like he's 30, I reckon. He's been around the traps. He obviously had to do it the hard way.
5: Ooh, Gannon up, and Whiteman, is he playing and missing outside the off stump? He is. I think he might have maybe clipped the ground, perhaps. Queensland were confident or half confident in their appeal. It tailed away towards the end, but the umpire shakes his head in very quickly, and Sam Whiteman walks out to square lead to try and compose himself a little.
6: No, Kieran's been awesome. I feel like he's a bit of a... It's funny, he hasn't played a lot of first-class cricket, but he's certainly come in and probably been given the mantle of a senior bowler pretty much straight away. Obviously, the way that we saw him bowl yesterday, that ball to Hugo Burden that bowled him, I think, is probably as Kieran Elliott as you'll get. He'll look to nip the ball in and be able to attack the stump. So he's been really good. He's been fit. He's up in the top three of the 2Ks, and he's strong as an ox. So it's been quite a positive signing.
5: Sam Whiteman defending the ball out towards the the offside and there's no run. Yeah, little bit of turnover in the WA side. Little bit with Kieran Elliott coming in. Albert's been around the squad but gets his opportunity in this game. Always good to inject some new faces into a group.
6: Yeah, it's awesome.
5: Line it up a bit.
6: Yeah, it's awesome to have sort of some new faces in with some old faces, and those younger players can learn off those senior players. I know that when I started, we obviously had me, Hards, Flip, Lance. We're all sort of the younger end of the spectrum that were, and Teague, obviously he's moved on, but we were all around older players. So what we learnt was invaluable.
5: He's Gannon again outside the off stump, and Whiteman lets it go through. Yeah, and then having Bo come in as the leader as well.
6: Yeah, which has also been awesome, like just a bit of a fresh lens on things. Obviously, Cass has been around for probably 7 or 8 years now as assistant coach, so it doesn't feel like it's changed too much. We've got a new batting coach in Nick Larkin from New South Wales who's been another breath of fresh air, and he's got his opinions on how to bat, and it's not we're not changing things, not reinventing the wheel, but it's just a new way of looking at things that are maybe slightly different to what we had looked at.
5: Mm. Gannon runs away from us again. Oh, it's an in-ducker. Confident shout for LBW. That might be doing a little too much. Sam Whiteman trying to whip the ball through the leg side. It was a foolish delivery. Umpire Penman had a long look at it. Looked like it might have been doing too much, perhaps. We'll have a look at it on the replay once we get a look at it. Replay's a couple of balls behind what we're seeing live. But perhaps that was the way that it was looking. Umpire Penman unmoved, standing here at the northern end of the ground. Three slips in a gully go down once again, alongside the keeper. Gannon charges up again. Bowls short. Whiteman rises up with it, plays with an angle bat, bounces it along the ground out towards the gully. Just going to have a look at the replay here of the LBW shout. Yeah, looks like probably leg side, I think. Looked like it hit him about legs, middle and leg stump. Corey, I think,

0: Those clouds are rolling in, so yeah. I don't know. It's been a bit of a weird couple of days. It's un-Perth-like, but I suppose in October, when you've had a pretty dry winter, it does tend to get like this. So hopefully everyone in Grey Creek can get on tomorrow. It's important for the uni students.
1: Doesn't look like there's anything on the radar, really. It looks like it's going to the south of us if it is going to cause a problem. So hopefully we'll continue to be unscathed here at the Wacker. Jem Ryan to start a new over from the Lily Marsh stand end. He's on the way up here. Fanning defends a ball out to the offside, and there's no run. 1 for 45, WA. Fanning 27, Whiteman 1. Bancroft was out for 16. Cook Cartwright, the next man to come in from a West Australian perspective. Queenslanders have got three slips in place, a gully, mid-off, mid-on. So, this man forward of square leg. And the fine leg down here on the rope as well. Here comes Jem Ryan again. He's around the wicket here outside the off stump. And allowed to go through to the keeper. Jacob, I think before he left, was going to ask about Australia and South Africa. I don't know how much do you follow cricket outside of the immediate cricket that you're playing?
0: I follow a lot of cricket. There's a lot of cricket watch.
1: Yeah, yeah.
0: The Darwin Test Series, I think it was my favourite. We had a couple of days off and I watch so much cricket. It's one of my favourite things to do. I think the one thing I've fallen back in love with is the radio and driving and putting the cricket on. I've loved that over the last couple of summers.
1: Here's Ryan, and Fanning plays inside the ball as it goes through to Pearson.
0: But yeah, I'm known as someone to watch a lot of cricket. I watch a lot of grade cricket here and elsewhere. But yeah, Aussies are obviously going to win 3-0. I think
1: 3-0.
0: That's no question. But I'm excited to watch a few players from different teams. I love watching Simon Harmer bowl, so I'll be tuning in watching a lot of him bowl. Obviously, I hope Coop plays. I hope Greeny can get back from his injury and hopefully he plays. And I hope there's a chance for both those two to play starring roles, because I love nothing more than watching my mates play well on the international stage.
1: Yep. Three slips go down. Jem Ryan around the wicket again, slashing at it outside the off stump. He's Fanning. Doesn't beat the fielder at point, though. Is it just off spinners that you like to watch around the world, or is there certain players that catch your attention more so than others?
0: I certainly love watching spin in general. Love watching a lot of spin. Batters that I've sort of played against that I've really enjoyed, I mentioned before, but Jarrell from India, I think he's like one of the cleanest players I've ever bowled to. KL Rahul, Sam Hain, who plays for Warwickshire, spent some time with him, and just sort of those batters that I'll watch.
1: Ryan's up again, wide of the off stump, no shot offered.
0: And it's just those people that you've had interactions with, Will Jacks from England, those type of players that you've had a fair bit of interaction with, you're sort of watching them go about it. But if there's anyone bowling good off spin or spin in general, I'm tuning in to watch them bowl.
1: They're going with the two in this first test. South Africa, interesting there in Durban. So Maharaj and also Harmer. Did you see whether Australia attempted to go with Lyon and Koenigman in that first test over there, or whether they stick with the usual 3-1? Might depend a little bit on Cooper Connolly, maybe. Jem Ryan's up again outside the off stump and allowed to go through to the keeper. That's the end of the over. 1 for 45, Fanning 27 and Whiteman 1. So I think there was a little bit of press overnight that Cooper might have been slightly unwell. He's been going around with the mask, I think. He's okay.
0: He's got the illness. Somehow he's got the illness from here. Yeah. He's been transported to South Africa. It's just run with West Australians.
1: Right. Jacob's given me the nod that Cooper's okay. So Jacob's obviously been on the blower to him and just found out if he's all okay, symptom free. And so that could be the difference, maybe. If Cooper can bowl, it just provides a little bit more. So we hope that he takes his place in that side, Cooper Connolly. Cameron Green, as you said, gets back sooner rather than later as Gannon runs up again. Ball's full and Sam Whiteman defends out to the offside and there's no run. Yeah, it should be a fascinating test series, no doubt about that. Obviously much hyped off the back of last time the Australians were in South Africa. First test gets underway only about an hour and 20 minutes away, actually. 3:30 is the first ball, Perth time. So no doubt there'll be some team news and some toss news that'll come floating through in the next hour or so.

0: three slips and a gully in place as Gannon runs away from us back at the stand at the northern end, and Whiteman comes forward and gets a thick inside edge that rolls out towards mid-wicket. One for 45. Now, we'll have a drinks break in about 5 minutes or so, I think, here, halfway through the session, because we do have a 1 hour 15 middle session, about 2 hours 15 middle session these days.
1: That's Haddon ball. Sorry, I'm just looking at the New South Wales score. It's incredible.
0: Oh, right. Yeah, 2 for 389. Ollie Davies is 238 not out off 211 balls. Here's Cameron Gannon, runs up again. A little bit wider of the crease this time, and Whiteman doesn't offer a shot going through to the keeper.
1: Not that I probably will experience in my lifetime, but if you get to 230, do you reckon you're seeing them like beach balls?
0: Yeah. Yes. Yeah. So I think Jacobs has said the last player to score 300 in a day of Shield cricket was Barry Richards. Here at the Wacker. So that would be something if he was able to do that, Ollie Davies. So 2 for 389, New South Wales. So Jack Edwards is 87 not out as well. Looking towards 100. Hit Gannon again, right arm over the wicket, outside the off stump and through to the keeper. The other game, Victoria are 5 for 113. Trailing by 151 runs in the second innings there. Campbell Calloway's 51 not out. So Victoria 244, South Australia 508, and then Victoria 5 for 113. That game at Junction Oval, and then 245 Tassie at New South Wales, 2 for 390. 88 Jack Edwards, 238 Ollie Davies, 36 fours and 4 sixes in his knock. Cameron Gannon changing the angle. He's around the wicket this time, the Whiteman. It lets it go through outside the off stump. When you look around the squads of the Shield comp and before the season started, who were going to be the teams that you thought were going to be harder to beat than others going into the start of a new summer?
1: It's very cliche, but I feel like all the teams are really strong when they have their full strength side out. Like you look at Victoria when they get their boys back, who obviously there's some of them away at the moment. You play against a New South Wales that's fit and firing, or Ollie Davies is doing what he's doing now. You always know that players like that are so damaging. Jack Edwards is the same. You got the same with us. Like, you get good confidence. And
0: Gannon up again nice to ball. Whiteman, and he's beaten him as it goes through to the keeper. That's the end of the over. 1 for 45 with Fanning 27, Whiteman 1. I reckon we'll have one more, and then there'll be a drinks break.
1: Even someone like Tassie, when they get Kuhneman and they get Webster and they get those players, and then obviously you can't go past the Sackers at the moment. They're strong and their depth. Obviously, Noah McFadgen today scored 100 on debut at 8, and obviously he's been a really good player in grade cricket in South Australia, and that they're a strong side no matter what. I feel like it's cliche, but even Queensland, like the team we're playing today, they're really strong. And then you add your Renners and your Marnus in that as well, and your Nessa and all those type of players. Everyone's quite strong at the moment.
0: Jem Ryan from the Lily Marsh stand in outside the off stump. No shot offered by Fanning. Going through to the keeper. Yeah, set up for an interesting season. I think Brad Hatton brings a new lease of life to New South Wales. The coaching change there.
1: Obviously great to have a former UWA player captaining New South Wales this week in Charlie Stobo. So
0: Charlie.
1: I wonder what he'll be thinking when he's got a nice lead and pulling some changes. He did have quite aesthetic bowling. I think everyone last night had bowled 15 overs. I don't know how he managed his overs that well, but it was fascinating to see.
0: Uni student, he had it all calculated out, and it was all...
1: He is a lawyer, so I'm sure as a lawyer he's got everything. He's finished his law degree, so I'm sure he had everything, dot the I's, cross the T's.
0: Yeah. Okay. Is there a wide variety within the squad of players that are sort of in different areas in life?
1: Yeah.
0: Within the WA squad. Let's wait for Jem Ryan. He's up past the umpire again. In behind it is Fanning and defends out to the offside.
1: Without throwing him under the bus, Fano's the smartest book smart person you can meet, but his street smarts are horrific.
0: Okay.
1: He won't hear that, so no, I'm sure it'll get back to him.
0: Yeah.
1: Kieran Elliott, I think he was in mergers and acquisitions before he transferred into being a professional cricketer. Richo's quite smart with a few businesses he owns. He's got a like a court relaying business, and he obviously owns an esports company.
0: Yeah.
1: Jolly Paris will probably be a principal one day. He's finishing his teaching degree at the moment.
0: Here's Jem Bryan. Oh, that one's shot through. Not sure what that's hit on the way through, but he's had to pick that up off the ground. Jimmy Pearson diving away to his left. Wasn't full enough to hit a foot mark. It's hit something there and shot through.
1: He's the go-to handyman. He'll be a project manager when he's finished, but he's renovated, I reckon, his whole house himself. So he's the guy. If I need to hang something up, a picture frame, I usually give him a call and ask for a hand. Hards is, I think he's finished his finance degree now. He's also someone I call. He came and we were putting a clothesline up the day before the game at my house, drilling a few holes.
0: Three slips in place. Here comes Jem Bryan around the wicket here. Oh, and a big play and a miss outside the off stump from Fanny going through to the keeper.
1: Jolly Curtis, I think he almost finished a Sparky degree and then went a Sparky apprenticeship and went into P-team. Albie's young. I think he was quite smart at school. Jordan Quiggin studies some form of geology that's super smart. So I think he's the brainiac of the group.
0: Yeah, right.
1: Tom Murray studies, but I can't remember what he does.
0: Yep.
1: Who else we got?
0: Here's Jem Bryan. Up past umpire Sean Craig. He's in behind it here, and defending is Fanning out to the offside, and there's no run. That's the end of the over, and I think it might be time for a drink as well. Think of anyone else before we go to the break?
1: A banger's just finished his psychology degree.
0: Yes.
1: Lance is a beekeeper. Or we can touch on that when we finish. Lance is beekeeping.
0: Okay, righto. Let's get to a break because it is drinks out in the middle of the WACA ground. 1 for 45. Fanning is 27 and Whiteman is on 1. Bancroft was the man out for 16. It's in response to the 307 which Queensland put on the board. A break here at the WACA ground. Our summer of cricket continues after the break. Jacob's going to come back. I think Corey's just happy to stay and keep going. Cluffy's pretty happy up the back. He's got the Lazy Susan out, and we'll be back shortly here at the WACA ground as the summer of cricket continues. 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
9: Drinks here in the second session of day number two. It's the two Sams in the middle, Sam Fanning and Sam Whiteman, trying to guide WA towards some position of strength in the game. One for 45, Queensland made 307. Corey Rocchioli's enjoying things too much to leave the expert chair. Peter Clough's just enjoying life at the back of the box. Of course, we know Corey is WA University off-spinner these days, Australian cricketer in waiting, but it did start at Wanneroo. Here comes Gannon after the drinks break to Whiteman, and he's copped one. Oh, he's worn one here, and that hurt. Whiteman's down on his haunches now. That might have got him where it hurts.
1: Whitey missed three games for Yorkshire during the year with a testicular issue from getting hit when he made some runs. So, yeah, I think he's a bit aware of that area.
9: He's already got three kids.
1: That's where he was today, looking after all the three when he got the call.
9: Yeah, that's what I thought he would have been doing. And, yeah, that's quite a call to get. You think, oh, well, I'm a little way back in the queue when the squad was announced. Then Tom Murray comes in. He's thinking, OK, well, I don't know if he was put on standby. But yeah, it's a changing landscape, isn't it, with subs and players being able to be replaced in game. Whiteman drives. That's a nice shot. That's the best of Sam Whiteman. Overpitched and driven down the ground. And away to the northern end for four. Kicks the ground in frustration. Gannon, that was a bit of a gift. And Whiteman was all too happy to capitalise. 1-4-48.
1: I'm sitting here letting Cloughy have some time off because he had to deal with me for 3 years and catching balls and hit me balls and all that. So, yeah, he deserves some rest.
9: What was the experience like at Wanneroo in the early days? Because it was quite a rise, wasn't it, to where you are now?
1: Yeah, I think my reflection on my birthday yesterday was I think I was playing fourth grade at 20, so I've gone through a few levels of cricket since then. So, it was awesome. I just needed a fresh start when I left Wanneroo. But, yeah, I love my time there. I didn't get to play first grade cricket there. It was obviously the goal at the time, but it was awesome. I love the shed that they have there, the stories of Hussey and Martin and all those players that went through those doors. Huss is my favourite ever cricketer because of the fact of he was at Wanneroo, and you hear the stories of him and Ian Kevin and the hard work he put in walking the same steps that I did. So it was awesome to be able to grow up there, and obviously had to move on to some other things to try and play obviously professional cricket, which I've been able to do.
9: All beaten here is Whiteman in advance. He took a step down the pitch to try and negate some of the movement. The ball beat his defensive bat through to the keeper. Well, Mike Hussey spoke at the 50th anniversary the other night, and he mentioned he got his first grade debut and Cluffy was still running in bowling in the nets, and he was roughing him up and doing what senior fast bowlers do to young batsmen, and he reckons he thought he batted like rubbish, Huss, and he walked out of the net. The coach said, Huss, you're in. You're playing your first grade game. Cluffy has a different view of what he was bowling, but to a young Mike Hussey, he thought it was hand grenades. He's Gannon. He's not quite bowling hand grenades, but putting them in a good area and defended by Whiteman on the front foot. 1-49 as the over comes to a conclusion. Whiteman 5, Fanning 27, Bancroft out for 16. He was caught at second slip by Hugh Wybjen off the bowling of Cameron Gannon in this session. He was out for 16. How old were you when you left Wanneroo?
1: I reckon I would have been just before my 21st birthday. I left going into that season when I turned 21. So, yeah, spent my under 13s to second grade till I was 20 at Wanneroo.
9: And the climb at uni?
1: Happened pretty fast at uni.
9: Ryan around the wicket. Bowls to Fanning. Hasn't conceded a run yet. Jem Ryan, three maidens. Doesn't concede a run here as Fanning pops in behind a back of a length delivery from the tall right arm quick. You've had quite a career as a professional cricketer. Your first three seasons of Shield cricket, you won three Shield titles. And the last 2 years, you've won two titles here with uni. So every cricket season you've had as a professional cricketer, Corey's finished with a title here at the Wacker.
1: Missed one. The first year I didn't play or do anything. But, yeah, the second, yeah, I've been laughing with the boys that basically hopefully the uni boys can go the trifecta this year. I'm basically going to have 5, 10-year and 15-year reunions. I'm only going to have to miss 4 years and I'll be able to celebrate at everything else. So, I've been quite lucky that I've been able to play in successful teams, and there's nothing quite better than getting into that last weekend. And unfortunately, I haven't been doing any Shield cricket, but I've been able to roll out for uni and to see the joy that puts on people's faces after games, and when we've won things, and hearing the stories of the old players and what they went through at James Oval back in the day.
9: It was a cracking final here last season, left by Fanning. Super Florida at tee. They look like they're on their way to winning the title. Bailey Gregson was batting beautifully, and then you'd bowled a lot of overs. Straub, Chris Saberg got thrown the ball and the game turned.
1: Yeah, Straub keeps telling me that I was trying to give them the game. Bailey Gregson batted beautifully. I tried every trick in the book. I'd pretty much written us off at one stage. It was that just felt like it was going to go to them, but obviously Straub did his thing and we were able to clinch it in the end, which was really cool. I think those celebrations were really awesome, and just to see the look on people's faces to go back-to-back is quite satisfying.
9: Defended. Of course, the background of that weekend was there was a cyclone, and we all probably turned up thinking there wasn't going to be any cricket. And Will Stibbs told us last week there was a virus that went through the group that week as well. There were a few guys who were battling a bit of illness and a bit of fatigue, and yeah, Serbia in a winning position, and you still, like good teams do, found a way to win it.
1: I don't know what Mayo Stibbers put on that. I don't know who was sick, but I know that Will Bazisto was in Goa in India for that week leading in and lost his kit. And his kit arrived halfway through the first innings. Obviously, he scored 100. So he was using basically everyone's kit and a bit of spare kit he had at home. He was using my thigh pad, someone else's box, and someone else's bat. So, it was incredible scenes that his kit didn't make it on the plane. But, I think when you play games, even you listen to the Brisbane Lions, there's always stories that come out on finals days. Obviously, I had cramp everywhere in the... Yeah, back end of day two, which was quite funny. It wasn't at the time, but it was quite funny afterwards.
9: Oh, you can put Mayo on it at those reunions you spoke about.
1: I will.
9: I don't doubt that. Ryan, around the wicket to Fanning, and he's beaten. Oh, and that's just missed the off stump. There's a couple of mock appeals, but that was just a genuine play and miss at a beauty. Around the wicket, Fanning didn't do much wrong. Defending from the crease. The ball missed his outside edge and missed his off stump.
1: I think Fano's faced every ball of Ryan's spell. I think he's bowled four overs to him on the bounce.
9: Four maidens. It's been a bounce. Saw him in Queensland late last year. He looks a prospect. It's been a tough day for the family, though. His brother got delisted by Richmond. So
1: that's good nouse, that.
9: From me or from him?
1: From you. Nothing slips past you, does it?
9: Oh, no, some things do. We've got and I know our listeners are aware of this, on Sports Breakfast, Corey, we have a good question game, Wayne and I. And I had my version of Wharfie time this morning. I was 2-0 up. We're in the second last interview of the week. And Wayne came in with three good questions that he got from a guest. And I got beaten at the death. Just like Fremantle with Wharfie time, blew it at the end. Sure, the guys in the squad would be devastated still, wouldn't they?
1: Bancroft, Paris and Hardy were at the ground.
9: Beautiful shot here from Whiteman. Almost a front foot pull. He was in position so early. Bartlett back into the attack and greeted with a beautiful pull shot off his nose behind square for four. Sam Fanning was on Wednesday, and he said a few guys got on a 5 a.m. flight and got over there just in time for the game.
1: Yep, Paris, Hardy and Bancroft all flew over. They were either the red eye the night before or got in really early, and they watched the game and then came home, obviously without the chocolates. But, I may or may not have been getting stuck into them from India, but, it's...
9: That's right.
1: Very funny.
9: Joel Curtis was there, I think, as well. Or at least according to Sam Fanning, he was.
1: Yep.
9: I've seen Joel at a few Dockers games over the time, so I know he's a Freo fan. But we were here, actually. You're in India again, but there was the prelim was here on that Friday night. The One Day Cup game was on, but it was raining, and we were watching it up here in the media centre. And I think we were just ahead of them. So the siren sounded at Freo one, but the massive roar went up from the change room. So it's safe to say no one was just sitting around twiddling their thumbs. Everyone was in there watching the prelim final. I know there's a few Eagles fans in the place, so there'd be a few Eagles fans that'd just be sticking their noses back out again. Bartlett to Whiteman, lets it go through. Timmy McDonald, Bo Casson
1: never lets us. There's always a bet between Cade Harvey and Bo Casson when North play West Coast, so it's quite nice to wind Cass up as quickly as I can when North win.
9: Won all this year. If Jake Waterman could kick straight, it would have been 2-0.
1: Yeah, I was sitting directly behind that day. That was good for us.
9: The North cheer squad?
1: The opposite end.
9: Ah, okay. I thought you might have been in the cheer squad. There's not many of them over here, so I thought you might have got a VIP or something. You and the whole clan are North fans, aren't you?
1: Yep, bar Nonna. Nonna goes to West Coast, so she's the odd one out.
9: Smart lady. Worked down to fine leg by Whiteman for a single. He's building. He goes to 10, and WH just ever so slightly building a bit of a partnership again. One for 54, Fanning 27, Whiteman on 10. Corey Rocciacholi with us. North fan, WA off spinner. Not in that order.
1: Sometimes.
9: Depends what time of the season it is.
1: Depends if we're playing good football or not.
9: Ollie Davies is 253 not out. There's 28 minutes left in the day. He's just got out.
1: Press switch. Do we play New South Wales next week? You might know
9: here.
1: That.
9: Yep.
1: Yeah, okay.
9: Ollie Davies will come to Perth with the 250 behind him. And Jack Edwards relinquishes the captaincy, makes 100. Your great mate, Charlie Stobo, skipper in New South Wales. How do you feel about that?
1: Not that I'm going to say I called it, but I texted him when I was in India saying that I reckon you might get the gig, and he said, not a chance. And then he texted me 2 days ago going, looks like you were right. So I'm obviously pumped for Stobes. He did great work for us at uni. He's a level head. Thinks about the game quite nicely, takes on obviously feedback from his counterparts, but I really can't wait to beat him next week. So once we get through this game and get a win, I'll be looking forward to rubbing it in his face next week, and it will have, yeah.
9: New South Wales well on top there. It's been a bizarre day. Tassie resume 9 for 245. Fanning defends Bartlett. That ends the over. It's 1 for 54 here at the Wacker. Tassie were 9 for 245. They lost their wicket in the first over a bit of the day. New South Wales have made 423 runs for the day for the loss of 3. Davies 253, just dismissed, 225 balls, 38 fours, 4 sixes. Jack Edwards 106, not out. Curtis Patterson 54. But no spinner for Tassie's interesting. You've bowled at Cricket Central, and that's a pretty flat pitch. To go in without it, I know Kuhneman's with South Africa, with the team in South Africa for Australia, but to not pick a frontline spinner at Cricket Central's asking for a bit of trouble, isn't it?
1: Yeah, well, when we bowled there last year, it was beautiful to bowl on. So, yeah, I feel like, I'm pro-spin. I just want teams to be picking spin as much as we can. So, yeah. And I think there's their young spinner, who I've just literally had a mental blank, bowls beautiful. He's from New South Wales.
9: Oh, McMillan.
1: Yeah, Raf. Raf bowls beautiful off-spin. So, yeah, unlucky for him, but... Yeah, it's hard to watch New South Wales. Obviously, Jacko's there as well. He made his debut, so,
9: Jim Ryan starts a new over, and first ball he bowls at Whiteman. Whiteman gets a single and gets off strike. Fanning thought, oh, geez, I can breathe, but he's back on strike. It's 11 for Whiteman, Fanning 27. That's Peter Clough at the back of the box.
1: I think I'm saving his lungs by being on the comms.
9: I think it would sound similar down in your dressing room if reports are accurate. 1 for 55 as Fanning's beaten outside the off stump. It's amazing how quickly a flu can spread.
1: It's incredible. I was just looking out to the river to see if I can see Bancroft going on his... He usually goes for a run, but I can't see him. So
9: he's one of those, is he? He can't stay still if he's
1: can't
9: out.
1: Can't stay still. He's out for a run or in the gym or doing something, so... It's usually me pestering him, so I'm glad I'm up here because I'd be, yeah.
9: Do you think someone in the dressing room's gone, hey, Corey hasn't been here for a while, where is he?
1: Probably, but they'll probably be a fair guess. I said I was going to go up to level 2, they probably just haven't guessed that I'm on comms, but usually when I'm on comms, they
10: tend to have it on their laptop. So
9: okay, that would have worked it out by now.
10: Yeah.
9: Defended by Fanning away on the leg side. Tidy spell here from Jem Ryan. 1 for 55. Queensland 307 earlier. Big Albert Esterhazen, 4 wickets. Are we pronouncing his name correctly? I'm sure he Albie told us it's Esterhazen, because poor old Jack just had a few issues earlier.
1: I call him Albie. That's all I have to.
9: So was Jack.
1: Yeah.
9: he was just calling him Big Albie.
1: Yeah.
9: South African born. Talented footballer too. Full, driven, and the bowler gets down and deflects it away. They're going to pinch a single. And Whiteman was a little hesitant to stretch those hamstrings at 34, 35 years of age. And had the throw hit, we'll wait for a replay, but I think he might have been in trouble. I think he thought the throw was going to go to the non-striker's end. And that was almost a run out. The old saying, never run on a misfield, even off the bowler. Nearly came true there, Corey. It was a risky run in the end.
1: Without throwing Albie under the bus, there's a rumour that the Geelong recruiters give him a buzz every pre-season, asking him if he's sick of cricket yet. And I've seen his foot skills, so I don't know what they see in him.
9: Can we also comment on the fact that he's wearing pants that aren't big enough?
1: I think that's just because he's so tall.
9: Pitched up and driven a bit on. But a listener actually texted in yesterday. It must be someone at the ground or watching on the stream that said, you can see his black socks. The pants are not quite long enough. They don't get down to the bottom of his ankles.
1: I don't know if it's just inexperience, but you can get like extra length pants. So I wear them. So I might have to give him a nudge and tell him that you guys reckon he needs to wear white socks if he's going to have... Going to have the long johns on.
9: He's a wicket taker. He's only played 3 first-class games now, and he'd probably say himself he didn't bowl his absolute best, but he still picked up 4 wickets. Ryan to Whiteman, who leaves.
1: I think that's the best bit about picking someone like Albie. He can feel his way into the game. Like, sure, he might not have bowled his best yesterday, but his 3 or 4 overs this morning were pretty important, even last night, so... Yeah, I think that's the beauty of our team. We've got some experienced players, myself included, that can hold our ends and let him go to work and feel his way into first-class cricket. He obviously hasn't played at the WACA before, and it's actually quite a foreign place if you haven't been here. So, or played here, and so no matter how many practice games you play on the wicket, it's completely different to the feeling when everything's on the line. So, yeah, it's good that he got the feeling and hopefully that confidence, because I've no doubt he's going to rip games open and it's going to be quite exciting going forward.
9: Tim McDonald told us the Geelong story last year, and he did play a bit of footy. I think he was in South Fremantle's development squad for a while. Charlie Burke's here. I think he's match referee or helping out as part of that. Oh, top edge here. Fanning has skied this in the air, and it's going to land between 2 fielders. Oh, a complete mix-up. That should have been caught. It just ballooned into the air. And Jem Ryan, I think, was expecting the fielder from the slips to come across and take it. I don't know how that's managed to land safe, but Fanning will go and buy a lotto ticket at the end of today's play, because that should have been caught. And Fanning gets a life, even though it wasn't technically a drop, Corey. That's never a nice feeling as a bowler when a high ball goes up and no one ends up going for it.
1: No. No. Oh, well, luck's on our side.
9: 1 for 57 as Fanning gets off strike with the top edge. Serious question here. I'm out, I think, at the end of this over. With a new captain and a new coach, is there a change of philosophy on Night Watchman?
1: No.
9: Okay. So, C. Roccaccioli will have the responsibility again this year.
1: I got the tap on the shoulder during the week, and no matter how much pre-season work I was doing with Liam Haskett and Kieran Elliott, I've been stuck with it. And the unfortunate part is I had to do it in a practice game out here in September, and I made runs the next day. So... Yeah, it's been stuck with me for good now. So as much as I hate it, I do enjoy it. I was saying last night that if we had bowled them out, usual protocol is 15 to 20 minutes. I probably would have done it for an hour from us. I would have made sure that I was padded up, protecting him.
9: Still trying to work out how that ball landed safely off Fanning's bat. There was a leg slip in place. He was the man who was probably best positioned, although Ryan... didn't have a lot of ground to cover. Fanning's back on strike and leaves the ball alone. 1 for 58. There's a few hands on hips out there from the Queenslanders. Body language gives a fair bit away.
1: I think I might finally give Cloughy the responsibility. I might go downstairs and have some lunch.
9: Good idea.
1: I'm going to go annoy Bangers.
9: Now, is Bangers one of those blokes who talks after he's dismissed? Or
1: nah,
9: does he have
1: Bangers
9: to sit in the dark corner for a couple of
1: Bangers
9: hours?
1: Bangers doesn't say anything at the best of times. And when he's out, there's... before I go, I accidentally one day was 12th manning and he got out and I went and put his gloves on his bag whilst he was sitting at his locker spot. And I got a very big mouthful from a senior player who I respected. So that's a type of, which is very rare for him to do it. But when he gets out, don't go near him.
9: Yep, loves batting. Hates being back in the sheds. Fanning Ford to defend. 1 for 58. So it'll be a double change at the end of the over. Thanks for coming up, Corey.
1: No, pleasure.
9: I know we're just helping fill in your day as much as you're helping us out.
1: I'm just saving coffee. He sounds like he's coughing up his lungs.
9: And has been for 2 days. So Bartlett with 2 slips and a leg slip, a full ball beautifully driven. That was a half volley, and that's not going to make Queensland feel any better about the second chance they've afforded Sam Fanning. He drills a drive through the offside for 4 and takes the score to 1 for 58. And he's been becalmed for a while, Sam Fanning, but that's a confidence booster. Hope he has a big year, Sam. He showed us late last year, didn't he, Corey, what he's capable of?
1: Yeah, I think he's one of our 3 format players that he can play all 3 formats. I'm excited. Obviously, he's had a fair bit of cricket under his belt now. But, I look forward to hopefully a really big season from him.
9: He's on 33 and he leaves Bartlett to complete the over. Double change here on Sport FM. Thanks to Corey Roccacioli for joining us, WA off-spinner and very passionate North Melbourne man. 1 for 62 on the Kennard Tyre scoreboard. Whiteman 12, Fanning 33, Cluffy and Jack coming in after this.
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0: Thanks, Jacob, and thanks to Corey Roccacioli as well for his time. Great to get the insights of the modern-day player. 1 for 62 here at the WACA ground, a WA in their first innings. Whiteman is 12 and Fanning is 33 in response to Queensland's first-up effort of 307. Jem Ryan is continuing. He has the figures. Jem Ryan is into his 6th over here. 4 maidens, no wicket for 2. Here he is again from the Lily Marsh stand. And Whiteman is edging and caught behind the wicket. Pearson dived to his left-hand side and completed the catch. And Whiteman goes. It's been really tight, Jem Ryan. And now he's produced the wicket-taking delivery. Sam Whiteman goes. He's out for 12. Caught by Pearson off Ryan. And now 2 for 62. Western Australia are. Station sponsor Kennard Tyre scoreboard. And Sam Whiteman, who was inserted into the game this morning after Tom Murray went out ill here for a little bit. And now he's on his way.
13: That's been a very, very, very good spell from him. A fantastic spell. 6 overs, 4 maidens, there and thereabouts, getting a little bit of deck off, getting a little bit off the deck. A fantastic spell.
0: Yeah, very good spell.
13: You've turned me down.
0: Well, I thought you were a little hot there for a second.
13: Okay. Yeah.
0: So we've seen Xavier Bartlett, 9 overs, 2 maidens, no wicket for 23. Cameron Gannon, 8 overs, 3 maidens, 1 for 19. Hayden Kerr, 5 overs, 2 maidens, no wicket for 17. And now Jem Ryan in his 6th over, 4 maidens, 1 for 2.
13: Got to say, Bartlett's unlucky. That should have been out.
0: Well,
13: the man that leg slip just dawdled across towards the ball.
0: Yeah. Yeah. I don't know how at this level of cricket that you could have a situation like that. Where 2 players just look at each other and no one really goes for the ball, and then it drops smack bang in the middle of them.
13: You know, someone used to call. It's mine, you know.
0: Yeah.
13: And if they didn't call, the keeper would call it.
0: Correct.
13: Someone would call it.
0: Yeah.
13: But the fielder from this end had a bit further to run than the man that leg slip.
0: Yeah.
13: You know, it basically went to a kind of traditional square leg position. He didn't have that far to go.
0: 3 slips and a gully in place here for Jem Ryan. He's on his way in here to Hilton Cartwright, who's the new batter. He defends solidly out to the offside for no run.
13: But I hope Fanny takes advantage of that, goes on and gets a big 100.
0: Yeah.
13: Maybe you get have a
0: he could do an Ollie Davies. An Ollie Davies.
13: Well, he's probably faced as many balls as Ollie Davies did for his 250.
0: Jack Edwards has brought up the triple figures as well.
13: Yeah, he was 100.
0: Yeah. He was 100. He's 108, not out. Solzman's has been dismissed for 8 off 9 balls, so Ryan Hicks is about to go in.
13: All right, okay.
0: So they're 4 for 433.
13: Collapsed.
0: Jem Ryan up again here to Cartwright. Let's the ball go through. So yeah, New South Wales 4 for 433 in response to Tasmania's 245. Victoria is 6 for 136. They trail by 128 runs with 4 wickets remaining. Fergus O'Neill's at the crease with Sam Elliott.
13: Yeah, the Sackers are just about home there.
0: Yeah, they are.
13: With it must be getting close to stump, so is it there?
0: It's 5:45 in the eastern states.
13: Yeah.
0: So they'll live to fight another day there, Victoria.
13: Got to hope for rain, really.
0: Yeah, that's right. Jem Ryan in again, outside the off stump. And again, no shot offered there by Hilton Cartwright as it goes through to the keeper.
13: It's been a very good spell, hasn't it?
0: Mm.
13: 1 for 2 off 7. That's
0: very
13: handy.
0: So.
13: That's very handy.
0: But yeah, I'm not sure how the ball just goes up in the air and then eventually it just lands.
13: On
0: just
13: the ground,
0: no
13: yeah.
0: communication whatsoever yeah. between the two Queenslanders.
13: Well,
0: they'll be kicking themselves there. The opportunities, take them when you get them.
13: Well, Bartlett didn't look all that happy, I've got to say.
0: Jem Ryan again from the Lily Marsh stand end to Cartwright. He knocks it onto the onside. That's the completion of the Jem Ryan over. 2 for 62. Fanning 33. Cartwright yet to score. We've seen Whiteman go for 12 and Bancroft for 16. How impressive was Corey Roccacioli?
13: Yeah, very, very, very impressive, both in terms of his cricket and how he holds himself when he's on the radio talking. He's a pretty smart man, Corey Roccacioli.
0: Yeah.
13: I heard him say that Fanning was book smart and not so streetwise, but I challenged him that could have been Corey Roccacioli as well. But he certainly is an intelligent individual.
0: Yeah, yep.
13: Might not be so good with a drill, by the sound of things.
0: Here's Xavier Bartlett. He's on his way up again and plays inside it. Does Sam Fanning goes through to the keeper behind the stumps?
13: Xavier Bartlett must be pulling his hair out. It's wonder he's not bald.
0: Yeah.
13: Mind you, Richo bowled a lot of player misses today. I was so impressed with the way Richo bowled today, and partly yesterday, but today he was superb. Just good pace, good shape. Looked very, very good. Bartlett's been pretty impressive from this end as well.
0: Yeah.
13: The future's in good hands from both of these sides. Here he comes again.
0: Two slips in place. Here comes Xavier Bartlett again. He's up here, nudged onto the onside by Fanning, and he picks up a single. Yeah, he's very much got test ambitions as Jai Richardson, hasn't he? Returned to Australia's Red Bull Tour of India. I suppose the biggest question will remain for Jai Richardson is around the sustaining of the fitness across the full Shield season. I mean, when he's fit and firing, there's a fair few better bowlers. Does that make sense?
13: There are fewer fast bowlers. Yeah.
0: Yes, in Australia than Jai Richardson.
13: One of the questions is he going to be able to throw again?
0: Yeah. Three slips go down as Bartlett's on the way up here again. Might have the off stump.
13: Bit of shape.
0: So if he can put together enough interrupted cricket, he can force his way back into the test conversation.
13: I'm sure he can.
0: Yeah.
13: I'm sure he can.
0: It's the fielding which is the question mark.
13: Yeah. At the moment it is.
0: Clearly WA is, but is Australia prepared to sacrifice the strong overarm throw back into the deep for the bowling throw back
13: well,
0: in or the underarm?
13: Might, yeah, it might also be that he just needs a bit more work on it and eventually it'll come good.
0: Yep. defended away again by Hilton Cartwright, pushed out to the offside for no run.
13: It's been a pretty sedate inning so far from the West Australians, hasn't it? They've not. They've just slowly but surely built total. Nothing too dramatic. We haven't seen lots of fours. Certainly haven't seen any sixes. The Queensland attack's been serviceable. Good in part.
0: And three slips and a gully for Bartlett, who runs away from us again. Solid in his defence is Hilton Cartwright. Plays it back down the wicket again. There's no run.
13: I thought it was great of Corey to give us a bit of insight into the various players in the side as well. And it's also interesting just the level of mateship that he talked about, and not just with the West Australians, but players around the world that he's had a bit to do with. And I think that's one of the great things of this game is the friendships that develop not just on your own team.
0: Bartlett charges up here again outside the off stump. Allowed to go through to the keeper outside that off stump. 2 for 63, Fanning 34, and Cartwright is yet to score. Yeah, I think it's a great opportunity, isn't it, for him? The way he's post-series to sit down and what worked well, what didn't work well, learn from other Indian sort of cricketers that have, you know, have been playing in those conditions a lot longer than what he had. Bit of feedback on, you know, how he could get better. I think to have that match opportunity going into a summer of Australian cricket can only set him up, can't it?
13: Yeah. I mean, if you're not getting better, you're falling behind, and that's been his aim, is to just get better and better and better and force his way eventually into that test side.
0: Yeah.
13: You know, I one of the great memories I have of my, albeit short, first-class career was the opportunity to sit down, get this ball.
0: Here he comes again, Jem Ryan, start of a new over. Lily Marsh stand in outside the off stump, through to the keeper.
13: Sit down with the opposition teams at the end of each day. We'd either be a drink in their rooms or a drink in our rooms. And
0: yep.
13: So over the 4 days, one for one.
0: Mm.
13: And you get to sit down and have your chat with, you know, whether it was Inverarity playing for South Australia or Rod Marsh playing for West Australia, or, you know, you just got a chance to go and talk to those greats of the game.
0: Yep. Jem Ryan again from the southern end. On the back foot is Fanning. Punches it out to point. There's no run.
13: He's bowled an immaculate line, hasn't he?
0: He certainly has. There's been a lot of margin for error, that's for sure.
13: Certainly bowls a very dry line.
0: Mm. And the old handkerchief comes to mind, Cluffy, with Jem Ryan. You could show the pitch map and they'd all be around about that area. He's on the way up here again. And it's let go through by Fanning. Outside the off stump, and Jimmy Pearson does the work behind the stumps. Is there, you talk about obviously playing in your time and having those conversations post games. Was there stuff that you took from those conversations that you ended up putting into your cricket, like Corey Roccocioli? Is there something that you can tell us that sort of held you in really good stead? That's something that you used a long part in your career, like a gem at some point. As speaking of, pardon the pun, is that the way that works? Jem Ryan.
13: Jem Ryan, he
0: defends back down the wicket to Sam Fanning after getting another ball from Ryan.
13: You did that deliberately, didn't you? Yeah. Look, you got information from all sorts of people. Sometimes opposition players, but sometimes even your own keeper. But they'd come up to you and say, "Oh, mate, the seam's wobbling a bit. See if you could get it a bit more upright, or you know, do this." You know,
0: Jem Ryan again from the Lily Marsh stand end. He's up here. It's full, and he's hit straight back down the ground from Sam Fanning. A little bit wider than that. Ended up going sort of a straightish mid-off position. The fielder couldn't dive across and reel it in, and it's a boundary to Sam Fanning.
13: And that's tripled the runs off Ryan.
0: Yeah,
13: in one shot.
0: Fanning moves along to 38. Seven boundaries in his 38, Sam Fanning. Cartwright yet to score, 2 for 67.
13: And sometimes from a keeper, sometimes from other players you played with. I've mentioned a few times I was lucky enough to play with Michael Holding for one season. Where'd you get this one?
0: He's around the wicket again here. Jem Bryan.
13: Oh, he's
0: squirted off the inside edge of the Sam Fanning bat, backward a square, and they get the one.
13: Well, that's been his most expensive over by far. But
0: and
13: one of the things
0: is the end of the over too. Station sponsor Kennard's High scoreboard, 2 for 67. Fanning 39, Cartwright yet to score. In response to Queensland's total of 307.
13: One of the things Mikey used to talk about is just how wide on the crease you got, depending on whether how much the ball was swinging. So if it wasn't swinging much, stayed very close to the stumps, bowl line to line, and hopefully it'll just do a little tiny bit and take an edge. But if it was hooping, bowl from quite wide to encourage the batter to think the ball's going leg side. So you get that leading edge. So just little things like that were, good lessons to learn. And nothing better than learning it from absolute masters, like him.
0: Yeah. One of the best the game has ever seen.
13: Oh, absolutely. Yep.
0: Just moving a couple of fielders around here are the Queenslanders. So we've got two slips of gully. Point mid-off, mid-on, square leg, deep backwards square, and also a fine leg. Bartlett's around the wicket, and Fanning presses forward and defends out towards the cover point region.
13: And one of the best blokes going around as well, just quite
0: a
13: fantastic fella. Living in the Cayman Islands now.
0: Is he?
13: Yep.
0: Okay.
13: Was in Florida, but...
0: Yep. He doesn't like the man in charge. He's moved on.
13: Not one little bit.
0: No. Yeah.
13: We're not going to get into politics.
0: No. There's enough politics in sport to talk about, Cluffy.
13: Yeah, that's true. That's true.
0: Bartlett charges up again around the wicket. Short ball and getting underneath it is Sam Fanning as it goes through to the keeper. Now, we're not too far away from a coin toss in the first test either. Australia and South Africa in Durban. Daniel Cherney's reporting that Nick Maddison is in.
13: Oh, okay.
0: And Cooper Connolly has missed out on the side. So it looks as if they are going with the New South Welshman.
13: That's interesting.
0: Coin toss to come, in just a sec. But that's the news that Dan Cherney is reporting. Code Sports Dan Cherney, chief cricket writer. Bartlett runs away from us short, gets in behind it, Fanning, and plays it out to the offside. So you can only imagine then that looks like it'll be Maddison. It slots in that number five spot, perhaps, behind Steve Smith at four.
13: Yeah. Or does Carey come up to five? Carey's been pretty good form.
0: Yeah, I think considering Maddison's the outright batter.
13: Yeah, you're going to play in five,
0: Yeah.
13: Carey at six.
0: Yeah.
13: Who's at seven then?
0: 2 for 67, Fanning 39, Cartwright yet to score. Bartlett's up again, wide of the off stump. No shot off it, going through to the keeper.
13: Who have we missed out on that team? There's the four,
0: Webster.
13: Webster at seven,
0: Yeah.
13: Four bowlers.
0: South Africa going obviously with the two spinners that has been reported.
13: Yeah, that's interesting that Australia just goes in with the one. Though he's a pretty good spinner.
0: Two slips and a gully in place. Bartlett a little wider of the crease this time, and it's fallen, driven.
13: Oh, well,
0: good
13: fielded.
0: Piece of fielding done at mid-off. I think that might be the captain in Mitchell Swepson, who dive away to his right to prevent the ball from more runs, because it looked as if that it was going to race away towards the boundary if you didn't get that right mitt down.
13: And that was an excellent bit of
0: hit. Yeah, just get the one. 2 for 68. Fanning's 40. Now, Hilton Cartwright yet to get off the mark. He's faced eight balls, Hilton Cartwright.
13: Yeah, hasn't faced that many. Eight's okay. I'd be worried if it was 20.
0: Bartlett up here again to Cartwright, and he defends. Last ball of the over, out onto the onside. That is the end of the over. 2 for 69, Fanning 40 and Cartwright yet to score. Got about what's left before the break. 25 minutes, Cluffy. 3:25 now, the tea break.
13: All right, yeah, because so it's extra 15 minutes.
0: Yep.
13: Yep.
0: So 3:25. Now, it looks as if we're going to see a bit of a change-up in pace on the ball here. The Queensland skipper is going to introduce himself into the attack. Mitchell Swepson, the leg spinner. Will bowl from the Lily Marsh stand end of the ground.
13: Interesting to see how much he turns up on here. Still got a bit of greenness in it. You think it might do a little bit. Certainly not nowhere near as green as it was yesterday. Oh, we haven't had that much sunshine, to be fair.
0: I think we've only seen it maybe twice. We're about to see it. I think poke his head out from behind a cloud now.
13: Someone tells me it's kind of yellow, but yeah, we'll see.
0: Okay, so Swepson's got a man under the helmet at short leg. There's a slip in place as well. Short fine leg, man out there, a deep backward square, mid wicket, and also long on. He's out too. First ball, he defends Sam Fanning. Mid off cover and sort of deep. Deep backward point down here, patrolling the rope as well for Mitchell Swepson.
13: That was pretty quick through the air. There wasn't a lot of time to make your mind up about that one.
0: Well, I don't think Mitchell Swepson very much has pace on the ball, doesn't he, I think, as the leg spinner. Here he comes again. Swepson tosses it up and flicked away behind square on the leg side, and there's no run.
13: So I don't think we're going to see a lot of turn with it. Coming through the air that quickly. He normally gives it a little bit of... That was a bit better.
0: Yeah, it does. Gives it a little bit more and
13: yeah.
0: Pushes it back to the bowler, does Sam Fanning.
13: Game's pretty evenly poised, mate. What is it, 2 for...
0: Swepson up again, and he beats the outside edge this time of Maddinson. Maddinson, he's on the brain now all of a sudden. It's
13: yeah, I think you're probably Fanning. 5,000 or 6,000 k's away from
0: yeah. On the brain now, Mick Maddinson is in the team.
13: That's amazing.
0: Swepson again from the southern end. He's in here to Fanning. He uses his feet well. He hits the ball past mid wicket out towards the rope, and it is a boundary. 4 runs for Sam Fanning, takes himself now into the 40s. He was on 40. He's now gone to 44. 2 for 73. Western Australia.
13: He's had a bit of luck, but he's riding his luck. That's as he should.
0: Well, he's 8 boundaries in his 44 now. Sam Fanning. Swepson up again. He comes forward, nudges it onto the... onside, and they'll scamper through for a single. It's a throw at the stumps that hits Fanning on his way past the wicket down at the non-striker's end. They just get the one, and that's the end of the over. 2 for 74. Fanning goes to 45. Cartwright yet to score. It's on the scoreboard for station sponsor Kennards Hire.
13: Good to have Kennards back.
0: Yeah.
13: We've missed him. For my very first day of coming into Sport FM, that used to be the scoreboard sponsor, Kennards.
0: Yep, a long time relationship there with Tony Simons, who was the GM at that stage. Tony moved on, and now we've got Aaron Meadows, who's the state manager at Kennards High. Thanks to him for his support, and plenty of locations around the metropolitan area. Kennards High.
13: Yeah, there used to be one up on Wanneroo Road. I haven't seen it lately. So I'm not sure if it's still the same. But
0: Cameron Gannon has the ball in hand. He's going to bowl from the northern end here. Oh, it's a false start. False start. Now, Cluffy, don't forget, during the tea break, we've got our ticket giveaway during the
13: All
0: tea
13: right.
0: break.
13: How,
0: now,
13: how are we going with people?
0: Oh, it's going to have to be a big bucket.
13: Big bucket?
0: Yeah, big bucket.
13: Big,
9: big bucket.
0: So we're giving. So we've got three double passes to give away to opening day at Ascot tomorrow, thanks to Perth Racing. So if you you've got about 5 minutes, or no, you've got about 20 minutes, I should say.
13: Opening day,
0: at Ascot tomorrow, because we're back at Ascot for the first time for the new season. Here's Gannon outside the off stump and allowed to go through to the keeper. Now, if you want to be in the running to win yourself a double pass, which we're going to draw out during the tea break of the cricket, you need to send us a text to 0429

0: They've bowled pretty tight lines. They've kept WA honest without, you know, being spectacular.
1: Mm.
0: Whereas I thought WA at times just got a bit wayward. Not all of them, but certainly the attackers as a whole.
2: Gannon runs away from us past the umpire here and allowed to go through to the keeper. Let's have a look at the text, 0429 913 913. Trent asks, what happened to Tom Murray? Just turn the coverage on. Whiteman is, well, this was a little while ago when Sam Whiteman was in.
0: Sick.
2: Crook.
0: Is Crook.
2: Simon, Simon
0: is
2: Goodwin, he was the AFL coach.
0: Crook is Rookwood.
2: Yeah, Jaden Goodwin, Crook, day one. Tom Murray, Crook day two.
0: Yep.
2: So Sam Whiteman found himself in the game.
0: Do you know I was invited to Royal Ascot opening once?
2: Oh.
0: Had a mate in England.
2: Charges up here again. Does Canberra and Gannon bowls to Fanning and gets one on the leg stump and he flicks it behind square and he comes charging back for two.
0: But Royal Ascot, you've got to wear the gear, you know, the big tall hat and the...
2: Oh, yes.
0: Is it a
2: bow tie?
0: Morning suit, is that what they call it?
2: Yeah, you need to have the appropriate attire on.
0: Yeah, you got the big
2: top hat.
0: The big top hat.
2: Yeah, yeah, looking like the conductor.
0: All the gear
2: on
0: the
2: train station. Yeah,
0: the tails and all that
2: sort of
0: stuff.
2: The penguin suit.
0: Yeah,
2: yeah. Yeah, yeah.
0: Couldn't imagine me going to that.
2: Yeah, yeah. 2 for 76.
0: Very, very nice invitation.
2: Mm.
0: I just had to get myself there on a plane from Perth.
2: Ah, right.
0: Yeah, so
2: that's a little bit cost prohibitive sometimes.
0: Yeah.
2: Three slips and a gully go down. Here comes Gannon again. It's full and he's driving out to the offside and there's no run. Lee and the members says, great listening to the commentary and really enjoyed the interaction with Corey. Man, it's very good, Corey Rocchicioli. Spent 90 minutes with us post the lunch break.
0: It's not the first time he's done that for us, Corey.
2: Mm. Yep.
0: There's a couple of the WA players that tend... players and coaches that tend to come up. Timmy Mack generally comes and has a chat with us for a bit.
2: Yeah. Yeah, Timmy Mack. Here he comes again. Around the wicket here is Cameron Gannon. And it's defended away out to the offside by Sam Fanning, and that's the end of the over. 2 for 76. Fanning's 47 and Cartwright yet to score.
0: Bangers has been up a few times as well. Bangers likes to come up and have a chat. Always welcome any of the players, coaches.
2: Yeah, very much so. We're going to clear a break. Jacob's going to come in and join New Cluffy in the run home for tea. And there's a bit of news dropping on the Australian 11, which Jacob will bring you on the other side of the break. So stand by. The Aussies, I think, are batting first as well. And it looks like Maddison might go to the top. More on that with Jacob after the break. Stay with us. 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
5: Yeah, massive news coming out of South Africa. Thanks, Jack. Now, Nick Maddison returns his first test match in 10 years and he will open the batting. Flatter delivery and finally Cartwright's off the mark. That's his 11th delivery faced. He's been out there for a good 25 minutes. He gets down to the non-striker's end with his first run on the board of the season. G'day, Cluffy.
0: G'day, mate. Don't mind him taking a little while to get off the mark. That's okay.
5: So, had a few
0: Nick Maddison, the batting.
5: Nick Maddison.
0: Well, that's... I didn't pick that.
5: And he'll open. Schwebson, flatter delivery down the leg side. Oh, well fielded on the 45. That was a terrific shot from Fanning. He nailed that sweep. But a full-length dive from, I think that's Clayton, who's at short fine leg away to his right, which is his non-preferred side. And he pulled it off with a full-length save.
0: He'll open with head?
5: Yeah, that's what's been reported. Schwebson tosses up and driving the mid-off, a single take, and gee, was quick out of the blocks, Fanning. Well, I think he hit that too forcefully to get a run, but he was so quick, the fielder never even bothered to throw. Kerr up there at mid-off.
0: Yeah, he picked out one of the big quicks, sir.
5: He said to us during the week on breakfast that he wants to put pressure on the

0: fielders and see if they can throw the stumps down and put him under pressure. Gee, the wickets are tumbling. Cricket Central all of a sudden. Back with Swepson. And oh, inside edge. Just keeps it out of his front pad. Goes around the corner to short fine leg.
1: They might be going from that, mightn't they?
0: Jack Edwards still in, but they were earlier. 2 for 423. They're now 6 for 441. Back and forcing right back on his stumps, Cartwright. He almost stood on his stumps. Gets a single as the ball drops behind point. That'll end the over.
1: So they lead by 200, roughly.
0: Yeah, 196. Yeah. So they're well on top still. Ollie Davies, innings of the day, 253 from 225 balls. But yeah, just confirming that Australian side before we leave the test match. We'll give you regular scores at the back half of today. So Australia's won the toss. They've chosen to bat. That is significant. That pitch is expected to turn. South Africa have picked two spinners. So Australia will get use of conditions last, provided they bat well in their first innings.
1: So batting order, do we have a clue? Other than Maddison open the batting?
0: Maddison will open with Hedge. Labuschagne, Smith, Renshaw, Carey, Webster, Cummins, Captain, Stark, Lyon, Hazelwood.
1: Okay.
0: Which means Renshaw's return to opener lasted one test. Gannon bowls to Cartwright, and the ball's allowed to pass through outside the off stump. 2 for 79. Fanning on the cusp of a half century. He's 48. Cartwright is 2. Whiteman out for 12, and Bancroft for 16. And if you've just joined us wondering, how's Whiteman in the team? He wasn't at the start of the day. He came in as an injury sub for Tom Murray, who is not injured, but he's ill. That still falls under a replacement.
1: So that sounds to me like that was probably always the plan. If he's going there and they're thinking about opening with him.
0: Yeah. Defended here by Cartwright on the back foot, up to mid-off, 2 for 79.
1: The Connolly thing could have been considered, but it probably wasn't strongly considered.
0: So I got whispers a couple of days ago that Maddison was going to play, but the word was he was going to bat 5. And I thought, well, maybe that's an insurance for if Head struggles at the top, then Maddison and him can swap. But they've already pulled that trigger, so Maddison will open, but it's Renshaw who goes to the middle order, who has batted middle order for a few years in first-class cricket, but has more recently gone back to the top.
1: Yep.
0: Gannon, right arm over the wicket, rolls to Cartwright, full face of the bat in defence. Up to mid-off. It's 2 for 79 here within striking distance of tee.
1: I get the impression, though, that Renshaw's gone to the top because that's where the opening was.
0: Yeah.
1: Not that's where I like to bat. They might have said, hey, you know, that works out in Shield cricket. It's not working so well at the test level. We still want you in the team. Yeah. Let's bring in another opener.
0: Well, I hope now, and as much as there's a bit of anger and bewilderment in Australian cricket followers, Gannon to Cartwright, bit of extra bounce, takes the bottom hand off the bat, Cartwright, as he defends. I hope we get behind Maddison now. He's in the team, he's playing for his country. Whether you agree with the decision or not, I hope he goes out there and scores runs, personally. That's what we're crying out for. George Bailey will have the biggest smirk on his face in history of all selectors if he scores runs, but if he scores runs, Australia's in a good position, you'd imagine. So good luck to him.
1: Oh, I think we all want. We all want Australia to succeed. We all want Maddison to succeed. It just seemed like an out-of-the-blue selection.
0: Gannon, tempter, full, just outside off stump. No shot played. Feel free to join us. 0429-913-913. Of course.
1: But if he doesn't... If he doesn't succeed, does that mean they're looking for another opener again?
0: Or is this their out still with Travis Head? Does Travis Head go to number 5 if Maddison or if Renshaw struggles at 5? Does that give them the opening to push Head back to 5 and then you're looking for 2 openers?
1: Well, heaven forbid.
0: Gannon bowls to Cartwright. He allows the ball to go through. I don't think Head's a long-term opener for Australia. I think he's a good opener in Australian conditions, but I don't think he should open in England, which is the next big tour. I know they've got India as well, but an Ashes series is the biggest overseas tour there is. End of the over, 2 for 79.
1: Yeah, I think he's... well, we've all seen he's a particularly attacking player and probably better suited to the middle order. But right now, Australia needs someone who can open the batting. So
0: here comes Swepson, bowling to Sam Fanning. He's on 48. He's well forward to smother the spin and defend away on the offside. Swepson, captain of Queensland in this game. He's taken the ball of recent times from the Lily Marsh stand into the ground. Angus Lovell at slip as Fanning is forward and working the ball for a single into the leg side, just behind square. He's 49, 2 for 80.
1: It's clear that they like Renshaw in the team because, you know, he opens the batting so they can keep Green and Webster in the same side, which I presume would have happened if Green was fit. But
0: comes Swepson. Back goes Cartwright. Forces behind point. Should be just one. There's a sweeper on the offside. It's a single taken.
1: It'll be a strange situation if for instance, Madison fails.
0: Yep.
1: Madison fails. Do they move Renshaw back up there again? Yeah. That would be tough, I reckon.
0: You've also got Green to think about bringing back in. 50 here for Sam Fanning as he turns into the leg side. It's been a nice innings, and it continues from where he was last season. Finished the season full of momentum, and now solidifying his spot at the top of the order. A well-composed half-century. He's driven the ball well. He's played some nice cut shots. He's looked well organised today. Two for 82. Yeah, a little bit of luck. 116 balls.
1: Bit of luck. Always need a bit of luck. Yeah, it's going to be interesting over there in South Africa.
0: It all starts at 3:30 Western Standard Time. Schwebson now to Cartwright. Cartwright leaves. Ball that turns away outside the off stump. Nick Maddison hasn't played first-class cricket at all, Cluffy, for 579 days.
1: Yeah.
0: Last played March 2025. It's the longest period an Australian has gone without playing first-class cricket. Cartwright punches into the offside, doesn't score. That's the over.
1: And then gone straight into the test set.
0: Longest period an Australian has gone without playing first-class cricket before a men's test since Joe Darling at 676 days.
1: What? When was that?
0: February 1900
1: and
0: December 1901. And it says here on the Crick Info text commentary, Darling managed a sheep station during his break from first-class cricket between February 1900 and December 1901, apparently to avoid being excluded from his father's will. There's a bit of historical information.
1: That's interesting. Dad said you better get back here and run the sheep station or you're not getting it. You're not getting the sheep station.
0: We often use the term, we're not playing for sheep stations. Well, Joe was.
1: He was not playing for sheep stations.
0: Joe was making sure he was looking after his old man's sheep station.
1: Yeah.
0: But that's 125 years ago. By the way, in the women's ODI, Bangladesh all out for 166.
1: Who got all the wickets?
0: Come back to that because Gannon's trying to get a wicket here. We're 5 minutes from tee in this extended second session. As per the new rules and regulations, Fanning nudges into the onside. We had rain earlier, but no rain so far since lunch. Four wickets for Annabelle Sutherland. Isn't she a superstar?
1: She is a superstar.
0: Four for 30. And Megan Shute took two wickets up front. There was also a run out.
1: How many overs have we had today? Oh, we lost a couple for the change of venue.
0: Yes. 84 is the target. This is the 37th over. And Queensland started the day, didn't they? The bat, it was 104 on the board at the start of the day. Pulled and drops. At mid-wicket, it's a tough one. High to the fielder's outstretched left hand. And Fanning continues to ride his luck. He was through the pull shot too early. He's just looking at the due end. It hit right on the toe of the bat as he aimed a pull shot. And a full-length dive at mid-wicket. Only knocked it on. Like a goalkeeper in a penalty shootout. Either their left.
1: So the big quick's not having much luck. They've had him play two false hook pull shots. Both of which have gone in the air. That flatter, of course, but...
0: That was Clayton.
1: And not being able to hang on to the catch. And one occasion, not even get there.
0: defended here by Cartwright. A short rising ball from Gannon. That's a tough catch, but it goes in the book as a miss. Jack Clayton is left-handed, so that was to his preferred hand. He was at full extension, high above his head. It didn't come off the middle, which meant sometimes they stick, don't they? Because the ball's right out the screws, but it sort of looped a little bit.
1: Well,
0: bit of hang time, but put it down.
1: I think the other one was the one that should have been taken, but
0: that wasn't even, there wasn't a fingertip laid on that one. That just ballooned into no man's land. Neither fielder went for it. Right on over the wicket is Gannon. Away swing. A no ball. So that's going to have to be bowled again. 2 for 84.
1: So Sutherland forfer.
0: Sutherland forfer. Shoot 2 for 19 from her 10 overs.
1: Yep.
0: Wickets for Gardner, McGrath and Wareham.
1: Right.
0: Marna King went wicketless. That's a rarity.
1: They got a good attack, haven't they?
0: They do. And they're all-rounders. You could almost pick a team of all-rounders for Australia. And you wouldn't lose anything. You'd have 11 bowling options or 10 bowling options and a wicketkeeper, and they'd all be able to bat. Gannon. Edged and gone. Caught at second slip. It looks uncomfortable, Hilton Cartwright. Gannon continued to pepper around that off stump. Cartwright pushing at the ball, no foot movement. It flew to second slip, and it was taken at about shoulder height. And Cartwright's real battle comes to an end. He's out for 3. They might have dropped Fanning, but they didn't put down the catch for Hilton Cartwright. It's 3 for 84.
1: You said no footwork. You couldn't have described that better. He just basically stood there and waved the bat. It looked like a statue, you know, just standing upright. Didn't bend towards the ball, didn't do anything. It looks like they're coming off or something.
0: We're within 2 minutes of the tea break, so that's a forlorn walk off for Hilton Cartwright. He won't be back to resume after the tea break. 3 for 84, and that is a key wicket, Cluffy. That probably turns the session in favour of the Bulls.
1: Oh, yeah, I'd have the Bulls in front now. They're 3 for 84. The West Australians are scoring relatively slowly. The Queensland have bowled good areas. They're not, you know, the attack isn't express, but it's been absolutely serviceable. And if they had a bit more luck, they could have had West Australia forfer, because they probably should have had Fanning out earlier in the inning. So at 3 for 84, Queensland in front. WA a fair bit of work to do, but still with some batting to come. We've got Curtis and Hardy, and then Paris and Richardson can hold a bat, and as can Elliott. We know that.
0: Yep.
1: And Rocciccioli. So I think, you know, I haven't seen Albert bat, but I'm guessing he's probably not the greatest.
0: He's got development in front of him.
1: He's got development in front of him. That's a very nice way to put it, Jack.
0: I think he will be a solid lower order bat in time, but not yet.
1: Right.
0: Not yet. I think once he finds his feet at the level, his batting will improve.
1: Well, I also think that it helps to get in the side, get your bowling sorted.
0: Yep.
1: You know, you get a bit more consistent with the bowling, and then you can worry about your batting as that goes along. But yet, Queensland in front with still two days and one session to go.
0: Thanks, Cluffy. The start of play for station sponsor McIntosh & Son. So plenty of cricket news around today. And back in the studio, Matt Grublich will be across it all as we move through the tea break here. The start of play there for station sponsor McIntosh & Son. Queensland out earlier for 307. WA started their first innings just before lunch. Bancroft out in this session, caught by Wybjin at second slip off Gannon for 16. Whiteman was caught behind off Jem Ryan for 12, and Cartwright there caught at second slip. Nice sharp catch taken at about shoulder height. Wybjin again the catcher and the bowler Gannon. So those two have combined twice. 3 for 84. Sam Fanning's made a nice half century. He's 51 not out. And Aaron Hardy will play his first innings as WA skipper after the tea break. We'll be back in about 15 minutes' time for the start of the final session on day 2. 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Back with more very soon.
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8: Welcome back to the Sport FM studios. Matt Grubelich here, taking you through the tea break on day number two of the Sheffield Shield. WA 3 for 84 at tea, and they trail Queensland by 223 runs with 7 wickets remaining. Plenty of sport going on at the moment. The cricket, the first test between Australia and South Africa, not too far away. We're only about a minute away from that happening. The 11 is in. Travis Head, Nick Maddison into the lineup. Marnus Labuschagne, Steve Smith, Matt Renshaw, Alex Carey, Bo Webster, Pat Cummins, Mitch Stark, Nathan Lyon and Josh Hazlewood. So we'll keep you up to date with that. Plenty of AFL trade news to talk about and so much to look forward to over the weekend. During lunch, we spoke about the fact that the Wallabies are in action against the All Blacks tomorrow. Wildcats are going to be competing tomorrow night at RAC Arena. And we've got the Bathurst 1000 to look forward to over the weekend. Top 10 shootout tomorrow, followed by the big race on Sunday. And joining me down the line this afternoon is a very special guest. He will be competing in the top 10 shootout tomorrow after a great day at qualifying at Mount Panorama from the Premier Racing Team. Jaden Ojeda joins the show. Jaden, good afternoon.
9: Hello, mate. Thanks for having me on.
8: No, thank you very much for taking the time. How are things at Mount Panorama?
9: Yeah, really good. We had a really positive day today. Awesome to make it through to the shootout in my first ever Bathurst qualifying as a primary driver. So really looking forward to having the mountain to myself tomorrow. But yeah, really, really positive day for us.
8: Yeah, tell us a bit about the day itself at qualifying and scoring that brilliant time, 2:04.
9: Yeah, it was pretty chaotic, as you'd expect. You know, the draft around here is super important. And when it came down to the final run, you know, we've got the least amount of fuel, so the cars are the quickest. And no one wanted to be the guinea pig out in front. So there was a fair bit of cat and mouse going on the outlap. And it actually meant that we probably didn't have the tyres in the perfect window. So a lot of cars actually didn't improve on their last run, and we were one of them. But luckily, our run before was strong enough to just hang on in there in P8.
8: So obviously with the top 10 shootout, it's a sprint, it's the quickest lap, you know, you get one shot at it, versus the actual race itself, which is all about endurance, right? So how do you go about the differences between the Saturday versus the Sunday?
9: Yeah, complete polar opposites, as you could imagine. Like, we, you know, for the shootout where car's completely cold, you're rolling out new tyres and you've got one lap to hang it all on the line to, you know, try to claim some mountain glory and get yourself on pole. But ultimately, come race day, after the start of the race, pole position means nothing and you've got, you know, 161 laps and 6 and a bit hours to duke it all out and try to fight to the finish. But it's just trying to get yourself a ticket to the end of the race, having a fast car, straight car with no damage. You know, is the biggest priority come Sunday, which, you know, it's trying to minimise the risk as much as we can. And it's a bit different to the shootout where it's, you know, you're just going, hanging everything on the line for that one lap.
8: What are the challenges of the mountain? Because, you know, it's Bathurst, it's the biggest motor race in Australia. You've got the elevation, over 6 kilometres for one lap, and then 161 laps in total. It's such a challenge. So what are some of the big obstacles you have to overcome during a day?
9: Yeah, it could be anything, ultimately. Like, and even if you do face some adversity throughout the day, like, it's, you know, it's such a long race that, you know, you can actually turn it around, whereas a lot of our sprint racing, it's you know, once you have a small setback, it's pretty hard to get yourself back in the race. But here is, as long as you're in a shot in that final stint, you've got any chance to win the race. So, yeah, it's a grueling circuit, you know. There's no margin for error throughout the whole race. So, the race has gotten so quick these days. Well, it's more like a qualifying race than an endurance race. Everyone's just pushing so hard from the first lap and fighting for every single position every moment. So, yeah, it makes the race super, super exciting, but it's also super stressful because, yeah, you're just hanging everything on the line from the outset.
8: Tell us a bit about your partner, David Russell.
9: Yeah, he's David Russell, the love muscle, I call him. He's, yeah, an ultimate guru around this joint. You know, the podiums he's racked up over the past handful of years and, you know, just the amount of experience he's got and just knows how to play the race, and you can really feel his experience every step of the way. And you know, even before qualifying, the words he said, it was exactly what I needed to hear in that moment. You know, going into my first qualifying session, just, you got plenty of sets of tyres and the last one's probably going to be the quickest. So just be mindful of that. And you know, that's just things that you can't buy and you don't know until you've done it, and he's done it all. So just stoked to have him in the car with me and looking forward to sharing the race with him.
8: Tell us a bit about the year that you've had in the Chevy and at the Premier Racing team.
9: Yeah, it's been a good year. You know, like, my first year as a full-time driver in the championship, in co-driving for a few years. So definitely a different perspective for me going in and focusing on myself and not having to, you know, support a primary driver and, you know, always qualifying the car and, you know, especially with our team, like, you know, I'm young, my engineer's young, there's a lot of young guys within our team. So for sure, we've made a few mistakes throughout the year, which is only natural, but, you know, I feel like we've learned from each one as well and, you know, really starting to progress and find our feet a little bit. So, yeah, not to say that we aren't going to continue to make some mistakes down the road, but ultimately I feel like our year's just been getting better and better and going from strength to strength. So I'm looking forward to really wrapping out the year and hopefully having a good Bathurst to roll into the back part of the year.
8: What would it mean to win at Bathurst? I mean, you know, for you, has it always been motorsport?
9: Yeah, since I could remember, I've been watching this race and, you know, like all of us, all you dream of is to be the first one to cross the line and stand on that top step and get on the roof at some point and just share it with everyone that's been involved with the team, because, you know, it's, as much as it's us, one person driving the car, you know, it's weeks and years of preparation for the team and for Pete Zibris, our team owner, and everyone to just get to that point, you know, of winning the biggest race in Australia. And, yeah, I haven't thought too much of what it, you know, what it would feel like, you know, just trying to focus on step by step, day by day. You know, the biggest thing is just executing what you know you can do and trying not to get suckered into the moment of what's happening around you. So, yeah, just trying to stick true to what we need to do and, yeah, worry about where we finish come Sunday afternoon.
8: What do you think of Zach Bates today? He looked quick around there.
9: Yeah, exceptional. No, it's so cool. You know, I'm good friends with Batesy, and it's awesome to see him on provisional pole and yeah, super strong all day and all week. So awesome to see another Chev, you know, on provisional pole. And yeah, I'm looking forward to going into the shootout and seeing where we all play out.
8: What does the next 24 hours or so look like for you?
9: Probably a bit of rest. Early morning today, doing the driver change practice first thing in the morning, 7 o'clock. We're basically in the pit lane doing pit stop practice, which is the only chance we get. So we get a miss on that. The other car's going to do that. So just focus on getting a good night's sleep. Dave will have his co-driver practice session tomorrow in practice 5, and just focus on a race car for him and trying to tune that side of the car, because the cars are completely different going from qualifying to race. So focus on that. Then obviously practice 6, where it will be a bit of both. And then at the end, I'll do some shootout practice and then shootout. So yeah, busy. You know, it's the busiest event of the year by far, across activations and how many sessions and how much time we spend on track and going over all the data.
8: Well, I'll let you get back to it, Jaden. An absolute pleasure chatting to you today. Thank you so much for your time and all the very best for the weekend ahead.
9: No, awesome. Thank you very much. Been a pleasure.
8: Thank you, Jaden Ojeda, here on 91.3 Sport FM, part of the Premier Racing team in the Chevy, number 31, as you watch him go around Mount Panorama tomorrow in the top 10 shootout. How good. He qualified number 8 earlier today. And, yeah, it's going to be a beauty. Bathurst is on. You can watch it over the weekend, the top 10 shootout into the big race on Sunday. Big thanks to Jaden for joining me here on Sport FM this afternoon. All right, we're going to clear a quick break. We won't be too far away from returning to the WACA for the resumption, the final session of play between WA and Queensland. That's not too far away. Stay tuned.
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8: Yeah, welcome back to the Sport FM studios. We're at the tea break with WA trailing Queensland by 223 runs. They have 7 wickets remaining at 3 for 84. Bancroft out 16, caught Wybegan, bowled Gannon. Whiteman out 12, caught Pearson, bowled Ryan. Cartwright out 3, caught Wybegan, bowled Gannon. And currently it's Sam Fanning not out on 51. Tom Murray next in to bat. Australia underway against South Africa. Australia won the toss and elected to bat. They are none for 8 as we speak. So Nick Maddison not out on naught. He has faced 8 balls, yet to score a run, make that 9. And Travis Head not out on 4. So no doubt the boys at the WACA will keep you up to date with everything that plays out, not only here at the WACA ground, but over at Durban as well. Now, tomorrow, as mentioned before the break, tomorrow we've got so much sport to look forward to. The Perth Wildcats will be in action, and you'll be able to hear that live on 91.3 Sport FM as they take on the Breakers, 6:30 tip-off from RAC Arena. Now, earlier today, I was lucky enough to catch up with Cam Huefner of the Perth Wildcats ahead of the game. Let's have a bit of a listen in to what he had to say earlier today.

0: All right, the Perth Wild Cats, well, they'll be in action tomorrow night, 6:30 tip-off at RAC Arena, looking to make it four wins on the trot against the New Zealand Breakers. Joining us down the line here on Sport FM this afternoon from the Perth Wild Cats is Cam Hoefner. Cam, good afternoon.
1: Good afternoon. How you doing?
0: Yeah, really well. How are you today? And what are the preparations like at this stage in the afternoon, a day prior to the game?
1: Oh, pretty good. We've had our session this morning, worked on our strategies, our little tweaks for the game. Most of this afternoon is all about the mental game, the recovery game, and prepping for tomorrow.
0: How nice has it been to be able to remain in Perth for the first portion of the season and not have to do as much travel with the fixture being the way that it is?
1: Well, it's a blessing. It's something we definitely have to capitalise on, taking these five or six home games to start the season. So very lucky in that perspective, but, it's a job, so we got to make sure we execute.
0: How have you found living here in Perth over the last year or so?
1: Oh, it's great. I'm an Adelaide boy, so when I talk to people, especially friends and family from Adelaide, I just compare it to Adelaide. It's just like a brother city. It's great. Weather's nice, close to the beach, nice people. It's calm. It's quiet. It's not as rushed as you could say maybe another city like Melbourne or Sydney.
0: Not too many differences between Perth and Adelaide, is there?
1: No. It's pretty similar.
0: What about Texas? How different is Texas?
1: Oh, yeah. It's a different ball game.
0: What was the biggest culture shock when you went over there to play college?
1: In life?
0: Yeah, in life. Life or basketball?
1: Man, basketball would definitely be just like the physicality and speed compared to like juniors out here in Australia. In life, I don't know, just I guess like the culture is a little different, how people talk to each other and, social cues and stuff like that. It's just a little different, but, it's easy.
2: Well, that was Cam Hoefner earlier today. 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We had to stop it there, though, because we're just about set. Ready to go to return to the Wacker with WA 3-84, trailing Queensland by 223 runs with 7 wickets remaining. The Aussies none for 9 over in Durban against South Africa. They won the toss and elected to bat. And, the lads back at the commentary box at the Wacker will keep you up to date with everything that happens across the final session and around the grounds. Let's clear a very quick break, and on the other side, we'll return to the WACA ground.
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4: 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Welcome back to the WACA ground. Great to have your company here on 91.3 Sport FM. Thanks to Matty Grupelich. Taking us through the tea break. Fanning 51, Hardy yet to score. And they lost to Hilton Cartwright right on the stroke of tee there. He was out for 3. Caught behind the wicket in the cordon off the bowling of Gannon. Cameron Gannon's got a couple of wickets now. Jem Ryan's got the other one. He's got the ball in hand. He's on his way in here from the Lily Marsh stand end. Thick inside edge. The Jags off the bat out towards the onside, and there's no run. And you'll hear the Wildcats too. That was Cam Hoefner from the Wildcats with Matty Grupelich during the tea break. Tomorrow night, they take on the New Zealand Breakers. So as soon as we're finished here at 6 p.m., we'll flick it straight across to Jordan Scardetta and the three-time NBL1 championship-winning coach Matty Parsons tomorrow night, because tip-off is at 6:30 tomorrow evening for the Wildcats and the Breakers. Here's Jem Ryan again. He's on the way up here and gets it off the hip there to Sam Fanning. Walks down the other end, picks up a single. Another one added to the total. Jack Crawshaw with you, former Australian Test cricketer Wayne Clark alongside me to start the final session. And Wayne, we're here our summer of cricket thanks to station sponsors Bailey's Fertiliser and Knight Health. We didn't hear you in the middle session because Corey Rocciolli just held court in the expert's chair, and Cluffy was in the Lazy Susan up the back. You were nowhere to be seen.
5: Oh, well, I came in and tried to get it off him, and he fought me off. I said, it's my turn. He said, no.
4: He was very happy up here, Corey Rocciolli. Well,
5: wasn't he?
4: Here comes Jem Ryan. He's on the way in and defended away by Aaron Hardy, the new WA skipper, out towards backward point. How did you see the middle session, though?
5: I thought Queensland played very, very well. Hmm. Extremely well. Their bowling was really disciplined. This young kid, Ryan, was good. Gannon, well, he's sort of taken up where he left off here at the Wacker when he was playing for WA. He did what you'd need to do at the Wacker. Just bowl that in that channel, and he did it well. And a couple of deliveries of the wickets have got to have been beauties.
4: Here's Ryan. He's on his way up here to Hardy, who works it onto the onside, and he's off the mark. He's the WA skipper.
5: But again, especially, you know, watching Hilton Cartwright bat, you know, it, in some way he's batting for his career. Mm-hmm. And he just didn't show any initiative or, you know,
4: intent.
5: Intent. 25 deliveries. Yeah, and you're looking at the way that Fanning's going about it. Everything, you know, his defence is strong. You know, he's looking for a single. His body language is positive.
4: Jem Ryan up here to Fanning, and he plays and misses just outside the off stump. Last ball of the over. WA 3 for 86.
5: Yeah, it's just totally different watching the two out there. You know, and Cartwright's been around for so long. He's one of the best stroke players in the game when he gets going. But it was just like, I'm just going to block it. And he just tried to keep playing down the line. Then he got that ball that just was going to get him. The way this wicket plays, it's going to get you if you're going to do that. Mm. He didn't put any pressure on the bowler. He didn't look for, you know, dropping for one, and that's what Fanning's doing all the time. He's when he's playing defence, he's taking a big stride forward. It really worries me that.
4: Cameron Gannon, he's on the way up here, and Hardy gets a full ball, which he drives out to mid-off.
5: And we saw that last year where the WA batting got themselves into, you know, like they're in the spotlight. They were just trying to, the spotlights of a car, they were just going through the motions instead of trying to take the initiative away. You know, I've got to get this name, Wybjin. You know, the way that he batted, the way that Clayton batted, Ahern batted, you know, that they were looking for us. Yeah.
4: Cameron Gannon runs away from us here, and Hardy lets it go through outside the off stump.
5: And WA's got to, I'm not saying you've got to go out and hit fours, but you've got to look as though you want to get off strike, or, you know, that you're giving the impression to the opposition, I've got control of this. Not just sort of playing for the crease and pushing forward and, you know, not turning the ball over. They're better than that. And that's, if there's an improvement that needs to be made in WA cricket, it's that. It's in the approach to their batting and not letting them, a bowler, sort of dictate to them.
4: Three slips down alongside the keeper. Gannon's up here again, and he beats Hardy. Goes whistling past the outside edge into the gloves of Pearson. It's pure mindset, though, isn't it? It's not a technical thing. It's just pure mindset.
5: When Hilton comes out and, you know, you see him in one-day cricket or, you know, this is four-day cricket, but you still come out with an intent to score. Not that I'm going to defend, and if there's a bad ball, I might try and hit it, but you've got to make it happen. You can't just let the bowler just dictate to you, you know. And that's what I've liked about Fanning's change in his attitude. Yeah. I'll come back to that.
4: Yeah. Gannon up from the northern end here, and it's off the thigh pad, I think, of Aaron Hardy down the leg side. Might be off the hip, yeah. And away it goes. We're down towards the boundary for fourth. Four more sundries added, 3 for 90.
5: We spoke to him during the week and said, OK, well, what have you got to improve on? What are the areas that you're working on? Yeah. And because... And he just said, look, I've got to learn to leave better. You know, that I'm playing too many balls. I want to score. And it's about picking the right ball. And he's been doing that today. He's left. He's been beaten. But some of them, the balls have been that good, they're angling in and nipping away. He's never going to nick them because they're doing too much. But he just had the intent, you know, but he knows when to leave. And it's been a very good inning so far.
4: Gannon from the northern end. He's up here to Hardy. He's defending out to the offside.
5: But there's a few there at the moment that are just getting themselves into these little ruts. And then they try a big shot or, you know, or if the wicket's like it is, they just get the ball that's going to get them out. They don't sort of... You understand what I'm saying? It's annoying to see that with a body language that they're not busy.
4: Yeah, no, I agree. I 100% agree with you. And then that puts pressure on who comes in next because the scoring rate has slowed to a point where it's at a crawl. WA then accumulate wickets rather than accumulating runs. He charges up again as Cameron Gannon, and he's defending Hardy out to the offside. It's the end of the over. 3 for 90, Fanning 52, and Hardy is on 1.
5: See, the argument will be that, oh, they bowled really well,
4: yep.
5: You know, but we've allowed them to bowl well. You know, we're not trying to work the ball for singles, and you know, they've done a fantastic job. This big fella, I've only seen him a couple of times. I saw him in Queensland, Jacob told me, but I sort of didn't remember him, but yep. Now I do, that he was only a young fella.
4: Yeah.
5: But, yeah, he's came on, and he just bowled such good lines. But you still got to be looking, you know. And good players can make a single out of a good ball, you know. It's about being decisive in your play, and Hilton was not decisive at all today in what I saw of it.
4: 3 slips go down. There's a gully in position as well. Ryan's around the wicket here. No shot offered by Fanning. Doesn't quite carry to the keeper. Pearson gets it on the bounce.
5: And Jacob would be surprised that I'm saying that about, because I've got man love. I've had man love for Cartwright and the way that he played. But
4: so
5: when
4: I.
5: he started going up the top of the list and he changed his style, it frustrated me because he is such just a natural player.
4: Mm. He's a natural stroke maker.
5: Absolutely.
4: Yeah.
5: Yep. And you've got to respect how they bowl, but you've still got to be looking to score. And
4: Ryan's around the wicket here, past the umpire. It's flicked off the toes of the left-handed Sam Fanning out towards the square leg boundary. I think the fielder will probably just catch up with it inside the rope. Yep, a little bit of a stutter as he picked it up, but they'll turn and come back for 3. Well, moves to 55, does Sam Fanning, and 3 for 93 WA.
5: Well, that was an interesting shot, yeah, because he was set up with his stance and he took a big step nearly across and really didn't expose his leg stump, but he nearly did. And Ryan's arms went up. It was angled in, but he moved right across to be able to get inside that delivery to flick it. It was probably on middle and leg, but he just... And Ryan thought he had got it through him for LBW, but interesting movement there from Fanning.
4: Ryan back over the wicket here to Hardy. I think it's a thick inside edge onto pad. Rolls out onto the...
5: Yeah, and sometimes when they're bowling well, you've got to try different little things. You know, you bat outside your crease, or you might just have different movements and different triggers, and just to try and put the bowler off as well. Try and get the initiative back from them.
4: Now, it's a bit of inclement weather, I think, about to cross the ground here. I wouldn't be surprised if the umpires decide to go off, yes. So just a shower has started to fall, and it looks a little... bleak out towards the west where the weather is coming from. Yesterday it was more sort of coming from the
5: southwest.
4: The southwest. It's a little bit more to the west today. So the umpires have obviously seen something that suggests that this might just sneak in for a little bit, and they're quick to decide to get the curators to come out and put the covers on. So we've played about 10 to 15 minutes after the break, and yep, the rains is coming down a little more heavily now as everyone trudges off the ground. The umpires are about to work their way off the WACA ground as well. So, yep, just a little bit of a heavier shower now pushing through. There's not a heap on the radar, I don't think, Wayne. There's a little bit more going to the south of us, but...
5: There's a bit out, just going over Rottnest and that it's going to come in every now and then and not too far... Not too sure how far out they're coming from. So there's going to be these little interruptions, I think, by the look of it. But
4: yeah, we saw a couple this morning in the opening session, didn't we? And now we were unscathed through the middle session. But now the curators have got the work cut out for them again. They've put the Hessian down, and now the bigger white cover's coming up. And the whole square cover may go on depending on how long this little shower wants to stick around for. How do you coach that from a Hilton Cartwright perspective? So they've got a new batting coach, which come over across from New South Wales, which Corey Roccacioli was telling us about. Larkin, I think it was.
5: Nick Larkin.
4: Nick Larkin, yeah, has come across.
5: And it's just through discussion. Yeah. You know, just talk about, you know, where they're at with their batting and what are they trying to achieve. And it's got to be the player themselves that make the decision. You know, you can't be saying, oh, you've got to do this, you've got to do that. Mm. You sort of talk to them and say, well, okay, where do we go from here? What's the problem, you know? And Hilton's been around for such a long time that, you know, he should know exactly where he's at.
4: Wayne's just going to try and catch a sneeze before he continues that explanation. But 3 for 93, Hardy 1 and Fanning 55, and the white cover has gone down.
5: Yeah, it's a discussion between, you know, and working out, you know, where you play your best cricket. Mm. His best cricket is to be positive, decisive, whether it's in defence. But what, even in defence, he's just taking a small step and just letting the ball come and playing it. And there's no sort of getting forward and then trying to push on the offside and maybe... And at least that, you can see that with Fanning.
4: Yeah.
5: You know, his defence looks strong. He looks as though that, hey, you're not going to get through me. You know, it's not just about shot play. It's about every part of it. It's the way you leave the ball. You know, and the bowler think, oh, okay, he's pretty switched on here. But when you've got a guy that's not moving his feet forward and just sort of letting the ball come to the bat, I can bowl a little bit fuller. Yep. I can try different things. And it gives the bowler a boost to think, OK, he's not going to belt the bejesus out of me. You know, I can pitch it up a bit further, or I can do this, or, you know. And you just build pressure on him because you know in the end, I'm going to get a ball. If I keep putting it in the right spot, that's going to get the edge. Or he's going to get that frustrated himself that he'll try and whack me and make a mistake. So
4: whereas you want the mindset to be the other way around, where the bowler's going, okay, where do I put the ball now?
5: Yeah, yeah. You know, he's like, oh, geez, he's batting outside his crease now. Gee, he got forward to that, yeah. and he gets it as a half volley, or I've got to pull my length back a bit, or I might try a bouncer, you know. But when you just allow them to come in and dictate to you, and we've seen that happen too often in WA cricket over the last couple of years. You know, someone bats well. Yeah, they. Yeah, we get up there, but we want to be positive. We want to make control of the game. You watch South Australia now, and their mindset, the way that they play, it's positive. It's not going out playing 20-20 cricket or anything like that. It's not Baz ball, but all Baz ball is just putting belief in your players and allowing them to, you know, to play to their ability. So I think that's, it looks to me as it's more about mindset or move people on and get some youth in there that are, you know, like the attitude that Fanning's got. I mean, that's why I wanted to see Jaden Goodwin bat. You know, he got himself into that situation where it was more about defence and survival, whereas he can play good cricket, and it's about letting himself do that, have the belief to do that, have the courage to do that, to play what he's capable of. And some, yeah, you know, once you get into this mindset, it's hard to get out of it.
4: Yeah, something that Hilton Cartwright needs to work through. Now, we've got not the full square cover on. The curators thought about it for a moment there, but then decided that the rain had pretty much eased. So, therefore, they've just got that ready in case there is another little burst. But at this stage, they've just got the white cover that's gone over the top of the Hessian, and then they will just wait for some further direction from the umpires. Now, Wayne, we were giving away three double passes to opening day at Ascot tomorrow, thanks to Perth Racing.
5: Did Chris from Carlisle get
4: McCollin
5: one? Colin
6: from Carlisle didn't make the cut. Neither did Wes from West Perth either. I think you had one more in there, didn't you? I think you tried to text in. So Karen from Spearwood, James in Osborne Park, and Rob in Spearwood. They were our three. So we'll be in contact with you in the next little bit to get you your double pass to go to opening day tomorrow. Ten races tomorrow.
5: Big day.
6: We'll get those tickets to you in the next little bit.
5: Simmons,
6: well done.
5: Stakes, second last.
6: Yes, that's the penultimate. That's the main event tomorrow at Ascot. Yeah, but 10 races starts at midday. So if you love your racing, make sure you're listening to They're Off and Racing for the full preview at 8 a.m. tomorrow morning.
5: Is there rain tomorrow? Scott, we'll be able to study the form.
6: I think we'll be right.
5: Do we know what time we're starting tomorrow?
6: At 10.
5: Already we know that, do we?
6: Yeah. Well, we lost the amount of time we did yesterday, which would mean we need to make up all of that over the final 3 days.
5: Right, that's terrific. Yep.
6: Umpires are out there in the middle. They're having a conversation with the ground staff at the moment as to whether there'll be any more rain that might make its way across East Perth. See whether it's worth pulling them up or whether they sit and wait for a little bit longer until the next little bit passes, if that's what they're afraid about. But out there in the middle at the moment. Another little snippet which we took out of the Corey Rocker Cholley chat, Wayne, was around Aaron Hardy.
5: Yep.
6: And how Aaron's got a little sore knee at the moment.
5: Yep.
6: So therefore, that is what has probably prevented him from bowling. And they expect in the next game or two that he will bowl Aaron Hardy.
5: Yeah, well, he missed the 2 one-days because of that knee. Yeah. They decided to let him get it right, which is a good idea. Whether it affects his batting, that's part of the issue, but it sounds as though it's all right. But anyway, what's Australia? None for 9. Maddinson, 29 deliveries.
6: 17. None for 17, they are.
5: None for 17.
6: Yeah. Maddinson has faced 29 balls without scoring a run.
5: Yeah.
6: Travis Head's 9 off 17 with a couple of boundaries at the moment.
5: So where are the runs going to come from?
6: Where are they going to do here, Wayne? So the umpires have had a conversation with the ground staff.
5: Jack, I was here all last night to the end. Asking me what I think the umpires are going to do? I don't know, and I don't know whether they know, because even the referee was a bit... surprised last night that they hadn't called it off earlier.
6: Okay.
5: They're rolling it up.
6: Rolling up the big cover.
5: Yeah.
6: Okay. I'm going to roll up the square cover and get that back on the tractor. And then we will see how it plays out from there.
5: It's interesting. I talked to you about the players being decisive.
6: Yeah.
5: Sometimes you just want the umpires to be decisive in situations like this and use a bit of common sense and get the game up and running and... or get off earlier and get on and, just a bit of intent.
6: Yeah.
5: They just stroll in, stroll out, knowing that everyone's watching them. Yeah.
6: 7 leg byes, 1 no
5: 7,
6: ball.
5: Okay.
6: So there's 8 there and then 17. So 8 and 9 is 17. 9 off the bat of Travis Head.
5: Right.
6: Yep. Nick Maddinson hasn't been able to knock it off the square yet, Wayne. 29 off 0. 0 off 29, I should say.
5: Well, the interesting thing is has he always been targeted to open the batting? We're talking about him batting 5. Mm-hmm. Was Connolly even some sort of chance, or was he going to take it instead of Beau Webster? Renshaw, is he all going to bat 5, or is he an opener? This is where the confusion that is around these selections is mind-boggling. Look, I hope he makes runs. But, gee whiz. And was it Jacob I heard in the background saying that it's the oldest Australian team we've ever had, an average age of 34 and a half or something. Is that correct?
6: Since 1920.
5: Since 1920.
6: Yeah.
5: When W.G. Grace was still playing.
6: When Cluffy was a boy. Yeah.
5: Yeah. Yeah, so... You just wonder. No wonder.
6: Travis Head's been dismissed. So he's Travis Head's on the way, so they're 1 down. Australia for 17. Kyle Verane takes the catch off the bowling of Mulder. So Maddinson
4: 0, head out for 9, and Labuschagne will come to the wicket.
5: Mulder, I thought, was he's a bit of an all-rounder too, but
4: he's opened the bowling.
5: Yeah, and he's
4: with Marco.
5: He's got a pretty good record.
4: Jansen, yeah. Well, they've got the two spinners, obviously, in the South African side. They've gone with Maharaj and Simon Harmer as well. So, yeah, they've decided to play the two spinners, but the Australians have elected just to go with the one in Nathan Lyon. But

0: the not too distant future here at the WACA ground, with Queensland having made 307, have got Western Australia in the position of 3 for 93. Hardy is 1, Fanning is 55. We've seen 3 wickets fall. Cameron Bancroft out, caught at second slip off the bowling of Gannon for 16. Whiteman went caught by Pearson off Jem Ryan for 12. Hilton Cartwright also succumbed to second slip off Gannon for 3. Now, the bowling figures, Xavier Bartlett, 11 overs, 2 maidens, no wicket for 25. Cameron Gannon, 12 overs, 5 maidens, 2 for 23. Hayden Kerr, 5 overs, 2 maidens, no wicket for 17. Jem Ryan in his ninth over, 5 maidens, 1 for 12. And Mitch Swepson has bowled the 3 overs for 11. So they've all played their part so far, the Queensland bowlers, keeping it relatively tight to the West Australians. Right, we need to clear a break. Jacob's going to come in and join you, Wayne, on the other side of this sponsor's break, and we're going to restart at 4:15 p.m. is the word from downstairs. So about 6 or 7 minutes' time, we'll get back underway here at the WACA ground, provided there's no more precipitation. Back shortly, Sport FM's Summer of Cricket. It's all thanks to station sponsors Bailey's Fertiliser and Knight Health. Jacob to come in and join Wayne right after this.
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6: you won't ever know. Well, we got through the middle session without any rain, but the ground staff are earning their keep. They're just pulling up the covers. The covers are up now and the stumps are back in the ground. We're about 5 minutes away from resumption here. The final session on day 2, thanks to Jack. WA, bit of work to do. They still trail by 214 runs. Queensland put 307 on the board. Century for Jimmy Pearson, 101, not out. Sam Fanning holds the key. He's 55, not out. The opener, he's had a bit of fortune. Skied a ball on 28. No fielder went for it, despite two men in the vicinity. Landed safe, and then Jack Clayton put down a catch high to his left just after he'd reached 50, just before tee. He's had a couple of chances, Wayne, but when you're in good nick and you're positive, you probably get a bit of luck.
7: The sky one wasn't a chance. No one got anywhere near it.
6: Well placed, you reckon?
7: Yeah, he just lobbed it into the a Glenn Turner type shot where he used to just men on the boundary and just chip it in between.
6: Sam might be a good golfer.
7: Oh, well, he's batting with not aggression, but with positivity, and he deserves... He's making his own luck at the moment, whereas there's a few others that haven't. And they could take a little leaf out of the way that he's playing, and especially the way that the Queenslanders played when the wicket was tough. They didn't just go back in the shell and wait for the ball that's going to get them out, so...

0: That's, I think, an issue that we've seen, and I was just talking to Jack about it. I don't know if you're listening, that about, you know, we saw that over the last 2 years, you know, that getting into the rut of just survival. And, yeah, they've got to get some positivity in their game.
1: Just on the test match, and Nick Mattinson's selection, stunning. He's opening the batting. He's not out. Head is out, caught down the leg side for 9. Australia's 1 for 18. Labuschagne and Mattinson together. But I just wonder where Australian cricket's at that we've called back. And there, I respect there's a great story there. He's overcome cancer. He's back playing cricket. But he's played, this is his 4th test, his first in 10 years. And you just wonder what that reflects in Australian cricket right now.
0: Well, the thing that got me, okay, they've gone with him opening and Connolly was out. What have they been thinking all along? Why has Madison been picked? Is he being picked to go and open? Or why is Renshaw? Is Renshaw going to be an opener where he originally started? Or is they going to try and bat him in the middle order? Yeah. You know, was the decision made to open with Madison made when Connolly became unavailable? And then why wouldn't he just slot into the 5 and keep your Renshaw at opening? So that's the bit that's confusing me. Obviously, Renshaw wasn't going to open the innings right from the beginning. And so maybe it was between Beau Webster and Connolly to play.
1: Possibly.
0: You know, because, and Connolly being the spinner, maybe he was going to bat 6 and Webster plays.
1: Yeah. My question on top of that is, what's the long-term plan for Travis Head? Is he an opener long-term, or are we just pigeonholing him there for the moment because he scored runs in the Ashes and it worked, so we're going to stick with it until we find someone? What's the plan with Travis Head long-term?
0: The way I see it these days, it's the players that make the decision.
1: Right.
0: You know, Smith was having trouble at 4, so he wanted to go up and open. So he went and opened. And now when he started, my best at 4. You know, I don't know, Jacob. It's if he's comfortable there and that's where he wants to play, well, he plays there, you know, and until he fails, and then you take him down to 5 and see if he does. I mean, if you want to open, you've got to be treated as an opener. And if you're failing, you know, you're out. You know, someone else replaces you.
1: So we're back ready to start here. Aaron Hardy, Ryan was on the runway and he's just pulled away. Something was in his line of vision, wasn't quite ready. But he's been good today, Jem Ryan.
0: He's been very good. Very, very impressive.
1: 1 for 12. He's in his 9th over. So he's barely conceded a run. Hardy's facing back after a 20-minute rain delay and a thick edge. Scurries along the ground. Doesn't carry to third slip. Nicely tied it up, though. Saves any runs.
0: Wonder if he can play footy. Hey, because his brother just got... You're telling me he got delisted today,
1: Samson,
0: from the mighty Tigers.
1: Yes. And he had a year to go on his contract, so that suggests that Richmond didn't see a future for him.
0: He's a big... He played, 20 games, did you say?
1: Yeah, ruck forward, very similar to Jem in terms of build and size. Jem might be a bit broader across the shoulders, I reckon.
0: Who's...
1: Here he comes again to Boulder Hardy, himself a talented footballer as a youngster, and he uppercuts over the top of the cordon, and despite a damp outfield, that's going to get away for 4. Down to third man. Deliberately held over the top. That was a positive shot. And the WA skipper gets his first boundary. 3 for 97.
0: Well, is he sort of play? How old is he, the one that got delisted?
1: Samson? He'd be been a tall player. He was a bit of a project player. He'd be 23, 24 now, I reckon.
0: Okay. And a ruckman that's still growing into his body. So he could end up a reasonable grab for someone.
1: Possibly. Maybe as even a year in the state leagues. Just remind everyone of what you can do. He's 26, actually. He's a bit older, defending here.
0: Okay.
1: 26 in December. So, as a tall, that gives you a bit of time. But if you've been delisted with a year to run on your contract, that suggests that they don't have great...
0: They've got a sister too, haven't they? Delilah.
1: Do they? I don't know.
0: I think so.
1: That's some sort of gag Wayne's running with. 3 for 97 at the end of the over. Fanning 55, Hardy 5.
0: Well, they've got different names, haven't they?
1: Yep. Samson, Jem. Yeah.
0: Samson, Delilah.
1: It's 31 games for Big Samson at the Tigers. And it's delisted today. Cameron Gannon is going to open proceedings post the rain break. Sam Fanning, he's 55. He's still looking for that first professional 100. It's a long way away at the moment, but he's got a platform.
0: The good thing about it, we've just got over an hour and 10 minutes till that end of play, 5:30, and you've only got 48 overs to go.
1: No, 39.
0: Is it?
1: 39.
0: Oh, 48 gone, is it?
1: And here's Fanning on strike. Two slips in a gully, two men out for the short ball, and Fanning defends.
0: Oh, 39. Well, we're a chance.
1: If we had to, let's say we had to bowl the overs. You couldn't go until the overs, but don't worry about the weather. You've just got to bowl the overs. What time would we be here till?
0: Well, how many bowled today?
1: Well, 40 in the innings, and Queensland would have batted for 20-odd overs.
0: So 60.
1: Yeah. And 104
0: and
1: was the target.
0: 104. So you got 40. Yeah. 102, is it? 104.
1: With the change over, 100, yeah. 101.
0: Yeah.
1: Probably 8:30 tonight, I reckon. We bowl the overs. We bowled them all. Gannon over the wicket to Fanning, and he gets inside one, turns it away, down towards fine leg. Just a single.
0: You just watch Fanning then. He tucks it away, and more than likely it's only going to be one. But he runs it hard. He puts the... If the fieldsman just takes his eye off and looks up and sees Fanning up there and he's turning... He might just go to and make that mistake. He's most of the time, I've got to conserve energy and all this. Well, no, you train 6 months of the year to get to this stage. Make it work. Do those little things.
1: They're on the attack to Aaron Hardy. Three slips, gully. And Gannon's with him now, and he's forcing through the offside. Another positive shot, won't be four. Should be a couple. Forced that ball through cover point. And again, they were looking for the third. That wasn't a great return from Swepson. They probably would have got it too if they went straight away, but they're happy to settle with two. So Hardy seven, and he's come out looking positive, Wayne. Perhaps yep. They had us on in the change rooms during that rain delay.
0: Yeah, well. Yeah.
1: 100's up too. Three for 100. Corey did suggest they have us on in the change room sometimes.
0: Yeah, well, good.
1: Generally, one of the coaches has a song, so...
0: I better not say anything anymore.
1: Past players day today, too.
0: Yeah.
1: Three for 100. Gannon, right, I'm over the wicket from the northern end of the whacker, and Hardy turns in the leg side and steals a single. Good running.
0: Usually I sneak in and grab a few before I...
1: Do you?
0: ...come back, and then
1: you really say what you think.
0: Yeah.
1: So is it a certain era today, or it's just anyone from...
0: No, it's it. We've got Graham McKenzie's up there.
1: Oh, good.
0: So that's going... I'm trying to think Garth. Who'd be, might be the eldest up there. Yeah, Garth's there, yeah, and Imbers, and then you've got the late Mike Hussey's up there.
1: Okay.
0: So it's all in between.
1: I've seen enough of Mike for the last week.
0: Yeah.
1: Seeing him at the Wanneroo...
0: You've got Peter Capes here, Graham Wood, Capes. Bruce Laird.
1: You were going through the names on... breakfast this morning when you mentioned Chris Matthews, and the one thing that Fanning's pulled away, it looks like a bird just went straight behind the bowler's arm in his line of vision, so he's pulled away. One of those little woodpeckers. You mentioned Chris Matthews, Peter Capes, there was
0: Bruce
1: one
0: Reed.
1: Other Bruce Reed, all left armers.
0: Yep.
1: Very unusual
0: in that era.
1: Yeah, that you have three.
0: They're
1: Southports.
0: All involved in the three-peat, I think.
1: Yeah,
0: they all played in there. And then you had Kenny McClay, who are coming into the breeze and
1: yep.
0: just bowling the fourth wicket channel all day.
1: Handy attack that one. That's Gannon around the wicket to Fanning, or tempting length. But Fanning's judgment is sound. He lets it go through. Three for 101 with Fanning 56, Hardy 8 on the Kennard Tire scoreboard.
0: Yeah, so that was a... Yeah. So you had Valletta, Marsh, Wood... And then the added to that at the end was Langer and Martin. I think they played in the last one or around that time.
1: Nick Maddinson's return to Test cricket has reached an ignominious end. At least in the first innings, he made a 33-ball duck. Three for 101 here at the Wacker. Fanning gets a short rising ball, drops it down on the onside. Thought about a single.
0: That's all right. Bailey will be there just to pat him on the bottom as he comes in. Oh, pal, mate, we're with you.
1: That's
0: either that or he's gone, walked out the back. Not to be seen.
1: No.
0: Anyway, I got to go.
1: Yep. Thanks, Wayne. Wayne Clark, before he says something you might regret, he's on the way out. And Peter Clough, who's just been pondering life at the back of the box since tea, is about to join me back in commentary. Jacob Lancer with you. Thanks to Matt Grublich back in the studio. Matt Arrowsmith this morning. Looking forward to a big weekend of live sport. As Jack mentioned, we've got the Wildcats tomorrow night. The Breakers. Gee, New Zealand have had a tough draw. They've come to Perth twice already this year. Longest trip. They've had two games here in Perth in the space of 3 weeks. But Jem Ryan continues. He's bowling Aaron Hardy. Right, I'm over the wicket. Hardy's well forward. Meets the ball with a firm defensive push back up the wicket.
2: Did you say a 33-ball duck?
1: A 33-ball duck for Nick Maddison, whose test average was 6 before this innings, and it's now gone down.
2: Seriously.
1: I mean, I said this earlier. I hope that he did well, and he's still got a second innings, but... Yeah. He's on a hiding to nothing, really, when you think about it.
2: Well, he hasn't played.
1: No.
2: And
1: then you're asking him to open in Test cricket against South Africa, a World Test Championship reigning Test team, driven up to mid-on by Hardy. Firm drive, but just slid off the inner portion of the bat, so he doesn't get a boundary, doesn't score at all. 3 for 101. Yeah, so I feel for him now. He's been thrown to the wolves.
2: You've got to wonder, what are the selectors doing? How do you do that? And heard Wayne talking about it. It sounds like the plan was always to take him over and open the batting.
1: Mm. Once there was an injury replacement. So they clearly had him in mind anyway. Because he came so far out of left field. He hasn't played a first-class game in 18 months. Ryan to Hardy. Hardy drives and drives crisply through the offside. It's a slow outfield because of the rain. Hugo Burden's in pursuit. He'll pull it in. About 5 metres in from the boundary. They're back for 3. He's 3 for 104.
2: He's looking in pretty good form, Hardy.
1: We saw him bat a few times last year, interstate. Remember at the MCG, he made a really good 50?
2: Yeah.
1: On a seaming wicket. And he was positive. Looks to get on. He's a big man. He's got a presence at the crease. You like Cam Green. Very sluggish starters, aren't they? They're very nervous. They push and poke and prod. You think, come on, use your size. Get down the wicket.
2: I don't mind him taking a dozen balls or so to get in. That doesn't worry me so much. But it's when they get to 25 balls, 30 balls, and they've hardly scored a run. As a bowler, you're starting to feel like you're on top. I still have a desire to see Hardy at 3. Yep. I would like to see Hardy bat at 3 in this side. It might not happen now. It might take a little while, but...
1: Ryan to Fanning, who's got a start here for WA. He's reached 56, and he's forward to defend Ryan, who's been threatening all the way through. Plays it into the offside. But I agree with you. I was listening to you and Jack talk about that, and I would have moved him up to 3-2. Whiteman's not a long-term option in this side anymore. And I thought that was a good idea. Hardy is going to play more role with the bat this year.
2: But I was also interested that Rocket Charlie said he will bowl.
1: Yep.
2: And it is hard to do a bit of both, but get this ball.
1: Ryan bowls a short ball down the leg side, and Fanning has caught up with it, has he? No. Big shout from the Queenslanders. Fanning went for the hook shot. It was a well-directed short ball. And the Queenslanders were very confident there. But the umpire, Sean Craig, unmoved.
2: Ooh, I wouldn't mind having a look at that. Well, I thought Fanning looked just a little bit guilty.
1: All it could have been was bat or glove, because he was playing away from his body down the leg side. Not sure it could have come off the body.
2: When the batter turns and is back to the umpire and doesn't want to look up, just get a little bit suspicious.
1: Very good short ball, too. Made him think he was a chance to get inside it and hook. It's close. Very close to the glove.
2: If there's a noise, it wasn't anything other than bat.
1: Ryan to complete the over, and he beats him outside off stump. That's good bowling, a sucker punch. The short ball followed by the pitched-up delivery.
2: I'm going to show that again.
1: He went to drive and missed. So good finish from Jem Ryan, but he doesn't get the wicket, despite the confident shout. Fanning remains 56. It's 3 for 104. WA trails by 203 runs with 7 wickets in hand. What's your verdict?
2: It wasn't bat, but it could well have been glove.
1: It's a hard one, isn't it? Because the umpire, it's all happening very quickly. There's a tangle.
2: Yeah.
1: He can't see where the ball makes contact. if you've got any doubt at all, you say not out. But we've got a better view, probably being behind, as we are in the northern grandstand here at the Wacker. My first thought was, with the reaction of the fielders, that that was a glove.
2: Yeah, I think you might be right.
1: Fanning's riding his luck. Here's Gannon starting a new over to Hardy, and Hardy drives, presents a full face to the bat, but hits it too straight. Back to the bowler.
2: The thing I like about Hardy as a player, he's a big unit for starters. And, you know, he comes out, he can master the batting, you know, like actually take control. It, you know, I think back, you know, Greg Chappell would bat at three. He'd still bowl some. He didn't bowl a hell of a lot later on, but I don't think that precludes him from bowling. Shark Callis, bat at three.
1: Here's Gannon bowling to Hardy, and Hardy clips a straighter delivery to mid-on.
2: Didn't stop Jacques Callis from bowling.
1: No, he took nearly 300 test wickets.
2: Just think he's the best of the West Australian batters, and I'd love to see him just go, well, I'm going to go and bat three.
1: As much as Callis is a good example, Callis is a diamond. Like, there are very few Jacques Callises. There's Sir Garfield Sobers, there's Jacques Callis. There's not many others.
2: Well, those two are in a category all of their own. I agree with you. But what I'm only using that as an example to say you can bat and bowl.
1: Yes.
2: You don't, you know.
1: Yeah, and do it at the top of the order. Hardy works to squarish mid-wicket. Doesn't add to his tally. He's 11. It's 3-104 here at the Wacker.
2: And sure, it's hard if you've spent a day and a half in the field. Those kids are making a bit of a noise out there.
1: Absolutely they are. I'm trying to find where they are. They must be down below.
2: We might need to turn that effects mic down a little bit. Spend a day and a half in the field and you lose an early wicket and you're in at three. That's tough.
1: Yep. Yeah, but that's the great thing about being number three. You're in the game and you've got a chance to set the match up for your team. Cameron Gannon, right arm over the wicket. Three slips in a gully. Hardy drives. He's been very full in this over. Gannon seems like a set plan. Try and get him on the front foot driving. He's achieved his goal, but he hasn't edged one yet. He's more or less found the middle of the bat. 3-104 remains the total on the Kennards High scoreboard.
2: I'm trying to remember where it was. I think it was a grade game against Mount Lord, where I think he batted either three or four and just absolutely dominated.
1: I remember he made a big 100. I know the game you're talking about. Hardy works the ball away towards mid-wicket once more. That was short of a length. Another dot.
2: And that's what I'd really like to see him do. I think he's good enough to do it, just quietly. And when you get to the next level, it's clear that Australia is looking for someone to bat in that top three. There seems to be any number of people who want to bat 4, 5, 6, 7.
1: Yep.
2: Smith will bat four until he's getting the age pension.
1: Gannon from the northern end to Hardy. Edges, doesn't carry. Just lands short of second slip. Good length. Hardy pressing at it, outside edge, but didn't carry.
2: Got enough angle on the bat, got forward. If he'd stood upright then, that might have carried.
1: Yeah. Into the over, a probing one from Cameron Gannon. It's a maiden. 3-104 with Fanning 56, Hardy 11.
2: And you think about the difference between that and Cartwright. Cartwright stood like a statue. Dead vertical, bat vertical, ball hit the bat, carry. Hardy's getting the top end of the bat down and a ball consequently going to ground.
1: Straight at 2-27 in Durban. Labuschagne and Smith at the crease. 33 ball naught for the returning Nick Maddison.
2: Yeah.
1: Sensational return, but not a sensational innings.
2: The problem is people will...
1: New over, Ryan to Fanning. Fanning edges as well. Maybe a bit of edge to thigh pad because it just sort of lobbed into the court and it bounced well short of the fielder again.
2: The commentary will be about Nick Maddison. The commentary should be about Australian selectors.
1: Yes, I agree. I think that is the commentary, to be honest. Maddison is the sacrificial lamb. Why is he in the team? Why has he been selected? On what grounds has he been picked? How have we overlooked first-class form, Australia A selection, to pick a guy who's been in the wilderness for 10 years? and looks out of his depth today.
2: Well, I hope that's the conversation.
1: It is a great story that Nick's overcome his health battles. He's back playing the game he loves. He's got a young family now. There's so many great storylines from that point of view. As Ryan bowls to Fanning, and Fanning is beaten again. A few oohs and ahs. That's a cracking ball. Jem Ryan will have worse spells than this. He'll probably take three or four. He's only got one today.
2: He's bowled superbly. What has he got now? 1 for 19. This is his 11th over.
1: Great prospect for Queensland cricket.
2: He's bowled very well. Very solid young man.
1: Reminds me a bit of Mark Steckerty. Sort of run in, hit the deck, don't give a lot away.
2: Oh, yeah.
1: Bowl at a decent pace.
2: Yeah.
1: Played a lot of cricket. And he's still around, Mark Steckerty. He hasn't played for a long time because of injury, but very reliable bowler. Ryan, cut from a similar cloth, bowls to Fanning, who steps across his crease and gets an inside edge down towards fine leg. He ran the first one hard, looking for a second. It wasn't on. 57 for Fanning, 3 for 105.
2: It's been a difficult 57.
1: Yeah, a couple of chances. There's been some pleasing shots too, a cover drive or two, a cut, a couple of pull shots, a couple of clips off the pads. But he's been positive.
2: Yeah, he's been positive, but it's gone in waves a little bit. He's been bogged down for a bit and then got on top of it. He's had one go up in the air that should have been caught. Then he's had that looked like it might have been very close, that catch down the leg side.
1: Ryan, run him over the wicket. Hardy struck on the pad. A confident shout from the Queenslanders. Oh, Sean Craig had a long look before he said no. You could see his mind almost from here, Cluffy, pondering that LBW appeal. Hardy's a tall man. He shuffled across, tried to work through the leg side. Replay won't tell us anything because the cameras are up in this northern grandstand, but I'd suggest height was the biggest factor there for umpire Craig.
2: Yeah, that's hurt Hardy. It's hit him on the knee.
1: And he has had a knee concern, so I wonder if that's just flared whatever issue he's had. Whether it missed the pad.
2: There used to be a theory first-class cricket that umpires were very reticent to give out captains.
1: Right.
2: Captains did the match report.
1: Any particular umpires or any particular captains?
2: Just generally. But the higher they were, the higher they ranked.
1: Ryan to Hardy, and Hardy gets an inside edge to pad. That's another excellent delivery. Asking questions. Hardy was looking to meet the ball on the front foot. Got an inside edge into his pad.
2: Only a theory, of course.
1: Yes. Well, you're not suggesting that's gospel, are you?
2: Oh, I certainly wouldn't suggest that any umpire would be treating any player any different to any other.
1: Received a message that play could go until potentially 6:30 tonight.
2: Oh, you're kidding me.
1: But Light will have the final say.
2: That won't be happening. Well, Wayne Clark's going to do the last spell.
1: Oh, is he? Yep. Wayne doing overtime.
2: Yep.
1: Another appeal for LBW. And again, the umpire's unmoved. Again, was height a factor? Gee, deck back. It looked a good shout.
2: Yeah. Height?
1: Ryan's got his hands on his knees, but the umpire doesn't have his hand in the air. That's the end of the over, and it's just about time for Jack to come in here. Sport FM's Summer of Cricket. The station sponsors Bailey's Fertiliser and Knight Health. It will be Jack after this break.
2: Yeah, no, that's still...
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5: Thank you, Jacob. Three for 105. Cameron Gannon's going to bowl here from this northern end of the ground. Forward and defending is Sam Fanning, who's 57. Hardy is 11. What did you see on the replay of the LBW, Peter Clough?
2: Well, the first one wasn't out. The second one was pretty close, to be honest. But batters always get the benefit of the doubt. Man, I am very, very impressed with the Queensland bowling attack. They've been absolutely professional today. They've bowled great areas. But what over are we up to? Over 44. And the score's 105? That's miserly.
5: Runs away from us, Gannon. He's in here to Fanning, who defends.
2: WA will have to bat all day tomorrow to just get equal. This rate. It's what, two and a half and over? 105, 88 and 17. It's not even that. It's 2.4. 2.3, maybe 3.4, something like that. It's pretty miserly.
5: Yes. Very miserly. Peter Clough. Cameron Gannon past umpire Troy Penman around the wicket, short ball. And it gets a bit big on Sam Fanning, so he elects to let it go through to Jimmy Pearson. And, playing in his 100th Shield game is Jimmy Pearson. Made a 100 not out today. 101 not out in his 100th Shield appearance. He's been such a reliable servant for Queensland cricket, hasn't he, over a period of time.
2: Yeah, and I think Jacob was pointing to the fact that Queenslanders have been very consistent with their keepers, and they've all been, you know, solid performers. Get in.
5: Two slips and a gully in place. Here comes Gannon around the wicket. And a short ball once again. Fanning gets underneath it as it goes through to Jimmy Pearson. So, certainly someone who has worn the Bulls kit with pride as, over a period of time. Jimmy Pearson.
2: Well, I think
5: someone who's,
2: you know, if you get in and you can compete at that level, these days, like any batter, he could have some injuries, but the injuries tend to be more likely in the bowlers.
5: Runs up and bowls around the wicket here, Gannon. Drops it out onto the offside for no run.
2: So, you know, you've got a chance, and he's obviously a very professional cricketer and has continued to just put in time after time. And I think it's great that he gets 100 in his 100th game.
5: You've got to do those extra little bits, don't you, to be successful as a cricketer at the next level, because and you'd be able to explain this more than anyone in terms of this, the jump from grade cricket to first-class cricket. Two slips and a gully here as Gannon's up. It's full and he clips it away off his toes through mid-wicket for four. Beautiful-looking shot from Sam Fanning. He'll go to 61. And in his 61, he has accumulated 9 boundaries, Sam Fanning. That's the end of the over. 3 for 109, Western Australia. Hardy is 11 and Fanning is 61. Station sponsor Kennard's High Scoreboard.
2: I think Corey Rocchicioli put it best earlier today when he was talking about the fact that he's been to India, came back from India last year and couldn't quite make the adjustment. This year he's gone there, he's learnt some more, but he's come back and made the adjustment because he learned from last year. Yeah. That's the sort of thing I think players need to understand. They're not a finished product. Probably the day they're a finished product is the day before they retire.
5: Yeah.
2: And you know, it's so refreshing listening to Corey talk about just how much he's put in. I can remember him as a third grade bowler at Wanneroo. And you know, I've got such a high regard for him.
5: Three slips in place here for Jem Ryan, who's in from the Lily Marsh stand-in. And Hardy, big stride forward, throws the bat above the head. Goes through to the keeper.
2: So much regard for him because of the amount of work he's continually put in. And he's not done yet. He's still learning. You know, I coach a few individuals and you know, the conversation is you might be 90% of the way there, but you're going to get better every year. You get better every year until you retire. Don't get any better after that.
5: Jem Ryan up past the umpire. It's full and he drives to Hardy on drive, but drills it straight to mid-on.
2: Except when you've had a couple of beers and you're talking to your mates and then you've got, you know, 10 yards quicker.
5: I was just going to say, you're a superstar at that point, aren't you? Do you think the adjustment, and I know this, you have bowling bias when I ask this question, but do you think the jump would be greater for a bowler or a batter going from one level to the next, so at the higher level? So whether it be grade cricket into first-class cricket or first-class cricket into international cricket, Jem Ryan again, right arm over the wicket. Oh, he's nearly chopped on Aaron Hardy. He plays off the back foot, got a thick inside edge. Down a fine leg. They just get the single and 3 for 110.
2: Yeah, I can't talk about the latter because I have no experience of that at all going from first class to international.
5: No, cricket. True. Yeah.
2: But to be honest, I think it depends on the level of natural ability. So if you're a very natural player, you'll probably find it easier to make that change.
5: Yep.
2: As long as you put in a bit of work, rather than if you are a real worker, it takes longer to cement your place and,
5: yep,
2: you know, get in at that next level.
5: Jem Ryan bowls a short ball and gets underneath it again. Does Sam Fanning, Xavier Bartlett's doing some warm-up there at first slip. Well, you don't really know until you're there, do you? Like, it's not one of those ones that you can ever necessarily be prepared for. Like, you can make all the runs in the world, you can take all the wickets in the world leading in, but until you actually get there, you don't necessarily know whether you're actually going to be able to achieve that next level. As Jem Ryan's up around the wicket, he works himself inside it to Fanning, out to the leg side. There is a couple of men out there. They're coming back for two, and they're home for two. Oh, 3 for 112 and Fanning to 63.
2: That was a bit poor by the bowler, and I think he worked it out too. He basically stopped in the middle of the wicket and then realised the ball was coming back to his end and had not gone back to recover the stumps. So if the throw had been close and the batsman close, he wouldn't have been able to get that run out. I think there's some players that have a feel that they're gonna do well and they go straight in and do well. You know, someone like Damian Martin, for instance.
5: Two slips go down. Ryan from the southern end bowls full and defended by Fanning out onto the offside. That's the end of the Jem Ryan over. 3 for 112 Western Australia. Jem Ryan's now completed 12 overs, 5 maidens, 1 for 23. It's in response to Queensland's first innings total of 307. Xavier Bartlett, 11 overs, 2 maidens, no wicket for 25. Cameron Gannon, 15 overs, 6 maidens, 2 for 31. Hayden Kerr, 5 overs, 2 maidens, no wicket for 17. And Mitchell Swepson's bowled the 3 overs, which have cost him 11 runs.
2: So someone like Damian Martin, I think, had such a belief in his ability that probably found it a lot easier than most to make those transitions. But that also comes from his experience. So he played junior cricket at Wanneroo and played senior cricket in the afternoon. There were days when he scored 100 in the morning, not out.
5: Yes.
2: Went into senior cricket, scored another 100, not out. Sometimes on exactly the same wicket. He just owned the wicket. And so he was used to making that step up. And I think when he moved into first class, he probably found it a little easier than most.
5: Change of bowling here. Xavier Bartlett's into the attack, and there's a confident shout for LBW first up, which the umpire turns down. Oh, the Queenslanders can't believe it. There's a few double teapots out there in the middle of the WACA ground. Umpire Troy Penman shook his head. We'll have to have a look at the replay to tell us. I thought Aaron Hardy's a tall man, and he was playing forward.
2: Yeah, he went well forward. It was pretty full, though. It wasn't like it was back of a length, or at least that was the impression I got. Trying to keep an eye on the game.
5: Yeah, we'll get a look at it here. Oh, it's hit him on the knee roll. Just at that first glance of a replay, it looks like it's hit him on the knee roll and he's playing forward, tall man. I just wonder whether it might be perhaps going over the top. You have another look at it.
2: I am.
5: Three slips in a gully here. Point, mid-off, mid-on, and square leg with a fine leg. Bartlett's up here again. Oh, he's hit him on the pad again. I think it's high. That's thigh pad. Trying to work it away onto the leg side, Aaron Hardy.
2: He was far enough forward. That could well have been going over.
5: Yeah.
2: It seemed back quite a bit, actually. Could have been going over middle and leg. Fair enough. Gets the benefit of the doubt.
5: Yep.
2: It was a little bit shorter than I thought when I first looked at it. I thought it was pretty full.
5: Yeah. Umpire Lansmere had the finger up at the back.
2: Umpire Lansmere had the finger up.
5: He had the finger up.
2: Yeah. Thank God he's not umpire.
5: Well, I feel sorry for some of those SMCA cricketers when Jacob puts the cap on if he's given that out. Bartlett runs away from us here again. Short ball. He's on the pull. Hardy back at a square. That's for four. Only the fine leg up. It's a bit of poor bowling, actually, from Xavier Bartlett when you've only got the fine leg back. Short leg was up next to the umpire. And Aaron Hardy, tall man, got on top of it. Out to the boundary for four. Three for 116 WA. And Aaron Hardy, that's his second boundary. He goes now to 16.
2: I think Jacob from the back of the box saying he was halfway forward, but he's a tall man. It was a reasonable step, in my view.
5: Having another look.
2: Thought it hit him on the...
5: Another look on the replay here.
2: Well, that's hit him above the knee roll.
5: Well, on that look, I thought it hit him just below the knee roll.
2: No, I thought it hit him above the knee roll.
5: Here comes Bartlett again, charging up. Presses forward as Hardy gets a thick inside edge that jags away again out towards square leg.
2: As a bowler, I'd want that given out.
5: Yeah. Now, I think we're on rain watch here a little bit, just because I think there's a little bit of a misty going across the ground here again, which the umpires will become concerned about. If we were playing about 5K south, Cluffy, I think we'd be off at the moment.
2: Oh.
5: Because it's quite dark over the back of the Lily Marsh stand.
2: Yeah, it's raining at South Perth.
5: Yeah. If we were going to... just get the top end of it, I think, if anything. And a couple of little interruptions throughout the day because of weather. Three slips down alongside the keeper. Bartlett's up here and works it onto the onside as Hardy's found the gap in between the mid-on and the square leg. And, yeah, good piece of fielding, diving away to his right. Just keeps it to a single. Three for 117. As everyone changes over. People still out on the bank out there on the western side, so can't much be too much of an issue. Ground staff are nowhere to be seen downstairs, so they're not obviously too concerned about it. So it must be sliding south of us, whatever that little bit on the radar is.
2: Yeah, and it's pretty bright over the city.
5: Yep. So we might have dodged a small little bullet there. Bartlett away from us again. Short ball this time, and that one's a wasted delivery as it goes down to the keeper, who has to work away to his right-hand side to do the fielding. End of the over, 3 for 117, Fanning 63 and Hardy 17. It's on the scoreboard for station sponsor Kennard Tyre. And last man out was Cartwright. He was out for 3. We saw Whiteman go for 12. Sam Whiteman in the game after Tom Murray was ruled out sick this morning. And Cameron Bancroft was the first man to go in the WA innings. He was dismissed for 16. Queensland made 307. Big Albert, he took 4 wickets a little bit earlier on. Mr.
2: Hazen. I think you're doing it deliberately now. I think you're doing it just to...
5: Curtis, Paris and Richardson to come. Esther Hazen. Takes 4 wickets. That'll be on the back page of the paper tomorrow.
2: The West Australian?
5: Yep. Now, the lights are on. They've turned the floodlights on here at the WACA ground as well. Just shot a little bit more life into the place. And a change of bowling. Hayden Kerr's been tossed the ball, the left armour. He replaces Jem Ryan from the Lily Marsh stand end and comes forward to Hardy and plays it out onto the offside.
2: That's a pretty handy spell from... Jim Ryan.
5: Yes, 12 overs, 5 maidens, 1 for 23, his figures. Economy rate of 1.92.
2: Was better early on. Just got a little bit weary and missed a few spots. I think everyone else is giving out that LBW. I think I'm the odd man out.
5: Hayden Kerr is on the way up here, and it's drilled down the ground by Hardy. It was overpitched. Sam Fanning had to take evasive action at the non-striker's end to make sure he didn't wear the Kookaburra, but it's gone racing down towards the rope in front of the Lily Marsh stand. And a 4 for Aaron Hardy. He moves to 21. It's his third 4 in his 21. And WA move along to be 3 for 121.
2: And this is where Hardy can impose himself. Kerr hasn't quite been on the money.
5: Well, this is the difference, right? The conversation that Wayne Clark and I were having earlier, right? Hilton Cartwright versus an Aaron Hardy or a Sam Fanning, right?
6: Yep.
5: That they move on. They've moved the game on. And Aaron, unfortunately, Hilton Cartwright is stuck in a phase where he can't move the game on. Two slips and a gully in place. Here comes Kerr. It's full and driving is Hardy all the way along the ground out to mid-off. This is the difference. He finds the bad ball. There's Aaron Hardy. He puts it away. He can find the single and rotate the strike. Same as what Sam Fanning has.
2: I think the biggest thing the biggest difference I noticed between the two of them is Hardy's using his feet.
5: Yeah.
2: Cartwright seemed to be stuck.
5: Mm-hmm.
2: You know, that shot he played, he was like a statue. He was sort of like stand up straight and just wave the bat. He's forgotten to.
5: He's Kerr, left arm over the wicket. Hardy comes forward and defends out to the offside.
2: So even though that wasn't a huge step, he was well forward, pushing the bat handle forward. If it does do a little bit, then there's a big chance it's going to go to ground, not to the grippers.
5: Change the angle up here, Hayden Kerr. He's going to bowl around the wicket to the right-hander.
2: I mean, Hardy's, I mean, he's not, you know, doing an Ollie Davies, but he is moving the game along. He's scoring at a reasonable rate.
5: Right, here comes Kerr. He's on the way up here around the wicket. Oh, just a change of angle. Just mix things up there. Hardy had to shuffle across the crease a bit.
2: But let it go.
5: Threw the bat above the head at the end.
2: Yeah, let it go. But you're right. At least they're asking him some other questions.
5: Mm.
2: But again, you know, the positive footwork, even though, you know, he's gone back and across and then let it go, at least he's moving.
5: Yeah. Did it take you, just going back to our conversation before about being comfortable at the next level, two slips go down alongside the keeper, Kerr's up, and Hardy a big stride forward. Let's it go through as the sun pokes out from behind the clouds.
2: Yeah,
5: Coffee.
2: You can get rid of the lights.
5: That rain has certainly gone to the south of us. You can see it even like Canning out here on the highway out here. It looks like it's raining.
2: So it looks like it's raining at Vic Park.
5: It's pretty close, but we've managed to avoid it here in East Perth. End of the over, 3 for 121. Hardy 21 and Fanning 63.
2: It's a big, they put a big curtain along Albany Highway so it doesn't get this way.
5: Yes, John Hughes put it up.
2: Oh, did he?
5: Yeah, okay. Because he's Mr. Albany Highway down there, isn't he?
2: Is he a sponsor?
5: No. Oh. Free plug for John. Here's Bartlett starting a new over from the northern end, tucked away onto the onside by Fanning. So how many games did it take you to feel comfortable at the next level, Cluffy? I mean, I'm guessing it's not a one-size, you know, fits-all approach. You know, every player's probably going to be different. But when you went from grade cricket to first-class cricket, do you remember when you felt comfortable?
2: Yeah, kind of. Yeah. So I can tell you this, it wasn't the first game.
5: Yes.
2: No runs.
5: Yeah.
2: No wickets. No catches.
5: Yeah, wow. And you thought, what am I doing here? Bartlett. Past the umpire, short ball. Fanning gets underneath it, through to the keeper.
2: And then, strangely, the next game, I got a few runs. I got 20-odd at batting 11, and then I went in night watchman and got another 20-odd. I think I stayed in the side because I'd scored 50 for the game.
5: Right.
2: And then got a couple of wickets, and away I went. So, I think you just got to have some success, you know.
5: Yeah.
2: And if you're a superstar, you're probably going to have success pretty early.
5: Yes. Yep. Yeah, very much so. Some of those players, as you mentioned, with that naturally sort of gifted talent. Bartlett around the wicket now. Here to Fanning. He nudges it onto the onside and they'll pinch a single towards the left-hander in Kerr, who was fielding there at mid-on. A ball change over for the left to the right-hander now.
2: That was interesting with Fanning running then. He's played the shot. And as he's run down the wicket, he's put the bat in the other arm. But in fact,
5: it's a bit different,
2: Then put it upside down on the ground.
5: Look how dark it is out towards the southeast there. Plenty of plenty of lights, though, towards the west, which is where the weather's coming from. It's up again. Hardy drops it out onto the offside. They scamper through for one. Is there a chance for a second on the overthrow? There is. Mid-wicket, or cover rather, shied at the stumps at the non-striker's end. And Pearson hadn't quite got there yet. The striker's end, I should say. Pearson hadn't quite got there. And they were allowed to pick up a second down towards fine leg.
2: Yeah.
5: 3 for 124. Fanning 64. Hardy 23. Little don't, sloppy there from the visitors.
2: Yeah, don't think that was entirely necessary.
5: A couple of sloppy moments in the field. Their bowling, as you've mentioned, Cluffy, has been spot on. But their
2: fielding and catching hasn't been overly great.
5: No, they've had the one that's landed in between a couple of fielders. Then they've had the overthrow there.
2: And they've had the drop.
5: And the drop, yes. Bartlett again, right arm over the wicket. Oh, Hardy nearly chops on. Thick inside edge, down to the fine leg boundary for four. It's plonked on that front foot, Aaron Hardy. Gee, that could have gone anywhere. Unlucky Xavier Bartlett off the edge of the bats, which are so thick these days. And the fine leg fielder wasn't going to be able to catch up with that, even though he only had half a dozen paces to go to his right-hand side.
2: Yeah, it's a cruel game sometimes for the bowlers. That any other day might have ricocheted onto the stumps and the batsman would have been going for a wander.
5: 3 for 128. One ball to come in the over. Fanning 64, Hardy's 27. Jacob's about to come in at the end of the over to join you, Cluffy.
2: Tell you what, that didn't miss by much.
5: Bartlett from the northern end. He's up here again and tries to play it away off his thigh pad. Square leg quickly into position to do the fielding. That's the end of the over. And time for a change in voice. Jacob Lansmere is going to come in and join you, Cluffy. 3 for 128, Western Australia, in response to Queensland's 307. And you're listening to Sport FM's Summer of Cricket, all thanks to station sponsors Bailey's Fertiliser and Knight Health.
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7: A bit of hunters and collectors, Holy Grail, to bring us back from the break. Sport FM Summer of Cricket, thanks Jack. A bit gloomy here still, but a lot brighter than it was about 5 minutes ago.
2: I didn't think you were into camping, hunters and collectors.
7: Oh, no, definitely not my vocation. My choice of activity. Edged and gone. Caught low down at slip, just above the turf, and Fanning's innings is over. Kerr breaks through, and Fanning's tough innings. He really struggled from 50 to his score that he's now been dismissed on, 64. And just as WA threatened to build a partnership, Fanning has to go. Excellent low catch from Cameron Gannon at first slip. Or was it Xavier Bartlett? I'll wait for a replay. One of the big fast bowlers in there at first slip. But Hayden Kerr breaks through. And that is a key wicket, Peter Clough, as the dark skies loom up ahead.
2: Yeah, look, he's ridden his luck. He's had a couple of chances, got away with them. In part, you know, at times played very well. Other times been just a little bit shaky.
7: It was Bartlett who took the catch at first slip.
2: Yeah, handy being a bit quick and you can feel the first slip.
7: That was a neat take. Very low down, coming forward. They're not easy. Fanning looks disconsolate as he leaves the field.
2: Well, he's fought hard. It hasn't been the most fluent of innings. That you wouldn't have picked him as sort of going out there and flaying them for 100. He's struggled his way to 60. But that's an important wicket for the Queenslanders. 4 for 128.
7: The wait goes on for Sam Fanning's first-class 100. 99 remains his highest first-class score. Oh, so close here last summer against the Vicks. A good innings all the same. Gives him some belief and confidence to start a new season. He has half of WA's total of 128, but he's back in the sheds. And Hayden Kerr shows his importance to this team. He's batting at 7 in this game. He's the all-rounder. He's sort of playing the Michael Neeser role. And he's got the wicket. Jack Wildermuth, another one who's performed that role.
2: Yeah, his last over, I thought, wasn't quite up to scratch, but he's come back and he's got it in the right areas.
7: Joel Curtis replaces his Perth teammate in the middle.
2: I really like this Queensland attack. It's, apart from Bartlett, there's nothing spectacular about it, but it's very workmanlike.
7: That's a good word to describe them. And they don't give a lot away. Whereas WA leaked runs, sprayed a few deliveries around. Queensland haven't really had a sustained period where they've offered up loose deliveries. So Curtis at the wicket, facing his first ball here from Kerr, and he's defending a good probing delivery. Had to play first up. Pushes into the covers. 4-128.
2: But got his feet moving straight away. That I like to see that. I'm sure that the batting coaches are talking to Hilton Cartwright about what he needs to do, but I'm hoping that part of that is just concentrating a little more on getting his feet moving.
7: Curtis waits for Kerr, who's with him, and he gets a leading edge. Full swinging delivery, trying to work to leg. The ball straightened after pitching and went off the leading edge into the offside. No run.
2: And that's advice coming from someone that couldn't bat at all. So.
7: But has watched a lot of cricket and knows the mentality of a bowler and trying to work out a batsman. So still very informative.
2: You're very happy when the batsman is pretty much stuck in the crease. Because then you just can hit a length and stay there. You're just going to hit the top of off.
7: It's a big session of cricket now for WA. Curtis struck on the pad. An appeal for OBW. Did the umpire to look at that for a while? Curtis must have got a fair way across. It runs to fine leg. It'll be a leg by, so Curtis isn't off the dreaded naught.
2: Yeah.
7: The scoreboard moves on. 4-129. Fanning just out of 64.
2: For first look, it looked like it was going to go down, but maybe we'll have another.
7: I definitely think Aaron Hardy's lucky to be there off that LBW shout. I know you were in favour of the umpire's decision, but yeah, it looked a very good shout.
2: Yeah. It seemed back quite a way.
7: It was a bit fuller than I think you gave it credit for watching it. I had the luxury of a number of replays, but I think that was going to thud into the stumps. Kerr bowling to Hardy. Hardy drives back down the ground. Bowler stops it in his follow-through.
2: I'll tell you what, I just had a look then at that Curtis one, and that
7: wasn't far away.
2: Wasn't far away either.
7: Well, we did have a look at it, umpire Sean Craig. Both umpires have had decisions to make this afternoon. And LBW, have we had one? Yeah, we had one last night, didn't we? Kerr was given out LBW.
2: Stepped a fair bit across. While it might have been heading towards the leg stump, it might have been slightly lucky.
7: Can our tie scoreboard? This is a crucial partnership because after this, it's bowlers. Paris has a first-class 100. Richardson has some 50s. Elliot Rocchicholi, Esterhazen. Queensland will be thinking we can get amongst this WA top order tonight. And early tomorrow morning, or middle order, as it is now. 4-129.
2: Another wicket now would be handy for the Queenslanders.
7: Bartlett to Curtis. Nice shape away from the left-hander. Late decision to leave for the wicket-keeper batsman. You want to emulate Jimmy Pearson. He made 100 as Queensland's wicket-keeper bat. Can Curtis follow suit? Made that excellent 100 in Melbourne a couple of years ago. You and Jack were there for that.
2: Yeah.
7: Hasn't really backed it up in this form of the game with another three-figure total. We saw him play a couple of good innings last year. That knocking Tassie in the run chase, they just fell short.
2: Yeah, I know the one you're talking about. Yeah,
7: very
2: that
7: well.
2: Was good.
7: But overall, his numbers last year were modest. He's on naught here as he faces Bartlett, and he's off the mark, but not in convincing fashion. Via an inside edge that shoots to fine leg. He was pressing forward, covering the inward movement, and lucky to get a scratch on it. Keep it out of his front pad and get a single. 4 for 130.
2: Yeah, as you said, this partnership is vital for West Australia. They need this to take them to stumps, to be honest. Australia. It's still a fair way away, it depending is. On the light and the rain and the whatever else.
7: Australia 2 for 62 in Durban. Maharaj has been introduced, left-arm orthodox spinner. Steve Smith's already planted him for a couple of sixes.
2: Oh, is that right?
7: Here's Bartlett to Hardy, and Hardy turns the ball away just behind square. Big Gem Ryan goes storming after it. Bit of fee-fi-fo-fum about it. But he gets

0: probing delivery once more. Worked into the onside.
1: The ground, the effects mic doesn't work quite as well here as it does over the other side, because we're normally above everybody.
0: Yeah. Well, it's on the steps outside. So anyone who walks past or anyone who's on the phone nearby, that's all picked up. Now, this is a temporary measure where we are.
1: Yep. Hope that's not a... No one's making any kind of important phone calls.
0: No. Oh, struck on the pad, not playing a shot. That's LBW. That was a terrible misjudgment from Joel Curtis, who was playing for the ball that went across on the angle.
1: And it shaped back.
0: Great skills from Xavier Bartlett. And WA lose another key part of their batting order.
1: Ooh.
0: Curtis is LBW without playing a shot for one. And late on day two, Queensland are grabbing the ascendancy. WA's 5 for 131.
1: I tell you what, this looked absolute salmon trout on live. Just waiting for the replay to have another look. Certainly shaped back and not playing the shot. Oh.
0: Yeah, you lose any benefit. There wasn't any doubt about that decision. But when you don't play a shot, the umpire, any doubt is out the door.
1: Well, there's no doubt that was going to hit the stumps. And given that you've not played a shot, the defence of being outside the off stump is out.
0: It just has to pitch in line with leg, and it well and truly did. It pitched outside off and came back. And it came back quite a way. That's an excellent piece of skill from Xavier Bartlett. And the celebre appeal was out.
1: Yeah, that was out.
0: Barely a need to appeal. And that's a sickening feeling for Joel Curtis. The bat was well behind his back shoulder, not playing a shot. And he forlornly walks to the sheds, dismissed for one.
1: Almost one you'd walk on that.
0: Yes. Yep. Most umpires at any level will raise the finger, and Troy Penman's finger was almost instinctive with the appeal.
1: Yeah. Quick draw, McGraw.
0: So 5 for 131, and this hasn't been a good stint. Buffy, of commentary for me. I've been here for 5 minutes and two batsmen have walked back to the sheds.
1: No, at least you've done something. Got a couple of wickets.
0: Yeah. Employee of the month here.
1: But I was praising you the other day.
0: Yeah, now you're just evening things up.
1: We're going to square up a bit.
0: So Paris is the new man. He faces his first ball and he uses his bat, which is a good starting point. He plays it back up the pitch. And that's the over. 5 for 131 on the Kennards High scoreboard. And the old saying, Cluffy, put two wickets on the score and you're on top. That's what Queensland have done.
1: Yep.
0: 2 for 3, and WA's 5 for 131, and the bowlers are now batting.
1: Well, the Hardy decision not out is an important decision now. Imagine if that was instead of 5 or 6, you get all the bowlers in.
0: Just joined us, wondering what's happening around the grounds. Two other Shield games. South Australia should close things out tomorrow for a win in Melbourne.
1: What's the score there?
0: Stumps, obviously. What time is it over there? It's late. 8:11.
1: Yeah.
0: South Australia made 508. That was a first innings lead of 264. Victoria at stumps, a 7 for 175.
1: Oh, okay.
0: Kerr starts a new over, and Hardy gets a little tickle on one down the leg side, and it'll beat the fielder coming around to his right at fine leg. Got a good chunk of bat on that, so that's 4 runs to Aaron Hardy.
1: He needs to go on and make a pretty big score now, I think, Aaron Hardy.
0: Got to get as close to Queensland's first inning score as they can. Centuries today for South Australia. First centurion of the season. This is one for an end-of-season quiz. Was Ben Meninti, 128.
1: Yeah. Not many people would have picked that.
0: No. Noah McFadden on debut, 134, batting at 8. Got them to 500. Kerr to Hardy. Hardy digs out a full ball and clips it into the covers. Takes a single. Goes to 33. It's 5 for 136.
1: First in terms of the actual date, the time. But in terms of where they were in the game, they were already in day three. Day three when Meninti.
0: Yeah, Meninti started 92, not out.
1: Right.
0: So he got there this morning.
1: Right.
0: First over of the day.
1: Whereas Davies.
0: Yes.
1: Day two.
0: We'll get to him in a minute. So we get New South Wales and Tassie up next. Driving is Paris. Beautiful looking shot. He's a very

0: elegant player. As mentioned, he does have a first-class 100, a few 50s. That was a crisp off-drive, but he didn't beat mid-off, but it went with some force to a tumbling fielder. And Victoria in their second inning, 7 for 175. Henry Thornton has some wickets. Again, a couple of wickets to him. But Kellaway, 54. Harris, 27. Blackford, 20. Fergus O'Neill's 42, not out. But just three wickets in hand and still trailing by 89 runs just to make SA bat again. Kerr, pulled away.
1: I tell you what, they're still getting some movement with this ball, aren't they?
0: Putting it in the right areas.
1: Pearson also 100 and day two.
0: 101 not out. Yeah. The first hour of today. But over at Cricket Central, this is where all the runs have been scored today. Tasmania 245. They were out in the first 10 minutes of the day. They were 9 down. New South Wales 6 for 441. And Ollie Davies, wait for Kerr, who's with Paris, and he gets an inside edge, and he's lucky. He could have chopped that into his stumps. He could have nicked it through to the keeper, but he gets off the mark with a streaky boundary to fine leg.
1: Been a couple of those in the last couple of overs. One from Hardy, one from him.
0: The old draw shot. 5 for 140. Ollie Davies, 253 off 225 balls. Opening the innings. He's only opening because Nick Maddinson's in South Africa. 38 fours and four sixes. First double century by a New South Welshman since 2017.
1: The selectors will send for him next.
0: And the first double century in the Sheffield Shield since Daniel Drew in February of 2024.
1: Saw that.
0: Yep. And Corey Rocciccioli brought us that stat earlier when he was with us. Kerr holds here and standing tall. Paris plays back up the pitch. The over bowled. 5 for 140 on the Kennards High scoreboard. Jack Edwards a century as well. 109 not out. Batting at number 4. Curtis Patterson made 54. And Marcus Bean on debut, has picked up 4 for 89.
1: Mr. Bean.
0: Yeah, M. Bean, 4 for 89. But tellingly, Tassie only bowled 7 maidens today in 86 overs. So they didn't allow the bowlers to settle.
1: They went the journey.
0: And to be fair, this is a fairly pedestrian Tassie attack. No spinners.
1: Yeah.
0: They've gone with 5 seamers. Brad Hope, one of those. He went at 6 and over. Kalen Malladay on debut. Will Prestwidge on debut. And Marcus Bean on debut. So it's a very inexperienced attack. No Stanlake, no Meredith.
1: No.
0: Obviously, Kieran Elliott would probably be in that side, but he's here now with WA.
1: He's changed allegiances. But Meredith and Stanlake are one of, normally.
0: New over starts, and Jude Lake swing away. He's getting this ball to torque here, Xavier Bartlett. Hardy thought he had a half volley. He was on the front foot looking to drive. There is a catching cover. It's gone past his outside edge.
1: It started shaping more in the last few overs than it was when it was brand new.
0: Over in Durban, Australia 2 for 72. Smith and Labuschagne are building a partnership. It's worth 48.
1: Maybe they should just open with Smith and Labuschagne.
0: We talked about that at one point, opening with Labuschagne, but Nick Maddinson, one of the more stunning test recalls ever seen in Australian cricket, made a 33-ball duck. Away swing again, but it's taken an edge. It's taken an edge, and Hardy is gone. So this ball is moving around now for Queensland, and Xavier Bartlett, another batsman gone, trying to let the ball go, and it's run off the face of the bat through to the keeper. 6 for 140.
1: Yeah, lack of positivity there.
0: And another start for Aaron Hardy. It's been a feature of his recent seasons. He gets 30s, he gets 40s, and he gets out. The WA skipper goes, and they're on the back foot in this game now. WA 6 for 140, still trailing by 167.
1: Well, there's a chance Queensland can set this up for a victory. If they can get WA out maybe 100 behind, score 250, set them 350 on the last day.
0: This hasn't been a great stint, Cluffy. We've got 3 for now. I think Wayne's ready to send you to go. Well, was it my fault?
1: Wayne's going to take over shortly. It's 5.
0: Xavier Bartlett, this has been a great spell. A couple of wickets, a great catch at first slip as well. He's played a part in all 3 of these wickets that have fallen in a hurry. And Jai Richardson, he was out there quickly.
1: He was.
0: As soon as the finger went up, he was over the boundary.
1: He's probably keen to have a bat.
0: Well, he has some potential with the bat, and he's going to have to deliver on that potential. He's over his bat. The Bartlett's with him. Three slips and a gully, and he gets a short lifter. And he took his eye off that. He didn't play that very comfortably at all. Working out to Ryan, who's there at mid-wicket on the leg side. So the bowlers now have to bat. Paris and Richardson. Elliott in next. Roccaccioli and Esterhazen. All that's left in the sheds.
1: I'm guessing Esterhazen isn't, you know, Dom Bradman with the bat.
0: No, but I do think that the chatter is amongst the group. He's got some ability.
1: Okay.
0: He's just got to grow his game to feel comfortable at the level. But, yeah, in this team, he's legs 11.
1: This could all happen very quickly.
0: On the approach, bowls to Richardson. He's gone. Caught behind. Straight through to the keeper. And the collapse continues. Yeah, Richardson didn't do a lot wrong. This ball is shaping away from the right-hander. And Richardson, hard hands, if anything else. Genuine nick. And through to Pearson. It's 7 for 140. And the collapse is on.
1: Yeah, it could happen very quickly, as I just said. Sure enough, another wicket.
0: Great they've spell been, from Xavier been, Bartlett.
1: They've been good, the Queenslanders. I think they're you know, Bartlett's the standout. He's bowled with some pace and getting the ball to shape. And Jem from the other end. Jem's been a gem, hasn't he?
0: He has.
1: Jem Ryan. He's bowled a great spell, going at under two and over. And then the others chipped in. So,
0: and this over, wow. Zero wicket, zero wicket.
1: Yeah.
0: Great for a bowler, not great for a batting side when the scorecard looks like that. 7 for 140. And Kieran Elliott, who was headed to the nets about 45 minutes ago in his civvies, is now out there.
1: Well, he can bat a bit, Elliott.
0: He's going to have to. And Cora Cacioli was sitting up here a bit earlier, looking pretty comfortable. And now he's got the pads on, waiting to come in next. Xavier Bartlett, 3 for 39. And this ball has started to shape significantly away from the right-hander. And the ball that got Curtis, a left-hander, came back. So whatever he's doing, whatever Queensland have been doing working on the ball, is working.
1: Well, they're certainly getting it going from the city to the east, that's for sure.
0: Now it's up to Kieran Elliott. What are you made of? First innings in Shield cricket for WA, and he pushes at the ball.
1: Ooh.
0: A bit shorter in length, it goes away. And Elliott was nowhere near it, really. As much as it looked good from a bowling point of view. So no, wickets.
1: He did try to play it.
0: Did. Wickets at 128, 131, 140 and 140. That's still the current score. It's about time for me to go. It'll be a double change after this over.
1: Yeah, I think neither of us should be back here.
0: Should be banished.
1: We're banished to the back
0: sent
1: of
0: from the pride lands.
1: Back of the box, and I think I could be banished to Woodvale.
0: With that cough, I don't reckon that your wife will want you home either. Elliott gets a straighter delivery, turns it behind square. He's off the mark in first-class cricket for his new state.
1: That's the end of the over, I think, isn't it?
0: He'll keep the strike. So 7 for 141 on the Kennards High scoreboard. Paris is 4, Elliott's 1, and Queensland are all over. WA like a cheap suit. We're back with Wayne Clark and Jack Crawshaw after this break.
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4: 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All thanks to station sponsors Bailey's Fertiliser and Knight Health. Jack Crawshaw and Wayne Clark coming into the commentary position at 7 for 141 Western Australia. Mitchell Swepson's bowling here from the Lily Marsh stand end. Quickly flicks the ball away. Elliott just forward a square on the leg side. an eventful period of play with Paris not out on four and Elliott not out on one. So Richardson go without scoring. Hardy for 33. Curtis for one. Fanning for 64. And it's all been happening out there in the middle. Sweeps in again to Elliott, who turns the ball away onto the onside. Very eventful little period. Wayne Clark is Swepson. He's up here again. And, oh, a leading edge past the first slip. Went to turn the ball onto the leg side at Elliott. Picks up a single. Whizzed past that first slip up. Seven for 142.
5: Eventful. Ooh, gee whiz. 128, as Jacob just said. 128, 131, 140, 140.
4: Yep.
5: Four for, what's that, 12?
4: Yep.
5: That sort of rocks you a little bit.
4: Mm.
5: And it's a long tail. We've mentioned that.
4: Yep. Swepson again. Up here. Paris is forward. He'll pick up a single to backward point.
5: And I've got a lot of time for Joel Paris with the bat, but, you know, last year he did struggle. For him to be coming in at seven, it does put, you know, a bit of length. And Jai Richardson coming in at eight, I'm sorry. Yeah, it's a
4: concern. He's Swepson again to Elliott, who drives, but thuds straight into the ground. Back to the bowler.
5: Yeah. Hardy looked good too. You know, he's just getting himself into it. Mind you, there was one LBW. How that was not given out.
4: We go again. And forward comes Elliott to Swepson. Defends out to the onside. No run. End of the over. 7 for 143. Did you think it was out?
5: What, the Bartlett one?
4: Yeah, I thought it was tie. I thought it hit him right on the knee roll. He was playing slightly forward.
5: I don't think I've ever seen a more out.
4: Jacob raised the finger at the back, and Cluffy and I both thought that probably hit him slightly high. Playing slightly forward, we thought it might have been going over the top.
5: Absolutely not.
4: No, Jack, you don't think so?
5: Are they your glasses or have you got mine? Do you want to swap? I just thought that was one
4: no,
5: of the...
4: No, I did.
5: If I was a Queenslander, I'd be pretty upset.
4: Yeah,
5: so.
4: Keyes Bartlett, anyway. He's from the northern end. He's in here, and Paris is defending out to the onside, and there's no run.
5: You and Cluffy got your glasses mixed up, I'm sure. There's got to be, if you both agree with that.
4: No.
5: Jacob, saw it on the screen. Jacob, once I looked at the screen, and it was front on. We saw it. You just could not give it out. It was a beautiful delivery.
4: Yeah, you could. You just could not give it out. Correct.
5: I mean, you could do not. I forgot my not. My not. You could not give it out.
4: Yeah.
5: And I made the statement that if you don't give them out, there's no LBWs.
4: Yeah. I thought there was doubt there. I thought there was enough doubt. Bartlett runs away from us here. He's into Paris.
5: See, I know you umpire footy, but cricket umpiring cricket is a little bit different, Jack. You know,
4: So I have umpired cricket as
5: you
4: well.
5: You don't
4: mate.
5: Have to have that. So you don't have to back up the umpires. Don't try and make him. He made a mistake.
4: Oh, no.
5: They do make mistakes.
4: 100%. 100% they make mistakes. But I thought that there might have been a little element of it going over the top.
5: Well,
4: Tall man Aaron Hardy.
5: If I have a bat against Jacob, could you come and umpire? Because I'll never be out, which would be good.
4: Xavier Bartlett past Penman. And, Paris went to leave the ball alone. He's got a bottom part of the bat, just dragged it away at the last pretty late. And luckily that didn't go in the air somewhere, Joel Paris. It's straight into the ground, and Jimmy Pearson's taken it behind the stumps.
5: Do you know what this dude does here in the front? This bench standing around.
4: I think he's the camera operator, isn't he?
5: Well, the camera's up there.
4: Yeah. But there's only, it's I think there's one fixed camera.
5: He's the trendiest looking camera operator I've seen.
4: Yeah, he's doing a few.
5: Got a little ponytail.
4: Yeah, he's doing a few stretches. Doing a few stretches. Yeah. A few stretches. Just keep him limber. Here's Bartlett, short ball. This time Paris drops the left-hand shoulder and allows it to go through to the keeper. Yeah, I think...
5: There's a bit of sumo in that.
4: He's been down the... He's just having a bit of a break. He's got the fill-ins up there, just relieving.
5: Someone's doing the work. Okay.
4: Yeah.
5: Oh, yeah, that fella, he's usually in the office part. Yep.
4: So he's just giving him a chop-out, Wayne. Just for a little bit. It's a long day behind the camera.
5: It's a long day behind the microphone.
4: Yeah, it's a long day behind the microphone as well, yes. Very much so. takes all sorts, Wayne, to put a game of cricket together. Bartlett runs away from us and, down the leg side. Pearson went flying away to his right. Finally, he's not going to catch up with that either, and buys. Oh, Jimmy Pearson couldn't have done a lot more than what he'd done to try and reel that ball in. And it goes against him. Takes the sundries up to 11. And it ticks the scoreboard along for WA to be 7 for 147.
5: Well, the one thing that we've seen since the tea break is the ball move around a bit. Ball's been swinging. We saw Richardson this morning. Yesterday, very little movement in the air. But today, it's nipped around, and I thought Richardson swung it well, but Bartlett, he's come back and he's really getting a bit that ball to move around. Yeah. So I don't know what they're doing with it. They're doing it well.
4: So runs up and bowls it around the wicket, and Paris lets it go through. End of the over, 7 for 147. Paris is 5 and Elliott is on 2.
5: No, they've done a good job, the Queenslanders. I think it's been a really good effort by the group of bowlers, of the bowling team. They've all sort of backed each other up. No one's really been a come on and let the game get away from them. They've all sort of bowled in good little partnerships with a lot of discipline.
4: Mitchell Swepson from the Lily Marsh stand end swipes across the line to Elliott on the bounce out towards mid on.
5: Saw him bat pretty well in the one-day game, Elliott. That's why I was surprised that Richardson came in front of him.
4: Swepson tosses it up again, down the leg side. Gets a bit of bat on it. Elliott plays it out to backward square. Yeah, I thought he was a bit low when I saw him on the list. I thought he'd played a...
5: I thought he might have been the seven, to tell you the truth. Yeah. But I've only seen what we've seen in the one-dayer.
4: Tossed up again here from Mitchell Swepson, and defended away out to the offside.
5: I mean, Joel's been a good player. Good bat.
4: He's got a first-class... He's got a couple of first-class hundreds.
5: Yeah, he's struggled a bit the last year.
4: Swepson up again, forward, defending out to the offside. Is Kieran Elliott again?
5: It's interesting that Swepson's bowling. I'm not sure whether it's money to try and pick up some of the over rates, I think. They're three down.
4: Swepson up again here and wide of the off stump, and no shot offered.
5: That was our mate just near the...
4: I nearly hit the roof. I think he sneezed.
5: Yeah, right on our microphone, the outside microphone.
4: It's Mitchell Swepson. He's up again here and forward.
5: Might get Jacob Gert to clean that up.
4: Defended out to the offside. That's the end of the over. 7 for 147.
5: It was a beauty.
4: It was. Paris is 5 and Elliott is 2. That's on the scoreboard for station sponsor Kennards Hire. Aussies are 2 for 84. Labuschagne's 37 not out. And Steve Smith, 25 not out.
5: Oh, I told you, Labuschagne.
4: Renshaw to come in next for Australia. Alex Carey at 6 and Beau Webster at 7. Nick Maddison, a painful duck from 33 deliveries. He faced Nick Maddison. Travis Head out for 9 from 19. 2 falls next to his name. Let's go back to a point I was talking about before with Peter Clough. Xavier Bartlett's up around the wicket here, and Paris drives along the ground out into the onside. Just about the jump between the grades, so all the levels of cricket, so going from, you know, great cricket to... Yep. First class to international. If Nick Maddison hasn't played that amount of any international cricket for a long period of time, and then you're facing the likes of Marco Jansen, who is sharp as sharp, Mulder, I don't know if he faced Norkeri, he might have been out by then, but Jansen and Mulder are quite sharp.
5: Yep.
4: And it's South African conditions. They very much suit the quick as... Here is Bartlett again up around the wicket and allowed to go through to the keeper.
5: You're talking...
4: Would have been out of his depth. And I think it's, I reckon, a little unfair.
5: You're talking international cricket.
4: Yeah.
5: He hasn't played first-class cricket.
4: Yes.
5: So, yeah.
4: Yeah, I think at least Matt Renshaw, if you're going to pick Maddison, okay, righto. If you want to pick him, that's their prerogative. But put him at number 5. Give him an opportunity.
5: That's the question that I've asked a few people since that they started batting.
4: Yeah.
5: I would be interested to know what Madison was actually picked for and what they decided. We'll just watch this delivery.
4: Yeah, Bartlett's up around the wicket again. Paris works it onto the onside for no
5: run. Let's say they've gone in 2 days ago. Okay, well, they've decided on their team.
4: Mm.
5: Was it Head, Renshaw, Labuschagne, Smith,
4: yep.
5: Conley,
4: yep.
5: Webster, and okay, there's your top six.
4: Yep.
5: With Conley going out, have they decided, okay, we'll change Renshaw to put him at five and we'll throw Madison up there?
4: Mm.
5: Or had they already decided?
4: Bartlett runs away from us in the northern part of the Wacker and delivered outside the off stump, and Paris doesn't offer a shot.
5: That Renshaw wasn't going to open. Madison, we brought him in, he's going to open. Renshaw's going to bat five, and it's between Conley and Webster.
4: Mm.
5: On whether we need another spinner. I don't think they needed another pace bowler if they're going to, you know, with the way the wicket's going to be. So it was mainly between Webster and Conley, and nothing to do with Madison and Conley. I don't know, unless they, you know, unless they made the late change with Conley going out. Oh, no, we'll put him there and Madison's capable of opening it.
4: Yep.
5: Why wouldn't you still be open with Renshaw?
4: Bartlett runs up around the wicket here and it's pushed out onto the offside by Paris for a single, 7 for 148.
5: And it makes me ask the question, well, what role have you picked Renshaw to play?
4: Yeah.
5: If this is the case, well, is he going to be your middle order? Is he the one you want to bat at five? Well, that's Green. Is he only replacing Green?
4: Yeah.
5: We still haven't got another opener. Surely, he's the man. He's done it.
4: Yeah, yeah. Yeah.
5: We know he can do it. He's back in form.
4: Yeah.
5: Yeah, that's the confusion.
4: I heard an interview with Pat Cummins in the lead up to the series, one of the radio stations, I think, that's over there covering the series. He's Bartlett on the way up again and pushed away out onto
5: politician
4: the offside.
5: Politician Pat.
4: Yeah, and Pat, and that's the end of the over too, by the way. 7 for 148 with Elliott 2 and Paris 6. Queensland made 307. He was directly asked the question in this interview, is it between Connolly and Madison for the last spot? And Pat's response was, no, not necessarily.
5: Yeah.
4: That was what he started off with, which might give you a bit of an insight into what you were talking
5: about.
4: Well,
5: and I mean, he's not going to tell you.
4: No.
5: I mean, and that's totally, I haven't got a problem with that.
4: Yeah.
5: Yeah, you play the politics and that. But as soon as I saw that Madison was opening and Renshaw was going down there, and I just thought, no, that must have been the plan the whole time. Because you wouldn't disrupt everything, you know, just because Connolly's got sick. You've got, you know, Madison can bat five, you know. Why change your openers? Because that's one of your most important parts.
4: Yeah. He sweeps and starting a new over to Paris. He defends out to the offside. Do you think they've made that decision? Because they didn't need an opener. So when did... Because they had Renshaw.
5: Well, no, maybe they didn't. Maybe they've got Renshaw to bat the middle order. That's what I'm saying.
4: But then...
5: Where does Renshaw sit?
4: Tosses it up to Swepson and played by Paris.
5: I can't see them saying, OK, this is our order, Renshaw, Head, whatever. And then when Connolly's gone out at five, we'll say, oh, no, we've got to bring Madison in. No, we'll throw him up to open and then put Renshaw down there. I think it's a decision they've obviously made a while back.
4: Swepson.
5: Which, if that's the case...
4: Paris plays it out to point for a single.
5: They've thrown this bloke to the wolves. You know, he hardly played any cricket, let alone going up and opening in things. He can't play the short ball. We've seen him in Shield cricket, and that's the attack. He's a very good stroke player and plus like that, and plays the spin very well. And that was the other thing people said. Madison plays the spin really well. Well, why isn't he down there in that spinning position?
4: Mm. Yeah.
5: So I just think that they've nearly picked the team before, you know, all this happened. And
4: They would have picked...
5: It was between Connolly and Webster.
4: So they've picked the team based on when they had to bring Madison in. Is that what you're saying?
5: When they've called him into the side.
4: Yes. They've changed the whole plan, do you think?
5: They didn't have a plan then.
4: Well, they would have had to have had a plan with the squad that they'd originally selected. So surely the original plan was Renshaw and Head.
5: You're dead right.
4: Yeah.
5: But is that what they're doing?
4: No. played out and defended away
5: Renshaw
4: after the offside.
5: Renshaw then Pope into the warm-up. Yeah.
4: With head.
5: So
4: yep.
5: Why is he suddenly down at five?
4: Seven for 149. Paris is seven and Elliott is on two. And that's the completion of the
5: I'm just asking
4: over.
5: The question because I'm confused of, okay, even though Connolly is unavailable, why does that affect your openers?
4: Hmm. Yep.
5: So, and then I'm thinking, well, maybe they always plan to open with Maddison. I'd love to
4: confusing.
5: See some sort of explanation because, but nobody ever tiptoes around it, you know.
4: Well, you'd hope it. You'd hope at some point that someone will ask the question. There is. I spoke to Dan Cherney during the week on Sport FM, who said there is more travelling media on this tour than there has been in recent Australian overseas tours, and purely because of obviously what happened last time. But there should be someone there who should be asking those questions.
5: If you're worried about the crowd, there's barely 2,000 or 3,000 people there.
4: Yeah, wow.
5: It is
4: yep.
5: barren.
4: Yep. Two slips and a gully in place. Cameron Gannon starting a new spell here, and he's in from the northern end, and it's punched away by Paris out on the offside for one. And the 150 comes up as well for Western Australia, 7 for 150 in response to Queensland's 307.
5: Yeah, I...
4: Yes, it's very strange.
5: It's confusing. And then the question will be, and Jacob was asking it earlier, was... You know, is Head going to remain the opener?
4: Mm.
5: You know, is he still the option? And then I say, well, Cameron Green. Well, Cameron Green's got to pull his finger out too, you know?
4: Yep.
5: He missed this game.
4: Three slips and a gully in place. Cameron Gannon, right arm over the wicket. It's full and it's off the outer part of the bat of Kieran Elliott. Out to bat point and they pick up a single. 7 for 151. Yes, maybe they're a bit bereft of ideas of what they're going to do at the top of the order, because there's no one around the country that's putting their hand up to say, pick me to open the batting.
5: Yeah, and that's the reason that Head will have to stay there.
4: Yeah.
5: Yeah, they've made him an opener now. He's got to go and he's got to finish the job.
4: Yeah.
5: He can't just sort of say, oh, well, we'll put him down there and try someone else. No, he's your opener.
4: Someone's obviously had the light bulb moment to suggest that Maddison should go to the top.
5: Yeah.
4: Someone's at a point after Maddison was picked.
5: But he wasn't even opening for New South Wales.
4: No. But this was 18. Last time we played Shield cricket was 18 months ago, wasn't it? So
5: it was when it would have been at least 12. Was that when we were there and he broke his.
4: So March of 2025 was the last time he played Shield cricket.
5: Yeah.
4: It's a confusing place to be. 7 for 151. Western Australia against Queensland here, who posted 307 with Rocket Charlie next in. Here's Gannon on the way up again and allowed to go through by Paris outside the off stump. And then Big Elby's in at number 11.
5: Elby gives him a touch.
4: Mm.
5: Rocacholi, well, he'll have to earn his wicket at least.
4: We gave away our three double passes to Perth Racing, Wayne, so that's all
5: nice.
4: Done. And some very appreciative winners.
5: Good day. It's a good day, opening day at Ascot.
4: Yes. I think that's right up there in terms of people who go and spectate on the day in terms of the crowds over the next little period of time. That opening day's gone well up in the pecking order. That's tomorrow. First is at midday. 10 races there tomorrow at Ascot. The whip through 10 with Diggers and Scotty Embry on their off and racing at 8 a.m. tomorrow morning on Sport FM.
5: You'll have to get your chat down.
4: We'll have to keep the chat down to a minimum. Yeah.
5: Yeah.
4: Diggers shuts us down when we do staying races, so therefore that'll just move through a couple of them.
5: He doesn't like the staying
4: races. Doesn't like the stays. He's Gannon again full and driven away out onto the offside, and there's no run. He said six words on one last week, and then we moved on. 7 for 151. Oh. Paris is eight, and Elliott is three, and that's the end of the over.
5: Scotty Embery likes to chat with him.
4: Oh, Scotty is. No, Scotty's not big on the staying races either. But and there's not a lot of...
5: He makes up with the sprint
4: race. There's, yeah, there's not a lot of good staying race. I mean, there's only seven in that 2,200-metre race tomorrow, so which can tell you that, you know... Anyway, Tony from Wembley Downs off the text. G'day, Jack and Wayne. He says, I think you two should stop it. You'll give yourselves a headache and become very angry and bitter people. Who knows why the Australian cricket team does anything and everything they do. A very frustrating team to follow at the moment.
5: Oh, look, these two will put on a good partnership. And yeah, we know how good Smith is. I mean, he's just an extraordinary player. You know?
4: Labu Shane is out. LBW for 37.
5: Right.
4: So they're three down now, the Australians. Steve Smith will be joined
5: by
4: Renshaw's
5: in
4: Renshaw,
5: now.
4: Yes.
5: Or have they changed that in the meantime?
4: No. I think that there'll be something mentioned in the press that, you know, versatile players can bat anywhere in the order. Jem Ryan's into the attack here for Queensland at the Lily Marsh stand end. Let go through outside the off stump by Elliott.
5: Yeah, I think this is a good move. Swepson was okay. I think maybe they were trying to catch up some of the overs because they are a little bit behind the eight ball, but they can do that in the second innings.
4: Mm.
5: What they need to do now is to get one more wicket, and they'll just about knock WA over for. They want to get them for less than 200.
4: Which Western Australia
5: 180
4: may or may not mind if they're going to have a little stab at them under the lights towards the end of the day. Three slips and a gully in place. Here's Ryan again. He's wrapped on the pad. It balloons out towards the gully. There's no battle glove on that. Only a half inquiry from an LBW perspective was probably very high. Let's have a look at some of the bowling figures for the Queenslanders. Xavier Bartlett, 17 overs, 3 maidens, 3 for 41. Cameron Gannon, 16 overs, 6 maidens, 2 for 33. Hayden Kerr, 8 overs, 3 maidens, 1 for 30. Jem Ryan's in his 13th over, 5 maidens, 1 for 23. And Mitchell Swepson, 6 overs, 1 maiden, no wicket for 19. Here's Ryan again. Gets the full face of the bat from Elliott, who drives out to cover. Scorecard-wise, Sam Fanning out, caught Bartlett, bowled Kerr for 64. 9 fours in his 64, faced 149 balls did Sam Fanning. Cameron Bancroft was out, caught by Wibgen off Gannon for 16. Sam Whiteman caught by Pearson off Ryan for 12. Cartwright caught Wibgen off Gannon for 3. Hardy caught by Pearson off Bartlett for 33. Curtis was at LBW without playing a shot off Bartlett for 1. So Jem Ryan delivers down the leg side, swing and a miss. And Jai Richardson caught behind the wicket by Pearson off Bartlett for a second ball duck. Harris and Elliott at the crease at the moment. They've put on 11 so far. So we'll be back on at 10 tomorrow morning whenever we finish here. So we'll have the South Metropolitan Cricket Show with Jacob at 9 o'clock tomorrow morning. And then we'll be into the cricket at 10. Three slips and a gully in place. Here comes Ryan wide outside the off stump and cut away with a top edge from Elliott. Over the cordon and down to the third rope for 4. Short and wide like that, you might as well throw something at it with the pace on the ball. And it is a boundary for Elliott. 7 for 155. Elliott moves his score along to 7.
5: Yeah, that was just a short, wide delivery. He went at it hard. He got the edge, thick edge, just plenty to get over the top of the slips. And, yeah, took much too wide a delivery. One of the real... loose balls, few of loose balls that he's bowled today.
4: Jem Ryan again, right arm over the wicket. He's up here, thick inside edge that darts out towards square leg. That's the end of the over. Time for a change here at 7 for 155 with Elliott on 7 and Paris on 8. Jacob's going to come in and join Wayne on the other side of the break here on Sport FM Summer Cricket for station sponsors Bayliss Fertiliser and Knight Health.
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0: Well done to Jack Crawshaw. We got through a stint without losing a wicket. 7 for 155. The bad news is I claimed 4 in my last spell. And I'm back alongside Wayne Clark. I'm back. Sport FM Summer of Cricket coming towards a close on this Friday evening on day 2. And it's been a great session for the Bulls. That burst of wickets. Fanning for 64, Curtis for 1, Hardy for 33 and Richardson for no score. Bartlett involved in all 4 dismissals, 3 wickets and a catch. Queensland hunting a big first innings lead. WA hasn't actually avoided the follow-on yet. As Gannon bowls to the left-handed Paris and he wears one on the pad. Trying to turn through the leg side. Muffled appeal for LBW. Not out the verdict. Evening, Wayne.
5: Evening, Jacob. Is it a good evening?
0: Quiet, sporting afternoon come evening, isn't it? Not a lot happening?
5: No, not really.
0: Between Nick Maddison's stunning test recall, 33-ball duck, 3 Shield games, AFL trade period.
5: I think you know, the selections, you know, something we'll always argue.
0: Gannon bowls here to Paris, who stands tall in defence.
5: But then to go and throw him up at opening, I mean, it's just not fair on the bloke. I just don't think you're giving him an opportunity. And, you know, I can't remember when he opened the batting last time. Maybe I'm wrong. Maybe you can help me out there. But
0: he didn't open.
5: When we saw him with the last Shield game that he played, he broke his wrist. He wasn't opening then. And he really struggled with the short ball.
0: He can open. He has opened a bit. He's opened in one-day cricket, but that's a different format.
5: Yeah. Totally.
0: But yeah, I was listening to you and Jack chat away about the selection and the thought process. I guess I'll add my thoughts and get your opinion on it.
5: Yeah.
0: Left by Paris. So in the tour game last week, Maddison was in the squad, didn't play, and we chatted on breakfast during the week and said, well, Maddison's not in their thoughts because they didn't play him in the warm-up game. They didn't use Green. Connolly played, batted at 7. Thought, okay, he's in the team. Renshaw and Head opened. And somewhere between that game finishing Sunday and today, Friday, the first day of the game, probably before, because they would have picked the team yesterday, they've decided that the better option is Renshaw at 5, Maddison back in the team to open as Paris defence. Reaching a little bit, playing it back up the pitch. 7 for 155 here at the Wacker.
5: And this is just a reflection of what their selection process has been like. It looks as though it's not planned. It's well, produced on the run at times. So, I'm not blaming Maddison or anything for this. It's not his fault. And I feel sorry for him, what they've done to him, you know, to throw him into that situation. I mean, that's just, they haven't given him a chance.
0: Starting to get a little gloomy here. The shadows are lengthening across the Wacker. So the close of play is nearing closer. No edge here. No shot played as Paris allows the ball to pass from around the wicket. Maiden over, 7 for 155, Paris 8, Elliott 7.
5: We're just getting out the light meter now, Jacob, by the look of it. The umpires are joining together. They will get a reading, and if it say it's that, and any that'll be our limit.
0: I reckon they took a reading yesterday when they came
5: Well, they
0: back
5: would
0: out.
5: Have done it. Yeah, okay, that'll be set for, they'll have that reading, and that'll be set for the rest of the...
0: Okay. So
5: the game
0: looks as though Swepson's going to bowl here from the Lily Marsh stand. So maybe the message has come out: you've got to bowl spin.
5: Well, it shouldn't matter.
0: Yep.
5: It's either light or it's light.
0: Yep. Angus Lovell is warming up. He bowls off spin. So I think the message has gone out for play to continue. You're going to have to bowl your slow bowlers.
5: There's about 4 blokes warming up, and they're all not regular bowlers.
0: Jack Clayton, Angus Lovell. It might be the last pace for the day. Hugh Wybchen bowls a few offies as well. So they've got some options. Always handy when you've got a batsman who can bowl. So I guess the only thing I can think, Wayne, is that they weighed up Maddison v. spin and Renshaw v. spin, and they decided Renshaw's a better player of spin, and so he's batting 5. Schwebson bowls here.
5: But the whole chat leading when Maddison was picked was that he can play spin.
0: Yeah.
5: So I've been told a word, flummoxed.
0: Yes.
5: Does that describe it well?
0: That's a good word.
5: Yeah.
0: I'll get you 4 points in Scrabble. worked into the leg side. Well back on his stumps.
5: It would Elliot. Be, because I think X is 8.
0: Yeah.
5: M's, what, 3?
0: It's been a while since I played Scrabble.
5: F and M, they're good scores. The U and the O.
0: Flummoxed.
5: ED. On double.
0: Mid on a mid offer up here. There's a deep mid wicket, though, for Elliot, who whips the ball away towards forward square leg. McLaughlin's on the field as a sub. He's the reserve keeper. I think we're going to have a fielder come under the helmet now. They're going to try and crowd Elliot. So a helmet, protective gear's been run out. The deep mid wicket's coming in. Queensland probably realise now that the light's fading and they've not got a lot more time left in the day to break this partnership. But yeah, I do hope that the selectors cop the brunt of the criticism, not Maddinson.
5: Yeah, oh. Who's going to knock back Gowan?
0: Yeah.
5: No, seriously.
0: No, play test cricket after 10 years, what he's been through? Absolutely not. No Mate. One would knock it back.
5: Just crazy stuff. So,
0: hopefully he gets a score. You'd hate to see him get a pair. I don't think anyone would want him to go out in the second innings and get another duck.
5: No, but I think there'd be just band-aiding the situation if he went out and got a 60. People think, oh, well, it's, you know...
0: So short leg now in place. Oh, he's nearly played over the top of that. It was very full. Elliot was trying to whip it through the leg side and just got a little bat onto it.
5: Yeah, it was bad enough that they threw out Mitch Marsh's name. And if the people are saying that if he wasn't coming back for his second child, he may have got picked. Yep. I mean, that's how backwards we go there. And no offence to anybody that...
0: Quicker ball down the leg side.
5: Marsh's or anyone. You know, he's retired. He's just solely focused on playing. Think and having a good time, and making a lot of money. So, and to have to call him back into test cricket, what's it say about where we're going?
0: There's a shout for a catch down the leg side, not out. The final ball padded back down the pitch. So WA just trying to get to the close here. The umpire's light meters are out. I'd suggest we're going to see more spin because another set of protective equipment's coming out. Hugo Burden's putting the shin guards on. Let's see who it is who's going to have a bowl here from the northern end. Angus Lovell. He's just been given the green light. He's going to bowl his right arm off spin. Opening batsman, but does bowl some handy off breaks. He's tall, so he should get a bit of bounce.
5: Yeah, but it's either light or it's not light.
0: Yeah.
5: If they've got their monitor and it goes over the mark, doesn't matter whether you're bowling quick or whether you're bowling slow, if it goes over the reading they had where they were going to go off yesterday, that's it. You come off.
0: So the original scheduled time for stumps before the rain delays, we've had three today, is 6 o'clock with the extra half hour. So we're only 5 minutes away from that. So the weather gods might do us a favour here and just wrap things up on time rather than take us into added time. But we will start at 10 a.m. tomorrow morning, regardless of what happens here. Angus Lovell to bowl with a slip, a leg slip, maybe a short leg. No. Who's setting the field? Jimmy Pearson seems to be setting the field at the moment. Schwepson's the captain, but Pearson's got a good view from behind the stumps. What a day for him. 101 not out. Played beautifully. His 100th first-class game for the Bulls. He's been a fantastic player. Here's Angus Lovell, a very gentle off-break. Did get a little bit of purchase from short of a length, but Harris was happy to hop in behind it and defend. So more questions than answers with Australia's selection in Durban. It's lunch as Lovell pushes through a flatter off-break and on the back foot, Paris covers up in defence. And they're three down at lunch, Australia. Marnus Labuschagne fell to the last ball of the session, LBW to Mulder. Flatter delivery pulled away here by Joel Paris. He's hit it forward of square. The sub McLaughlin's got plenty of energy. He does well out in the deep, coming around the boundary to his right. Dives, knocks it back. That was a drag down. That was a rank long hop. If it was 1:28 p.m., it probably would have disappeared over the boundary for six, but Paris just sort of politely bunted it into the leg side. Picked up a couple. Here's Lovell once more. Floats this up. Driven back to the bowler. Very gentle off spin. 7 for 157. He's not trying to give it a rip, Wayne. He's just floating it up there. Comes up once more. Speared at leg stump. Worked out to mid-wicket where Clayton is fielding without a cap. His mother won't be happy. No hat, no play.
5: I'm not really seeing what the advantage will be to Queensland. I know they're trying to get a bit of a wicket. Okay.
0: Genuine long hop that's defended to cover. That's the over. 7 for 157.
5: Is it that they're trying to get their overs? You know, we're not going to lose overs in the game. You know, we can make it up at 10 o'clock tomorrow and the next day. They want to be able to bowl their best bowlers to, one, make sure they don't score many more runs, but to pick up these wickets. Yeah. And just going through the motions here, I don't think it's helpful to their cause at all.
0: Schwepson at least a frontline spinner, capable of making a breakthrough, but I'm not sure Lovell's going to run through the tail watching that over. Slip in a short leg, Schwepson right arm leg spin, play test cricket for Australia, punch back down the ground. Knocked down by the bowler in his follow through. Elliott, the batsman, 7 for 157. So stumps is almost here, light fading. Gannon goes down at slip. Schwepson tosses up and he comes well forward. Bat and pad close together in defence. So four wickets for WA fell in the first hour and a half. We had a couple of rain delays which prolonged the innings. 307 is what Queensland made. They resumed at 6 for 258. Another flatter delivery from Schwepson. Defended off the back foot.
5: So 6:30 is when we put the scheduled time to finish now.
0: That's the word up here in the media centre that they can play till 6:30, but we won't be. There won't be any natural light. Schwepson, Fuller, dug out of his toes. Right, Elliott, two to come in the open. 7 for 157. I reckon the umpires will meet after this over. It's just got a bit darker again.
5: Yeah, last night there was a lot more cloud cover. You know, it's slowly coming in, but some of it's pretty high at the moment.
0: So go off. The light won't improve. Naturally, right up in the block hole again. He can't get under the bat of Elliott, who's made 7. 7 for 157. Sam Fanning played well today for 64.
5: Yeah, I was impressed with him. Yeah. He played and missed a bit, but I just love the way he approached it.
0: Schwepson to complete the over. Oh, he struck on the back leg, and that is LBW. Yep, that was the quicker, flatter delivery. It might have been out the front of the hand. And umpire Craig was very quick to raise his finger. And in gloomy, dark conditions, the umpire didn't need a second look at that one. Up goes the finger, and Elliott beaten by the quicker delivery. And caught plumb in front. He's out for 7. It's 8 for 157.
5: Yeah, that one, it was his real flipper. And that was quick, kept low, and was definitely hitting those stumps. And now the umpires go together and they start to chat. You know, oh, wicket falls. Oh, we better go off. Well, shouldn't have got to that situation.
0: He was right back on his stumps.
5: Yeah.
0: Was out the front of the hand.
5: Yeah.
0: Zutta.
5: Flipper, Zutta, whatever you want to call it.
0: Shane Warne was a master at that ball to the tail. I think it's a half tracker. Almost go on the back foot. Oh, I'll whack that away. Oh, no, it's through me. And Kieran Elliott's debut innings for WA in Shield cricket is over. And WA have still not avoided the follow-on, mate. They're 150 behind.
5: Rock Charlie's just taking his time, as you would.
0: He wasn't in a great hurry to leave the commentary box earlier. He's enjoying it up here.
5: We had to clean up. Verbal diarrhea.
0: Oh. He's learnt from the best. 36 balls. Elliott survived for his 7. That was the last ball of the over. So Lovell is going to continue. Day of racing tomorrow. Make sure you tune in on Sport FM. It's a big day of sport as all. Right back on his stumps. Paris plays to mid-wicket. Then it did that. Off and racing from 8 o'clock. Then the SMCA Cricket Show takes us straight into the Shield. And straight from the Shield over to RAC Arena as all. That was a drag down. And Paris has pulled it to mid-wicket. They're the kind of deliveries that get wickets from part-timers. That's when I think, eyes light up. I'm going to hit that into the next suburb. Dragged it. Lovell bowling in. Fading light, and he gets one to turn. But it spins past the outside edge of Paris's defensive bat. That was a bit better. He's quick through the overs too, Lovell. Northern end, bowls to Paris. Paris defends with a straight bat. Back up to the bowler. 8 for 157. Rocchicioli has come to the middle, but he's yet to face a ball. Right fading here as Paris defends again. Watchfully away. definitely Queensland's day. Their bowling has been very tight. They've offered too many loose deliveries. Floated up here and Paris drives through the offside. There's protection back. Paris will take the single and will take the strike. Cacholi's still yet to face a ball. And the over concludes. Queensland are rushing through now. They've sensed an opportunity to prize out another one before the close. Set the game up tomorrow. With that single, WA officially avoid the follow-on. 8 for 158. Was never going to be enforced, but and here they go. The umpires have got the light meter out, and if that light reading is different to the previous one, that might be all over. Schwepson's got a bit of a sly grin, as if to say that might be it for the day. Umpires don't seem certain, but the players are now going to have to trudge off the field, I think. Over comes Schwepson for a word from the umpires, but the WA batsmen are slowly trudging back towards the sheds.
5: That will be the day, hopefully.
0: Yeah, the light's not going to get any better now.
5: No, it is night time. It's getting night time. It generally doesn't, does it? But they didn't work that out last night.
0: No, a bit slow learners. So the umpires are still standing there having a chat. But Joel Parris has already got the gloves off. He's walking towards the pavilion. Corey Rocchioli's trudging off, wondering what the point was of heading out there to begin with. And Queensland will be patting each other on the back. A few high fives. That's an excellent day. Queensland have not won here at the Wacca since March of 2013. And this, they will not get a better chance. With a 149-run lead, WA have 2 wickets in hand at stumps on day 2. The state of play, Wayne, for station sponsor McIntosh and Son.
5: Yeah, well, obviously, as you just said, Queensland had a great day. WA really battled. They got a couple of early... 2 wickets in the first over, and you just thought they were going to knock them over around about the 260 mark, but then they battled on. 307, good performance by Queensland, and then they've come out and they've bowled really well. Really, really well. The only one that really has shown a bit what really has been Sam Fanning. I thought his innings was very good. He was positive in the way he went about it. He left well and he played and missed a fair bit, but he didn't let that worry him. And when there was a loose ball, he was generally be able to put it away. But unfortunately, he got a little edge later. But the rest, there was a couple there that just... They just let the opposition dictate to them. And they did bowl really well in the middle session. They were about 6 or 7 overs where they bowled, you know, maidens, consecutive maidens. And it just built that pressure. That was something that WA wasn't able to do yesterday. And they've kept it up. And now they're in a very, very strong position. Get back tomorrow, an earlier start. Get those 2 early wickets and then set about setting a target for WA. We're still 2 days to play, so... There's still plenty of cricket there.
0: Thank you, Wayne. Catch you tomorrow. Big day of sport on Sport FM, starting with the Rough and Racing at 8 a.m. into the SMCA Cricket Show. A full day's play here at the Wacca, weather permitting, and then we're off to RAC Arena for the Wildcats and the Breakers. Jordan Scudetter and Matt Parsons on commentary. As we go, the wicket takers for Queensland, 3 for 41 for Bartlett, 2 for 33 for Gannon, 1 for 30 for Kerr, and Mitch Schwepson picked up a late wicket, 1 for 14. That is officially stumps. Some news away from the world of cricket. The CEO of the Perth Bears has resigned today, Anthony Dissegli, former chief of staff at the West Australian. There have been whispers of discontentment behind the scenes, and the CEO has decided to resign from his post. So the Bears, just a few months out from their introduction to the NRL, are on the lookout for a new CEO. That finishes the day. Thanks for listening. 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

0: throwdown on Saturday night against the soccer team. And then Johan Botha, he's going to join us, a good friend of the program and former South African spin bowler, ahead of the South African Test Series starting on Friday night as well. It's going to be huge. New segments, which we'll get through throughout the show, but I'm going to use last names as well. I'm going to try this. So Dave Raggett's in the studio. Hello, Dave.
1: How you doing, Jack Richter?
0: Yeah, I'm good, thank you. Yeah, yep, we've got Matt Spider Lee.
2: Good evening, Richter and Raggett and everyone else. No, great to be here on a Wednesday night, and looking forward to the program, but also looking forward to the week ahead in sport. And we had a massive one last week, and another big one on the way.
0: Yeah, and Connor Ellis joins us as well. Hello, Connor Ellis.
3: Hello, Jack. Hello, Dave.
2: Better known as Lester Ellis.
0: See, that's the thing. Everyone else gets to use their second names.
1: Yeah.
0: I've just been in the habit, because you're friends of mine, to just use the first.
1: Yeah.
0: It's good enough. But let's be professional about this, you know?
1: Full
0: Because it's not, you know, it's not Gary either. It's Gary Lyon.
1: Or no.
0: It's, you know, it's,
1: well, it's,
0: you know, it's not James. It's James Brayshaw. It's, you know.
1: Yeah. Well, anyway,
0: Tom
1: Morris. Anyway.
0: Good to have you all back.
1: How's your week been? Let me ask you first. How's your week been?
0: My week?
2: Richter.
0: It's been eventful. It's been enjoyable, so eventful, happy.
1: So what's happened since the last time you were on air?
0: Last time I was there, last time we were on air, Brisbane won the premiership.
1: Yes.
0: As we predicted. I think we all
1: what
0: did.
1: A great
0: except
1: final.
0: For me, which was good. It was a great final.
2: Yeah, we can talk about that.
0: What else has happened since we last on air?
1: NRL?
0: Something happened there. A one-point game.
1: Yeah, Newcastle Knights, 16. I think it was 16, Sydney Roosters 17, won by a point.
2: Yeah, that was
3: 18,
2: 9 and 18. Yeah, was a great game of NRL.
1: That was my first question.
0: You got it wrong. Personally, I married my beautiful, was fiancée, now my beautiful wife, Amy. We had a wonderful time, didn't we, Dave?
2: Mrs. Richter.
0: Yes.
1: Yeah, Mrs. Richter. Yeah.
0: You, Dave, you were the MC of the night and did an absolutely superb job.
1: Did you think so?
2: What was the rating? What does the MC get a rating out of 10?
0: Out of 10. So there was a bit to do for a start. I mean, I didn't realise how much Dave had to do in the lead up. He was faultless with his preparation and the questions that he was asking of Amy and I to just double check on what he needed to do and not do and all this sort of stuff. He actually, in times, reminded us what was on at the wedding as well. So, or what he needed. Anyway.
2: Did you have any doubts, Dave, that Jack was going to get to the actual wedding on time? Did you have any?
1: He was there well ahead of time, because he stayed at the premises. So he was there at midday. As soon as he was allowed to get into the premises, he was knocking at the door. I think I got there around about 2.
0: Yep.
1: I checked into the hotel or motel across the road, because I was staying the night in, because Eltham's quite a long way away from the basin, from Boronia. Oh. But I thought, of course, I thought if I have a couple of sherbets on Jack, you know, as it is, and I did, and it was a great day. So lucky with the weather.
0: Oh, so
1: because
0: lucky.
1: The day before and the day after just hammered it down.
0: Yeah, hammered down.
1: No rain at all. A little bit, little sprinkling in the morning.
0: But your performance was faultless, which I loved. As I said, there was a fair bit to get through with the introductions and all that sort of stuff. And you did that really, really well. I had a Chicago Bulls type themed intro to all the bridal party.
1: Bridal party, yeah.
2: Did it work well?
0: Really well.
1: And the
0: DJ was really good. The celebrant, Paul, he's a Melbourne supporter.
1: Good.
0: So
1: he was very good.
3: Is that why you got him?
0: No. Well, this is the funny story. Was Amy found him on the internet, looked him up. Yep, we're going to do this guy. Let's chat to him. And then during that chat, I bring up, obviously, Melbourne, as I do, and the footy and whatever. And he decides, I'm a mad Melbourne supporter. I was like, you're a celebrant.
2: So instantly got the job.
0: Instantly got the job, so it was very exciting. But you're right. The weather was great. The people were great.
1: It was a great day. Great company.
2: What was the best thing about the day, the wedding itself? I mean, what was the highlight?
1: Before Jack answers that, there were so many, but I did have a little chuckle when one of the – it was actually the – Amy's very good friend, who is a bridesman. He spoke, and just about before he spoke, the intro song came in for the Collingwood song. So obviously, you'd never think you'd hear a Collingwood song at Jack's wedding, but yeah, that was a little bit of a
0: disappointing, wasn't it?
1: There was a little bit of this and that going on.
0: I've just

0: pumped up for DJ Dan, didn't I? And now, yeah, you remind me of that. No, the whole day was great. I mean, Amy was great. I got a bit of dyslexia at the altar. Because, you know,
1: Oh, that's right.
0: I said Amy's second name first and first name second, so stop that up a little bit. But yeah. The highlight for me was my great mate, Daniel Gilmore. He was the token best man, and I say token because I had my two boys, my two sons, Elfie and Freddie, as my best men. And so he was up there being, you know, doing the speech, and he just brought the house down with all the stuff. I've known him since I was four or five, and he just brought up all this stuff that I've done in my life and how bad I've done it, and you know, the time is spider that you remember well of when I fell asleep on SEN and SEN was off air for 6 hours. And he just, yeah, brought up that was my favourite, but it was very funny. But just to see the happiness on everyone's face,
1: it was great. It was a great speech, especially the intro. I've got to say, this is when his first words were, when you're speaking, if you're nervous, you've got to imagine that the audience have got no clothes on. And then he's gone, Reg and Ro, which is Jack's mum and dad. You're looking great tonight.
0: It was awesome.
1: But yeah, no, it's really good, really good. And yeah.
2: What was the food like?
1: The food was exceptional.
0: It was unfortunate, though, with wedding food. You want to enjoy it, but you really can't because there's so much to do. You want to be able to talk and sort of eat and drink and celebrate and dance and, you know, whatever. You don't have enough time. Like, if that was a proper restaurant, and that was proper restaurant food, you'd sit there and really enjoy it, but because of a wedding, you sort of can't.
2: And what was the song that got everyone up onto the dance floor? What was the big hit of the night?
0: You're the Voice.
1: Yeah.
0: That was the one towards the end. I remember that one.
1: Yeah, that one. And then also, Will I Ever See Your Face Again? That obviously got
0: the Angels.
1: Yeah, the Angels. it was very good. On my table, I think it was your cousin. He was wearing his Melbourne footy scarf the whole night with his suit wrapped around.
0: He's a mad Melbourne supporter as well. So, yeah, there was about 12 or 13 Melbourne supporters in the room, so... Suppose if you were a Melbourne supporter, you got a pass into the wedding.
1: Yep, and you had your photo done with all them?
0: All them, yeah.
1: Barring one who turned up late?
0: But two, right? And my cousin who was wearing the Melbourne suit.
1: Oh, he was
0: at the bar when the photo was being taken, so Els missed out.
1: Yeah?
0: Yeah, and then my other mate, Jack Coleman, who I go to the footy with every single week, he rocked up late. And then not 20 seconds after this photo was taken, so... He missed out on it as well. Yeah.
1: It's very good.
0: It has been good, yeah. No,
2: well done,
0: Thank
2: Jack.
0: You,
2: and we look forward to many more good times hearing about the wedding and the anniversaries and all that to come in the years going forward.
0: Thank you very much, mate. It does mean a lot to Amy and I. And
2: we should ask you one last thing. What was the best present that you got?
0: Oh, well, we didn't really get anything physical. It was more of financial donations.
1: Mm. And, the wishing well.
0: Yeah, the wishing well. And we did get a few nice contributions to our future, which was nice.
2: Yep.
0: I can't remember exactly who gave us what, but it was all nice. Give till they make grow sort of thing.
1: Yes.
0: Yes.
1: Yeah.
0: David, what did you give me?
1: I was the first one to put the envelope in the wishing well.
0: Okay.
1: I think you might find there was
2: that was your invoice.
1: Pineapple. it cost me to be the MC. But it will go towards your honeymoon, no doubt. But in talking of presents, if you don't mind me saying, I got a nice gift from Jack and Amy, which was like a whiskey type glass in a presentation box with MC Dave on it, and also it was had the Millwall logo, Millwall Football Club, my soccer team back in England. That's pride of place in the man cave in the den.
0: Very good, very good. And it was a great night. Now, as I said in the intro, we've got plenty to get through. I mean, the AFL trade period's heating up, but Won't heat up until this time next week when deals actually get done.
2: Well, there's been deals done. There's been some. There's been plenty of action in the last few days.
0: No fun ones, though, is there?
2: Oh, all the ones that we've expected, like obviously the Zach Merritt, you know, has landed at Hawthorn. Finally, you know, obviously
0: we need the Nick Blakey to Melbourne.
2: Yeah, you know, we know 45. Pendlebury now is the Gold Coast Sun.
0: Yeah.
2: You know, we know Hogan's now a Magpie. Lockie Neal's now a Magpie.
0: So they've basically gone back 2 years, the Magpies, and decided, oh, these big two good players will join us.
1: I think you'll find Nick Blakey won't have anything to do with any club in Melbourne, because if he walks past the Pullman Hotel, he'll be shaking a bit, I reckon.
0: Well, okay.
1: Allegedly.
0: He tells the story that he wasn't involved. So
1: okay. Yeah.
0: Wrongly accused, he
1: wrongly.
0: Thinks. Allegedly.
2: Yeah, but no, there's plenty still to play out in trade week, and obviously with the free agency as well. But look, over the next week, there's a little, obviously a lot of deals are still to go through. It would be obviously the posturing is still.
0: The biggest one they're going to have to get to eventually, because I'm not too sure if it's official yet, but this Zach bloke from Port Adelaide needs to get to the Bulldogs.
2: Oh, yeah, he'll get
0: two
2: there.
0: Two Bulldogs supporters in the room.
2: He'll get there.
0: How will it be done?
2: Oh, well, he either gets there through free agency or they try and, you know, or if they, you know, if they match the bid, you know, try to match the bid. So
0: clearly, but Port Adelaide want something.
2: Well, they want something, but the reality is,
0: what are the Bulldogs going to give them?
2: I think you'll find that there'll be some. There potentially might be a player of some sort, and there'll be a couple of draft picks, some packaged up future picks. I think you'll find.
0: So you're still after the great Todd Marshall?
2: No, I don't think Todd Marshall will be a part of it. But no, I think don't think there's going to be a problem with Zach Butters playing in red, white, and blue next year. But there might be a problem with Rowan Marshall playing in red, white, and black.
0: I
2: don't think he's playing.
1: Oh,
0: I think
2: he might be going to. He wants to go to Geelong because he clearly didn't want to go to the best and fairest the other night.
0: Yeah. So good luck to him.
1: Question for you guys now: the. The drafts and all, I just have not got a clue how it all works. I've only been in the country 20 years and I still don't have a clue the draft, how it, like, is it good? So my question to you guys, what has been the best draft pick ever, i.e. the best player that went really late in the draft? In history, do you reckon?
2: I reckon Chris Grant pick 105 back in 1988, Dave. He was... when you consider the amount of games that he played and the quality of player that he was, I mean, he would be, in modern times, he would easily be a top five draft prospect.
0: He'd be better than Logan Morris.
3: Mm. Yeah. Morris only went like 31, 32.
0: Yeah, but he's a better version of him. Well, that's how good Chris Grant was. But you can also, James Hurd, he was like picking the 90s.
2: Well, he was obviously with his father and grandfather. But yeah, he was in the late 70s, I think pick 78.
0: Was it? I thought it was later than that. Yep. Yeah, okay. But Chris Grant would probably, you can't top that.
1: Yeah, that's a good question.
0: Yeah, okay.
1: Oh, I'll ask you.
0: Oh, we'll ask you. We'll tell you if it's a good question. And that was an okay one. So you'd say that, but there's more. There's obviously more to come this week, and there might be players this time next week that you've only found out. Is it Will McLaughlin?
2: Yep.
0: I only know about him today when he requested a trade to the D's. So. Mm. I don't know what he does.
2: Oh, no, he's been a player that's been just unable to get any time at Brisbane, but has played well at VFL level over the last couple of years for Brisbane, but just hasn't been able to force his way in due to the strength of their team. So he has to look elsewhere, and he might be a good acquisition for the Demons, particularly maybe down at Casey Demons.
0: Yeah,
2: maybe
0: loves Casey.
2: Might win a Frosty Miller medal in the VFL.
1: It's a strange setup. Well, not a strange setup, but I'm trying to liken it. It's like, for example, if a Lionel Messi goes for somewhere and then you get a trade, and you get a trade is you get some first round picks on the back of they might be all right. I don't think that would happen in the soccer world.
0: No.
2: And Messi, he played his last game for Argentina today.
1: Did it today?
3: He scored as well.
1: Good segment.
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0: So, as I mentioned, we've got new segments that I'm going to trial for the next few weeks. Let's just see if they hit. So one of them is Spider-Man, where we're going to go into the world of our good friend Matt here and his role in sports media in Australia and the adventures that he's had. Mm. We've got Old England, which Dave's going to talk about something from England.
1: Yes.
0: Which we're looking forward to. And at the end of the show, every show, we're going to be doing Connor's Quiz, which we're going to quiz Connor basic sports questions. I know 90% of the public would know the answers to these questions, but Connor isn't like many sports fans where he pays attention. No. So he's going to educate Connor on the world of sport.
1: Is he allowed to phone a friend? Is it multiple choice? Or is he just
0: Again, you rocked up here at 4:30, Dave.
1: Yes.
0: This is the first time you brought that up. That is a wonderful idea. I wish you hadn't said that.
1: Also,
0: in the hour and a half we had to prepare.
1: It took an hour and 25 minutes trying to sort out a USB.
0: But one of them is Richter's rant, and this is the intro.

0: understand that it will happen in the next couple of years, but I just cannot believe how late we are to adopt a Twilight Grand Final. We went through the Grand Final, and we had the AFL outraged the NRL in all aspects except the start of the game or the pre-match, which boggles my mind, because we had the best pre-match entertainment you could ask for. Kylie Minogue was magnificent, and to know that the NRL had it, well, it was different. It was spine-tingling.
1: Yeah. It was thrown together at the last minute, the NRL one.
0: So it wasn't quite the same. But if Kylie Minogue had it performed at 4:35 o'clock, and as the lights were getting a bit dimmer and looked spectacular, that would have been the time, and we would have won every metric against the NRL. But for some reason, we struggle to adapt. We are decades behind the rest of the world, I suppose, because you go to other sporting sort of grand sort of games, and they're all at night time. AFL, for some reason, we're stuck at the daytime. Traditionalists say it all, that, you know, they want to keep it. I don't get the appeal. I never have. The day goes too quick when it starts at 2 o'clock. And there's arguments that, you know, if it starts at 5 o'clock, the whole country would be drunk. And I just don't feel like that's a good enough argument. You know, it's okay to start bringing it before, you know.
1: But are we catering, Jack, to, like you're saying, and I think a Twilight Grand Final, I would accept that.
0: Yes.
1: But are we meeting the demands and expectations of people? I mean, let's have a think of kids, and let's have a think of the elderly people. Are we catering for them, or are we just catering for the middle-aged drunks people now? Because it seems to me, or are we doing it for, plain and simple, are we doing it for TV?
0: Well, so that's a good point. So no, so the kids thing, I've been a parent and obviously been a diehard fan. I've gone through that whole experience.
1: So if Melbourne's playing in the grand final next year,
0: yes,
1: are you taking your two?
0: Well, if it's a 5 o'clock, I want night time. Night time's 5 o'clock, 4:35 o'clock is the time where it was the prelim final. That was perfect, because that finishes at 7:30. Now, as a parent who's grown up with kids, and I haven't missed a grand final, you know, maybe I have been a bad dad and sort of neglected them in parts, I don't know. But it's okay if the game starts at 5 o'clock, okay? It ends at 7:30.
2: It's still school holidays, isn't it?
0: Yeah, and it's school holidays, so you can put them to bed after that. It is fine. We're not depriving them of the game as well. And the elderly, 5 o'clock's not that late, is it?
1: But generally at the back end of a game for elderly people, a lot of people, if they are in aged care facilities, they basically, you know, they're not, you know, a lot of people at 5 o'clock are getting served dinner at that time, and their night basically finishes you know, around that seven, between that 7 and 8 o'clock period in an aged care facility.
2: Yeah. Do many of them even watch the grand final?
0: Not well, probably. But
1: I think the ones that are capable of can.
0: Look,
2: if you're capable, then they're going to watch it at that time.
1: But
2: but
1: then there's people that are not able to, you know, because I think when the elderly, they tend to go to bed earlier.
0: Yeah.
1: But then they tend to rise a lot earlier as well.
0: Okay. Well, if you never watched,
1: but
0: if you're privileged enough to get to that age, you've watched enough grand finals. But the other thing that I think we forget is that if you're going to go bigger than what the AFL is and go global, being at, say, you know, 5 o'clock, that it would be like 10 in the morning in England. It would be, you know, nice and early in the morning in America. You get a bigger audience internationally as well.
3: Yeah, you would.
0: I do know, I have, unfortunately, one of the grand finals, I was overseas, I was in Vienna, and the game started at, would have been 6:30, 7 o'clock a.m. So that's too early. So if you had the game start 3 hours later and make that 10 a.m., again, you'll get more audience. And it just flows better. And the day, the actual grand final day, You need Dak to go for longer.
1: So how can we fill the rest of that grand final day from early in the morning up until the twilight grand final? What things, activities, can we fill it with other games?
0: Yeah.
1: What other entertainment can we do for the people that are attending the grand final, but also for people that are watching?
0: Yeah. So, again, you don't need to be doing too much because all of it, you just make sure, you know, the pre-match starts at 4 o'clock or, you know, 3:30 or something like that. You don't need to, if you want something else, that Futures game that gets played at Punt Road, maybe move that to the MCG and start that at midday.
2: No, the Futures...
1: Well, the Futures was at the Witten Oval this time around.
0: Well, there you go.
1: But they wouldn't even... But there was even a scenario where parents couldn't even attend to watch the Futures game because they didn't have a ticket to the grand final.
0: Oh, well, there you are. So you fix that problem. That's an easy problem to fix.
2: Just give them free tickets.
3: I mean, look,
1: we can't give them free tickets.
3: What's the time difference
2: discounted
3: in Western Australia? 3 hours?
0: 3 hours. Yeah. Well, so that's another reason.
3: So their team that was playing in there, they was watching at 11 o'clock, half 11 or something?
0: Yeah.
1: Well, it's still a two-hour time difference because they weren't in daylight saving.
0: Yeah. I just think it just makes a lot of sense having the game start at 5, and I just think we're backwards, and you're decades behind the rest of the world in terms of the grand event, you know, being played not at night time,
1: But do people really want pre-match entertainment? Do we need pre-match entertainment?
3: Well, you could do it the other way. If you're saying you have a twilight final, you could have the entertainment afterwards as a concert.
0: Yeah.
1: Are we obsessed with fireworks?
0: Well, we are. And this is not for us. This is, again, when I take Amy to the Melbourne Phoenix games, you know, it's all that noise and the music and the rev up, that's not for me. Mm. I just want to watch the actual game. Mm. I don't care for all that. I just want to watch the Phoenix beat the Uniteds and then I'll be happy. But other people, kids, you know, other people that aren't really that interested in the actual sport, they're happy to go along because of the music, because of the hype, because of the other effects that come with it. It's more of a show. Mm. And that's what, if you make the grand final more of a show, then you'd have other people watching the game as well, more eyeballs on it. So I think it's just a win-win for everybody.
3: Yep.
0: And I just can't believe it's taken this long.
1: Yeah, look, I don't think it's too far away. I think it's inevitable that we will move to a twilight grand final. I wouldn't support grand final.
0: No.
1: A twilight one is probably, you know, middle ground. But, yeah. I mean, I do like the tradition of the 2:30 start. And it's like the Melbourne Cup. I mean, we run the Melbourne Cup at the same time every year at 3 o'clock. Well, and previously it has been, yeah, but it's still, you know, we can talk about that another time. But it's more that I think maybe it's something that the grand final we could trial it, and if it doesn't work, well, you can easily move it back.
0: Yeah. Well, the greatest grand final of all time was the twilight, wasn't it?
1: Well, in Perth it was, yeah.
0: Yeah, remember that one?
1: No, remember that one in 2021.
2: The two COVID ones were twilight, weren't they?
1: The one in Perth was. The one at the Gabba in 2020. That was a night game.
0: Yeah. So, I mean,
2: that was a good game as well, was it not?
0: Yeah, it was pretty good. Justin Martin took it up in the second half and ended it. But, yeah, so it's just... I think it just makes too much sense in my head. I just can't believe we haven't done it yet.
2: And everyone loves playing twilight games.
0: Yeah.
1: Well, we saw the Hawthorn Brisbane prelim at that time. We've seen quite a few of the prelims. Yeah, I think now it's probably now that time we give it a go. Yeah. But and if it doesn't work, well, you can easily move the time back. Yeah. I mean,
0: and that was the thing. I mean, imagine how good that game would have been if it ended it, yeah.
2: With a good sunset.
1: I suppose the only restriction is if team, you know, with the interstate teams getting in and getting out, but also we've got the back end of after-match celebrations as well.
0: I'm sure they would sort that out, but, like, I don't know about you, Spider, and Dave and Connor here, like, do you, when that final siren goes, you know the result, like 5 minutes later you're like, oh, footy's done. That's it for
1: well,
0: 6 months.
1: Probably not so much for me because I was still at the grand final about an hour and a half after, still waiting for the press conferences. But,
0: no, but you know what I mean? It's the last game of footy for the year. I mean, for the men's, I mean, obviously there's women's and the season's great and getting better all the time. But I guess the men's footy, and you just sit back and think, well, that's it for 6 months.
3: Well, I think it's a great rant. It's a great start to the segment. Just, Spider, actually, you're talking about the press conferences. We haven't discussed the grand final much.
0: We've got to do it quickly.
3: We'll do it real quickly, but Justin Longmire...
1: Justin Longmire. He's a devastated man.
3: Oh, he looked like he'd lost a family member of some sort. It was like he was absolutely... devastated, as you say, wasn't he?
1: He was gutted. And look, they had their chances in that grand final. Clearly in the third quarter, they were on top of the game. But they needed to be a little bit further in front, still left the gate open. And it's 17 points up, you know, late in that game. You thought perhaps the game was beyond the lines, but you just can't underestimate their fighting ability. And the way that they came back and played that last 4 minutes and 18 seconds is a credit to them. And that's why they've proven to be the best team in it the last four seasons, to win three consecutive premierships.
0: Single-handedly, the worst... I just think that's the worst way to lose a grand final, to be that close.
3: Yeah.
1: And then... But it was their own fault in some senses, the way that they probably... They, in some aspects of the way that they played, they just didn't do enough, defensively. But then they didn't do enough through the middle part of the ground in that last 4 or 5 minutes. And that's when they really needed to lock on, and be better. And that was why they ended up losing. And I think Alex Pearce was the big difference, him going down, and that particularly from their perspective defensively.
0: Well, that match up that. Oscar McDonald
1: Logan Morris. Yeah. That was the big key factor and the momentum breaker in the game, I think.
0: Yeah. There you are. Hey, we've got to get to a break because Simon Mitchell, who is the basketball operations manager at the South East Melbourne Phoenix, he's waiting for our call. They've got a huge game Saturday night at John Cain Arena. It's throwdown number 2 of the season. Can't wait for that. So Simon Mitchell to join us next.
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0: Radio, you're on the sport, Jack. Richter, Dave Raggett, Matt Spider Lee, and Connor Ellis in the studio tonight. Hopefully, you're having a great time wherever you are. At the Sport FM on Twitter, Facebook, or Instagram. 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Still got a huge show to come. Johan Botha will join us ahead of the South Africa Test Series starting on Friday night. We've got our segment, Spider-Man, Old England, and we're going to finish off with Connor's quiz later in the program. But Saturday night, it's huge game at John Cain Arena. It's throwdown number 2 of the season. It's the South East Melbourne Phoenix home game against Melbourne United. And to talk to us all about it is, well, the basketball operations manager at the South East Melbourne Phoenix, Simon Mitchell, good friend of the program. G'day, Simon.
5: Hey, mate, Jack. Good to hear from you, mate.
0: Yeah, great to hear from you too, mate. So tell us a bit about the start of the season. We've got 2 wins on the board already, but you haven't hit your best form just yet.
5: No, I think it's fair to say we're a fair way off our best form right now. We did start the year with a relatively good win against Perth, but I think they were pretty rusty. They were missing a few players, and but it's always good to go over there and get a win. But then we kind of stuck with a pretty rough schedule after that. We had to fly from Perth to Tassie and then play Tassie, and we got up by 16 in that game, but then we blew it. And then we had Melbourne United after that, and I don't think we'll talk too much about that one. But, yeah, it was good to get back on the winner's sheet this week against the Illawarra Hawks. So we go into this game with Melbourne with a little bit of varied form, but I think they do also. So, yeah, it should be a good contest.
0: What is it with the Phoenix and their fixturing? I mean, you've just mentioned it there, how tough it's been to start this season. Do you ever complain to the league about, you know, the hardness of the fixture, particularly at the start of the season?
5: Oh, no. I guess everybody has their preferences of what they would like in regards to fixturing, and the league does seem to take on board some of the clubs and what they would like. There's also venue availability, which can be a bit of an issue. So, you know, Perth usually have a pretty front-ended home stretch because they lose their facility for the Hopman Cup. And Melbourne United don't have a secondary court, whereas we're very lucky to use the State Basketball Centre during the month of January. So they get a lump of home games to start the season as well. So, because of that, some of us get sent on the road and it looks like it was our turn to start the year.
1: Good evening, Simon. It's Matt Spider here. Great to have a chat to you. You just alluded to the fact that I suppose it's been a bit of a mixed start to the season. And how have you generally assessed the playing roster's performance to that so far? Obviously, you've had some significant turnover, from last season. Guys like Foxwell, going overseas, and other players having to step up to the plate, and a lot of changes to the imports. How have you generally assessed those sort of changes to the start of the season?
5: Yeah, good question. I think at this stage, if you were rating our playing group, it would look very similar to what we'd sort of rate how we've been our season thus far. It's been pretty patchy. I think the only guy who's probably been there and really put his hand up each game has probably been Dash Daniels, the young fella. Mm. So I think everybody else has had a little bit of fluctuation in their form as they try to sort of come to grips with their role and the style of play and how to play with their teammates. And I don't think it's unique to us. So just looking across the board, all the teams seem to be having the same issue. I think probably the standout's Sydney, but they haven't left Sydney yet, and I'm not sure of the level of competition they've played just yet either. So, they haven't played any of the finalists from last year. It's really tough at this point to sort of ascertain who's in form and who's building. I do feel like that we are building, though, and that's the important part.
1: And a guy like and your coach, Josh King, who made such an enormous impact into the club last season, he got you playing a real exciting brand of basketball with that, that defence, but that turning it into offence. This season, he's probably trying to add that extra layer, but talking about the roster, it just hasn't quite unfolded yet. So do you think it's far away from us seeing the best of this team? And you just mentioned Dash Daniels, but it can't all be reliant upon a young player, because it tends to be a guy like Nathan Sobey who it always tends to fall back onto.
5: Yeah, it's a fair assessment. I think one of the features, as you mentioned, of our team last year was our ability to get up the floor and defend full court and turn out defence into offence. And we probably lost a few key characters, players in that area, you know, with Owen Foxwell and John Brown III. Two premier defenders and playmakers at the defensive end. We have actually recruited some really good defenders, Tanner Krebs and Deshaun Schwartz in particular. Both excellent defenders, but maybe not the playmakers at that end. You know, they don't come up with steals or you know, both of those guys are great at getting steals in Foxwell and John Brown. And, you know, they're charge takers as well. So they extract the ball from the opposition. These guys are more of, you know, just shutting down their opponent. So I think from certain standpoints, we've been reasonably happy in some of our games defensively, and then not quite so much others. Now, from an offensive standpoint, we've really kind of been anemic. We've not shot the ball well at all. And that's probably where our greatest improvement's going to come is at that end. You know, we can you know, close off a couple of the issues at the defensive end, but we've got to put the goddamn ball in the goddamn hole.
1: That's the hard part, isn't it? And do you think you'll probably look, as the season goes on, a little bit more broader in terms of your imports? And, you know, like at the moment, you look at the imports that you've currently got, but you're always on the lookout to try and bolster those sort of, you know, parts of your roster as well?
5: Always keeping abreast of what's going on in world basketball, but to be honest, like, we're not overly concerned with the form of our imports just at the moment. Skylar Mays, I think, has probably got the greatest upside. I think he's only scratching at the surface of what he can achieve. And like, he's also got the role that requires the most, learning. And so, look, he's a bit of a work in progress right now, but a highly, highly skilled player. I think Deshaun's been really good when he's been able to stay on the floor. He got in foul trouble in a couple of games early. And his shot hasn't quite reached him, but his defence has been fantastic for our team. And his work ethic is, you know, just phenomenal. Giannis Morin, I think people are probably unfairly judging him a little bit. Like, he's the backup centre, and if you go around the league right now, he's amongst the better backup centres. He had a wonderful game against Illawarra, and I think he's inching his way to some really good form. Now, he had four blocks in that game, and that's a real key area that I thought instigated us in the back end of the first half last game. He had a couple block shots and some deflections, and it got us running. And so I think he's got a real prominent role to play coming off the bench for us. So, yeah, look, there's plenty of upside in those guys. But also, at this point in time, I think there's some form variations in other aspects of the roster as well that we need to sort of settle.
3: Yeah. Simon, it's Dave here. Thanks so much for joining us. You touched on what probably wasn't working in those first two games. A couple of questions here with Josh. What would he have been really pleased with? And don't you think that maybe we've not playing your best, but those two wins probably make it all the more pleasing?
5: Yeah, absolutely. I think one of the things that, as a coach, and also in my role as a GM, is that I still think like a coach. And we sit down after games, and sometimes when you win ugly, you've actually played really well, that you just haven't shot the ball well. We got absolutely pants by Melbourne United from a scoreboard standpoint, but with 7 minutes to go, it was single digits. And I think during the course of that game, I was more satisfied with the way we went about it compared to maybe even the Tassie game previously. Now, we kept them to 38 points in the first half, but I thought our defence was atrocious. They just happened to have a really rough night shooting and consolidating at that end. So sometimes, the effort expelled and the performance isn't taken advantage of by the opposition. Sometimes you might have a good night, but you can't take advantage of the offensive end. So, yeah, look, we're a mixed bag at the moment. But as I said, I think we saw some really good signs in that last game against Illawarra. And, our schedule starts to settle down a little bit over the next couple of weeks, where we should be able to get a little bit of form going.
3: Yeah, and when you sort of sit down with Josh at the end of a game, et cetera, purely on the performance, like the tactic side of the game, or do you talk about possible the roster and where you know you don't want to be sitting still, do you?
5: Yeah, we cover all things about basketball after the game. Also, very mindful that it's an emotional time.
3: Yeah.
5: But, like, Josh is pretty easy going when it comes to the results. Like, he's got his style of play. He wants the players to play that style. And I think one of the great improvements, I think, of him as a coach is he's becoming more and more process-driven. I think when he first got here, and it was probably a difficult position, he came in, it wasn't his team, he didn't know the blokes that well, and he's got an 0-4, or I think we might have been 1-4 by the time he got in, and 1-4 record. And, you know, he probably felt a little bit of pressure, but now I think he's far more process-driven and he holds the guys accountable to the processes that he wants. And I think that's how he's starting to judge the team upon those things. And I think that's really fruitful for us.
1: Is he committed to the long term, Simon? Josh King, the coach, obviously there's been talk about that he was approached and he went through a process with the Portland Trailblazers for their coaching role. Is he a person that's committed to the long term, you know, future of the Phoenix?
5: Yeah, absolutely. He signed an extension in the off season, so he's got 3 seasons to go. The Portland Trailblazers was a bit of a relatively tie-kicking exercise. I think it wasn't like there was multiple interviews, but it was also a bit of an opportunity for them to get to know a bit about him, which I think is great. I think it's a great opportunity for Josh to speak to people within the NBA. And, yeah, look, it was you would never hold that against a player, and he was very upfront as soon as he got the phone call. He was like, hey, they've reached out to me, you know, what should I do? Well, you sit down, you have the conversation and see where it goes and what you do. But yeah, look, he was transparent about the whole process, and yeah, he's fully committed to the team, and his family loves life in Melbourne.
1: The broader context about the NBL and its growth in recent years, it just keeps going from strength to strength. And so do you feel that it's even got more to go in terms of this growth? We know participation is strong, particularly in the Eastern Corridor of Melbourne. How do you think it's progressing from a competition point of view from the landscape? Now with the new TV deal that's in vogue as well, do you think that we're going to even see a greater capacity for it to take an extra step in its growth?
5: Yeah, I think you're onto something there. I think the new TV deal is going to be huge for the NBL. Obviously, going to GTV9, which is a massive platform for the NBL to be on, and even their 9Now subsidiary is still a massive platform. So, look, I think that's from what I've read, from what I've heard, there's been enormous increases in eyes on our game, which is fantastic. But, yeah, look, there's still areas that we can still get a lot better at. Obviously, there was a bit of a kerfuffle with the officials in recent times, and you know, there can be improvements made there. I think the product that we sell on the TV can be a lot better as well. I think the commentary still needs work and some tinkering. So, yeah, I think from the NBL standpoint, there's plenty of growth areas that they can really key in on. But, you know, the grassroots level, we're killing it. Like, basketball is just massive. As you mentioned, the Southeastern Corridor, especially of Victoria, 25% of the nation's basketball in populous city in the southeastern suburbs. So it's massive participation game. But yeah, it needs to keep growing in the national stage. What I hear a lot about is international people who are watching the NBL and how much they're enjoying the game. So look, it's a real good period for the NBL, and we've really got to make sure that we make it count.
0: No, you do. And it's always, I can't believe how full the State Basketball Centre is most nights with kids playing basketball and basketball around the country as well, Simon, which is great. Now, we do know you're a big Collingwood man, so have you been distracted by trade period so far?
5: It's the one thing I love the AFL to death during AFL season. But once the season's over, I don't pay it 1 second of attention. Right. I don't watch any football TV shows. I don't listen to any TV shows. I was like, footy gets its season and it's over with.
0: No, not at all. Lockie Neal, yeah. Jesse Hogan to the Pies, mate. You must be excited.
5: I do like the fact that Jesse and Lockie have come to the Pies, and that'll straighten us up a little bit and give us a little bit of grunt out of the middle, which young Nick needs a little bit of help in there. So, look, I'm very pleased with where the Pies are at. I actually enjoyed their season thoroughly this year. I know that it may not have been the most successful season, but we gave ourselves a shot in just about every game of winning. So I think for a group that's in transition, there was a lot of positives to take from the Pies this year.
1: How many AFL players, and I know you've got an allegiance to the Pies, but do you actually make contact with a lot of the AFL players to get them along to Phoenix games and get him amongst the inner sanctum, even if it's just as a spectator? But do any of them get involved from a leadership capacity point of view as well?
5: Yeah, through the years, there's been quite a bit of sharing of knowledge between the AFL and the NBL and the players group. We had Jordan Hunter, our captain, work with Max Gorn last year, and they worked as in a co-op of just sharing ideas and sharing their experiences as leaders. We have a very strong relationship with the Hawthorn Footy Club, where we actually share facilities as well at times, and our coaches will spend some time with their coaches and vice versa, and the players get to know each other and come to our games and we go to their games, and so yeah, there's plenty of AFL NBL crossover, and obviously a lot of these kids grow up as dual sport athletes as well, so it's not just Scott Pendlebury that played basketball, half the AFL played basketball.
1: Well, Nick Dacos proved that. He was playing basketball early in the week down at Waverley
0: the other night. So Simon, how critical is Saturday night for the club? Do we just need to bury them and just embarrass them on the national stage?
5: That'd be nice, wouldn't it?
0: Yeah,
5: I wouldn't mind that. Saturday, it's going to be peak hour, 7:30 tip-off. It's going to be on Channel 9. And, it's going to be two teams that are still finding their feet. And I think it's on for all money on Saturday. And just for anyone who is thinking of going, just be mindful that there is a big soccer game on at the same time.
1: Yep.
5: And also two concerts at Margaret Court and Rod Laver. So the precinct will be up and about, but make sure you get there early.
0: Yes. So, do we have tickets left?
1: Yeah, that's a good question.
0: Looking for tickets. Have we got any left?
5: Hit me up.
0: Good, that's the answer.
1: I'll be in touch.
0: Excellent. Hey, Simon, good luck on Saturday night, mate. Always fun to chat, and hopefully we absolutely smash the Uniteds.
5: Yeah, I hope so. Thanks for the opportunity to have a chat, guys.
0: Not a problem.
3: Cheers, Simon.
0: What a legend.
1: Cheers, Simon.
0: Simon Mitchell there, the general manager of basketball at the Melbourne Phoenix.
1: Insight. Yeah, man. I think when you look at it from the NPL perspective, it is going really strongly than what it was a number of years ago, and it's gathered a lot of momentum, hasn't it? And I think it's great to have the two teams in Melbourne. Yeah, like they've got a point of difference between each other. I feel like the Phoenix have a very strong community based program, whereas Melbourne United have that. Probably it's seen as a little bit more elite.
0: Yes.
1: Obviously it's off the back of the Melbourne Tigers and, the big names and the big draw cards. And so there is that point of difference in terms of fan perspective as well and the engagement. I mean, I've been to both, and you can see the difference when you go to a Phoenix game and then you go to a United game. But looking forward to it's unbelievable how they play so close together, these games. But as Simon alluded to, they've got the big there's a lot of games around, a lot of sport around Melbourne on Saturday night. They've got the
0: what's the soccer game?
1: Yeah, Melbourne Victory playing at South Melbourne Hallis in the Australian Cup.
0: Come on, settle down. So that's not a big game of soccer.
1: That'll be what is in terms of...
2: It's the Australian
1: It's in terms of what's going on, but in terms of Jack, what's going on in football at the moment, with the push for South Melbourne trying to get into the A-League, and that's got its own narrative, and obviously the A-League will follow the week after, but the Melbourne Victory, but then obviously you've got the other game at Margaret Court as well, so and concerts, so there's plenty going on around town.
0: Oh, that's a big game of soccer happening. The basketball outright that thing.
1: Well, you would think so.
2: Australia Cup finals sold out, I think.
0: What is that?
2: So they got like 26k people or whatever.
1: Yeah, they'll probably get 25,000. Yeah,
0: sure.
2: It's sold out within like a day.
0: Okay, good luck to the soccer people. No, go to John Kane if you want some entertainment. It should be good. But as I told you, before talking to Simon Mitchell there, young Matthew. You have to, if you're part of this program, you've got to be staunch Phoenix man.
1: Well, I have a strong link with the Phoenix.
0: Good.
1: And I do get along to their games. I must say I do like getting along to that the State Basketball Center in January when they play those games there. I think it's got a great atmosphere.
0: Oh,
1: and yeah, I think the Phoenix do provide a great community atmosphere, and I really enjoy attending their games. And Aaron, who's their media manager, does a really good job, and
0: yes,
1: involving the media and getting along there. So no, looking forward to being able to follow their prospects throughout the course of the season.
0: Yes, no, Aaron is very good. He sometimes he stopped us from getting people sometimes, which I feel is a bit unfair, but that's okay.
1: He's just putting his media. You know, doing his job, but
0: this program's been on them since literally day one when they started that old press conference. When they we're going to have a second basketball team in Melbourne, we jumped on them then.
3: Yeah.
0: Anyway, it's good fun. And they play their second time they play. This is the thing: they've played Perth twice and then Melbourne United twice. And went into what, round five of the whole thing, so it's a bit.
1: Yeah, I think. United have their. They'll have a home game against Phoenix a couple of times, probably later in the season, won't they?
0: Something like that.
1: Yeah, so they play about three or four times for the season. Yep.
0: Yes, we do. Hey, we'll get to a break, and after the break, we're going to trial another one of our segments, Spider Man.
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0: And you're on the sport, Jack. Dave, Spider and Connor in the room tonight. Hopefully having a great time.
2: No last names.
0: No last names. Dave, Jack Richter with you with Dave Raggetts, Matt Spider Lee and Connor Ellis tonight on the sport. There you go. Hopefully you're enjoying yourself at the Sport FM, Twitter, Facebook, Instagram. Go there, like us, follow us to get all the show news, links to interviews. Just had Simon Mitchell from the South East Melbourne Phoenix. Coming up very shortly, Johan Botha, the former test spinner for the South African cricket team. He's going to preview the... What's the cup called? Is there a thing between...
3: It should be
0: the Sandpaper Cup.
3: Yeah.
0: I mean, you know, they should be playing for that. I'm sure there is one like a Graham Smith, Adam Gilchrist Cup or whatever.
1: I think there is a name. I'm just trying to remember what it is, but we'll have to look it up. But looking forward to it. It should be a really important test series. Yes. It's going to be a big summer of cricket.
0: It is. Let's do this.
16: Spider-Man, he does whatever a spider can. Spins a web any size, catches thieves just like flies. Look out,
12: Here comes a Spider-Man.
0: Rightio. This segment here, Spider-Man, we're going to be focusing on Matt Spider-Lee in the studio. He's new. He come in towards the back end of the footy season. He's been one of my best mates through my sort of media career. Mm. First of all, Spider. Why Spider?
1: Okay. Goes back to when I was 9 years old. Playing junior sport, footy and cricket.
0: Right.
1: I was coached by a person by the name of Mark Soderstrom, who reads, ironically, he reads the new Sport News Channel 7 in Adelaide currently.
0: Oh, right.
1: Soder, he also commentates the SANFL.
0: Yeah.
1: So he was one of my under 10 coaches playing footy at East Burwood.
0: Oh.
1: I had a mate, a couple of mates, and they used to think that it was all just, and everyone used to just think it was arms and legs going everywhere when I was playing footy or cricket. One of them dubbed me Spider, and it just basically stuck.
0: Yeah.
1: So I've had that for a long time now, and I probably answer to Spider more than my main name.
0: Yeah.
1: But there's probably a lot of people that only just think of me as Spider and not as Matt. But had that name, and I don't think I've ever. I think I've always enjoyed having a nickname, yeah. Spider.
0: Yeah. No, I don't mind it either.
1: Oh, it's a pretty cool nickname. So it was always. It was always something that, even at school, all my friends have always called me and referred to me as that, and colleagues in the media and wherever I've worked. So, no, it's always been, I suppose it's just a part of my brand, I suppose.
3: Hey, Spider, so you said off air, I think it was off air, you went to uni.
1: Yep.
3: In 2000 up in Sydney. So you studied media?
1: Yeah, so I studied sports administration and sports media journalism at VUT, Victoria University of Technology, and did a number of courses there. So it was a joint course because I did what was called an AFL traineeship through the AFL. I was fortunate enough to work with the Western Jets, the current Coates High Coates League club, and the Williamstown Footy Club in the

0: doing a lot of that. And yeah, the traineeship was great for me. And yeah, my university studies backed that up as well, and that allowed me to gain a bit more advanced and wider broaden my horizons within the industry.
1: Great.
2: Now, it's absolutely incredible what you've achieved, Spider. And I mean, I'm trying to ask this the right way. You do have an impediment with your eyesight. Can I just ask you, how do you get around that with watching footy and going to games and doing all that? Because what you've achieved, and I'm saying this as a good mate of yours, I find it unbelievable that you can achieve what you've done with the impediment that you have, sort of, so, respectfully.
0: So I suppose, first of all, I go back to my first media role was back in 1991. I've been doing media for, I'm showing my age now. that was as an 11-year-old on the old 3UZ, which is currently RSN. But I suppose from the point of view of my low vision, which is what I've got, is what's called glaucoma, which is all surrounded by glare and light, hereditary based. And obviously, growing up, I always had that low vision. So that, and there was always the possibility that it would decline as I got older. But have never thought, I've never let it deter me in terms of what I wanted, I was doing, whether I was playing sport, whether I was administratively involved, or obviously my passion, being a sports journalist and working in media, in a number of roles that I've worked in. So, I suppose for me, when I'm around and I being able to watch and view and commentate and broadcast sport, it's just been a part of me in that sense. And you just go and do what you do, and I don't let that be a barrier or an obstacle. I just go and do it to the best of my ability. And I enjoy covering sport, and I've done it for a very long time. And I think I really enjoyed it.
2: Yeah, just with it. So how much can you actually see?
0: It's very hard, Jack, in terms of putting percentages over it. I mean, we talk about, I suppose in medical terms, you talk about things like 6/60, and people go, "Oh, what out of 100 is it?" Or it's very hard to explain. Right. But basically, what it is it's a difference between being there's a restriction on seeing. From long range and also from a close up perspective. Right. So,
2: you can see the middle.
0: It's all about centralised vision. It's all about where your peripheral vision can be impacted, and there's parts of it where you get what's called a clouded view within your vision. So there's a lot, obviously within vision impairments there's a lot of different eye diseases, but glaucoma is a pretty significant one, and it's probably the biggest one in terms of vision loss that causes blindness in a lot of people. And we always encourage people to go and get checked for glaucoma and things like that, because as we age we do lose things, whether it's our hearing or our vision does deteriorate in some shape or form. I mean, the vision that we have when we're young is not the vision that we're going to have when we're older. That's just reality. Different parts of our structures change fundamentally. So it's challenging.
2: Yeah.
0: But I think for the vision that I've had and that I still have, I think I make the best of it, and I make it work to the best of my ability.
2: Probably the best thing you've ever seen was the Bulldogs Premiership.
0: Yes.
2: Talk us through that day.
0: Oh, yeah. Look, 10 years ago. Emotional few weeks, roller coaster ride. Probably didn't think that going into that final series that it was going to be the year, but obviously they knocked over West Coast.

0: And then got to play Hawthorn. I probably started to believe once we beat Hawthorn at the MCG in that semi-final. I had a bit of a feeling that we had a really good passageway, and then playing the Giants, you know, I had a little bit of confidence going up there. And then I always felt once we knocked over the Giants going into that Swans game that anything was possible, and that the Bulldogs were just, you know, on such a crest of a wave that... But yeah, look, that was an amazing couple of weeks. The preliminary final was just an amazing night. The feeling of making the grand final, and then obviously the emotion the week later of actually winning it. You just never think that you're going to see one, because the Bulldogs have had such a lack of success. But obviously when Tom Boyd kicks that amazing goal from Dale Morris's tackle on Buddy Franklin, the marks of Liam Picken. What he did during that last quarter, some of the things that Bontempelli did, and guys like Clay Smith, Tory Dixon, that was just an incredible day for Bulldog fans, and one that we'll remember forever.
1: You will, and it obviously pales into significance this year, considering that goal by Tom Boyd, did that put the Bulldogs up by, 15 points?
0: Yeah, well, it
1: with
0: does.
1: Like 5 minutes to go?
0: Correct.
1: And that was the end result. And then see Fremantle losing.
0: Yeah. Well, Liam Picken kicked the next goal to make it the 22 points, and Tom Boyd, had he kicked the next goal, which actually just missed, that probably would have secured him the Norm Smith medal. You probably would have felt. I mean, Jason Johannesson won that, and it's always subjective, and we talk about the subjectiveness of, Bolton winning the Norm Smith in a losing side. But, that game and that day, 2016, October the 1st, 2016, that'll be fondly remembered by many Bulldog supporters, and just being able to get out there the next day and see the amount of people at the Wynn Oval. You've never seen anything like it. No. And even just that on the Saturday night, just, seeing all the Bulldog supporters that I knew over a long period of time, and bumping into past players and mingling with people after that game. Yeah, definitely highlight. And knowing so many people within the industry as well that are mad and keen Bulldog supporters like myself, pretty special time. And to do it with family as well was a good moment.
1: No, I missed out on that bit. But anyway, that is good. Spider, thank you so much for, allowing us access into your life. Looking forward to... And being so open with what you've got, so looking forward to more editions of the Spider-Man, because there's lots more. Your SEN days are legendary. We'll get more to that next week, and how that comes about. But let's get to a break. After the break, we're going to be talking to former South African spin bowler Johan Botha.
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1: Rightio, you're on the sport with Jack Richter, Dave Raggett, Matt Spiderly and Connor Ellis on this program. Hopefully you're having a great time wherever you are at the Sport FM, Twitter, Facebook or Instagram. If you go there, like us and follow us to get all the show news, links to interviews, and if you subscribe to our podcast page, that would be great as well. Still got to come, got old England stories from Darve here. Yep. To run us through, and then we, at the end of the show, got Connor's quiz. So we're going to get Connor to answer some sporting questions that he really should get 6 out of 6 right, I'll be honest.
0: He's out there studying.
1: He is out there studying. Hey, but before all that, huge test series starts on Friday night over in South Africa. It's going to be amazing because these two teams, well, they battled it out for the World Test Championship, when was it, 12 months ago?
0: Couple of years ago, yep.
1: Was 18, it a couple of years ago?
3: Yeah, 8 months.
1: Something like that, yeah. It was a great contest, and South Africa actually won it, which is great. So to talk us more about it and to preview it all, he's our great friend of the program. He's New South Wales' newest assistant coach as well, and he's a former South African test spinner, Johan Botha. G'day, Johan.
6: G'day, Jack. How are you guys doing?
1: We're great in here. Thank you so much for joining us ahead of this series, mate. How excited, firstly, are you towards this one?
6: Oh, very excited. I think, you know, for me, it's, you know, as you said, being around New South Wales and Shield cricket, it's just the perfect day. So a day at Shield cricket and then you come home at night and, you know, straight into Test cricket. So, yeah, I'm excited for the series. I think it should be closely contested. You know, hopefully, for our spectators, neither of the teams like run away with it, but I'm hoping it's a good series. Hopefully it's well supported in South Africa, and you know, it's two of the top, I would say, top four teams in the world playing against each other, so hopefully it's a good series and it's close, and it's sort of, you know, it's 1-1 going into the last test, or you know, 1-0 and one of the teams can even it in the third test. So yeah, it's exciting, and it's good to be you know, hopefully watching some good test cricket again.
3: Johan, it's Dave here. Thanks so much for joining us. Always a pleasure to talk to you. Now, do you think there's going to be a little bit of extra spice in this test series? I know it's been a few years now since the sandpaper gate, which was obviously the last time Australia played over there. Do you think there's going to be a little bit of extra spice? Probably not from the players, but maybe the crowd getting involved?
6: Oh, maybe a little bit, you know. That's always the case everywhere you play. You know, someone gives you a little bit from the sidelines. You know, if it was the other way around, I'm sure the Australians would give it to the South African players. So I expect the normal stuff. I don't think it will be, you know, anything out of the ordinary or, you know, malicious or anything at all. I think it will just be a bit of banter and, you know, stuff from the sidelines, but players block that out. I think players block that out anyway. You know, once you're in the contest, you hardly hear those things and comments, and you're so used to it, you know, playing in different stadiums and, you know, in front of different crowds. I don't think it will affect the players. Mm. Yes, there might be a bit of noise and, you know, a bit of, like, extra noise in the background when a certain player walks out, or, you know, when someone does well. I'm sure they'll both, you know, both teams will be appreciated when guys perform well.
3: Yeah.
6: So, you know, it's the normal stuff. I can't see it being, you know, over the top. Mm. And as you said, the players these days, they've played so much together now.
3: Yeah.
6: I actually hope that they put that aside and they actually compete hard on the field.
3: Yeah.
6: And, you know, because these days you see these guys, they're all matey-matey and, you know, they know each other so well, but I'm hoping it's a little bit of the old school where you compete hard for three tests, and then you get together afterwards in the home change room and enjoy, you know, chatting about the series.
3: Yeah, I mean, as a coach, and you've done it all, is that something? I mean, you know, cricket coaching, people probably outside looking in who've not really been involved with cricket, thinking it's about just putting your head over the ball, playing a perfect cover drive, get your feet in the right place. But we know it's more than that. Now, as a coach yourself, do you sort of get into the mental games of, quite a bit to prepare players as well?
6: Not too much. I don't think, you know, I always say, well, my career is done. And I can help and I can talk, you know, guys through it and if certain little scenarios come up. But I think it's different now. You know, like I said, even in like domestic cricket where we are at, you know, the guys know each other so well. They play BBL together. They play so much against each other and they know what, you know, what each other are going through. So I think, you know, that's probably a little bit different at Shield level. You know, we try and pass on as much experience as we can. And we want, especially younger players, to hopefully we can fast track them a little bit. You know, people always say, oh, they're at their prime around, you know, 28, 29, 30. In the ideal world, can we make that 25 and they have a longer career at their peak? You know, that's what I always try and think about and do and help younger guys. Can we just get them to their, you know, I wouldn't say their top level, but close to their best a touch earlier, you know?
3: Yeah.
6: Give them all the prep we can. You know, these days there's so much video and data behind the scenes that it's all there to see. So it's what players want to use, how much of it they want to use, and you know, and then obviously you still got to do the business on the field. You know, it's good looking at all those things, but you still got to, you know, you got to win the next ball. And if you can do that over a day, then hopefully, you know, you put in some good performances.
3: Yeah.
0: Hi, Johan. It's Matt Spottily here. Great to have a chat to you. I'd like to get a bit of an insight from you in terms of the conditions that the players are going to experience over the next three test matches, and particularly the one in Durban, and what we can expect, how the pitches may play and how they vary to out here in Australia. I mean, you've been able to, you know, observe and see from both ends of the perspective. So give us a bit of an insight to what we might see on a Durban pitch day one and how it might play.
6: Yeah, Durban usually when it like gets closer to, you know, proper summer, December, January, February, it's a lot like Brisbane. You know, it's hot, it's humid. The wicket might not be as bouncy and as fast as Brisbane, but when I played in South Africa, you know, 14 years ago, that was probably my favourite ground to play at. The wicket was probably for me the best all-round wicket. There was good carry, and even for the spinners, it's a different type of grass. Like the pitch grass is, it's quite coarse, so the ball used to spin a little bit on that. So I'm sure, you know, South Africa, they've been talking about playing multiple spinners. You know, Nathan Lyon, I'm sure will be a threat throughout the test match. So I think that's what you want to see. You know, the seamers will obviously have the first morning to first, you know, two-thirds of a day till tea time to, you know, hopefully make some inroads, and the ball might do a little bit. But I think from tea time till about end of day three should be the best batting conditions. You know, if you get through those first session and a bit, it should be great batting conditions. It's not the biggest ground, like square, so you know, if you get in, you can really score pretty fast. But you know, like I said, that wasn't my home ground when I played in South Africa, but it was probably my favourite ground to play at, conditions-wise. You know, the wicket was always good. It was nice to bat on. And it was just a good all-round wicket. You know, there's no demons. I think a lot has been made of Australian domestic wickets lately that, you know, they're a bit spicy and they do quite a bit. But in saying that, our guys' technique's not as good as they used to be because of all the short-form cricket. I think that plays a part in it. But I think, you know, for test players and test bowlers, hopefully Durban produces a real good wicket. The weather's been great, I hope, for the last sort of 5 days. And they can prepare a wicket that, you know, both teams can sort of put on that big first innings and then let the game speed up from there. Hopefully the spinners come into it. And, you know, we see a good contest, and then it goes sort of to late day four and into day five.
0: As you've just alluded to with the bowling, and we're going to see both sides, you know, they're loaded up. We know what Australia's pace attack, you know, will probably look like. And South Africa, look, you know, it's well documented that, you know, that's a part of their strength. And guys like Jansen, you know, we know what he's capable of. It's going to be a real, you know, bowl off, isn't it, in that sense, in terms of the series. I mean, Australia's batting, they're the big question marks at this point in time, where the runs are going to come from, and those challenges at the top of the order. So guys like Renshaw, who you've had the pleasure of coaching, no doubt, you'll be really keen to see how he progresses throughout the course of the series.
6: Yeah, that's going to be very interesting. I still think Australia's bowling, the fast bowling, has got the edge, you know, just with the amount of wickets, the experience, the quality. Where the South African quicks are a little bit younger, you know, they haven't been... If KG Rabada doesn't play, then, you know, they're not as experienced as the Australian lineup. I would love him to play all three tests and be close to his best and really challenge the Australian top order. But if he doesn't play, you know, you could have Heinrich Nokia, who hasn't played Test cricket for a while. You know, Marco Jansen, a lot's been said about him. You know, he's got the height, he's a left armer. He'll be a threat. He'll be a threat throughout. I know a couple of years ago against Sri Lanka there, he had a day out. I think he got like 7 for 20 or something.
0: Yeah, I remember that.
6: In the bounce of the Durban wicket. But, you know, other than him, I think the South African seamers will be a little bit less experienced and younger. I'm not saying they'll, you know, they won't compete with Australia, but I think that's where Australia has got the edge. But then on the flip side, the Australian batting has been a bit shaky, and I think the South African batting is probably a little bit more established. So that almost balances things out a little bit. So I think it's going to be very even. I don't know what South Africa is going to do with the two spinners. Will they play both spinners? I'm sure they're considering it if the wicket is dryish and they think that, you know, those two spinners are on their best 4 or 5 bowlers, they'll go that way. Just to challenge, you know, Australia in a different way. But yeah, it's so even. You know, Australian bowling for me is just that step ahead, where I think the South African batting might just be sort of countering that and balancing it out a little bit.
3: Yeah, and Johan, sorry, it's Dave again, just jumping in there. So you've obviously had a close look within the Sheffield Shield setup over the years. Now, with the inclusion of a Nick Maddison, and I know someone from your neck of the woods in Matty Hayden was very critical of it. What's your thoughts on Australian bringing in someone like Nick Maddison?
6: Yeah, that's an interesting one. You know, it's hard for me to comment. You know, obviously everyone's got their opinion. You know, I think, yes, Maddo made 100 in a one-day game. So, you know, do you look at that? He's playing well. You know, I've got to say, the months and a bit I've spent with New South Wales, he's playing as well as anyone, you know, in this setup and what I've seen around the ground. So, yes, it's a bit left field. You know, I think Curtis Patterson could have been that man, but unfortunately he had a niggle last week when that call was made. I think KP has sort of... He's been really good over the last 18 months, but it's just the timing. You know, it's who's fit at the right time. There's moving parts all over the place. You know, there's Shield cricket starting. There's guys in India and the A-Tour. And I think it was just a call to cover the bases.
3: Yeah.
6: You know, someone who's been there before, who's now sort of obviously more experienced. He's been through a couple of, you know, off-field battles, and I think it's just, you know, it's almost in a way settled him down. You know, he's realised, and as we all do at some stage, that cricket's not everything. He's sort of just, he's been so calm, you know, from the guy I played with 10 years ago. I think he won't be out of place. You know, if he gets that opportunity, he definitely won't be out of place. I think he's a good enough player. And yeah, it is a bit left field, but that's what happens these days. You got to give guys opportunities. Australia's been probably reluctant to give guys opportunities from, you know, a little bit from outside and left field, and they've stuck with the same team for such a long time. So now to go and select someone from, you know, not even playing Shield cricket for a while, is a bit out the box, but, you know, for myself as a coach, I don't mind that. I like it when guys take a bit of a chance every now and then, because the rest of the team is so established.
3: Yeah.
6: You know? I don't think Nick Maddens is going to lose in the test match.
3: No, no.
6: You know, if he does well, he obviously adds to it and he'll put Australia in a good position. But I think, you know, if it doesn't quite go to plan, there's enough quality around him to cover him. So it's a bit of a free hit. You can throw him in there. Like I said, you know, that top order has been a bit shaky, and I don't think he'll be out of place at all.
3: No.
0: You've been talking about the top order, and I suppose the name on everyone's lips at the moment, and the one that's probably in the biggest part of the firing line, has been Marnus Labuschagne, and yeah, his selection, and he's been under so much pressure. I mean, you've observed him firsthand, you've coached him. How do you think Marnus will be handling the situation going into this series? He's coming off the back of a century in the recent trial game. How do you think he's going to be able to cope in the conditions of South Africa, a place where, you know, he's really wanted to play for Australia in a series? Is this the sort of thing where you can see him rising to the occasion?
6: Yeah, I think, you know, spending a bit of time with him, he does rise to the occasion. You know, you can never count him out when he's one of those where you write him off, he'll come back with something. You know, he'll respond. And that's what he's basically, his character is, and he's built his career on. You know, when you think, oh, this is it, this is his last chance, he'll make a score in the series. And, you know, I'm sure he'll be nervous because he's never played a test match in South Africa. But in saying that, the last time he played in a one-day game, he made 100. So, you know, I think he'll make a score somewhere in this series. You know, it just depends when and how patient they are with him. They've obviously been very patient. It's been a long time coming, and I know there's some former Australian players that sort of, you know, got the gun aimed at him. But, you know, I think he'll rise. He has to. You know, if it's not now, that could be it. You know, he's getting, you know, he's probably low 30s now, 32, 33. But, you know, the character is he'll do his best to respond. Yes, he'll be a bit edgy and nervy and, you know, probably calling over the top. But, you know, if the South African bowlers can shut that out and the noise and, you know, the stuff and that he tries to do to sort of set you off a bit and they can focus on their game, I'm sure they'll put him under some pressure. But, you know, I don't want to be a critic at all, but his technique has been the same for the last 3 years. Not much has changed. And, you know, I think he could have done a couple of tweaks, but he hasn't. So he's got to fight through it with what he's got. And, you know, his mental game has always been good. So he will have to rely on that. And, you know, hopefully Jansen and Rabada and Co can put him through his paces.
0: Yeah, looking forward to seeing how it goes. What about Matthew Renshaw and, you know, his re-establishment into the team? And you've obviously seen him play, you know, first-class cricket and Sheffield Shield up closely. What about his opportunity of coming back into the team for a second time and getting another opportunity? I mean, this is the opportunity that he really has to take with both hands.
6: Yeah, he has to take it with both hands. I think that goes for, you know, as we've just spoken about Marnus and quite a few of those guys. It's only really Steve Smith, Travis Head and Alex Carey that I would say is secure in that batting lineup at the moment. So, you know, for Renshaw, I think he's ready to play test cricket now. You know, we often pick guys when they're young and, oh, they're the next best thing and they don't quite nail it, and quite often, they never get an opportunity again. Where, you know, with him, he's obviously played really well in the last 2 years in Shield cricket. And I think he's more ready now, obviously. You know, more experience. He's done, he's made heaps of runs around the world, you know, England, Australia. So I think, I'm keen to see how he goes. You know, Jansen with his left arm and bounce will probably test him a little bit up front with a new ball. And if Rabada is fit, I think that will be a nice test for him. But if KG doesn't play and he gets through Jansen, I think he can be set. He knows how to make big scores. So it's just to get through that, you know, that initial session in a bit as an opener. And then, you know, once I think he's through that, he's got the game to make big scores. You know, you don't doubt that. He's done that. He's come back into the one-day team and done, you know, pretty well. But obviously in the test format, he moves to the top. So, you know, you can get a good ball up front and get out. But it's also your best opportunity to make really big scores.
1: Yes, it is. It is. Now, Johan, do you think Andrew McDonald was banned Australian cricketers from going into hardware stores for the series?
6: There's no Bunnings in South Africa. I'd have to find another one. But, yeah, no, you know, guys have learned their lesson through that.
1: Yes.
6: And everyone, I hope, has moved on. You know, like we spoke about right at the start, the crowd might be a little bit chirpy and all sorts, but, you know, there's nothing you can do about that now. It's been, you know, quite a few years. And, like, I certainly want to see. Hopefully it's good cricket.
3: Mm.
6: It's competitive. The guys do, you know, not give it to each other, but, you know, the body language is good and guys are competing hard and then, you know, they leave it all out there for the three test matches. And then at the end, hopefully, you know, the best team has won and they can, you know, get together and sort of talk about the series in the home change room. And, you know, and it's a memorable series for all of us that, you know, want to see it and, you know, want good players to do well. And we, you know, we want it to be close.
1: Yeah, we do. So the series score in the end, Johan, as we head into Friday's first test, what it'll end up being?
6: I think it'll be results. I think that's just the way it is at the moment. You know, techniques are maybe not as tight as it used to. Guys want to keep the game moving and, you know, it's fast scoring, that type of stuff. So I think it's three results. I don't know, 2-1. 2-1 to someone. I'm hoping it's South Africa, but I think it's 2-1 to one of the teams.
1: Here we go. Yeah, well, that should be a thrilling Johan Botha, Don Bradman test series. You're telling, it doesn't have a name, does it?
6: I don't think so. You know, who would it be?
0: Like, Kepler Vessels. Could be the Kepler Vessels.
1: Yeah,
6: I can't be Border again.
0: Nah, what about the? We could have the Warne and Herschel Gibbs, or the Steve Waugh Herschel Gibbs Trophy.
1: Smith Cup.
6: Maybe Smith Ponting or something.
1: Yeah, there you go.
0: Ponting and Pollock.
1: Yeah.
6: Yeah, something like that. That rhymes a little bit.
1: Well, it's going to be a ripper series. We've got to leave it there, unfortunately, mate. Thank you for giving us some of your time tonight. No doubt it's going to be an absolute ripper of a series. We can't wait for a starting Friday.
6: That's all good. Thank you, as always.
3: Yeah, good luck. Cheers, Johan.
1: There we go. Johan Botha, former test spinner for South Africa. Now he's assistant coach of the New South Wales cricket team or association.
0: Yeah, handing out the baggy blues and the baggy greens and
1: the paper bags.
0: No doubt doing a good job with Brad Haddon, who's taken on the mantle there, taken over from Greg Shippard, who... was the head of New South Wales cricket for a long time, so a bit of a change there. And they've got the Sheffield Shield game starting tomorrow against Tasmania.
1: Yeah, so before we get to a break and get into our last two segments, this is a quick series score at the end of this one. Spider.
0: I think South Africa win. I think they win 2-1. Yeah, I'm not convinced Australia's batting's going to get it done.
3: David? South Africa 2-0.
1: 2-0, Connor.
8: Australia 2-0.
1: Right, and I think Australia. Well, they're playing 3, aren't they?
0: Mm.
1: Yeah, so 3-0
0: Australia. 3-0.
1: Anyway, there you go. We'll get to a break. After the break, we're going to go to Old England with Dave.
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1: And you're on the sport, Jack Dave, and... Jack Dave, who are you? You're Spider and you're Connor. Sorry, I'm just I'm hallucinating at the moment. It's been a big week. Hopefully you're enjoying yourself. We're going to have to cut that a bit short, but we're back because we're going to run out of time for our little news segments that we've introduced to the program. So right now it's on for this.

0: We're going to touch on stories from England. And what big one over the last week has been the sanctions being handed down by to Manchester City.
1: Yes.
0: Now, can you just explain this to us nomads who don't really know too much about it, but also what it means?
1: Yeah, basically, the long and short of it is that clubs over there, you're not allowed to inject money into the club, even if you're an owner, which is what they've been accused of by saying that they've done it through sponsorships and organisations, where in fact they hadn't. They've used bogus sponsors. I think the terms they use are sham contracts. Basically, they've been charged. They've been charged guilty of 114 out of 115 charges. They're found guilty of ranging from 2009 to 2018. Worth the estimation of $1.2 billion,
0: right?
1: And indirect funding from their Abu Dhabi owners, rather than as a legitimate sponsorship revenue. So, but what this means is they, you know, they're obviously fighting it, Manchester City, but a lot of pundits over there are saying that they should be stripped of the titles that they won
0: in those years.
1: They should. Yep, they should have automatic relegation.
0: So how many years again?
1: 10 years.
0: So goodness me, they would have won a fair bit.
1: They've well in not just the premierships they've won. It works out about 20 competitions that they've won, whether it be cups, shields, world games, and. But this could get nasty because the clubs like Liverpool, who would have won four more titles, because they finished runners-up to them. So this is where it's going to get a bit nasty because, or you know, as you can understand, clubs will not so much looking for they want the trophy. It's ramifications of compensation, you know, not just for winning it, monetary value. It's also sponsorship deals, so... You know, there's five or six clubs that it affects that are going to take it further, looking to, but obviously Man City denying it all. But it's not just what they've been accused of doing. Also, in the last 5 years, they've been not coming forward.
2: What's with, the dishonesty, isn't it?
1: Yeah, and they've not come forward with these, you know, they've tried to brush it under the carpet, but... You know, this it's huge. I mean, I don't know if you recall Juventus in the Italian league a few years back.
0: Yeah, they got the strip. They went down a league, didn't they?
1: Yeah. So, you know.
2: Do you think they'll get relegated? Do you think they'll lose all those titles?
1: I think they will. I do. I think they will. I mean, you know, monetary sanctions against a club like that is you know, if they get fined $1 billion, then they'll be happy with that.
0: Yeah.
1: But to be stripped of titles and given like an astronomical points deduction for this year, which virtually would mean they'll relegate it before they even start. Some are even saying kicked out the whole league.
2: Well, I don't think they will.
1: I think the worst for them would be
0: the titles,
1: stripped of all their titles and relegation. Now, it's quite interesting because, as I say, this affects Chelsea. Chelsea would have won an FA Cup and two league titles because they finished runners up. Stoke City, Sunderland, Inter Milan in a European competition. So
0: what about Brighton?
1: Brighton are not here, but I don't know if you've seen, has any of you seen the programme Ted Lasso? Well, if you look at, I think, Series 2, they actually got relegated by Manchester City.
0: Right. Oh.
1: And Pep Guardiola was on the show, on the
2: yeah,
1: series.
2: He was, yeah.
1: So they're even saying that Richmond FC should not have got relegated.
0: Makes no sense anymore.
2: But Pep Guardiola, I mean, let's talk about him. I mean, his legacy piece that, yeah, and the how he was regarded. I mean, this now would damage that legacy, wouldn't it, now?
1: Yeah, and because it's all been under his regime. I mean, I think it happened just before he took over as well, but it's been since he's been leading, and some say that he's he ran before he was pushed, sort of thing. He knew what was going on because he's no longer the in charge of Man City.
2: But
1: you can imagine it if all of a sudden they get stripped, and you know, it's huge, really.
2: Do you think this is? I mean, you've followed a lot of football over these. Do you think this is the biggest football story scandal in the history of English football?
1: Undoubtedly, yeah, undoubtedly.
0: And this is the thing. I mean, I was lucky enough to go to my brother's wedding. Mm. That was in Portugal, but after that, went up to England and did stadium tours. And Manchester City's one, I just remember. They were the most arrogant sort of club that I've ever come across. The way they handled the away change rooms in terms of other teams was far outweighed the worst way to treat an opposition team.
1: Yeah,
0: with what they had to do. So I mean, they went to no lengths to you know, hide it either.
1: Yeah, and also we've got to look at it as well is that they had gone from a very ordinary club, always in the shadows of Manchester United, all of a sudden become to win all these titles, all these cups. You know, of course, if the money's... It's quite interesting as well, because a lot of people out there wouldn't understand why this is happening. Because if you're a business owner, right?
0: Yeah.
1: You know, whether it's you're running a business, and if you put your own money into your own business, what's wrong with that? But it's, you cannot do this in, I mean, this has come from the EPL and FIFA that they've been.
0: Is there like a time limit? Like when's this?
1: Well, it's going into, so the next stage of Man City are fighting it, so therefore that's whether they're holding off or what. I mean, they're going to fight hammer and nail, obviously. So that's the next thing that's happening. You know, been found guilty of 114 out of 115 of the charges. It's going to be a long court case if it goes to court, put it that way.
2: Okay. Yeah. Interesting. Okay. It's a bit like, Jack, remember the Melbourne Storm? I mean, they had all their points, their premierships taken off them. But we look at it, you know, such a small little thing, don't we?
0: It's nothing compared to this, is it? No, it is.
1: I mean, $1 billion, that's a lot of money bringing into a club.
0: Before we get to the end, that's a fantastic day. Thank you for that, bringing us that. And we'll follow that right the way through. We're going to end the show with this. It's Connor's quiz. We welcome Connor to the program again. Hello, Connor.
3: Hello.
1: And your specialist subject, please.
0: Can you lift your microphone up just a bit so we can hear you?
3: There we go.
0: This is Connor's quiz.
1: And no picking up your phone.
0: No, can't pick up your phone. Take it away. Right, we've got six questions here.
2: Is it all footy?
0: One's not. So Connor's quiz. For question number one, who did Adelaide beat in the elimination final this year?
3: The Dogs?
0: Yes.
2: Come on. It's on the board.
0: Who did Harry Perryman play for before Collingwood?
3: Giants?
0: Well done.
2: Oh,
1: he's on fire.
0: Who won the AFLW Premiership last season?
3: North.
0: Well done.
3: They haven't, before they lost to Hawthorn, they hadn't lost for like 1,000 days.
0: Yeah.
3: I knew that one.
2: Did you write these questions?
0: Yeah. Damn it, these are too easy. Which three clubs have won 16 AFL VFL Premierships?
3: Collingwood, Carlton and Essendon.
0: Who did Essendon beat in the 1984 and 1985 Grand Finals?
3: Hawthorn?
0: He's actually smarter than I think. Now this one. What was the series score in the Ashes last summer?
3: Oh, I knew it was a whitewash. 4-1.
0: To who?
3: Australia.
0: Wow, was that? That's correct.
1: Well, it wasn't a whitewash, but you incorrectly got the right answer. A whitewash is if it's 5-0.
3: Oh well,
1: but a whitewash 4-1 is the right answer.
0: Close enough.
3: I meant like whitewashes and like we completely battered them.
1: And my final question to you is: with all that knowledge, why don't you talk much during the show?
3: I don't actually know.
0: Oh, that's wonderful. Yeah,
2: I suppose my question is, or do we save it?
0: No, go on.
2: Question is, do you know what the Essendon's nickname was before they were the Bombers?
3: That bit I don't.
1: Have a guess.
0: This comedian told me. I
3: didn't even realise we had one, to be honest. I've never looked it up, never been told.
0: What is it, Spider?
2: The same olds.
0: Same olds. Of course it was. The same old Bombers, yes. Oh, same old Essendon.
1: Same olds.
0: Yes. Now, there was another one. The comedian told me once. It was a very derogatory name. It's like,
3: Six for six.
0: Well done. Okay.
3: Too good.
0: I thought it was.
1: Yeah, that was very good.
0: No, very impressed. Okay, we're going to make him a little bit harder next week.
1: Should have asked him the hard one, like, what's his middle name or something?
0: Well done, Connor. Well done, Connor. Pleased for you. Hey, that was a ripping show. I enjoyed that.
1: Good fun.
0: I think our little segments worked.
1: Yeah.
3: No, they work well.
0: I think so. We'll do them again.
1: Yeah.
0: Great. All right. Are you happy, Spotty?
2: Yeah, it was a good show. Enjoyed it.
0: You don't smile. So this time
3: got one out of him.
0: This time next week, will Zach Butters be a Bulldog?
2: Yes.
0: Rightio. Will Nick Blakey be a Swan?
2: No.
0: Will Jordan Degoe be a Magpie?
2: Yes.
0: Will, who else is playing? Grian Myers be a Cat?
2: Yes.
1: Will Parker.
0: Will Parker be a Blue? Well,
2: yes.
0: He's already signed. Jack Viney be an Eagle?
2: Yes.
0: Rightio. Will Nathan Buckley be coaching Brisbane?
2: No.
0: No, I didn't think so either. Who do you think would coach Brisbane?
2: I think Cameron Bruce, but...
0: You've got 40 seconds, by the way.
2: If I had to, a bit of a wild card, I wouldn't be shocked if Chris Scott.
0: Oh, wow. Okay, well, watch for that one. Hey, that was good fun. Thank you, Dave Raggett, Matt Spider-Lee.
1: No problem, Jack.
2: No problems. Talk soon.
0: Yes, and Connor Ellis, you were good today. Thank you.
3: Good.
0: Thank you to Simon Mitchell and Johan Botha for their time tonight. If you've missed any of it, at the Sport FM on Twitter, Facebook or Instagram. And if you go there, like us and follow us to get all the show news, links to interviews. And if you could subscribe to our podcast page, that would be elite as well, because we need all the power we can. But we'll be back, same bat time, bat channel, next week.
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7: The Dockers have got Dom Bedendo coming across from Port Melbourne's joined them on a 2-year deal, and he's been good enough to join us now here on Sport FM. Good afternoon, Dom. Thanks for your time.
8: Thanks for having me.
7: Hey, congratulations. How does it feel to be back on an AFL list now, being officially a Fremantle Docker?
8: No, absolutely stoked, mate. Couldn't be happier. So grateful for the opportunity and just keen to get going.
7: When, how did it play out? Give us a bit of an insight into when the sort of Dockers first expressed interest, and then how has it has it been a quick process since then?
8: So towards the back end of the year, had an interview with Dave Walls, and had a really good chat to him, and he was obviously watching me play a bit of footy, and then it sort of happened pretty quickly the last couple of days. They said that, things could happen really quickly, and then they pretty much told me yesterday that, I was getting a deal, and I was stoked. I was jumping for joy, mate. So, absolutely.
7: Talk us through your story, Dom, because you've spent a bit of time, obviously, on the Western Bulldogs list, a bit of time at Port Melbourne recently, and now, obviously, coming across here. Just for people who are not aware of your story, give us a bit of a snapshot of this is your football life, I suppose, from Dom's perspective.
8: Yeah, so I got picked up in the 2020 draft and to the Dogs, and spent 4 years on the list, and had a fair few injuries, and had a really, really bad sort of groin injury that I was battling with pretty much the whole time. And then ended up getting delisted after my fourth year, and only played two AFL games for the Dogs and, yeah, didn't even win a game. So, and then got delisted and went to Port Melbourne in the VFL, and Brendan McCartney sort of had a really good chat to me, and James Heard, got a really good connection and relationship with them too, especially, you know, Hurdy. He sort of took me under his wing a bit and, taught me so much in the last 2 years, and just being able to get some continuity in my football and in my body, it's been awesome. It's been huge for me.
7: Just talk us a bit more about those injuries, groin injuries in particular. How frustrating have they been over the journey?
8: Yeah, well, the groin injury was really frustrating. It was, you know, had surgery on that, and then re-hurt it again, and sort of missed my whole 2023 year, and pretty much missed my whole 2024. Well, I didn't miss 2024, but was battling through injury that year as well. So with my groin, which was just lingering, and it was so frustrating. It was, you know, taking a toll on me physically, obviously, but taking a toll on me mentally as well. So it's just been so good to get some continuity over the last 2 years. And yeah,
7: what are the Dockers fans going to get? Dom, tell us a bit about what, in your mind, how do you play the game, and what should Dockers fans know about you as a footballer?
8: Yeah, well, that's a good question. I feel like, I'm sort of like an athletic sort of player who can get up the ground and, get back and kick goals as well. But also, sort of versatile as well, play on the wing, up forward, wherever they sort of need me. But yeah, I hope to show that I've got a bit of grit, bit of fight, but also a bit of flair as well. So yeah.
7: Sam Skwitkowski's obviously retired. Nathan O'Driscoll's gone to Richmond, so there's a couple of opportunities there, forward and mid. Do you expect that's sort of where the opportunities have arisen and where you'd slot in?
8: Yeah, absolutely. They're two great players, and been great players for Freo, and so that's sort of my position where, I could probably slip in. Obviously got a lot of hard work to do and want to prove myself first and, earn my stripes. But, yeah, that's sort of the area where I'd hopefully come in.
7: Dom Bedendo's with us. He's joining the Fremantle Dockers from Port Melbourne in the VFL. We mentioned there you spent a few years on the Western Bulldogs list in the AFL system. Is there aspects that... now you know what the AFL system's like, that you'll do differently this time around?
8: Yeah, absolutely. You come in as an 18-year-old. I was a very raw young kid, sort of happy to be there, but didn't know too much about a professional environment and that sort of thing. And yeah, I definitely think that experience and even coming off the list and understanding the privilege it is to be on a list, I'll take so much from that, and I'm so grateful that I'll get another crack at it, and I'm not going to let this one slip, mate.
7: Have you spoken to Justin Longmire yet, coach?
8: Yeah, I had a quick chat to him. The phone's been blowing up, mate, so I'm glad I got his call. So yeah, I've chatted to him.
7: What was the first impression of the coach over the phone?
8: No, he seemed like a great fellow. He just said, obviously everyone's very welcoming and stuff, and he obviously welcomed me in, and he's great fellow. And what I've seen of him as well, he's very good fellow. So I'm keen to get to know everyone and get to know him better.
7: It's a grand final team, obviously, as we all know, Fremantle Dockers. Are you ready for that challenge? It's going to be a hard side to break into, even though there is a couple of players that are going out for different reasons.
8: Yeah, absolutely. I'm excited for the challenge. I'm really, keen to get over and get to work and earn my stripes. And, it's an unreal team, and very grateful to be, now a part of, that club. Obviously, they're going for something that they haven't reached yet, which is the Premiership. So hopefully I can help them towards that. And that's pretty much all I want to do.
7: How does it play out from here, Dom? You have to get over here to the West in the not-too-distant future, I assume?
8: I haven't really been over too much. I was over there for the finals hub when I was with the Dogs. But, Yeah, I think I'll work all the logistics and stuff out over the next couple of days. I'm sure it'll happen pretty quick and get over and get to explore Perth, mate. And obviously, an amazing city. I've got plenty of mates from Perth that are over in Melbourne, always tell me how much better Perth is than Melbourne. So, keen to get over, mate.
7: And hopefully you'll settle south of the river as well, which is the better side of Perth. Don't let anyone tell you otherwise, okay? But just in closing, who's been the biggest impact on your footy career so far, Dom? Through whether it be early days or through the Bulldogs or Port Melbourne, who's someone who has really helped you to where you are today?
8: No, it's a great question. I think, you can't really go past family, and especially my mum, my two brothers, and even, my close circle, my friends, my housemate, them sort of people, that close, community that I have has been unreal for support and that sort of thing. But sort of footy-wise, obviously there's people with the Dogs that have, helped me heaps, but I reckon Macca and Herdy, Macca, has been awesome for me for my contest and that sort of thing. But Herdy, worked really, really, really close with him over the last 2 years, and he's got a lot of belief in me, and he's expressed his belief in me multiple times, and given belief in myself, and I've worked so close with him, and so grateful to have him as a mentor.
7: Have you kept the mo? I saw a couple of photos with the mo. Have you still got that?
8: Yeah, mate. Keeping the mo. What do you reckon? Should I get rid of it? Are you happy with it?
7: No, I think fans will warm to the mo. I've just got a feeling Fremantle fans will embrace that. There's no doubt about that. Did I also read, just in closing, somewhere that you used to use a redskin as a mouthguard? Is that right?
8: Yeah, that's right. So I didn't use it as a mouthguard, but Well, I couldn't afford a mouthguard back in the day, so they checked if you have a mouthguard at the level that I was playing, because I was pretty young, so I was just making sure everyone's got their mouthguard and their studs weren't metal. So to play, you had to make sure that you had a mouthguard, and Mum had the bright idea to get a redskin and put it in and pretend that was my mouthguard. So kind of it worked. I got it 30 seconds into the game and just ate it, but
7: Very good. Dom, good on you. Thank you for your time. I know you've got a couple of other commitments, so we appreciate you joining us here on Sport FM. And best of luck for the travel over, and good luck when you hit the ground here in Perth.
8: Thanks so much, mate. Really appreciate it.
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9: Sam Fanning's with us, WA top order batsman. What are the challenges for a young first-class batsman at the moment?
10: Yeah, there's going to be lots of opportunity moving forward. Everyone's looking to press their case. The conditions have been quite bowler-friendly over the last couple of years. Personally, I've actually loved it. It's been a great challenge. Just trying to get runs in those conditions. I'm not sure what type of pitches we're going to get this year. If you can make runs in the toughest conditions possible, then it's only going to make you better when you face a bit easier. I think it's great just for players all round and overall development.
9: We're back Monday morning from 6 on 91.3 Sport FM. Let's welcome a man who's part of a very famous footy family, Wayne. And he's got his own footballing pedigree as a coach. He's built quite a CV. He takes the job now as the Perth Demons Waffle W coach. They're on the cusp of finals. And Daniel Cripps is entrusted with taking this group to its first ever finals campaign in 2027 and hopefully for many years thereafter. He joins us here on Sports Breakfast this morning. Dan, thanks for your time. Congratulations.
11: Morning, gents. No worries at all. Thanks for having me on.
9: Congratulations on winning this position. Now, you've been involved in the women's game for quite a while at amateur level. When this job came up, was it an instant thought to apply, or did you sort of have to be coerced into it a little bit?
11: No, definitely the former. It's an instant. As soon as I saw that Steph Walding had stepped down, my ears pricked up straight away. This year I was down at Perth helping out in a sort of part-time capacity as a development coach. So I know the playing group and the staff quite well already, which made a big difference. And, as you said, they were on the cusp of making finals this year. And I reckon, I'm really, really bullish on the list that they've got. And, I think it's, just sort of hoping I'm jumping.

0: basically from as soon as I started the role, I was absolutely hooked. And yeah, we were in B grade in 2025, and we went through undefeated and won the flag. So we got the promotion to A grade this year, and obviously stayed on at TAs. And yeah, we were lucky enough to win the flag this year. And so yeah, that was pretty happy to be the I guess the inaugural women's premiers, A grade women's premiers at Trinity Aquinas. And so yeah, sort of done a 2 year stint in the PFL, and I just thought it just felt like the right time for me now. As I said, it's become a real passion of mine, and just felt like the right time to progress into the Waffle and have a crack.
1: You would have seen the evolution of the women's game at amateur level, because the participation numbers for girls first at junior level and then ladies at senior level has grown exponentially over the last couple of years, and naturally the quality's improved a lot, Daniel. How have you seen that over the last couple of years in that role, from B grade to A grade for Trinity Aquinas in particular?
0: Oh, yeah. I mean, women's footy is just on an upward trajectory at the moment. Like you said, the participation numbers are only increasing, and the quality just gets better and better every year. I mean, Trinity Aquinas started, they've been in the, they've had a women's program now for 5 seasons, and just my wife actually has played there since day one. And just from when you reflect back, and I know it was a lower grade though in C3, you reflect back to what they were doing then to the team that we assembled this year, it's just, yeah, it's been exponential, their growth, and that's across the whole competition as well. I wasn't surprised, but yeah, the gap between A and B grade was quite significant. We obviously had to do we have a lot of girls who are quite new to footy, so that natural development really helped. And then we did recruit really well at the same time. So basically, once you get to A grade, with there being no Waffle W reserves competition, if girls are missing out on selection at Waffle level due to injury or form, then they have to obviously play some footy at PFL level. So with having that relationship with Perth this year was really beneficial to us at TAs. We had probably 10 girls over the season come down and play footy at Trinity Aquinas who were on Perth's list, and we ended up having 3 of them playing our premiership. So, yeah, the standard of A grade in the PFL is really high, but at the same time, the gap between PFL and Waffle is really big as well. When I first went down to Perth at the start of this year, I was really surprised with the gap. So, yeah, I'm really looking forward to working with some of the elite talent.
2: Now, I would imagine coaching men and women, there will be a difference. What's the focus when you take on a women's team? I mean, because it's in that development stage. Is it mainly about skills and that? Is the game developing that a coach can develop his approach and philosophy within it?
0: Yeah, look, I mean, from a game plan point of view, it definitely is. I'd say it's a little bit more simple with, in the day, they are improving a lot, but they still aren't as skillful as the boys. I'm a realist in that sense. So the ball movement isn't as slick by any stretch. So, I mean, you're probably not having such a, with switching and stuff like that, you probably don't see that as much. The ball movement is a bit slower, but I think probably the main thing from the difference between coaching men and women is probably the off-field stuff. It's the way, I guess with that, the culture piece and making it really enjoyable, I reckon sort of like probably the old school coaching in women's footy, I don't think would work, that hard edge style motivation sort of by the stick. I reckon you definitely got to motivate by the carrot. So, yeah, just about my philosophy anyway is just having, being really positive, a lot of positive feedback and reassurance, and to be honest, just making it a heap of fun. And I feel like that's when you get the best out of the girls. And at the same time, from obviously playing a lot of footy to now coaching the girls, I feel like it's just a different energy down at women's footy. It's still, especially at PFL level, it's still somewhat new to them. A lot of the girls, because they didn't play when they were growing up as a kid, it's quite fresh still, and they just love it. It's really satisfying to be able to lead a group like that. There's so much enjoyment and excitement in the group.
1: Daniel Cripps is with us. He's the new coach of the Perth Demons Waffle W side. Takes over from Steph Walding as the senior coach for 2027 and beyond. I mentioned your pedigree earlier, Dan. What about influences on you as a coach, whether it's family, whether it's people in footy that you've met along the way? Who've influenced the Daniel Cripps philosophy on footy?
0: I mean, as for footy in general, you always talk about your parents and probably more specifically my dad.

0: you'd imagine we were a massive footy family growing up in Northampton. It was, yeah, that's what you did. You played footy in the winter and basketball or cricket, or probably both in the summer. So, yeah, definitely say my parents. And then as for my coaching, I want to give a shout-out to Redmond Dobson. He's currently the East Perth Colts coach. So he actually got me down. I played a lot of footy with him at Trinity Aquinas, and he got me down. My first sort of, I guess, taste of coaching was helping out with the TA's men's reserves team. I was assistant coach there in 24. So he probably, yeah, he got the bug started for me. And then, yeah, definitely when I spoke about it just before with how I like to coach the women's side with a lot of positivity and things like, and make sure they're having a lot of fun. That probably comes mainly from my brother, Paddy. He's big on that. He's just about to finish a degree in sports psych. So he's done a lot of work on the mental side and how to get the best out of players and himself as well with that that high performance sort of piece. And so I lean on Paddy a lot to always bouncing ideas off him and his philosophies are really similar to mine about you want to pump people up. You certainly don't want to berate anyone or bring them down, because you're just not going to get the best out of them like that.
1: All right, the Perth Footy Club have been in the competition the last 2 years and obviously just missed out on finals. You've probably looked at the list and everything. Is there, what's the first targets, I suppose, from your, can they play finals? Is that the aim? Are you confident with what you see in the list?
0: Oh, 100%. I mean, as I said, they were pretty unlucky to, I've obviously been down there, so I've worked with them this year. They were really unlucky to miss out on finals this year. I remember I was listening to a Waffle podcast, and the Swan Districts coach was going into the last regular round of the season. He even mentioned that Perth were probably the form team of the comp in the back half of the season. I mean, they missed out on finals by one game. They had the third best percentage in the comp. They lost to Souths with a kick in, I think, the last kick of the day. They were up by 11 points with 5 minutes to go against Claremont, who were at the time probably the team to beat. So there's absolutely no denying that they probably had a list this year that was sort of around the mark. And especially when you look back and see, just amazing to see what Eastern Metal did this year. To going into the finals, probably weren't rated as the team to beat, but then to win three games or three finals by under a goal or thereabouts and win the flag was just showed that the Waffle W competition is so even. So, yeah, as I said, I'm really bullish on this list. Obviously, early days, first sort of week in the job, but early signs look like we're going to have really strong retention and then going into next year. And then, like every club at the moment, we're just looking at ways to bring in new players, whether that be for other Waffle clubs or from over east, to really strengthen and improve our list. So, yeah, there's certainly no ceiling on what I think that Perth can achieve next year. I think finals would be more than a capable goal, that's for sure.
2: Now, Dan, one here from someone I think and I know, Brett Bags in Belmont. He says, Daniel, how will this appointment affect your summer reputation of being the preeminent cricketing all-rounder in the last man stands competition? Hopefully you can implement some of your good work training balance down at the Perth Footy Club.
0: Yeah, Brett Bags, he's a regular listener, and I'm sure he texts in a lot, so... Don't worry, Brett Bags. We've had a couple of years without a flag down at the Far Canaries, but this is our year, so we'll be back.
2: That one obviously just passed the sniff test, that team name, but just got past the tournament organisers. We hear a lot about Paddy, and I don't want to ask any Paddy Cripps questions, but I wanted to know how young Josh is going, because he had a few injuries, illness at East Frio, but he certainly looked like he had a bit of ability. Is he still playing footy up in Northampton or somewhere else?
0: Yeah, so Josh hasn't, the poor bugger, he hasn't had much luck at all. So he finished East Frio a couple of years ago, and he went out to play some country footy at Coolah, and he's got a really good group of friends out there. But unfortunately for him, he's actually done two ATLs in his last 2 years. So, this year he just got back from he's actually done three in total, but he got back from his second one at the start of this year, was ready to go, fit as a fiddle, and then, round one, playing out in Coolah, and he did it again in the first 5 minutes. So, really feel for him. But I guess the silver lining is his partner, Montana, also played at Trinity Aquinas for the last few years. So last year when he did his knee, he came on as an assistant coach at TAs, and That was really good. And then this year was the exact same. So he was, he was my assistant again and the laser. He's got an amazing footy brain, and I certainly think if he doesn't want to get back to playing footy again, I know doing three ACLs is pretty tough. So if he's done with playing, I know he's only young, but I'm not sure what he's thinking. But he's certainly got a future in coaching, that's for sure. And I'm actually hasn't locked anything in yet, but I'm really hoping I can try and convince him to come down and help out at Perth too. So I've been on the blowers with him a fair bit this week.
2: Good to hear he's still involved in the game despite all those injuries. Now, you've got some form with your form when it comes to race tips, and it's about to hit Ascot springtime. You got any tips for us tomorrow? Wayne's got his pen ready. You got any tips that you could throw our way, or are you off the form at the moment?
0: No, I thought I might get this question. I did actually see your message on Facebook about I hope they come with free tips. So I had a laugh at that. That was good humour. But I won't lie, Ascot Opening Day normally is a pretty exciting meeting. I'm a little bit subdued by the form or the current prices, but if I had to have a bet tomorrow or give out a tip, let's go race 8. I don't mind Snow God. I think he's ready to peak third up, and he should run pretty well from a good draw with Paul Harvey going on.
2: I'll tell you what, that's a good way to win over the audience straight away. I know we've got you on the chat coaching, but if that tip comes through, we'll have to get you back on again at some point to chat a mix of footy and a bit of racing. But Daniel, we wish you well with this opportunity. It's a well-earned one with your CV that you put together, and hopefully for you, you can take Perth to their first final series and the possibilities are endless from there. Good luck.
0: Thanks a lot. Thanks for having me on, and any time. So cheers. Have a good day.
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2: Well, let's welcome our next guest, shall we? His name is James Aldring. It's been a very busy period for WA Racing over the winter. Belmont, we got through there without a hitch this year, and we're looking forward to the return at Ascot. It starts this weekend. It is the start of a wonderful period in WA Racing, and let's welcome our guest, shall we? James Aldring, the CEO of Perth Racing, who joins us on the show. James, good morning. Thanks for your time.
9: Yeah, good morning to you, boy.
2: This is an exciting time of year. If you love your racing and the return to Ascot, maybe before we talk Ascot and its return, James, just a reflection on the winter and how the track held up at Belmont in particular.
9: Yeah, I mean, the Belmont season was a big success for us, particularly in terms of the renovations to the grandstand. The club spent over the last 2 years, thick end of $8 million to improve things, which included entire refurbishment of the members' floor, the restaurant up on that floor as well, installation of the lift, new owners and trainers facilities, complete renovation of the second floor for the general admission, and the installation of a $2 million super screen. And I think all of us are actually surprised at how much of a difference it has made to the venue, and also the reaction of patrons and participants to what Belmont now offers. So we saw 11% increase in attendance and 12% increase in F&B. Wagering turnover was up 18%. So, the customers voted with their feet in terms of how they supported the venue. And obviously, as you mentioned, you know, the track played well and stood up well. I mean, we probably didn't have the toughest winter in terms of rainfall, but we still got through a few days where it got pretty wet. And so, very pleased with the way it all went.
1: I suppose that leads to the question, what's new at Ascot then? What are we looking forward to, you know, exposing this weekend?
9: So we have done some pretty significant renovation work on the old tote hall at Ascot to create a new facility for members, owners and trainers. So we very much look forward to showcasing the Tote Exchange, as it's known. So that's probably the biggest change in terms of infrastructure. Track's looking in great shape. We had a couple of senior jockeys go around it on Tuesday. There are a couple of track gallops just to give it the once-over. Stewards have walked it, and they're very happy. So, and actually, probably the rain last night, I was actually just trying to work out before I came on exactly how much we got at Ascot, but it was probably just about the right amount to set us up really nicely for the weekend.
2: Still a bit more rain forecast between now and Saturday, and I guess there'll be a lot of eyes on the track rating at this stage. But I'm sure the course will be in great condition, and you really do have a great team there at Ascot, James, and maybe worth giving them a shout-out as they prepare for another busy season of racing.
4: Yeah, absolutely. You know, the team there, Brock and Matty Cork, they do a fantastic job. And obviously we've got a very big team of people that look after the track. I always say it's our most important asset, and if you don't get that right, then you put yourself under pressure everywhere else, and nothing else matters more than the state of that track. You want it to be as safe first and foremost, and then as fair as possible. So, really pleased with the way it's come up. It's got a good grass cover on it. I expect the rain last night will have tipped it into at least a soft 5 for now, but that's probably not a bad place to be two days before we go back onto it on Saturday. So expecting it to play really well, rails in the true position, and got a really good field as well for the first day of racing, and particularly the Max Simmons Stakes looks a good race.
2: Yeah, penultimate race of the day. For the sprinters over the 1,000 metres, race 9 of 10, a 10-race meeting coming up to return to Ascot. James Aldring with us, Perth Racing CEO, reflecting on the winter and looking ahead to what is a wonderful spring ahead. The headline of spring is the Pinnacles Carnival, which has been fantastic. The quality of racing over recent years has been excellent. James, how do you elevate it? What's the next step to elevate? Is it just the quality of horses, the quality of the participants, or is there something else you can do to elevate the Pinnacles even further?
4: I think with the Pinnacles, it all comes down to the quality of the participant, both equine and human. You know, these are the five Saturdays that we celebrate the very, very best racing that takes place in WA, really, with obviously the possible and notable exception of the Quokka that takes place in April now, but that's a relatively new thing for us. We've only had four of them. But the Pinnacles, you know, we get involvement from the champion trainers and jockeys across Australia. So the big thing for us is really chasing down the horses. The nominations, or first stage nominations, actually close this coming Monday on the 12th of October. But we've been actively pursuing a few of the big names that you would expect us to, like your Mr. Brightside, your Pride of Jenny's, those kind of horses that you know have a following and you know would shift the dial for the, I suppose, the attention that falls onto the Pinnacles. I mean, to be fair to the Pinnacles, it is at times it's the best racing in the world. It's the only Group 1 racing sometimes on a Saturday during that period of the year, so we genuinely are holding the best racing in the world at Ascot at that time, and the crowds have been great. You know, last year's Pinnacles crowds for the 5 days were up 15% year on year, and that's a tough act to follow again this year, but that's where we're pushing. You know, we want to get more people there, and it's interesting for us is what's really driving that lift in attendance is an increase in the number of young people coming to the races. And nearly 60% of our ticket bookers for the last carnival were under 30. And the average age of our attendees through the carnival is 33, I think. So it is becoming a venue that young people want to go to and engage with the sport, but also the lifestyle element of it, you know, the fashion. And it's a great venue. You know, we're very, very lucky with Ascot. It's got a really lovely blend of of history, but also good quality facilities, and that's something that we've continued to invest in.
1: When do you start to get an idea of who's interested, who's not? I suppose that straight as soon as racing's finished last year, I suppose, and the Quokka and all that, you're out there trying to talk to trainers and that. Have you got any indication of what response we might get this year?
4: Probably Tuesday morning. Next Tuesday will be a pretty good indication of exactly who's genuinely keen to come. Although it's probably worth pointing out that, you know, if they're not in by next Monday, that doesn't mean they're not coming. They have a couple of other opportunities to put themselves into the field. I'd say we're a fair chance of getting some very, very good nominations. And the most common response from all trainers is, it's not out of the question, but we want to see how we pull up through the carnivals over here first, which I suppose in many respects is as honest as they can be. You just don't know where you're going to be with your horse in a couple of weeks' time. But, we're pretty confident we're going to get some big names nominated, and then it's our job to keep trying to persuade them to prioritise Perth over other possible targets. We offer very, very good prize money. Our group ones are worth $1.5 million, which is well above the average in Australia. The East Coast have had probably slightly more success than I'd really like to have seen in the last few years. You want them over here and you want them to run really well, but you don't want them to win too many. But that then drives interest as well, to be fair. So it does then mean that you get other people going, okay, well, if they can do it, why can't I? You had horses like Libertad who came and won our Winter Bottom Stakes, and he's now made himself into a stallion. So, actually what's been really interesting is the way horses have held their form after they've raced here in Perth. I think some people believe that it's a real challenge to come across Vanullabore and run and then maintain your form, but actually we've probably almost proven the opposite in some ways, in that coming over here and having 4 to 6 weeks over in the west, getting some sunshine, some beach training, and a complete change of routine has actually sometimes almost elevated horses' form. And they've continued to perform really well once they've gone back to the East Coast. So that helps us. Be interesting to see who we might attract for a Perth Cup. Obviously, last year we had Apulia come over for Team Hayes and be very dominant over here. It'd be interesting to see if there's a horse of a similar quality that wants to take that path as well.
2: James, how significant is what Cosmic Crusader's doing at the moment? I mean, a Group 1 win, Turnbull Stakes, Willie Pike aboard, great moment for WA racing, even though it happens on the East Coast. Confirmed now for the Caulfield, and at last check was favourite for that race over the 2400 coming up. Cox Plate, we wait and see. But how significant is what Cosmic Crusader, what he's doing on the East Coast for WA racing?
4: I think it's huge. But for two reasons. One, just the profile of our racing. You know, the cerise and white colours of Peter's investments are obviously renowned already through Australia and even globally. At one point, Bob was the fourth sort of most successful owner on the planet, behind only the likes of Godolphin and Coolmore and Judmont, I think, were the three ahead of him. So, you know, Bob is a very, very successful owner with an awful lot of historically very good horses, so to have those cerise and white colours performing at the top level is great. But actually for the ratings of our races as well, it really, really helps, and it helps us to maintain our Group 1 and Group 2 quality races at the standard we need to, which is something under a lot of scrutiny at the moment. So he's doing an enormous service to WA racing from a profile perspective, but also from a ratings perspective, and he has to have an enormous chance in the Caulfield Cup, and he looks at just the right type of profile for that race, and it's really exciting, and I think there'll be an awful lot of people at Ascot on that day that are focused on the big screen, and I doubt they'll be a louder roar than for any race than for that one.
1: James, just the way the community is at the moment, and the cost of living and petrol and all that sort of stuff, costs are just going through the roof. I mean, what's the health of racing light? I mean, we talk about the big prize money for these big races and that, but is that sort of getting into the provincial and country areas? How difficult is it at the moment, and what are the issues that you've got as a CEO to fix in racing?
4: From a Perth racing perspective, it is always challenging. From our end, obviously, the mandated wage increases are a huge cost to us. More than half of our costs are are staff related, and on a day like Melbourne Cup Day, we'll have 1,000 staff working. So that does make it very, very challenging to make racing pay, and you're constantly walking that tightrope between trying to balance offering the best value you possibly can to your customers and consumers against not running at a loss. So that makes it very challenging for all events businesses at the moment. I think we try very, very hard to benchmark our pricing, both in terms of food and beverage, against other leading venues, and we always try to be just a fraction better value if we can, particularly for our members who receive discounts across everything they buy on course. And then, obviously, you do talk about the prize money. You know, that's not set by us, but that is a challenge. You know, prize money in WA has generally been pretty robust, but it's not seen an increase for 4+ years. Whereas, you know, and the cost of training and owning horses have obviously increased significantly in that period of time, as all costs have risen. So there is, as you're probably aware, the independent government review into the financial sustainability of racing and wagering WA, and one of the biggest things that it will be looking at is what is the overall funding mechanism for horse racing and all three codes in Western Australia, and is it appropriate and does it need to change? Like, the message that the industry, from a thoroughbred perspective anyway, has given that very clearly it does, and the biggest lever that needs to be pulled is a change in the rate of pass-through of the point of consumption tax. So that's the taxation and the money that government makes through wagering. And that's gone up nearly 3.5 times in the last 7 years. So government's taking $66 million more last year than it did 7 years ago from wagering, and that's directly coming from money that would otherwise have flowed through to the racing codes. So that's the biggest challenge for us, is really pushing that that message to government that racing is self-sustaining as long as you don't take too much out in the taxation that you are, as you currently are. At the moment, they take 70% of the tax that flows through from point of consumption goes to government, with 30 going to racing, and we've been advocating it needs to be closer to 65 going to racing. And that's not, you know, that's not excessive when you consider other states. Queensland gets 80%, Victoria gets 50%, but that's obviously a much bigger pie overall that they're splitting. So that's a really key message that needs to happen to make sure that racing's sustainable. Sorry, that was a very long answer to your question.
1: No, that's fine.
2: A relevant answer as well. So, yeah, that's the state of play when it comes to racing in this state at the moment, and clearly those numbers need to change for it to remain sustainable. James, thanks for your time. We can't wait for another season at Ascot. There's so much great racing ahead of us, and it all starts on Saturday. Good luck.
4: Thank you. Really appreciate that.
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2: Paul Hazelby is with us, a great of the Fremantle Football Club, still very passionate about the team in purple, but he's just as passionate about the women's game and the East Fremantle Football Club. He's been the number one ticket holder. He's been involved with the Rogers Cup side that made a grand final this year. And as of 2027, Hayes is going to coach the Waffle W senior side. He's been good enough to join us fresh off the announcement of his appointment earlier this week. Hayes, good morning and congratulations.
13: Yeah, good morning to you guys too. Thanks for having me.
2: It's an exciting opportunity, Hayes. How did it all come about? Was it something you were interested in? Did the club approach you? How did the conversation start?
12: Well, been involved with the club over the last 12 months. It's been great to come back in. Obviously, I left at the end of my career and crossed over to South Melbourne, took up a coaching role over there. But to be brought back in as the number one ticket holder was something I'll always cherish. I've enjoyed that role this year, and I've also been working with the Rogers Cup. And it's not like I've been out of coaching for a long time. I've been away from sort of senior coaching, but I've been coaching my daughters for the last 5 or 6 years, both of their sides. So to come back in and get that passion and then the opportunity come up with, you know, the club and Dave stepping away from the Intramural Football Club after winning the Premiership this year, and had some discussions in the last week or two, and thought it was the right fit for me moving forward and my family. So looking forward to the opportunity, great club, and also obviously a great team coming off the Premiership.
1: You mentioned involvement with the Rogers Cup. What was the role you were taking on there? Was it just development or mentoring, or what was the role?
12: Yeah, Paul Lanzarini was the coach, and I just came in as the midfield coach. So my daughter's coming through. She had her first year of Rogers. She's still only 15. Played all the games there, and it was just a good opportunity to come in and give something back to the Intramural Football Club, and, you know, it brought back a lot of memories of when I first started all those years ago, way back in probably 1997, I think it was, and was lucky enough to win a premiership with them in 1998, which was a special year for the Intramural League team. But unfortunately, we couldn't replicate that all those years later, just beaten in a draw situation against Swan District in the last game of the year.
2: Paul, this is a club that's steeped in history and tradition, and you know that. You've been a part of it over many years. And you mentioned the Premiership this year. It seems a strong squad, and East Fremantle's development has been outstanding over recent times. Is this, with the Rogers Cup in consideration as well, is this another golden era for East Fremantle women coming up?
12: Yeah, you hope so. And also for the boys, you hope that as well. There's a really strong pathway coming through. We had a number of girls that played league footy that are probably still only 16, 17. A number in the State 18s programs as well. So, you know, as waffle clubs, you've got to maximise that talent coming through. Yes, you can go and recruit, but you've got to provide that opportunity for your girls to come through and have the best opportunity to maybe progress to the AFLW, but also to have long careers at the East Fremantle Football Club. And, you know, I grew up in a time at East Fremantle when there was a lot of success around. I used to talk about the 28 premierships and 29 premierships that we'd won through that period. It hasn't been, you know, always that successful since that moment, particularly for the men, but the women have a really strong culture and that relationship and alignment, obviously, with the Melville team that sort of flowed through. I'm excited to work with a lot of these girls that have been there for a while, and, you know, it's a group that's got some younger players, but there's also a lot of senior players that have been there for a period of time that have a lot of experience in the Waffle W, but also coming off AFLW list, so I'm excited to get to know them.
1: You've obviously, you know, been keeping an eye on the game for a while now with your kids coming through and all that, and you've seen the development. Where do you see the game at the moment? You know, how much has it developed? And I suppose, what's the next step for the women's game?
12: I think it's grown enormously. I was lucky enough in the first season of Fremantle coming in into the women's competition probably 10 years ago. I was assistant coach to Michelle Cowan at that stage, and you know, we were plucking girls that had hardly ever played the game. There was a lot of cross-coders that come across. Skill development was a big factor. But now you see it with 8, 9, 10-year-olds that are coming through. They're learning, you know, the basics, the skills. They're picking that up really well. They're great athletes, but they're keen and eager. And that's what I love about the women's program, is they want to learn. They want feedback. And the major difference that I see with women and men is that they're so grateful and appreciative of the time. But you give them, like, you do a training drill, and they'll come up after every training drill, oh, thanks for that, really appreciate it. Well, I think the boys, you know, just move on to the next drill. But in terms of the game, there's been massive growth, I think, for the AFLW game. I think there's some big decisions to be made by the AFL hierarchy to see where they go. I'm a believer that I think in time, maybe 4 or 5 years' time, I think the right move is putting them together, having both the women and the men play on the same day after one another. And making it a big showcase day for all the fans.
2: Yeah, those double headers seem to have a fair bit of traction. We've seen that over the last few years when they've trialled it. So I think that does have some credence moving forward. Paul Haseby's with us. He's the new coach of the East Fremantle Waffle W side that won a premiership this year. The likes of a Zippy Fish and an Ella Roberts, I mean, they're trailblazers and their names that are now well known, and they've sort of been identified very early as 15, 16-year-olds as future stars. Will they become more prevalent, Paul? Will they become more regular, those kind of generational talents that we've seen of recent times?
12: You hope so, but I think the whole competition has improved. You mentioned before how much it's improved. Like, it's not easy to come in and dominate like those players have. And, you know, Ella Roberts is probably the most pure footballer that I've seen come through. When you look at what she can do with her decision-making, her skills, her marking, she's a goal kicker as well. And we know what Zippy Fish can do as well, of course, being from East Fremantle. But, you know, it's gonna become a situation where you're going to have talented girls like that coming in all the time, and that's going to lift the standard of the competition. Hopefully the absolute stars still stand out. That's been like that forever and a day, but it'll be more challenging because the standard that they're coming up against will be there. And, you know, obviously you're going to have a lot of defensive mechanisms that become a massive part of the game in AFLW as well, which makes it even tougher.
2: One thing none of us can buy in life and in coaching, Paul, is time. So you mentioned South Fremantle senior coach, and you're pretty fresh out of the game playing when you took on that role. And now a lot of involvement in the game media and a few different coaching positions. But what's different about Paul Hazelby, the coach, from, say, circa 2012 to circa 26 going on 27?
12: I think it's a little bit about the individual. I think when I come out, you know, it's a whirlwind. You're sort of still going through all those emotions of coming out of the AFL system. And I did take up that South Fremantle role. I was only 30 years of age. And I think as you grow and you have kids, you mellow a little bit, you get more experience in life, and you start to learn a bit more about who you are. And, you know, once you know who you are and you can then start to, you know, build better relationships with a lot of people and create a better program, I think so. You know, I learned a lot from that experience. You know, people ask me whether I failed in that experience. I don't think I failed. I learned. You know, the club moved forward. We had a lot of younger players through that period, and it was pleasing. I think 2 years after I left, that Todd Curley was able to come in and, you know, start to have some success with that group. So, you know, you live, you learn, and you grow. And that's what I've done as an individual. And, you know, I'm just looking right now as providing the best environment for the East Fremantle Football Club coaching-wise. Nothing about me, just giving these girls the best chance to live out their dream, whether that be at the higher level, whether that be being premiership players at East Fremantle.
1: The way the game's developed, I mean, did this coaching, how different is it coaching a women's team? Is there now the opportunity with the skills and that they're getting to do certain structures and set plays and things of that name? Is the game developing in that regard?
12: 100%. I've just been working on my coaching philosophy, and it doesn't differ too much than what I had back then and what I've seen with a lot of, you know, men's AFL teams and AFLW teams. I think, you know, the men's game has become a bit more of a handball game, and I've seen that with the AFLW this year, that they want to try and create those handball chains and, you know, move into their forward line with a bit more speed and make it difficult to defend by going inside the forward 50 quickly. So, you know, Rogers, you know, you're still working on skill acquisition. There's still a lot of teaching moments about the basic skills and fundamentals, but definitely at league level, you've got players that have been around the AFLW environment that can sort of help you set up those different structures. But, yeah, I don't see too much of a difference in that. I love the AFLW game. I love the contested nature of it. I think in the men's program, you know, for a number of years there, it became about keeping the ball off the opposition. The women can't do that for as long as the men do, but I just love the nature of the ball being there to be won all the time and the contested side of things.
2: Hayes, I'm sure you'll work with James DePayne on this, but recruit-wise, do you need to add much more to a premiership group, or is that the reality now? With the evolution of the game, you're still looking to bring in fresh faces?
12: Yeah, I think you are. Obviously, we've got the young group coming through. We finished on top in the Rogers program, and as I said, there's a number of talented players that'll push up over the next couple of years. But you also have the programs running in conjunction, which makes it a little bit tough where you've got the under-16 state programs, the under-18, but you do lose a few of those players. But if you do reflect back, and it was a premiership winning year for the Sharks, but through the midfield, I think there's some gaps there. And, you know, often the team was a low possession team, so I'd love to sort of add something through there and also create more forward 50 entries. And I think on the night they wrapped up with the Lynn medal the other night, it was the leading goal kicker kicked 13 goals. So for a premiership team, that is very unique to have such a low amount. So adding some forward pieces to that would be a priority as well.
2: Hey, Hayes, we can't let you go without an AFL question. The Dockers, such a...
12: Don't do it.
2: Oh, I have to. I don't want to. It was such a gallant effort. 4 minutes to go, you're thinking, this is it. The premiership is about to dock in Fremantle and then snatched away in the most cruel of circumstances. How do they pick themselves up and rebound next year?
12: No, I think they've got the right coach. Like, I think he's really mellow. I think he's really mature. The messaging coming out from Justin Longmuir has been first class. That, you know, he can be disappointed, but also be proud. And but I left the event and the whole week, it was just a whirlwind. It was fantastic to see the emotion of the Fremantle Army to charge over to Melbourne, to see the scenes back here in Western Australia. But most importantly, the most proud moment I had was the boys showing up. Like, they hadn't played that good a footy in the final series, so there was always that concern. But that was the best game they played in finals. And if you can handle the big moments, you've got a big future. And they'll learn from that. And it was just the last 4 minutes. And it was the most brutal thing I think I've seen in sport once Wolfie Time did play. But I think he's the right coach. They're a mature group. They'll come back again. And, you know, we've seen so many teams, Hawthorn and also this Brisbane team. You lose one and it drives the hunger for further success. And both of those sides won 3 premierships. Let's hope that is the case for Fremantle.
2: I've watched a bit of you and Will Schofield this week on various platforms talking about West Coast, and you've been harsh fairly, I think, on West Coast and their list build and maybe looking at a Jack Viney. What would be your strategy? You're about to look at it with Issa Mandel's Waffle W program. Well, what would be your list strategy with West Coast at the moment?
12: Well, I think you're looking at just going back to the draft. I still think they're probably 4 players short where you can sort of bank on them being superstars for your football club. They've got Harley Reid, Dursma's a good one, I like Shanahan. Jake Waterman's been there for a long time. But I just don't think after the 4 years or 5 years of the rebuild, they've got enough of those pieces that are going to take you forward. Now, they'll use their early picks. I try and get into the first round of the draft with a couple of their picks that are expected around 21-22, but I think if you look at Fremantle, they're a good test case. I hate to mention the word Fremantle because, you know, naturally people think that I'm a Fremantle person, but I like to think I give fair communication on both parts. But Fremantle have gone and got players that they've spent a high price, but they've been bankable. Luke Jackson, they get him in, comes a superstar, probably the top 5 player in the competition now. Shea Bolton, high price, but he comes in, and he comes in, he's got 7 or 8 years of good football left. Jordan Clark comes in. They get him a little bit cheaper, but he becomes an All-Australian. I just would rather West Coast, if they are going to part ways with picks, to make sure that those players are going to have long careers. And Trent Rivers is another discussion point at the moment. Like, is he that sort of guy that you're going to bring in that's going to make a big difference, or is he just pretty similar to what you've already got? I just think with Jack Viney, it's going to obviously make a call on Tim Kelly and Elliot Yeo, because I just don't think you can have those 3 in the same team, particularly when you're still rebuilding. I just don't see the value in it right at this particular stage.
2: There'd be a lot of Eagles fans who'd agree with you. Hey, Hayes, good luck for this new opportunity. It's exciting for the club to bring you back into the fold as a coach. Great supporter of Issa Mandel in that number 1 ticket holder role, but we wish you well as the head honcho for the women's program in 27.
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2: Todd Curley is about to stop by, the West Perth coach. What an involvement he's had in WA footy. He's been coach of South Manly, coached them to a premiership in 2020. His second stint at West Perth, he finished playing at the end of 05 and walked straight into coaching, 06 to 08. Spent time with the Dockers, then South Manly, and then back at Freo for the last couple of years in a midfield development role. He now returns to West Perth at a time of great need. West Perth have had a few difficult years. It seems as though from the outside looking in, there's been issues with where the power lies. Do the players have the power rather than the coach? Well, we'll ask Todd Curley what he makes of the scenario put in front of him as the West Perth senior coach here on Sports Breakfast in a moment. 0429 913 913. If you'd like to join us on the text line, call 29418 7700. But interesting times ahead, Wayne, for West Perth and what happens from here. They have not made finals since their premiership in 2022.
1: It's been a bit of a fall from grace, hasn't it? But it seems as though there's been a bit of friction within the club and the playing group and coaches. And so maybe the players need to be brought into line a little bit too. So I think you've got a man there that can probably do that, get the confidence and but set the guidelines.
2: Yeah, proven track record as a coach, been able to build a side and maintain standards for a lengthy period of time. Souths barely have ever missed finals under Todd's leadership there, bar maybe his final season. So he had a great record at South Manly, and West Perth is a club very close to his heart. As mentioned, his brother a premiership player, his father a premiership player, and Todd as well, a West Perth premiership player and hoping to become a West Perth premiership coach. He joins us fresh off being announced last week as West Perth's coach for 2027 and beyond. Todd, welcome back to Sport FM and welcome back to The Waffle.
17: Thanks, Jacob. Thanks, Wayne. How are you going?
2: Well, this is a challenge that's been put in front of you, the West Perth coaching position. There's been a lot of turmoil at this club, a club you love and have had a long connection with. What was the attraction to the position when it was offered to you?
17: I guess the main one is, as you said before, I've had a long association with the footy club. Obviously, gave me my opportunity as a player and as a coach first up. So, have loved my time that I've been able to spend there. It looks to be a bit of a challenge, but one I look forward to. So, can't wait to sort of get started in a couple of weeks officially, and then start working together. And it's never going as well as you think, and it's never going as bad as it appears. So looking forward to getting inside.
1: All right, so you start in a couple of weeks, and I mean there'll be lots of things to do. But what would be the sort of the key pressing issues that you'd be looking at first off?
17: I look this week even initially just starting to catch up with a few of the players, a few of the key players, more experienced players, just to get sort of their feel and where they're at and. What next year looks like, what I envision next year looking like, and having a good chat. Because I'm actually ducking overseas for about 10 days for a bit of a PD trip. So catch up with as many sort of as I can this week, then get away, and then, get back, and we'll be into it straight away. So just getting an idea of, what the lay of the land looks like and, how I would like it to look.
2: Todd, from the outside looking in, West Perth, I mean, they've had three coaches in a very short space of time now since Darren Harris left. And you come into this role and it seems as though maybe the players have had a little bit too much power. That's the external view anyway. Is that something that you're cognizant of? Is that something that's been relayed to you when you've come back to West Perth? And do you feel a need to get on top of that?
17: To be honest, Jake, it's not something I've really worried about too much. There was probably a similar feel about South Fremantle when I started there sort of 10 years ago or 12 years ago. So, look, I think my job really is just to get a footy program in place that gives those players every opportunity to be the best players they can be. And then it's, as a group, certainly won't be me and it certainly won't be the players, it'll be all of us. We'll sit down and work out what our standards and behaviours look like and what we want, and once they're ticked off, really, it's pretty easy after that, because all I have to do is really, and the players, to be honest, they just hold each other to account. So, but the first thing is really get a program in place, which I've been able to do it a couple of opportunities that I've had in the past, get a program in place that gives players a really good chance to be the best players they can be, make it really clear what their role is in that, and what our, all our expectations are around, you know, our standards of behaviours, and then it's really just get to work. You know, I think if you're organised, you're disciplined and you're fit, you know, it's a great starting point.
2: A few high-profile retirements at the end of the most recent season, Todd, and a couple seemed disgruntled to be retiring. Aaron Black and Shane Nelson, great careers, 575 games of waffle between them. Is there any interest in chatting to those two about whether they'd be keen to continue on, or are you very much a clean slate, let's bring in the youngsters?
17: Well, look, both of those guys have been, you know, fantastic players, great stalwarts, champions of our footy club. But, you know, I think... they've chosen to move on, and I think it's a new start for the footy club. And my wife's been one of really bring through the young guys. You know, we want to develop our own. There's some obvious gaps recruiting wise that we can help our group and our players, and we'll look to bring them in. But you know, the reserves, young, really young group. You know, went from fifth, lost the grand final by a kick, and the Colts made the final. So there's some really good kids there. We just need to give them opportunity. And, you know, they're only going to learn if they get those opportunities. So, look, those two boys have been great players, but, you know, I don't think they'll be, you know, they won't be at our footy club this year.
1: All right, let's extend on that. I mean, when a coach looks at coaching a club, you look at the list. Are you pretty confident with what you see in that list and with its depth? And is it mainly just been attitudes and standards that you can sort of set that could make a big difference?
17: Well, it's a hard one, Wayne, because I only saw him sort of a couple of times this year when obviously I was involved at Peel through Fremantle, so I sort of only got a couple of looks at them. My initial look is their experienced players are really, really good players. Our midfield's got real good depth there. We've got some great youngsters coming through. But we've just got to make it really clear how we want to play and what the specific roles are that we see those boys playing, and then educate them to play those roles. As I said before, I think we'll get them fit. We'll make sure that they know what their role is and they're organised and they're disciplined to play those roles. And it's amazing how quick the mood can change around the place. You've only got to look at the NRL, I think. You know, Newcastle came from last to play in a grand final. I've played in a waffle, you know, team before that's gone from last to play finals. So we're certainly not going to put any absolute target on what we want to be, but we're not going to put any limit on it either. We're just going to get in, work hard, educate our boys, make it a great environment that they want to spend time in, and we give them every opportunity to improve. So that's my job, firstly.
1: Other things you look at would be looking at what support you have. I'm not sure who the coaches are, the assistant coaches and that are there, but is that something you look at and you bring people of your own, or how do you approach that?
17: Yeah, look, I heard Jamie Graham interviewed last night, and he sort of said it's been a whirlwind since Fremantle played in the grand final, so it's all probably really come pretty quick as well, sort of the last couple of weeks. Like, I didn't probably speak to the footy club till a couple of weeks before the end of the AFL season, so it's come around pretty quick. So it's, as well as catching up with players, it'll be, you know, catching up with the coaches that are there. Obviously, I've got some relationships with guys that I've worked with before, so I don't think there's a real rush to get that done now. But certainly in the next couple of weeks before we get started, we'll have that all in place.
2: Todd Curley with us. He's back at West Perth as senior coach, departing his role with the Dockers in recent days. Just on your time with Fremantle, Todd, it was your second stint at the Dockers, but this is a club that has evolved significantly, and you've been a part of that over the last few years, and the disappointment of the grand final still lingers, no doubt. But how do you reflect on the couple of years with the Dockers?
17: Oh, look, I loved it. I certainly enjoyed it. You know, learn a bit as well, learn a bit along the way. You know, there's some great people involved, made some great relationships with players, coaches, administration staff. So, look, both my stints I've had at Freo, I've loved them. So, really enjoyed it. And there's no doubt they're in a great place. And, you know, should be able to challenge, you know, for the next, you know, 3, 4, 5 years. So, look forward to watching that, but also really enjoyed a couple of years of not being sort of the senior coach and, you know, being that real focal point for everyone meeting a decision or, you know, need to run something past you, I was really just able to play my small part or my role, and I enjoyed that. So it really refreshed me, and, you know, I can't wait to get back into it now at West Perth.
2: When you finished at South Fremantle and you took this job at Fremantle as a development midfield development coach, did you think that you'd coach senior coach a football club again, Todd, or did you think when you finished at South that might have been it?
17: To be honest, I had put a lot of thought into it. I was just sort of, you know, grateful to get back into the AFL and experience some new things. But you never say no to any opportunity. You always sit down and, you know, I'm always willing to listen to opportunities. So, you know, I certainly never closed the door, but I probably thought the opportunity to certainly coach West Perth wasn't going to be there. You know, they had some, you know, new coaches and we're starting to move forward. So it wasn't something I considered until post-season, to be honest.
2: Tyler Keitel, he's had an unbelievable career. Premiership player, he's won 6 Bernie Naylor medals, but he's been honest and transparent in saying he's weighing up whether to continue. I think he's got a second child on the way. He's got a busy work life. Have you had any conversations initially with Tyler to convince him to play on?
17: I'm going to catch up with him this week, but, I haven't had any discussions at this stage. But, you know, having been in this landscape before, I'm more than aware that, you know, there's certainly more to life than footy. But in terms of how I've always sort of set up and gone about it, it's always been sort of family first, you know, work, and then footy is really third when you're playing at this level. But when we're there, it's 100 miles an hour. So, you know, I'm not in a position, I don't think it should be my sort of position to have to talk anyone into playing. I think, you know, it's too hard to play if you've had to get talked into it. So, well, I think he's got a lot of great footy left in him, but that'll be a decision. I'll certainly have a good, really good chat to him, and we want him to play. But at the end of the day, that's going to be a decision that he's got to make for him and his family. But hopefully we can get to a position where, you know, that allows him to play on.
1: Is this a full-time one role, or it, you know, I know it's difficult in waffle footy and that to get those situations, but is it full-time?
17: It's certainly full-time to start with, at least. So I think, as I said, it's hard with, you know, family, work and footy, but having a full-time person in place, I think there's certainly lots of ways that you can, I guess, make things more efficient for the players so that, you know, they can watch vision at home, or they can, you know, when they're at the footy club, we can get real bang for buck, but also make it really efficient for them as well. So that will certainly be my intent.
2: Todd, I'm interested. You're a passionate waffle person. You've had a lot of success as a player and as a coach. The season we've just had was magnificent. The grand final felt like a bit of a letdown for Waffle fans and lovers, not for Peel, clearly, who you've had an involvement with through Fremantle. Where do you think Waffle football is at right now from a viewing point of view, and I guess where the competition's at more holistically?
17: As you said, I thought it was a great season. The grand final probably didn't go as well as as if you were sitting paid your money to see a great contest, but in saying that, I think, you know, the previous 3 or 4 times that we played Claremont, they were, you know, really spirited and really close and went down to the wire. They beat us once. I think another one, Aiden Riddle had to kick a goal after the siren to win, and then the second semi, you know, certainly wasn't a blowout either. So, I thought the Peel boys really jumped into the game and started really well. And I think Ash would be the first to admit that I don't think the Tigers were anywhere near their best on grand final day compared to what we'd seen, you know, from them earlier in the year. So I think it was probably just a bit of a perfect storm, and that's how it turned out. But, I think the competition's really tight. I think anyone can, you know, qualify to play finals. I think there's not a lot between the top teams and the teams that don't qualify, which I think is exciting. I think most weeks you can go to games and, you know, both teams that are playing can win.
1: Just a very quick one. Optus or grand final at one of the local grounds?
17: I've experienced both. Had two pretty ordinary experiences at Optus because we didn't win. But I think for the players, I think it's a great reward. A lot of those guys would never get the opportunity to play at Optus, so I think that's a great reward to them. Obviously, you know, there's been a couple that have played at Suburban Grounds that have been fantastic as well. So luckily, Brad Weirer gets paid a lot more than me to make those decisions, and I'm happy to leave it in his hands.
1: All right, you've been in the coaching mode already.
2: Yes, okay, very good. Straight back. I like it. Hey, just in finishing, Todd, Jamie Graham,

0: and can straighten them up when needed. So, look, I think they're in great hands. When I was in Melbourne, I lived just up the road, like, could walk down the hill to Arden Street. It's a great part of Melbourne to be a part of. Great club. I think he'll do a great job, and look forward to watching him get him up and going.
1: I'm sure you'll be able to do similar at the Falcons. Todd, it's a tough job to come back to, but you're well positioned to help West Perth well into the future, and we wish you well in your endeavours. Thanks for joining us today.
0: Thanks, Jen.
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4: Yes, welcome everybody to the Golf Guys, Tappy and Granty. Great to have your company on this very cool...
5: Mate, it's magnificent, isn't it? Magnificent.
4: No.
5: They talk about winter solstice, but we don't really have that in Perth, but perhaps we're having it today because it's pretty cool.
4: It certainly
5: mate,
4: is.
5: It's good to see you got your Andy cap on. That's your sort of winter, it's your winter special. So,
4: I thought I'd just whack it on.
5: But you don't have any hair, so I don't really, did your missus tell you that? But, mate, no, I've got to get me one of those hats. It actually matches your shoes that you always wear, your fancy shoes, your Crocs from Andrew Specials.
4: Yeah.
5: So, mate, no, good to see you, mate. It's been a few weeks. I've been out of action, mate. No, thank you.
4: You've been out. You've got the Alcatraz Scarface going on.
5: Yeah, mate, I've got a bit of Scarface. It's coming along. If you didn't know I was out of head for radio, you'd believe that my head's pretty good. But, it's healing nicely. Thank you.
4: We love you. For our long-time listeners, we know you're a hypochondriac. What was last week?
5: I like to...
4: That was a throat problem.
5: It's nice that... Well, it's actually been 2 weeks I haven't been here, so I like your support because you do give me a lot of support, which is usually quite negative. But I always do listen to the show, and I'm disappointed when I can't get in. But I figure if you can't hear me. And I don't talk much sense anyway, so it's probably pretty similar. But, good to be back on and the voice is back to somewhat normal. And, mate, good to head into the back end of the season. Always a challenging time for us because people just think we, you know, just sort of magically comes to us. But end of the season, there's lots of stuff going on. But then again, there's not a lot of stuff going on. So
4: back end of the calendar of the season, Australasian Tour is firing up and it started today.
5: That's good.
4: The Western Australian PGA Championship.
5: One of your favourite courses.
4: It is one of my favourites. Yeah, we'll talk a little bit about that. And, of course, it's all with the compliments of the Rocky Auto Group. Check them out at www.rockyauto.com.au. And if you want to catch Sean and his team this week at Ruston Park... the
5: few deals.
4: At Manager, it's the big... It's a big name.
5: Oh, it's a bit like a four-wheel
4: like
5: driving,
4: boating, fishing.
5: You know what? And I know there was a big event like that in Fremantle, but I think the one at Mandurah has actually taken over. I think it's a bit of a big show.
4: So if you're going down there, go and see the guys. Go and talk to Sean Farrell and his team. He's a great guy, Sean. So hopefully we'll try and get him on the show a little bit later. It's hard on a Thursday night with his business arrangements, but we'll try and get him on. And it's going to be a great show talking of the West Australian PGA Championship. A guy 2 years ago got beaten a playoff. He's won two or three times in the Australasian Tour, and he's running second after day one. Jordan Doole's going to join us live on the show a little bit later, so he can give us like a bit of an update and a bit of a maybe like a tournament preview of how the course is looking and all that sort of stuff. But can't wait to have a chat to him. We always like to start our show. Have you been a good golf guy or a bad golf guy?
5: Well, mate, you already know. We'll move on to you.
4: No.
5: Been rubbish.
4: Oh, okay. I thought you might have gone a bit of putting or chipping.
5: Golfing wise. Sneak up the club for a couple of reds and a bit of lunch. That's about all, really. But I'm back on deck this Saturday, so looking forward to it. And look at the golf course from across the road. So it's that's about my extent. But I've been watching a bit of golf. Obviously, when you're down and out, you're just better off just lying on the couch and having a wine or a whiskey and watching the golf. So watching plenty of golf, but as far as physical stuff goes, not too much.
4: Well, you've been an okay golfer. I've been okay.
5: I've been a 5 out of 10.
4: I'm outstanding.
5: You?
4: Outstanding.
5: Really?
4: Yeah.
5: Well, you hit a few shots, played a few holes?
4: You wouldn't believe this, then you won't.
5: No, don't
4: this.

0: So you played 18. You didn't even post a score, did you?
1: No, you can talk to my wife about this.
2: Oh, rubbish.
1: I got up Tuesday morning.
0: What's up for you? Is that like 2 a.m. like I do for a coffee? Or
1: No, 6.
0: Oh, that's, mate, it's lunchtime.
1: But when you got to do a normal working week, and you know, like you just, you know, you go in and you're done by 8 o'clock in the morning. But normal people work 9 to 5, 9 to 6. Yeah, close.
0: You know, I think I got the best of it.
1: Anyway, 6 a.m. I got up.
0: Did you?
1: You almost got
0: up with the sun.
1: I drove to the golf course.
0: Are you talking?
1: I got my golf bag out. I got my little carry bag, and I got 6 clubs, and I put them in. And I walked 9 holes on my own.
0: Stop it.
1: 6:30 in the morning, hit off. It was really good.
0: Oh, it would be. It's a nice time of day.
1: The birds were chirping, and there was, you know, a few machines.
0: Were they talking to you, encouraging you?
1: Yeah, the kangaroos were getting around.
0: Hit a little fade, or you still got the drawers going?
1: No, pretty straight. Pretty straight.
0: That's good for you.
1: But I thoroughly enjoyed it. So I was going to do it again today.
0: It's a great time of the day, isn't it, this time?
1: I was going to do it today, but it was raining this morning, so I'm going to draw the line at rain. But I thoroughly enjoyed it, and I had a good chat to our general manager who was out early in that morning,
0: Shorty.
1: Grant Shortland Jones, who filled in for you a couple of weeks ago, and he said, look, if you want to get a regular thing, I'd like to come up and play at 6.
0: Really?
1: So that's, I might try him once a week, but it was really good. And we have to, I've got to realise, I'm sick in my 60s, so I'm not a professional golfer anymore, but I still think
0: mindset we are.
1: Well, that's the problem. So in the old days, I'd go through my routine, I'd pitch my shot, okay, I'm a little right to left, okay, I'm going to hit that little flight a little lower,
0: stand over
1: the shot, and it used to do something like that.
0: Yeah, I think
1: now it just goes bing. And it goes like 45 degrees, and I go, oh, that's a head scratcher.
0: Mate, I think you need to involve, I think you need to surround yourself with your environment, because then you just go, well, the hitting part is not the primary factor of what I'm doing. You know, the blue sky, the birds are singing. You already mentioned the fairways are freshly mown. You've got some nice company. And then if the shot's not quite right, it passes you by and you move on to the next one.
1: So I have to lower my expectations. Yeah, and I suppose there's a lot of golfers I coach exactly the same, no matter what handicap level you're at. You can get in your own way if you over-worry about the result and that sort of stuff. So,
0: I agree.
1: But I thought that was
0: good to be out there.
1: Yeah, and I only took, like I said, 6 clubs. And it made things really easy. Because, like, normally if you've got a full set and you stand there and, you know, you get your laser out and you get one, you know, 140 and you go, okay, is that going to be my 7-iron with a little cut, or am I going to try and muscle an 8? Whereas if you only got a 5, a 7, a 9, like, it's just, I can't, it's impossible, I can't hit the 9 on there, so it's a 7.
0: Mate, did you, I'm curious, curious because I've tried to minimise my game as well, because mental aptitude's getting lower. Did you pull out the rangefinder?
1: I did.
0: See, I don't, just out of habit. I don't do it. No, you got to stop that. I don't do that anymore.
1: Old school, just eyeball it.
0: Well, the modern day buggies at least give you a bit of GPS to the centre. So I figure, well, I'm pretty good. I can hit the green, but I'm not that good to be mucking around with targets, especially if you, I mean, look, even scratch marks, you're 150, 180, then they're not that good. We already discussed the scratch mark is probably a 3 or 4, so you're not that flash anyway.
1: Brooks Koepka said it best. He said, why are these guys take so long? Yeah, the miss long or the miss is short?
0: Well, that's me.
1: Yeah, they take 7 and it goes to 0, or the 8.
0: And so, you know, and I know there's some golf courses where the greens are quite big and maybe the middle of the green's not good, but most parkland courses, which is Gozzi's for me, if you can find the middle of the green, and you know there's some greens that are a little bit hidden where you probably walk past them on another hole and say, oh, it's in the front or in the back. So I know if I can look at my buggy and say it's 150 to the centre, if I'm 4 or 5 up or 4 or 5 down, I'm going to be somewhere near the marker and I'm happy to hit the green. So I don't delve too much. I find it quite interesting.
1: But you are a pretty... You're still a very accomplished player. You know, par golf's for.
0: But man, remember back when we played, we didn't have any of that. So it's almost like going back to comfort zone for me.
1: Yeah. Well, on that note, all my lessons, though, I tell them, you're going to hit more average shots than great shots.
0: Fantastic.
1: And you're going to hit lots of more poor shots than
0: crappy ones.
1: So do your yardage. You said middle of the green. Do it to the back edge, and then take a club you can't hit that far. Irrespective, even if the pin's on the front.
0: Yeah.
1: Don't, because occasionally you'll flush it to the back.
0: Mate, and I must say, in history, and you and me would agree with this, we're over glass, is out of all the misses in all of our careers, you'd have to think that 95% of them are short.
1: More.
0: And 5% are long. So, yeah, I'm that's a good thought. I'll take that on board for my armory. Yeah. That'll be good.
1: And the idea is, if you're a... Because most greens are sort of pretty much close to... 40 metres, especially the more modern day courses, at least 30, even a small green. So if you, you know, say, how far do you hit your 7-iron?
0: 150 metres, just for a figure.
1: Okay, so say you're really good strike out in the middle of the club, nice spin rate, so 150. So let's assume you've got 155 to the back edge.
0: Doesn't matter where the pin is.
1: So if you flush it, you're in the back third.
0: Yep.
1: If you miss it, mishit it and you smash it down and you hit it 15 short, you're right in the middle of the green.
0: Yep.
1: If you hit a real smelly one,
0: On average, that's probably about right. Yeah,
1: well, and you, say you lose 30 off it, you're still on the front third.
0: Yeah.
1: Now, if the pin's at the front, you've hit a smelly shot and still made a birdie.
0: That's pretty good. Yeah. So, no, I totally agree. Good idea.
1: Any of the weekend warriors out there...
0: Stop making it difficult for yourself.
1: Don't, because Jack's got a 7-iron in his hand, think you've got to hit a 7. No. Don't worry about the ego. No. Just what club to the back edge.
0: No room for an SA.
1: And here's a little tip for you. Let's say you're right on the number. Let's say you've got 150 to the back edge for you with your 7-iron. Take your 7-iron, go down a full inch and a half on the club. By going down on the club, you lose a bit of club head speed. About 5 metres will come off there. So there you go. So if you want to just take 5 metres, you're in between clubs.
0: Yeah, fiddle around, have some fun.
1: Yeah, absolutely. So
0: very good, mate. Good tip.
1: Also, been a very good golf guy. Big shout out to the club. We touched base last week's show. I did have a kids camp on. So we, I think we had 28 one day, 29 the other day.
0: You handle really such big groups, mate. Well done.
1: Really good. So thanks to the golf club and all the caterers and all that sort of stuff. But that was good fun. Oh, big shout out to my mum. She had 42 points.
0: Oh, that's good. She listens to the show. She's one of our biggest fans. She's a beauty.
1: Absolutely. So well done, Mum. I was going to say this last week. I forgot all about it.
0: 42 points. That's pretty good. Yeah. She'd be in her 80s, wouldn't she?
1: Yeah, yeah. And play off 20 something.
0: Oh, that's good. She's a golfer. She's probably the shining light in the family by the sounds of it.
1: Absolutely. And did you watch the grand final, Roosters and
0: Mate, I must say, I don't watch a lot of rugby league, but of course I did watch it. It was fantastic.
1: What a great game.
0: It was good.
1: It was amazing.
0: And, all the stuff leading up was pretty good. Even the semis were good for the other two games that were on. So, it was really good.
1: It was.
0: AFL was good,
1: isn't
0: too.
1: Isn't it sad now? Because normally, Thursday, Friday, Saturday and Sunday, I come home.
0: Well, we watch rugby league and we watch AFL.
1: Yeah, and I might just have a little cross-code multi just to keep it interesting. just as a bit of an interest. There's nothing now.
0: No, there's nothing now. You've got to wait till Las Vegas.
1: Yeah, it's a long way away. And the Bears are back. The Bears.
0: Are they playing this year, are they?
1: Yeah. Well, see, they're already calling for the CEO's head. They haven't had him play the game yet.
0: What, is Mal Meninga after him? Or?
1: Oh, I don't know.
0: How's Mal going? I haven't seen him for a while. He's like golf with him. He's a good dude.
1: He's not pretty strong.
0: He's a big guy.
1: Yeah, but he's not, like, I thought he was a bit podgy last time.
0: Yeah,
1: sorry,
0: but he's probably got his game face back on. He's got to run around with the boys, so he's probably lost a few pounds. So, good on him.
1: He's doing
0: good
1: well.
0: For Perth. Anyone who's into the rugby league, definitely have a look at the Perth Bears. It should be good.
1: Big shout out to our other sponsors too, the beautiful Gosnells Golf Club. How's it looking at the moment?
0: Mate, yeah, really good. Yeah, no, I think we're quite fortunate in Perth with our weather patterns, and we've got good supers and all the rest of it. There aren't many courses that turn to poo, really. Our course, you couldn't last 5 years. You couldn't pick a day and say, it's rubbish today. No, it's always pretty solid. A bit of rain last night. Did you get any of that?
1: Yes.
0: Yeah, it copped. Boys reckon it absolutely peed down at Mige. I live across the road, and I didn't hear a thing.
1: There you go.
0: So I've got a nice bit of sleep.
1: Nice bit of REM sleep there.
0: Nice bit of sleep. It was really good. So, but all good, mate. And ready. I'm actually looking forward to having a game on Saturday. Nice little game out. Bit of a shotgun start. Should be a few wines, a few guests around the place. So, yeah, I'm looking forward to having a big show back on the course.
1: Oh, very good. You might go well fresh too.
0: Be nice.
1: And a big shout out to Mandurah Country Club. Looking amazing.
0: Always does.
1: Before we go to Jordan, we're going to cross to him just after the first ad break, just about 20 past. So before we get to him, let's just cover a few of the events last week. It is a golf show. The DP World Tour, the Alfred Dunhill, one of my favourites. St Andrews Carnoustie.
0: Nice to see a bit of, we're sort of heading into our summer solstice or summer weather. But, the boys had the beanies on and it's good to, you're thinking, geez, I was watching the last few holes and I thought, wouldn't it be nice to just be sitting there watching that, playing a few holes, Swilcombe Bridge down the 18th and all that.
1: Lovely,
0: it was all pretty exciting. But, yes, mate, continue on.
1: Well, my little man, who we had on the show last week, live from the St Andrews, just was about to hit off in Cooper Geddes. I was had a beer with his old man on Monday. He just happened to be at the Oyster Beds.
0: Just
1: lurking
0: spot.
1: Around the bar, and I just thought I'd have a bit of a chat. And he was showing me all the photos. So there's Cooper with Piers Morgan. There's Cooper with Luke Donald.
0: Oh, the boys.
1: And I said, what's the go? He somehow... It was with Jack Buchanan. Now, Jack was leading after the first round, so that might have helped.
0: Yep.
1: They have the big dinner now. It was saying that I think he was... Look, I'd have to fact check, but I think he said it was £60,000 play as an amateur in there. Now, but it's all...
0: Really?
1: It doesn't,
0: it's basically double that, listeners, double that.
1: But it doesn't guarantee you a seat at the dinner. Not everyone gets a seat at the dinner.
0: To get your game in the last game, round?
1: They get you in all four.
0: I get all the games.
1: Yeah, you get all the games. And you're playing with, obviously, DP World Tour. So I think it's two pros and two. Now, these guys, they have the dinner. So Coop's got in there. Him and Jack, I don't know how they've done it. There's only about 15 players or something. Outsiders, I don't know. He's got in. Get to the front door. They take your confiscate your phone off everybody.
0: Oh, right.
1: Yeah, in you go.
0: Well, that's good.
1: There was 15 billionaires in the room.
0: Oh, gee.
1: And a whole lot of... What's the next one down?
0: Well,
1: gazillionaires.
0: You and me, millionaires with Crocs.
1: So anyway, there's a little rumour going round that one of the Australian players, I won't tell you who it was, there was 22 of them, so I'm not going to give them up.
0: Yeah, so you got to guess.
1: But one of the players, amateur players, said, you know, what group are you in, who are you playing with, blah, blah, blah. And I go, oh, they're good, those guys. If you look after him, last year they gave both the player and the caddy £10,000 tip.
0: Jeez.
1: So anyway,
0: there's a bit of cash floating around.
1: So anyway, I won't give up the player or his caddy. Get to the end
0: of it. What about the givee? Can you give him up?
1: Apparently the player carried on like an absolute
0: plonker.
1: Pork chop, throwing clubs and carrying on and spinning it. The caddy's doing everything he can to
0: he's worried about his cash.
1: He wants his cash
0: as well.
1: At the end, and he's trying to make him have the best time possible. No tip. Carried on like a palooka.
0: Why do they do that?
1: Why? It'd be nice. Imagine the doors are not
0: open. It's not that
1: you're doing it for... Who you meet that, but if you're a decent player and a good guy, you're getting those companies. Hey,
0: first and foremost, the pros who are playing in the event are good players anyway, and so you just have to need to be a good person. My good mate Madison Hinson Tolchard, who's a great advocate for the show, and we get her on when we can. I said to her when she started travelling, I said, Maddie, make sure no matter how you play, make sure you go and meet the pro, introduce yourself, and try and get a chance to meet the president, because you just never know, and be a nice person. And, you might not make a cut, or you might make a cut, or you might win, but the benefits of doing that are so much better than even finishing second and being a plonker.
1: Absolutely.
0: And I think that's held her in good stead, and she's doing very well with that sort of stuff. So, mate, very disappointing for the caddy. And, mate, I think that's why a little bit of a kudos to blokes our age is the seniors tour is growing so much, and the other tour, from a pro-am point of view, has probably dropped off a little bit, because we get out there and we know our role is to look after the amateur players, because that's where the money comes from, and the other young blokes are just out there doing their thing.
1: Greedy. So, selfish.
0: That's fair enough, selfish, and think about where the money comes from. You know, even get up to the highest level, the Masters and all that, the money's coming from somewhere. And do the right thing, and you'll trip over somebody who can say, you know what, I think you're a good bloke. I'm going to sponsor you for the next 2 years and pay all your bills. So.
1: Or it could be 3 years down the track, you might have lost your card because you've had an injury, and you need an invite, and they go, I like that kid.
0: Yeah, and you get in and you win.
1: Yeah, that's right.
0: It's happened before. So, mate, look after those who look after us.
1: So, good little story. That would have been a good dinner.
0: Oh, fantastic.
1: I want to know what happened. Because obviously,
0: some of the stories. Yeah, we've probably our biggest contact for us is Mose, who's been around the place for a long time, and every time you talk to him, there's always a story. Imagine the stories in that joint.
1: Ooh, would be good.
0: Corker.
1: And well done to Adrian Moronk, who we have a
0: Aussie story. Open winner a couple of years ago, and
1: Live Man. Isn't it funny? Soon as that Liv hits
0: a few tears.
1: Oh, he was emotional.
0: Well, that's very good emotional. Because obviously mate, you putt out at the home of golf, and I mean, even for me, I didn't even see it live. I watched the highlights, and I thought, I could see myself in the hotel, you and me, sitting there, and it made it's emotional even for a viewer, and this is 2 days after the fact as well. So no, it's a big deal.
1: And it's interesting when you meet, you know, they talk about the LIV golfers and stuff, and then, you know, they can't play four rounds, all that sort of stuff. Isn't it interesting now that LIV looks like it's buried, like it's gone.
0: Looks that way.
1: So these guys now have to find a way back.
0: Mm.
1: Bang, win straight away. Patrick Reed coming in.
0: Well, they're finding a way, aren't they?
1: Saw even Neiman won the Chilean Open on the weekend. Mm. Bang, just win. They're world class
0: players. Well, mate, shows you they're there. And mate, one thing that, and we could talk about a bit later on, but while we're talking about before we go to a break, isn't it interesting that, we've sort of seen Brooks Koepka go through the realm to get back on. He's sort of paid his dues and he's back on the tour and you know, he's humble and he's doing his thing because he's a great player and a great advocate for the game. And we're now seeing that with Patrick Reed, obviously he's leader in the points race. For the race to Dubai over Rory McIlroy, not far to go. I think they've got about five events to play. It's interesting that, you know, I mean, I like Patrick Reed. I think without him and Tyrrell Hatton and guys like that, I just don't think the game's the same. But, you know, he's sort of ex-Liv. Potentially in the next month, he could be the DP World Tour champion. And with that, he will be on the Ryder Cup team for US next year. So isn't it amazing from 12 months how things can turn around? And Patrick Reed and even Brooks kept a couple of big heads, but at the same time, I think they've kept their, pulled themselves back. They've got some moral about themselves and think, OK, I need to do this to get back on the show. And they're doing both fantastically well. And, you know, won't the Ryder Cup be probably stronger than ever with someone like Patrick Reed and Brooks Koepka in the realm?
1: Absolutely. So great to watch that DP World Tour, Alfred Dunhill. I want to get there.
0: Great time of year, too. It's cold, getting cold and the weather's
1: getting crappy. They're cities, aren't they? They're the bungers, aren't they? Alfred Dunhill?
0: Smokes, yeah. Well, back in the old days, you could put it on race cars and you put it on your golf, and now it's all... Although I think in Europe, well, clearly, if that was the Australian Open, they wouldn't be a sponsor. So, obviously, over there, it's
1: pretty
0: normal.
1: Maybe they've done something, because they do, like, men's aftershave and that now. Maybe that's...
0: Perhaps, but, I mean, it still smokes to me.
1: Well, they've been there for...
0: Ever.
1: 100 years. No, so yeah. Obviously, a lot of people still smoking. Yeah. The old Alfred Dunhill.
0: Yep.
1: There you go.
0: Apparently, Europe's stronger than ever with the fags. There's people dumping the fags all over the joint.
1: A break, you just did mention there about the seniors there, and it was the Australian Senior Open Championship. It's been off the, I think, 14 or 17 years off the schedule. Well done to Leon Trenkerry.
0: We don't know him.
1: No, he's a blow-in.
0: Well, mate, my little mate was leading there after the first round.
1: Little Jimmy Conrad. Stevie.
0: Stevie. I wished him the best.
1: Hole in one. Got a car.
0: Who?
1: Leon.
0: Really?
1: He likes Australia now, doesn't he?
0: Good on you, Leon.
1: Oxley Golf Club.
0: Where's he from?
1: He's South Africa. He's moved here. Oxley Golf Club.
0: Good on him.
1: A lesson. Yeah.
0: Oh, very good.
1: Yeah, he's
0: good
1: got,
0: on him.
1: Got a few extra... What's the currency in South Africa?
0: No idea.
1: Whatever.
0: Rand or something, isn't it?
1: Yeah, well, he's got
0: a bit of Rand.
1: He's got a bit of Rand. He's got thousands of Rand now, so he's going good. And Jason Norris, second of 5 under. Stephen Jeffress, 3 under.
0: Isn't it interesting, all these
1: Chris
0: names?
1: Campbell, Terry Pilkadakis, Matty Miller.
0: All these names we're used to talking about, now they're playing in the old boys game. Of course, now, for listeners, if you're 50, you're young. So even Stevie said that he said it was nice to be leading the boys after number one being an old guy. So, and again, fair enough, too. 61 years of age, so 11 years older than the youngest participant.
1: I tell you, it was quite visible how short the backswings were. Like, really short. Like, some guys couldn't get past their hip. Now, obviously, still playing beautiful golf.
0: Mate, you know what? And I always find that a mental thing for me, but my backswing's always been short.
1: Yeah, but a lot of these guys haven't. You can hardly tell the blokes, because we've been watching their swings forever. But well, got me thinking, in our day, you never go to the gym.
0: No.
1: That was frowned upon. No, you're going to get too tight and bulk up. You'll have no flexibility. And now all the young kids, obviously, they don't hit balls. They just go to the gym and pump weights. So maybe that's why, because there was no gym working out. Could be something to it. I don't know.
0: Mate, I think, too, from a mechanical point of view, and you would attest to either a yes or a no, but I think that a lot of the energy, especially from a club point of view, if you're creating energy from your body and you're pushing away from yourself, you're doing it from a centre. And so once the club gets past its certain centre, then potentially the... ability to create horsepower drops away. So maybe that's, apart from being older, I think this mechanically, I just think from creating energy back to the ball, I think that having the club a bit more centred, which is probably not far above your right shoulder for right-handers, is probably where the power's coming from. So, I mean, that's analysis from myself, but I don't know.
1: I have yet. No idea what you're talking about. Okay. Anyway, right, that's not
0: good.
1: Unusual.
0: They're good. Yeah, that's good. But, mate, so I think there's a mechanical reason why they're shorter.
1: A longer swing, you have a big, longer the arc, the further ball, the more potential you can hit it further. Mm. So a shorter swing, you can't generate as much speed. But what the guys are very good at impact.
0: Yeah.
1: So even though they have a shorter back, so all true. They've done is lost a bit of club head speed. And it's about 3 mile, sort of about 3 metres per mile an hour. So if you lose 5 mile an hour, you're going to lose about 15 with a 7 on.
0: Mate, I reckon from a skilled player's point of view, I think it could be the other way. I think a club player, I don't think that you think, oh, swing the club longer, you're going to hit it further. I don't think that equates to anything.
1: No, because they can't hit it on the club face.
0: No. Yeah, exactly. Yeah.
1: We better take a quick break. You're listening to the Golf Guys here at Sport FM 91.3. Hang around on the other side. We've got Jordan Doole.
0: Be good.
1: Yeah, looking forward to it.
0: Cal.
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1: Yes, welcome back to the Golf Guys here at the luxurious Hamilton Hill Studios. Tappy and Granty live. Good to have you in the studio, mate. I've missed you.
0: No, mate, it's been good to be back, pal.
1: Yeah, because it's good, because you always give me something that I can have a crack at.
0: Something you can abuse me about, which is good. I do focus on saying something stupid so you can bag me. So the listeners look forward to that, so that's good.
1: Well, we better get some sense on this show.
0: Yes, we need sense.
1: We're going to go all the way out to Kalgoorlie for the Western Australian PGA Championship. It's the real start of the Australasian season. So we've had a great place to start, too. Yeah, a couple of little events, but it really kicks off now. Very, very strong field, one of the most amazing golf clubs courses. If you ever get a chance, make sure you get out there. And our next guest is Jordan Doole. We see him here in Australia. He's won multiple times on the Australasian Tour. His beautiful girlfriend in Kat Norris, also a very successful player herself.
0: Golfer.
1: She's on the bag this week. They're out at Kalgoorlie and they join us right now. G'day, guys. Welcome to the Golf Guys.
8: Hello, guys. How you doing tonight?
0: Hey, mate.
9: Hello.
1: Yeah.
0: Oh, good. Everyone's going there.
1: Pretty good. How are you guys going in the beautiful Kalgoorlie?
8: Oh, we're good. You know, just thanking the gods that we got the good side of the drawing. We weren't out there in the rain.
1: Hey, I saw that. I was sort of checking through the scores, and it just said delayed, so I assume they had a bit of rain and lightning, did they?
8: They did. We were sitting inside, but it was raining pretty hard where we were. So I think there was a lightning delay out on the course.
1: You would have been giggling.
8: I was giggling a little.
0: Why not?
1: I'm sure Kat was giggling because there's nothing worse than dragging the bag around when it's raining.
0: Oh,
1: especially there.
0: Because the red dirt.
1: I suppose it's red mud it turns to, is it?
9: Didn't bring an umbrella and definitely wouldn't have.
0: Cat's probably got
9: the
0: beautiful white golf shoes on too, so it wouldn't be good in that red stuff.
1: Oh, no, you've got to have the umbrella. So is that going to have a big impact on sort of your lead-up and your preparation now you've got that rain? Is it going to make any changes?
8: Yeah, I mean, I definitely think the course is going to be softer. So I mean, depends on the wind, but you can probably get a little bit more aggressive into the some of those pins tomorrow if it softens up.
1: I know when I played out there, it's hard to explain to the listeners, but it's basically it's just fairway, it's a very bit of light rough, and then straight into red dirt. Mm. And there's a couple of holes. If you sort of miss the fairway, you can sort of get another 20, runs down the dirt, but it's sort of a bit hit and miss. You can get a very poor lie, or you can get the extra 20. So a couple of those holes, I was quite happy to blow it down the dirt and get a bit of extra out of it. But I suppose with the rain now, that might really make it quite a hazard hitting it in down the red stuff.
8: Yeah, I mean, it depends, I guess. I know in the mornings they go over the red dirt on the back of a tractor with a rake.
0: Maybe
8: they'll break a little bit of it up. But, yeah, you can definitely get another 20 or 30 out the red dirt if you hit one down there.
1: Yeah, well, you do it on purpose. A lot of the people don't know what we're doing. But, hey, there's something about that club and that golf course that must suit your eye. You're very unlucky to get beaten a playoff a couple of years ago. Here you are at the top of the leaderboard again. What do you like about the course and why does it suit your game so much?
8: That's a good question. I think I don't really know. Visually, it suits me. I think a lot of the bunkers are in good spots for me, and I think the wind direction can blow the right way for what I like to see off the tee and in some of the greens as well. But yeah, I mean, I like the look of it.
1: So just elaborate on that. So off the tee, do you like to see it going one way specifically?
8: I like it fades with driver and then draw threewood. So. Depending on, and then iron, I hit quite a few irons out there as well. So, I think the holes that I need to hit a fade suit driver and a couple of ones that need a draw, and I can get a three wood going and it suits that as well.
1: Fantastic. Well, it's obviously, so whatever you're doing, it obviously suits. And it's funny how you do find golf courses that you just tend to play at. And there's other courses you just always play poorly at. So it looks like it's going to be another very good week for you. How's your preparation been? What have you been doing up in the last month or so in the lead-up?
8: Just been practicing quite a bit, working a lot on my putting over the last 2 years. That's kind of been the issue. So just sort of stripped back the putting and been working on that and worked very well today with a couple of good reads from Kat. So,
1: got to throw that in.
0: Good work, mate. Yeah.
8: Been playing comps down at Mandra with a couple of boys, a good group of boys we like to play down there with. So, just practicing at Mount Lawley.
1: And what about when you get back to that putty? Because I know almost every listener, no one putts well. Everyone putts either bad or worse. What when you say you're working on it, do you work with chalk lines or mirrors or just lag putts? How do you actually go about that putting?
8: Tappy, I've got every single piece of putty.
0: Don't we all?
1: What works so best for you? Line, what can't you travel line, with? What?
8: Mirrors. I do it all.
1: Oh, very good. Now, you're staying in Kalgoorlie. It can be a little bit of a
0: party central.
1: Or I was going to say dodgy, but not dodgy. But there is some.
0: Beautiful.
1: It's got a little underlying tone to it. Going out for dinner tonight, or you're locking yourself indoors, or you're cooking? What goes on?
8: No, I'm very lucky that along with a great caddy, your cat is a great chef.
0: Sounds good, mate. Don't you? You're saying all the right things.
8: I got a steak sandwich tonight with some chips, so maybe
0: beautiful.
8: I think there's a dessert in there somewhere. So.
1: When you shoot 4 under, you're allowed to get a dessert.
0: Yeah, I think so. Yeah.
1: Now, what about you, Kat? Is it a good course for you to sort of drag the bag around and be part of?
9: Well, we invested in one of those MGIs, so that's been handy because I actually don't have to do anything now. Jordan drives the buggy, and I just walk along,
0: chat
9: with a couple of people, and then tell him whatever club he's picked out the right one. It's great.
1: Well, it's funny you should say that. I had a guy, Cam Davis, who plays on the PGA Tour, and he works with one of my mates, And they couldn't work out, this is going back sort of 18 months ago, and they couldn't work out why he wasn't winning more. Like, he wasn't, at that stage, hadn't won, and, you know, he's a great hitter of the ball, his stats were great, his putting was good. And they went through then, his diet was good, they went through all his flexibility and that sort of stuff. So they got like a pie chart, and one of the last ones was interaction and caddy dialogue. So it was the conversations, and every other thing he got a green tick, but his caddy at the time, I think still is, a guy called Andrew Shedden, who was quite a good player. I think he won a couple of times on Asia. He's a very conservative guy by nature, and Cam's a very aggressive guy. So he would get there and say, I want you to hit this, you know, in the middle of the green. He goes, well, I can take this on. I'm going to. And he'd go, no, well, you can, but let's just hit in the middle of the green. And Cam would say, I'll show you. And then he'd hook it, miss it left, short side, make a bogey. So what they did was they got to the caddy aside, didn't tell Cam, and said, look, what we're going to do is you need your terminology has to be different. We want you to be more aggressive in the way you speak to him. So the conversation went, okay, see that bunker at the back there, which was middle of the green? I want you to hit a real strong, aggressive draw into that spot, to that bunker. And he go, yeah, I can do that. I can hit a real strong draw, aggressive into that spot. He won 2 weeks later. So it's fascinating how important that dialogue is. So have you had any blues, whether, Jordan, you've been caddying for Cat, because I think you've probably had more success than him sometimes when he's on the bag. How does that relationship go with your dialogue?
9: I mean, we keep it fairly simple. Obviously, I know Jordan's game pretty well, so does he knows mine well. We obviously play a lot of golf together, but I think, I mean, Jordan's very good at picking the wind, picking the club and everything, but I guess sometimes I'll just come in because I know him as a person, not just on the golf course. I know when he gets a little bit, you can see he's getting a bit anxious or getting a bit ahead of himself. And I just think it's hard to, as a caddy, sometimes step in when you can see that maybe a decision's been a little bit rushed. And because it's harder to speak up, and then if it not go right, you almost feel guilty or bad for almost maybe causing the mistake. But I guess that's probably what we do well with one another, is we're not afraid to be like, well, just hang on a second, slow down, let's think about this, you know, because it can be hard to do that. So I think that's what really works well for us. We sort of let each other do what we need to do, but speak up when we feel like we need to.
1: Have you got any little tricks of the trade? Like, if he's going too quickly, like fake a shoe tie up or something like that, just to slow him down? Or you got any?
9: Tell him to bloody slow down.
1: Just tell him.
9: Very good. I'm back here.
1: Now, obviously we've got 3 days to go, but you've got yourself in a really nice position. What's sort of your goals over the next couple of weeks? Because you really want to try and peak the week of the Aussie PGA and the Aussie Open, because they're co-sanctioned, obviously, with the DP World Tour and obviously with the PGA Tour at the Aussie Open. So they're the ones that are real life-changing. So what have you got to do to peak on those particular weeks? Do you like to have the week off before or a couple of weeks before off, or are you going to play everything in the lead-up? How are you going to manage to peak on those that particular fortnight?
8: I don't really look and try and think, oh, I want to peak at Oz Open. You know, I think I just want to, you know, play consistent and play smart. And I think that's going to come down to just, I guess being consistent. And, you know, I'll play every event leading up to it. And it'll be good to have these first 3 weeks, and then the 2 week break, I can sort of look at what I didn't do too well and go from there. And then hopefully, you know, that'll lead into the big four or the big three that are there.
1: Now, it's very hard to talk about yourself, but I'm going to ask you probably a couple of hard questions. So, first of all, for you, you've won multiple times. You're, you know, top of the order merit in Australia. We need to get off Australia and on to the next, whether it be the DP World Tour or an Asia or to hopefully the US or a Corn Ferry. What do you do? I'll go the good part first. What do you do really well? What's the strength of your game? What do you do really well that's got you to this level already?
8: I would say my ball striking. I think I'm not afraid to lay back as well off a tee if I don't like a tee shot and still be, you know, comfortable hitting 6, 7, 8 irons into greens and haven't given myself looks at birdies. I'd say that's my strength.
1: And then the hard question is, what's holding you back? What do you need to do better to get to that that next level of golf?
8: I definitely think it's... I think my putting just needs to be more consistent. Over the first year, I think, from a strokes gain perspective, I lost half a shot putting per round, and then year two, I lost 0.7 of a stroke per round. So if I could maybe sit at level, I'd be pretty happy with that. And then, just go from there.
1: Fantastic. Isn't it nice you can actually track that? I mean, the old days, good. Like, you know, that sort of information wasn't available.
0: Yes, that's give you all the answers, which is nice.
1: No, it sure does. Fantastic. Yeah. Well, we thank you so much for your time, both of you guys. I know you've got a very, very busy week, so you need to conserve some energy. So have you eaten the steak sandwich yet, or is it coming?
8: No, it's coming.
1: Does it have beetroot on it?
8: No, that's a good call, though.
1: Oh, yeah, it's
0: Aussie
1: not a real steak sandwich.
0: It's not a real steak sandwich.
1: That's just
0: an Aussie,
1: you know,
0: Aussie steak sandwich.
1: Kat, you got to lift your game,
0: yeah,
1: all right?
0: Yeah, mate.
1: That's very important.
9: I won't be popping to Coles at 6:40
0: definitely, definitely under par.
1: No, I wouldn't go to Coles and do that either. But have a great week for the rest of it, and we'll be watching your journey as we always do. We really appreciate your time here at the Golf Guys, and we'll talk to you after you've won the Australian PGA. How's that sound?
8: Well, that would be nice.
1: Awesome. Yeah, and just before we go, Kat, what's your next event?
9: We have WebEx Adelaide coming up in a couple of weeks, but that's all we've got on the schedule for the rest of the year. So very, very quiet.
1: Now, you ran second there last year, the year before?
9: Yeah, the year before I did well there. Good memories. So hopefully continue with those and maybe have another good week.
1: Who practices the most or the hardest out of you two?
9: Definitely. Definitely, Jordan practices the most.
1: Okay. Just thought I'd ask. That's awesome, guys.
9: It's also hard to compete with a golf nerd. So.
1: Yeah. Very good, mate. Thank you for your time. You go and enjoy that steak sandwich, and we'll talk to you soon.
0: Get some of that beetroot in India.
9: See you, Debbie.
0: See you, guys. All the best.
1: Thank you. That was Jordan Doole and Kat Norris. Two great young Australians.
0: Mate, I must say, I do like my burger with a bit of beetroot, but I can't say the steak sandwich is common with beetroot on. Where is it, a Mandurah thing? I don't think you could buy one in Perth with beetroot on it. Is that just Tappy's household, or is that
1: my opinion? Yeah.
0: No,
1: I make a steak sandwich. It's got to have beetroot.
0: Hamburgers, yes. I can't say I've seen one with a steak sandwich. Maybe it's a new. Maybe I'll try it this weekend. There, I'll give you some feedback.
1: Come down.
0: Next week.
1: I'll make you one.
0: Oh, thank you.
1: I've got a beautiful steak. I've got a tip for you too, guys, and for all our listeners.
0: Is it a cut or a shop?
1: It's one of your mob. You know, Gilbert's.
0: Yeah, they're good. They're around the place.
1: Yeah. So how's this? I'm standing.
0: Actually, the main Gilbert has diversified. The Gilberts in Perth actually aren't Gilberts anymore. The main Gilberts is actually Mandurah.
1: Well, there you go.
0: Yeah, but that's the same family. The ones in Perth, same name, but different owners now.
1: Here's a trick
0: for you. So you've got the dinky die.
1: I got you. How's this? I don't think I've told you. I don't think I've said it on air last week. I'm pretty sure I didn't. But I'm standing there, and I love a steak. Like, I really do. I love a steak, and I love a steak, and I like a glass of red with it. So that's just my combo. And then you get you some chalky bullets or a bit of fruit nut afterwards.
0: Everyone knows that now.
1: That's the go-to. So anyway, so I'm standing at Gilbert's, and I'm looking down, and I see these two beautiful Scotch fillet steaks.
0: So I thought you were going to say tomahawks or something.
1: No.
0: Scotch fillets, yeah, they're good.
1: Just beautiful looking.
0: Good for steaks.
1: And I looked down, there's two of them, and it was $41.
0: Oh, it was not cheap.
1: $71 a kilo.
0: Oh,
1: and I'm like looking at it, I go,
0: that's gold medal stuff.
1: I've got to eat it. I want it, but geez, it's going to leave a bad taste in the mouth. It's going to need a lot of chocolate.
0: Especially
1: after
0: if it's
1: that.
0: No good.
1: So I'm standing there, and the guy beside me must have been reading my brain. Big guy, lot of tattoos, and like rough looking fella. And he goes, pretty expensive, eh? And I went, yeah. He goes, see the girl, when she walks through the back, just have a chat to her. He said, you've got to buy 10, but he said, you can get it for a lot cheaper. Just ask her. So the girl goes through.
0: Inside knowledge.
1: And she comes out. I said, look, excuse me, I was just talking to a big fella there. And he said, I've seen the, you know, the eye fillet roll. I've never seen the big Scotch one.
0: Oh, okay.
1: And anyway, she goes, yeah. So she bought it out, and it was $130. And I thought, oh, geez. But when I looked at it, she said...
0: You want eight steaks?
1: I think now I've got to do something with it. And she said, oh, what size do you want? Do you want thin? Do you want thick? And I said, oh, well, I gave it to the two fingers.
0: Yeah, they are.
1: And she said, so good, like an inch.
0: Yeah, you got to get the good size.
1: Yeah, and she said, yeah, I'll get the butcher to cut it up. So... goes and cuts it up, cryovacs it all.
0: How much steak? Eight?
1: Ten.
0: Ten.
1: And it was
0: $13 a throw.
1: $13 a steak. It'll come down to $35 a kilo.
0: Oh, thank you.
1: How's that?
0: Ask the question.
1: Well, bigger steaks better, and yeah.
0: No, excellent. That's good.
1: So I've got some and I put them into the freezer now. So when you come down,
0: you actually haven't had a steak sandwich with that meat.
1: Not a steak sandwich. Oh, I wouldn't wait. No, it's too good for steak sandwich.
0: You deserve it, mate.
1: You get that other stuff. What's that other stuff?
0: Yeah, but pulled houses.
1: Beat with a hammer, and what's that called?
0: Oh. I don't know. You're the steak. You put beetroot on your steak sandwich. You should know.
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1: 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I'm getting a little bit excited now talking about the WA PGA and the WA Open next week.
0: A few events coming up, and obviously we're heading to Secret Harbour, which is probably the first time they've held something relatively big. And as we've discussed on the show some weeks ago when I was on deck, is take advantage of it, listeners, because it doesn't cost you to get in.
1: No ropes.
0: And, you know, potentially you could be, well, you'll be playing with people that play in the PGA and the Australian Open, and you could potentially be playing with or walking around with the Australian Open, Australian PGA winner. So, mate, well, get out there.
1: 2 years ago, Andrew.
0: There we go.
1: There's Elvis winning.
0: Yeah.
1: Then he goes and wins the PGA and then's on the Live wins there.
0: Live, first game out. So
1: he's a billionaire.
0: It'd be good to obviously with Liv fading away a little bit. It'd be good to see him back in the fall with everybody else. And obviously
1: he's been a bit slow after his injury.
0: Yeah, no, he's is that a coach change or just a, you know, obviously coaches change, not for any particular reason. They're just a long way away, and it's all hard to meet. But anyway, look forward to having him back. But it's an exciting little period coming up.
1: It is indeed. And get up to Secret Harbour.
0: Oh, go and have a look.
1: Thursday through Sunday.
0: Mate, good spot.
1: You can't
0: for
1: watch
0: a,
1: it on Fox. Take the kids.
0: Good spot for a nice bit of lunch and wine and nice food and stuff. Yeah. Just sit out on the balcony. I'm sure it'll be prime time viewing there.
1: Because we'll have to get Sophie on. A little while ago. She's now the new GM there.
0: Oh, really? Okay. She'll know.
1: Yeah, so we might try and do that.
0: Definitely
1: next week,
0: get down there, and I'm sure the weather will be nice. It should be beautiful.
1: If you're listening in, hello, Sophie. Hope the new job's going well. We'll continue last week. LPGA Tour. Your girl, Gino Titical. She wins again.
0: Something took my eye, caught my eye. Very athletic. A German girl, Polly Mack. I think she was running second or third after two or three rounds, faded a little bit towards the end. I think she still finished top five or six or something. But have a look out for Polly Mack. Have a look at her. She's an absolute beauty, but you can just tell. I think she's probably one of the biggest hitters on the PGA Tour. Background, not so much, but I think she's going to be a future star. So have a
1: Polly
0: look
1: Mack.
0: For that name. Polly Mack. Watch out for her name over the next, and watch out for
1: it's
0: the next 12 months.
1: Isn't it?
0: Yeah, but she's look, said she's just, you can just tell she looks like she's going to beat the absolute life out of it, and good to have a look at. So have a look at her. But yeah, our mate from Gino from Thailand, still doing her stuff, and yeah, it was a great event.
1: Good to see Grace Kim finding a bit of form. Seventh of the other Aussies, Cassie Porter, Robin Choi, Gabriella Ruffles, all making a check. Lydia Ko, Hannah Green, the Bulldog, Steph Carricker, all missing the cut. So they're just a little off, the Aussies.
0: Yeah, the big guns are
1: is the tide changing? Is it just sort of turning?
0: Mate, I wouldn't like to think that the girls in question, as in Hannah and Minji, are changing, because I just don't think they're at that age. But there seems to be a bit of a flow, and this year's been not great. I think Minji started the year at about 6 in the world. I think she's about 16 now. And Hannah sort of started off, and she creeped up, and now she's slid back a little bit. So, mate, I don't think so. I don't think the girls are past their day. Maybe a little bit of a lax period and have a little bit of rest over Chrissy.
1: Oh, you can't play good all the time.
0: Get back
1: into
0: it.
1: On the PGA Tour, the Bank of Utah.
0: Yeah, well, the lava, mate, in the rough.
1: How's this?
0: I like it.
1: Austin Smotherman.
0: Imagine smothering every shot and being famous. He's so he had a bit out of a win.
1: Now, if you've got a kid or a grandkid and they're a scratch golfer at your golf club and their best score is 2 under and you think they're good enough to turn pro, look at this.
0: Don't do that.
1: 63, 62... 65, 68.
0: And didn't win by much.
1: Talking about Cam Davis, shot 67, 70, missed the cut.
0: Oh, there you are. So
1: I assume it's past 72, still... so he shot 7 under through the 2 days and he's missed the cut.
0: Yeah, mate, I still think your theory's great, and it takes all the emotion out of it. If you haven't played for WA or haven't played for Australia,
1: don't worry.
0: Just give it up, because it ain't going to happen for you.
1: Correct. On the Champions Tour in Pennsylvania, Steve Alka.
0: He's a man.
1: Unbelievable. Is that?
0: He's a machine.
1: 13, 15 times he's won.
0: Hey, considering he's a journeyman for pretty much 30 years and just... Mate, his wife must be the soul of the earth.
1: He would have had a can of Coke and a packet of chips when he started his seniors event.
0: No, not at all.
1: And he went...
0: And I think he actually got in because he just went to the tour
1: Monday
0: school.
1: Qualified.
0: He went to the school. Yeah, he didn't
1: go to school. He didn't even get through that.
0: Oh,
1: he
0: really?
1: He went to a Monday qualifier. They have a four spot.
0: And have a look at him since.
1: And he got in. And if you then make the top 10, you get in again, and he won.
0: I think won the Charles Schwab Cup first year. I think he finished second the second year. He's a great... And we call him, when he plays well, he's an Aussie.
1: And look at all these Aussies. These are all play and
0: make. Always make cash.
1: Richard Green, the post, finished fourth. Stuart Appleby, 8.
0: He was leading, I think, after
1: Arthur
0: round.
1: Hensby, 8. The school teacher, Michael
0: Your
1: Wright,
0: mate,
1: 26.
0: The cart guy.
1: Greg Chalmers, Scott Hand, Steve Allen, Cam Percy.
0: Mate, does it make you, does
1: John
0: it,
1: Sennett.
0: Does it make you want to play?
1: Well, no, well, not really, but what it makes me, what they were all at the same time playing on the US Tour.
0: Yeah.
1: So we used to watch the golf or do a golf show like this. We would have 14 or 15 guys on the PGA Tour.
0: We never gave them any kudos, maybe just because they were sort of, you know, barely making cuts and all that sort of stuff. But certainly they held out, they made their time, and obviously firing up as they got a little bit older. And
1: But they all won on the tour.
0: Yeah, no, appreciate tours. That.
1: Yeah, sort of in major events, not majors, but certainly. Well, I think that the criteria now is you have to have won 4 times on the PGA Tour.
0: Yeah, it's all changed,
1: or a major and another event. So if you just won the one major, you don't get a start in the seniors. So it's pretty full on.
0: Yeah, you have to be pretty good.
1: The Aussies are killing it. Well done to them. And we did cover the Aussie Senior Open. So that was all the results from last week. So, hey, I've got a little thing for you I want to ask you, because you're a very clever guy.
0: Oh, mate, I hope you're not going to catch... You always throw things at me and catch me out. So here we go. Well, here we go again. Lissy's going to catch me out.
1: No. So for all our listeners out there, how high should you tee your driver up?
0: You talking generically or me?
1: I'm just talking... What do you think is the best tee height that you should have?
0: And
1: what is it depending on for you?
0: Mate, I'm looking at launch angle.
1: Yes.
0: And I've always, you know, you've seen me with spin rates and stuff, and the spin rates have been a little bit high. So for me, and I think ball position's important for me as well, so ball position would have an effect on angle of attack.
1: Yes.
0: But for me, obviously, having the launch angle where I can get the ball moving upward, lower spin rate, so I can sort of get the maximum carry and the maximum roll that I can get. So, but how do I diagnose that for myself? Usually, you know, there's different coloured tees you can use. I use a white tee, which has got a certain height, and then I actually, it's funny how it's not overly scientific, but I actually put the white tee in the ground and I pull it up a fraction,
1: yep.
0: And that seems to work pretty good for me. I find the higher tee, which I think is an orange colour or blue, I find that too high. So it's a bit funky, but I think everyone's a little bit funky. But I think, you know, you'll understand and you know the mechanics better than me. Yep. So why does that work for me, I guess, would be my question.
1: So without having a TrackMan and seeing where you're hitting it on the face, which is very important.
0: Yep.
1: So generally speaking, this is generally, so if there are any pros out there, don't send me any bad emails and that sort of stuff. But as a general rule, if you're making contact below the equator of the club, so if you just go to the middle part of your club and you're making contact below the equator,
0: yep,
1: the spin gets higher.
0: Higher, true.
1: If you hit it just above the equator, the spin comes down.
0: Because isn't the centre's not really the middle, is it? Is it higher? Or
1: I like
0: still the centre?
1: I like to see it above
0: the centre,
1: above the equator. Just call it the equator, so it's half and half.
0: Yep.
1: So tee height wise, you'd need to have at least half a ball above the top edge of your club to get ensure that you're going to do that. But if you hit it too high on the face, the spin goes through the roof.
0: Yep.
1: So to give everyone an idea, it's all about spin. It's all about spin.
0: Yep.
1: So if you swing the club at 80, 90, 100, 120, it doesn't matter what spin, and you hit it, say, directly out of the middle of the club. Right. If you're hitting down a little bit and the spin goes up, you lose distance.
0: Yep.
1: You hit it out of the middle of the club and you hit up a little bit, you lose spin, it goes further. So it can be up to 40 metres, depending on how
0: that's massive.
1: So I'm sure a lot of you guys there have, you know, you've experienced it where you play golf on the Saturday and you rip a drive up the second and you're right next to a bunker. And then you play again on Sunday, you rip a drive and you're 40 yards short of the bunker and you think, what happened there? It's just actually the spin rate. So, interesting enough, I have my, excuse me, we are doing it live, I can't cut that out, sorry.
0: No dump button around here.
1: No. So what I did though, when I went out on with my six clubs, I didn't have a big tee on me. So I got out there and I went, oh. So I had a small tee.
0: A little tee or just a wooden tee?
1: Just like I had a little, like an orange one.
0: Oh, they're small.
1: Yeah, because I haven't been playing any golf and I just went to the bag and went, oh, there's nothing in here. So anyway, so I had to tee it down low. And then I've hit this lovely tee shot, but it come out a lot lower than I normally would. It hit the ground a lot earlier than I normally would, but it ran out. Now, in a perfect...
0: And someone like you, you'd analyse that, wouldn't you? Because that's your thing.
1: Yeah. Because I'm always coaching. We know that, you know, we want to carry it as far as we can and then get it rolling.
0: Because roll as far as you can.
1: But what it does, though, for me, and I did that, obviously I had to play I did about five or six tee shots doing that. I actually wound up in a further position down the fairway, but I hit all the fairways. I didn't miss a fairway. Because obviously the ball's higher in the air and longer in the air if you've got a bit of a curl in it. You can get it hitting down it. So what I did was basically, even though all the theory says, hey, I need to hit up, I need to launch it high, I need to bring the spin down, which is correct. If you get cooch running golf courses, which like Mandra is.
0: Yeah, it is, yeah.
1: And you can get the ball coming out a little bit lower without too much spin. So I'm not hitting it low by hitting down. I'm just catching it a little bit more towards the equator, and I'll stay on top of it a little bit more. So I was probably hitting down maybe just 1 degree, but I wasn't allowing the spin to get up too high. It was running forever.
0: Beautiful.
1: So there's a little, not a bad way of playing. If you've been sort of hitting that shot and it's more for the better players and it's sort of curling a bit through the air and it's sort of getting you into trouble, maybe just take it down a little bit, stay a little bit more on top of it. And you might find you hit a few more fairways. You might lose a bit of distance if you're at a normal course, but if you get a hard-running course. So there you go.
0: Very good, mate.
1: Yeah, muck around. Mate, hits on the face does make a big difference.
0: Yeah, mate. And of course, I know where you think I'm going to. Granny's talking about Christmas again. Cause you know I do love Christmas, and I've got grandchildren all over the joint.
1: Yeah.
0: Now I've got
1: How's the sleep?
0: No, I'm fine because the kids have moved out. But I've got another.
1: Oh, you got them out already?
0: I've got another one due in 3 weeks.
1: How did you do that?
0: No, they just got a place.
1: So I thought that was going to be like
0: No. 5 weeks or 6 weeks. So. But no, the wife's already missing him. So.
1: I thought you'd been a world.
0: Yeah, I think we're babysitting tomorrow night. But anyway, but mate, look. Heading up to Christmas, and I know that the mums and dads, or especially mums, maybe for their diehard husband golfers and kids that are always looking out for something. And I keep going back to this, but it's actually starting to really irritate me because I think generally golfers, their egos are a bit of a problem.
1: Absolutely.
0: And so I had a look at some stats, and this again just for those Christmassy people. And the only reason I bring it up now is because if you're going to

0: I'm a Tyrrell Hatton, our mate, Cam Smith, Jason Day, Phil Mickelson, all use Seven Woods. Statistically, 3-iron carry, 175 to 180 metres, which is actually quite a long way. Statistically, you should have a 7-wood in your bag instead of those clubs. Now, I'm still hitting the ball okay, and I am not much further than those yardages. In fact, probably maybe 10 metres. For a 3-iron, 165 to 170 metres, and again, there aren't many guys in my club that can carry the ball that far.
1: Not carry.
0: You should have, now this is carry, forget about the roll stuff, so I'm being even nastier. You should have a 9-wood. So in your opinion, with speeds and stuff, is it really time for people to pull their heads out of the sand and say, you want to improve your golf, you need to start looking at 3, 4, 5, 6 LPGA, the common club, the first iron is a 6-iron. Now, you're a stats man, you're a speed man. Is there a point where a 3, 4 and a 5-iron are actually literally doing the same thing, and should we be changing things for Christmas?
1: Get rid of them.
0: Okay, I agree.
1: So first, I hate agreeing with you, but you are right.
0: Well, that's first time this year. That's before we got... Well, it's only October.
1: I feel dirty. I don't have a shower. I feel dirty.
0: Oh, I like it, yeah. So, mate, what do they do? Is it too late to be fitted? Is there PGA members really busy? Is there someone at your joint that does that sort of stuff? Or?
1: The problem you've got is not with the fitting. It's actually then just
0: getting the stuff.
1: Yeah, and God help you if you're a left-hander and you want a 9-wood or a 7-wood. We won't go down that horrible rabbit hole.
0: Interesting stats. So I think for those who are listening, and if they're, I'm going to buy a new driver for Christmas, or I'm just, even if it's not a Christmas thing, because golfers buy stuff when they need them, just be mindful of where the scoring's occurring. And there's no doubt, I mean, my speed's still okay for an old dude, but I think majority of golfers, 3, 4 and 5 iron, there's not enough energy to project the ball high enough for the other clubs, and so therefore you've probably got three clubs where you could literally get rid of two of them or three of them and then dump something else in there. So Christmas tip, don't shove your pride in the back pocket somewhere and have a look at what's best for you.
1: Get a little 7 or 9 wood.
0: Yeah, mate. And so easy to hit too.
1: Granny, been a great show.
0: Has,
1: great
0: mate,
1: to have you back in.
0: Thank you for having me.
1: We've got to finish up now. We've actually gone over time. We'll get into trouble.
0: Oh, anyway, that's good.
1: We're always getting into trouble. Next week, we will review the Western Australia PGA Championship, and we'll hopefully get the winner on.
0: Got a few Christmas gadgets coming up too.
1: We might even be on the Thursday.
0: Few Chrissy gadgets I've got for.
1: We might even try and get someone in the studio, because it's going to be here in Perth. Why don't we try and get one of the players in?
0: Good idea.
1: Yeah, we might try and get the winner.
0: Porta Rosa.
1: Oh, yeah.
0: No,
1: yeah,
0: I'm going there. That's good on you. That's a good incentive to get somebody in.
1: Absolutely. So we might do that. And then we obviously will preview the Western Australian Open Championship and review the WA Championship. Good night, everyone.
0: Should
1: hope you enjoyed the show.
0: All the best.
1: We'll talk to you all next week.
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3: Cricket is back. Footy's on the back burner. Just a little bit anyway. Good morning, everyone. Welcome to Sports Breakfast. It does feel like cricket season's announced itself. Been back at the Wacker yesterday. Got a bit out of kilter. Been at the northern end of the ground, Gloucester Park end, for those trying to place it. At the southern end, the Lily Marsh stand has been upgraded for the Perth Bears' imminent arrival in that building as they prepare for their first season in the NRL. So we're at the northern end of the ground, but it was great to be there yesterday for West Australia and Queensland. The Bulls might have just edged the first day. We'll find out as the game continues to develop today. But Test cricket, South Africa, Australia. Oh, there's been some mouth-watering test matches over the last 10, 15 years between the nations. Very similar, the way they play their cricket, very similar conditions in South Africa to Australia. So it always lends itself to close, hard-fought, volatile cricket. Now they have to look back at the last tour in 2018. This will be, and I've said it all through the year, the best test series that presents itself this year. And that's reflected in the media coverage. There's a lot of eyeballs, there's a lot of people listening for this test series, and it all starts this afternoon at Durban, the first test between South Africa and Australia. A rematch of the Test Championship final from last year, and every chance these nations meet again in the next cycle and the next final, which comes up next year. Sports Breakfast, we're here for station sponsors SKG Radiology and Cedar College WA. Looking forward to your company, not just this morning for Sports Breakfast, but right through the day. Play will start at

0: whacker because of the rain last night at 10 o'clock. So we're starting a little bit earlier, half an hour earlier to be exact, for WA and Queensland. Queensland to resume 6 for 258. Jimmy Pearson is the key if they are to cross 300. Wayne Clark was with me yesterday at the cricket at the Wacker, and he's here for Sports Breakfast again this morning. G'day, Wayne.
1: Morning, Jacob. Morning, listeners. Yeah, an interesting day yesterday. WA just didn't take advantage of the game early, when they won the toss, and their bowling was a little bit disappointing yesterday. Rocchicioli, I thought, just kept them in the game and sort of kept a little bit of a hold on the Queenslanders. But in general, I think they were just a bit rusty, very rusty, I thought.
0: Oh, I would agree with that. Even in the first hour, they took 3 wickets in the first hour. They had the balls 3 for 51, and you thought, oh, well, there's a real chance to knock them over cheaply. But they leaked runs, they bowled a loose ball just about every over, and Queensland capitalised, and Hugh Wibgen looked very dangerous. He'll be disappointed that he got out, and so will Lachie Hearn. They both got starts, 35 and 33 respectively. A couple of young cricketers who looked the goods, but Jack Clayton continues to look well organised, solid, left-hander, bats at number 4, and he'll be disappointed that he got out when he did. Deceived in the flight by Rocchicioli, edged a slip by the keeper's glove. But Jimmy Pearson, he's a workmanlike cricketer. He's very much, to me, Wayne, he represents what Queensland cricket's about. Unassuming, hard-working, and just a consistent player. And he looks, again, like he's going to be an important part of Queensland's team this year.
1: Something like 98 games, or 90, in the 90s anyway, might be a little lower than that. But, he's gritty, isn't he? You know, you know that if you're playing against him, you've got to earn his wicket. You'll know that he'll be chirping behind the stumps with his keeping and really putting pressure on everything and just supporting his team. So, they're in a good position still, 6 for 250. I think there's going to be a little bit in the wicket for the whole game. It looks as though that it's looked like a very, very good cricket wicket. It wasn't decking around, too much. It was probably just doing enough. And I think that the problem where WA had was they just didn't put the ball in the right spot enough. It's as simple as that. They just could not put two or three deliveries in the same spot and build some pressure. So I'm sure if Queensland come out and do that, we'll find that there might be a little bit more in it than we think. And a bit quicker today too, which always happens at the Wacker. It was a fairly, moist green top with what we saw and was holding up a bit, but today it might be a little bit quicker as well.
0: I'll be interested to see how the Bulls bowlers. I mean, Cam Gannon knows these conditions very well. He's back at Queensland for family reasons. He went home with WA's blessing. There was no ill blood, but he'll certainly want to prove a point as well that he's still up to the standard of first-class cricket. Had a great year last year. Played every game. And was WA's leading wicket taker. So he'll be dangerous for the Bulls. Xavier Bartlett swings the ball, so with some overhead conditions, he'll be difficult. And Jem Ryan, we saw enough in Brisbane last year, didn't we, Wayne? He's a big, menacing, fast bowler, and I think he'll enjoy the conditions as well. So the Bulls do have some weapons at their disposal. They've also got the left-arm variety of Hayden Kerr, so it's a good mix that the Bulls have got with their bowling lineup. And if they get 300, that feels like a, maybe not a match-winning score, but certainly a score that gives them the ascendancy in the game.
1: Yeah, look, the game's set up to be, really good, but just hopefully the weather doesn't interrupt too much. The forecast is for showers on each of the 3 days that come, and, it's disappointing, but we've just got to work through that, and hopefully we can get a result somewhere along the line.
0: We've still got 74.1 overs in yesterday, a bit farcical to finish the day. We could all see as plain as the nose on our face that rain was coming. It was getting dark. The umpires looked to persist and return, and there was actually one stage where the WA fielders were just hovering around the boundary's edge. None of the bowlers were warming up because they knew what was coming, and we all had to wait for the umpires to call stumps.
1: Yeah, it's an issue that continues to rear its ugly head in cricket. Light rain, and the silly little decisions that have got to be made, and there's just needs to be some common sense, and the umpires to have some control of it, that they can make those decisions, because it was pretty obvious of what was going to happen, and it was just a frustrating 40 odd minutes just fluffing around, and it was crazy. And then by the time they made the decision, it was pissing down with rain, and we had to get to the car.
0: That was paying,
1: we hadn't played for
0: it. Paying $1 that was going to happen. The only man who didn't take a wicket yesterday was Jai Richardson, none for 42 from 15 overs. How did he bowl?
1: Oh, I thought he bowled okay. I'd be we know that he's had all these injuries, and he's, I mean, he's a bit of liability in the field. You know, he's not able to dive or anything like that. So a lot of times, you know, it was a bit like the old, you know, 1920s when the ball was hit and it was a metre or either side. Oh, well, lovely shot. And I'll just trot after it and get it. And that was the way that he did it. But that's to be expected, and you've got to be prepared to accept that. But I thought, you know, he just lacked a bit of zip. But his lines got better. You could just see he will improve.
0: It's just nice to see him out there.
1: Absolutely.
0: Start of a new Shield season. Normally he's in the rehab group, and we're wondering if he'll be back before the Big Bash. So the fact that he's out there is great to see. He got through the winter. He played a few games for Yorkshire over in the UK. So he's ready to go, and hopefully, as the season gets on, he builds into the season. His body holds up, and he's one that could put his hand up. He played a test last summer as part of the Ashes, and hopefully there's a few more tests for him in the not-too-distant future. Paris won for 45. I think he broke a toe. I think it was the word that he broke a toe during the pre-season. So he's back out there. Albert Esterhazen was a bit loose. He got a wicket late in the day, but that's probably expected in a big young quick, isn't it, Wayne, that the ball might be sprayed around a little bit?
1: Yeah, but he's still playing, you know, first-class cricket. He's got to get it and learn it quickly. Otherwise, you know, that attitude will change very quickly. So he's got a bit to work with. There's no two ways about it. And but to be fair, the conditions were a little difficult. There was plenty of moisture, so your footing wasn't great. But there was a strong gusty breeze, and when it's gusty like that, sometimes it's very difficult to sort of get your rhythm right. And you know, especially our first game of the season, you can do whatever you like in the nets. There's nothing like getting into the actual match situation where the boundary, it's like playing golf. You can go around and play as many practice rounds, but once you get the scorecard in your back pocket, it's funny how your attitudes change and how the game changes. So that's exactly what it's like in the cricket, that the opposition is there, that you're actually playing for something.
0: Hey, if you'd like to join us today, I'd love to hear from you. The text line, the Retrovision text line, is 0429 913 913. Call to 9418 7700. Plenty to look forward to. We're about to chat to Paul Bryce, our UK sport correspondent. Later this hour, Jack Clifton's going to join us from Cricket Central after the first day of the game between New South Wales and Tassie. He was there calling it for cricket.com.au, so we'll get his analysis of the first day of the match before 7 o'clock. Ray Phillips is going to join us. Ray, great friend of the station, and always lovely to see him when we head up to Queensland. Former first-class cricketer for that state as well as New South Wales. He was chair of selectors Queensland cricket for a long time. So Ray will join us. We'll chat a bit of Australia-South Africa tonight, and also the thoughts on the round of Shield cricket so far. Owen Leonard is going to join us as well. We'll chat trades. He's based in Melbourne. He spent a lot of time over here in Perth, but he's in Melbourne these days. We'll get a trade update from him. Rowan Marshall has got to the Cats, as he was hoping to do. We didn't think it would happen yesterday, Wayne. It happened about an hour after we sat here and said, how does this deal get done? And St Kilda reneged.
1: Well, we thought there'd be a little bit of doubt, a bit of pressure put on when I think it was Ridley that signed, and then, you know, there was talk about Blakey and just plenty going on for different things, and then bang, there it is. So, yeah, it was a bit of a surprise, but I'm sure he's relieved and everybody's happy.
0: Today is the last day for free agency. So trades continue till next Wednesday. Free agency, though, finishes today. So we shall wait and see whether there's any more moves. Now, at the moment, Ben King is likely, he will join Hawthorn. It's just whether he goes as a free agent or whether there's a trade. So Aidan Schubert would appear as off now to Gold Coast. So we'll see how that all plays out. But there's no doubt that Ben King will be a Hawk. It's just whether he's done via free agency or whether it's official in a trade. So we'll chat to Owen about that and the legalities of all of that as well. We're going to chat to Daniel Cripps, who's part of the famous Cripps clan. He is the new coach of Perth's Waffle W team. He also has a bit of a racing background, Wayne, so you might be able to sneak in a question about some tips for Ascot tomorrow. Now, Matty French is going to join us for that officially in the last hour. But Dan has built a great reputation as a tipster. I think that's another vocation for him away from his coaching. He's done a lot of work in the amateurs. He's got a pretty good CV to be a senior coach, and he'll join us before 8 o'clock to talk us through the excitement of taking on the Demons role for 2027 and beyond. And after 8, we're going to touch base with Tony Webeck, who's over at Kalgoorlie, Wayne, for the PGA. The West Australian PGA this week?
1: Yeah, the Australian Tour, really. That's the start of the Australian Tour this year. The PGA out at Kalgoorlie, where the red and the stark red and green meet together. The red dust and the beautiful green fairways, and that of a very, very well set out course and tough course for everyone to start at.
0: So we'll find out what happened yesterday and the second round today. Matty French to join us too. He will give us some winners for the first day back at Ascot with a 10-race meeting for the first return to headquarters for a new season during the spring. One off the text, mentioned off the top that a new cricket season is back. Well, someone says someone needed to tell WA that cricket's back. But perhaps it wasn't their best day at the office,
1: which wasn't.
0: I think is fair enough.
1: Anyway, one day.
0: Don't judge a book by its cover. There's still a fair few more
1: days. One sparrow doesn't make a summer.
0: No.
1: Anything else we can come up with?
0: That's about it, I think. There's probably a couple of others, but how radio-worthy they are. 6 for 258 Queensland will resume today at 10 a.m. local time. Jimmy Pearson, 65, not out. Xavier Bartlett on 6. Bartlett is a capable bat, as is Mitch Swepson. Cam Gannon and Jim Ryan. Cam Gannon has played some good innings, but his run of performances with the bat have been a little shaky over the last couple of years, and I think Jim Ryan's at legs 11, but we'll see how he goes with bat in hand. Excited the cricket season has begun. Your thoughts on the women's Australian team without Healy? Looking forward to watching the game today against Bangladesh. Yes, the ladies also in action as they start a new season of local home summer of cricket. Bangladesh are improving in the women's game, but I don't think they'll be any match for Australia. As for the Healy loss, yes, she's clearly a star. She's moved straight into the media game and doing it beautifully. But I would suggest that they'll cover her absence. Seeing Beth Mooney with the gloves in the WNCL, she probably doesn't get enough credit for her glove work, I think, because she hasn't been required to wicket keep for Australia very often. But whenever she does a great job. She'll be the permanent keeper for Australia in all forms of the game now. So I think Australia will be, and I say this respectfully, Alyssa Hu. I think they'll cover her fairly comfortably in the short-term, Wayne. But, yeah, opportunities there for a few young players, potentially in Australian cricket, with a few coming towards the end.
1: Yeah, it's pretty similar to the men's, isn't it? You know, there's been a set group that have really done fantastically well for Australia for many, many years, but all coming to the end of their careers, and it's how it's managed and how they introduce. I think it's been done pretty well in the women's cricket, that there's quite a number of young girls that have sort of consolidating positions there now, but maybe a little bit slower in the men's, and it could all happen at once, which... Whether that's good or bad, we'll just have to wait and see.
0: I read yesterday that Elise Perry is in her 20th season of international cricket. She's been around for 20 seasons.
1: And prior to that, she played a bit of international soccer. So it's been a pretty, longevity has been there. She's had a few little injuries lately, over the last two or three years. There's been some issues, but generally she's been fit and healthy and... Without doubt, probably one of the best all-rounders that the women's cricket scene.
0: Yeah, it's great to see her still playing. She loves the game. And why retire? If you're still fit and playing good cricket, she has inspired, I reckon, men and women to play the game, such has been what she's done over a long period of time. And may she continue for a few more years. She'll be 36 next month, but she might be able to play for a couple more seasons. And the early years of her career, as you said, she was juggling two sports. She was playing international and domestic football, being the world game, and she decided to choose cricket, and we're all the better for it because she has made a great career for herself and inspired many. Paul Bryce is going to join us shortly, just having a couple of issues connecting Paul on his end, but we'll bring in Paul, all being well, on the other side of this break. This is Sports Breakfast, 91.3 Sport FM. Stick with us. It's Friday, the 9th of October. There's plenty of cricket on the agenda today. Sports Breakfast, fantastic to have your company here on Perth Sports Leader this morning. It's 27 minutes past 6 and hope you've had a great start to your day as we look forward to a big day of cricket all around the country and overseas as well as Australia starts their tour of South Africa, the Test Tour anyway. They've already had the white ball leg of that series done and dusted. And does Cooper Connolly play? Now, there's a story doing the rounds that Cooper Connolly left training with a mask on and is battling some sort of virus. So hopefully that doesn't manifest and get any worse. And hopefully he's available to play, because it does sound as though they're leaning towards him now. Nick Maddison originally, I think, was favoured, but with a spinning pitch, South Africa have picked two spinners. Simon Harmer and Kesab Maharaj will both play. No Kagiso Rabada. He hasn't been risked with his hamstring, but Ulrich Norkeer is back for his first test in 4 years. So I wonder if Australia give Cooper Connolly a chance, considering that the pitch may spin as it goes on.
1: Oh, I just think if they don't pick him, they've made a real, as farcical as it is, you know, with Maddison being picked, I think it'll be even worse if he just jumps over a bloke that's not in the original squad, who's touted as being, you know, a future star. So I think it'd be ludicrous if that now, and the spinning, you know, is another reason why he shouldn't. But what time does it start?
0: About 4 o'clock.
1: Four-ish, isn't
0: local
1: it?
0: Time. Beautiful timing. It means we can get home 3:30 at Durban. It starts.
1: It's well, we got no Friday night footy, so it'll just fit in perfectly, won't it? Just I'll get home time.
0: Nice. Second half of the day.
1: Nice red. Yeah. That'd be nice.
0: The weather's good too. There was risk of rain, we thought, but Durban's weather is pretty good for the next few days. The English weather might be starting to take a turn as we welcome Paul Bryce to our airwaves this morning here on Sport FM 91.3. Manchester City continues to be one of the major talking points, and historical sanctions that have been handed out. Could they be expelled from the Premier League? Continues to be a question that's asked. I wonder if Paul Bryce has the answer for us. He joins us here on Sports Breakfast this morning. Evening to you, Paul. Your time?
2: Yes, very good evening, very good morning. If I did have the answer, I'd be a rich man and possibly not sitting in the position I am at the moment. But I don't have the immediate answer to that. It is one of the questions that's being asked and talked about, both retrospectively and future punishments. And there's a real mixed bag of emotion and stories and conflict of, you know, who thinks what and who's going to do what. And I think until she does something, I think we won't really know. I think if they go retrospective, because what people don't want to see is just a big whack of a points deduction and they get demoted down as far as they can, because yes, they'll have transfer embargo, yes, they'll have whatever they'll have in terms of squads, capping and all this sort of thing. Manchester City have got a decent enough team to battle back from any league positions. Just dumping them out of one league and sticking them in another probably won't seem right to a lot of people. They're going to have to probably come from some way off place to satisfy a lot. But is it retrospective? Is it future? We just don't know. We haven't even heard City's appeal yet. So, you know, we'll wait and see what they come up with. And until with it's like a cricket pitch, you know, you can't say until two sides have batted. City haven't batted yet. They've not launched their appeal. We'll see what they say and we'll go from there.
1: What's the reaction of other clubs? Is there any, I wouldn't have thought there'd be a lot of sympathy there, but there might be the thought that, well, you know, they're more concerned about the competition. Is there any sympathy from opposition or other supporters?
2: No, not really, as you say. The more watch the worthy of those are looking around the credibility of the league. Because if you just carry on as it were, then, you know, where's the credibility of the Premier League, which, and I know I've mentioned it before, you know, this purports to be the greatest league in the world. That will now come under very great scrutiny. Even though they've been led a dance by Manchester City, they're going to have to work like the devil to prove that credibility, and they're going to have to be seen to be doing and putting out some strong sanctions, whatever they may be.
0: Well, the good news is this story that's developed over recent weeks, there hasn't been any English Premier League to sort of push it into the corner and keep it out of the news. But that changes this weekend with the return of the Premier League after the Nations League over the last few weeks, international football taking centre stage. Arsenal Leeds kicks us off tomorrow at 7:30 p.m. our time. Paul, there'd be a lot of interest in the return of the Premier League, and Tottenham would be under pressure. Man United Spurs looms as a big game.
2: Super game. I mean, there's games everywhere you look. All the games this weekend. Chelsea-Bournemouth, that's going to be a nice, tasty game, given Chelsea's start of the season. Bournemouth doing OK. They'll be sore with the loss of Alex Scott and rightfully unhappy with how things they believe that it was mismanaged there. So I'm not sure we've heard the last of that story. Obviously, the attention will be drawn to Anfield. 11:30. If you want to stay up late Sunday night, Western time, 11:30, that one gets away Sunday night. Liverpool against Manchester City. And who knows? I think they'll just be pleased to play football. Enzo Maresca's come out and said, keep it focused, focus on football. Easier said than done. They've all been around. I know we live in a world of statistics, which some of us like and some of us don't. I'm one of the ones who doesn't. But there's somebody who's gone out there and racked up how many million air miles have been flown in the last 4 weeks. Footballers travelling around the country. So we could see some very, very interesting results this weekend just based on that.
1: What about Hull City? It's been not a bad start for them. Do they look as though they're capable of sustaining it?
2: There's certainly no reason to suggest they wouldn't. Obviously, like you say, good start, and you know it's a long season, so they've given themselves the very best of opportunities that they can. They haven't dropped too many points. They've looked good in how they've played defensively and in attack. So yeah, there's no reason to think that Lucas Harrington and co can't sustain a good run, certainly stay in the league, and who knows, they could be challenging up halfway up the table. You never know by the end of the season.
0: Paul Bryce is with us. We're chatting UK sport, Man City, the return of English Premier League, certainly at the top of the agenda today. We don't talk Formula One a lot, Paul, but there's always interest because there's a lot of British drivers in the competition. A lot of people thought this was George Russell's year. He won first up here in Australia, and his teammate, the young Kimi Antonelli, has come past him, quite literally, and surged to be the favourite now to win this Formula One title. What's the opinion on George Russell's year in the UK and how things have gone for him? Because it had so much promise at the start of the year.
2: Yeah, and I think, yes, if you look at it from that point of view, he might think of what have been. You know, would there be any regret? Who knows? There's still a few races to go, but Antonelli has come with such a surge, and I have watched as many races as I can, different when you follow as many sports as I try and do. But yes, he's done particularly well. Russell has, you know, he's kept it up there. He's let him know that he's on his collar. But I don't know. I think the momentum is with Antonelli now. And, of course, there's a race up, I think, this weekend. So we'll wait and see. But Russell hasn't disgraced himself by no means. So, you know, he will have had a very good season, even if he doesn't win it.
0: Now, there'd be a fair bit of interest. I've seen a lot of English press reporting on the Australia-South Africa series already. A few happy to stick the knife in with Australia's ball tampering saga from their last tour there. Paul, I'd imagine there'll actually be a fair bit of interest in that series, even from your part of the world.
2: Absolutely huge. We're fortunate that we will have we've got some radio coverage coming our way over here. One of our commercial stations is providing commentary on the whole series, which is fantastic. Great time for us too. It starts at 8 o'clock in the morning, or 9 o'clock, I think, is when play gets underway. So that's great for us. Television coverage too, and you know, England are going to go there in November, December, January time. They're going to want to know a lot about this series. To my mind, it's fantastic to watch cricket and be a bit of a neutral and sort of look at it. And, you know, I watched the White Ball series with very great interest. I thought South Africa was superb. I didn't think Australia did too much wrong. I think they just got outplayed. We've already talked about what South Africa are likely to do in the first test team. Durban is known for a spinning pitch. So, yeah, I hope that they would take the sense and play Cooper Connolly if he's fit enough. You see about the issue with the mask and what we have. So let's hope he's okay. But it's a fascinating series and one that we all can't wait to watch.
0: Absolutely. It'll be salivating when it starts this afternoon for us. And as you say, a beautiful time zone early in the morning there in the UK. Paul, thanks for persisting with us. I know you had a couple of tech problems this morning, but it's always nice to have your voice down the line and chatting UK sport. Thanks for being with us. Have a great weekend.
2: Been in my absolute pleasure, and we'll do it all again on Tuesday.
0: We will, and we might even have a test result. I'd say we will by the time we speak to Paul, Australia, South Africa. So that'll be fascinating to see how it plays out. Durban does tend to spin. Reverse swing has been a factor there as well, so that brings a stark into the game as well.
1: It does tend to rain there a lot at this time of the year, yep, too, from all accounts on the coast. And talking to some South Africans, that they'd be very surprised. Actually, the three venues that they've
0: all
1: got
0: coastal.
1: Are all coastal and all suspect to rain.
0: I think the forecast for Durban is good, but Port Elizabeth and where's the other one? I'm trying to remember where the other test is now off the top of my head, but I know Port Elizabeth is the second test. Cape Town, that's where they finish. Cape Town, which is a wonderful looking venue, beautiful place to watch cricket, I'm sure, and play with Table Mountain in the distance. But that'll be the one that we'll talk about, because that's when ball tampering, sandpaper gate, will get brought up the most, because that's where it happened back in 2018. You're going to read Usman Khawaja's book? You're going to go racing out to the local bookstore to buy it, Wayne?
1: No.
0: Why not? Well, what is it about Usman don't want to read?
1: A lot of times I'm not really interested in reading biographies of people that...
0: You still haven't written one?
1: No, because I know nobody will read it.
0: Well, John Townsend's been asking to ghostwrite it for about 15 years. So I think he's still asking. But, Usman Khawaja joins a chorus of players to retire from the game and pen a book.
1: If someone's prepared to donate 20 grand, because that's what it'll cost you to put it up and do it. So then you've got to try and get it back.
0: Yes. Well, it'll be a fascinating series. It'll be a fascinating book, I'm sure, when we find out. But he's already reached out to Pat Cummins and said, look, I've mentioned the ball tampering saga in here. People are still talking about it. But why are we still talking about it? Because nobody has come out and told the truth as to what actually happened yet. So until someone does, we're going to continue to sit here and debate who knew, what happened, and who was responsible. Because no one's taken any blame yet, really.
1: Yeah, absolutely. Well, if he's... I've gone to Pat, is it all right if I write that? Well, no, please. It's not going to be really factual, is it? They're going to try and protect each other.
0: Well, this was Pat Cummins asked about it at the press conference before the test match today, Australia-South Africa, and this was Pat Cummins about Khawaja's book and how it all played out, that communication.
3: It's obviously a long time ago, answered every question a million times, so all I can say is as a group we've moved on. It was gave me a buzz a few weeks back, that he's releasing a book, so didn't go back into too much detail. He just basically gave me the heads up that he's doing a book and... Yeah, as always, no worries. Tell your story, it's fine. It's obviously a long time ago. All the investigations, everything was done back then. Answered every question a million times, so it was dealt with then. All I can say is, as a group, we've moved on. Very happy with the last 8-9 years, how we've been as a group and involved. And, obviously my focus is on captaining the curriculum.
0: So that was Pat Cummins speaking at a press conference in Durban yesterday and asked the question about Usman Khawaja's impending autobiography and references to ball tampering from 2018, the Sandpaper Gate scandal that blew up Australian cricket. I don't reckon we've ever had a day of more talk back than that Monday, because it happened on a Saturday night. You and Kim Hughes were together on breakfast at the time, Wayne, and I remember Jared and I were doing Drive, and I don't reckon we needed any guests for either of those shows, because we just took talk back. It blew up.
1: It wasn't a very good look at all. Just not just for cricket, but just for sport. For something like that to happen at that level. But I think know in all sports they've had their issues, and people are always trying to get the edge. And whether it's something like that, or whether it's substances or whatever, I don't think it's ever going to stop. When people are trying to. Their egos get the better of them, and there's money involved and whatever it might be. They're always looking for that little edge, even if it means stepping over the line.
0: Hey, Matt Arrowsmith's here. He would never do that. He's captain of a club side. He would never step over the line. He knows where the line is. He joins us this morning with the latest in sport for station sponsor Freightmart. 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New season tomorrow, Matty. You excited?
4: I am. Looking forward to it. Should be good.
0: What grade?
4: Captaining our one day Fs.
0: One day Fs. F troop.
4: I think if I wanted to use sandpaper in a SNCA AstroTurf game, I'd
0: in one day
4: serious
0: Fs.
4: Issues.
0: Yeah, you'd probably be marched straight out of the building and told not to return, I would have thought. What's making news this morning?
4: Starting off with the Test Series, South Africa, they've named their Test 11. So Aidan Markram, Ryan Rickleton, David Bettingham, Temba Bavuma, the captain, Tristan Stubbs, Wiyan Mulder, Kyle Verena, Marco Jansen, Keshav Maharaj, Simon Harmer and Rich Norjay. So that side's led to Nokugiso Rabada. So we'll wait and see if we maybe see him back for the second or third test. Also, some news around the Aussies. Cooper Connolly has a bit of a cold, so he's wearing a mask and flying separate to the team. So we'll see if he gets up.
1: Well, it was interesting in the WA game, wasn't it, that we had a very late replacement with young Jaden Goodwin not being able to take his place in the side, and a late decision to get Tom Murray in to give him his opportunity, which, exciting. Exciting young player and someone that really made a bit of an influence since he's got in the squad down there and been working very, very hard. So unfortunate for Jaden, but a great opportunity for Tom.
0: Would have been relieved when the coin landed and Aaron Hardy said, we'll have a bowl. Meant he probably had the day in the field.
1: Yeah, just to get the feel of it, and you know, because everything was such a rush. And sometimes that's pretty good. You know, it's interesting that big Joe Angel was there because that's how I think he got his first test match. You know, there was a situation with an injury and, you know, got a call up and, yeah, so along those lines, I think. So Joe was there presenting the cap to Esterhazen, wasn't it? Albert Esterhazen yesterday.
0: It would have been Kieran Elliott.
1: Kieran Elliott, yep. That's right, yep. Exactly.
0: Albert's first home game, but he did play a couple away last year, so...
1: And Tom Murray, I'm just trying to think who presented his...
0: I saw a video, but it's escaping me as well. We'll confirm that a bit later.
1: I will.
4: Having a look as well at the other Shield games that are going on around the country. So Victoria and South Australia. Victoria were all out 244. South Australian reply 6 for 352. Noah McFadden, he's had a fantastic start, 46 not out at the moment. And Ben Menenti, he's 92 not out. He's scored a lot of 80s and 90s and hasn't been able to score 100, so this might be his opportunity.
0: He averages 36. That's a very good average for someone in his role. As probably a more an off-spinning all-rounder, but gee, he gives the ball a whack. He's scoring.
4: He saved South Australia heaps of times in that lower order.
0: Yep.
1: Well, when they were, you know, a bit of a struggle, he was the standout, you know, that tried, you know, he set the standards. And you know, it's good to see him that he's captaining the side and, you know, they've respected the, and since Ryan's come in and respected the work that he's done, and he's obviously got the respect of the players because the results he's been getting are very good. So he does deserve to get that 100, but it's still eight coming back overnight.
0: I wonder how he slept last night, knowing that a piece of history was there for him, a first-class 100 with, as Matt mentioned, 12 50s. But no hundreds
1: just
0: to his name.
1: A couple of frothies just to serve. Yeah.
0: Last night, not first thing this morning.
1: No, not the serve.
0: It's 5 p.m. somewhere in the world, but that's a bit early. Yeah, so Menenti 92 and McFadden, as you said, Matty, he's had a great debut, and so is Harry Hoekstra.
4: Yeah.
0: So a couple of fresh faces on the first-class scene who've had very memorable debuts so far.
4: Hoekstra, he was the top scorer in the first innings and then four for in the first innings with the ball, so can do it all, the young fella.
0: By the way, it was Travis Burt who presented Tom Murray with his cap.
1: Yes.
0: Former WA and Tasmanian first-class player, and I think played a couple of T20s for Australia. So, yeah, congratulations to Tom, and well done to Travis.
4: New South Wales and Tasmania. Tasmania 9 for 241. Caleb Jewell, he made 50. Tim Ward, 38. Ben McDermott, 77. Gabe Bell is 7 not out. Marcus Bean is 2 not out. Bryce Jackson, he has 3 for 36. Sean Abbott, 1 for 29. And Jake Scott, 4 for 35.
0: Well, good start for him. Another debutant who's made good strides in his first-class match. And Teague Wiley, unfortunately, his first innings for Tassie was a duck. And it was his former WA teammate, Bryce Jackson, who dismissed him. Jackson with 3 wickets, bowled well. Couldn't get a first-class game for WA. Was never really considered because of his body. But obviously he's been up scaled as far as his fitness over the winter with Brad Haddin as his new coach, and he's made a very impressive start to first-class cricket.
4: We have the test match today at 3:30pm Australian Western Standard Time, but before that we have a one-day Australia and Bangladesh in the women's that's been played at Allan Border Field. That'll kick off at 10 to 12.
0: Look forward to that as well as we see our Aussie team in action. Jake's got a left-arm leg spinner, Wayne, by the way, but we'll talk to Jack Clifton shortly, but yeah, the old googly and Chinaman bowlers are always handy if they can turn a wrong and away from a right-hander in particular.
1: Hogg, Casson.
0: Yep.
1: Who was the other one? The played for New South Wales. Freddie.
0: Freeman.
1: Freeman, yep. He was one. That's yep. It. So
0: going back a while now.
1: Yeah.
0: They're always dangerous, and Jake Scott made a great debut there for New South Wales. Good luck to the ladies today as well against Bangladesh.
4: Having a look at the trade period, we did have one go through yesterday. It was one that we probably expected to go a little bit later in the trade period. It was Rowan Marshall. He goes to Geelong along with a 2028 third-round pick. St Kilda receives a first-round pick, which is currently number 14.
0: Well, we'll see what that comes when we get to the draft. It'll probably be about pick 20. But they got it done, and we'll speak to Owen Leonard about that a bit later. Sounds like there's some big offers on the table for Nick Blakey. St Kilda are coming hard now too. If they get Nick Blakey, they're throwing three first-round picks at Sydney. He'd be on good money, Blakey. So you've got Nozia Wanganeen-Miller, Tom De Koning, and then probably Nick Blakey. It'll probably take you almost 50% of your salary cap. How are the rest of the players feeling about it?
1: That's the whole thing, isn't it? And that's what can happen. You know, that you target all these people, they come in, jump over people, and they think, oh, well, Christ, what about me? What about reassessing where I've done and what I did last year? And, you know, so it can create that. But the other thing is, with all the money they're spending, you would expect a result. You would expect a result next year, you know, not just what they served up this year. Well, and even then, they'd spend a bit of money, you know, to get where they, you know, the team they had, and they performed pretty poorly. Yeah. So it just shows you that you can't buy a premiership. You've got to earn it, and it's the whole lot as a group, and that's what doesn't happen there at St Kilda by the look of it. And what you're just saying, that'll make it even worse. It can make it worse. I'm not saying it will.
0: I mean, that has the potential to completely blow up St Kilda. If they trade away three first-round picks, there's three probably A-graders in the future, you'd hope, if you develop them correctly. If you give all those to Sydney for Blakey, okay, Blakey might be a good player, but I'm not sure that that's a great list management decision to give away three first-round picks for Nick Blakey.
1: Well, and the other thing is, what's he going to do to your membership and that, you know, with their attitude of what has occurred?
0: Yes.
1: He's under police investigation. So all that sort of stuff, they've got to look very carefully and tread very carefully and all that.
0: Yeah. Matty, Jack Clifton coming up. Anything else for us?
4: Yeah, as you mentioned around Blakey, it's believed that North Melbourne's leading at the moment, given that $11 million deal. It seems like he's set to meet with five or six clubs. He's desperate to get out of the Swans. Also, some other news, Zach Butters and Ben King, they must be lodged today. Several clubs are in discussion over a mega deal that involves three of the four clubs in the Butters and King's moves, as well as Melbourne. Those clubs are Port Adelaide, the Bulldogs, Carlton, Hawthorn, and Melbourne. It involves likely Aidan Schubert and Finn McGuinness, along with Carlton, Ruck, Hudson, O'Keefe.
0: Oh, lots of moves coming up potentially. Matty, thank you.
4: No worries.
0: That's Matt Arrowsmith. Good luck to him this weekend on the cricket field as well. Let's get a break out of the way because we're going to chat on the other side to Jack Clifton. Jack's going to join us. He's at Cricket Central. Wayne and I were out there last March. Lovely setup out there in the west of Sydney. We'll get a recap of the first day and a preview of day two. Welcome back to the show, Sports Breakfast, 91.3 Sport FM, Perth Sports Leader. We're in the run towards 7 o'clock. Jack Clifton on his way to Cricket Central, so we'll weave him in a moment, if not just after the 7 o'clock news. Morning, the sooner Pat Cummins retires, the better Australia will be, says Wood Duck for Morley. It's a bit of a drive-by for one of Australia's most successful test captains. He's not everyone's cup of tea with some of his attitudes maybe away from cricket, and that's okay. Everyone's got their own opinions. That's a democracy. Everyone's allowed to have an opinion. But I think he's been a pretty solid test captain. I reckon fast bowlers as captains was a big fat no-no when he took over. Everyone said it has to be a batsman. And I know he missed most of last summer, but I think for the most part, he's been a very good test captain for Australia.
1: I think he's captained. No, I haven't sort of worried about his captaincy, no. And you can't question him as a bowler. He's one of the best we've put up. And as a group, the three quicks they've had over the last 10 years or whatever it is, and Lyon, creating a quartet of hard to beat, you know, as a group. That occurred in Australian cricket over that period of time. Like them, dislike them, whatever. You know, they've been very successful and very, very good at what they do.
0: I mean, even back to the 2023 50-over World Cup, Australia was on their knees. They lost their first two games. Sri Lanka about none for 130 off 15 overs. It looked like we were going home early. They won every game for the rest of the tournament. They won the final. They sent India in. Everyone said, you can't do that in a final. India will make a million. And it was a perfect call. The pitch got better to bat on. They bowled India out for a modest total. They chased it down. And Pat Cummins was the ringleader behind that decision. They used local knowledge and information to make the right call. And they won a World Cup in the most sensational of circumstances against 100,000 Indian fans.
1: Yeah, they did their best to screw him up as a kid, didn't they? You know, yeah. When he was 17 bowling those overs that, you know, okay, he was successful, but it just nearly killed him. And, you know, he was out of the game for a while with back and things like that. But, yeah, he just always knew that he was good. He's got everything, you know. Yep. He swings it, he's quick, he's accurate. And he's a bit of a silent assassin, I reckon. You know, he's very, very competitive.
0: He's a great bowler. He's one of our finest fast bowlers, Pat Cummins, and deserves credit for what he's achieved as a player.
1: And they've complemented each other with their styles, you know, with Hazelwood, who, you know, can bowl really tight at one end and keep it going. Then you've got Stark that's got the brilliance of the way that he swings the ball. And, you know, that is something you need, in that he was such a good bowler to the tail. You know, a left-hander that swings the ball late, and that's what you need in your bowling attack. It's all because when the ball's new, you can pick up wickets. But to have someone with a bit of an X factor, I mean, WA had it for a while with Chris. Played one day, two games of test cricket.
0: No, I can't help you.
1: Someone will get it to me, but a big, tall left-hander.
0: Oh, Chris Matthews.
1: Matthews, jeez. And he just had the ability. He'd spray him everywhere, but he'd have that ability, the big in-swinger to the tail or whatever. And that's where WA complimented itself. There was him, Reid, Capesy, you know, around that time. And everyone sort of had a little different role. And you need, like when you had Shane Warne, he could come in and mop up the tail, you know, because that's where it became difficult. The ball was softer and, you know, the wickets had calmed down. And, you know, sometimes the tails get away. But, you know, once you sort of get them six down, you want to be able to knock them over quickly. And those sort of players are vital in your side. So the three of them complemented. And then you had Lyon, who could hold up an end and then became an actual strike bowler himself. So, yeah, the four of them have complemented themselves, you know, really, really well.
0: And they
1: run cricket, but
0: yeah,
1: that's okay.
0: Well, they'll lead Australia into this test series against South Africa. Those four all named for tonight's test. Jack Clifton's with us. They're all New South Welshmen. So is Jack. He's part of the coverage on cricket.com.au and KO Sports of New South Wales, Tasmania. Gee, that pitch looked green. They had to put the stumps in the ground yesterday. I might not know where the pitch was. Jack, good morning.
5: Good morning, boys. How are you doing?
0: Good. What did you make of day one? A pretty hard-fought day of cricket in the end.
5: Yeah, it was quite an interesting day. We obviously saw the pitch that was quite green, as I'm sure you saw on the live stream as well. And, probably thought that it might be a pitch that, the ball might be seaming and swinging. But, apart from kind of a few patches on the pitch where the ball was kicking up off the turf and making life difficult for the batsmen, it was a fairly even day. Tasmania lost Jordan Silk early. A former Western Australian himself, Bryce Jackson, had quite a good day. He got three wickets, including that of Silk and Jake Scott. Another one, one of four debutants in the New South Wales side. He ended up with four wickets. But, yeah, Tasmania were in a pretty good position post-lunch, Jacob. They were one for 103 and then proceeded to lose four for five with some pretty ordinary shot selections. And were able to steady the ship a little bit through Ben McDermott. But, yeah, at stumps nine for 241. And, yeah, you had to say that New South Wales probably took the day on us after winning the toss and electing to field yesterday.
1: Jack, the side that New South Wales picked, it was a few names there we didn't know about, the debutants, and I know they're put in this situation with so many players away, but it's a reflection of the depth, I suppose, of New South Wales, just that some of these players that have come in are, you know, going to be good players by the look of it.
5: Yeah, definitely. I think it's exciting in New South Wales cricket as well. It's been probably a long time since a whole raft of young players have been drafted into the squad. And as you said, Wayne, obviously there's players on international duty with Australia and Australia A that's opened the door. But someone like Jake Scott has taken that opportunity with both hands for the 35 off about 16 overs yesterday. Riley Kings will have a chance to open the batting for them today. Riley Mark, a talented spinner with the St George Club here in the south of Sydney, a former kind of Victorian product, bowled pretty well with the ball. So, I think it's probably a little bit indicative of Brad Haddin and the influence that he's had in bringing some of these guys into the fold, even if some of them weren't going to play first-class cricket. There's another one, Brock Fitton, who's carrying the drinks for the Blues as well, that could have been a fifth debutant. I think it's exciting for not just New South Wales cricket, but Australian cricket when you see young players come in, much like has been the same with Western Australia in the past when Cameron Green first came into first-class cricket. So the hope is that these guys can develop with New South Wales over the next few years and hopefully they can go to higher honours as well.
0: Yeah, a bit of a changing of the guard there with Brad Haddin as coach and a few fresh faces. Mm. The one that really interests me, because we don't see a lot of left-arm Chinaman bowlers, is Jake Scott, who took four wickets, but looks to have good control. If you can bowl 16 overs as a wrist spinner and go at two and over and take four wickets, there must be a bit of ability there. What did you notice with him yesterday?
5: Well, Jake Scott, he's actually a pace bowler now.
0: Is he?
5: So he used to, I don't think it's been updated, but we had Ryan Hadley in the commentary box with us yesterday, the New South Wales quick, and he said 18 months ago, he was bowling leg spin, but now he's a pace bowler, and he took, four wickets yesterday, and really vital wickets as well. I think, as you could probably attest to, Wayne, when you're making a debut in any format, it can be a lot of pressure on you, especially when you're a young man, and I think Jake Scott, bowled some really good line and lengthy. I think he was let off the leash a little bit late in the afternoon and was given permission to kind of bang the ball in short and hit the pitch hard, which he did well. He tested out Kalyn Malladay and Marcus Bean, who's on debut for Tasmania as well, with a few raring short deliveries. Over the course of the day, he bowled very tightly and along with the support of the veteran Sean Abbott, who really bottled up one end for large periods of the day, Scott was able to get some really valuable wickets, and I'm sure he slept really well last night, not just from bending his back for 16 overs, but also collecting four wickets on debut and potentially a chance for him to take a five-wicket haul on debut as well this morning.
1: That's really interesting to see. A lot of times we might see pace bowlers go to spin. We saw that with Brad Hogg, a guy that, was he like a pace bowler right from the beginning and then a spinner, and then somehow someone's talked into his ear about bowling pace? Because I'm not sure how quick he is, but it just seems a different sort of track to go on.
5: Yeah, I can't say with any certainty, but I know that he was bowling pace kind of in his younger days, and obviously has combined that and was flowing through into spin for some time. And Ryan told us yesterday that 18 months, 2 years ago, he switched back to pace bowling, so he's obviously got that in his repertoire of the experience of being a pace bowler. I think kind of young kids and young boys kind of can swap between the two sometimes. He looked, if you watched him yesterday on the live stream on cricket.com.au or on KO, you wouldn't have realised that he had only switched back to pace bowling 18 months or 2 years ago. He looked in really good control. Pretty quick bowler as well. 130, 135 Ks, kind of around that avenue. So he hurried up the batters with a few of those short deliveries, but looked in good control throughout. And that's normally the thing. I think when you see young players debut, especially bowlers, you kind of expect one or two balls an over or one or two balls every two or three overs to kind of drop short or drift down the leg side. Didn't really see that much from Jake Scott yesterday, and excited to see what he can do with the bat as well, Wayne, because he scored an unbeaten 53 to guide the Blues home in their first Dean Jones one-day cup fixture, along with another good young all-rounder in Will Salzman, and he got a few runs in their second game against Victoria. So, yeah, he's a multifaceted player, and I guess that's why Brad Haddin's been pretty keen to get him in the squad, and he's contributed with both bat and ball through the first kind of 4 weeks of the season for the Blues.
1: Another multifaceted player that I'm interested in on a comment is Jack Edwards. He was sort of captaining the side, and it looked as though that he was being sort of groomed for that job on a long term. He's not captain now. We've got Nick Madison, but now it's got even Charlie Stobo. Was that a conscious thing on Jack's part to not do the captaincy, or what was the situation there?
5: Yeah, we haven't been really given much of an insight into that. My opinion and take on it was, I think Brad Haddin just wanted the influence of perhaps an older player like Nick Madison that had played a lot of first class cricket and played Test cricket, obviously over in South Africa now with the Test team, and maybe even just to give Jack more of a focus on his batting and his bowling. He played 7 of the 10 Sheffield Shield matches last season, so I think that kind of can create a bit of a headache for the coaching staff if you've got a captain and they're not playing the full 10 games, as well as the fact that he's kind of up for international honours. He took that impressive 5-wicket haul in the one-day series against South Africa just recently and got a few runs as well, Jack Edwards. So my opinion on it is, maybe just letting him focus on his cricket. He's still very young, Jack Edwards. Him and Jason Sanger both debuted at the age of 19, so it feels like he's been around Australian cricket for such a long time. I mean, he probably has, but he's still quite young. He was involved in some discussions yesterday, though. Charlie Stobo officially the captain and Sean Abbott his deputy. But Jack Edwards was chatting with Riley Mark. He was chatting with a few of the other bowlers. He was making suggestions to Charlie Stobo about field placement. So I think even when Nick Madison is back on home soil and captaining the Blues, I dare say, Jack Edwards is going to have an influence, even if it's not in an official capacity. And, with such a young side, he's probably looked at as a bit of a leader in the dressing room for the Blues as well.
0: Jack Clifton with us. Day one was a beauty there at Cricket Central. Tassie to resume at 9 for 241 against New South Wales, round one of the Sheffield Shield. To finish, Jack, conditions today, what are we expecting day two there at Cricket Central? Will the ball still talk when Tassie get their chance with the ball?
5: Yeah, maybe for the first 5 or 6 overs, Jacob. Cricket Central has the unenvious duty of having not forced a result for New South Wales through the 6 games. 5 draws and a defeat for the Blues. Their lone defeat was an innings defeat here against Tasmania last year, where Tasmania piled on more than 600. So thankfully that hasn't been the case for the Blues this time around. But generally, days 2 and days 3, especially if the sun's out like it is today here in Sydney, an expected top of Cricket Central of about 26 or 27 degrees. That pitch will probably flatten out. So, New South Wales obviously want to see the back of either Gabe Bell or Marcus Bean relatively quickly, and then obviously want to try and fill their boots and get a big score and hopefully build a match-winning total and a match-winning lead, because bowling does become significantly more difficult on days 2 and days 3. Although I will say, Gabe Bell has been such a stalwart for Tasmanian cricket for such a long time, such a consistent wicket taker, and has had a pretty good success against the Blues. And he's got a debutante in Marcus Bean there as well, and a few other kind of handy players. You think former Western Australian Brad Hope might be tasked with bowling a few overs today as well. They have Will Prestwich on first-class debut as well, who will bowl a fair share of the overs as well. So I think the key for both Tasmania and New South Wales is kind of for New South Wales to navigate that new ball, and obviously Tasmania want to try and get 2 or 3 early wickets, because you can kind of look at the scorecard as it sits currently and see Tasmania 9 for 241, but as well as New South Wales bowled and the pressure they applied, I think you can probably put that down more to some poor shot selection by Tasmania. So New South Wales will be trying to not be lured into the same false sense of security there when Tasmania get the red ball a little bit later on this morning.
0: Hey, Jack, happy calling today. And if you want to catch the action there at Cricket Central on KO or cricket.com.au, you'll hear Jack's voice amongst others. Hope it's another great day of cricket. Jack, thanks for joining us.
5: Thanks, fellas. Have a good call today as well.
0: Appreciate it. Jack Clifton joining us there in Sydney, Cricket Central, the home away from home for New South Wales these days, with the SCG very rarely used, only for a couple of Shield games and a test match, a few internationals, but generally speaking, Cricket Central is the home.
1: Concern there, I suppose, in that, you know, six games there, five draws.
0: Yeah, we were there for a draw back in March.
1: Gets pretty flat, doesn't it?
0: That could and probably should have been a result, the one
1: we were there. Yeah. We held out.
0: Yeah, just a couple of balls at the end from being all out, nine down. But, yes, it is a pretty docile pitch for the most part. Maybe that's why it was as green as it was to start off with, knowing that it will flatten out. Quick break. When we return, are we going to chat a bit of Australia, South Africa? And we'll also chat next hour to Owen Leonard and Daniel Cripps. Owen Leonard will chat trade.

0: term opener? Does he go back to five? Is there an opener that's putting their hand up in first-class cricket? No. Even this round so far, Wayne, you look at some of the performances, they're all middle-order batters for the most part. Not seeing too many openers. Henry Hunt's probably the exception with his 71, but there's not too many putting their hand up at the top of the order.
1: No, no. Yeah, it's a concern. I think this series is going to play a big part in the direction of where Australia goes. I mean, they've got some senior players there still, and they want to keep going. There's no two ways about it, but they've got to succeed. Head will be interesting to see whether, you know, what they do with him opening, whether they keep him opening or whether they try and bolster that middle order. But again, who's going to open the batting? That's the other thing. Who's putting their hand up to do that? No one, really. I think they were hoping on a Callaway or someone like that that would develop over a period of time. Wybjin? I got that right, I think.
0: Wybjin, yes.
1: Wybjin. I think he's got something to offer.
0: Yep, agree.
1: But again, he's another one of these players that it's games based around the 2020. That's where it's all started. But technically, and what I've seen, he has got something. And he's also got that little X factor of, you know, like a head that can sort of take him on early and still play, you know, good cricket shots and put pressure on the opposition. I don't know how often he's opened the batting or whether this is just an experiment to see and give him that opportunity. But I'd be persisting with it from a Queensland point of view because I thought he showed that he can... selection of the ball, you know, and it was a difficult wicket, and he wasn't going to be dictated to. He didn't, you know, but he still knew when to, you know, defend, and if there was a loose ball, he was putting it away. You know, the ball that got him was a good one, you know, so it wasn't as if he was playing a rash shot or whatever it might be. So he might be someone, you know, McSweeney. Well, I think he deserves another chance at some stage. So, yeah, there's some decisions to be made, but I can't see going back to people like Nick Mattinson and others that haven't even played Shield cricket for some time and got 100 in a one-day game, so he must be in form. Well, I find that difficult.
0: I must say, watching the opening passages of yesterday's game here in Perth, the Shield game, and watching Wybjin not tee off, but certainly play with a lot of aggression, and not many have hit Joel Parris back over their head for six in his first spell of a first-class fixture. But that, to me, suggests that now, in the past, we'd say, dig in, you know, get through the first session. If you get 20 not out, you can come back after lunch and you can build in your innings. It gets easier. And now it's the other way around. With this generation of cricketers coming through, if the pitch is going to do a bit, well, we're going to play our shots and we're going to try and get 30 or 40 quickly.
1: Yeah, I agree. But, again, he just didn't go at it rashly. That was the bit that I liked about it, that he was very selective in what he did, and he was prepared when there was a good delivery. At times you see those guys that when we're doing it, I've always thought, and we've discussed that, when it was really doing something, the guys would come out and play the shots, and mainly because they were damn scared. You know, they'd just say, oh, well, I'll take him on, or I'll get him before he gets me. No, you've still got to have that grit to be able to take a few on the chest or, you know, be defensive. But what he did, when the ball was a bad ball, he put the bad ball away. And there were a few of them yesterday in the way that the bowlers were over-pitching and they just couldn't get their line right. The shot that he played off Parris to hit back over his head, well, wasn't a slog. It was just the ball was there. He might not have got to it, and he just followed through and bunted it back over the bowler's head. So, and I thought Clayton was another one that showed a bit yesterday. He had a little period when he got to 50. They were in a bit of trouble. The bowling was good. Rocciolli came on. He pulled his head in, and he got through that, and then, you know, the run started to flow again. So that's the sort of player that you want to see, that can adjust while the game's going on.
0: South Africa have named their side. Australia hasn't. They're still weighing up a few decisions with their 11, but South Africa has named their side, and Matt mentioned it in his update. So sorry to those who've already heard it, but for those who are just joining us, Aidan Markram, Ryan Rickleton will open. So that's a left-right-hand combination. David Bettingham at three. So Wayne Mulder has been number three for a little while. He scored a triple century against Zimbabwe. A lot of people thought he was going to break

0: Live's record and score 400. But the declaration came. He was captain, so he made that call back that day. But Temba Bavuma is back, so he leads the side. Bavuma bats 4, Tristan Stubbs at 5, Mulder's now at 6, so he's a genuine all-rounder. Kyle Verena, the wicket-keeper, at 7. Jansen, another more bowling all-rounder, at 8. Maharaj, Harmer and Norkia. Norkia hasn't played a test match for 4 years. He has played a lot of white ball cricket for South Africa and has played test cricket in the past, but hasn't played the longest form of the game for some time. He has genuine speed. He pushes upwards of 140, 145. So I think on those pitches, Wayne, which will be spin-friendly but could reverse, he'll have a skill set that will trouble Australia. Jansen and Mulder are the other pace bowling options there for South Africa. They've got a couple of part-time spin options. Markram can bowl some handy off-spin, as can Tristan Stubbs. But with Maharaj and Harmer in their side, I'd suggest they won't need either of those. But the pitch is likely to spin, so the coin toss becomes important.
1: They've got a pretty good batting lineup, haven't they, really, when you look at it? On paper, we don't know about it, but when you watch them and seen them play, they are very, very solid. And with Jansen coming in at 7, I think he's a... excellent cricketer, excellent all-round cricketer. And, it's just going to be a fascinating series. And you just hope South Africa continue on their way, you know, that they've really been so competitive and not dominant, but, you know, a great test nation over the last, you know, 8 months, 12 months, whatever it might be. And they're going to really take it up to Australia in their home conditions, which have got to be an advantage to them.
0: Australia's 11 is yet to be confirmed, but there's only a couple of positions that have really been debated. Cooper Connolly's illness that's been reported this morning.
1: It's that number 5, isn't
0: it? Yeah, and I guess the batting order. But the top 4 is pretty set, so Renshaw and Head to open. Labuschagne holds his spot at 3. He's under pressure. Steve Smith at 4, the linchpin of the batting order. And then who's at 5? So if Connolly doesn't prove his health, his fitness with his illness, does that mean Maddison slots in at 5? Does Webster come in at 5? Where's Carey bat? Is he 6 or 7? He batted further up the order in the Ashes. So, yeah, the batting order is a speculative one as well.
1: My opinion, I'd keep Carey at 7. I think he's pretty handy there. He bats well with a tail. Webster, probably at 6, and if one of the other two bats at 5, that's the way I'd be putting it at the moment. They're specialist batsmen. You've got to let them do it. You've got to do it. I mean, I'd be comfortable probably putting Webster up and giving him an opportunity, but I think he'd be much better at 6.
0: Yeah, and Connolly has the ability to bat in the top order. We've seen that in white ball cricket. How does he go at 5 in a test match where he could start against spin? He's had a few issues with spin.
1: That's your biggest issue there, his ability against the spinning ball.
0: Maddison was selected, I think, and we're all guessing why he was selected, but there was talk that he is a good player of spin.
1: Yeah.
0: Haven't seen him for a while now, so it's hard to know. But, yeah, Maddison's seen as a good player of spin, so I don't know if that gives him a better chance of playing, but Connolly's illness is probably the watch. If he wakes up feeling unwell again, then he probably isn't available to play. And then that seals one of the most remarkable comebacks to test cricket in history. Nick Maddison played 3 tests against South Africa and Pakistan in 2016. He averaged single figures and was dropped. And he thought, well, that's probably it for him. He looked a bit out of his depth, unfortunately, at that point in time. He's had a lot of battles. He went to Victoria. He had a few good years there. Returned to New South Wales. He's had knee injuries. He was diagnosed with testicular cancer. He's overcome that. So there's a great story in that perspective that he's overcome a lot, his young father. But certainly for him now, to get back into the test team, I don't think anyone expected it. He's 34. He turns 35 in December. It's not going to be a long test career, but who knows? He might be able to come back and make the most of this bizarre opportunity.
1: I think when he does come in, he'd be hoping the spin is on, because you know what they're going to do with him. He doesn't play the short ball well. He hasn't played it for short ball well for a long time. He'll get away at different times, but at this level, with those sort of bowlers, well, you know what the plan of attack will be. I'm sure they'll have done their homework.
0: Well, Nick Maddison, a chance to return tonight as part of this test tour and Australia's bowling group. So Cummins, the skipper, Stark, Hazelwood and Lyon. The bowlers haven't really contributed a lot with the bat over the last little while. Stark had a few good innings in the Ashes, but Hazelwood and Lyon have become almost bunnies. Now, I do, and it's a small part of a big series, but it's still an important part. Runs from numbers 8 to 11. if your tail can scrounge out another 80 to 100 runs. I'm a little concerned around Australia's tail, particularly if the ball reverses, particularly against quality spin. That could be a factor in this series. South Africa's tail's pretty solid. Harmer's a very solid lower-order player. They scored a lot of runs in first-class cricket. Maharaj can give the ball a bit of a whack. Jansen's a very good player. Nokia's not the worst either. So a little battle within a battle is tail-end runs, and I think South Africa might almost have us in that part of the game.
1: Yeah. Look, Maharaj could play a major part in that, you know, with spin against that tail. And as I was just sort of talking earlier in the morning about, you know, having someone that can be an X factor to knock over the tail, he could well be if it's turning. But Rabat is another, but he's not there. Jansen, I think, is one of those sort of players as well. Bowls well to the tail, moves the ball. So, yeah, they're going to be under pressure. Stark can play a good innings every now and then and, you know, gets it. But, Cummins is not the player that he was with the bat. So hopefully he can get back into some form.
0: He's probably had a bit of time to work on his batting because his back injury, and we often see it with fast bowlers when they've got a back injury, they can't bowl a lot. They've sort of restricted how much they can bowl and they go into the nets and work on their batting. So maybe Pat's spent the last few months working on that a bit, but, yeah, it's a factor within this series. 0429 913 913, the text. We're previewing Australia-South Africa later this hour. Oh, and Leonard from Channel 9 to join us to chat the trade period, the end of free agency today, so there'll be some moves. Make no mistake, Brad Haddin would have a lot to do with Maddison's selection. Brad Haddin has made Maddison captain of New South Wales this season, and he's back into the test fold. So they always say that New South Wales cricket runs Australian cricket. What's the old gag about you get your baggy blue, you get your baggy green as well?
1: Yeah, they give you your blue and then they've got a brown paper bag. Then when you open it up, there's your Aussie one.
0: There's your baggy green. Well, they've been criticised. I think when Brad Haddin took the job, it was, well, we're not producing enough Australian cricketers. So maybe Brad's been in the ear of George Bailey, a former test teammate. Rod.
1: George doesn't get onto the ground. He's
0: recall.
1: Hey, he's in the change rooms. He's sitting there and, you know, I'm not happy with that.
0: No, I don't think it's a great look either. How many waffle clubs have announced new coaches? Only West Perth at this stage. Todd Curley was appointed last week. We had Todd on the show earlier this week, Rod, so find that at sportfm.com.au. The interview process will begin next week for both Perth and East Fremantle. Perth are closer with their coach than East Fremantle, is my understanding. Peel, that's an interesting one because they might have known for a while about Adam Reid going to GWS and leaving the club. So that could, as we know, that could be a Fremantle decision. That could be a Peel decision. They'll make that decision in consultation with one another through the alignment. I mentioned Chris Mayne, but Bo Wardman's a name that's come into conversation. Bo's working with the AFLW program at Freo. He has a previous connection with Peel. He coached their Colts for a while. So he knows the club well. He has two premierships to his name as a coach. So Bo Wardman has been linked to Peel as well as a potential coaching option. Claremont remains up in the air. So at this point in time, Ash Prescott is still the coach. He has a year to run on his contract. But there's interest from him and from WA Footy to the new to the role that's there in the talent space for Ash. Now, the applications for that job have closed. So my understanding is Ash has applied for that and he'll find out, like everyone else, in the next week whether that job has become his or not. So Claremont are aware of that and we'll give them their blessing if he does take that job, if it's offered to him. But at the moment he has options on the table. So Claremont could be looking for a new senior coach as well.
1: Yeah, I mean, Ash owes nothing to Claremont. No. He's done everything he possibly can and he's been a fantastic a person to represent the club and just the way he's handled himself and what he's done. So this is a career move and I'm sure, well, I'd be very surprised if Claremont weren't encouraging him to do that as well. But leaving it open that if he doesn't get it, we're quite happy to have you back.
0: Yep, under contract for 2027.
1: Yep.
0: There's a lot of talk about Bill Monaghan to Perth. Now, the people I speak to, and you just take people at face value and you believe them, you want to take people at face value anyway, and they say that Bill Monaghan's not been considered for the Perth job. He finished up at East Fremantle in the last couple of weeks. There was a natural link there with Brad Dodd, the footy boss, but it looks as though they're looking elsewhere for the Perth job at this stage. I think Steve Armstrong's in the running for both positions. I mentioned his name earlier in the week for the Perth job, but I think he's probably putting his hat in the ring for the East Fremantle job as well. So I guess it's better to have options, isn't it?
1: It's time to give him a go, someone, isn't it? I think he's been in the system for a while. He's shown that he can... Yeah, just there's someone else that's been getting the job ahead of him, I suppose, you know. But it's a bit like a Jamie Graham, being in the system, being interviewed. People got a really high opinion of him, but just can't find that role at the time. So maybe this is it. Maybe this is Steve's time.
0: Mark McGough is in the mix for the Sharks job. As a former player, former captain of the club, he's been at Claremont as a midfield coach. He's done a pretty good apprenticeship. He was at South Fremantle as well for a period of time. So Mark McGough is a genuine chance to win the Sharks job. And I think right now he's probably the favourite without any real intel. I think he's probably the popular choice. I think there's a lot of East Fremantle people been at the best and fairest. His name was on the tip of a lot of people's tongue and suggested as a likely choice. So we shall see whether he wins the position. Interviews are set to take place as early as next week. There's a shortlist now for both Perth and East Fremantle, and those coaching interviews for the job will take place next week, and both will lock in their senior coach before the end of the month. So, Rod, there's a bit of info for you on the Waffle coaching scene. We're off to a break. We're headed to Melbourne next, the trade period. Final few days now. Owen Leonard's going to join us from Nine. He spent a bit of time over here over recent times. He's moved back to Melbourne, and he's going to join us to chat the trade period and free agency, which closes today after this.
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0: 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We're here for station sponsors SKG Radiology and Cedar College WA. 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The Retrovision text line will give us a call 9418 7700. We've given Owen Leonard a call. Let's find out the latest on the AFL trade period and the free agency market, because today is the final day for free agency moves, and then we move into the final few days of the trade period. And generally speaking, that's when most of the deals get done, the last few days. But Rowan Marshall's move to the Cats was confirmed yesterday from the Saints. Owen Leonard's all across it for Nine News. He joins us here on Sports Breakfast. Morning, Owen.
3: Morning, boys. Thanks for having me. How are we?
0: You're no stranger to life here in the West. How's things back in the Big Smoke in Melbourne? Pretty busy time of year, isn't it?
3: Yeah, it is a busy time of year. Been a busy year in general as well. When you're worrying about 10 clubs plus the league itself, rather than just the two in West Coast and Fremantle. But the Dockers were obviously a big storyline this year as well, weren't they? So keeping close tabs on them as much as possible. But as you said, busy time of year, big trade period, big free agency period, which as you mentioned, ends pretty soon. And I think there'll be a big watch on the Ben King situation today, and whether Gold Coast decide to accept that compensation, which we expect they will, given that Aiden Schubert, in a little bit of a side deal, has said that he'll be going to the Suns. And then there's the Zach Butters case as well, which looks like it could become really complicated in a trade and quite possibly go the distance.
0: All right. And I know this is complicated and complex, but how do those deals get done? So how does Ben King get to the Hawks today, and how does Zach Butters get to the Bulldogs as part of that free agency move?
3: Well, the Ben King one's pretty simple, given Hawthorn have lodged the paperwork for him. Basically, it'll just be Gold Coast accepting that bid. If they decide that they don't want the compensation pick as part of that, which will be pick 7, then they'll force a trade. But because Aiden Schubert from Hawthorn has said that he wants to go to Gold Coast as part of a separate trade, that'll appease them. They'll likely accept the free agency bid now, take that compensation pick, which is pick number 7. Hopefully I'm not talking too fast here because this is a fair bit of footy jargon, but accept that compensation pick, which is pick 7, with the knowledge that they can then deal with Hawthorn to bring in Aiden Schubert as well. And in the Zach Butters case, well, the Bulldogs have to lodge the paperwork at some point before the deadline, and Port Adelaide will decide whether they accept that and take the compensation or whether they force a trade. And if they force a trade, it'll get complicated from there. It could involve lots of clubs, lots of picks, potentially players as well. And that's where it'll take a bit of time to get maybe even up to deadline. I mean, we always see a lot of drama on deadline day, so expect that one to take a few days to be sort of ironed out, I think.
1: Owen, Geelong, again, sort of dominate at this time of the year of getting players and becoming better. You know, they've got Ridley, they've got Green, now the Rowan Marshall. Is the system working the way it was supposed to work? You know, because it seems as though a strong side gets stronger.
3: No, the better sides are certainly being served the best, aren't they? It seems that a lot of these free agents have done their time at clubs that are probably more on the mediocre end and haven't achieved a great deal of success. And you see that with Ben King and, I mean, Zach Butters almost ended up at Geelong as well, didn't he? In the end, still chosen certainly a finals contending side in the Western Bulldogs, and Geelong seemed to keep bringing them in. And I think there's been a lot of frustration with the free agency process in general this year and how it's complicated with compensation picks and whether clubs will take them. And then having to do these side deals per se, as we see with Hawthorn and Gold Coast with Aiden Schubert. And then, you know, there was talk of Port Adelaide and the Western Bulldogs orchestrating some sort of trade that involved sending Todd Marshall to the Bulldogs along with his salary as well. So it gets very complicated and very convoluted, and there seems to be more talk about a bit of an overhaul to the free agency system. But it's hard to see, to your point, players going to better clubs and making those better clubs stronger. They're destination clubs because they're successful clubs. But I suppose that it's a competition, isn't it? So if the Cats can keep attracting players over there, and as long as they're doing it within the rules, then I suppose it's props to them. It's hard to knock what they can do in terms of how they attract and lure top talent down there.
0: Owen, Nick Blakey has become the big name in this trade period. So we know what's happened at Sydney throughout the year, suspended from the finals, a fallout seemingly between the Swans and the player. And there's no shortage of suitors. So North Melbourne, his father's a champion of that club. They're linked to him. St Kilda's now supposedly put 3 first-round picks on the table. Do you think that Sydney will renege and let Nick Blakey go and get something back in return, or will they hold him to his long deal that he has with the Swans?
3: They'll be prepared to trade him if they receive the value back that they're after, which in their case, they see him as an All-Australian calibre player. He was an All-Australian in 2024. He almost certainly would have been this year as well if it wasn't for that Pullman Hotel incident, and the AFL, as we know, ruled him ineligible after that. But he almost certainly would have been an All-Australian this year as well. So they want that back in return, which doesn't necessarily mean an All-Australian player, but value that they see is equivalent to that. So whether it's a very high pick plus a player or a couple of very high picks, or you mentioned St Kilda and potentially 3 first-round picks, if they're going to come to the table with that, then it creates a bit of competition in the market, which is going to push his price up even further at the trade table. But it must be said as well that these clubs must be pretty confident that he is relatively in the clear from a police point of view, because they're clearly both St Kilda, North Melbourne and others have been mentioned, prepared to spend big on him. So they must be confident in his side of the story. But the Swans think, regardless of whatever happened at the Pullman Hotel that night, they think that he's worth all Australian level value. So I think they will be prepared to trade him, but only at the price that they see is right for him.
0: You'd have contacts, you'd speak to people in the game. Where do you think he'll end up? Where's the likely destination when all's said and done for Nick Blakey?
3: It's seeming to change every few hours. It was initially Geelong, and then it became evident once they got the Rowan Marshall deal done that they basically had no first-round picks left. They traded their future picks for Jordan Ridley as well, so that made it pretty difficult for them. And then, as we know, there's the romantic connection with North Melbourne. You mentioned his dad, John, a 2-time premiership player. Some great vision of Nick Blakey running around in their father-son program. Has been doing the rounds over the last couple of years. I think he was 14 or 15 at the time, and he's still got that sort of lizard running style that we know him for today. So there's that. And then, I mean, whether he wants to nominate St Kilda ahead of North Melbourne, I mean, we've all heard the reported figure, North Melbourne, $11 million, $12 million over 8 years. Clearly they value him as one of the better players in the competition, but it seems to be quickly evolving.
1: What about St Kilda? I mean, the attitude that they've got at the moment, you know, they've made this offer, 3 picks. You know, if that happens and he comes in on a massive salary, which they've got a couple of that they've done last year, what about the other blokes in the team? Is it disruptive in a way, you know, whereas they could get 3 young guys and try and build from below as well? Or is it they just want this instant success and they're prepared to, you know, take the risk?
3: Well, it's proven to be disruptive, hasn't it? With Rowan Marshall, it personifies that, because they brought Tom De Koning in on that mega deal to essentially perform Rowan Marshall's role. Most would probably argue that Marshall has been a better performing ruckman than De Koning, at least over the last 12 months. So it already has proven to be disruptive, and their big spending spree last year, they didn't actually improve. The finals was, you know, went from the top 8 to the top 10, and they couldn't even make that. They did have some injury trouble. Sam Flanders was out pretty early in the year, and Decoding missed some games as well. Liam Ryan was probably a pretty good pickup for them, but he wasn't the sort of mega deal that they got. And Jack Silvani was a success. But you're right. I mean, it can be disruptive, and when you get younger players like Max Hall coming through or Tao Ru, we know there's been friction there. Can they keep them all and afford to pay them all under the salary cap? Yeah, I mean, there's no doubt it's a massive risk, but they've shown that they're willing to take it, and it seems like they've got no issues with doing that again. And it's a massive year for Ross Lyon as well, because he's out of contract next year.
0: Owen Leonard's with us, Nine Sport reporter. Trade period free agency ends today. The trade period ends next Wednesday. You had an exclusive with Bobby Hill, Norm Smith medalist, Collingwood premiership player last week. He's keen to return to the AFL scene, and no doubt both the West Australian clubs would be interested. Have you heard any whispers around clubs and their interest in Bobby Hill off your chat with him last week?
3: I think most people around the industry are happy to see him back and happy to see him healthy at the moment. In terms of getting himself on a club list, I think clubs have flexibility now because there's the train-on spots in pre-season. The SSP is, as we call it, the supplemental selection period. You can sign players as delisted free agents, which he is effectively a delisted free agent. And then the other interesting element to that is we think it'll be ticked off soon, but this new Category B rookie spot designated for Indigenous players, there's nothing to preclude him from being signed to a club through that scheme as well. But I think clubs would like to see a bit more of a prolonged period of hard training from Bobby. So whether that's signing him on over the summer and seeing if he can handle a summer and commit to a summer. Having said that, though, if multiple clubs are interested in doing that, then, you know, one of those clubs is going to have to, you know, sort of attract him with a better offer or a bit more security to get him across. So it's a little bit uncertain at the moment, but I think in the preliminary stages, the list manager, I put this to a couple of list managers earlier in the week, and they're happy to just see him back training. But we all know the talent that he's got. He's a Norm Smith medalist. We want to see the best players playing the game. I think everyone does. But it's something that will probably evolve over the next couple of months, at least after trade period. I think the clubs will have a much better grasp on where their list is at and whether Bobby can come in and supplement that, and whether they back him in to do a pre-season. They might just want to see the evidence over a couple of months over summer as well.
0: Owen, plenty of other players looking to find new homes. What are some of the other deals that will define next week when we get to the final few days of the trade period?
3: Well, considering we got a WA audience here, I think the Jack Viney watch is an interesting one. We know that he's been over there and toured West Coast, and Essendon pulled out of that one, essentially leaving just West Coast. And I think for him, it's just a matter of whether he wants to move his young family across. I'm not 100% across what his latest thinking is with that, but it is a family decision, and what a great addition he'd be for the Eagles if he can stay healthy. You can imagine him mentoring the likes of Harley Reid in there. And Trent Rivers is another interesting one, also from Melbourne, who's yet to make a decision. So being a WA born and bred player, he's also close with Chad Warner. They were both drafted out of East Fremantle together in a pretty strong team that also included Luke Jackson. So if you get Trent Rivers in, can you potentially, lure his mate Chad Warner in 12 months' time? But otherwise, for Fremantle, it seems relatively quiet for them, which is a little bit interesting when you see, you know, Hawthorn topping up, you see Geelong topping up. These are the teams that were hot on the heels of Fremantle all season. So you just wonder if they could do with a Trent Rivers, potentially in the back line there. Is Luke Ryan going to be in their best team next year? Is Judd McVee done enough? So probably a few interesting things to play out, but certainly from a WA perspective, I think the Viney and the Rivers watch is quite an interesting one. And then whether West Coast potentially trade their picks as well. Certainly Matt Clark, I think he's open to doing that, splitting picks. So we know that in the past, trading pick 3 has been controversial. We'll see if that happens again.
0: Anyone told Adelaide that the trade period's on? I know Jordan Butts has left via free agency. Nick Murray wants to get to North, but is there any interest in them bringing anyone in?
3: It's a good point, and you'd think they'd be all in for Blakey, and there's no doubt that they've got the cash to do it, because there was a mammoth offer for Zach Bailey that obviously didn't go through. He recommitted to Brisbane in the end. You'd think the Crows, looking at their list, are they a midfielder short? I put it to Jared Rufford, their list manager, the other day. Can you go a year early on a Will Day or an Isaiah Wanganeen Millera. He said they'd given no thought to that. It's a good point. It's a good point because you'd think they'd need something to push them into finals. I mean, I've seen the idea floated that Sid Draper, who was a first-round pick a couple of years ago, is waiting in the wings and hasn't quite got going, but there's no guarantees there. But, yeah, you'd think the supporters would like to see him getting on the front foot and doing something to really push themselves back into premiership contention. But, you know, can they get more out of Rochelle? We saw what Rankin can do. Dawson's obviously a gun. You never know what can happen. But maybe they have a surprise for us coming.
0: Maybe. Yeah, you never know. There always is seemingly a surprise on the last couple of days of the trade period, and big year coming up for the Crows and Matty Nicks. So they'd like to bring in some more talent. Hey, Owen, we can catch you on Nine News around the country, but particularly there in Melbourne. Thanks for joining us on Sports Breakfast this morning.
3: That was a pleasure, boys. Thank you.
0: Owen Leonard, joining us. Spent a year or so here in Perth, back in Melbourne, and, yeah, a bit of a change from two clubs, a two-team town, to 10. And lots of interest at this time of year when it comes to the trade period, with most, if not all, of those clubs looking to bring in top-end talent. Where do you think Nick Blake will end up?
1: Oh, no, I'm not even going to try and think, because there'll be someone else. We'll read another article, you know, that something's happened. Does he have to be done today?
0: No, he's
1: not a free agent.
0: No, he's under contract.
1: There'll be four more stories about it.
0: Yeah, it'll go to
1: different
0: distance.
1: Clubs.
0: See if they can weave in a couple more clubs.
1: Yeah, the Eagles will want him.
0: Oh. Yeah, the Eagles have the money. I'm not sure if they've got the players or the picks, but I'm sure the Eagles could launch some sort of last-minute bid if that came up. Sports Breakfast, we're off to a quick break. Daniel Cripps is going to join us. He's the new coach of the Perth Waffle W side. Welcome back to the show. Quick update in the Sheffield Shield. October 9th will be a great day for Ben Meninti to remember. He has made his first-class 100. 109 not out from 124 balls. The Italian international, Noel McFadden, has joined him with 51 not out.
1: That doesn't ring well in cricket, does it? The Italian international.
0: Yeah, but he played in a World Cup earlier this year. He was excellent in that World Cup as well. So, nice moment for Ben Meninti.
1: His brother, he was playing, wasn't he?
0: Ben and Harry. Yep, there were the Musker brothers as well. So, yeah, they're Aussies as well. Spent a lot of time in Sydney. So, yeah, fantastic moment for Ben Meninti today. Tassie were knocked over basically straight away, and Jake Scott got his fifth wicket. 5 for 35.
1: Are you bowling leggies this morning?
0: No, who knows? What a stitch up that was. Jake Scott, 5 for 35. The giveaway one was wrist spinners don't go at 2 and over. That was the giveaway. 245 all out with Bean out for 2. Only 2 balls needed for that last wicket to fall. And Ollie Davies and Riley Kingsall opening for New South Wales. No wicket for 3. So the chase or the response to Tassie's first inning score is underway. Let's welcome a man who's part of a very famous footy family, Wayne. And he's got his own footballing pedigree as a coach. He's built quite a CV. He takes the job now as the Perth Demons Waffle W coach. They're on the cusp of finals. And Daniel Cripps is entrusted with taking this group to its first ever finals campaign in 2027 and hopefully for many years thereafter. He joins us here on Sports Breakfast this morning. Dan, thanks for your time. Congratulations.
4: Morning, gents. No worries at all. Thanks for having me on.
0: Congratulations on winning this position. Now, you've been involved in the women's game for quite a while at amateur level. When this job came up, was it an instant thought to apply, or did you sort of have to be coerced into it a little bit?
4: No, definitely the former. It's an instant. As soon as I saw that Steph Walding had stepped down, my ears pricked up straight away. This year I was down at Perth helping out in a sort of part-time capacity as a development coach. So I know the playing group and the staff quite well already, which made a big difference. And, as you said, they were on the cusp of making finals this year. And I reckon, I'm really, really bullish on the list that they've got. And, I think it's just sort of hoping I'm jumping in at the right time because I really reckon they're about to pop.
1: Daniel, Jacob sort of mentioned at the top that you've been involved in the coaching scene for a while, especially in the women's. Can you just give us a bit of background of the journey?
4: Yes, I started to. I played a lot of my footy at Trinity Aquinas in the PFL, and 2 years ago I got the opportunity to start coaching the TA's women's team. And to be honest, when I took the job, I wasn't even 100% sure if it was something I wanted to do. Coaching women's footy in particular, but basically from as soon as I started the role, I was absolutely hooked. And we were in B grade in 2025 and we went through undefeated and won the flag. So we got the promotion to A grade this year, and obviously stayed on at TAs, and yeah, we were lucky enough to win the flag this year, and so yeah, I was pretty happy to be the I guess the inaugural women's premiers, A grade women's premiers at Trinity Aquinas, and so yeah, sort of done a 2 year stint in the PFL, and I just thought it just felt like the right time for me now. As I said, it's become a real passion of mine, and just felt like the right time to progress into the Waffle and have a crack.
0: You would have seen the evolution of the women's game at amateur level, because the participation numbers for girls first at junior level and then ladies at senior level has grown exponentially over the last couple of years, and naturally the quality's improved a lot, Daniel. How have you seen that over the last couple of years in that role, from B grade to A grade for Trinity Aquinas in particular?
4: Oh, yeah. I mean, women's footy is just on an upward trajectory at the moment. Like you said, the participation numbers are only increasing, and the quality just gets better and better every year. I mean, Trinity Aquinas started, they've been in the, they've had a women's program now for 5 seasons, and just my wife actually has played there since day one. And just from when you reflect back, and I know it was a lower grade though in C3, you reflect back to what they were doing then to the team that we assembled this year, and it's just, yeah, it's been exponential, their growth, and that's across the whole competition as well. I wasn't surprised, but yeah, the gap between A and B grade was quite significant. We obviously had to do we have a lot of girls who are quite new to footy, so that natural development really helped, and then we did recruit really well at the same time. So basically, once you get to A grade, with there being no Waffle W reserves competition, if girls are missing out on selection at Waffle level due to injury or form, then they have to obviously play some footy at PFL level. So we're having that relationship with Perth this year was really beneficial to us at TAs. We had probably 10 girls over the season come down and play footy at Trinity Aquinas who were on Perth's list, and we ended up having 3 of them playing our premiership. So, yeah, the standard of A grade in the PFL is really high, but at the same time, the gap between PFL and Waffle is really big as well. When I first went down to Perth at the start of this year, I was really surprised with the gap. So, yeah, I'm really looking forward to working with some of the elite talent.
1: Now, I would imagine coaching men and women, there will be a difference. What's the focus when you take on a women's team? I mean, because it's in that development stage. Is it mainly about skills and that? Is the game developing that a coach can develop his approach and philosophy within it?
4: Yeah, look, I mean, from a game plan point of view, it definitely is, I'd say it's a little bit more simple. With, in the day, they are improving a lot, but they still aren't as skillful as the boys. I'm a realist in that sense. So the ball movement isn't as slick by any stretch. So, I mean, you're probably not having such a, with switching and stuff like that, you probably don't see that as much. The ball movement is a bit slower, but I think probably the main thing from the difference between coaching men and women is probably the off-field stuff. It's the way, I guess, with that, the culture piece and making it really enjoyable. I reckon sort of like probably the old-school coaching in women's footy, I don't think would work, that hard-edged style motivation sort of by the stick. I reckon you definitely got to motivate by the carrot. So, yeah, just about my philosophy anyway is just having being really positive, a lot of positive feedback and reassurance, and to be honest, just making it a heap of fun. And I feel like that's when you get the best out of the girls. And at the same time, from obviously playing a lot of footy to now coaching the girls, I feel like it's just a different energy down at women's footy. It's still, especially at PFL level, it's still somewhat new to them. A lot of the girls, because they didn't play when they were growing up as a kid, it's a little bit, it's quite fresh still, and they just love it. It's really satisfying to be able to lead a group like that. There's so much enjoyment and excitement in the group.
0: Daniel Cripps is with us. He's the new coach of the Perth Demons Waffle W side. Takes over from Steph Walding as the senior coach for 2027 and beyond. I mentioned your pedigree earlier, Dan. What about influences on you as a coach, whether it's family, whether it's people in footy that you've met along the way? Who've influenced the Daniel Cripps philosophy on footy?
4: I mean, as for footy in general, you always talk about your parents and probably more specifically my dad. We would, as you'd imagine, we were a massive footy family growing up in Northampton. It was, that's what you did. You played footy in the winter and and basketball or cricket in, or probably both in the summer. So yeah, definitely say my parents. And then as for my coaching, I want to give a shout out to Redmond Dobson. He's currently the East Perth Colts coach. So he actually got me down. I played a lot of footy with him at Trinity Aquinas, and he got me down. My first sort of, I guess, taste of coaching was helping out with the TA's men's reserve team. I was assistant coach there in 24. So he probably, yeah, he got the bug started for me. And then, yeah, definitely when I spoke about just before with how I like to coach the women's side with a lot of positivity and things, and make sure they're having a lot of fun. That probably comes mainly from my brother, Paddy. He's big on that. He's just about to finish a degree in sports psych. So he's done a lot of work on the mental side and how to get the best out of players and himself as well with that that high performance sort of piece. And so I lean on Paddy a lot to always bouncing ideas off him, and his philosophies are really similar to mine about you want to pump people up. You certainly don't want to berate anyone or bring them down, because you're just not going to get the best out of them like that.
1: All right, the Perth Footy Club have been in the competition the last 2 years and obviously just missed out on finals. You've probably looked at the list and everything. Is there, what's the first targets, I suppose, from your, can they play finals? Is that the aim? Are you confident with what you see in the list?
4: Oh, 100%. I mean, as I said, they were pretty unlucky to, I've obviously been down there, so I've worked with them this year. They were really unlucky to miss out on finals this year. I remember I was listening to a Waffle podcast, and the Swan Districts coach was going into the last regular round of the season. He even mentioned that Perth were probably the form team of the comp in the back half of the season. I mean, they missed out on finals by one game. They had the third best percentage in the comp. They lost to Souths with a kick in, I think, the last kick of the day. They were up by 11 points with 5 minutes to go against Claremont, who were at the time probably the team to beat. So there's absolutely no denying that they probably had a list this year that was sort of around the mark. And especially when you look back and see, just amazing to see what East Fremantle did this year. To going into the finals, probably weren't rated as the team to beat, but then to win three games or three finals by under a goal and or thereabouts and win the flag was just showed that the Waffle W competition is so even. So, yeah, as I said, I'm really bullish on this list. Obviously, early days, first sort of week in the job, but early signs look like we're going to have really strong retention and then going into next year. And then, like every club at the moment, we're just looking at ways to bring in new players, whether that be for other Waffle clubs or from over east, to really strengthen and improve our list. So, yeah, there's certainly no ceiling on what I think that Perth can achieve next year. I think finals would be more than a capable goal, that's for sure.
0: Now, Dan, one here from someone I think you know and I know, Brett Bags in Belmont. He says, Daniel, how will this appointment affect your summer reputation of being the preeminent cricketing all-rounder in the last man stands competition? Hopefully you can implement some of your good work training balance down at the Perth Footy Club.
4: Yeah, Brett Bags, he's a regular listener, and I'm sure he texts in a lot, so... Don't worry, Brett Bags. We've had a couple of years without a flag down at the Far Canaries, but this is our year, so we'll be back.
0: That one obviously just passed the sniff test, that team name, but just got past the tournament organisers. We hear a lot about Paddy, and I don't want to ask any Paddy Cripps questions, but I wanted to know how young Josh is going, because he had a few injuries, illness at East Frio, but he certainly looked like he had a bit of ability. Is he still playing footy up in Northampton or somewhere else?
4: Yeah, so Josh hasn't, the poor bugger, he hasn't had much luck at all. So he finished East Frio a couple of years ago, and he went out to play some country footy at Coolah, and he's got a really good group of friends out there. But unfortunately for him, he's actually done two ATLs in his last 2 years. So, this year he just got back from he's actually done three in total, but he got back from his second one at the start of this year, was ready to go, fit as a fiddle. And then, round one, playing out in Coolah, and he did it again in the first 5 minutes. So, really feel for him. But I guess the silver lining is his partner, Montana, also played at Trinity Aquinas for the last few years. So last year when he did his knee, he came on as an assistant coach at TAs, and that was really good. And then this year was the exact same. So he was he was my assistant again and later. He's got an amazing footy brain, and I certainly think if he doesn't want to get back to playing footy again, I know doing three ACLs is pretty tough, so if he's done with playing, I know he's only young, but I'm not sure what he's thinking, but he's certainly got a future in coaching, that's for sure, and hasn't locked anything in yet, but I'm really hoping I can try and convince him to come down and help out at Perth too. So I've been on the blowers with him a fair bit this week.
0: Good to hear he's still involved in the game despite all those injuries. Now, you've got some form with your form when it comes to race tips, and it's about to hit Ascot springtime. You got any tips for us tomorrow? Wayne's got his pen ready. You got any tips that you could throw our way, or are you off the form at the moment?
4: No, I thought I might get this question. I did actually see your message on Facebook about I hope they come with free tips. So I had a laugh at that. That was good humour. But I won't lie, Ascot Opening Day normally is a pretty exciting meeting. I'm a little bit subdued by the form or the current prices, but if I had to have a bet tomorrow or give out a tip, let's go race 8. I don't mind Snow God. I think he's ready to peak third up, and he should run pretty well from a good draw with Paul Harvey going on.
0: I tell you what, that's a good way to win over the audience straight away. I know we've got you on the chat coaching, but if that tip comes through, we'll have to get you back on again at some point to chat a mix of footy and a bit of racing. But Daniel, we wish you well with this opportunity. It's a well-earned one with your CV that you put together, and hopefully for you, you can take Perth to their first final series and the possibilities are endless from there. Good luck.
4: Thanks a lot. Thanks for having me on, and any time. So cheers. Have a good day.
0: You too. Daniel Cripps joining us here on Sports Breakfast, part of the famous Cripps clan. Fantastic family, Northampton, wonderful town up in the Midwest. They've got the statues up there. Paddy's got one, and maybe if Daniel wins a flag at Perth, he'll get one. They'll just keep adding to those statues up there, I'm sure, over time. Paul Hazelby's got one. We had him on the show yesterday, so it's been a good week for Northampton. Hayes has got the job at the Sharks, and Daniel's got the job at the Demons.
1: He sounds passionate about the game too. That's what you like to hear, and I like his philosophies.
0: I'll tell you what the battles would have been like in the backyard for the Crips back in the day. They're not none of them are small. They're all about 6'3", and Josh is the tallest, but gee, you wouldn't have lost too many battles. Paddy wouldn't have lost too many battles.
1: Three ACLs, surely.
0: Yeah. That's probably the footy
1: coaching
0: gods.
1: Sounds the way.
0: Saying, time to give up playing and get involved another way. But, great family. We had Brad on the show, their old man, a couple of years ago, and Paddy won his second. So, just terrific people and great footy family. So good luck to Daniel.
1: And they've got lovely teeth.
0: Yeah, well, yes, we learned that. I was going to mention that. Was there really no dentist in Northampton, or is that just part of the show for that ad that popped up all through the winter?
1: Yeah, drivers 400K.
0: Yeah. Every goal almost. That
1: as long as I
0: on.
1: Have my Colgate at home.
0: I hope Daniel got a slice of whatever they paid Paddy to do that.
1: He's got free toothpaste
0: free
1: for a
0: dental
1: while.
0: Surgery for a while. Thanks to Daniel and Cripps, great family. And gee, Paddy's a star. He's one of the best players to play for Carlton. I know he doesn't have the premierships to go with all the other success, but he would sit very comfortably alongside some of the great players to play for the Blues over the journey. So, and it's great that he's staying. I know a few people thought this year he might come home with what was happening at Carlton, but personally I hope he plays out his career at the Blues and becomes a one-club great. News time. When we return, we are going to chat with Ray Phillips. He's going to stop by. We will chat with Ray about, a myriad of topics. First-class cricket, the Test Series, Australia-South Africa. Tony Webbeck's going to join us live from out at Kalgoorlie. We've got the second round today of the PGA. It's the start of the Aussie season of golf. And Matty French, see if he tips Snow God as well, as Daniel just did. He'll join us to find us a few winners at Ascot to start a new campaign. The Ben Menentis century continues on. It's his maiden century in first-class cricket. The all-rounder is 123 not out from 143 balls. Noel McFadden, 56 not out. It's looking a pretty flat pitch now at Cricket Central. A lead of 152 for South Australia with 4 wickets remaining. So they've clearly set themselves up to try and bat once and bat their opponents out of the game. It's a rather remarkable New South Wales scorecard at the moment. 1 for 39. Riley Kingsall out for 1 on first-class debut. Ollie Davies opening the batting. 34 off 20 with 7 fours. Curtis Patterson, 4. So the approach from Ollie Davies, Wayne, is pretty similar to Hugh Wybjin, it would appear.
1: Well, it might have been a little bit more aggressive by the look of it, but that's the way he plays, doesn't he, at times? So, yeah, well, he'd probably make a good 40 and he'd be pretty happy. but that's probably not what the side would want overall. That you need, you know, to consolidate and get right on top and grind them in as well.
0: This was the moment. Ben Meninti finally reached three figures in first-class cricket.
5: Flick fine. Is it off the bat? Yes, it is off the bat. Ben Meninti. 12 times he's got to 50. Now, for the very first time, he reaches three figures in first-class cricket. The Italian's job is done.
6: Outstanding, Ben Meninti, and you see the passion for it, and to get 100 as captain of this state is huge. Just straying onto leg stump and flicked, and you could see the elation and the passion that he's got, and a well-deserved first-class 100.
5: Outstanding from the captain, and doing it in the first over of the morning.
0: Didn't muck around. Wayne suggested that might be how it goes. A couple of boundaries got him to three figures in the first over of day three, and still there. Ray Phillips, I spoke to Ray a bit earlier, and you'll hear in this chat, this was recorded before the start of that day's play, a reference to Meninti being 92 not out. He becomes the first centurion of the first-class season. I spoke to Ray earlier today. Well, a new domestic season is underway. A round of Sheffield Shield fixtures to commence the domestic first-class summer. And Western Australia and Queensland are two hardened rivals. They've played some great games over the years. Yesterday was the first day of the game here in Perth, and a man who's no stranger to WA Queensland battles is Ray Phillips, former first-class cricketer with Queensland, New South Wales, former state selector at Queensland and cricket commentator these days. He joins us on Sports Breakfast. Morning, Ray.
7: Hey, Jake. How are you, mate?
0: Very well over here. It was a bit of rain around yesterday, which is unusual at this time of year, but I reckon Queensland would be pretty happy with day one.
7: Yeah, not too bad. Jimmy Pearson not out, what, he's on 65. Nice contributions from Jack Clayton, 80-odd. He needs to, that's a good start for him, but he needs to convert, you know. And he had a bit of a mixed bag last year with injury. He was in and out of the side through injury, not form. But it's nice to see him get going. But other players got going as well. Wigan shows a lot of promise. You just can't get past 50, Wigan. He's a good player. And Lockie Hearn, similar. He scored his first-class 100 last year, Lockie Hearn, I think, against South Australian Adelaide. Was able to get 33. But, yeah, I know, I tuned in late in the afternoon. I was pretty much going to settle down and watch the last test, but it rained. And so a solid start from Queensland. It's not too bad.
0: Yeah, there were good signs. Jack Clayton looks a good player. We've seen a bit of him over the last few years, and I agree. I think Wibkin's a player of potential. No centurions across this round of Shield cricket so far. So no centurions in Melbourne, although Ben Benenti's closing in, and no centurions in Sydney, the first day of New South Wales Tassie. It's not exactly a compelling case for some of our batsmen, Ray, with a big few months coming up in Australian cricket.
7: Exactly. Yeah, I noticed that last night. And as you said, Ben Meninti's not out 92. Jake Lehman is now no longer available to play for Australia because he was as allegiance of the UK, scored 90. Gee, he's been good. How good has he been over the last three or four seasons? He's been unbelievable. And but you're right. I mean, Jason Sanger, he's got 32, got going. It was interesting. Jake Weverell, you know, picked up a duck, unfortunately. I mean, things are only getting worse for him because he's been subbed out of the game as well. I watched that. Matthew Jukes has come in for him because he's moved from New South Wales down to South Australia. I watched that with Jake Weverell. It's rather innocuous. I don't know whether you've seen it. He chased the ball over the toward the boundary. He went over the rope and hit his head against the advertising hoardings. And he got up and walked back, and he looked all right, and someone must have yelled out to him, "Oh, how you going, Jake?" And he gave it a bit of a thumbs up, but clearly overnight, something has gone astray, so he's been subbed out of the game, but I don't know. He looked all right to me. I don't know whether you saw that, Jacob, did you?
0: I did, yeah. It looked fairly minor, but there was obviously some sort of delayed onset of concussion, and I'd suggest he's going to miss the next game now too, Ray. So left off the South Africa tour, dropped after the first test against Bangladesh, and you'd suggest his test future's in a lot of doubt now.
7: Well, it is, isn't it? I mean, you know, we'll talk about the test series in a moment, but you're quite right about Jake Weatherall, you know, with these protocols they have in place now, he may well miss the next game because they're going to be playing back-to-back Shield games, aren't they? So, but looking at the Victoria-South Australian game as well, You know, blokes like Kellaway, who was on the A-Tour, didn't score any runs on the A-Tour, he only picked up 13. Marcus Harris back into the New Zealand, into the Victorian side, only got 4. Peter Hanscom picked up a pair in the last A game against India A in India, scored 24, was looking quite good. Ollie Peake back in Australia as well, 32. There's a lot of 30s. No one's going on with it. It's just quite remarkable. A lot of double-figure scores, but no one can go on it. Hotska from Victoria on debut not only scored some runs, but also took some wickets as well. So he started his first-class career quite nicely. Took 4-57 to follow up his 45 in Victoria's first inning. So it's been a little bit of a hit and miss. So is the weather good over there? I know it's only early and doesn't start for quite some time, but is the weather over there looking promising today?
0: Weather is better, Ray. There's still a chance of a shower or two, but I think we should get through without too many showers today. So WA will back themselves. Jimmy Pearson will be looking at three figures potentially for Queensland, but I think it'll be a really good day today. It's a good cricket wicket. There's a bit in it for the bowlers. Batsmen, when they get in, can prosper. I don't think WA bowled at their best. So Queensland's got a bit of a makeshift attack too, with a few key players missing, including Michael Neeser. So should be a good day over here today.
7: Yeah, Jimmy Pearson's come into the side. He missed the first couple of one days up here due to a hamstring strain. And Dylan McLaughlin played, came into his place and performed quite comfortably. But Jimmy Pearson, as we know, he's been a seasoned campaigner for many, many years. And by his standards last year, he didn't have a great year with a bat, but he's a good keeper. But I wonder what's going through his mind when they pluck Sam Harper out of India. I know Sam Harper, he scored, twin centuries against you blokes last year in Perth. He scored 100 recently for Australia A against India A in India. But I just wonder what's going through the minds of some of the other keepers around the country where Sam Harper has been catapulted into the Test squad in South Africa, and clearly Josh Inglis is still carrying an injury. So he's covering for Alex Carey. That would be what would only be described as a meteoric rise for Sam Harper, wouldn't it?
0: Yeah, he's had a phenomenal 12 months. But yeah, Jimmy Pearson's been a very solid wicketkeeper for a long time, and I don't need to tell you, Ray, but it seems like Queensland always have these very dependable wicketkeepers. I think I read a crazy stat that since Ian Healy retired, they've had something like 3 wicketkeepers, that they went Seckham, Hartley, Pearson, and they've basically kept one wicketkeeper for almost a generation of cricketers. That's quite a remarkable effort in itself. They've always had pretty dependable wicketkeepers up there.
7: Well, I'll tell you, the other thing, the other interesting stat is in Queensland, in the squad, over, I can't remember how many years, have not had a reserve keeper in the squad. So they had to go outside squad, and obviously Dylan Bockman, he's in the squad this year, but Pearson, of course, is, you know, he's getting on in age, but age is irrelevant when you're still playing really good cricket. And, yeah, he'll be eyeing off a triple-figure score today, so it'll be interesting to watch, as it will be the other two games, which were evolving quite nicely as well. But, as I said, not a lot of runs being scored around the country.
0: Which is a concern. Ray Phillips is with us, former first-class cricketer, former chair of selectors in Queensland cricket, discussing the round of Sheffield Shield and particular focus on our game here in Perth with WA hosting Queensland. Change of coach for both states. Bo Casson has taken over the reins for WA, and James Hopes, former captain, favourite son, gee, was a terrific cricketer for Queensland and Australia in one-day cricket, has come back as coach, replacing Johan Botha. How's that been received up there with James Hopes returning home?
7: Yeah, pretty good, actually. They got off to a bumpy start in a one-day comp. They couldn't defend 335 in one game, and then couldn't defend 358 against New South Wales in the second game. So their bowling was a little bit awry, played at Allan Border Field. Small ground, but both teams got to play on it. So they did get off to a bumpy start in a one-day comp. So yeah, let's see if they can get back on the horse in the Sheffield Shield, which I'm sure they'll do, you know. The season's only just started. Did the middle session come into play yesterday with the 2.25-hour session?
0: It did. Yeah. It felt a little odd. What do you make of that rule change? It's meant to help the batsmen through the middle stages of the day.
7: What's another 15 minutes is going to help the batsmen?
0: Yeah, Wayne Clark had a similar view to you, Ray.
7: I'm not sure. Yeah, because as you know, you've got to bowl 96 overs in the day of Shield cricket, and you get 6 hours to bowl them, but never. I can't remember the last time 96 overs is bowled in 6 hours. And you always take that extra half hour at the end of the day. So I don't know what the extra 15 minutes is going to do in the middle session. It's beyond me.
0: Yeah.
7: Anyway, we'll see how it pans out.
0: We will. It's only the early stages of this season. Hey, you've been a selector. You know the pressures that come with it. And

0: it was discarded, of course. But then to come in into this test squad, time will tell whether they get whether or not he plays this afternoon or not. But I wasn't even thinking of Nick Madison. Curtis Patterson was one. Maybe Nathan McSweeney was another one. Even maybe Jason Sanger. But Nick Madison, it just came totally from left field. And players and pundits who know probably maybe a little bit more than you or I, Jake, have just given it to the selectors, haven't they? Oh, my God. It's just been unbelievable. But, well, I'm not sure he's going to play today, though. I've had one scribe having opened the batting with Matthew Renshaw and pushing Travis Head back down to five. But I think your bloke, Cooper, will probably play, or maybe play, not probably play. But again, I know he's played a test match on the subcontinent, but hasn't scored a first-class 100. He's been very, very good in white ball cricket. But I suspect that Head and Renshaw will open the batting. Marnus, who's, you know, skating on thin ice. I know he got 100 early on the week, but it was a bit of a picnic game. But it might have boosted his confidence a bit. Obviously, Steve Smith will bat at four. Now, I think with Cameron Green out, Webster will get another run. Now, whether or not he bats at five, because he bats in the top four for Tassie, if he bats at five and Cooper at six, then Carey at seven, only time will tell. Or Carey has been batting at six of late and Cooper at seven. I think Cooper would be wasted at seven. I think he's got a bat in the top six. And then you've got your bowlers, of course, which goes without saying. So, it's going to be interesting. We've got another, nine or 10 hours or so to find out what the Australian selectors are going to do. But getting back to your immediate question with Nick Madison, I was bewildered, to be honest with you.
1: You and just about everyone else in Australian cricket. There was a report I read this morning, Ray, that Cooper Connolly left Australian training with a mask on and with a few flu-like symptoms. So that could change Australia's plans again. If they were planning to pick Connolly, he could be forced out with illness.
0: Jake, well, they're taking some cement and hardening up with these blokes. Give me a break. He's got a flu. Unless he's on his deathbed, get out and play. Yep. Fair dinkum. We're treating some of these people now with kid gloves. Look, it's decent me to say that from here. You're not there. I'm not there, obviously. And it's a similar scenario with the Jake Weatherall thing. You know, not being there, you don't know what's transpired with Jake. And I hope he's going to be all right. But, come on, Coop. Get it together. Yep. Get out there and play.
1: Yeah, well, we've got to show some Queensland grit, us West Australians, so hopefully he's okay to get out there and play his part. What's your prediction for the series, Ray? We haven't toured Australia hasn't toured South Africa since 2018 and the infamous ball tampering sandpaper gate. There'll be a bit of criticism coming over the fence. What can we expect from this series?
0: Oh, yeah, there'll no doubt be some banter. No doubt about that. And it's been well documented. You probably get the newspaper over there as well in our Courier Mail over the last couple of weeks. It's all about going back to South Africa since 2018 and the sandpaper gate thing. And I don't know whether you've seen it this morning over at your way, but Usman Khawaja is going to be releasing the book book on the 10th of November, and apparently there's more revelations about the ball tampering. Probably wants to sell some books, I suppose, but. I think it's going to be a good series. I'd like Rabada to be playing, but I don't think he's going to be playing. But they've got some pretty good personnel in both teams. With Aidan Markland, played really well, didn't he, in the World Test Championship when he got a terrific 100. Rabada's coming off 100 from a couple of weeks ago in a one-day comp. But they've got a good bowling attack. But we're going to have to be on our guard. And look, there's no doubt there's going to be some barbs sent out there along the way over the next three test matches, but I think it'll settle down. I think Mitchell Starc was asked about it the other day. He said, it's 8 years ago. We've all moved on, but it could reignite again come November 10 when the book comes out. And I think David Warner has got something in his book yet to be released as well.

0: they don't let sleeping dogs lie, some of these people, do they? You know, I cast my mind back to, you know, blokes like AB and Alan Border and Mark Taylor and Ricky Ponting, they all wrote books, but they never disparaged anybody, or they never cast aspersions upon anybody. They just wrote nice, easy-reading cricket books. Now, I know people, whether you're a sportsman or a movie star or a celebrity or whatever, they always write stuff in their books, and you always get teasers in the paper. But, mate, I won't be rushing out to buy Usman Khawaja's book. I'll give you the tip.
1: No. That was the chat with Ray Phillips a little bit earlier. The full chat will go up at sportfm.com.au. Last little bit there about Usman Khawaja's book and some revelations potentially around the ball tampering, the sandpaper gate saga of 2018. So that's a little side note. Interesting timing with Australia preparing to play South Africa in South Africa tonight, the first test at Durban. Ben says, morning, men. Just wondering if there's been any noise, RE the Perth Demons coaching job. We did speak about that a bit earlier. Understand that both East Seattle and Perth have got their shortlists now and will go to interviews next week, and they could have a decision as early as late next week or early the week after. So Steve Armstrong, I think, is in the running for both. I mentioned that earlier. As Michael Broadbridge put his hand up, we wait to see. There'll be a few other names we're not even considering at the moment, but I think both clubs, from my conversations, are pretty happy with the shortlist that they've ended up with. And now it's to see who wins the race, who interviews well, and who meets what the criteria is they're looking for. We'll find out in the next few weeks, Ben. Watch this space on your beloved Demons. We're off to the break. When we return, we're going to chat with Tony Wiebeck. He's over in Kalgoorlie for the PGA Championship. It's the WA Open next week. It's the WA PGA Championship to start us off. Tony will give us a feel for the course, the conditions, and a leaderboard as we start the second round today.
2: Clark.
1: Indeed it is. Still a bit to get through. Tony Wiebeck's about to join us from out of Kalgoorlie as we chat the second round. We'll look back at the first round yesterday, look at the leaderboard, maybe a feel for conditions. Beautiful place to be. We've just had the Kalgoorlie Cup, so it's a good time of year to be out in that beautiful part of West Australia. And we'll also chat a bit later this hour to Matty French. He'll find a winner or two for us at Ascot. And it's my turn to find a winner. So our Tip the Tipster has had no success so far from a racing standpoint. Matt started things off. Wayne continued the poor run. I had a crack. I was pretty average. And now we're on the second cycle, and we're yet to back a winner between all of us, Wayne. So it's safe to say none of us are going to be giving race tips professionally anytime soon.
3: No, probably not. But you know, I'll have to look in over the next week or two, you know, get the Anaconda Jones, yes, or something like that. Or
1: plenty of
3: Jelly Bean Jones, saving that up for Albany.
1: Okay.
3: That's coming up at the end of the month.
1: Look out.
3: And what's the other one called? Defiant Bow. Huh. That's another one that we might follow.
1: Okay. Ben Minetti's out at the Junction Oval for 128. The fifth wicket for a very impressive debut for Harry Hoekstra. 5 for 71, the left armer from 22 overs. So that's a name to bookmark. New South Wales 1 for 54 with Davies 42 and Patterson 10. Tassie were all out for 245. Let's chat golf. Let's go to Kalgoorlie, Wayne. That's where our next guest is. He's watching some high-quality golf. It's the start of the Australasian tour, really, for the PGA Tour of Australasia. And it starts in Kalgoorlie. The second round is taking place, and Tony Wiebeck's there reporting on it for Golf Australia and various publications. He joins us here on Sports Breakfast. Tony, good day.
4: Morning, Jacob. Morning, Wayne.
1: Thanks for your time. First things first, how are conditions out in Kalgoorlie today for the second round?
4: Conditions are drier than they were yesterday afternoon, thankfully. So we had a bit of an unexpected thunderstorm sweep through and caused an hour-long suspension of play. So we had 12 players who didn't quite get round one finish yesterday, but they've come out early this morning. Beautiful, cool and clear conditions, and yeah, round two is now well underway.
1: All right. Well, I did see a little bit earlier on, looking at the leaderboard, that Ben Eccles was our leader through the first round. He shot 5 under par, 67 opening round. How did he set it up yesterday before that storm rolled in?
4: Yeah, probably out in the morning, so he was got the best of the conditions without doubt, yes, so the morning groups. And yeah, hit some really nice iron shots, a couple of twos on the par threes are always nice on a scorecard, and he's just really comfortable here. He won here 3 years ago. That was quite an emotional win for Ben. He hadn't won in close to a decade, so it was a bit of a relaunch for his career at that point. So he loves coming back here, very comfortable on this golf course, and yeah, he just set a nice early tone.
3: Tony, just give us a little bit of a brief on the course. It's quite a unique course, just carved out of the red dirt in Kalgoorlie. Can you just give our listeners a little bit of a brief of what you're seeing there in the way of the course?
4: It is spectacular. This is my third year out in Kalgoorlie, and it's just green ribbon strewn through the red outback. Like, it's the players rave about the golf course itself and the challenge it provides, but the striking contrast between the red and the green, and then you got the sort of the clayey sort of browny white bunkering, you know, just sort of offsets that as well. And more often than not, beautiful blue skies. So for those with Fox Sports or KO, tune in this weekend. And yeah, it's just a stunning visual. And, you know, we overlay a bit of high quality golf on top of it.
3: Okay, this tournament, is it like does it sort of show that this is the start of the sort of the summer of golf in Australia?
4: It is really for us. We had the PNG Open, which was officially the first event of the Challenger PGA Tour of Australasia season. But this really does mark the start of the Australian summer of golf, which we will build up to the BMW Australian PGA Championship and the Capital.com Australian Open down in Melbourne. So we've got 3 weeks in a row here now. We've got the WA PGA Championship, WA Open next week, and then we're in Adelaide for the Players Series at Wollongong. So this really does mark the start of the season. A number of players skip the PNG Open. They view this as their starting point for the year. So, yeah, very exciting time.
1: A few names on the leaderboard that I note. Brett Rumford, who's a real veteran of Australian golf. Curtis Luck, he's had an interesting journey, hasn't he? There's a couple of names. But what's the quality of field like, Tony, for this particular tournament?
4: I think the general consensus is this is the strongest field we've ever had in Kalgoorlie. Normally, you would go down, there's categories that players fit into in terms of where they get to play and how many starts they would get in a year. There are players that have full status this year that didn't sort of come in on the 120 player cutoff this year. So the depth is really deep this year. We had 5 players come back from Scotland who played the Alfred Dunhill Links Championship last week on the DP World Tour. So they didn't want to miss this week. So they've had 30 hours of travel just to get back in time to tee it up yesterday. So, and we've got an influx of Americans. We've had a US school the past 2 years. So six Americans and a Canadian who are getting the full Aussie experience this week, for sure, out in Kalgoorlie.
3: What sort of score are we looking at, you reckon, you know, the final score that will be a winning score? I mean, with the rain, I suppose, yesterday, it may soften the greens up again today and made it easier to attack, but I would imagine they get pretty quick. But what sort of fun would you be sort of estimating maybe a winning score?
4: I think at this point, and because we do get quite some strong winds through the golf course throughout the week, we shouldn't get any more rain. We're pretty confident we're going to have clear skies, so that obviously helps. It'll just be dependent on the wind. This is a strong golf course. They can set it up tough. I would think we're probably looking at 13, 14 under, I think, would be in the mix come Sunday.
1: Tony Webeck's with us. He's out of Kalgoorlie for the WA PGA Championship, which headlines a massive few weeks ahead, a few months ahead in Australian golf. Graham Marsh, great name. The Marsh family name we know is synonymous with golf and with cricket, with his brother Rod. But Graham Marsh, I think I saw on socials you had a chance to sit down and chat with him.
4: Yeah, he was out here on Wednesday for the Pro-Am and has been out for a couple of days. It's remarkable, you know, to spend time with a guy like that. He's 82 years old and as sharp as ever, and truly one of the greats of our game in this country. At any time, he's won in Japan and Europe and America. I think it's one of those underappreciated careers, and he's just got such a passion for this golf course and this city. He was born here. He's designed the golf course. He's overseen its development, and he's got a few other improvements to come in the next few years. We announced on Wednesday this will be held at the WA PGA, will be held in Kalgoorlie for the next 5 years. So that'll take it up to a 20-year tenure in Kalgoorlie, which is an amazing achievement. Now, only the Masters at Huntingdale can beat that in terms of the Australasian Tour. So he's very passionate about this place, about the golf course and about Australian golf in general. And it was just a pleasure to be able to sit down with him and talk through all that.
1: Hey, Tony, you're sticking around for the WA Open next week?
4: I will. I'm excited to get down to Secret Harbour and never been there before. So that'll be it's a new venue for our tour. So I think the players are all looking forward to that as well. And just another great part of WA to go and explore, and maybe even try and find a spot I can have 9 holes on Monday afternoon if we're lucky.
3: Tony, just a question, going in another direction a little bit, but just on LIV Golf. I mean, when they came in, it affected the world, world of golf, I suppose, and we saw the Asian Tour get a benefit. In some way, Australia got a benefit. With them collapsing in that, what's it do, to Australian golf? Because there was an effect. There were gains made, and it looked as though that, the focus was off the PGA and world people were playing around in certain tournaments. But what's the effect, if it does go down, of golf in Australia?
4: It's a good question. It's a very good question, actually. And there are a number of answers depending on where this all ends up. It does look... Look, I would expect there is some form of LIV Golf in 2027. Whether it can build from that and continue as an entity beyond that will remain to be seen. It hasn't really impacted our tour, except for the sense that we've been able to have LIV Golf players from South America and all around the world come and play our major events. David Puge is our defending champion at the PGA Championship, and he's coming back. There are we obviously got an Australian team in Ripper GC that represent us at LIV Golf, and, four of our very best players that we're always excited to have back on our shores each summer. So I think the Adelaide event, anytime you can add a big golf event to the Australian calendar, fans have flocked to it. I see Ripper GC hats everywhere. There is a groundswell there that people have enjoyed being part of LIV Golf and following it along. But, I guess we just hope that those fans have enjoyed their golf experience today. And if LIV Golf ceases to exist beyond who knows when, to be honest, that they find on their way back into our ecosystem, I guess, and continue to enjoy tournament golf. But, we're always trying to innovate with our tournaments and find ways to bring fans in and make that experience even better for them. So I think LIV Golf has highlighted that you need to maybe offer a bit more than just the golf to really engage with fans. And I think that's something that a lot of tours around the world have picked up in the last couple of years.
1: I think ultimately it's been for the betterment of Australian golf, hasn't it? I mean, that's the question really, isn't it? That has LIV been good for Australian golf?
4: I think the disruption and the offering of a different type of golf has opened the sport to a new range of people, which I think is great. So I think there's no question that our fan base has grown as a sport in this country in particular through LIV Golf and the way our Aussie guys have represented us on that stage. So, it's been... I don't think it's been a negative. Obviously, there's been some... challenging periods to navigate in terms of which tours you're aligned with and how that plays out. But I think our tour has done quite a good job of just staying a pretty steady course. We have a strategic alliance with the DP World Tour and the PGA Tour, but we've been able to also accommodate LIV Golf players into our events. So I think we've kind of almost been a bit like Switzerland and we've kind of got through in a pretty good phase. And like I say, I think the fan base of golf has grown through LIV Golf because it offered something completely different. So hopefully that can only mean a good thing.
3: Well, hopefully it sort of helps at the tournament level. But what, maybe it's not LIV Golf, but just golf in general at the grassroots, especially in WA. I don't know what it's like in the eastern states, but clubs now are full and people want to play and there's waiting lists. And it's been an amazing turnaround, I suppose, since COVID.
4: Yeah, I think that's the important thing to add into that COVID period made golf basically the only accessible sport to people, at that time. And I think the interest in golf and then the introduction of LIV Golf has maybe been a creative bit of a perfect storm where people who would never have considered picking up a golf club are now out there and active. And we've got so many different formats now. Like, we've got indoor centres, driving ranges with TrackMan and Top Tracer and all the stats you could ever want, mini golf courses popping up everywhere, and like you say, those club memberships are at a record high, participation's at a record high, We've got women coming into the game at rates like never before through the Get In The Golf program. So, yeah, it's been a boon period for the game, and we're trying to do our very best to make sure that people who come into the game have a great experience. They want to continue to play the game how they want to experience it. And that feeds into hopefully some people watching on TV and attending tournaments and signing up for club memberships.
3: All right. Can you give us a winner today? Who do you think will win?
4: Good question. This is the question we should always ask at the start of the week, isn't it? Ben's in a great position now. He's so comfortable. He's happy here. I don't expect him to go too far backwards. Curtis Luck is another one that should push through the week. He's just a class player. John Lyris is one I would keep an eye on. He's only one off the lead at the moment. John's from Sydney. Had some injuries last season, but just played really nicely at the back end of our year. So just a really strong, complete player. So I'll say, between Ben Eccles, John Lyris and Curtis Luck, we might find a winner out of those three.
1: It'd be nice to see Curtis Luck salute. Had an interesting few years in his career. Hey, Tony, enjoy West Australia and everything it has to offer starting out there in Kalgoorlie, and enjoy Secret Harbour next week for the WA Open. Thanks for joining us.
4: Thanks, guys. Pleasure.
1: Tony Webeck joining us. Clearly a bit blustery out there in Kalgoorlie as well. Thanks to Tony for joining us here on Sports Breakfast. An update from a couple of the Shield games. Harry Hoekstra now has 6 wickets in a very impressive debut. 6 for 80 for the left-arm paceman. And a top score with the bat too, 45. So, yeah, he will have one of the greatest debuts probably ever in first-class ranks for Victoria. Now, Noel McFadden is approaching a century on debut. He is 86 not out. Meninti out for 128. McAndrew out for 4. So 8 down, South Australia. 8 for 440. That's a lead of 196.
3: What a turnaround that's been.
1: Yeah, the lower order's done the damage there with Meninti century and McFadden on debut, all-rounder. Approaching 3 figures
3: it
1: himself.
3: It looked as though it was going to be a pretty tight contest, didn't it? But it's been turned on its head.
1: Ollie Davies is 53 off 38 for New South Wales. 1 for 70. The Blues, after just 15 overs, they're scoring at nearly 5 and over. Kingsall the only man out for 1. Patterson not out 15. And Davies, 53 off 38 with 9 fours and 1 6.
3: What if Curtis Patterson starts making runs again? Does he come into the thing?
1: I thought last year he was a genuine chance to come in, and he just didn't quite make the runs when he needed them.
3: No.
1: He got a lot of single-figure scores, then he got the 100, but they'd already picked the test side. So maybe this time, I reckon in a way, Wayne, this is the perfect opportunity because none of these players are in the South Africa squad. There'll be tough conditions over there. You score runs at the start of the Shield, you get in to play New Zealand.
3: Absolutely.
1: Probably an easier opponent with respect to our neighbours. And then you set yourself up for a good run at it.
3: That's where I thought young Jaden Goodwin was really stiff yesterday, the big crook, and wasn't able to take his place because, you know, they're the sort of players that they may be looking at. You know, the Peaks, the Goodwins, Fanning. You know, Fanning's got to give himself a chance. Clayton did well. You know, there's names there that we, you know, don't really thrown out. But if they make a couple of centuries in these first two rounds of the Shield, it doesn't take long to change the thought process.
1: No, very true. A couple of good innings, you could be in the test team. We're off to a break. When we come back, Matty French to finish us off with some race tips, and I've got one for you as well. Sports Breakfast, welcome back to the show. Noel McFadden's quest for 3 figures just got a little tougher. He's still out there. He's just taken a single to get to 87, but the 9th wicket has fallen. So Thornton out for 5. Brendan Doggett, the last man, has joined McFadden in the middle. The lead is just about at 200. 9 for 441 with Doggett and McFadden at the crease. Earlier, Ben Meninti, 128. Harry Hoekstra has 6 wickets, 6 for 81 to go with his first innings, 45. One listener suggesting he bats right-handed. Not in the footage I saw. He was batting left-handed and hit a 6 in his first up effort. But either way...
3: They're not being nasty because you thought that.
1: I've been proven wrong once. That's what it says on the website.
3: You either left or right handed, or he bowls.
1: Maybe you can do both. Hey, it's possible these
3: left
1: days.
3: Left unorthodox.
1: Yeah. Navithan Radhakrishnan bowls both hands, so it is possible. Jeez, that's not nice.
3: No.
1: I was only going.
3: You led
1: what
3: yourself
1: I was told
3: out there at the end.
1: Did I?
3: Yeah.
1: Yeah. Well, that's what it says here on the. Maybe a listener's taken the Mickey out of my earlier comments about Jake Scott who's listed as a left-arm wrist spinner, and Jack Clifton did tell us he bowled left-arm wrist spin up until about 18 months ago, and now he's turned back to pace.
3: Well, it was interesting. Before the interview, we were discussing him, and you said, and I said, oh, is he? Oh, that's great. He's got a hoggy. We need one of them in Australia. He said, yeah, look, and he's only gone for two and over, and... Yeah.
1: Well, that was the giveaway, because you don't go for two and over as a wrist spinner. So, but he can bowl over the wrist, and he's still got that little skill set up his sleeve. We'll see if he gives that a go at some stage on a wearing pitch. But great start for him. He took 5 wickets on debut for New South Wales. There's been a few debutants who've stood up. Hoekstra for Victoria and Scott for New South Wales. And Ollie Davies is now 60 from 42 balls with 10 fours and a 6. So he's not doing a lot of running there at Cricket Central. They'll be running at Ascot tomorrow, the horses we speak of, as a new racing season begins at headquarters. And Matty French would have done the form fastidiously over the last 24, 48 hours to find us a winner or two. He's been good enough to join us here on Sports Breakfast again. G'day, Matty.
2: Morning, boys. How are we?
1: Good. Looking forward to tomorrow. It's always a great day when we return to Ascot. And it's a pretty good day of racing. What headlines it for you?
2: Yeah, opening day at Ascot. I think we're all pretty excited to get back to the headquarters. And, no, look, 10 race card, good numbers there. Max Simmons Stakes is the highlight of the day. That's going around race 9 tomorrow, so I'll be looking forward to seeing that one go around. And we see the return of some quite good now 3-year-olds who are going through the 2-year-old series. So that's going to be the highlight. But it's a good betting card, I think there's a few that we can get into, and there's some really good horses returning, and I've clearly been primed up for a raid at Ascot. So I'm looking forward to it.
1: We all are, I think. So where's your first for tomorrow at Ascot? 10 race program?
2: Yeah, 10 races. I think we've got 3 4-years, and they're all around that $220, $250 mark. So the first one we go to race 5, number 7, and it's Aberdeen Flyer. He returns today, returns tomorrow over the 1,400 metres. I know the stats say that Aberdeen Flyer has only won once over the 1,800, but go back through his form, first up, last start. Was very unlucky over 1,100 metres. Thought his trial was good. Meets here at a 1,400 metres. I think the setup here for him is very, very nice. And I think he can make a winning return here. So Aberdeen Flyer, he's a lightly raced galloper. He came through the listed series last campaign. I think he's going to be tough to beat. So that's race 5, number 7. And we can probably go straight into race 6, because this is going to be the one that a lot of people are going to be having eyes on tomorrow. And it's Basset Hound versus Like Clockwork. I think it's a proper two-horse match race here. And there's been some really big raps on Basset Hound over the time. And, look, I might not necessarily have been with him previously, but I'm with him tomorrow, and I'm surprised. I thought I'd end up on Like Clockwork. Everything says Like Clockwork's going to get the back, is fitter. It's going to be second up tomorrow. We'll get a better map as well. We'll likely, from Barrier 3, he's probably going to be a few lengths ahead of Basset Hound. And the way that she was able to come out and win by 2.5 lengths first up was ultra impressive. But Basset Hound, he's just this big, raw, lightly raced 4-year-old gelding. He was able to put 3 in a line last campaign. It all started to come together, and I've got really big raps on him. I thought his trial was simply electric. It was over the 1,000 metres. They ran 59.1. He beat home the likes of Oren Bell, Tycoon Harry, who's a proper 1,000 metre sprinter, and he actually meets tomorrow. And I think Paddy Carberry shook the reins 4 times and had a little bit of movement on the arms, and that was it. He was eased down. I thought it was one of the more impressive trials I've seen. I'm going with him on top at that $2.40 mark. He's likely going to be last, and he's likely going to have to give a head start to Like Clockwork, but I think he's going to be good enough to run her down. And if that's the case, I think the Mitchell Bateman camp are going to be looking at a lot better races for him than the 72 plus tomorrow that they are returning him in. So I'm really looking forward to race 6.
1: Brilliant.
2: And the best, we've got to wait till race 10, unfortunately. So the get out stakes, but my best bet tomorrow is going to be at race 10, number 4, Fine Star. Chris Parnham, Simon Miller combination. Fine Star just looks so well placed. This is a group three place getter here returning. And go and watch its trial on the 29th of September. It was an absolute jet going through the inside there that day. I was able to give Big Red Zoom a bit of windburn. Big Red Zoom goes around in the listed Max Simmons as a $13 chance. I think it's excellently placed there by Simon Miller. It's $260 at the moment. I never try and predict the market. It's the one thing I'm definitely not good at, but I'd be shocked if this isn't the one that the money comes for tomorrow. So race 10, number 4 is my best bear tomorrow in Fine Star. I think it's going to be very, very hard to beat. She's going to be very hard to beat. And if your listeners are looking for one at in the country, we also have the country series going on tomorrow. So Leonora Cup Day tomorrow. I was out at Mora last week. We were able to find hard questions in the cup. Tomorrow at Leonora, it's going to be their last meeting there on the current racetrack. The local gold mine's actually going to be coming over the top of it. So they're going to be relocating the track in the future years to come. But I think the favourite there, race 6, number 1, Boab Boy. He won this race last year by 10 lengths. He's the proven galloper on the dirt, and you're getting $2.40 with him. Gemma Taylor is in the saddle claiming 4 kilos. He's a natural front-running, bowling-along type. I think he's going to be very hard to run down in the Leonora Cup, which will be the last race on that very historic circuit, race 6, number 1.
3: Matthew, you mentioned the Max Simon Stakes, and I noticed you've gone for a little bit of a value in that bet race there with Dawn Dancer. Can you tell us a little bit about that? Because that's had pretty good form, but it's up against a damn good field.
2: It is up against a damn good field. And look, I think if you changed a few of the barriers for, in particular, Maria Lucia, Oram Bell as well, they've drawn 13-12, so they'll be having a good look at the Swan River on that occasion. I think you'd probably change my tip, but for mine, Dawn Dancer's just that proper 1,000-metre horse. She's going to be out in front. She's going to scamper along. She's the fit one as well, so she's gone through Belmont Winter and she's just been able to really find her footing. I think Ascot's only going to suit her better. She's going to find the lead. They're going to try and kick clear on straightening, and then it's going to be a catch me if you can. You're going to get each way about a galloper who you know where she'll be out in front on the turn. I think her biggest danger is the Fire of Gidgee Coles, but my only slight concern with the Fire of Gidgee Coles is she maps incredibly well, but has to carry the 59 kilos. First up over the 1,000. I've got great respect for her Fire Fiji Coles. She's your Jim Crack winner. I'm just thinking that she's a better 1,200 to 1,400-metre horse. So for mine, I just thought Dawn Dancer for that little bit of each-way value, which I think you want in a race of that quality, and that's the way I thought you could probably play that race.
1: Brilliant. Matty, comprehensive as ever from you. Thanks very much, and good luck for tomorrow back at headquarters.
2: No worries. Well, thanks, boys. Have a good one.
1: You too. Matty French joining us, form analyst, giving us his best for tomorrow. His best is race 10, number 4. His other two tips, race 5, number 7, race 6, number 9. We're going to finish with a bit of trade news because there is a bombshell blockbuster trade that's been touted before we go. Just touted. No, it's not made up. It's likely to happen today before the free agency deadline closes. But I've got to give a tip. Because neither of you are any good.
3: Let's move on.
1: So race 3, number 9, Baron Gary tomorrow at Rose Hill. Good 4 over the 2,000 metres, $3.10 favourite with Tab Touch. But a pretty hotly contested field, and Zach Lloyd's a gun as a jockey. So I'm backing him in tomorrow with Baron Gary, race 3, number 9. 0429 913 913 is the text, and 9418 7700 the open line, and of course the text line open all day for the cricket coverage. But let's get now to a trade update for Cowden, the insurance brokers. So it's been reported this morning by several, but particularly Cal Toomey, who's a very respected voice with these kind of things, that Nick Blakey is set to join North Melbourne. North Melbourne put that very big offer in front of him, but it would appear as though he is set to join North. He's nominated them as his preferred new home, and he'll seek a trade to the Roos. He's been at North this morning. He's done a medical with the club. So Nick Blakey is set to move to the club his father, John, was a champion at, a premiership player, and that is a major coup for the Roos if they can get that deal done. They've already landed their new coach. A lot of excitement around Jamie Graham this week, and if you can add Nick Blakey to your team, yeah, that will be very exciting. Now, the mega deal that's set to be approved involves Port Adelaide, the Western Bulldogs, Melbourne, Hawthorn and Carlton, countless picks, Finn McGuinness and Hudson O'Keefe. After 24 hours of looking it over, the AFL is set to tick off this complex trade. So I'll try and get through it as quick as I can. So this is how to work this mega trade. Port Adelaide will get pick 6-10, their first pick in 2027 tied to Melbourne, and their first pick in 2028, which is tied to the Western Bulldogs. They'll give picks 4, 46, 81, their second-round pick in 27, their third-round pick in 27, their fourth-round pick in 27, as well as the second-round picks for 28 then round three in 28 and round four. So they're basically giving away all their draft selections for the next couple of years, bar their first rounder. The Western Bulldogs will get Finn McGuinness, Hudson O'Keefe, picks 81 and 87. They'll get a few futures, including a second round pick from Port, third pick in 27 from Melbourne, 27 fourth round pick for Port, and then a couple more in 28. So there's a lot of future picks in there. The Bulldogs will give up picks 12, 31, and their first round pick in next year's draft, or 2 years' time draft, 2028. Melbourne will get picks 4, 12, 31, and 46. They'll give up their pick 6, 10, 87, their first round pick in 27, their third round pick in 27, their fourth round pick in 28. We're almost there, Wayne. Hawthorn will...
3: I'm just going to say to you, I missed that Port Adelaide bit. Could you just go back on
1: which
3: that?
1: Which one?
3: Oh, I don't know where that one was. Could you just repeat it?
1: It's all on Cal Toomey's Twitter, want to go back and find it. Hawthorn will get pick 3 in the 2027 draft from Port, their third round pick. They'll give Finn McGuinness. Hudson O'Keefe goes from Carlton.
3: Mate, we're going to get to the cricket.
1: And we will, because this is the last. If you stop interrupting me, I'll get to the end of it. Round four pick in 2028, tied to Port, will get to Carlton. So that's how that deal gets done. That'll tidy up the Zach Butters move to the Bulldogs.
3: Did you understand all that?
1: Just about. It's quite heavy, and it clearly would have taken the AFL a bit of time to work through it and actually make sense of it too. But that is the gist of it. So that will get ticked off by the AFL today, and that is the path for Zach Butters to find his way to the Western Bulldogs under the free agency model. So there you go.
3: Wow. Okay.
1: That is the biggest trade or free agency move, was Zach Butters getting to the Bulldogs, and that's how it's going to happen.
3: I'll try and assess that when I'm driving to
1: a few other clubs involved to make it happen, as well as a few other players.
3: Good week, mate.
1: Yeah, enjoyed it. Yeah, it was wonderful, particularly the last hour today. Tony was great value, particularly for you, I thought. He offered some great insights into LIV Golf.
3: Yep. Very much.
1: So we'll no doubt take up that conversation over the next few weeks. Catch at the cricket. We're headed straight there because the first ball will be bowled in just under an hour between WA and Queensland. Queensland to resume at 6 for 258 as we go. Noah McFadden has just reached 100 on first class debut.
3: Wow, that's good effort.
1: 101 not out. The lead is 211 for South Australia. Catch at the cricket shortly.
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1: We always thank Mike Whitney when he's good enough to pick up the phone and have a yarn with us. He can spin a good yarn. He's done that over many years between being a professional cricketer, playing for his country, and a long TV media career that followed. He's still as passionate as ever about Australian cricket. He joins us now ahead of one of the biggest test series of recent times. South Africa, Australia, the first test tour of South Africa since our ill-fated tour in 2018. Good morning to you, Mike.
9: G'day, Jacob. How are you going, mate?
1: I'm very well, thank you. I'm sure you, as someone who loves Australian cricket, would be excited about a test series as big as this one coming up.
9: Oh, very big series. And look, South Africa, they're very competitive. As we know, their fans get involved as well. And, yeah, the last time we played them was in the World Test Championship before the Ashes, and we got beat. I'm sure our guys will want to reverse that. But, yeah, a lot of things hanging over this. As we remember, Sandpaper Gate was the last time we were there. I think we've been there to play some one-dayers since that, but not a test series. They'll remember that. I think they'll give Steve Smith a bit of a hurry-up. I read an article the other day where he said he's tried to block out that whole series out of his head and he can't remember much about it. It was a really tough time for Stephen. But he's one of our greats, and I think he'll use that as motivation. But, yeah, it's going to be on for young and old, Jacob, for sure.
1: It will be, and it all starts tomorrow. A bit of concern around Australia's selection and what happened. So Cam Green is out injured, adductor injury that he picked up in the one days. But what did you make of Nick Maddison's selection? This was as left field as it gets.
9: Well, it's hard for me to comment on that, Jacob, because I was selected for my first test way out of left field back in 1981. I was played four games for New South Wales and a couple of games for Gloucester over there and was selected for the fifth test for my seventh first-class match in the fifth test at Old Trafford in 1981. It was one of the most unusual selections of all time. So it's a bit hard for me to comment. But, look, as far as Nick Maddison's concerned, he's had a fascinating career. I mean, New South Wales didn't want him a number of years ago, so he went down and played in Victoria for a number of years, did okay for them. And then when Victoria, I'm not sure if they didn't want him or he wanted to move back, but he came back to New South Wales and then had a season. He missed out all last season with testicular cancer and recovering from that. And then he scored 100, I think, in a one-day game a number of weeks ago. So he's been given a bit of a reprieve. There's been a fair bit of noise about it. Matthew Hayden has made a lot of noise about it, but I think Matthew likes the sound of his own voice sometimes. Maybe his new wig wasn't sitting right in the mirror and he's a little bit quirky that day. I'm not sure. But look, Nick's a very experienced player. I mean, I think he's made 7,000 or 8,000 first-class runs at a tick under 40. So he's been around. It's not as if he's a young, fresh player. A bit more in the Matthew Renshaw mould now. They played a few tests earlier in their career when they probably weren't ready and maybe time to come back. But it's certainly an interesting selection. I thought that we've got an Australia A tour in India and you would have thought that they would have gone for some of those guys. But I'm sure a lot of those young blokes over there on that Australian A tour are very disappointed. But you just got to see if Nick gets a game and he does well. Well, that's the way cricket goes.
10: Michael, do you think he'll walk straight into it? Do you think he'll play in this first test? I suppose it might be between him and Connolly and maybe Webster.
9: Yeah, no, I don't think he will, Dunny. I think Renshaw and Travis Head will open the bowling. I think Bo Webster will play. I think Cooper Connolly will play. I mean, this wicket in Durban at Kingsmead is apparently a bit of a turner. So, as we know, Cooper Connolly can bowl his left-arm spinners. Bo Webster can also bowl seam and spin to back up Nathan Lyon. So there's a couple of options there. Matthew Renshaw's not the world's worst spinner either. So I think they'll be looking at all that along with our three quicks, Cummins, Stark and Josh Hazlewood. So there's a lot of variety in the attack if they name all those players. So, no, I don't think Matty Renshaw will play. I'm always concerned about Cameron Green. That's a bummer he can't play. And I also read something about him the other day that said even if he plays in this test series, he won't be bowling, which, again, is really disappointing. I mean, he's such a talent. You know, the 100 he got against Bangladesh, I think, would have been really, really, really, really good for him. But, you know, you need someone like him that can bat, hit the ball hard, hit the ball a long way, really cash in, and then run in and bowl 140 clicks. And he's a gun in the field as well. He's got the biggest, you know, wingspan of all time and a great pair of hands. So, yeah, we'll miss him for sure.
10: When you look at both sides, it looks as though, again, it'll sort of come down to the batting. You know, I think both sides have got pretty good bowling attacks and they can be pretty confident with them. But it's about who stands up with the bat, I would have thought. Yeah, you know, we've got that concerns with our top order again.
9: Yeah, we have. We played that sort of warm-up game, and it was very good to see Marnus Labuschagne get 100. He needed that big time, although I think we got rolled for 230 in that game, so we didn't score a truckload of runs. But, yeah, well, you know, the game of cricket, Dunny, as you know, is who gets the most runs, and and then who can bowl the other side out. So it will get down to the runs. I think, you know, they've got a couple of question marks around Kagiso Rabada. He's had a hamstring injury. Apparently he's played in a inter-squad two-day game as well and bowled a few overs, so he might be right, but he's under an injury cloud, and if he misses out, that's only good for us.
1: Yeah, I'll tell you what, Mike, South African cricket's had a bit of a resurgence of the last couple of years. I mean, they've had great players. They've always produced great players, but they probably haven't produced great teams, have they? But they won the World Test Championship, as you mentioned off the top, and this looks a fairly formidable side. Who deserves the favouritism tag for this series, do you think?
9: Well, you know, I'd never bet against Australia because that's my home team and that's my country. But, you know, South Africa are hard to beat in South Africa. Everybody's hard to beat on their home turf. South Africa, I think, won one or two tests in India on their recent tour there on turning wickets that Maharaj and Simon Harmer bowled them to victory in at least one of those test matches. So they'd be confident. And if this wicket's turning, they'd be confident to bowl on that as well. They've got great players. Marco Jansen is one of my favourites, the big, tall left-armer who can bat as well. Good in the field, but fantastic left-arm fast bowler. So they're going to be hard to beat. The crowd's on them, their side. They know the conditions really well. We'll have to play at our best, our very, very, very best, to be able to win any games over there because it's going to be hard. The crowd, as I said, they're vicious. They really go for you. We've seen that before. So they're going to be hard to beat, but I think we've got the side. If we get off to a really good start and put some runs on the board and our bowlers are good and we hold all our catches, I think, you know, that's the simple recipe in cricket. Get the runs on the board, bowl the opposition out, and in the meantime, hold all your catches and you can win games. So that's what we've got to do. And it's also important that we get the right people in the team. So I think the right people are, you know, what we would expect. Matthew Renshaw, Travis Head, Marnus, Steve Smith, Webster. Who's after that? Carey. I reckon Cooper Connolly will get a game because he's in pretty good form. Coming from Zimbabwe, played some beautiful innings there. Then Cummins, Stark, Hazelwood and Lyon. That'd be my side.
1: Next 12, 18 months are fairly defining in Australian cricket. There's a tour of India early next year. Yeah. There's an Ashes series. There's also a home season against New Zealand. And then the 150th test at the MCG. Are we ready for the next generation to come through? Michael, do you think that this group can hang on for that period?
9: Yeah, that's a really good question, Jacob. I think they'll try and hang on. I mean, I think a lot of them will want to play through and maybe finish their careers after the Ashes. Some of the boys are getting a bit long in the tooth, and that's with all due respect to our wonderful three fast bowlers. I mean, that's been, you know, one of the greatest trios in the history of Test cricket anywhere in the world. Nathan Lyon's not getting any younger, so, yeah, we'll be looking for younger players to come up. That's why I thought it was unusual that I said about Nick Maddison. I mean, I'm a real Nick Maddison fan. I know him well. He grew up with one of my nephews down in Nowra. He's a very, very good boy, Nick, and has been around a long time. But I thought they would have gone to Australia A, who were over in India, and had a look amongst all those boys and picked one of them to fill in. So there'll be spots coming up for sure. But, yeah, I think we play, like, almost 20 test matches in the next 10 months or something like that. It's a very, very, very big, stacked, hard 12 months coming up. So the next generation should be ready. And if I was a young player, I'd be trying to score runs in Shield cricket, runs in my club cricket, runs, and wickets, so your name's up there if an opportunity comes along.
10: All right. Well, those players, a lot of those players get the opportunity today, the first round. We saw a game start yesterday, Victoria and South Australia. But looking at the New South Wales team, geez, you've got about five debutants that may occur. There's a few names there that we don't know, and a young West Australian that's come in and that's been picked as well in Bryce Jackson. So it's a very much a new-look sort of squad.
9: I haven't looked at the team, actually, Dunny, for this start of the Shield season, so I can't really make a comment on that. But, mate, it's all opportunity, Wayne. Yep. You would know that. When you were playing, you're waiting and waiting and waiting, waiting for opportunity. And once you get that opportunity, you've got to make hay. You've got to make sure that you're ready physically, mentally, technically, ready to go to play long-form cricket. When you start playing 4 and 5 day cricket, that's totally different to playing 2 days of grade cricket a weekend apart. So you've got to make sure you're ready to go. And if you get an opportunity, and and these young blokes, I haven't looked at that side. I'm sorry, I can't make a comment on that. But if these young blokes get an opportunity, you've got to be ready to go.
10: Well, I'll just ask you a question. Is there a lack of respect now for Shield cricket by Cricket Australia and the way they schedule it and all this? And we've got all these guys away in Australia A. So the scheduling, you know, to get all our players playing Shield cricket, because you know as well as I do how important Shield cricket has been in the past in producing Test cricketers, it doesn't seem to have that same influence. And, you know, looking at some of these squads, the number of people that are away, is the game not respected, you know, the competition like it should be?
9: I'd hate to think that, but people like you and me, I'm still thinking about Shield cricket and I'm still thinking about Test cricket. One day cricket was the short form of the game when we played, and I never played T20 because it didn't exist in our time. So I don't know whether I'm old school, but for me, some of the greatest cricket matches that I ever played were four-day games, well, against you guys in Western Australia. I mean, that Shield final in 82-3 that we played, the very first Shield final, is one of the best. That was a five-day game, the first five-day game, domestic five-day game ever. That's one of the greatest games of cricket that I ever played in. And the Shield cricket that we played, Dunny, was almost at test level every time you played. And that was only good for you if you got a game for the Australian side, because you understood what it was like to bowl for a whole day. Blokes in those days could bat for a whole day. So yeah, I'd hate to think that it's not as important as what it was when we were playing, but the overtones of that is, yes, the scheduling is strange and they have to fit the BBL in and they have to fit this in and they have to fit that in, and maybe they could look at that, I don't know, but it is definitely changing and it's a shame because, to me, that's the real cricket.
1: A lot of people would agree. What's the weather like in Sydney, Mike? That's what we need to know. There's always a bit of weather around whenever the cricket arrives. We're out at Cricket Central today in the west of Sydney. What's the weather forecast up there?
9: It's a little overcast at my place. I live on the coast in South Coogee, so it is a little overcast here. I think there's a little bit of rain predicted, but Cricket Central is inland a little bit from where I am, about 20 k's, so it might be all right out there today, but where I am on the coast, it looks like threatening rain.
10: All right, NRL season, were the Roosters worthy winners?
9: Yeah, look, everybody's heart was saying Newcastle, but your head was saying the Roosters. For Newcastle to hang in there and make it a one-point game with the ball and the territory that the Roosters had, they should have won that game by 20, 25 or 30 points. But Newcastle were very, very brave, and to get it down to a one-point game, but yeah, I think everybody agreed after the end of the game that, you know, the Roosters were one of the better sides played all year. They had a lot of really big, big game players. Tedesco, as captain, he'd been there, done that. Just all their players were big game players. I felt sorry for the Knights because they did it the hard way coming from seventh. Nobody had won it outside of the top four before that. If they had won it, it would have been the first time a side won it out of the four. They, as I said, they started seventh, so big for the Roosters because they won the women's as well. So they had a very, very big day, the Roosters, and rightly so, two great sides. And there would have been a lot of celebrating up at the Eastern Suburbs Leagues Club, that's for sure.
1: That must be tough, though, as a Bunnies man. I mean, they're a fierce rival of yours, Mike, so I'm sure it wasn't a great grand final to watch from your point of view.
9: No, it wasn't. That's why I was barracking for the Knights because I could never barrack for the Roosters. They're our mortal enemies, along with Manly, Warringah, the Sea Eagles. But, yeah, cricket, the good thing about the grand final is this. It heralds the cricket season, the start of the cricket season. We've played a couple of rounds of grade cricket already in Sydney, so that's the end of the rugby league now. Forget about the Rabbitohs. Worry about them coming up next year, and let's dive into the cricket.
1: Yeah, that's a good night to finish on. Hey, Mike, what's your series prediction to finish for Australia, South Africa?
9: Oh, Jacob, I don't know, mate. I'd love to say Australia, you know, can win the series, but I don't know, mate. It's going to be a really hard series, mate. I think if we can grab one test and draw a couple, they're just going to be really difficult to beat, mate. I'm not saying that we can't do that, but they're really, really, really hard to beat in South Africa. And it's like playing England last year. playing here against us in the Ashes, we really hard to beat at home. We know all the conditions. Their wickets change from place to place like they do here in Australia. We've got to adapt. I'd love to say that we can win the series, but I'm going to sit on the fence, mate.
1: 1-1. That was my prediction yesterday. That's always the, I guess, the simple prediction. A drawn test in there somewhere and maybe the series
9: 1-1, yeah. Yeah, I reckon I can live with 1-1, a drawn test and 1-1, yeah.
1: Be a great series, yeah. Whatever happens. Hey, Mike, thanks for your time this morning. Always great to chat to you. And just your podcast. I know you're involved in a podcast these days. Maybe give that a plug for our audience who'd love to listen, no doubt.
9: It's hilarious. We started it 3 years ago and we didn't know what to call it, so we called it How's That, the Podcast. So we just appeal, How's That, through the whole podcast all the time, which is fantastic. It's a little bit different to a normal sport. We do a sports wrap-up every Monday, summer and winter. But the two guys that are on the podcast with me, Dawsey and Shugsy, we're also in a band. We've been playing in a band for 20 years, so we do a little bit of music as well. We record that in Ray's record room. He's got 10,000 albums, Shugs. We've had Richard Clapton and a lot of other big-name musos on there. It's just fantastic. So I wasn't real sure about it when we started it because there's 100,000 podcasts out there. But we do it every Monday and we have great guests and talk rubbish and appeal a lot. It's a lot of fun. So that's it. How's That, the Podcast?
1: How's that?
9: Jacob, fantastic.
1: Yep, check it out at all the podcast platforms. Good on you, Mike. Great to have you on Sport FM as always. Enjoy the cricket coming up.
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1: But let's get to the lines. Let's get to Ash Ram. Speak of lines, not sure he'll be throwing a line in the water today in these conditions, but let's find out where the fish are biting and find out what Ash Ram has for us here on Sports Breakfast in his Thursday angling segment. Morning, Ash.
17: Good morning, mate. You did manage to pull that one together well, mate. Lines and fishing and, yes, good work, Jacob.
1: Thank you. Thank you. We're going up to Port Hedland. We're going up north again.
17: Yeah, why not? I tell you what, you know what's happening? Big project, massive project happening for the town and people around Port Hedland with a new artificial reef. Having the first moulds being poured, so the go button's been pressed on a big artificial reef going in just north of Port Hedland, getting in to get set out in about 21 metres of water. Massive project supported by BHP and Wreckfish West. And it's, what we've seen is the artificial reefs that have been built, certainly in the north part of our state. Exmouth King Reef is a great example. That warmer water, richer currents, whatever it is, they just seem to take and grow amazingly fast, amazingly quick with the warmer water. The corals, the fish get there, and there's some amazing fish on Exmouth King Reef. And if the Port Hedland Reef ends up anything like it, it's going to be an epic place for wreck anglers to dive and fish on. It's looking like a fantastic project. We'll watch that with interest over time. But, yeah, 300 modules, one of the largest artificial reefs built in WA, getting built up there at the moment off Port Hedland. This weekend, of course, guys, the Mandurah Four-Wheel Drive Boat and Camping Show. It's a bit of a show with everything on. That is on this weekend, Friday, Saturday and Sunday. And if you missed out on Trout Fest at Waroona at Drake's Brook Weir last weekend, there's your second round this Sunday down at Pemberton at Big Brook Dam, another same type of event where the kids can help release fingerlings into the system, casting and freshwater fishing displays and tricks and tips on how to tackle freshwater fishing in our local areas. That's on this Sunday as well. As far as fishing goes, Bluefin Run has been amazing, and the flathead in the Swan are starting to move a little more as well. Some good mulloway up the rivers here. Now, one of those weekends, new moon Saturday night, which is a great tide phase, the dark side and the strong moon. Scrappy weather. I feel it's going to be a great time Saturday, Sunday for pink snapper, land-based and off our rock walls and groins. We've got a bit of scrappy weather, a bit of swell today. Tomorrow's going to dirty things up. The moon phase and the tide phase is mint for a great bite time. Sunset, pink snapper is an amazing opportunity this weekend. I've got a classic catch for you guys. Epic

0: in the Monties. Weighed in at Tackle World Exmouth just the last couple of days. A 40.25 kilo Spanish mackerel, lads. That is a dinosaur. An absolute brute, Clarky. Can you imagine that one, mate?
1: No, I can't, actually, because they fight like hell. And nice bit of meat there for a while.
2: That'll feed the family.
0: Mate, absolutely, yeah. 40.25. And we do hear of them up around, especially that Onslow, Port Hedland area. We do hear of some classic massive captures over time. We've heard of ones nudging towards 50. But, yeah, 40.25 kilos is an absolute brute of a Spanish mackerel. Weighed in at Tackle World Exmouth the last couple of days by a customer up there. Classic capture of the week, that one, boys. It's an absolute brute, yeah. Like you say, fish and chips for the family for days. Absolutely.
1: Ashley, I just want to go back. You were talking about those the reefs that they put in, and you know, you mentioned modules. What is it used? Are they concrete modules? Because we've seen before that some they've tried reefs with old tyres, you know, used up, and you know, put concrete in, etc. What do they do to make these artificial reefs?
0: Yeah, these are all concrete modules, the ones up there. Now, the days of tyres are nearly gone, Clarkie, for you know, environmental reasons. Yep. It seemed like a good idea at the time, but some of the reefs put in America a long, long time ago with tyres, they have noticed that rubber and things breaking down. So not the best scenario there. So nowadays, the modern world, all concrete modules, and they arrange them in clusters, and they arrange the clusters to help with upwelling of the water. The one here off Mander is quite amazing. It's in 27 metres of water. There's six clusters that have five blocks set in an arrangement to help upwelling of water. Now, that creates nutrients uprising, and all the little phytoplanktons then start feeding off those nutrients, and then the smaller bait fish feed off them, and the whole life cycle of the ocean starts. The modules here off Banda are only 2 metres high, and like I said, six clusters with five blocks. And yet, in 27 metres deep, the 2 metre high structure down the bottom, to change that water flow just a tiny bit, is enough to actually get that whole cycle of life starting. And there's microplanktons and microbait and all these scalies and different bait fish living in 27 metres of water over complete barren sand due to that upwelling happening. It's amazing what just that small change can do. So concrete modules in the modern world, Clarkie.
1: So this one at Port Hedland, give us an idea of how the distance covered over, you know, is it 500 metres or is it 200? Or, you know, how big is the reef lengthwise? Or
0: going by 300 modules in the scope so far, I am going to say it's going to be significant in size in an area. I haven't seen the map that shows the total area of clusters and where that arrangement is, but the Mander Artificial Reef, literally, 30, 40 modules, this is going to be 300 modules. So it's going to be significant in size, mate. I'm thinking it could cover, you know, in the old days, half an acre or more. Just to give you a bit of a feel. We'll get some more data as it goes in, and we'll get some more specs on its size, mate, as it goes in the water. So concrete modules getting poured now. Take a while, obviously, to build all those 300 modules, then get the barges up there and get them set in place. So it's another bit of a project over a period of a couple of months to get all that in the water. We'll follow it very closely, mate.
2: Ash, brilliant. Thank you for that. You said catch of the week, maybe catch of the year, with what you mentioned with the Spanish mackerel weighing in at 40 kilos. Thanks for your time today.
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2: Sam Fanning's with us, WA top order batsman. What are the challenges for a young first class batsman at the moment?
4: Yeah, there's going to be lots of opportunity moving forward. Everyone's looking to press their case. The conditions have been quite bowler friendly over the last couple of years. Personally, I've actually loved it. It's been a great challenge trying to get runs in those conditions. I'm not sure what type of pitches we're going to get this year. If you can make runs in the toughest conditions possible, then it's only going to make you better when you face a bit easier. I think it's great just for players all round and overall development.
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0: That's it. I've just given a thumbs up. Oh, no, he's got a great thumb, is that, Gary? Good evening, ladies and gentlemen. Welcome to... and listeners, sorry. Welcome to Talking Horses 91.3 Sport FM. My name is Simon Barry. And with me tonight is my producer, Gary Wright. I'll ask how he is in a minute. And presenters, Ian Hale. And he's back, lads. Daryl's back.
1: Good evening, all. Good to be back.
0: Well, yes.
1: Good evening, everyone.
0: Yes, and good evening. So, and well, I'll go through the... Gary, how are you, mate?
2: Okay.
0: No, you're not. You've got a wog, haven't you? You've got a wog from somewhere. I don't know what's going on.
1: Maybe it's bird flu.
2: Could be.
0: There's no birds in his house. They're not feather type anyway. And Ian, how are you, sir?
1: Yes, as well as could be expected, Simon. Looking forward to another brilliant show.
0: Well, you're lacking of plasters. All I can say is Band-Aid Ian, I'm going to call him. Band-Aid Ian.
1: Oh, they've still got some.
0: Oh, the old pins are looking like you're getting the pins operated. And Daryl, of course, you're up to scratch as normal.
1: Yep, no probs.
0: How's the Minister of the Finance?
1: At the moment, she's okay, although she did come out around about 3:30 from the office today and said she was a bit light-headed, so she sat down on the couch and had a little bit of a sleep before I came down, but she said she's okay and looking forward to her sister ringing her from the UK at around about 5:30.
0: Okay, and good day. How are you going there in the UK? And somebody thought I'd come out the other day. I was in the closet. Anyway, and I'm well as usual, up to my normal antics. Okay, on the studio phone tonight we have Murray Lindau. Is that how you pronounce it?
2: Lindau.
0: And Claire McNaughton. One... a successful harnessed and thoroughbred racing trainer, and the other is a para dressage rider who had a successful competition, and we'll ask her about that at the state championships recently at the SEC at Brigadoon there. But before we go there, we have commitments, and Daryl, you're the first.
1: I'm the first to be committed. A little bit behind being ready, but here we go. Here we go. Animal Health Solutions are proud station sponsors of Talking Horses and 91.3 Sport FM. 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They are a proud, long-standing sponsor of Talking Horses on 91.3 Sport FM. 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
0: And they do a wonderful, I recommend, highly recommend them. And if you do ring her up, you'll be getting this in the background. Because he's on the machine doing rosettes and blankets. And well done, Tracy and Nicky. You're doing a wonderful job. Thank you for your sponsorship. Now,
3: those sewing machines go at top speed, don't they?
0: Well, they do, those ones, especially by hand. And how are we going, Gary?
4: Good.
0: We ready for the interview?
4: Yep.
0: Okay, right. So on the line we have Murray, or we can call you... Can I call you...
4: Claire.
0: Claire, are you with us?
5: Yes, I am, and Muzz is here too.
0: G'day, Muzz, how are you, mate? Can I call you Muzz? I don't know you well enough, but can
6: yep.
0: I... Muzz will
6: yep,
0: do
6: that's,
0: you.
6: That's fine.
0: Yeah, good on you, mate, that's the way you go. Now, listen, what happens here, people... all you listeners out there, I get my interviewees to send me a bio of themselves, and these two are very interesting. One had a longer bio than the other, and very interesting. So I've had to shorten it down, as you know, Claire, but it's very interesting. And Muzzle, yours is interesting as well. So what I'll do is I will read this out. So while you're doing that, listeners, as I say, every day, every weekend, sit back. Have a wine, a beer, a scotch, whatever your tipple is, a cup of tea for you boring people out there, and listen to this great bio and this interview of Murray and Claire. All right. So the first cab off the rank will be Murray. So Murray, now I've got the surname again. How is it pronounced?
3: Lindor.
6: Lindor.
0: Right, yeah. Murray Lindor has spent much of his life around horses and harness racing. His journey began at the age of 10, which was only last week, I think, when he started driving horses, and by 17 he was competing in race driving. Over the years, Murray has achieved more than 200 winners, developing his knowledge and passion for the sport through experience and by learning the art of training from his dad, Darcy. Murray has also bred a few racehorses throughout the years, purchasing a number of yearlings at the sales, enjoying some notable successes, including now, can you pronounce this horse's name? Because we're having trouble here. Is it Carl? How do you pronounce it?
6: Chiaroscuro.
0: Chiaroscuro, there you go. With the assistance of his partner, Claire. Away from the track, Murray spent 40 years at Murdoch University as a technician in building research and development. It was also at Murdoch that he met Claire, who would become his partner in life and share his love of horses. Murray has generally had 4 or 5 horses in work at any one time. One of his most memorable horses was Talks Up a Storm, who he purchased for just $25,000 and who went on to earn more than $400,000. But for Murray, the greatest reward isn't simply the wins or the money. His biggest joy is seeing his old racehorse and Claire being successful in dressage. It's a wonderful reflection of a lifetime spent with horses, from the excitement of the racetrack to the special satisfaction of seeing horses continue to thrive in a new chapter. Murray's story is one of horses, racing, training, breeding, family, and lifelong passion for the animals that have been such an important part of his life. That just about sums you up, doesn't it, mate?
6: Yeah, pretty much got it in one there.
0: Oh, beautiful, there you go. Okay, now we're getting on to the lady of the hour, Claire. Here we go.
6: Be gentle on her. Be gentle on her.
0: Is it right? Well, if she could only hit me one of her crutches, she can give me a clack around the old ear off if she wants to when she sees me. Okay, I was born in London, you know what I mean, John, and spent my
5: You're home too.
0: And spent the first of my life in England. I always loved animals, the outdoors, and particularly the English countryside, where I spent a lot of time growing up. I was born in London and spent My love of horses really began as a teenager when I started helping at the local livery yard. I began riding exercises for the owners and quickly discovered that I particularly loved the difficult, quirky ones. That's where you met Murray, wasn't it? One little thoroughbred mare became very special to me. She was quite a handful, with spectacular rearing and bucking, but eventually I had her almost entirely to myself for about 3 years. I couldn't afford my own horse, so I felt incredibly lucky to have the opportunity. In my mid-20s, after breaking my ankle and losing my job, I came to Australia travelling. I ended up staying, working with horses in various places before eventually settling in Perth. It was in Perth that I was given an off-the-track thoroughbred mare called Belle. She became one of the most important horses in my life. Around the same time, I was diagnosed with primary progressive multiple sclerosis. It was devastating. My greatest fear was losing my ability and immediately wondered whether I would be able to ride again. Belle changed my life. I had to adapt the way I rode and worked with her as my MS progressed, but she showed me that my life with horses didn't have to end. I also, turning the page, met my partner, Maz, while working at Murdoch University, where I eventually spent 22 years, mostly within the veterinary school. He became an enormous support in my riding journey. There's a funny story behind my nickname, Splash. Muzz took Belle and me to the beach, where Belle promptly bolted and dumped me into the ocean. Belle and I eventually competed in dressage and para dressage, but sadly, I lost her to colic. She will always have a special place in my heart. I later had a beautiful Andalusian gelding and trained my dog Gus as an assistant dog. Gus came riding with me and we became wonderful companions. Sadly, I eventually lost my Andalusian to colic too. That's when Digby came into my life. He was a successful standard bred racehorse who Muzz retired from racing. I started bush riding him, eventually moved into para dressage. Digby was has enormous movement, which was incredibly difficult for me to sit to, particularly because my MS meant I could no longer rising trot. But with the help of my wonderful coach, Liz Talazzo, who we've had on this show a couple of times, good old stick she is, we kept working, and Digby and I have gone on to win many para dressage competitions. Today, MS has affected my body profoundly, and getting me into the saddle is no small achievement. Muzz continues to help me, and Gus still comes along with me on my bush rides. Those rides are probably the most important thing to me. When I'm on Digby with Gus beside me, I'm not thinking about MS or what my body can no longer do. I'm simply riding. Horses have challenged me, frightened me, taught me, made me laugh, and broken my heart. But most importantly, they've given me a reason to keep adapting rather than giving up. MS has taken away many things, but it hasn't taken away my love of the horses or the freedom I feel when I'm riding. As long as I can get in the saddle with Digby underneath me and Gus beside me, I will keep riding. Geez, I'm about to... Actually, you've got a bit of tear in my head.
1: Well done.
0: Well done, you. Yeah. Crikey. Well done for me for not crying. Jeez. You're the first... Sorry.
5: You're very faint, by the way. I don't know if it's my phone.
0: No, it's probably me. And I've got hard of hearing. You've got MS and I've got hard of hearing, so there you go. married. That's the trouble. Married. Okay. Now, what happens is you two, we will ask you questions. Now, those questions, you were happy with those questions I sent you?
4: Yep.
0: Okay.
5: Yep. No problem.
0: So we will do this individually, so it'll be Muzz, then Claire, then Muzz, then Claire, then Muzz, then Claire, then Muzz, and then we're going to get down to Claire because she is the queen of the hour, so we'll go from there. But you'll get asked individually by our presenters here. One will be Ian, Daryl, Gary, and myself, because you want to hear my dulcet tones, so we'll go from there. So the first cab off the rank with a question is you, Ian.
3: Right, and a great pleasure to have Murray and Claire on the show tonight. And Murray, the first question is for you. Have you tried other disciplines in the equestrian world?
6: Yes, Ian. I started out as a snotty-nosed 14-year-old riding track work, gallopers. I was also... valet at the gallops in the jockey's room. So that was me. I'm going to be a jockey, right or wrong. Uh-huh. And, it was an elite trainer back then in Chile Trifone. Took one look at my feet and said, "You'll never make it. Look at your feet." And I thought, what's my feet got to do with me being a jockey, but as he was obviously wised up to the fact that my foot size said I was going to be 6'2" and 75 kilos, and he was dead right. So my jockey career got nipped in the bud very soon. But, yeah, that did a bit of rodeo work and alike, but, yeah, I was tall and skinny and didn't take the knocks too good, so that rodeo career was very short-lived.
0: Yeah, you got to have rocks in your head to do that job. I mean, and did you ever try sort of pony club stuff, you know, a bit of show jumping and dressage or anything like that?
6: No, it was always pretty much racing. Riding track work, the gallopers, it was racing orientated, and then the harness kicked in more through my dad, and that was probably the only thing left for me was going down that path, and I never sort of got the opportunity. I did have ponies when I was a kid. An old guy, like Sid Ashby, had some ponies that he used for the Royal Show, and Dad was good mates with him because he was in the racing industry as well. So I got to play with them, but I never ever took it to the Gymkhana days.
3: Yeah. Your father had a great career in harness racing too, didn't he, Murray?
6: Pretty good, yeah. His brother was Lyle was probably the most successful. He was probably a leading trainer and driver on a number of occasions. Dad was more a hobbyist, but was very successful in that too. He knew how to train babies and get them going right, something his brother probably didn't have the same ability to do. But, you know, big professional stables probably didn't have the time either. But, yeah, Dad was very good. And Dad sort of was one of the first that got into interval training with standardbreds. And he was quite successful with them based on interval training. Interval training is very time-consuming, so it wasn't ideal for big stables. But him being two or three horses, he was able to do it and did it well. And I copied his style. And, yeah, it's paid dividends for me because I've won a number of significantly good races, and still to this day, you know, I go okay for somebody that has just three or four horses in work.
0: And big feet and 6'2". And what about your driving? What happened there? I mean, you were driving at 17. Did you not sort of go?
6: I kept it up until probably 2 years ago. I probably got to a point where it was influenced by I didn't want to get hurt, and because of Claire's condition, you know, it would have made it extremely difficult for her to look after all my horses if I got smashed up. And it's not a case of if in that racing industry, it's a case of when.
0: Yes. Yeah.
6: So I sort of got to a point where I didn't want to take the risk. And at the end of the day, these younger ones nowadays, they drive, you know, what, 4 meetings a week, and they drive 4 or 5 times a night. My one drive a week or 2 drives a week just wasn't enough, in my opinion. I was putting in a lot of hard work from a training aspect, but I wasn't capitalising on it race night because I was putting too much pressure on myself as a driver. And when you do that, you make mistakes. And the younger ones have got the bravado that I used to have. They go into gaps and push and shove like I used to.
0: Yeah.
6: The gaps are there, and I go, nah. Not going to. Yeah. I could get hurt. So it was time to put up the white flag and just train.
0: Yeah. And it turned out to be a good choice as well. So, and where you go, Dale, I think you've got a question for Claire.
1: I've got a question for Claire, and welcome to the program, Claire. It's good to have you on board. How important has Muzz's support been, sort of now that he's given away training and that he's looking after you?
5: Mother's help, how important. You're very, very faint. Sorry about that. Did you say how important is mother's help to me?
0: Yes.
1: Yes.
5: Yeah, sorry, we've got, it's downpouring outside, so we've got background noise.
0: You're lucky,
5: helping.
0: You're lucky person. Where are you? Yeah. Where are you? It's raining.
5: Banja.
1: Oh, yeah, just Banja, around the corner from me. On bike.
6: Jandicott Way.
5: Yeah.
0: Oh, there you go. Okay, carry on then with the question, with the answer.
5: That's right. His help is extremely important to me now because he's hands-on. As my disease has progressed, he's had to help me more and more and more. So he will now, he'll take me to the events, he'll tack up, he'll lunge if I need, he even baths and brushes if I need.
0: There you go.
5: And he, yeah, he's really good. Mounting and dismounting, well, that's pretty hard for me because I've got a lot of pain now and it can be quite confronting. But he always finds a way to get me up there. He made a mounting block that helped me get up there, so that was really good. And he's got a great sense of humour, that always goes a long way. And even when I used to have my thoroughbred, one of the coaches for the para team, she said to me, your horse is very high energy. Murray, ideal if you would go down the back of SEC and gallop the track out of her. Yeah. And then by the time you get back, it would have taken the sting out of her. So he used to go down the back and even gallop like hell and then bring her back. So he'll do anything. Nothing phases him. So he's been really, really great.
0: So do you use that ramp at the SEC, the disabled ramp that I built, believe it or not?
5: Well, the problem with the SEC's ramp is they've got it in a place that to get to, you've got to go across some sand. So my little buggy won't get across that sand. It will bog.
0: Oh.
5: And my current horse, Digby, which is Chiaro Seguro, he can be a little bit of a spook, so it will take a lot to get him to saddle up that ramp for me to get on.
0: Oh, well, it's training for Muzz. There you go, Muzz, on the quiet, teaming up with
5: him. Yeah, but it's just because I can't walk very well at all, he literally, I have to get on as he when he unloads the horse at the car.
0: Yeah, well,
5: so that's not at the ramp, so it makes it very, very difficult.
0: Yes, and it can. It's and you say it's very confronting to people. People who are not into don't see this stuff. It's quite confronting. Yeah, but they're all. I was two IC. I'm digressed just slightly. I was two IC at Sydney Olympics, and I had to take on the Paralympics after all the able-bodied people left. They left me with the paras. I was gobsmacked. Gobsmacked at what the paras? One-legged man riding from the UK. A lady from Tanzania who had those little arms of flumite or whatever. She had two little hands sticking out her shoulders. Unbelievable. Just, you know, and we whinge. We able-bodied riders whinge, you know. Horse went like a busted bum, you know.
1: And it's remarkable how people like that can adapt, you know, to their situation.
0: Yeah, I think it's amazing.
5: Yeah, anyway. You have to try, don't you?
0: Well,
5: yeah.
0: You don't. Yes, very trying. I hear you're very trying. Anyway.
5: Okay,
0: where you go, Gary?
7: I've got one here. I don't know myself. What is a technician building research and development?
6: When I went from UWA to Murdoch Uni, the position was a central workshop facility for the whole university. So you were building anaesthetic machines for vets and other equipment for vets, biological sciences, there was traps of varying natures and other equipment, physics, chemistry, it was a huge array of different work. And it was, a lot of it was research and development and type stuff. When you became, I went there as a first class machinist, and basically you became a jack of all trades because of the nature of the work. You had to become very good at welding, plastics, machining ceramics. It was an incredibly interesting job based on the variety of work, from one day ultra high vacuum equipment in physics to veterinary equipment and, you know, bird traps, biological sciences. So, it had me there for 40 years. So,
1: it was a great
6: place.
0: And when you look at your Muzz, you wouldn't look at see that if you understand what I mean. I'm surprised. I didn't think you were. I don't know what I thought about when I first met you, but I didn't think you'd be that sort of technical nerdy, for want of a better term.
6: Yeah, I think that. Probably initially I didn't think the job was going to evolve the way it did. I thought I would be probably more one department, not several. Mm. And so you sort of, and you develop skills that you just, you don't have a choice. You've got to find a way to manufacture this object. And a lot of the objects that you were manufacturing were from an idea in an academic's head. There was no drawings. There was nothing to base it on. It was just
0: an idea.
6: Fly by the seat of your pants. And so it became, you got better and better and better at it over time. Yeah. And, yeah, it was, well, as I say to people, Murdoch University was the best horse I had. Ran a place every fortnight when I got paid, guaranteed.
1: How did you?
6: And they always said, why didn't you go professional with the horse?
0: Yes.
6: With the racehorses. And I went, I couldn't. I don't think I'd be very good at being a professional trainer. And two, that job was just, it was guaranteed.
0: Yes.
6: Every fortnight, there was the paycheck.
0: Yeah.
6: And I have to admit, there were certain days when, figuratively speaking, the horse never got pulled out of the box. I turned up at 8 and I went home at 4 and never did a damn thing.
1: It was,
6: so,
1: that was
6: yeah,
1: one of the questions.
6: It was a great job. Could not have wanted. Well, you stay there for 40 years for a reason.
1: I was going to ask you how come you found time to do what you did with the horses, with what you've just said about how hard you worked in the building.
6: I have to look back now and wonder. Well, yeah, 4:30 starts of a morning, winter, summer. Summer was good. Winter, 4:30 starts to get 3 horses worked before I got to work at 8 o'clock. It was hard going, I have to admit, and I would leave work early to go to race meetings, but I'd have to make that time up. So there was many a day working weekends to make up that lost time for going to race meetings. So... Yeah, I look back now and go, yeah, it was not easy. Not easy at all.
0: But good jobs never are, mate. But if you get enjoyment out of it, it makes it a little bit easier. Okay, Claire, how did you adapt your riding as your MS progressed?
8: It's been quite a roller coaster, to be honest, because I've had the MS for over 30 years. And the fact that I've got primary progressive, it will always get worse. So your bar keeps raising. It would be great if it stayed where it was, but it doesn't. And so it just always got worse. When I had the thoroughbred Belle, I did a lot of retraining with her to allow for what I couldn't do in the future. So I used to go, when I kept her in 1D, I used to go jogging around 1D in hand and pretend to trip. Okay. And every time I tripped, she would rear up and carry on. But because I was better then, I could hang on. And then she sort of like got used to it. And then eventually when my legs got so bad and I did start to fall over, and I sort of did fall over at her feet, she just stood there quietly while I held onto her leg and then pulled up on her leg so I could stand again and use her neck to pull me back up again. So it was a lot of retraining to allow, because she was quite a reactive horse, to allow for this disease to take form as it did. She was a terrible pullbacker, so you had to be really careful around her in that way. And one day I did fall right under her feet, and she just stepped up around me and was really careful around me. But you sort of like make changes as you go along. But she went over and beyond for me. So she was like, you wouldn't believe, a horse understands. It's almost like they understand what you're going through, and they just make adjustments and make training. So I retrained her to voice with my, you know, instead of using my feet and legs as it got worse. Heather McDonald, she was my trainer at the time, and she then said, look, you're going to have to sit trot, which I absolutely hated. And she was a bit of a rushy horse, so we used to have to do loads and loads of 10-meter circles and trot until she slowed down, and we sort of like try to adapt that way. And things like when I'm out in the bush on her, if she bucked and shot off, I just stop her and back her up, back up again. And then she learns that she can't keep bolting off when things got a bit scary.
0: Yeah.
8: But yet when Muzz got on her, and if he ever wanted to go over the track and take her track work just for a bit of fun, she went immediately back into a galloper and would go down the fire break going sideways or bucking or carrying on like you wouldn't believe. Mm. It was like two different horses with two different people. When I sadly lost her, I kind of lost my way a bit then. So it was kind of like losing my legs all over again. And I got really, really down on that. But eventually I went and got myself that Andalusian that you mentioned. And Muzz used to do things like to help because he was quite reactive in the way he was quite scared of things. Every time he walked past the horse, he would tap the horse on the bum and even tapped it. He made him shoot forward and carry on. So eventually sort of desensitized him to certain things. And then I used to take him out in the bush with my dog and I retrained my, he's a Kelpie cross hunterway, and he used to come out sort of riding in the bush with me. And because he was reactive to things in the bush, it was quite handy because the dog would go charging off left, right and centre, pushing through the bush. And the horse eventually learns whatever's out there is not actually going to hurt him. So that was the sort of like way I just tried to do desensitization things as I went along. Things sort of changed when the spasticity got quite acute. So it made my riding a lot harder. With Digby, he's got, like you said, a really big trot. So that's been quite hard going. So the first year, when Murray said, look, he's retiring him because he won his last race, I started riding around the paddock. And then I started taking him out in the bush, and I just used to walk him the best I could because I literally three strides and you would get me bouncing like you would not believe. So it got quite tricky. And then Liz Terrazzo came and helped me, as in she came and gave like some coaching sessions with him. And she really is quite good. She sort of pushed me outside my comfort zone and she made me work with it. And then I did a lot of training at the gym to try and allow for it as well. I used to go to Ebony, Obliterate Training. She used to put me, she still does really good training sessions with me. I've got an exercise physio that does things with me. We're always trying to change. And like Liz will always look at, look, this equipment might help. Like things like monkey straps, attaching the girth to your stirrups. Things like that. So we've made little adjustments as we've gone along, really. Some days are quite confronting with my disease, but, we've just tried to adapt as we go along. And Murray somehow has always found a way to get me into the saddle, even though it looks impossible. So,
0: well, you get the old block, you'll have the old block and tackle from the days of the knights and bold, don't they? We're hitching you up on a...
6: It's coming.
0: Now, just for my ignorance on, as far as your MS, now that's your muscular deteriorates, I take it. Excuse my ignorance.
8: No, it's my brain and spine is full of lesions. So it is quite bad now. So it looks like basically my brain and spine looks like fireworks night.
0: Oh.
8: So it's full. If you take an MRI, it just the whole thing lights up.
0: Oh.
8: So my specialist has always said it's kind of amazing. I'm still on my feet, let's say, or I'm still able to walk.
0: Would there be a time when you actually won't be able to get your leg over, for want of a better term?
8: There could be. I'm really trying to push it. Earlier on in the piece, a lot of specialists said you are stupid riding because you're going to cause more problems. And even my specialist, my neuro specialist, said to me early on the piece, he said, you will lose your legs. And he said, you are basically a car with no brakes, no steering, going along the top of a cliff. You're going to go over. We just don't know when you are.
0: Oh.
8: And I thought that made me really fight all the more.
0: Yes.
8: And then a couple of years later, or 2-3 years later, he said, Claire, do not give up riding. It's kept you going. Mm. So, yeah.
0: That's what I have to do
8: to keep my body strong.
0: Good. This is a good promotion for all those unfortunate people who have been diagnosed with MS. Get yourself a horse.
8: Yeah.
0: Get out there and be as normal as you can and make it work for yourself and not don't let the disease grab hold of you. That's all I can say. I'm going to get
8: the best you can. I mean, you do things for safety as well. Like I'll wear like a full protect watch.
0: Yes.
8: If I come off the horse, but saying that, I have come off the horse because he's very much like. if a kangaroo comes out, he's very much like, save yourself, I'm out of here. So once he did actually drop me, the ball detect watch didn't actually go off.
0: Oh.
8: And I had to try and find a way to quickly ring Murray and say, get to the major road intersection and stop my horse from getting across the road, because he was flying.
0: Do you wear one of those explosive jackets the eventers wear?
8: Not yet, but I know if that goes on, he'd definitely be out of here with that bang.
0: Oh, I definitely would be, yeah. I mean, there's no two ways about that. And yes, okay.
8: Pretty full on.
0: Right, we'll go back go on.
8: But I use those shocks, you know, those open run headsets.
0: Riding.
8: So if I get into any major dramas, I can always say to my phone, call Muzz, and, you know, I need help getting to this, because I'm out in the bush. I'm a long way away from anywhere, and it's a really deep sand, and it's motorbike territory.
0: Yeah.
8: So I have to be very aware and pick my times that I'm out there as well.
0: Mm.
8: So, and it's filled with trash as well, unfortunately, now. People keep dumping out there, which is sad.
0: Go on.
8: So, yeah.
3: And on the phone tonight, we have a special guest in Murray Lindor, a very successful reinsman, and also Claire McNaughton, successful para equestrian.
0: Yes, that's right.
3: So my next question is for Muzz. What qualities makes a good racehorse, Muzz?
6: It's something. Puriscuro is a classic example. I like the horse. Claire says he has a massive overstride. And I said, yeah, but the family goes for its knee badly. And I was a bit turned off by him. But, I don't know, a little bit of her equestrian background, like the way he walked, like the way he moved. And, yeah, the bidding got to 18,000. I wasn't going to go any further, but she said one more. And, yeah, 18.5 grand, and, yeah, we brought him home. But, yeah, he proved me wrong. So a lot of it's a little bit hit and miss, but I have to admit I do place a lot of value in resting heart rates. I haven't had too many good horses that have elevated heart rates all the time. You know, even in track work, they come in with low heart rate, they invariably become very good racehorses. So, but unfortunately, at yearling sales, you don't, or even when breeding, you don't know the heart capacity. But I do place a fair bit of emphasis on cardiovascular progress as they grow and get older. Some, the elevated heart rates just continue to stay high, and never, the good ones seem to low over time or lower over time. So,
3: what qualities does that help? Is that endurance? Is that one of the main things?
6: Yeah, to be able to sustain high speed when the, as we say, with a good motor, they can sustain high speed, and that's what gets results. When they don't have a motor, yeah, they'll get results early in their career when their company they're racing against is ordinary, but when they get up to metropolitan stages, that's when that motor comes into play and sees success or no success. So,
0: yeah. Sounds like your heartbeat rises every time you get a phone call from Claire, come find me. Heartbeat.
6: Yeah.
8: It doesn't happen too often, but he does.
6: Or when she rings and says, why isn't my horse got a rug on? Why hasn't my horse got a tail brush? When my heart rate goes through the roof.
0: Exactly. and then you go, and then when and when am I getting a bath? Then it races even more. But we'll worry about that later. Okay. Yeah. Claire, where you go, Darryl?
1: Yeah. Claire, what does being on a horse give you that nothing else does?
8: Oh, freedom. Freedom. Once I'm on my horse, I can just go off with my dog in the bush. And nobody knows anything different. They think I'm able-bodied. Nobody judges me. I don't get stared at. And I can just go off to the places that I've never been able to go because of my legs not working. So it's just nice to get out and go off by myself, have alone time with my dog, and off we go together. So it's basically freedom. All I've really got to watch for is drivers on the road that has absolutely no horse awareness. And I guess the odd roo that comes out and, or the motorbike that might come out and scare you. But, yeah, I just like the freedom it comes with.
0: Well, at least you can hear the motorbike, but not the roo.
8: Yeah, but I can't get out of there. I can't go charging off like I used to be able to go trotting and cantering or galloping off.
0: Yeah.
8: I can't do that anymore because I've got a sit trot and it's motorbike territory, so it's up and down, up and down, up and down. So to try and sit trot that at speed is going to be fun. Well,
0: maybe, maybe you should teach your horse to shoot off the back of the horse, and maybe you could take a an air rifle with you. That'll sting him.
8: Yes.
1: A double barrel shotgun.
0: No, that's over
6: there.
0: Okay, I think Gary
7: Murray.
6: Yes,
7: everything you've been through, what does it mean to you to still see Claire riding DB with Gus beside her?
6: I have to admit, I probably thought when I first met Claire, when she was riding the dressage, I thought, I won't be caught dead at a dressage competition. I have to admit, I get probably more enjoyment out of her success at dressage comps, and especially with my ex-racehorse, it's probably a little bit added joy that he's now off the track and he's getting pretty good success off the track. And just the enjoyment I get from seeing her out there competing and, giving Claire the opportunity to go out and do things that, not a lot of people would be prepared to put in the hard yards to allow her to achieve that, gives me a lot of personal satisfaction to see what she can achieve.
0: It's called Love is Blind.
6: Yeah.
0: Yes.
6: Yeah.
0: Yes.
6: Dead right there. And, credit to her, the day before he raced and he won his last race, she was riding him around the paddock. People reckon, you're mad. He's fully fit racehorse. I don't know. There's something about horses with her that they go to sleep with her like a galloper. If I got on her, she became an instant racehorse and a lunatic. The next day, Claire would get on her and she would just melt and walk down the fire break like she was asleep. And I just thought, this is remarkable, that the connection that she has with these horses, it just sends them to sleep and they calm right down. With me, I know it's a different character, but that amazes me what she can achieve with a horse that, I probably couldn't achieve because I probably wouldn't have the patience. I wouldn't.
0: You're one of those riders we have when I did a lot of dressage with my first wife. You got what we call electric bum. You got one of those hot asses, mate.
6: For sure.
0: You make a gallop.
6: Yeah, that's me. I want high speed and we're there to do a job, whereas Claire's there to educate.
0: Yes. Yes, and she's done done a very good job on you as well.
6: Yes. I have to admit, what she puts up with and goes through, I would have spat the dummy over the fence and no way would I go and pick it up.
0: There you go. Good on you.
6: It would stay there, whereas she picks the dummy up the next day and goes again and again and again. And I find that remarkable, that her resilience is just amazing,
0: From
6: my perspective.
0: Okay. Have a quick scotch or something, mate. Get your thoughts back. Now, Claire, was there a moment when you realised that riding wasn't just a hobby, it was something I needed?
8: I guess it was what I just touched on beforehand. It just kept me mobile. I guess the neurologist that said to me, you've just got to stay in the saddle for as long as you can, because I think that is really helping your core. It is helping. I think there are some exercises, people with MS, they say it's really good to sit on a 44-gallon drum because that then, is really good for all your muscles to stretch. Basically, sitting on him, it's like a 44-gallon drum. Yeah. So, you know, it's an all-round fitness thing constantly. Keeps you aware as you're going along. It can't let you go to sleep. And it keeps your core stronger. And you just gives you something to keep challenging yourself for, I guess.
0: Yeah.
8: Okay. That's really basically it. Yeah, I've just got to keep doing it if I want to keep mobile. Because yeah. My fear of not being mobile is much greater.
0: Mm.
3: And Claire, what has this journey taught you about resilience? And certainly you need a lot of resilience in what you've had to go through.
8: There are plenty of terrible health conditions and circumstances in the world that people have to put up with and that's dealt to us. So I can only say what this has done to me. But saying that, I've always lived by a saying, you can choose to hurry up living or hurry up dying. You get one life and you just got to give it a go. If I quit, I'm only cutting my own throat and I'm very scared I'm going to lose my legs and my body strength. I just don't want that to happen. I'm just so worried of if I don't push myself, I might get up the next day and I can't walk. So, and there are days that I can't walk. It's been a bit touch and go. Some days when I'm going off to see Ebony at the gym, I can't barely walk around the house. And she will say, look, I can come to you because I've got a gym at home. So I've just got to keep pushing through and keep trying because a muscle, you've got to keep working to keep it going.
0: Yeah.
8: But when things go, down, it's pretty bad. It can get pretty, pretty dismal and pretty hard. So it is a roller coaster.
3: Yeah. And your partner, Mars, has been wonderful. And I have a cousin who has MS as well. And her husband's been magnificent over the years. So I can imagine Mars would be very much the same. And, to go through life with these things, it's great to have a great partner.
8: Yeah, it's no mean feat. I mean, it is no mean feat. And I sometimes feel it's really not fair on him because, I'd love to be doing more. But, yeah, I'm kind of limited more and more now, which is a real pain. So I try and do as much as I can, but the muscle strength isn't there that it was. So you just got to keep trying to what you can do.
0: As you said, it's no mean feat, and he's got big feet, apparently. anyway.
8: Yeah.
0: Okay,
9: hang on, I've been with him for 25 years. You get less for murder.
0: Oh, I know, mate. That's like most married blokes. So join the queue. Join the queue. We're all the same. We love them. I don't know what it is about it, but we love them.
3: I think you get parole after a few years, don't you, normally?
0: Yeah. You put your foot in it on that one, didn't you? Big one as well. Okay, Daryl.
9: Yeah.
1: Claire, what do you think horses have given you that MS can never take away?
8: I guess the fun, the connection, the trust, the peace and the achievement. And I also love watching Muzz train when he gets youngsters and achieve in his sport. I guess it's all around. They're just beautiful horses. They're both beautiful animals, really, to be honest. I just like being part of it, I guess.
1: Yeah, I watch a lot of television programs and I have worked in the horse industry, in the stock feed industry, and it's amazing, and you spoke about Gus as well, what he does for you. It's amazing how animals can pick up what we humans have got and help us.
8: Yes.
0: Success.
8: Yes, I agree. When that time when the roo jumped out and Digby said, I'm out of here, and left me sort of like in the sand, the spasticity did kick in and I just couldn't bend my legs. I couldn't do anything. And I was totally unaware because he was out with me and I didn't even think about it. But my horse had gone off, but my dog just immediately, he came and laid absolutely right alongside me, squashed up to my side and did not move the whole time I was there until Murray came out and found me. And I was there for a while. I trained him to be my assistant dog, but it's only self-trained. So, and he said, he was a high-energy dog, which loved to chase things, so I had to be very aware of that. But he has gone over and above. He's just been brilliant. He really is. We got him at 6 months old and
5: he's now 13, and if it's not too hot, he still comes out and does the kilometres with me, which is really great. I can't say enough in admiration of him.
0: Is there not a device you could put on his collar, GPS, for Muzz to come and find you, or something where, let's say you can't get to your dog and bone to ring him, that you could pull something?
9: I can find it. That Life 360 gives me a pretty good idea where, as long as Claire's still got a phone on her.
0: Yes.
9: But it was the full factor that the phone should... the watch should ring me straight away when she hits the deck,
0: yes.
9: But it doesn't sometimes.
0: Yeah.
5: It actually cut me off from actually ringing Murray, so I was so worried the horse was going to hit the road before I could actually get a call out.
0: So with your brilliance, Muzz, that you seem to be at making things and debate, can you not put something on the dog's collar that if Claire is disabled, and I don't mean in a horrible sense, but you're unable to actually make a call or that damn thing doesn't go off, you could actually pull something on his collar, like an EPIRB, for want of a better term?
9: We have looked at GPS trackers for him.
0: Yes.
9: Probably for multiple reasons, just one to keep an eye on, because he does go for wanders at times. But, unfortunately, the area we're in, we also have a lot of, connection issues.
0: Oh, yeah.
9: And I think a lot of the phone or the watch not connecting and other things, we've heard that sometimes the dog could go off the property and it wouldn't register.
0: Oh.
9: We haven't actually been able to find a product that has a kilometre or 2 kilometre range. If I'm at home, it probably is registering if I go away from home. But that black spot has proven to be
5: a bit of a headache.
9: A headache in that sense. So,
0: well, there's something for you to develop, my old friend, and you know.
9: Well, if it's to do with metal, I'm travelling all right. If it's electronics, I'm absolutely lost.
0: Yeah, but I think you can cajole somebody who's you're good at electronics, aren't you, Gary?
7: No,
0: you're trouble changing a plug.
7: Yes.
0: Okay, well, let's something for you to think about down the track, and maybe I'll have to think something along the line. Now, okay, Gary, you've got one.
7: Oh, and here, Claire. If MS hadn't happened, do you think your lives would have been a completely different path?
5: Yes, I mean, yes. I mean, MS has really slowed me down. I really can say that. I used to love going. I love world travel. I love travelling, which, you know, I miss. I really miss being able to do that easily. It's a lot harder now. To Muzz's disgust, I probably would have taken on some rescue dogs, and we would have a stable.
9: Not some, lots.
0: Yeah.
5: And we'll probably have a stable full of horses.
9: Rescue horses.
0: Looks like it'll be rescuing you, Muzz. We're going to get rescue partners.
9: Yeah, I'd have to go and find an 18-year-old somewhere.
0: Oh, yeah, no, that comes with his grief.
5: Yeah, they come with trouble. Yeah, I told Matt.
0: Exactly right. then you'll dream, wake up, Muzz.
5: I love jumping. I used to love jumping, and I would like to have taken that further.
0: Yeah.
5: I would love to do things like long-distance riding. I would like to ride the higher levels of dressage, which have been really good, because in my younger days I used to, you know, ride that. There was an international dressage horse where I learned all the movements, and it was lovely to ride. I had to do some jumping on that. So I miss doing all that sort of things. I just love going for long walks and hiking and with the dog. I miss that. I'm really an outdoor girl. So, and I used to, earlier days, I used to help Murray with his racehorse, whether it's hosing down or... I even had, you know, I used to jog them.
0: Yeah.
5: And I would have liked to train my own racehorse, given that a go. Because with Murray there, he would have been a great teacher, to be honest.
0: And I suppose tin lids were never a part of the equation either, had you not had MS.
5: If what, sorry?
0: Tin lids. You know, if you'd never had the kids, if you'd had MS, were you ever would that have, well, I'm saying, I can't say you weren't interested, but I mean, would children have entered your life had you not had MS?
5: Yeah, I would have. I did want children. Early on in the piece, I was actually told if I had children, you could exacerbate it and you could make it. I mean, they found out later on that that's not necessarily correct. But I didn't want to be a mum that held back my child by being disabled. Yeah. And I was very much a person that liked to do things with, you know, children are for playing, doing stuff, getting involved. And if it exacerbated, it got worse,

0: Yeah, I was very scared about it. I didn't tell anybody. I got it for the first 10 years. I just pretended everything was absolutely fine.
1: Do you get together with other MS sufferers as well, Claire, and compare
0: stories? Yeah, I do. The MSWA, they've been great because they've got me in touch with, we have like a coffee group every month, but I have to be honest, I'm probably the most disabled physically, walking-wise, the slowest out of everybody. Everybody else, a lot of them can walk absolutely fine, and which is really lovely for them. But it affects everybody so different, and there's so many different types of MS. But there's one called primary progressive, which is what I've got, and only 10% of people get that. So they said I just got the short straw because I got that one, and it's the one you don't want. So, some people, it can finish you within a shorter time. But you just got to keep fighting, really, don't you, to get chance. But to change your mind on that. So I think you've only got one option, really, and that is you've got one life.
2: Write a book. You should write a book.
0: Book? No.
2: Why not?
0: Me?
2: Well, you don't write with your feet, you write with your hands, you still got a brain.
0: Yeah, I can write.
2: I reckon you would be, it'd be inspirational. It really would. I'll be honest with you. I wrote a book once about going down to Kosciuszko with 10 blokes chasing Brumby. So it's amazing what you could do. I think it would be really interesting. I think, and anybody else has got that affliction for
0: whatever. Well, if anybody with MS is listening to this, I would just love them to give something a go that they absolutely love, because you can do it, but I know you need support and things like that. But there are people out there that can support you.
2: Yeah.
0: And so a lot of them, they ride horses, but they won't get back on again.
2: Yeah.
0: And they just need to try. Like, you can go to the RDA and ride one of their horses, and they'll get you back on, and they'll make sure you're safe. And it's so good for your body, if they can do it. And it's a safer environment. So,
2: So before I get to the last question, I want to ask you, but what is your category in the paras? You're an S. Are you an S something?
0: I'm grade two. So, I'm a grade two now. I used to be a better grade before, as in less disabled grade beforehand. But as things have got worse, it just changes the grade, and you get... So grade one is probably the most disabled, and then you've got grade two, grade three, grade four, et cetera. So,
2: are you going to end in the one bracket or not, if you get into progressive deterioration?
0: If I get to grade one?
2: Yeah.
0: I'll keep trying. If Murray can get me on board, good luck, Muzz. I don't know.
3: Anything's possible. We will keep going as long as body capable.
2: There's a girl at Sydney Olympics. She rode in a chair. The saddle was made like a chair.
0: Really?
2: She had no legs. The shortest arms. How she got around this dressage test, I don't know. But it was like a chair, so she couldn't fall out.
0: Yeah.
3: I saw one girl riding with the reins in her mouth.
2: Yeah,
3: and I just thought,
2: probably texting her husband. Using those hands. Doing something like that. Okay, we're going to push time. I've got one more question, Claire. Now, if you could sum up what horses have given you throughout your life in just a few words, what would you say? Few words. The word is few words.
0: Just basically what I said earlier. Fun, connection, trust, peace, and achievement.
3: And a good boyfriend.
2: Well, they're hard to come by, because they get older and they get weary, and that all sort of happens.
3: Tell me about it.
0: Well,
2: grumpier. And mate, for 26, you're doing pretty well. All I can say, because she's keeping you young. Yeah, she's keeping you young. Anyway, good on you too. It's been inspirational.
4: Fantastic.
2: And I hope people out there that are listening have unfortunately been afflicted with any form of discipline or disability. Riding is amazing what it can do for you. And
0: it is. Just fight through the best you can. I mean, it's just, spasticity did change everything for me. It made it a lot harder, but you just got to try and find a way to do the best you can with what you've got.
2: Yeah.
0: But like I say, you've got one life. Give it a go. Give it a go. Right. You can only but try. If it doesn't work, it doesn't work, but you gave it a go.
2: Right. So now, listen, you and I will catch up somewhere at the SEC or somewhere. We'll have a beer at that bar I met you at that night.
0: Sounds good.
2: Well, and I think Muzz was propping up the window. I don't know what he was doing, but a couple of jars will be all right. So listen, on behalf of the team, it's been fantastic, inspirational.

0: professional, and good on you. All I can say is got more guts than I've got, Gail, at this stage anyway. So, I have. Love you, Gail. It's really good. Interesting to talk to you. And Maz
1: too.
0: You've done well, my old chum, and I'm sure there's light at the end of the tunnel. It might be a pinhole, but next week it'll be a needle hole or a darning needle to get there. Don't you worry, mate.
2: Yeah.
3: As I said to her, we're in this journey together, to be perfectly honest, I'm enjoying the journey.
0: Yeah.
3: As debilitating as it is for her, I'm enjoying the journey.
0: But in your case, it's not hooker by crook, it's hooker by crutch.
3: Yes, dead right.
0: Yeah, mate, good on you. Okay, mate.
3: It's hard to get good old geldings like me.
0: That's true. That, you know, I've been ridden into the ground.
3: Unlike
0: piss off, yes.
3: And thrashed to within an inch of our lives.
0: Yes, but that's why you're still there.
1: You've done very well, I'm sure you've inspired a lot of our listeners tonight, too.
0: Yeah,
4: been a pleasure.
0: Yeah, been absolutely great.
3: Thank you.
0: On behalf of the team, fantastic, and I'm sure we'll keep the progress going, and I'll see it in some competitions, and congratulations on your win at the SEC there, young lady.
1: Yep.
5: Thank you very much. Thank you. That's really good.
0: All right, team.
1: Thanks,
0: wonderful.
1: Claire.
3: Thanks, guys.
1: All
3: right.
1: Good Cheers. Night.
5: Thank you very much.
0: Ciao.
5: Thanks a lot. Cheers.
0: Station sponsor, Talking Horses and Dogs, 91.3, is Jared Ehler Equestrian Centre. Jared Ehler Equestrian Centre is more than just a riding school. It's a medicine for the soul. The stunning 150-acre property in the foothills of the southern Perth Hills is a perfect place to regain your vitality, boost your confidence, and free your mind, all while being on top of, mounted on nature, or with nature, on the back of a gentle Australian stock horse. JEC offers a host of fun outdoor activities aimed at getting back to nature, whether you are interested in equestrian events like show jumping and dressage, looking for a unique team bonding experience, or you're keen to take in a spectacular view on horseback, Gerardale's vast open space is the ideal location. School holiday riding camps, which I presume would be chockers at the moment, are offered for all ages, as well as polo cross instruction, wine and dine with horses, and birthday party rides. As a result of her experiences, owner Sally Galvin has lent her support as an ambassador, raising awareness about mental health, and that it is how the Blue Tree project was born. Visitors to Gerardale will notice the imposing and very impressive blue tree on the property, which serves as a conversation starter. Sadly, every day, 8 Australians take their lives, and Sally wants people to speak up if they are worried. It is okay to be not okay, she says. When you saddle up to ride a horse at Gerardale, you're in safe and professional hands. Sally is well adept at riding, having begun competing in polo cross when she was 6 years of age, and she has hand-selected a team of staff who have undergone vigorous training and professional development to ensure every rider receives quality instruction and a truly enjoyable experience. To find out more, phone 9525 5025 or 0427 255 291, or email all lowercase and one word info@jaredaleequestrian.com.au. Now, Gary, how are we for that's it?
6: Minus.
4: Well over.
0: Okay, well, I've got a better, very quick. Next week we have
1: Sue Page.
0: Sue Page, well-known queen dressage of the dressage world. Oh, that is going to be a good one. This is going to be brilliant. We go back a long way, Sue and I. Simon Barry, 0474655353, simon.barry20@gmail.com. We are on Facebook. Gary, how many?
6: Oh, again, didn't look.
0: How good is that? He's slacking.
6: Not going well.
0: You're not going well at all. 388, I think it was. Tracy told me that, didn't
6: he?
0: Right, or 38?
6: Yeah,
0: 338. Yeah, that's better than what we started all those months ago, lads. So let's keep bringing them in. Keep liking the station. Give us some ideas who you want to interview. And there is also a podcast which is available either on Friday or Monday. So we're over time. And I've got to get Gary home to bed because he's crook.
6: Yeah.
0: And no yeah. pub tonight. So until it's a good night from
6: yes.
0: me. And it's good night from me.
1: Good night from him.
0: And good night from Ian.
7: Sports
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4: 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What are the challenges for a young first class batsman at the moment?
7: Yeah, there's going to be lots of opportunity moving forward. Everyone's looking to press their case. The conditions have been quite bowler friendly over the last couple of years. Personally, I've actually loved it. It's been a great challenge trying to get runs in those conditions. I'm not sure what type of pitches we're going to get this year. If you can make runs in the toughest conditions possible, then it's only going to make you better when you face a bit easier. I think it's great just for players all round and overall development.
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4: We always thank Mike Whitney when he's good enough to pick up the phone and have a yarn with us. He can spin a good yarn. He's done that over many years between being a professional cricketer, playing for his country, and a long TV media career that followed. He's still as passionate as ever about Australian cricket. He joins us now ahead of one of the biggest test series of recent times. South Africa, Australia, the first test tour of South Africa since our ill-fated tour in 2018. Good morning to you, Mike.
10: G'day, Jacob. How are you going, mate?
4: I'm very well, thank you. I'm sure you, as someone who loves Australian cricket, would be excited about a test series as big as this one coming up.
10: Oh, very big series. And look, South Africa, they're very competitive. As we know, their fans get involved as well. And, yeah, the last time we played them was in the World Test Championship before the Ashes, and we got beat. I'm sure our guys will want to reverse that. But, yeah, a lot of things hanging over this. As we remember, Sandpaper Gate was the last time we were there. I think we've been there to play some one-dayers since that, but not a test series. They'll remember that. I think they'll give Steve Smith a bit of a hurry-up. I read an article the other day where he said he's tried to block out that whole series out of his head and he can't remember much about it. It was a really tough time for Stephen. But he's one of our greats, and I think he'll use that as motivation. But, yeah, it's going to be on for young and old, Jacob, for sure.
4: It will be, and it all starts tomorrow. A bit of concern around Australia's selection and what happened. So Cam Green is out injured, a doctor injury that he picked up in the one days. But what did you make of Nick Maddison's selection? This was as left field as it gets.
10: Well, it's hard for me to comment on that, Jacob, because I was selected for my first test way out of left field back in 1981. I was... played four games for New South Wales and a couple of games for Gloucester over there and was selected for the fifth test for my seventh first-class match in the fifth test at Old Trafford in 1981. It was one of the most unusual selections of all time. So it's a bit hard for me to comment. But, look, as far as Nick Maddison's concerned, he's had a fascinating career. I mean, New South Wales didn't want him a number of years ago, so he went down and played in Victoria for a number of years. Did okay for them. And then when Victoria, I'm not sure if they didn't want him or he wanted to move back, but he came back to New South Wales and then had a season. He missed out all last season with testicular cancer and recovering from that. And then he scored 100, I think, in a one-day game a number of weeks ago. So he's been given a bit of a reprieve. There's been a fair bit of noise about it. Matthew Hayden has made a lot of noise about it, but I think Matthew likes the sound of his own voice sometimes. Maybe his new wig wasn't sitting right in the mirror and he's a little bit quirky that day, I'm not sure. But look, Nick's a very experienced player. I mean, I think he's made 7,000 or 8,000 first-class runs at a tick under 40. So he's been around. It's not as if he's a young, fresh player. A bit more in the Matthew Renshaw mould now. They played a few tests earlier in their career when they probably weren't ready and maybe time to come back. But it's certainly an interesting selection. I thought that we've got an Australia A tour in India and you would have thought that they would have gone for some of those guys. But I'm sure a lot of those young blokes over there on that Australian A tour are very disappointed. But you just got to see if Nick gets a game and he does well. Well, that's the way cricket goes.
11: Michael, do you think he'll walk straight into it? Do you think he'll play in this first test? I suppose it might be between him and Connolly and maybe Webster.
10: Yeah, no, I don't think he will, Dunny. I think Renshaw and Travis Head will open the bowling. I think Bo Webster will play. I think Cooper Connolly will play. I mean, this wicket in Durban at Kingsmead is apparently a bit of a turner. So, as we know, Cooper Connolly can bowl his left-arm spinners. Bo Webster can also bowl seam and spin to back up Nathan Lyon. So there's a couple of options there. Matthew Renshaw's not the world's worst spinner either. So I think they'll be looking at all that, along with our three quicks, Cummins, Stark and Josh Hazlewood. So there's a lot of variety in the attack if they name all those players. So, no, I don't think Matty Renshaw will play. I'm always concerned about Cameron Green. That's a bummer. He can't play. And I also read something about him the other day that said even if he plays in this Test series, he won't be bowling, which, again, is really disappointing. I mean, he's such a talent. You know, the 100 he got against Bangladesh, I think, would have been really, really, really, really good for him. But, you know, you need someone like him that can bat, hit the ball hard, hit the ball a long way, really cash in, and then run in and bowl 140 clicks. And he's a gun in the field as well. He's got the biggest, you know, wingspan of all time and a great pair of hands. So, yeah, we'll miss him for sure.
11: When you look at both sides, it looks as though, again, it'll sort of come down to the batting. You know, I think both sides have got pretty good bowling attacks and they can be pretty confident with them, but it's about who stands up with the bat, I would have thought. Yeah, you know, we've got that concerns with our top order again.
10: Yeah, we have. We played that sort of warm-up game and it was very good to see Manus Labuschagne get 100. He needed that big time, although I think we got rolled for 230 in that game, so we didn't score a truckload of runs. But, yeah, well, you know, the game of cricket, Dunny, as you know, is who gets the most runs and then who can bowl the other side out. So it will get down to the runs. I think, you know, they've got a couple of question marks around Kagiso Rabada. He's had a hamstring injury. Apparently he's played in a inter-squad two-day game as well and bowled a few overs, so he might be right, but he's under an injury cloud, and if he misses out, that's only good for us.
4: Yeah, I'll tell you what, Mike, South African cricket's had a bit of a resurgence of the last couple of years. I mean, they've had great players. They've always produced great players, but they probably haven't produced great teams, have they? But they won the World Test Championship, as you mentioned, off the top, and this looks a fairly formidable side. Who deserves the favouritism tag for this series, do you think?
10: Well, you know, I'd never bet against Australia because that's my home team and that's my country. But, you know, South Africa are hard to beat in South Africa. Everybody's hard to beat on their home turf. South Africa, I think, won one or two tests in India on their recent tour there on turning wickets that Maharaj and Simon Harmer bowled them to victory in at least one of those test matches. So they'd be confident, and if this wicket's turning, they'd be confident to bowl on that as well. They've got great players. Marco Jansen is one of my favourites, the big, tall left-armer who can bat as well. Good in the field, but fantastic left-arm fast bowler. So they're going to be hard to beat. The crowd's on their side. They know the conditions really well. We'll have to play at our best, our very, very, very best, to be able to win any games over there because it's going to be hard. The crowd, as I said, they're vicious. They really go for you. We've seen that before. So they're going to be hard to beat, but I think we've got the side. If we get off to a really good start and put some runs on the board and our bowlers are good and we hold all our catches, I think, you know, that's the simple recipe in cricket. Get the runs on the board, bowl the opposition out, and in the meantime, hold all your catches and you can win games. So that's what we've got to do. And it's also important that we get the right people in the team. So I think the right people are, you know, what we would expect. Matthew Renshaw, Travis Head, Marnus, Steve Smith, Webster. Who's after that? Carey. I reckon Cooper Connolly will get a game because he's in pretty good form. Coming from Zimbabwe, played some beautiful innings there. Then Cummins, Stark, Hazlewood and Lyon. That'd be my side.
4: Next 12, 18 months are fairly defining in Australian cricket. There's a tour of India early next year. Yeah. There's an Ashes series. There's also a home season against New Zealand. And then the 150th test at the MCG. Are we ready for the next generation to come through? Michael, do you think that this group can hang on for that period?
10: Yeah, that's a really good question, Jacob. I think they'll try and hang on. I mean, I think a lot of them will want to play through and maybe finish their careers after the Ashes. Some of the boys are getting a bit long in the tooth, and that's with all due respect to our wonderful three fast bowlers. I mean, that's been you know, one of the greatest trios in the history of Test cricket anywhere in the world. Nathan Lyon's not getting any younger. So, yeah, we'll be looking for younger players to come up. That's why I thought it was unusual that I said about Nick Maddison. I mean, I'm a real Nick Maddison fan. I know him well. He grew up with one of my nephews down in Nowra. He's a very, very good boy, Nick, and has been around a long time. But I thought they would have gone to Australia A, who are over in India, and had a look amongst all those boys and picked one of them to fill in. So there'll be spots coming up for sure. But, yeah, I think we play, like, almost 20 test matches in the next 10 months or something like that. It's a very, very, very big, stacked, hard 12 months coming up. So the next generation should be ready. And if I was a young player, I'd be trying to score runs in Shield cricket, runs in my club cricket, runs, and wickets. So your name's up there if an opportunity comes along.
11: All right. Well, those players, a lot of those players get the opportunity today, the first round. We saw a game start yesterday, Victoria and South Australia. But looking at the New South Wales team, geez, you've got about five debutants that may occur. There's a few names there that we don't know, and a young West Australian that's come in and that's been picked as well in Bryce Jackson. So it's a very much a new-look sort of squad.
10: I haven't looked at the team, actually, Dunny, for this start of the Shield season, so I can't really make a comment on that. But, mate, it's all opportunity, Wayne. Yep. You would know that. When you were playing, you're waiting for opportunity. And once you get that opportunity, you've got to make hay. You've got to make sure that you're ready physically, mentally, technically, ready to go to play long-form cricket. When you start playing 4- and 5-day cricket, that's totally different to playing 2 days of grade cricket a weekend apart. So you've got to make sure you're ready to go. And if you get an opportunity, and these young blokes, I haven't looked at that side. I'm sorry, I can't make a comment on that. But if these young blokes get an opportunity, you've got to be ready to go.
11: Well, I'll just ask you a question. Is there a lack of respect now for Shield cricket by Cricket Australia and the way they schedule it and all this? And we've got all these guys away in Australia A. So the scheduling, you know, to get all our players playing Shield cricket, because you know as well as I do how important Shield cricket has been in the past in producing Test cricketers, it doesn't seem to have that same influence. And, you know, looking at some of these squads, the number of people that are away, is the game not respected, you know, the competition like it should be?
10: I'd hate to think that, but people like you and me, I'm still thinking about Shield cricket and I'm still thinking about Test cricket. One day cricket was the short form of the game when we played, and I never played T20 because it didn't exist in our time. So I don't know whether I'm old school, but for me, some of the greatest cricket matches that I ever played were 4-day games, well, against you guys in Western Australia. I mean, that Shield final in 82-3 that we played, the very first Shield final, is one of the best. That was a 5-day game, the first 5-day game, domestic 5-day game ever. That's one of the greatest games of cricket that I ever played in. And the Shield cricket that we played, Dunny, was almost at test level every time you played. And that was only good for you if you got a game for the Australian side because you understood what it was like to bowl for a whole day. Blokes in those days could bat for a whole day. So yeah, I'd hate to think that it's not as important as what it was when we were playing, but the overtones of that is, yes, the scheduling is strange and they have to fit the BBL in and they have to fit this in and they have to fit that in, and maybe they could look at that, I don't know, but it is definitely changing and it's a shame because, to me, that's the real cricket.
9: A lot of people would agree. What's the weather like in Sydney, Mike? That's what we need to know. There's always a bit of weather around whenever the cricket arrives. We're out at Cricket Central today in the west of Sydney. What's the weather forecast up there?
10: It's a little overcast at my place. I live on the coast in South Coogee, so it is a little overcast here. I think there's a little bit of rain predicted, but Cricket Central is inland a little bit from where I am, about 20 k's, so it might be all right out there today, but where I am on the coast, it looks like threatening rain.
11: All right, NRL season, were the Roosters worthy winners?
10: Yeah, look, everybody's heart was saying Newcastle, but your head was saying the Roosters. For Newcastle to hang in there and make it a one-point game with the ball and the territory that the Roosters had, they should have won that game by 20, 25 or 30 points. But Newcastle were very, very brave and to get it down to a one-point game, but yeah, I think everybody agreed. after the end of the game that, you know, the Roosters were one of the better sides played all year. They had a lot of really big, big game players. Tedesco, as captain, he'd been there, done that. Just all their players were big game players. I felt sorry for the Knights because they did it the hard way coming from seventh. Nobody had won it outside of the four, the top four before that. If they had won it, it would have been the first time a side won it out of the four. They, as I said, they started seventh. So big for the Roosters because they won the women's as well. So they had a very, very big day, the Roosters, and rightly so, two great sides. And there would have been a lot of celebrating up at the Eastern Suburbs Leagues Club, that's for sure.
9: That must be tough, though, as a Bunnies man. I mean, they're a fierce rival of yours, Mike, so I'm sure it wasn't a great grand final to watch from your point of view.
10: No, it wasn't. That's why I was barracking for the Knights. Because I could never barrack for the Roosters. They're our mortal enemies, along with Manly Warringah, the Sea Eagles. But, yeah, cricket, the good thing about the grand final is this. It heralds the cricket season, the start of the cricket season. We've played a couple of rounds of grade cricket already in Sydney, so that's the end of the rugby league now. Forget about the Rabbitohs. Worry about them coming up next year, and let's dive into the cricket.
9: Yeah, that's a good note to finish on. Hey, Mike, what's your series prediction to finish for Australia, South Africa?
10: Oh, Jacob, I don't know, mate. I'd love to say Australia, you know, can win the series, but I don't know, mate. It's going to be a really hard series, mate. I think if we can grab one test and draw a couple, they're just going to be really difficult to beat, mate. I'm not saying that we can't do that, but they're really, really, really hard to beat in South Africa. And it's like playing England last year, playing here against us in the Ashes. We're really hard to beat at home. We know all the conditions. Their wickets change from place to place like they do here in Australia. We've got to adapt. I'd love to say that we can win the series, but I'm going to sit on the fence, mate.
9: 1-1. That was my prediction yesterday. That's always the, I guess, the simple prediction. A drawn test in there somewhere, and maybe the series.
10: 1-1. Yeah. Yeah, I reckon I can live with 1-1. A drawn test and 1-1. Yep.
9: Be a great series, yeah. Whatever happens. Hey, Mike, thanks for your time this morning. Always great to chat to you. And just your podcast. I know you're involved in a podcast these days. So maybe give that a plug for our audience who'd love to listen, no doubt.
10: It's hilarious. We started it 3 years ago and we didn't know what to call it, so we called it How's That, the podcast. So we just appeal, How's That, through the whole podcast all the time, which is fantastic. It's a little bit different to a normal sport. We do a sports wrap-up every Monday, summer and winter. But the two guys that are on the podcast with me, Dorsey and Shugsy, we're also in a band. We've been playing in a band for 20 years, so we do a little bit of music as well. We record that in Ray's record room. He's got 10,000 albums, Shugs. We've had Richard Clapton and a lot of other big-name musos on there. It's just fantastic. So I wasn't real sure about it when we started because there's 100,000 podcasts out there. But we do it every Monday and we have great guests and talk rubbish and appeal a lot. It's a lot of fun. So that's it. How's That, the podcast?
9: How's that?
10: Jacob, fantastic.
9: Yep, check it out at all the podcast platforms. Good on you, Mike. Great to have you on Sport FM as always. Enjoy the cricket coming up.
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15: Is there anybody out there feeling something?
16: Yes, welcome everybody to the Golf Guys, Tappy and Granty. Great to have your company on this very cool...
17: Mate, it's magnificent, isn't it?
14: magnificent.
16: No.
14: Mate, look, they talk about winter solstice, but we don't really have that in Perth. But perhaps we're having it today because it's pretty cool.
16: It certainly is.
14: It's good to see you got your Andy cap on. That's your sort of winter. It's your winter special. So
16: having a bad hair day, so I thought I'd just whack it on.
14: But you don't have any hair, so I don't really. Did your missus tell you that? But mate, no, I've got to get me one of those hats. It actually matches your shoes that you always wear. Your fancy shoes, your Crocs from. Mandurah Specials.
16: Yeah.
14: So, mate, no, good to see you, mate. It's been a few weeks. I've been out of action, mate. No, thank you.
16: You've got the Alcatraz Scarface going on.
14: Yeah, mate, I've got a bit of Scarface. No, it's coming along. If you didn't know I was out of head for radio, you'd believe that my head's pretty good. But, it's healing nicely. Thank you. And
16: we love you, for our long-time listeners. We know you're a hypochondriac. What was last week?
14: Yeah. Mate, look, I like to...
16: That was a throat problem.
14: It's nice that... Well, it's actually been 2 weeks I haven't been here, I like your support because you do give me a lot of support, which is usually quite negative. But mate, no, I always do listen to the show, and I'm disappointed when I can't get in. But I figure if you can't hear me, and I don't talk much sense anyway, so it's probably pretty similar. But mate, no, good to be back on, and the voice is back to somewhat normal. And mate, good to head into the back end of the season. Always a challenging time for us because people just think we, you know, just sort of magically comes to us. But end of the season, there's lots of stuff going on. But then again, there's not a lot of stuff going on. So
16: back end of the calendar season, the Australasian tour is firing up and it started today.
14: That's good.
16: The Western Australian PGA Championship.
14: One of your favourite courses.
16: It is one of my favourites. We'll talk a little bit about that. And of course, it's all with the compliments of the Rocky Auto Group. 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And if you want to catch Sean and his team this week at Ruston Park, the
14: few deals
16: at Manager, it's the big. It's a big name.
14: Oh, it's like a four-wheel drive caravan,
16: boating, fishing.
14: You know what? And I know there was a big event like that in Fremantle, but I think the one at Mandurah has actually taken over. I think it's really a bit of a big show.
16: So if you're going down there, go and see the guys. Go and talk to Sean Farrell and his team. He's a great guy, Sean. So hopefully we'll try and get him on the show a little bit later. It's hard on a Thursday night with his business arrangements, but we'll try and get him on. And it's going to be a great show talking of the Australian PGA Championship. A guy 2 years ago got beaten a playoff. He's won two or three times in the Australasian Tour, and he's running second after day one. Jordan Doole is going to join us live on the show a little bit later, so he can give us like a bit of an update and a bit of maybe a tournament preview of how the course is looking and all that sort of stuff. But can't wait to have a chat to him. We always like to start our show. Have you been a good golf guy or a bad golf guy?
14: Well, mate, you already know. We'll move on to you.
16: Yep,
14: No. Been rubbish.
16: Oh, okay. I thought you might have gone into a bit of putting or chipping.
14: Golfing wise, sneak up the club for a couple of reds and a bit of lunch. That's about all, really. But I'm back on deck this Saturday. So looking forward to it and look at the golf course from across the road. So it's that's about my extent. But I've been watching a bit of golf. Obviously, when you're down and out, you're just better off just lying on the couch and having a wine or a whiskey and watching the golf. So watching plenty of golf, but as far as physical stuff goes, not too much.
16: Well, you've been an okay golfer.
14: I've been okay. I've been a 5 out of 10.
16: I'm outstanding.
14: You?
16: Outstanding.
14: Really?
16: Yeah.
14: Well, you hit a few shots, played a few holes.
16: You wouldn't believe this, then you won't.
14: No,
16: believe
14: don't
16: it.
14: Say you played
16: you,
14: 18.
16: You didn't even post a score, did you? No, you can talk to my wife about this.
14: Oh, rubbish.
16: I got up on Tuesday morning.
14: What's up for you? Is that like 2 a.m. like I do for a coffee or
16: no, 6.
14: Oh, it's lunchtime.
16: But when you got to do a normal working week, and you go in and you're done by 8 o'clock in the morning. But normal people work 9 to 5, 9 to 6.
14: Yeah, close. You know, I think I got the best of it.
16: Anyway, 6 a.m. I got up.
14: Did you?
16: You almost got up
14: with the sun.
16: I drove to the golf course.
14: Are you talking? Are you,
16: I got my yeah. golf bag out. I got my little carry bag, and I got 6 clubs, and I put them in. And I walked 9 holes on my own.
14: Oh, stop it.
16: 6:30 in the morning hit off. It was really good.
14: Oh, it would be. It's a nice time of day.
16: Oh, the birds were chirping, and there was, a few machines.
14: Were they talking to you, encouraging you?
16: Yeah, the kangaroos were getting around.
14: Hit a little fade, or you still got the drawers going?
16: No, pretty straight.
14: Oh, that's good for you.
16: But I thoroughly enjoyed it. So I was going to do it again today.
14: It's a great time of the day, isn't it, this time
16: I was going to do it today, but it was raining this morning. So I'm going to draw the line at rain. But I thoroughly enjoyed it, and I had a good chat to our general manager who was out early in that morning,
14: Shorty.
16: Grant Shortland Jones, who filled in for you a couple of weeks ago. And he said, look, if you want to get a regular thing, I'd like to come up and play at 6.
14: Really?
16: So
14: that's
16: I might try him once a week. But it was really good. And we have to, I've got to realise I'm sick in my 60s, so I'm not a professional golfer anymore. But I still think
14: mindset we are.
16: Well, that's the problem. So in the old days, I'd go through my routine. I'd pitch my shot. I'd come a little right to left. Okay, I'm going to hit that little flight a little lower.
14: Ooh, we're over
16: stand
14: that.
16: Over the shot. And it used to do something like that.
14: Yeah, I think
16: now it just goes
14: that,
16: bing. And it goes like 45 degrees, and I go, oh, that's a head scratcher.
14: Mate, I think you need to involve, I think you need to surround yourself with your environment, because then you just go, well, the hitting part is not the primary factor of what I'm doing. You know, the blue sky, the birds are singing. You already mentioned the fairways are freshly mown. You've got some nice company. And then if the shot's not quite right, it passes you by and you move on to the next one.
16: So I have to lower out my expectations. And I suppose there's a lot of golfers I coach exactly the same, no matter what handicap level you're at. You can get in your own way if you over-worry about the result and that sort of stuff. So,
14: I agree.
16: But I thought that was...
14: good to be out there.
16: Yeah, and I only took, like I said, 6 clubs. And it made things really easy. Because, like, normally if you've got a full set and you stand there and, you know, you get your laser out and you get one, you know, 140 and you go, okay, is that going to be my 7 iron with a little cut, or am I going to try my 1-8? Or whereas if you only got a 5, a 7, a 9, like, it's just, I can't, it's impossible, I can't get the 9 on there, so it's a 7.
14: Mate, did you, I'm curious, curious because I've tried to minimise my game as well, because mental aptitude's getting lower. Did you pull out the rangefinder?
16: I did.
14: See, I don't, just out of habit. I don't do it. No, you got to stop that. I don't do that anymore.
16: Old school, just eyeball it.
14: Well, the modern day buggies at least give you a bit of GPS to the centre. So I figure, well, I'm pretty good. I can hit the green, but I'm not that good to be mucking around with targets, especially look, even scratch marks, you're 150, 180, then they're not that good. We already discussed that the scratch mark is probably a 3 or 4, so you're not that flash anyway.
16: Brooks Koepka said it best. He said, why are these guys take so long? Yeah, the miss is long or the miss is short?
14: Well, that's me.
16: Yeah, they take 7 and it goes to 0, or the 8.
14: So, you know, and I know there's some golf courses where the greens are quite big and maybe the middle of the green's not good, but most parkland courses, which is Gossies for me, if you can find the middle of the green, and you know there's some greens that are a little bit hidden where you probably walk past them on another hole and say, oh, it's in the front or in the back. So I know if I can look at my buggy and say it's 150 to the centre, if I'm 4 or 5 up or 4 or 5 down, I'm going to be somewhere near the marker and I'm happy to hit the green. So I don't delve too much. I find it quite interesting.
16: But you are you're still a very accomplished player. You know, par golf's for...
14: But man, remember back when we played, we didn't have any of that. So it's almost like going back to comfort zone for me.
16: Yeah. Well, on that note, all my lessons, though, I tell them, you're going to hit more average shots than great shots.
14: Fantastic.
16: And you're going to hit lots of more poor shots than
14: crappy ones.
16: So do your yardage. You said middle of green. Do it to the back edge. Mm. And then take a club you can't hit that far. Irrespective, even pins on the front.
14: Yeah.
16: Don't, because occasionally you'll flush it to the back.
14: Mate, and I must say, in history, and you and me would agree with this, we're over glass, is out of all the misses in all of our careers, you'd have to think that 95% of them are short.
16: More.
14: And 5% are long. So, yeah, that's a good thought. I'll take that on board for my armoury. Yeah. That'll be good.
16: And the idea is, if you're a... because most greens are sort of pretty much close to 40 metres, especially the more modern-day courses, at least 30, even a small green. So if say, how far do you hit your 7-iron?
14: Oh, 150 metres, just for a figure.
16: Okay, so say you're really good strike out in the middle of the club.
14: Yep.
16: Nice spin rate. So 150. So let's assume you've got 155 to the back edge.
14: Doesn't matter where the pin is.
16: So if you flush it, you're in the back third.
14: Yep.
16: If you miss it, mishit it and you smash it down and you hit it 15 short, you're right in the middle of the green.
14: Yep.
16: If you hit a real smelly one,
14: on average, that's probably about right. Yeah.
16: Well, and you lose 30 off it, you're still on the front third.
14: Yeah.
16: Now, if the pin's at the front, you've hit a smelly shot and still made a birdie.
14: That's pretty good. Yeah. So, no, I totally agree. Good idea.
16: Any of the weekend warriors out there...
14: Stop making it difficult for yourself.
16: Because Jack's got a 7-iron in his hand, think you've got to hit a 7. No. Don't worry about the ego. No. Just what club to the back edge.
14: No room for an SA.
16: And here's a little tip for you. Let's say you're right on the number. Let's say you've got 150 to the back edge for you with your 7-iron. Take your 7-iron, go down a full inch and a half on the club. By going down on the club, you lose a bit of club head speed. About 5 metres will come off there. So there you go. So if you want to just take 5 minutes, you're in between clubs.
14: Yeah, fiddle around, have some fun.
16: Yeah, absolutely. So
14: very good, mate. Good tip.
16: Also been a very good golf guy. Big shout out to the club. We touched base last week's show. I did have a kids camp on. So we only had 28 one day, 29 the other day.
14: You handle really such big groups, mate. Well done.
16: Really good. So thanks to the golf club and all the caterers and all that sort of stuff. But that was good fun. Oh, big shout out to my mum.
14: She had
16: 42 points.
14: Oh, that's good.
16: Yeah,
14: and she listens to the show. She's one of our biggest fans. She's a beauty.
16: Absolutely. So well done, Mum. I was going to say this last week. I forgot all about it.
14: 42 points. That's pretty good. Yeah. She'd be in her 80s, wouldn't she?
16: Yeah, yeah. Been playing off 20 something.
14: Oh, that's good.
16: Yeah,
14: she's a golfer. She's probably the shining light in the family by the sounds of it.
16: Absolutely. And did you watch the grand final, Roosters and the
14: Mate, I must say, I don't watch a lot of rugby league, but of course I did watch it. It was fantastic.
16: What a great game.
14: It was good.
16: It was amazing.
14: And, all the stuff leading up was pretty good. Even the semis were good for the other two games that were on. So, no, it was really good.
16: It was.
14: AFL was good,
16: Isn't
14: too.
16: Isn't it sad now? Because normally Thursday, Friday, Saturday and Sunday, I come home.
14: Well, we watch rugby league and we watch AFL.
16: Yeah, and I might just have a little cross-code multi just to keep it interesting. You know, just as a bit of an interest. There's nothing now.
14: No, there's nothing now. You've got to wait till Las Vegas.
16: Yeah, it's a long way away. And the Bears are back. The Bears.
14: Oh, are they playing this year, are they?
16: Yeah, yeah. Well, see, they're already calling for the CEO's head. They haven't had him play the game yet.
14: What, is Mel Meninga after him? Or?
16: Oh, I don't know.
14: No, how's Mel going? I haven't seen him for a while. He's like golf with him. He's a good dude.
16: He's looking pretty strong.
14: He's a big guy.
16: Yeah, but he's not, like, I thought he was a bit podgy last time.
14: Yeah,
16: sorry,
14: but I mean, he's probably got his game face back on. He's got to run around with the boys, so he's probably lost a few pounds. So,
16: he's good on him.
14: For Perth. Anyone who's into the rugby league, definitely have a look at the Perth Bears. It should be good.
16: Big shout out to our other sponsors too, the beautiful Gosnells Golf Club. How's it looking at the moment?
14: Mate, yeah, really good. Yeah, no, I think we're quite fortunate in Perth with our weather patterns, and we've got good supers and all the rest of it. There aren't many courses that turn to poo, really. I mean, our course, you couldn't last 5 years. You couldn't pick a day and say, it's rubbish today. No, it's always pretty solid. A bit of rain last night. Did you get any of that?
16: Yes.
14: Yeah, it copped. Boys reckon it absolutely peed down at Mige. I live across the road, and I didn't hear a thing.
16: There you go.
14: So I've got a nice bit of sleep.
16: Nice bit of REM sleep there.
14: Nice bit of sleep. It was really good. So. But no, all good, mate. And ready. I'm actually looking forward to having a game on Saturday. Nice little game out. Bit of a shotgun start. Should be a few wines, a few guests around the place. So, yeah, I'm looking forward to having a big show back on the course.
16: Oh, very good. You might go well fresh too.
14: Be nice.
16: And a big shout out to Mandurah Country Club. Looking amazing.
14: Always does.
16: Before we go to Jordan, we're going to cross to him just after the first ad break, just about 20 past. So before we get to him, let's just cover a few of the events last week. It is a golf show. The DP World Tour, the Alfred Dunhill, one of my favourites, St Andrews Carnoustie.
14: Nice to see a bit of, we're sort of heading into our summer solstice or summer weather, but the boys had the beanies on, and it's good to be thinking, geez, I was watching the last few holes, and I thought, wouldn't it be nice to be just be sitting there watching that, playing a few holes, Swilcombe Bridge down the 18th, and all that.
16: Lovely,
14: was all
16: wasn't it?
14: Pretty exciting. But yes, mate, continue on.
16: Well, my little man, who we had on the show last week, live from the St Andrews, just he was about to hit off in Cooper Geddes. I was had a beer with his old man on Monday. He just happened to be at the Oyster Beds,
14: just
16: lurking
14: spot.
16: Around the bar, and I just thought I'd have a bit of a chat. And he was showing me all the photos. So there's Cooper with Piers Morgan. There's Cooper with Luke Donald.
14: Oh, the boys.
16: And I said, what's the go? He somehow... It was with Jack Buchanan. Now, Jack was leading after the first round, so that might have helped.
14: Yep.
16: They have the big dinner now. He was saying that I think he was... Look, I'd have to fact check, but I think he said it was £60,000 play as an amateur in there. Now, but it's all...
14: Really?
16: So
14: it's basically double that, listeners, double that.
16: But it doesn't guarantee you a seat at the dinner. Not everyone gets a seat at the dinner.
14: To get your game in the last game, round?
16: They get you in all four.
14: I get all the games.
16: Yeah, get all the games. And you're playing with, obviously, DP World Tour. So I think it's two pros and two. Now, these guys, they have the dinner. So Coops has got in there. Him and Jack, I don't know how they've done it. There's only about 15 players or something. Outsiders, I don't know. He's got in. Get to the front door. They take you, confiscate your phone off everybody.
14: All right.
16: Yeah, in you go.
14: Well, that's good.
16: There was 15 billionaires in the room.
14: Oh, gee.
16: And a whole lot of What's the next one down?
14: Well,
16: gazillionaires.
14: You and me, millionaires with Crocs.
16: So anyway, there's a little rumour going around that one of the Australian players, I won't tell you who it was, there was 22 of them, so I'm not going to give them up.
14: Yeah, so you got to guess.
16: But one of the players, amateur players, said, you know, what group are you in? Who are you playing with? Blah, blah, blah. And they go, oh, they're good, those guys. If you look after them, last year they gave both the player and the caddy £10,000 tip.
14: Jeez.
16: So anyway,
14: there's a bit of cash floating around.
16: So anyway, I won't give up the player or his caddy. Get to the end
14: what
16: of
14: about
16: it.
14: The, what about the givee? Can you give him up?
16: Apparently the player carried on like an absolute
14: plonker.
16: Pork chop, throwing clubs and carrying on and spitting it. The caddy's doing everything he can to
14: he's worried about his cash.
16: He wants his cash
14: as well.
16: At the end. And, he's trying to make him have the best time possible. No tip. Carried on like a palooka.
14: Why do they do that?
16: Why? It'd be nice. Imagine the doors and opportunities.
14: It's not that
16: you're doing it for who you meet and that, but if you're a decent player and a good guy, you know, getting those companies, hey,
14: first and foremost, players, the pros who are playing in the event are good players anyway. And so you just have to need to be a good person. My good mate Madison Hinson-Tolchard, who's a great advocate for the show, and we get her on when we can. I said to her when she started travelling, I said, Maddie, make sure no matter how you play, make sure you go and meet the pro, introduce yourself, and try and get a chance to meet the president, because you just never know, and be a nice person. And, you might not make a cut, or you might make a cut, or you might win, but the benefits of doing that are so much better than even finishing second being a plonker.
16: Absolutely.
14: And I think that's held her in good stead, and she's doing very well with that sort of stuff. So, mate, very disappointing for the caddy. And, mate, I think that's why a little bit of a kudos to blokes our age is the seniors tour is growing so much, and the other tour, from a pro-am point of view, has probably dropped off a little bit, because we get out there and we know our role is to look after the amateur players, because that's where the money comes from, and the other young blokes are just out there doing their thing.
16: Greedy.
14: So,
16: selfish.
14: That's fair enough, selfish, and think about where the money comes from. You know, even get up to the highest level, the Masters and all that, the money's coming from somewhere. And do the right thing, and you'll trip over somebody who can say, you know what, I think you're a good bloke. I'm going to sponsor you for the next 2 years and pay all your bills. So.
16: Or it could be 3 years down the track, you might have lost your card because you had an injury, and you need an invite, and they go, I like that kid.
14: Yeah, and you get in and you win.
16: Yeah,
14: It's happened before. So, mate, look after those who look after us.
16: So, good little story. That would have been a good dinner.
14: Oh, fantastic.
16: I want to know what happened. Because obviously,
14: some of the stories. Yeah, we've probably our biggest contact for us is Mose, who's been around the place for a long time, and every time you talk to him, there's always a story. Imagine the stories in that joint.
16: Ooh, would be good.
14: Corker.
16: And well done to Adrian Moronk, who we have a big
14: Aussie village. Open winner a couple of years ago, and
16: Live Man. Isn't it funny? Soon as Liv hits
14: a few tears.
16: Oh, he was emotional.
14: Well, that's
16: very
14: good
16: emotional.
14: Because obviously mate, you putt out at the home of golf, and I mean, even for me, I didn't even see it live. I watched the highlights, and I could see myself in the hotel, you and me, sitting there, and it's emotional even for a viewer, and this is 2 days after the fact as well. So no, it's a big deal.
16: And it's interesting when you meet, they talk about the Live golfers and stuff, and then, they can't play four rounds, all that sort of stuff. Isn't it interesting now that Live looks like it's buried, like it's gone.
14: Looks that way.
16: So these guys now have to find a way back.
14: Mm.
16: Bang, win straight away. Patrick Reed coming in.
14: Well, they're finding a way, aren't they?
16: Saw even Neiman won the Chilean Open on the weekend. Mm. Bang, just win. They're world-class
14: players.
16: Well,
14: mate, shows you they're there. And, mate, one thing that, and we could talk about a bit later on, but while we're talking about before we go to a break, isn't it interesting that, we've sort of seen Brooks Koepka go through the realm to get back on. He's sort of paid his dues and he's back on the tour and he's humble and he's doing his thing because he's a great player and a great advocate for the game. And we're now seeing that with Patrick Reed, obviously he's leader in the points race for the race to Dubai over Rory McIlroy, not far to go. I think they've got about five events to play. It's interesting that, I like Patrick Reed. I think without him and Tyrrell Hatton and guys like that, I just don't think the game's the same. But, he's sort of ex-Live, potentially in the next month, he could be the DP World Tour champion. And with that, he will be on the Ryder Cup team for US next year. So isn't it amazing from 12 months how things can turn around? And Patrick Reed and even Brooks Koepka, a couple of big heads, but at the same time, I think they've kept their, pulled themselves back. They've got some moral about themselves and think, okay, I need to do this to get back on the show. And they're doing both fantastically well. And, you know, won't the Ryder Cup be probably stronger than ever with someone like Patrick Reed and Brooks Koepka in the realm?
16: Absolutely. So great to watch that DP World Tour, Alfred Dunhill. I want to get there.
14: Great time of year, too, because it's cold, getting cold and the weather's
16: getting crappy. They're cities, aren't they? They're the bungers, aren't they? Alfred Dunhill?
14: Smokes, yeah. Well, back in the old days, you could put it on race cars and you put it on your golf, and now it's all. Although I think in Europe, well, clearly, if that was the Australian Open, they wouldn't be a sponsor. So obviously over there, it's
16: pretty
14: normal.
16: Maybe they've done something because they do like men's aftershave and that now. Maybe that's.
14: Perhaps, but I mean, it still smokes to me.
16: Well, they've been there for.
14: Ever.
16: 100 years. Oh, so yeah. Obviously, a lot of people still smoking. Yep. The old Alfred Dunhill.
14: Yep.
16: There you go.
14: Apparently, Europe's stronger than ever with the fags. There's people dumping the fags all over the joint.
16: A break, you just did mention there about the seniors there, and it was the Australian Senior Open Championship. It's been off the, I think, it's 14 or 17 years off the schedule. Done to Leon Trenkeri.
14: We don't know him.
16: No, he's a blow-in.
14: Well, mate, my little mate was leading there after the first round.
16: Little Jimmy Conrad. Stevie.
14: Stevie. I wished him the best.
16: Hole in one. Got a car.
14: Who?
16: Leon.
14: Really?
16: He likes Australia now, doesn't he?
14: Good on you, Leon.
16: Oxley Golf Club.
14: Where's he from?
16: He's South Africa. He's moved here. Oxley Golf Club.
14: Good on him.
16: A lesson. Yeah.
14: Oh, very good.
16: Yeah, he's
14: good
16: got,
14: on him.
16: Got a few extra. What's the currency in South Africa?
14: No idea.
16: Whatever.
14: Rand or something, isn't it?
16: Yeah, well, he's got
14: a bit of Rand.
16: He's got a bit of Rand. He's got thousands of Rand now, so he's going good. And Jason Norris, second of 5 under. Stephen Jeffress, 3 under.
14: Isn't it interesting, all these
16: Chris
14: names?
16: Campbell, Terry Pilkadakis, Matty Miller.
14: All these names we're used to talking about, now they're playing in the old boys game. I mean, of course, now, for listeners, if you're 50, you're young. So even Stevie said that it was nice to be leading the boys after number one being an old guy. So, and again, fair enough, too, 61 years of age, so 11 years older than the youngest participant.
16: I tell you, it was quite visible how short the backswings were. Like, really short. Like, some guys couldn't get past their hip. And obviously, still playing beautiful golf.
14: Mate, you know what? And I always found that, I always find that a mental thing for me, but my backswing's always been short.
16: Yeah, but a lot of these guys haven't. You can hardly tell the blokes, because we've been watching their swings forever. But well, it got me thinking, in our day, you'd never go to the gym.
14: No.
16: That was frowned upon. No, you're going to get too tight and bulk up. You'll have no flexibility. And now all the young kids, obviously, they don't hit balls. They just go to the gym and pump weights. So maybe that's why, because there was no gym working out. These guys are all just... Yeah, could be something to it. I don't know.
14: Mate, I think, too, from a mechanical point of view, and you would attest to either a yes or a no, but I think that a lot of the energy, especially from a club point of view, if you're creating energy from your body and you're pushing away from yourself, you're doing it from a centre. And so once the club gets past its certain centre, then potentially the ability to create horsepower drops away. So maybe that's, apart from being older, I think this mechanically, I just think from creating energy back to the ball, I think that having the club a bit more centred, which is probably not far above your right shoulder for right-handers, is probably where the power's coming from. So, I mean, that's analysis from myself, but I don't know.
16: I have no idea what you're talking about.
14: Okay,
16: but anyway, that's not unusual.
14: No, good. I think there's a mechanical reason why they're shorter.
16: A longer swing, you have a big, longer the arc, the further ball, the more potential you can hit it further. So a shorter swing, you can't generate as much speed. But what the guys are very good at impact.
14: Yeah.
16: So even though they have a shorter back, so all they've done is lost a bit of club head speed, and it's about 3 mile, sort of about 3 metres per mile an hour. So if you lose 5 mile an hour, you're going to lose about 15 with a 7 mile.
14: Mate, I reckon from a skilled player's point of view, I think it could be the other way. I think a club player, I don't think that you think, oh, swing the club longer, you're going to hit it further. I don't think that equates to anything.
16: No, because they can't hit it on the club face.
14: No. Exactly.
16: We better take a quick break. You're listening to the Golf Guys here at Sport FM 91.3. Hang around on the other side. We've got Jordan Doole.
14: Should be good.
16: Yeah, looking forward to it.
14: Cal.
16: Yes, welcome back to the Golf Guys here at the luxurious Hamilton Hill Studios. Tappy and Granty live. Good to have you in the studio, mate. I've missed you.
14: No, mate, it's been good to be back, pal. Good to be back.
16: Yeah, because it's good, because you always give me something that I can have a crack
14: at. Something you can abuse me about, which is good. I do focus on saying something stupid so you can bag me. So the listeners look forward to that, so that's good.
16: Well, we better get some sense on this show.
14: Yes, we need sense.
16: We're going to go all the way out to Kalgoorlie for the Western Australian PGA Championship. It's the real start of the Australasian season. So we've had a great place to start, too. Yeah, a couple other little events, but it really kicks off now. Very, very strong field, one of the most amazing golf clubs courses. If you ever get a chance, make sure you get out there. And our next guest is Jordan Doole. We see him here in Australia. He's won multiple times on the Australasian Tour. His beautiful girlfriend in Kat Norris, also a very successful player herself.
14: Golfer.
16: She's on the bag this week. They're out at Kalgoorlie and they join us right now. G'day, guys. Welcome to the Golf Guys.
17: Hello, guys. How you doing tonight?
14: Hey, mate.
18: Hello.
16: Yeah.
14: We're going pretty good.
16: How are you guys going in the beautiful Kalgoorlie?
17: Oh, we're good. You know, just thanking the gods that we got the good side of the drawing. We weren't out there in the rain.
16: Hey, I saw that. I was sort of checking through the scores, and it just said delayed, so I assume they had a bit of rain and lightning, did they?
17: They did. We were sitting inside, but it was raining pretty hard where we were. So I think there was a lightning delay out on the course.
16: You would have been giggling.
17: I was giggling a little bit.
14: Why not?
16: I'm sure Kat was giggling because there's nothing worse than jagging the bag around when it's raining.
14: Oh,
16: especially there because
14: the red dirt.
16: It's red mud it turns to, is it?
18: Didn't bring an umbrella and definitely wouldn't have liked
14: Kat's probably got beautiful white golf shoes on too, so it wouldn't be good in that red stuff.
16: Oh, no, you've got to have the umbrella. So is that going to have a big impact on sort of your lead-up and your preparation now you've got that rain? Is it going to make any changes?
17: I definitely think the course is going to be softer. So depends on the wind, but you can probably get a little bit more aggressive into the some of those pins tomorrow if it softens up.
16: I know when I played out there, it's hard to explain to the listeners, but it's just fairway, it's a very bit of light rough, and then straight into red dirt. And there's a couple of holes. If you sort of miss the fairway, you can sort of get another 20 runs down the dirt, but it's sort of a bit hit and miss. You can get a very poor lie, or you can get the extra 20. So a couple of those holes, I was quite happy to blow it down the dirt and get a bit of extra out of it. But I suppose with the rain now, that might really make it quite a hazard hitting it down the red stuff.
17: Yeah, I mean, it depends, I guess. I know in the mornings they go over the red dirt on the back of a tractor with a rake.
14: Maybe
17: they'll break a little bit of it up. But, yeah, you can definitely get another 20 or 30 out the red dirt if you hit one down there.
16: Yeah, well, you do it on purpose. A lot of the people
14: don't know what we're doing.
16: But, hey, there's something about that club and that golf course that must suit your eye. You're very unlucky to get beaten a playoff a couple of years ago. Here you are at the top of the leaderboard again. What do you like about the course and why does it suit your game so much?
17: That's a good question. I think visually it suits me. I think a lot of the bunkers are in good spots for me and I think the wind direction can blow the right way for what I like to see off the tee and in some of the greens as well. But I like the look of it.
16: So just elaborate on that. So off the tee, do you like to see it going one way specifically?
17: I like it fades with driver and then draw three wood. So, depending on, and then I hit quite a few irons out there as well. So, I think the holes that I need to hit a fade suit driver and a couple of ones that need a draw, I can get a three wood going and it suits that as well.
16: Fantastic. Well, it's obviously, so whatever you're doing, it obviously suits. And it's funny how you do find golf courses that you just tend to play at. And there's other courses you just always play poorly at. So it looks like it's going to be another very good week for you. How's your preparation been? What have you been doing up in the last month or so in the lead-up?
17: Just been practicing quite a bit, working a lot on my putting over the last 2 years. That's kind of been the issue. So just sort of stripped back the putting and been working on that and worked very well today with a couple of good reads from Kat. So
16: got to throw that in.
14: Just, yeah, get that. Good work, mate.
17: Been playing comps down at Mandra with a couple of boys, a good group of boys we like to play down there with. So, and then, just practicing at Mount Lawley.
16: And what about when you work, get back to that putting? Because I know almost every listener, everyone, no one putts well. Everyone putts either bad or worse. What when you say you're working on it, do you work with chalk lines or mirrors or just lag putts? How do you actually go about that putting?
17: Happy, I've got every single piece of putting.
14: Don't we all?
16: What works so best for you? Line, what can't you travel line, with? What?
17: Mirrors. I do it all.
16: Oh, very good. Now, you're staying in Kalgoorlie. It can be a little bit of a
14: party central.
16: Or I was going to say dodgy, but

0: one of those MGIs, so that's been handy, because I actually don't have to do anything now. Jordan drives the buggy, and I just walk along, chat to a couple of people, and then tell him whatever club he's picked out the right one. It's great.
1: Well, it's funny you should say that. I had a guy, Cam Davis, who plays on the PGA Tour, and he works with one of my mates. And they couldn't work out, this is going back sort of 18 months ago, and they couldn't work out why he wasn't winning more. Like, he hadn't won, and, he's a great hitter of the ball, his stats were great, his putting was good. And they went through, then his diet was good, they went through all his flexibility and that sort of stuff. So they got like a pie chart. And one of the last ones was interaction and caddy dialogue. So it was the conversations, and every other thing he got a green tick, but his caddy at the time, I think still is, a guy called Andrew Shedden, who was quite a good player. I think he won a couple of times on Asia. He's a very conservative guy by nature, and Cam's a very aggressive guy. So he would get there and say, I want you to hit this, in the middle of the green. He goes, well, I can take this on. I'm going to. And he'd go, no, well, you can, but let's just hit in the middle of the green. And Cam would say, I'll show you. And then he'd hook it, miss it left, short side, make a bogey. So what they did was they got to the caddy aside, didn't tell Cam, and said, look, what we're going to do is you need your terminology has to be different. We want you to be more aggressive in the way you speak to him. So the conversation went, okay, see that bunker at the back there, which was middle of the green? I want you to hit a real strong, aggressive draw into that spot, to that bunker. And he go, yeah, I can do that. I can hit a real strong draw, aggressive into that spot. He won 2 weeks later. So it's fascinating how important that dialogue is. So have you had any blues, whether, Jordan, you've been caddying for Cat, because I think you've probably had more success than him sometimes when he's on the bag. How does that relationship go with your dialogue?
0: I mean, we keep it fairly simple. Obviously, I know Jordan's game pretty well, so does he knows mine well. We obviously play a lot of golf together, but I think, I mean, Jordan's very good at picking the wind, picking the club and everything, but I guess sometimes I'll just come in because I know him as a person, not just on the golf course. I know when he gets a little bit, you can see he's getting a bit anxious or getting a bit ahead of himself, and I just think it's hard to, as a caddy, sometimes step in when you can see that maybe a decision's been a little bit rushed, and because it's hardest to speak up, and then if it not go right, you almost feel guilty or bad for almost maybe causing the mistake. But I guess that's probably what we do well with one another, is we're not afraid to be like, well, just hang on a second, slow down, let's think about this, because it can be hard to do that. So I think that's what really works well for us. We sort of let each other do what we need to do, but speak up when we feel like we need to.
1: Have you got any little tricks of the trade? Like, if he's going too quickly, like fake a shoe tie up or something like that, just to slow him down? Or you got any?
0: Tell him to bloody slow down.
1: Just tell him. very good.
0: I'm back here.
1: Now, obviously we've got 3 days to go, but you've got yourself in a really nice position. What's sort of your goals over the next couple of weeks? Because you really want to try and peak the week of the Aussie PGA and the Aussie Open, because they're co-sanctioned, obviously, with the DP World Tour and obviously with the PGA Tour at the Aussie Open. So they're the ones that are real life-changing. So what have you got to do to peak on those particular weeks? Do you like to have the week off before or a couple of weeks before off, or are you going to play everything in the lead-up? How are you going to manage to peak on that particular fortnight?
2: I don't really look and try and think, oh, I want to peak at Oz Open. I think I just want to, play consistent and play smart. And I think that's going to come down to just, I guess being consistent. And, I'll play every event leading up to it. And it'll be good to have these first 3 weeks, and then the 2 week break, I can sort of look at what I didn't do too well and go from there. And then hopefully, that'll lead into the big four or the big three that are there.
1: Now, it's very hard to talk about yourself, but I'm going to ask you probably a couple of hard questions. So, first of all, for you, you've won multiple times. You're, top of the order merit in Australia. We need to get off Australia and on to the next, whether it be the DP World Tour or an Asia or to hopefully the US or a Korn Ferry. What do you do? I'll go the good part first. What do you do really well? What's the

0: strength of your game? What do you do really well that's got you to this level already?
1: I would say my ball striking. I think I'm not afraid to lay back as well off a tee if I don't like a tee shot and still be, you know, comfortable hitting 6, 7, 8 irons into greens and haven't given myself looks at birdies.
0: Okay.
1: I'd say that's my strength.
0: And then the hard question is, what's holding you back? What do you need to do better to get to that next level of golf?
1: I definitely think my putting just needs to be more consistent. Over the first year, I think, from a strokes gained perspective, I lost half a shot putting per round, and then year two, I lost 0.7 of a stroke per round. So if I could maybe sit at level, I'd be pretty happy with that. And then, just go from there.
0: Fantastic. Isn't it nice you can actually track that? I mean, the old days, like, you know, that sort of information wasn't available.
2: Yes, give you all the answers, which is nice.
0: No, it sure does. Fantastic. Yeah. Well, we thank you so much for your time, both of you guys. I know you've got a very, very busy week, so you need to conserve some energy. So have you eaten the steak sandwich yet, or is it coming?
1: No, it's coming.
0: Does it have beetroot on it?
1: No, that's a good call, though.
0: Oh, yeah, it's not a real steak sandwich. That's just
2: an Aussie steak sandwich.
0: Kate, you got to lift your game,
2: yeah,
0: all right?
2: Yeah, mate.
0: That's very important.
3: I won't be popping to Coles at 6:40
2: at night. Definitely under par.
0: No, I wouldn't go to Coles and do that either. Mate, have a great week for the rest of it, and we'll be watching your journey as we always do. We really appreciate your time here at the Golf Guys, and we'll talk to you after you've won the Australian PGA. How's that sound?
1: Well, that would be nice.
0: Awesome. Yeah, and just before we go, Kat, what's your next event?
3: We have WebEx Adelaide coming up in a couple of weeks, but that's all we've got on the schedule for the rest of the year. So very, very quiet.
0: Now, you ran second there last year, the year before?
3: Yeah, the year before I did well there. Good memories. So hopefully continue with those and maybe have another good week.
0: Who practices the most or the hardest out of you two?
3: Definitely Jordan practices the most.
0: Just thought I'd ask. That's awesome, guys.
3: It's also hard to compete with a golf nerd. So.
0: Yeah. Very good, mate. Thank you for your time. You go and enjoy that steak sandwich, and we'll talk to you soon.
2: Get some of that beetroot in
3: you. Debbie.
2: See you, guys. All the best.
0: Thank you. That was Jordan Doole and Kat Norris, two great young Australian
2: players. Mate, I must say, I do like my burger with a bit of beetroot, but I can't say the steak sandwich is common with beetroot. Is it a Mandurah thing? I don't think you could buy one in Perth with beetroot on it. Is that just Tappy's household, or is that
0: just my opinion. Yeah.
2: I make a steak sandwich.
0: It's got to have beetroot.
2: Hamburgers, yes. I can't say I've seen one with a steak sandwich. Maybe I'll try it this weekend. I'll give you some feedback.
0: Come
2: for
0: down.
2: Next week.
0: I'll make you one.
2: Oh, thank you.
0: I've got a beautiful steak. Good. I've got a tip for you too, guys, and for all our listeners.
2: Is it a cut or a shop?
0: It's one of your mob, you know, Gilbert's.
2: Yeah, they're good. They're around the place.
0: Yeah. So how's this? I'm standing.
2: Actually, the main Gilbert has diversified. The Gilberts in Perth actually aren't Gilberts anymore. The main Gilberts is actually Mandurah.
0: Well, there you go.
2: There's two. But that's the same family. The ones in Perth, same name, but different owners now.
0: Here's a trick.
2: So you've got the dinky die.
0: I got you. How's this? I don't think I've told you. I don't think I've said it on air last week. I'm pretty sure I didn't. But I'm standing there, and I love a steak. Like, I really do. I love a steak, and I love a steak, and I like a glass of red with it. So that's just my combo. And then you get you some chalky bullets or a bit of fruit.
2: Everyone knows that now. That's the go-to.
0: So anyway, so I'm standing at Gilbert's, and I'm looking down, and I see these two beautiful Scotch fillet steaks.
2: So I thought you were going to say tomahawks or something.
0: No.
2: Scotch fillets, yeah, they're good.
0: Just beautiful looking.
2: Good for steaks.
0: And I look down, there's two of them, and it was $41.
2: Oh, not cheap.
0: $71 a kilo.
2: Oh,
0: and I'm like looking at it, I go,
2: that's gold medal stuff.
0: I've got to eat it. I want it, but geez, it's going to leave a bad taste in the mouth. It's going to need a lot of chocolate. It's going to need a lot of chocolate after that.
2: Especially if it's no good.
0: So I'm standing there, and the guy beside me must have been reading my brain. Big guy, lot of tattoos, and like rough looking fella. And he goes, pretty expensive, eh? And I went, yeah. He goes, see the girl, when she walks through the back, just have a chat to her. He said, you've got to buy 10, but he said, you can get it for a lot cheaper. Just ask her.
2: That's right.
0: So the girl goes through.
2: Inside knowledge.
0: And as she comes out, I said, look, excuse me, I was just talking to the big fella there. And she said, yeah. He said, and I've seen the, you know, the eye fillet roll. I've never seen the big Scotch one.
2: Oh, okay.
0: And anyway, she goes, yeah. So she bought it out, and it was $130. And I thought, oh, geez. But when I looked at it, I said, she said,
2: you want eight steaks?
0: I think now I've got to do something with it. And she said, oh, what size do you want? Do you want thin? Do you want thick? And I said, oh, well, I gave it to the two fingers.
2: Yeah, they are.
0: And she said, so good, like an inch.
2: Yeah, you got to get the good size.
0: Yeah, and she said, yeah, I'll get the butcher to cut it up. So goes and cuts it up, cryovacs it all.
2: How much steak? Eight?
0: Ten.
2: Ten.
0: And it was
2: $13 a throw.
0: $13 a steak. It'll come down to $35 a kilo.
2: Oh, think of that.
0: How's that?
2: Ask the question.
0: Our bigger steak's better, and yeah.
2: No, excellent. That's good.
0: So I've got some now, and I put them into the freezer now. So when
2: you actually haven't had a steak sandwich with that meat.
0: Not a steak sandwich. Oh, I wouldn't wait. No, it's too good for a steak sandwich.
2: You deserve it, mate.
0: You get that other stuff. What's that other stuff?
2: Yeah, but poor houses.
0: Beat with a hammer, and what's that called?
2: Oh. I don't know. You're the steak. You put beetroot on your steak sandwich. You should know.
0: You're listening to the Golf Guys at Sport at 91.3. Plenty more on the other side of the break. Yes, welcome back to the Golf Guys here at Sport FM 91.3. I'm getting a little bit excited now talking about the WAPGA. And we've got the WA Open next week.
2: A few events coming up, and obviously we're heading off to Secret Harbour, which is probably the first time they've held something relatively big, and as we've discussed on the show some weeks ago when I was on deck, is take advantage of it, listeners, because it doesn't cost you to get in.
0: No ropes.
2: And, you know, potentially you could be, well, you'll be playing with people that play in the PGA and the Australian Open, and you could potentially be playing with or walking around with the Australian Open, Australian PGA winner. So, mate,
0: well,
2: get out there and
0: 2 years ago,
2: there we go.
0: There's Elvis winning.
2: Yeah.
0: Then he goes and wins the PGA, and then he's on the Live wins there.
2: Live, first game out. So
0: he's a billionaire.
2: It'd be good to obviously with Liv fading away a little bit. It'd be good to see him back in the fold with everybody else. And obviously
0: he's been a bit slow after his injury.
2: Yeah, no, he's
0: injury.
2: Mate, is that a coach change or just a obviously coaches change, not for any particular reason. They're just a long way away, and it's all hard to meet. But anyway, I look forward to having him back. But it's an exciting little period coming up.
0: It is indeed. And do go get up to Secret Harbour.
2: Oh, go and have a look.
0: Thursday through Sunday.
2: Mate, good spot
0: you can't
2: for
0: watch
2: a,
0: it on Fox. Take the kids.
2: Good spot for a nice bit of lunch and wine and nice food and stuff. Yeah. Just sit out on the balcony. I'm sure it'll be prime time viewing there.
0: Cause we'll have to get Sophie on. We had Sophie on the show a little while ago. She's now the new GM there.
2: Oh, really? Okay. She'll know.
0: So we might try and do that.
2: Definitely
0: next week.
2: Get down there, and I'm sure the weather will be nice. It should be beautiful.
0: If you're listening in, hello, Sophie. Hope the new job's going well. We'll continue last week. LPGA Tour. Your girl, Gino Tittical. She wins again.
2: Mate,
0: She's
2: tell you
0: a
2: what,
0: winning did, machine.
2: Mate, I know. Something took my eye, caught my eye. Very athletic. A German girl, Polly Mack. I think she was running second or third after two or three rounds, faded a little bit towards the end. I think she still finished top five or six or something. But have a look out for Polly Mack. Have a look at her. She's an absolute beauty, but you can just tell. I think she's probably one of the biggest hitters on the PGA Tour. Background, not so much, but I think she's going to be a future star. So have a
0: Polly
2: look
0: Mack.
2: For that name. Polly Mack. Watch out for her name over the next... And watch out for the next 12 months. Yeah, but she's said she's just, you can just tell she looks like she's going to beat the absolute life out of it. And good to have a look at. So have a look at her. But yeah, Mel, old mate from Gino from Thailand, still doing her stuff. And it was a great event.
0: Good to see Grace Kim finding a bit of form. Seventh of the other Aussies, Cassie Porter, Robin Choi, Gabriella Ruffles, all making a check. Lydia Ko, Hannah Green, the Bulldog, Steph Carricker, all missing the cut. So they're just a little off the Aussies.
2: Yeah,
0: Is the tide changing? Is it just sort of turning?
2: Mate, I wouldn't like to think that the girls in question, as in Hannah and Minji, are changing, because I just don't think they're at that age. But it seems to be a bit of a flow, and this year's been not great. I think Minji started the year at about 6 in the world. I think she's about 16 now. And Hannah sort of started off, and she creeped up, and now she's slid back a little bit. So, mate, I don't think so. I don't think the girls are past their day. Maybe a little bit of a lax period and have a little bit of rest over Chrissy.
0: Oh,
2: and
0: you
2: get
0: can't
2: back
0: play good
2: it,
0: all the time.
2: Get back
0: absolutely.
2: Into it.
0: On the PGA Tour, the Bank of Utah.
2: Yeah, well, you like the lava, mate, in the rough?
0: How's this?
2: I like it.
0: Austin Smotherman.
2: Imagine smothering every shot and being famous. He's so he had a bit out of a win.
0: Now, if you've got a kid or a grandkid and they're a scratch golfer at your golf club and their best score is 2 under and you think they're good enough to turn pro, look at this.
2: Don't do that.
0: 63, 62, 65, 68.
2: And didn't win by much.
0: Talking about Cam Davis, shot 67, 70, missed the cut.
2: Oh, there you are. So there you are. I'm,
0: so I assume it's mate, 72, still... so he shot 7 under through the 2 days and he's missed the cut.
2: Yeah, mate, I still think your theory's great and it takes all the emotion out of it. If you haven't played for WA or in the minimum, or haven't played for Australia,
0: don't
2: just
0: worry.
2: Give it up because it ain't going to happen for you.
0: Correct. On the Champions Tour in Pennsylvania, Steve Alker.
2: He's a man.
0: Unbelievable. Is that...
2: He's a machine.
0: 13, 15 times he's won.
2: Well, considering him as a journeyman for pretty much 30 years and just, mate, his wife would, must be the soul of the earth.
0: He had a can of Coke and a packet of chips when he started the seniors then?
2: No, not at all.
0: And he went...
2: And I think he actually got in because he just went to the tour
0: Monday
2: school.
0: Qualified.
2: He went to the school. Yeah, he didn't like... He didn't
0: no,
2: get
0: he didn't go
2: start.
0: To school. He didn't even get through that.
2: Oh,
0: he
2: really?
0: He went to a Monday qualifier. They have a four spot.
2: And have a look at him since.
0: And he got in. And if you then make the top 10, you get in again, he won.
2: I think won the Charles Schwab Cup first year. I think he finished second the second year. He's a great... And we call him, when he plays well, he's an Aussie.
0: And look at all these Aussies. These are all play and
2: make. They always make cash.
0: Richard Green, the post, finished fourth. Stuart Appleby, 8.
2: He was leading, I think, after
0: Arthur
2: round.
0: Hensby, 8. The school teacher, Michael
2: your
0: Wright,
2: mate, 26. The cart guy.
0: Greg Chalmers, Scott Hand, Steve Allen, Cam Percy.
2: Mate, does it, make you, does,
0: John
2: it,
0: Sennett,
2: does it make you want to play?
0: Well, no, well, not really, but what it makes me, what they were all at the same time playing on the US Tour.
2: Yeah.
0: So we used to watch the golf or do a golf show like this. We'd have 14 or 15 guys on the PGA Tour.
2: We never gave them any kudos, maybe just because they were sort of, you know, barely making cuts and all that sort of stuff. But certainly they held out, they made their time and obviously firing up as they got a little bit older. And
0: But they all won on the tour.
2: Yeah, no, appreciate tours. That.
0: Yeah, sort of in major events, not majors, but certainly. Well, I think that the criteria now is you have to have won 4 times on the PGA Tour.
2: Yeah, it's all changed,
0: or a major and another event. So if you just won the one major, you don't get a start in the seniors. So it's pretty full on.
2: Yeah, you have to be pretty good.
0: The Aussies are killing it. Well done to them. And we did cover the Aussie Senior Open. So that was all the results from last week. So, hey, I've got a little thing for you. I want to ask you, because you're a very clever guy.
2: Oh, mate, I hope you're not going to catch... You always throw things at me and catch me out. So here we go. Well, here we go again. Well, Lissy's going to catch me out.
0: No. So for all our listeners out there, how high should you tee your driver up?
2: You talking generically or me?
0: I'm just talking... What do you think is the best tee height that you should have? And what is it depending on for you?
2: Mate, I'm looking at launch angle.
0: Yes.
2: And I've always, you know, you've seen me with spin rates and stuff, and the spin rates have been a little bit high. So for me, and I think ball position's important for me as well, so ball position would have an effect on angle of attack.
0: Yes.
2: But for me, obviously, having the launch angle where I can get the ball moving upward, lower spin rate, so I can sort of get the maximum carry and the maximum roll that I can get. So, but how do I diagnose that for myself? Usually, you know, there's different coloured tees you can use. I use a white tee, which has got a certain height, and then I actually, it's funny how it's not overly scientific, but I actually put the white tee in the ground and I pull it up a fraction, and that seems to work pretty good for me. I find the higher tee, which I think is an orange colour or blue, I find that too high. So it's a bit funky, but I think everyone's a little bit funky. But I think, you know, you'll understand and you know the mechanics better than me. Yeah. So why does that work for me, I guess would be my question.
0: So without having a track man and seeing where you're hitting it on the face, which is very important.
2: Yep.
0: So generally speaking, this is generally, so if there are any pros out there, don't send me any bad emails and that sort of stuff. But as a general rule, if you're making contact below the equator of the club, so if you just go to the middle part of your club and you're making contact below the equator, the spin gets higher.
2: Higher, true.
0: If you hit it just above the equator, the spin comes down.
2: Because isn't the centre's not really the middle, is it? Is it higher? Or
0: like
2: still the centre?
0: I like to see it above
2: the centre.
0: Above the equator. Just call it the equator so it's half and half.
2: Yep.
0: So tee height-wise, you'd need to have at least half a ball above the top edge of your club to get ensure that you're going to do that. But if you hit it too high on the face, the spin goes through the roof.
2: Yep.
0: So to give everyone an idea, it's all about spin. It's all about spin.
2: Yep.
0: So if you swing the club at 80, 90, 100, 120, it doesn't matter where you, what spin, and you hit it, say, directly out of the middle of the club, right? If you're hitting down a little bit and the spin goes up, you lose distance.
2: Yep.
0: You hit it out of the middle of the club and you hit up a little bit, you lose spin, it goes further. So it can be up to 40 metres, depending on how
2: that's
0: approach.
2: Massive.
0: So I'm sure a lot of you guys there have, you know, experienced where you play golf on the Saturday and you rip a drive up the second and you're right next to a bunker. And then you play again on Sunday, you rip a drive and you're 40 yards short of the bunker and you think, what happened there? It's just actually the spin rate. So, interesting enough, I have my... excuse me. We are doing it live. I can't cut that out. Sorry.
2: Oh, mate, dump button around here.
0: No. So what I did, though, when I went out on my with my six clubs, I didn't have a big tee on me. So I got out there and I went, oh. So I had a small tee.
2: A little tee or just a wooden tee?
0: Just like I had a little, like an orange one.
2: Oh, they're small.
0: Yeah, yeah, because I haven't been playing any golf and I just went to the bag and went, oh, there's nothing in here. So anyway, so I had to tee it down low. And then I've hit this lovely tee shot, but it come out a lot lower than I normally would. It hit the ground a lot earlier than I normally would, but it ran out. Now, in a perfect...
2: And someone like you, you'd analyse that, wouldn't you?
0: Yeah.
2: Because that's your thing.
0: Yeah. Because I'm always coaching. We know that, you know, we want to carry it as far as we can and then get it rolling.
2: Because they roll as far as you can.
0: But what it does, though, for me, and I did that, obviously I had to play the, I think I did about five, six tee shots doing that. I actually wound up in a further position down the fairway, but I hit all the fairways. I didn't miss a fairway. Because obviously the ball's higher in the air and longer in the air if you've got a bit of a curl in it, if you can get it hitting down it. So what I did was basically, even though all the theory says, hey, I need to hit up, I need to launch it high, I need to bring the spin down, which is correct. If you get cooch running golf courses, which like Mandra is.
2: Yeah, it is, yeah.
0: And you can get the ball coming out a little bit lower without too much spin. So I'm not hitting it low by hitting down. I'm just catching it a little bit more towards the equator. I'll stay on top of it a little bit more. So I was probably hitting down maybe just 1 degree, but I wasn't allowing the spin to get up too high. It was running forever.
2: Beautiful.
0: So there's a little, not a bad way of playing. If you've been sort of hitting that shot and it's more for the better players and it's sort of curling a bit through the air and it's sort of getting you into trouble, maybe just take it down a little bit, stay a little bit more on top of it. And you might find you hit a few more fairways. You might lose a bit of distance if you're at a normal course, but if you get a hard-running course. So there you go.
2: Very good, mate.
0: Yeah, muck around. Where it hits on the face does make a difference.
2: Yeah, mate. And, of course, I know where you think I'm going to... Granny's talking about Christmas again, because you know I do
0: you
2: love Christmas. And I've got grandchildren all over the joint.
0: Yeah.
2: Now
0: got
2: about
0: you
2: one.
0: Going? How's the sleep?
2: No, I'm fine because the kids have moved out, but I've got another
0: one. Oh, you got
2: them
0: out already?
2: I've got another one due in 3 weeks.
0: How did you do that?
2: No, they just got a place.
0: So I thought that was going to be like a lock-in.
2: No, 5 weeks or 6 weeks, so...
0: Oh.
2: But no, the wife's already missing him, so...
0: I thought you were
2: going to be in a world. Yeah, we're babysitting tomorrow night, but anyway. But, mate, look, heading up to Christmas, and I know that the mums and dads, or especially mums maybe for their diehard husband golfers and kids that are always looking out for something, and I keep going back to this, but it's actually starting to really irritate me because I think generally golfers, their egos are a bit of a problem.
0: Absolutely.
2: And so I had a look at some stats, and this, again, just for those Christmassy people, and the only reason I bring it up now is because if you're going to mail order and all that, you know, it's like 2 months away, but things take time to get stuff done, so especially if you want to get a fitting and all that sort of stuff. So when should you consider having a look at the top end of your irons and changing it with a 7 and a 9 wood? Now, I don't need a 7 wood, I don't need a 9 wood. Tommy Fleetwood, Alex Fitzpatrick and Alison Lee off the LPGA use 9 woods, 7 woods. World number one, Scotty Scheffler, Ludwig Åberg. Ludwig Åberg's got to be one of the biggest hitters on the planet. Tommy Fleetwood, Patrick Cantlay, Max Homa, Tyrrell Hatton, our mate, Cam Smith, Jason Day, Phil Mickelson, all use 7 woods. Statistically, 3-iron carry 175 to 180 metres, which is actually quite a long way. Statistically, you should have a 7 wood in your bag instead of those clubs. Now, I'm still hitting the ball okay, and I am not much further than those yardages. In fact, probably maybe 10 metres. For a 3-iron, 165 to 170 metres, and again, there aren't many guys in my club that can carry the ball that far.
0: Not carry.
2: You should have... Now, this is carry. Forget about the roll stuff. So I'm being even nastier. you should have a 9-wood. So in your opinion, with speeds and stuff, is it really time for people to pull their heads out of the sand and say, you want to improve your golf, you need to start looking at 3, 4, 5, 6 LPGA, the common club, the first iron is a 6-iron. Now, you're a stats man, you're a speed man. Is there a point where a 3, 4, and a 5-iron are actually literally doing the same thing, and should we be changing things for Christmas?
0: Get rid of them.
2: Okay, I agree.
0: So first, I hate agreeing with you, but you are right.
2: Well, that's first time this year. That's good before we go. Well, it's only October.
0: I feel dirty. I don't have a shower. I feel dirty.
2: Oh, I like it, yeah. So, mate, what do they do? Is it too late to be fitted? Is there PGA members really busy? Is there someone at your joint that does that sort of stuff? Or?
0: The problem you've got is not with the fitting. It's actually then just
2: getting the stuff.
0: Yeah, and God help you if you're a left-hander and you want a 9-wood or a 7-wood.
2: Yeah, right, yeah.
0: We won't go down that horrible rabbit hole.
2: But, mate, interesting stats. So I think for those who are listening, and if I'm going to buy a new driver for Christmas, or I'm just, even if it's not a Christmas thing, because golfers buy stuff when they need them, just be mindful of where the scoring's occurring. And there's no doubt, I mean, my speed's still okay for an old dude, but I think majority of golfers, 3, 4, and 5-iron, there's not enough energy to project the ball high enough for the other clubs, and so therefore you've probably got 3 clubs where you could literally get rid of 2 of them or 3 of them and then dump something else in there. So Christmas tip, don't shove your pride in the back pocket somewhere and have a look at what's best for you.
0: Get a little 7 or 9 wood.
2: Yeah, mate. And so easy to hit too.
0: Granny, been a great show. Great to have you back in.
2: Thank you for having me.
0: We've got to finish up now. We've actually gone over time. We'll get into trouble.
2: Oh, anyway. That's good.
0: We're always getting into trouble. Next week, we will review the Western Australia PGA Championship and we'll hopefully get the winner on.
2: Got a few Christmas gadgets coming up too.
0: We might even try on the Thursday.
2: Chrissy gadgets I've got for.
0: We might even try and get someone in the studio because it's going to be here in Perth. Why don't we try and get one of the players in?
2: Good idea.
0: Yeah, we might try and get the winner.
2: Porta Rosa.
0: Oh, yeah.
2: No,
0: yeah,
2: I'm going there tonight. That's oh, good on you. That's a good incentive to get somebody in.
0: Absolutely. So we might do that. And then we obviously will preview the Western Australian Open Championship and review the WA Championship. Good night, everyone.
2: Should
0: hope you enjoyed the show.
2: All the best.
0: We'll talk to you all next week.
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6: Let's welcome our next guest, shall we? His name is James Aldring. It's been a very busy period for WA Racing over the winter. Belmont, we got through there without a hitch this year, and we're looking forward to the return at Ascot. It starts this weekend. It is the start of a wonderful period in WA Racing, and let's welcome our guest, shall we? James Aldring, the CEO of Perth Racing, who joins us on the show. James, good morning. Thanks for your time.
7: Yeah, good morning to you, boy.
6: This is an exciting time of year. If you love your racing and the return to Ascot, maybe before we talk Ascot and its return, James, just a reflection on the winter and how the track held up at Belmont in particular.
7: Yeah, I mean, the Belmont season was a big success for us, particularly in terms of the renovations to the grandstand. The club spent over the last 2 years a big end of $8 million to improve things, which included entire refurbishment of the members' floor, the restaurant up on that floor as well, installation of a lift, new owners and trainers facilities, complete renovation of the second floor for the general admission, and the installation of a $2 million super screen. And, I think all of us are actually surprised at how much of a difference it has made to the venue and also the reaction of patrons and participants to what Belmont now offers. So we saw 11% increase in attendance and 12% increase in F&B. Wagering turnover was up 18%. So, the customers' And obviously, as you mentioned, you know, the track played well and stood up well. I mean, we probably didn't have the toughest winter in terms of rainfall, but we still got through a few days where it got pretty wet. And so, yeah, very pleased with the way it all went.
8: I suppose that leads to the question, what's new at Ascot then? What are we looking forward to, you know, exposing this weekend?
7: So we have done some pretty significant renovation work on the old tote hall at Ascot to create a new facility for members, owners and trainers. So we very much look forward to showcasing the Tote Exchange, as it's known. And so that's probably the biggest change in terms of infrastructure. Track's looking in great shape. We had a couple of senior jockeys go around it on Tuesday for a couple of track gallops just to give it the once-over. Stewards have walked it, and they're very happy. So, and actually, probably the rain last night, I was actually just trying to work out before I came on exactly how much we got at Ascot, but it was probably just about the right amount to set us up really nicely for the weekend.
6: Still a bit more rain forecast between now and Saturday, and I guess there'll be a lot of eyes on the track rating at this stage. But I'm sure the course will be in great condition, and you really do have a great team there at Ascot, James, and maybe worth giving them a shout-out as they prepare for another busy season of racing.
9: Yeah, absolutely. You know, the team there, Brock and Matty Cork, they do a fantastic job. And obviously we've got a very big team of people that look after the track. I always say it's our most important asset, and if you don't get that right, then you put yourself under pressure everywhere else, and nothing else matters more than the state of that track. You want it to be as safe first and foremost, and then as fair as possible. So, really pleased with the way it's come up. It's got a good grass cover on it. I expect the rain last night will have tipped it into at least a soft five for now, but that's probably not a bad place to be two days before we go back onto it on Saturday. So expecting it to play really well, rails in a true position, and got a really good field as well for the first day of racing, and particularly the Max Simmons Stakes looks a good race.
6: Yeah, penultimate race of the day. For the sprinters over the 1,000 metres, race 9 of 10, a 10-race meeting coming up to return to Ascot. James Aldring with us, Perth Racing CEO, reflecting on the winter and looking ahead to what is a wonderful spring ahead. The headline of spring is the Pinnacles Carnival, which has been fantastic. The quality of racing over recent years has been excellent. James, how do you elevate it? What's the next step to elevate? Is it just the quality of horses, the quality of the participants, or is there something else you can do to elevate the Pinnacles even further?
9: I think with the Pinnacles, it all comes down to the quality of the participant, both equine and human. You know, these are the five Saturdays that we celebrate the very, very best racing that takes place in WA, really, with obviously the possible and notable exception of the Quokka that takes place in April now, but that's a relatively new thing for us. We've only had four of them. But the Pinnacles, you know, we get involvement from the champion trainers and jockeys across Australia. So the big thing for us is really chasing down the horses. The nominations, or first stage nominations, actually close this coming Monday on the 12th of October. But we've been actively pursuing a few of the big names that you would expect us to, like your Mr. Brightside, your Pride of Jenny's, those kind of horses that you know have a following and you know would shift the dial for the, I suppose, the attention that falls onto the Pinnacles. I mean, to be fair to the Pinnacles, it is at times it's the best racing in the world. It's the only Group 1 racing sometimes on a Saturday during that period of the year, so we genuinely are holding the best racing in the world at Ascot at that time, and the crowds have been great. You know, last year's Pinnacles crowds for the 5 days were up 15% year on year, and that's a tough act to follow again this year, but that's where we're pushing. You know, we want to get more people there, and it's interesting for us is what's really driving that lift in attendance is an increase in the number of young people coming to the races. And nearly 60% of our ticket bookers for the last carnival were under 30. And the average age of our attendees through the carnival is 33, I think. So it is becoming a venue that young people want to go to and engage with the sport, but also the lifestyle element of it, you know, the fashion. And it's a great venue. You know, we're very, very lucky with Ascot. It's got a really lovely blend of of history, but also good quality facilities, and that's something that we've continued to invest in.
8: When do you start to get an idea of who's interested, who's not? I suppose that straight as soon as racing's finished last year, I suppose, and the Quokka and all that, you're out there trying to talk to trainers and that. Have you got any indication of what response we might get this year?
9: Probably Tuesday morning. Next Tuesday will be a pretty good indication of exactly who's genuinely keen to come. Although it's probably worth pointing out that, you know, if they're not in by next Monday, that doesn't mean they're not coming. They have a couple of other opportunities to put themselves into the field. I'd say we're a fair chance of getting some very, very good nominations. And the most common response from all trainers is, it's not out of the question, but we want to see how we pull up through the carnivals over here first, which I suppose in many respects is as honest as they can be. You just don't know where you're going to be with your horse in a couple of weeks' time. But, we're pretty confident we're going to get some big names nominated, and then it's our job to keep trying to persuade them to prioritise Perth over other possible targets. We offer very, very good prize money. Our Group 1s are worth $1.5 million, which is well above the average in Australia. The East Coast have had probably slightly more success than I'd really like to have seen in the last few years. You want them over here and you want them to run really well, but you don't want them to win too many. But that then drives interest as well, to be fair. So it does then mean that you get other people going, okay, well, if they can do it, why can't I? You had horses like Libertad who came and won our Winterbottom Stakes, and he's now made himself into a stallion. So actually what's been really interesting is the way horses have held their form after they've raced here in Perth. I think some people believe that it's a real challenge to come across the Nullarbor and run and then maintain your form, but actually we've probably almost proven the opposite in some ways, in that coming over here and having 4 to 6 weeks over in the west, getting some sunshine, some beach training, and a complete change of routine has actually sometimes almost elevated horses' form. And they've continued to perform really well once they've gone back to the east coast. So that helps us. Be interesting to see who we might attract for a Perth Cup. Obviously, last year we had Apulia come over for Team Hayes and be very dominant over here. It'd be interesting to see if there's a horse of a similar quality that wants to take that path as well.
6: James, how significant is what Cosmic Crusader's doing at the moment? I mean, a Group 1 win, Turnbull Stakes, Willie Pike aboard, great moment for WA racing, even though it happens on the East Coast. Confirmed now for the Caulfield, and at last check was favourite for that race over the 2400 coming up. Cox Plate, we wait and see. But how significant is what Cosmic Crusader, what he's doing on the East Coast for WA racing?
9: I think it's huge. But for two reasons. One, just the profile of our racing. You know, the cerise and white colours of Peter's investments are obviously renowned already through Australia and even globally. At one point, Bob was the fourth sort of most successful owner on the planet, behind only the likes of Godolphin and Coolmore and Judmont, I think, were the three ahead of him. So, you know, Bob is a very, very successful owner with an awful lot of historically very good horses. So to have those cerise and white colours performing at the top level is great. But actually for the ratings of our races as well, it really, really helps. And it helps us to maintain our Group 1 and Group 2 quality races at the standard we need to, which is something under a lot of scrutiny at the moment. So he's doing an enormous service to WA racing from a profile perspective, but also from a ratings perspective. And he has to have an enormous chance in the Caulfield Cup. And he looks at just the right type of profile for that race, and it's really exciting, and I think there'll be an awful lot of people at Ascot on that day that are focused on the big screen, and I doubt there'll be a louder roar than for any race than for that one.
8: James, just the way the community is at the moment and the cost of living and petrol and all that sort of stuff, costs are just going through the roof. I mean, what's the health of racing light? I mean, we talk about the big prize money for these big races and that, but is that sort of getting into the provincial and country areas? How difficult is it at the moment, and what are the issues that you've got as a CEO to fix in racing?
9: From a Perth racing perspective, it is always challenging. From our end, obviously, the mandated wage increases are a huge cost to us. More than half of our costs are, are staff related, and on a day like Melbourne Cup Day, we'll have 1,000 staff working. So that does make it very, very challenging to make racing pay, and you're constantly walking that tightrope between trying to balance offering the best value you possibly can to your customers and consumers against not running at a loss. So that makes it very challenging for all events businesses at the moment. I think we try very, very hard to benchmark our pricing, both in terms of food and beverage, against other leading venues, and we always try to be just a fraction better value if we can, particularly for our members who receive discounts across everything they buy on course. And then, obviously, you do talk about the prize money. You know, that's not set by us, but that is a challenge. You know, prize money in WA has generally been pretty robust, but it's not seen an increase for 4+ years. Whereas, you know, and the cost of training and owning horses have obviously increased significantly in that period of time, as all costs have risen. So there is, as you're probably aware, the independent government review into the financial sustainability of racing and wagering WA, and one of the biggest things that it will be looking at is what is the overall funding mechanism for horse racing and all three codes in Western Australia, and is it appropriate and does it need to change? Like, the message that the industry, from a thoroughbred perspective anyway, has given that very clearly it does, and the biggest lever that needs to be pulled is a change in the rate of pass-through of the point of consumption tax. So that's the taxation and the money that government makes through wagering. And that's gone up nearly 3.5 times in the last 7 years. So government's taking $66 million more last year than it did 7 years ago from wagering, and that's directly coming from money that would otherwise have flowed through to the racing codes. So that's the biggest challenge for us, is really pushing that that message to government that racing is self-sustaining as long as you don't take too much out in the taxation that you, as you currently are. At the moment, they take 70% of the tax that flows through from point of consumption goes to government, with 30 going to racing, and we've been advocating it needs to be closer to 65 going to racing. And that's not, you know, that's not excessive when you consider other states. Queensland gets 80%, Victoria gets 50%, but that's obviously a much bigger pie overall that they're splitting. So that's a really key message that it, that needs to happen to make sure that racing's sustainable. Sorry, that was a very long answer to your question.
0: No, that's fine.
6: A relevant answer as well. So, yeah, that's the state of play when it comes to racing in this state at the moment, and clearly those numbers need to change for it to remain sustainable. James, thanks for your time. We can't wait for another season at Ascot. There's so much great racing ahead of us, and it all starts on Saturday. Good luck.
9: Thank you. Really appreciate that.
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1: Easter long weekend continues with more WAFL football before we get stuck into our Easter eggs and hot cross buns tomorrow. We're at Arena Joondalup, we're north of the river for West Perth and Claremont. The final game of the opening round of the season. And very much looking forward to today's encounter. It was an excellent day at Bassendean Oval. The reigning premiers flexed their muscle after half-time. Let's see what this game has in store. It's a very regular round one matchup. It's the fifth time since 2018 these teams have met in their opening game of season that they've been a part of. It is season 2026 today, and we're here for station sponsors Retrovision, Kevrick Australia, Cowden the Insurance Brokers, SKG Radiology, Greyhounds WA, and Around the Grounds is thanks to Freight Mart. Jacob Lansby with you. A great day yesterday, Good Friday footy. The winners, Peel Thunder over East Fremantle, Perth over West Coast, South Fremantle over Swan Districts, and the final game of the day, perhaps the best, as Subiaco caused an upset in defeating East Perth. Who will finish the round a winner? We'll have five teams with a win to their name, barring a draw today. Lovely conditions, sun is out, there's a few clouds around. It does have that feeling of an impending storm, but none forecast. Mostly sunny, 26 degrees. We've just had a terrific tribute to two greats of WA football. Bill Dempsey, who passed away last month, a champion of the West Perth Football Club, Ruckman, three-time premiership player, a Simpson Medal winner, and Dennis Cometti, the voice of football for so many. We look forward to this afternoon's contest. Tony McHale, Jacob Lansmere, also Chris Mitsopoulos and Matt Grublich, your commentary team, and very much hoping for a close finish to conclude the round. Our experts, Tony McHale, Chris Mitsopoulos, we're still about half an hour away from the start of this game. West Perth are out on the ground going through their warm-ups, and Claremont yet to emerge. Both teams were out on the ground for the pre-match ceremony to honour those two fallen West Perth greats, but Claremont have returned to the rooms. West Perth are going through their warm-ups down at the City End. I'll start with Chris Mitsopoulos, dual Perth premiership player, a big part of the Sport FM commentary team, and with South Fremantle ticking off a win yesterday, what do we see today, Chris Mitsopoulos? Afternoon to you.
2: Yeah, it's going to be a game of interest, Jacob. It's hard to really judge until we've seen the sides play a game, but I understand West Perth were well beaten in all their scratch matches. Claremont, when you look at their side, there's not much change other than, of course, Jai Bolton leaving, but it's pretty much Claremont of 2025. And similarly for West Perth, what I'm looking forward to seeing from West Perth is Jonah Brooks moving across from East Perth. I think this kid's got a lot of ability. And young Cohen Livingston, who started at Perth, went to West Coast, and he's going to be a good find for West Perth. So I'm finding it hard to really determine which side's going to win today, but I'll give my prediction as we go along.
1: The two teams at very different stages of their development. Now, Paul Sanzoni's taken over. It was a tumultuous year for West Perth last year. They haven't played finals since their premiership in 2022. They've missed finals 23, 24, 25. 2023 was the last year of Darren Harris's reign. He handed over to Jason Salasic. Salasic made it through a season and a half before he was marched out of the building unceremoniously in rather sensational scenes last year. Paul Sanzoni took the reins for the last eight games of the season. He won three of those, and that was enough to convince the West Perth board that he should be the permanent coach of the Falcons. He's been appointed for the next couple of years. So no finals for 3 years for West Perth. Claremont, on the flip side, 8 years in a row the Tigers have made finals, but premierships have eluded them. They haven't won a flag since 2012, so it's now 14 years since the Tigers last eluded. It is their centenary year, so there's pressure on Claremont to deliver in such a big year for their football club. Tony McHale knows a thing or two about centenary years. There was a story about champagne being put on ice at three-quarter time in a grand final in 1997. Tony, welcome to you.
3: Good afternoon, Jacob. Afternoon, Matty, Mitzi. Good to be here. I hate to start off on a negative note, Jacob, but I'm looking at the team lists on paper. And in my opinion, both of these teams haven't done enough to be genuine contenders this year. And I'm probably more so disappointed with Claremont, because I think Claremont have been contenders over the last 3 or 4 years, Mitzi, and they really, the end of the day, and the honest truth is, in my opinion, that they just haven't come up. And when you look at their team and you look at what's been added, whatever they've added, I don't believe is enough for them to genuinely contend, you know, in a grand final and potentially win a premiership. I hope I'm wrong, I see the same with West Perth, although West Perth were sort of at the bottom of the barrel last year and they've made some endeavours to improve. They had a change with their coaching. I think Paul Sanzoni's been absolutely sensational, the way that he's bought in, and it seems as though off-field and from afar, the culture that he seems to be developing in the football club, that the spirit of the club seems to have changed, and I think we'll see a very, very spirited performance. And when you think about it, Claremont should start favourites today, but I think, surprisingly, West Perth will well and truly take it up to Claremont today.
1: And recent history in this game, the opening game of the season, I mentioned it's the fifth time that these teams have met since 2018. All four of the previous games have been decided by 18 points or less. So they've generally started not much separating the two teams. I'll introduce Matt in a moment. We're in the pre-game here as part of our broadcast of Saturday afternoon, our first Saturday afternoon broadcast of the season. West Perth at home to Claremont to conclude round one. What's the pressure rating on Ash Prescott this year, Tony? I mean, he's an excellent coach. We reflect on his record, a winning final in every season. He's had two cracks at this Claremont job, but he's still yet to win a premiership. He's 0-4 in grand finals, and last year they missed a grand final by a kick. What's the pressure rating on Ash Prescott this season for the Tigers?
3: Couldn't meet a better bloke, Jacob, and you would think the relationships that he has with his players would be exactly the same, but in my opinion, it's immense in a way. And look, the reason what we've got to delve into here, Mitzi, is it on the coach or is it on your football manager at football clubs now? And we see it with AFL clubs where the list managers now are being questioned more or held to the responsibility of what they provide on the list. So do Claremont need to look a little deeper? Is it Prescott's fault that they don't have the personnel on the footy team to win a premiership? Is he good enough to get them across the line? In recent years, when the crunch has been on, they haven't been good enough to step up and take that mantle. But then again, do they, like the criticism I've made at the start of this game, Mitzi, saying looking at their team, it hasn't changed, and if anything, it's declined slightly. Is that on the football manager to ensure that he's providing a list that's going to be contenders? And the example I'll use is your club, Mitzi, the Perth Footy Club, where we know, and Brad Dodd gets a lot of accolades, having been at East Fremantle, then transferring to Perth, and we've seen the players they've brought in. We saw the win they had yesterday. And everybody, when you ask for their tips for the year, is Perth are certainly in the top three virtually on everybody's lips. So that's my point. Do Claremont need to look a little deeper, and are they doing the work, or are they backing in the youngsters? But then again, you can say, well, if they're backing their youngsters in, their Colts teams have been successful year in, year out, Mitzi. Mm. So where are those players that have come through with the success that they've had at Colts level?
2: Yeah, good question. A good question, Tony. And it does appear to me, too, that the list managers are the ones that really take the responsibility. And the coach doesn't seem to have the, I don't know, what say does a coach have in who they recruit? Because Claremont now for, I would say, 6-7 years, Jacob, you said 8 years.
1: Yeah.
2: With the list that they have had, they should have won at least one, two flags, in my opinion, and haven't been able to do so. And I'm with you. I'm looking at this squad, and it's sort of the same, mostly the same squad they've had for quite a period of time.
1: Only one graduating Colt from last year, and we know they're so good at integrating their juniors, their young men into their senior system, but Samson Jennings Hopkins is the only member of their Colts premiership team who's been given a debut first up. They always have a strong catchment area, Tony. We always recognise that with Claremont. Young talent's not going to be a problem. Jai Bolton finishes up his waffle career, having played 182 games, won a couple of Sandover medals, a modern-day great. But they've still got two Sandover medalists in their side, in Bailey Rogers, Cullen England. They're now the co-captains of the Tigers, which is exciting for those two. And their top-end talent is still pretty good. But the clock is ticking on some of these players, isn't it? The players we just mentioned and a few others.
3: Yeah, you know, like the immediate player that comes to my mind is Bailey Rogers. Every time we've called one of their games, and we've called a few through each year, is that he's always finishes up, you know, in a real dogfight and virtually bruised and battered, and you just wonder how long he's going to stand up. Question I'm going to throw back at you and Maddie is that there's always been this conjecture around about Jai Bolton, his influence within the group, whether it be positive or negative. And, you know, I don't know for sure and certain, and I would imagine that you guys don't either. But what difference do you think it'll make not having a Jai Bolton? We're all well knowledged on his football ability and his prowess and what he's achieved in his career. But will he make a difference either being there or not being there?
1: Well, it's a good opportunity to introduce Matt Grubelich, who's now working alongside Jai Bolton. On Before the Footy on a Saturday morning, it was Bill Monaghan in the chair, East Fremantle coach this morning. Matty, welcome to you. What do you make of no Jai Bolton for the Tigers this year?
4: Good afternoon, listeners. Looking forward to the game. It is interesting, isn't it? Because, and just speaking to Jai on Before the Footy a couple of weeks ago, he is so knowledgeable on the game, understands it really well, has a good rapport with his teammates. No doubt, at the end of last season, when Claremont were looking to push for a premiership, during finals time, they all wanted to do it for Jai. And maybe that's too much of a focal point. Maybe they were looking for him a little too much. Maybe it was too Jai Bolton-centric. Does this free them up a little bit in season 2026, where it becomes, well, a little bit more of a team-oriented game? And I'm not saying that Jai was being selfish or anything along those lines, but when you are that good of a player, when you demand that much respect, your teammates can tend to look for you maybe a little too much at times. So does it free them up? I think that is the question. That's what's going to be answered across the course of this season. Those are my thoughts leading into this game.
1: Well, great to have Matt along as part of the call team. Matt and I will call the action, and our experts are Tony McHale and Chris Mitsopoulos. Claremont out onto the ground. Interesting looking jumpers. They've got the gold sort of running on the armpit of the jumper, down the middle of the jumper, as they prepare for their first game, first hit out of the season. Their pre-season form wasn't encouraging. We mentioned West Perth's wasn't much better, but we know pre-season form doesn't count for much once the ball goes up in the air in about 15 minutes, Tony.
3: We're talking about new players. I just watched Claremont run out, and I saw the number 28, and I thought, that's Van Roo in the place for Melbourne. They're almost twins.
1: Well, yeah, that's his younger brother. Mm. Sam, there's another one coming through who's the biggest of the lot. Benji, he's a ruckman. He's just been in the State 18s program, so he'll be another one that we'll see. But, yeah, Jacob Van Rooyen had a breakout game for the Demons a few weeks ago, and Sam's had to bide his time. He didn't play a senior game last year, but he did kick 40 goals in the reserves, and he starts round one as a focal point. They've gone quite tall because they've got Gowdy and they've got Hunter down in that forward 50. So with dry conditions, it's a lovely day here in Joondalup. Not much of a breeze either. I'd imagine that the talls will dine out for both teams.
3: I think you asked me as well about the pressure on Ash Prescott. We're just seeing it now. Just noticed he's getting a ball patch right in the centre of his head.
1: When did you get your first ball patch, Tony?
3: He's feeling the strain.
1: When did you get yours, Tony? Oh, one minute into the first game of your coaching career.
3: Yeah, I reckon 95, Jake.
1: And then they just steadily fell out there from there on. And that's a four-time premiership coach saying that. So imagine how Ash feels, having lost four grand finals, having been so close on a couple of occasions. Terrific player too, wasn't he? He played for Claremont. He played AFL football for Richmond and Fremantle. So a decorated career as a player into coaching. But it's a bit like Ross Lyon. Everyone talks about Ross and is he a good coach or not? Well, if you don't have the title of premiership coach, there's always going to be a sense of unfulfillment there.
3: Always going to be the butt, isn't there? You know, like he is a good coach, but he never won a premiership. That's generally the comment, Mitzi.
2: Yeah, no doubt about it. That's what makes you apart from others, that you've won a premiership. But let's look on the other side, Tony. West Perth. Mm. Their best players are still there. Elder statesman, if I can say that. You know, I just had a look.
3: Can I jump in on you?
2: You can jump in on me.
3: It's a habit, isn't it?
2: It is a habit, but that's all right.
3: Where's Nelson and Black Hat?
2: Well, this is what I'm going to ask you. I just had a look. Between them, they've played 550, 560 games. Yeah. And they're both in their 30s now, 32, 33. You've got Keitel in his 30s. They're still their best players. But I would think at the moment that... with Nelson in particular, you want someone like a Kane Bevan to really step up this year. He showed signs last year, but they need these. They're the players that they need to step up. They've brought back Connor West after a year off, but you know you can't rely on Black and Nelson to be your prime movers all the time, and I don't think that's going to happen this year. And interestingly, and I wonder if he does start, Nelson is listed as starting on the bench. Now, there was some suggestion that he may not have even got a game.
1: Yeah, a few people close to the West Perth camp suggested this week that there was discussion at match committee as to whether he'd play. Now, Shane Nelson's played 109 consecutive games. He hasn't missed a game through injury or form. Probably hasn't missed a game through

0: Anzoni, and particularly being a, let's say, a young or an inexperienced coach, to handle a situation like that, you need to be really careful. And really now he's put himself under pressure to an extent where Black and Nelson are nominated and they're going to play the year. If somewhere along the line you would hate to see either of those two players be dropped to the reserves, yeah. You've got to ask the question, if they're going to be dropped, is it that when they announce their retirement? Because there's no value those two boys going back playing reserves at their age now. So it's a delicate situation. Hopefully they've put some time and thought into it and they do have a plan in place should it be that they lose form and, you know, they need to exit the league team.
1: Just before we clear our first break, the thoughts there of Tony McHale and Chris Mitsopoulos, our experts, no strangers to premierships and successful sides during their playing and coaching journeys, in particular for Tony. I just thought I'd go through the list, West Perth. So Black's 34 at the end of the year. Knott's 33, turning 34, middle of the year. Shane Nelson's 32, he turns 33 next month. You've got Sam Rotham, who turns 30 in a few weeks, actually. So there's all players. Tyler Keitel's 30. He turned 30 in February. So that's a number of 30-year-olds on your list. You don't see in the modern era, Tony, too many 30-plus-year-olds, and particularly that many in a waffle team.
0: Yeah, it's really a sad plight in a way that, you know, does this come back to the development? Now, you know, we spoke a few moments ago about Claremont have had the best breeding ground in the waffle competition for many, many years, yet we'd made comment about there's not many players showing at the moment that are on their list. I know what we need to be careful of is that some of them have been drafted and they're not here anyway, but when you look at West Perth's situation, then again, you know, we question maybe Claremont's role from a list management point of view. Do we question West Perth's management regarding their development and their development of their juniors and what's going on in that area? Because there will be a mass exodus, unfortunately, all at once, and it's going to be a very, very big hill to overcome.
1: They've been a successful club, West Perth. They've been based north of the river at Joondalup since the early 1990s. They've won numerous premierships, five in the time they've been based out here north of the river. We might find out a bit about the work they've done in their recruiting zones over the next few years. Jacob Lansby, Matt Grubelich, alongside Tony McHale, Chris Mitsopoulos. It's our second game of the opening round. We're at Arena Joondalup, HIF Health Insurance Oval for West Perth and Claremont. We're off to a break, and when we return, the lead-up to the first ball-up of this round one fixture.
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1: We're here at Arena Joondalup for the final game of the opening round of the 2026 Waffle Premiership season. It's been an excellent start. Four games on Good Friday that all had their own levels of intrigue. What does this game have in store for us in beautiful sunshine north of Perth? West Perth looking to start this season on a winning note, and Claremont looking to set themselves up for yet another tilt at a premiership that has eluded them over recent years. We must say, now we love being outside in the Wynn and Dempsey stand here at Arena Joondalup, but we're in the brand spanking new broadcast boxes. Now, there was a bit of jostling for this box, and I'm not surprised, Chris Mitsopoulos, because this is prime viewing. We're just forward of the members' wing, and we've got a beautiful vantage point to look out. There's plenty of space, and you can understand why there's a few people looking at us sideways next door thinking, I'd love a little bit more space that you've got. It's nice to be in this beautiful, spacious new box here at Joondalup.
3: Fantastic, isn't it, Jacob? It's a beautiful box. It's in the perfect position for the commentary team. Now, it's probably up there with some of the best we've had. I mean, it's fantastic. It sort of beats the days when we used to call off the back of a truck somewhere in Killarney.
1: Absolutely.
3: But no, Geraldton. Very good. Very good. It's a lovely box. And as you said, we had to kick some people out to get our box, which is we're entitled
1: to. We've made enemies, though.
3: But we've made enemies now. But no doubt it'll be something that we look forward to coming to Joondalup each week.
0: Yeah, very, very good joke. About time they treated us with some respect.
4: Can I put a request in to West Perth? Can we get a mini fridge in here? There's a bit of space behind us.
1: That's true, actually. That's an oversight from the West Perth people. Clint Rudd, that's a memo. I'm sure he'll listen back to this. The footy boss, someone you've had a bit to do with, Tony. Just give him a ring during the week and say any chance of a mini bar.
0: Sensational job, Clint. Keep up the good work.
3: Tony, I want to ask you a question. Now, we've got the Eagles playing at 4:15 today. They are now a very watchable side, and a lot of people, I've noticed, have put their Eagles

0: Eagles jumpers back on, their T-shirts back on, their hats back on. But we've got a game there at 3.30, starts at 3.30. Do you think a lot of people are staying home either to watch it on TV or go to the game? And that's why we've got a good crowd on this side of the ground, grandstand side, but this smattering of people on the other side, Tony.
1: I can't understand it, Mitzi. I touched on it yesterday at the Bassendean game. Is it... Why, you know, when you've got 4 days over Easter where you can fixture and sell your brand and your product, and you have four games on a Friday, on Good Friday, and then you have one game on the Saturday and you've got Sunday and Monday free, I just can't understand it. And then to add insult to injury is all of the waffle games have clashed with AFL games, you know, particularly our two home teams. So I just feel as though somebody needs to be held responsible, and they certainly should do an immediate review of the fixturing, particularly over Easter. And it just smacks of clubs saying to the commission or to WA Footy that, you know, we want to get some free time on at Easter. Well, my answer to that is you've just had 6, 7, 8 months off. Change the fixturing completely and even don't start on Easter if you're going to fiddle around with it in that manner. But I think it's a golden opportunity. We've seen it many, many times. I would have thought that if I'm doing fixturing, the first thing I'd do is fixture games that aren't going to clash,
0: yep,
1: with our two home AFL teams firstly, and then work around that. But in my opinion, you know, you can say what you like about the crowd this side of the ground. It's just disappointing that there's a spattering of people on the outer. And, yeah, it's disappointing, and there's no doubt that people would have enjoyed Easter Saturday lunch and, you know, either gone to the AFL game or they're going to sit home and watch it on TV, which takes away time. And as I mentioned, I was dirty myself yesterday that by the time I walked in the door and was fortunate enough to get the last 5 minutes of Fremantle's game, which was exciting, but I'm dirty the fact that I missed the whole game.
2: Yeah, I think I got home for the last minute. So I saw Alex Pearce's desperate smother that saved the game for the Dockers, and that was the highlight of the game, no doubt, with the way it finished. Tracy's goal a couple of moments before that. Well done to Fremantle. Good luck to the Eagles today. We certainly want to see our AFL teams do well, but surely there's got to be some sort of understanding from WA Football and from the AFL that, yep, let's not clash. Let's have two good products. And Milan Murdoch's been a talking point this season because he's come straight out of the waffle and been flavour of the month. Yeah, we need to continue to support the waffle and try and get people through the turnstiles. It's a beautiful day. It's a long weekend. There is plenty of kids here with their own footies. They'll be out there kicking them around at quarter time, half time, three quarter time, and after the game. We've just seen West Perth finish their warm up. Claremont down at the northern end of the ground and only a couple of minutes away from the start of this game. Number of new faces for West Perth mentioned, their recruitment zone and what they're bringing through. There are two father sons out here today. One who didn't particularly play for West Perth, but he's actually part of the coaching group now. But someone you had a bit to do with, Tony, Josh Wooden's son, Jack, is part of the team today. Won the reserves best and fairest. And Jaden Rigol, who's the son of Kim, wearing his dad's old number 38. He played a bit of senior football in the back half of last year. So there's a couple of players out of their cult system that are coming through and are hopefully part of the future.
1: Yeah, fantastic. Josh Wooden was well known. He was an unbelievable player, Josh Wooden. He had
0: a
1: massive tank.
0: Yep.
1: Him and Callum Chambers at the time were two players, you know,
2: off the bench,
1: that worked very hard to get on the AFL list, which we had a pretty good team during that period. But yeah, it's great to see his young bloke. And his young bloke has been regarded as being watched as an AFL prospect. Is that true?
2: Potentially. Mm. Yep, certainly one to watch. Now, players moving to positions. Five on the interchange for the respective teams as per the AFL rules, which have floated down to waffle level. Let's get our experts' predictions before Matt and I give ours. Mitzi, who wins today to finish round one?
0: Well, I'm going to go with West Perth. Home ground. I think that they can match Claremont in the midfield, and I think with Keitel and Livingston up forward, they can kick a winning score.
1: I think West Perth will play with a lot of spirit today, and I think that Paul Sanzoni will create a great culture at this footy club, but by rights, the class of Claremont should show through in the end.
2: The final countdown's getting a run on the the mic here over the speaker. Matty, your tip. I'm tipping Claremont as you get us underway. It's West Perth and Claremont here at Arena Joondalup.
3: Hey, Claremont for mine too. It was Sprigg flying high. Eastland stayed to ground, got the tap, and now fight for the footy. Over the ball is West. Kick smothered. Eastland gets it away with a big left foot up high. De Lacy, strong contested mark. Took it well at right half forward. Plays on with the hand pass to Rogers. Kicks inside 50 into the pocket. And it's a spore from Gowdy across the line. That's all he could do because, it was Sam Rothen in his way. So we've got to throw in right forward pocket for the Tigers.
1: I'd be interested, Mitzi, to see how Hunter and Gowdy combine up forward this year and particularly today.
3: Gowdy goes to the ruck, wins a clean hit out to Main Waring, wheels around, fakes one way, then the other, check side towards goal. It's not going to make the distance, fight for the football, and it's seen across the line for a minor score. First score of the afternoon goes to Claremont a minute into the opening term.
2: Yeah, Claremont won the toss. They pointed to the northern end. That seems to be the end that the wind is affecting. Looking over at the windsock, Connell Lynch had a fumble from the kick-in, recovered for the Falcons, pokes it beyond the defensive 50 to Alexandre, premiership teammate. Nathan Alexandre for West Perth, just beyond his defensive 50. Kick up the line, it's well positioned for Gwodnin. Enough depth on the kick, and that's a front-on contact. It was a mark first. I'm not sure why the umpire's whistle was so delayed. Makes it a hand pass away to the run of West. Good to see him back. Straddles the boundary line on the broadcast swing. Kicks West Perth inside 50. Holding front position was Peace for Claremont. Not paid the mark and not paid a free kick. Hardesty comes in to tie it up. Centre half forward here for West Perth. Their first venture into attack. One behind plays no score. Claremont's way after about 90 seconds.
3: Oh, back into it we go. Claremont another clearance here, this time through England. Undecided, so holds onto the footy for an extra couple of seconds. Sees De Lacy out wide. It's a two-on-two foot race. It's going to be one out here by Malvogue, but it reaches the boundary line first. So what will it be? A throw-in.
1: Just an interesting, Matty. Claremont gone quite tall forward with Waterman, Gowdy, Van Ruin and Hunter all as
0: big boys, aren't they?
1: Yeah, four spots in their forward line, so they're quite big.
3: Yeah, they are. That's could be a three-headed monster there, but it also could cause them some issues with mobility. We'll find out across the afternoon as Claremont another clearance through Rogers. The snap off one step, bouncing ball. Gwodnin had to work for it. It didn't bounce up for him, and that gives an opportunity for Van Rooyen. Now over the football is Josh Rotham.
0: Gone.
3: Hands out, he's tackled. It's going to be holding the ball, so he made no attempt at ground level. He was on his back and pinned to the ground by two Claremont players. Van Rooyen will receive the free kick from about 45 metres out at right half forward.
1: Youthful energy from Van Ruin. He contested the mark, ball hit ground level and competed very hard to eventually win this free kick.
0: Big lad. First time I've seen him. As you said, he's almost a spitting image of his brother.
3: Yep, Sam Van Rooyen. He kicked 40 goals in the reserves last season. Didn't crack a league game. Played a couple in 2024. Kicks it from the pain of 50 and it's travelling through the air. It's to the near side and way too far to the near side. Out of bounds on the full. 3 minutes into the opening term, Claremont lead by a point.
2: Clearances seem a factor already. Claremont are dominating around the ball. They haven't been penalised yet, West Perth, on the scoreboard. As play restarts with a long kick back into play from Gwodnin. Clears the defensive 50, off hands to the outer side. England's after it. Kept alive by Bevan of West Perth. Tackled and forced towards the boundary line. And it goes over. There was no disposal in there, so no last disposal free. It'll be a boundary throw-in.
0: Should be remembered, no Luke Meadows or Noah Pegoraro playing for West Perth today.
2: Meadows should be back in the next week or two. Had a very serious foot injury last year. Sprigg doing the ruck work, beaten by Eastland of Claremont. Spills down to England, who hacks a kick inside 50. Van Rooyen rises, hands to it against Josh Rotham. Spills down to the former West Coast Eagle, and then he's just about slammed into the ground by three Claremont forwards. He's picked up by his teammates. Josh Rotham, ball up at centre-half forward. First score of the game going to the Tigers. One behind plays no score. Bevan loses it in a tackle for Mainwaring. Spills back to him. He's trying to get a kick ball on his backside. He just had to hand pass it out in the end. And the ball shinned towards the boundary line. Kept alive only momentarily. Gwodnin tapping the ball across the line for a boundary throw-in.
0: All the territory with Claremont so far in this game.
1: Conditions, Mitchy, what do you think they're doing or favouring?
0: I think it's just going across the ground, Tony. No real favourite end.
2: 4.5 minutes without a goal. Gowdy decisively off body spills back to Sprigg of West Perth. Just throws it on the boot in hope. And a mark taken, fall into ground, not 15. trying to claim the mark there was Bailey Banfield, now in the number 20. Emerging west for West Perth. Hand pass to his outside, and it's kicked along the wing towards that outer side. In front, juggled mark. It'll be paid to the first gamer. Samson Jennings-Hopkins gets involved for the first time for the Tigers.
3: Yeah, it wasn't the best of kicks, so made Elliott work. Then he had to go back there and get it. Bevan comes through, gets the intercept for West Perth. They've got the numbers through the middle of the ground here. If they can be clean with it, but not enough. Aaron Black comes through, saving grace. And now they're on West Perth, hitting up the target of Tyler Keitel, the reigning Bernie Naylor medalist. He was the best and fairest winner last season, so it was nice to see Wooden through the midfield hit him up and reward the lead.
1: Deserved kick to Keitel.
0: Yes,
1: because I thought there were two blatant free kicks where Clemon were holding West Perth players, so Keitel on the lead will be kicking from 55.
3: Yeah, it'll take his best, but we know he's got the distance in the legs. Slight angle, kicking to the southern end. No, he elects to try and hit it to the hot spot. A fly juggling attempt nearly for West Perth, but Claremont with the numbers in defence, and they'll look to clear it out through Elliott. And now England has some time. Looks inboard, stops, actually props, then the kick up the wing. Gowdy one on two. Did well just to create a contest, and the ball's seen across the line by Rotham. It was Sam who just chose not to pick it up, and we'll have a throw-in on the outer side.
0: Looks a bit tentative there, Gowdy. Must have copped a little corky.
1: Looked a bit bare at ground level, and that's what I'm talking about having the four tools.
0: Yep.
2: Big off-season for the Rotham. Sam and Josh both became dads within a day of each other. Kick up towards half-forward for the Tigers. Slips down to ground level. Involved was Rigol for West Perth. Involved here, Brooks through midfield. And now Bevan. Hand passes forward to the centre line and gets it back in a 1-2 as he kicks West Perth inside 50 to a one-on-one. Gets to the back. Declan Hardesty leads in the race. He's forced down and a good tackle by Keitel. Have a ball up at right full forward for the Falcons.
1: Well, again, that forward move came from defence. Yep, missing the ball, hit the ground, and West Perth is showing
0: some good run and overlap.
1: Yeah.
2: Very Keitel conscious. It's Livingston, who just unopposed, took it out of the ruck, hand pass to Damada, who fumbled. Damada then becomes the tackler. It's a robust one and forces his opponent into the arena Joondalup turf. That's Declan Hardesty. Ball up in a similar position, right full forward for West Perth. One behind plays no score. Clemont lead, first turn.
3: Well, the umpire's slipped over. Just getting a kick away was Hinder, only as far as Hardesty, who just puts it on the boot. Nearly worked out to Mainwaring. Dropped the mark. All over him was Lynch. Coming through nicely was Banfield. Picked it up, got it to Rogers. It was Waterman, rather, on the left, bouncing ball. And there comes the lasso from the umpire, first of the afternoon. So it's a West Perth free kick at right half back. Looking to inbound Sam Rotham. Just puts it high. Livingston the target. Out the back though. Juggling mark by Bailey Rogers, who plays on. Has some time on the 45. Now elects to go to the fat side of the ground. Does he get it to Banfield? No. A big spoil came in from Malvogue. Did well. Bouncing ball though. Hard for him to find. Mountford over him. Now coming through Claremont, Banfield gets the hands and then almost to no one, but Alvarez did well enough. Over the top now, here go Claremont inside 50 on the lead, too far, overhead. Ball in dispute, ends up in the hands of Waterman, puts it on the right boot and way off, out of bounds on the full. 8.5 minutes into this opening term. A little scrappy here, Claremont still just that 1 point lead, scoring the only behind in the game so far.
2: And two out on the full, so they've had three opportunities for one behind.
1: Forward connections from both sides have been a little bit wayward.
2: Ball brought back in beyond the defensive 50. That's a strong mark to the Tigers. It'll be paid. Damady got there to try and spoil, but it's going to be coming back inside 50 here for Claremont through Alvarez. Deep kick towards full forward, and up goes Sam Rotham. Terrific defensive mark. It had too much on it for Hunter, who was the target. And now another chance for West Perth to exit defensive 50. The kick was not as good as the mark. It went over Connell Lynch. It was a little dinky kick into the back pocket, over Lynch's head, and it bounces out of bounds, which means Claremont get a ball in the right forward pocket.
1: Both sides have been a bit rusty with their skill level.
0: Yep.
2: Experts Tony McHale, Chris Mitsopoulos. This first quarter for station sponsor Retrovision. Eastland being held, won it down. Plenty of numbers around this ball early. Fed back by Spivey, back at Claremont this year. Scragg was a Tigers player as he released the hand pass. Banfield taken over the shoulder, and he'll win a free kick. Tackle was over the neck, and a free kick to Bailey Banfield, son of a gun for the Tigers.
3: Darting away, they're on the attack now. Claremont once again into the pocket. Eastland, well, was he chopped? No, says the umpire, and the ball spills out of bounds, so we'll have a throw in. At right half forward, about 45 metres out from goal.
0: Well, they're under pressure, West Perth, because territory has been with Claremont, but they've held firm in their defence.
1: Scoreboard's looking a little dry, boys.
0: It's supposed to have high scoring, Tony.
3: Well, we saw a high scoring game yesterday. The umpire's pulled out a free kick here, and it's going the way of Ollie Eastland of Claremont, and he'll kick it from a similar spot that Van Rooyen had it earlier in the game.
0: What a great servant he's been for Claremont, Ollie Eastland. He's
1: a very durable
0: player, isn't he?
1: Been very consistent.
0: Yep.
3: Well, he had the most free kicks out of anyone last season. Plus 24 on the second best as well. He winds it up from 52 on the left. Piercing ball towards goal. And it's a beautiful kick from Ollie Eastland, who puts Claremont on the scoreboard for the first time in 2026. For a major, 1-1-7, Claremont leads West Perth, yet to score 11 minutes into the opening term.
0: Yeah, very well done, Ollie Eastland. A free kick from a stoppage and was able to drill it through. So we needed that goal because we'd been going 10 minutes without any real flow in the game. But it's Claremont at the moment probably winning because they're winning around the contest. They're winning ground ball. West Perth, when they do get clean ball, have been good with their run and overlap. But as Tony said, when they do go forward, some of their connection other than that one time with Keitel hasn't been as good.
1: Unusual kick, Jacob, wasn't it? He ran around on an arc and actually speared it, yep. almost like a stab pass. It went low and fortunately for Claremont, straight.
2: Gowdy's just having some attention. You mentioned he copped a blow earlier in this term. He's just taken a seat. The physios are chatting to him. Doesn't look all that serious. Claremont winning around the stoppages. Rogers gets it back and kicks the Tigers to the outer wing where so much of this game has been played. Lunging spoil. Excellent fist from Josh Rotham. Lunging from behind to put it up onto the grass bank. It was on Bullez, who's playing his first game for the Tigers, and the ball's out of bounds between wing and half forward.
1: Controlled territory, haven't they?
0: Yeah. And they're winning those stoppages all the time, Tony.
1: Notice I'm using all those fancy...
0: He's very good.
2: I'm glad that goal was kicked, Tony, because you're actually going to put on the lime green and go out there as a runner and actually direct them towards the goals. Bailey Rogers has been busy early for Claremont. Wins it from the source, rushes it on the boot. It was touched in transit. Skips towards half forward for Claremont. Over the ball here, Lynch of West Perth. His hand pass went into body. Spills back to Guadnan. He's forced to ground. Plenty of numbers. It's a scrappy old start to this game. Not many clean possessions. Fed out by Lynch. Robus was there for the Falcons. Claremont hunting this ball. They've nudged it towards their goal without a disposal, but it comes to a halt 30 out directly in front. There's about 20 players in Claremont's attacking 50. Muzica's involved here. He'll be hoping to get his hands on the Burley. Thrown up. One down by Van Rooyen, doing the ruck work. Coming through Sam Rotham. Won the clearance, but coughed it up. Involved Rogers. Oh, England, a hospital hand pass from Bullez. Put him under the pump. He stayed down, Callan England. Rogers strong. Gave it to Alvarez at close quarters. His kick smothered. Went straight up into the air. Not a lot happening here, folks. I think we're going to get a ball up. There's so many numbers. Eventually it spills out. Bullez throws it on the boot for Claremont and bounces it out of bounds. Deep at right full forward. It's living at Claremont's end. That's the tale at the moment, but it's not pretty. Claremont 1-1-7. West Perth yet to score. We play 13 and a half minutes of the first term for station sponsor Retrovision.
0: The breeze has slowly shifted towards the end that Claremont are kicking.
3: Eastland taps it down beautifully to Headland. Just puts it high to the top of the goal square. One-on-one contest. Van Rooyen couldn't take the mark. West Perth with the numbers. Inverarity in a bit of trouble. Just got a hand pass away in the nick of time. And then Rotham, well done. Tackle across the boundary line. It was Sam. So we'll have a ball up, or a ball in, rather. Left forward pocket for Claremont.
1: Confirms, Mitzi, confirms territory.
0: Yep.
1: 9-2 inside 50 is Claremont's favour.
3: So the umpire throws it back in to play. Eastland takes it out of the ruck. One grab, a second, snaps towards goal. Bouncing ball. DeLacy coming through at the line. No one went to him. DeLacy was the free man and snaps through a beauty. From about 3 metres out, it's 2-1 Claremont to West Perth, yet to score halfway through the first term.
0: Well, Eastland's already causing a problem to West Perth. And I notice in the middle of the ground, every clearance that we've seen at Claremont get, teams seem to hold their normal structure in the middle of the ground. Claremont have been able to have that loose player behind on the defensive side of the centre, and they've won the ball every time through a Rogers or someone else. I don't understand why teams don't at least man up at some point when clearances after clearance is going to the opposition.
1: Mitzi, 13-2 clearances.
0: Yep.
1: You know whose favour.
0: Yep.
1: And consequently, they've been inside 59-2.
2: Feels like they've had dominance around the ball. Livingston's gone in now for West Perth, beaten though by Eastland. They get the clearance as a result. Ball threatens to spill out. There's Headland again. Gets it on the boot, the former Bulldog. Bounces it to half forward. How does it sit? Well, for Muzica, another former South Mount player. Lost it in the tackle. Still, Claremont hunting the ball here. Ball spills out to Black. A free kick, though, is going to Sheldrick, who was pushed over without the ball.
1: Gain another clearance and inside 50, Jacob.
2: So Sheldrick, who went travelling last year, he's going to travel this long to full forward. Ball comes off hands. Van Rooyen knocks it down to Hunter. Hunter manages to get a kick through. It was touched.
0: Ooh, lucky.
2: It went through for a goal, but it was touched on the way through by a desperate West Perth defence.
0: Well, they're totally dominant at the moment, Claremont.
2: 2-2-14 plays no score. First quarter here at HIF Health Insurance Oval. It's all thanks to station sponsor Retrovision, and West Perth are defending like their life depends on it at the moment.
3: Yeah, just some short little kicks at the moment. Ends up in the hands of Robus, but at right half back, West Perth, I think they're going to struggle to get it inside their forward half by the looks of how Claremont are defending at the moment.
1: Probably Claremont, when you look at it though, Matty, you'd think Claremont would want to be a little further in front with the dominance they've had.
3: Certainly, a high ball up the line. Davis, the flyer. Black came in with a spoil. Bevan, the crummer, did well. And now West Perth, the chance just to free things up a little bit as Keitel on the lead. Couldn't take the overhead mark. Geez, Hardesty was all over him. Maybe a free kick is what the umpire should have called. Black on the boundary line, just keeps it in. Backwards goes Livingston. Robus off one step, only as far as England. Just in front of our broadcast position at centre wing.
2: Okay, their co-captains have started well.
0: Yep.
2: England and Rogers taking over from Declan Mountford, who's still playing, but has relinquished the captaincy after five seasons. Long kick from England, but drifting across. Robus should have marked it, did all the hard work, opened the door for the Tigers. Waterman over the top with the tackle. It's a good effort to cover cross towards the ball, but put it through his fingertips.
1: Been a bit stiff free kick wise, haven't they? West Perth.
0: Tell me about it, Tony.
1: Had a bit of a hard deal, I reckon.
2: The locals will let the umpires know about it. Bevan tackled, his arms pinned, couldn't release the ball. Elliot, the tackler. Ball's at half forward here for Claremont. Left half forward, they're kicking to the northern end of Arena Joondalup. Knocked it to himself there. Oliver Eastland, he'll get a clearance for that. Brilliant. Threw it on the boot, and Van Rooyen has taken a chest mark. It was kicked from the flank back into the corridor, and Van Rooyen, where every forward should be, Tony McHale, playing in front, hugs the ball to his chest, directly in front, 25 metres out.
1: Well, there isn't any way in the wide world any team can withstand this avalanche of entries and winning clearances. And again, that came from a clearance, Jacob. Well-positioned Van Rooyen. Let's hope, is this not, well, it'll be his first goal in league football.
2: For a couple of seasons, played two games back in 2024. He's kicked plenty at reserves level, as Matt mentioned.
0: Beautiful.
2: He knows where they are, and that is an unerring drop punt kick. It drifted from right to left, but it was never in any doubt from the moment it left his boot. Van Rooyen kicks Claremont's third major of a very profitable opening term. It's all thanks to station sponsor Retrovision. We've now played 19 minutes. Our experts on Sport FM, Tony McHale, Chris Mitsopoulos.
0: Well, it's much the same, Tony. Yeah, much the same. They're just dominating around the stoppage. They're dominating ground ball. And on that occasion, Eastland again. That's probably two goal assists for Eastland, plus kicked one himself. And Van Rooyen was in the right position to take an easy chest mark uncontested and a lovely finish. So it's all Claremont in this first 19 minutes of this game, and it's West Perth need to look at their structure in the middle of the ground, because they're actually absolutely getting smashed in that area.
1: Took the words out of my mouth, Mitch. He's got to start in the centre of the ground. They need to at least halve these clearances.
3: Well, Van Rooyen heads into the ruck, wins the hit out first and foremost. Elliott kicks to the outer wing. bouncing ball, foot race. Hinder's always going to win that. Tapping it towards the boundary line, couldn't keep it in, and we'll have a throw in on the outer side.
0: Well, Tony, it is now, let's call it a fast person's game, and you need some speed in your team, and other than Hinder, West Perth do lack speed.
3: Livingston wins it out of the ruck, gets tackled immediately, brought to ground. Nelson won it out, but only as far as the Tigers. High ball inside 50. Gowdy couldn't take the mark. Probably one he should have taken. Over the top, Headland just taps it forward, but only as far as the Falcons, and they'll clean it up through Robus at halfback, kicking outside a defensive 50. Tried to find Black, but Black lost it in the air, and now Claremont clean it up. Sheldrick back to Davis, onto the left, piercing ball inside.
0: Kick.
3: Waterman got it beautifully. It was a spearing kick just under the hands of Black, who attempted the smother. Waterman is 55 metres out, left half forward.
1: Two magnificent kicks, Davis, and now Waterman, and it's not beyond him in my mind.
3: Well, he's a little undecided, but looks as though now he is going to take the set shot.
0: Well, we know at his best, this is not a... he'll get distance easy, Alec Waterman.
3: Alec Waterman, little skip step, shoots towards goal. It started right. It's always staying right. It's not going to make the distance. Off hands. Hunter's there. Fight for the footy at the moment. Gee. Claremont, here we go. A check side there. Onslaught and a miss.
0: Should have been a goal then.
3: Should have been a goal.
1: I'm going to ask you a question, Mitch. Have they done enough? 3-3?
0: Not really. I mean, they've dominated, but probably not getting the value for the amount of dominance they've had.
3: Could have been a good start from Belez, yeah, as Claremont are 21-point leaders.
4: Yeah, one of a couple of former Royals out here. One on either side, playing their first game at their new clubs. Keitel the target. Now, has that come off hands? Yes. It just pitched in for, it was a long kick of 60 metres to the outer side. Keitel in a one-on-one, and it was judged to have come off his hands before it went over the line. Otherwise, it would have been a last disposal. But they haven't got it into their forward half. I'd love to know the inside 50 count, as I think West Perth might have been inside 50 twice, but not for a good 10 minutes. 21 points is Claremont's lead, 22-minute mark of the term. DeMata up around the ball, gets involved, gives to West, skips a kick to half-forward. Here's Keitel, but he loses it. Claremont stragglers arrive, flipped out in the direction of the boundary line, coming through, involved Keitel, feeds West. West under pressure, and he coughs it up. Straight to Headland, who's been zippy in his first game for the Tigers. His hand pass wasn't great, and Brooks applies a strong tackle. The ball hand passed out of play. The umpire says it was under pressure, though.
1: 12-2, the stat you were after, Jacob.
4: Surprised it's not more, actually. Claremont's way. They've scored six times from 12 inside 50s. West Perth haven't registered their first score of the season. Again, trying to take it out of the ruck, Livingston. Just creates a bit of space for his fleet of foot midfielders. But coming through, Muzica wins it for Claremont. Deep kick inside 50. Nudged under the ball was Hunter, and he gets a free. It was an illegal nudge under the ball, according to the umpire. And the free kick will go to Jaden Hunter, the former Demon.
0: Didn't look that...
4: It's Sam Rotham who was penalised for pushing his man under the ball.
0: Didn't look that bad.
1: 12-2 inside 50s, but the damning stat, Jacob, is 17-3 clearances.
0: Yep.
1: Claremont's favour.
4: Yeah, that doesn't add up to a profitable afternoon for West Perth. Something has to change here. The alarm bells will be going off in Paul Sanzoni's coaching box. Hunter has a kick of 40 metres, just in from the boundary at right half forward. Sharpshooter last season. He's been working with Murray Cooper, and Murray Cooper's doing his best work. Chris Mitsopoulos, that splits the middle. One of your premiership teammates. Claremont a 4-3-27. West Perth are yet to score. That was a wonderful set shot from deep in the pocket, and it's all Claremont here at Arena Joondalup.
0: Yes, lovely kick by Hunter. He's a player that Claremont need to be out on the park all year. He misses a lot of footy through injury. And that's a problem for Hunter, but, gee, when he's on song, he's got craft as a forward. He knows when to lead. On that occasion, he just probably did enough to force his defender to make a mistake, got the free kick, and things are looking a little bit sick for my prediction, Tony, with 7 scoring shots to nil in this first quarter.
4: You can cash out if you want, Mitzi. I'll give you the option right now.
0: Cash out. I know that you want to get 5 from 5, but, you know, early ripe, early rotten, I say, Jacob.
3: Rogers, England.
0: Another free kick.
3: Mainstays, yeah, England was held on to. It's going to be a free kick to Claremont.
0: I'd love to know the free kick count too.
3: On the attack again from halfback, running through was Davis. It's a poor kick. It's going to be a turnover. Hinder, the ball bounced up for him. And there he goes with the pace once again. Kicks to Livingston, who was held.
0: Another
3: no, it's
0: kick.
3: The other way.
0: Oh, yeah. Oh, gee.
3: So Claremont.
0: Give me the free kick count.
3: With the free kick, it's Spivey in the midfield. And running through here, England receives a hand pass, but had it intercepted. West Perth a chance. Keitel one-on-one on the chest. Hardesty came through late.
0: Oh,
3: he's dropped it. Says the umpire anyway. I think it probably should have been paid a mark to Keitel.
0: It's a free kick, if not a mark.
3: Claremont releasing the pressure up the ground along the boundary line. The ball, does it spill out? Yes.
5: Holding
3: the ball. And there we go. West Perth get that free kick back.
4: We haven't heard our mate out in the crowd, have we, Tony? The Carn West. We haven't heard too many Carn Wests in this first quarter.
0: He can't believe it. That's why. He's dumbfounded.
4: 4-3 plays, no score. The visitors lead. West Perth go into their attacking half, courtesy of a long kick. Off hands. Claremont again. Hardesty receives and just bombs it for distance. Gowdy, spoiled by Gwodnin, cutting across and double fisting it across the line for a boundary throw in.
1: Carn West is looking for a whistle, Jack.
4: A help whistle.
0: They've got poor structure up forward, too, West Perth. They're just bombing away, and Claremont have got numbers behind the ball, so it's very, very, very easy for them to just take it out of their defence again.
4: Spreek plays for free, and the umpire points in his direction. Advantage allowed. West hand passes towards a teammate, but it wasn't a great hand pass. Advantage wasn't maximised, but they get another free. Looks like Rigol was held on to too long. Well, so the umpires are just correcting this free kick count.
0: That's three in the space of about 4 minutes.
4: So Jaden Rigol, Father Kim, premiership player at the Falcons. He wore the number 38, so does his youngster. Deep kick inside 50. Is this a chance for a mark? Spall comes to ground on Livingston. Still inside 50 with Mulvogue, who's forced down in a strong tackle. At least they can try and lock the ball in. They're scoreless through 26 minutes of the first quarter for Retrovision. Claremont have kicked 4-3.
0: Well, young Livingston's got his hands on the ball 3 or 4 times, but just hasn't been able to clunk the mark.
1: Ooh, that's a
3: ball. Well, he takes it out of the ruck this time, puts it on the boot, and it's on the wrong side of the point post. Out of bounds on the full. Anthony Davis will take the kick.
1: Oliver Eastland questioning the umpire on the block at the stoppage.
3: Davis will switch the play to the outer side in the right back pocket. Claremont now just looking to work the ball.
0: Oh,
3: Elliott.
0: Well done.
3: Took a contested mark against Bevan. Now Davis gets it back, kicks out of defensive 50 to Sheldrick. On the outer side is Hardesty, gets the hand passed, and now he goes. Takes a bounce, Hardesty, nearly mown down by Hinder. Just got the kick away in time, but out of bounds on the full, and a West Perth free kick at left half back on the outer side.
0: Good pressure by Hinder then.
4: Can count on one hand how many bounces Declan Hardesty's had in his career. And gee, the ground was closed quickly by Joe Hinder, who is a speedster. Oh, your limitation. Short kick, dropping the mark, sliding in the West Perth player. Opportunity missed there, and now the stragglers arrive for Claremont. It might be a turnover. The umpire's circling, looking to potentially pay holding the ball. Eventually it comes out. Rigol rolls the kick up the wing position. Trying to keep it alive here, Sam Rotham falls towards the boundary line. And over it goes. The ball on that far side, where it spends a lot of time here at RJF Health Insurance Oval. Arena Joondalup. Good to see a few spectators enjoying the sunshine. Right on halfway, Spriggan the number 13 this year, wearing Dean Munn's old jumper number. Spills to Rundle, offloads by hand defensively. Rigol involved again, and eventually it's Nelson who kicks towards half four, just throwing
0: a
4: boot at it. And he gets a good 50 metres on it, the Tigers player there, up towards half forward. Hand pass too hot to handle from Gwodnin, so he went back and cleaned up his own mess and had to charge over the line with the ball, like scoring a try.
0: I have to say, the skill level of West Perth in this first quarter is not very high.
4: Well, we said that pre-season form doesn't count for much, but they didn't score a goal in the first half of their last pre-season game against Subi. So they didn't come in with great form behind them. Waterman wins the ball off hands. Defensive hand pass, but it sets Elliott away. He'll deliver Claremont deep inside 50. Does it get out the back to Hunter? No. Telescopic arm of Josh Rotham deflects it to the boundary. Had it got over the top, it would have been marked by Hunter, who would have run to the goal line. But instead, it's out of bounds, deep in the forward pocket. We'll have a boundary throw-in. Deep in this first term, 29-minute mark. Claremont by 27 points.
0: Well, they're not going to kick a goal with Tyler Keitel playing down almost on the wing.
1: Claremont need another goal to frank this quarter.
0: Yep.
3: Might ask a question to you two a little bit later on at quarter time. West Perth all slipping over at the moment. Oh. Lynch just got a hand pass away, but put it in a bad position. They're still in trouble here, West Perth. Nearly a turnover to Hunter. Gowdy comes through. Who can pick it up? Well, West Perth are going to clean it up. And finally clear defensive 50. Bouncing ball towards the boundary line. Keeping it in. Was it a throw, perhaps? No, says the umpire. Going back at it, Alvarez. Up against, well, Keitel came through. And now Banfield wins it out. Elliott hand passing backwards to Rogers. At centre wing, now puts it on the boot. Inside 50, high ball. Gowdy one on three, got it to ground. And there's the siren. 29 and a half minutes played in that first quarter. Claremont doing all of the scoring. 4 goals, 3:27 to West Perth. They did not score. 0-0. However you want to say it, that is quarter time here on 91.3 Sport FM for Arena Joondalup.
4: I'm going to go out on a limb and say that West Perth will play better quarters than that in season 2026. Scoreless through nearly half an hour of football, and they barely look like scoring for the most part. 4-3-27. Did Claremont put it on the scoreboard? Well, we'll find out when West Perth have their chance to kick to the northern end of the ground in the second term. Goal scorers all on one side of the page, rather clearly, and they're all singles. Hunter, DeLacy, Eastland and Van Rooyen are their goal kickers in that first quarter. We might come back and look at some of the leading possession getters and get the thoughts of our experts. A great start for the Tigers. 4-3-27 plays no score in favour of the visitors. Jacob Lansmere, Matt Grubelich, Tony McHale, Chris Bitsopoulos with you for this Saturday afternoon fixture. We're off to a break. We're back with our experts' thoughts right after this.
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4: A dominant first quarter for Claremont in season 2026. Away from home, a familiar round one matchup with West Perth, and it's safe to say the trip north has been a good one. 30 minutes of football played. 4-3-27 Claremont. West Perth are yet to score. Now, just before we go to our experts, I wanted to get some of the numbers, which will help set up the analysis from our two pundits. Matty Grubelich has some of the numbers in the first term. That, by the way, is the first scoreless quarter for West Perth since round 17 in 2021. So it's been 5 years, or four and a bit years, since they last went scoreless through an opening term. How dire and damning are those numbers, Matty?
3: Yeah, I mean, you look at the numbers through the middle of the ground and it's clear where the difference is. 17 hitouts to 4 for Claremont, 20 clearances to 7, and 15 inside 50s to just 5. So that's where you do see the difference. It's starting in the middle of the ground. Bailey Rogers with 11 touches has been really, really good. That's sand over metal type form. Callan England, another sand over medalist with 9 possessions. Those are the two leading possession getters. You've got Alvarez and Elliott with 6 each. For West Perth, they have accumulated some. Zach Guadagnin with 8, Rigol with 7, Nelson and Rotham, that's Sam with 6. But yeah, it is the middle of the ground, and as mentioned, those hitouts, the numbers have been dominant for Claremont. Goal kickers are Eastland, Van Rooyen, Hunter and DeLacy, so some big boys there. I do have one question for Tony and Mitzi. Tyler Keitel, do you throw him into the ruck? I know that's, probably it. It's a tough question, because then what do you lose up forward? You don't have a target, perhaps, inside 50. But at some point, I think you've got to give Eastland a bit of a different look.
0: Yeah, I totally agree. I mean, I wouldn't do it this quarter, because even though the breeze now seems to be shifting across the ground, it certainly, there was more penetration to the northern end than there was to the southern end in that first quarter. So I'd be saying he stays where he is in this particular quarter. In fact, I would probably swap him and Livingston. I'd have Tyler Keitel at centre half forward and Livingston deep. But look, the numbers, as you called, Matty, just clearly highlights what happened in that first quarter. They dominated centre clearance, so they were able to pump the ball inside their forward line easy and as often as they liked. West Perth really struggled. They struggled around the contest. At times they did look good when they got clear and a bit of run and overlap, but they were completely outclassed middle of the ground, and they were under pressure deep in their forward line. And really, to me, I agree with you, Tony. I think Claremont's 4-3 should have been a lot better given the territory that they held in that first quarter.
1: Primary objective, Mitzi, in footy, as we all well know, is to win the ball, and that's West Perth's main problem right at the moment is that they just can't win the ball around stoppage and clearance, and you know, we all know that's where the game starts, and they need to address that issue immediately for mine. But I think we'll just give them a pardon at the moment. It's hard to be positive towards West Perth. Let's give them a pardon. They should be kicking to the scoring end of the ground. We'll just see if they can improve. But there's no doubt, it's plain as the nose on your face. They've got to win contested ball. They've got to try and win clearance. They've got to take territory away from Claremont, get the ball into their forward line, see if they can score. On the other hand, just felt Claremont are a little under, kicking four goals in that quarter.
3: Claremont, 27-point leaders. They're now kicking to the southern end, and they go through Headland. Oh, the lead up to... It was Van Rooyen overhead mark. That full stretch, full flight. That was beautiful football.
0: That's a much better mark than it looked. It looked easy, but he was running at full pelt then, Van Rooyen, and the ball was going very quickly over his head, and he just... clasped it beautifully. That, and what a great clearance. Was that Headland again, was it?
1: That's a problem, Mitch. He came out the front as well, you know.
3: Oh, and Van Rooyen goes to the pocket. De Lacy on the lead. Can't take the mark. And the ball spills to ground now. We'll have a ball up here, perhaps. Yes. Perhaps it was... No, it was De Lacy that did fly for the mark. So ball up inside 50 for the Tigers.
0: I'm surprised he didn't have a shot. He's got a boot on him.
3: Thought he might have. It was about 55 metres out. De Lacy along the boundary line. He's tackled, brought to ground and dispossessed. And then flying over the boundary line was Banfield.
0: Almost looked like he was putting a try on over the line then.
1: A good sign from Van Rooyen was that he let it be. He read the play
0: beautifully
1: out the middle
0: didn't
1: of the ground and
0: goodly.
1: Let it the foot.
0: Yep.
4: Old school, wasn't it?
1: Yeah,
4: yep.
1: Just simple.
4: Wish he'd have had a shot.
0: Yep.
4: He had it within his range, I reckon. Already a goal scorer. Eastland dominating the airwaves. Ball spills down towards Mulgrove of West Perth. On to boot. Collingwood VFL player. Ball spits outside. Claremont's attacking 50, but they're back in possession. Rogers involved. Now here's Mountford. Sold a dummy beautifully. Doing it too easily at the moment here, Claremont. Hand pass forward. They're at half forward through Spivey, who bombs it deep inside 50. Flying from behind De Lacy. Fetches it out on the ground. Gets it somehow to Hunter. He feeds towards Eastland. Eastland keeps it alive by slapping it back in towards the forward pocket. England was there. Coming up towards it, Livingston. This is all under pressure. Nothing's clean about this passage, but Claremont keeping it at their end. Eventually it comes out towards west of the Falcons. Bounces it into the middle. Disputed ball right in the heart of HIF Health Insurance Oval, coming through Peace. Does well for Claremont. His hand pass, though, set up the youngster on debut, Jennings Hopkins. He can't wriggle out of the tackle. And a ball up on the wing. Matty Interson, onlooker, out in the Claremont huddle. The new CEO, Brad Wirra, former Tiger, here watching the game this afternoon.
3: Yeah, spoke at the luncheon today by a report. So, looking forward to seeing how he goes in the role West Perth, rather, looking to get the clearance through Josh Rotham. Wheels around, onto the right, kicks to half forward. One-on-one contact. Test and Peace doing well, knocking it towards the boundary line, picks it up as he crosses, and we'll have a throw-in on the outer side.
4: So clearly a change in the ruck. So Livingston's gone into the ruck, Tony, and Spriggs now gone forward. So Sanzoni's decided to mix things up a bit.
1: Yeah, well, I had to make change, Jacob. So I agree with Mitzi. Leave Keitel forward because he looks their mainstay to score.
3: Eastland, Livingston going at it again. Neither ruckman really get a good hand to it. West wins it out of the contest. Bevan over the top. Here comes through Rotham inside 50 to the top of the goal square. Keitel one out. Big spoil from behind. Hardesty did well. Knocked it on. Overrunning the footy was Sprigg. Picking it up there, Bevan. And now Headland comes through. Gets the intercept. Kicks it towards the wing. Bouncing ball. Does it sit up for Waterman? No, it doesn't. Coming through the speedster now, Malvo. Gets in front of him. But... Waterman worked his body so well. Headland comes through a second effort, takes a bounce as well. Oh, how do you like that? Kicks inside 50, bouncing ball. Does it roll? No, it rolls towards the pocket. Claremont still a chance to remain wearing. Coming through De Lacy, can't quite pick it up. And West Perth defensively doing well enough. Rigol gets it out to Black. The hand pass now to Guadden, and under pressure, kicks it across the ground to the other pocket, and it spills out of bounds. So West Perth just under immense pressure. He's called deliberate, the umpire too.
4: Enough.
3: There was no one around.
4: He missed his teammate by 10 metres. That's fair enough.
3: So it's going to be Callan England from the boundary line, right up on the fence. A snap. Opens up the angle slightly. And it just misses to the far side for a minor score.
0: Can you see West Perth scoring, Tony? I mean, they...
4: He's thinking about it. Need some hold music.
0: They've had a couple of chances.
4: Well, West Perth restart. It's Lynch. He's almost in the veteran category now. His brother's been retired a few years. He turns it over. Peace reads it well off the boot. Marks it at half forward for the Tigers and puts it back deep inside 50, looking for Hunter, who went to ground unnecessarily, played for free, and the umpire looks on and says, spin it in. Kieran Gowdy was still getting some attention at quarter time. He's lined the bench, so he'll be back on in a moment.
1: Was that Jacob being humble a few moments ago, Missy, when he said Eastland's dominating the airwaves?
0: Yeah, very, very humble. He's a humble man.
4: What? I just need to query that. Boundary throw in. Eastland directs it down easily again. It was Dixon doing the ruck work for West Perth on that occasion. He was well outsized. Lynch in over the top, hoping for a free kick. He won't get it. Ollie does dominate the airwaves when he's on with us too.
1: It's an ugly game, isn't it?
0: A bit disappointed in some of the body language, Sprigg in particular.
4: Very quiet crowd. Sprigg in the ruck here. It spills free to the skipper, Bailey Rogers, and that is meat and drink. Get the knife and fork out.
6: Wow.
4: He's away. Another goal for the Tigers, and his first goal as skipper. It's also his 100th at waffle level. Congratulations to the Sandover medalist. A nice moment in his first game as skipper, his 100th waffle goal. It's the fifth unanswered for the Tigers. 5-4, 34 to no score, 6 minutes into the second.
0: Well, I hate to be critical, Tony, but this is a very disappointing performance so far by West Perth. They've got no fluency in their game. They're getting creamed around the stoppage. They're getting creamed around the ground. And when they get ball in hand, they are just butchering it. They've got a lot of work to do. Otherwise, it's going to be a very long season.
1: Yeah, it's bordering on embarrassing, isn't it? The way, you know, regard forgetting the scoreboard, just the way they're playing and you know, not even being in the ball game as an attempt to try and nullify Claremont.
3: West Perth don't look up to waffle level at the moment, harsh to say, but Claremont all over them. They nearly win another clearance, but West Perth through Nelson just get a kick away. All under pressure though, West Perth. Claremont, they're just hounding them at the moment. Headland with speed. He gets the footy along the boundary line, kicks just inside 50, curling ball, but picked off by Robus defensively for West Perth, and he looks just to settle things down for the time being. 7 minutes played in this second quarter. West Perth looking just to move the ball slowly.
0: Very little movement.
3: Sam Rotham kicks up the wing. Flying Keitel, three deep, couldn't take the mark. And then at ground level, Banfield kicks it back inside 50 here for Claremont. Sam Rotham couldn't take it cleanly off hands. Ball spills to ground. Claremont with numbers. Muzica, perhaps a little bit of magic off one step, shoots towards goal. It had some wind assistance, but just to the left. 5-5-35, Claremont. West Perth yet to score. 7.5 minutes played in the second.
1: There's evidence there, Jacob, on that last attempted clearance by West Perth that you have to question whether there's a system.
0: Yeah.
4: Yeah, yet to register their first score of the season, and we're at the 8 minute mark of the second term. 35 points the differential. Quadman runs out of the goal square, kicks to half back, looking for Sam Rotham, but Elliott wins it off hands for the Tigers. Chance out wide, spun and flinging it backwards defensively was Banfield for Claremont. They've got the numbers though. Finding his left foot is Davis, chips it out wide and hits Eastland, the reigning best and fairest, who marks between wing and half forward. Still a kick and a half, two kicks out from goal. West goes down off the play. Eastland uses the left foot, delivers looking for Gowdy, who got away from his man and marks uncontested. He wheels and delivers looking for Van Royen, fingertips to it, goes after it again. Also there in support, Muzica, ball fed out. West Perth stragglers arrive. They're defending grimly for the moment, but now maybe a chance. A fumble though from Damada and a turnover as Headland spears it to full forward. Hand in there, an important hand too from Robus. Deflects it towards his fullback goal square. Mulvo collects for the Falcons, sweeps a hand pass to Lynch. Has to wait for it. Didn't get an accommodating bounce. Claremont come through. Hand pass came out from Alvarez. Now it's in dispute. Again a chance at half forward for the Tigers. Spits out towards Alvarez, who uses the left. Kicks it to a central location. Hands knock it away from Van Royen, but Claremont are stalking it. And it's Gowdy who gets the ball. Went for a fancy outside of the boot kick and puts it under the chest of Nelson at the top of West Perth's defensive goal square. That was another calamity.
3: No left foot there from Gowdy, but Claremont applying all of the pressure. as Alexandre picks it up, gets it to West, then backed. Alexandre through the middle, and Dixon takes it on his chest, inside the centre circles, plays on immediately, kicks, it's a wobbly ball, inside 50, Claremont, better position, out the back, bouncing ball though, could it work for Keegan? Not the Wizard! Well, he's kicked the first for West Perth season, and that might get the crowd into it a little bit. As Keegan Knott kicks his 223rd goal of his career and maybe sparks something for the Falcons.
1: Yeah, go back to Gowdy. I reckon that's a pretty ordinary effort. Mitzi, you know, no left side, or and even he had time. And what concerned you is it's amazing that West Perth have gone up and kicked a goal, but the lack of pressure by West Perth in their defensive area had allowed Claremont several opportunities and they weren't good enough to finish off. And if anything's costly in this game, they should have been, with the amount of the dominance they've had in it, they should be way, way further in front than what they are. But it was good to see young Keegan not get the opportunity from a rebound out of defence. The one thing that West Perth have shown is that they've flooded in numbers when they have got possession of the ball. They've tried to run it out. They've been turned over most of the time with the pressure from Claremont.
4: Kicked the winning goal here 2 years ago, Keegan Knock, and that spark. Response out of the middle, Nelson, who started the previous play from fullback. Left foot kick inside 50. He's not again. Gathers the ball cleanly. Wheels onto the left. Fires on goal. It's across the face. Keitel juggles. Can't complete it. Toe poked over the boundary by his opponent and deliberate. Insufficient intent. Declan Harnessy penalised. He just sort of threw a boot at the ball to deflect it away, and the umpire said it went over, so that's a free kick.
0: Well, that was a lovely pick up by Keegan Knott. So the veteran has just sparked West Perth over the last minute or so.
4: And again, we talked about this season, where does the spark come from? It's their veterans, as Keitel curls it around the body, and I think he's convinced the goal umpire that he snuck it in. He has. Was king of the pack up on the hill. No one took a mark behind the goals, but they're making their mark all of a sudden, West Perth. That's two goals in 2 minutes, and it's their Batman and Robin duo up forward. It's Knott and Keitel. It's back to 23 points all of a sudden for all of Claremont's dominance. 12 minutes of play in the second term for Cowden, the insurance brokers. It's all of a sudden not too bad on the scoreboard, Tony Amitzi.
0: Yes, but it's really good that they needed to do it, because, quite frankly, they couldn't have gone any worse. But at least their veterans got into it. Nelson won a ball out of the middle of the ground, and we saw Keegan Knott do a couple of very good things, including a goal, and then Tyler did what Tyler does and kicked a very nice goal across his body from a free kick.
1: At the start of the game, didn't we, about their veterans, Jacob? God help them if they didn't have them.
0: Well, that's where I want to see Bevan and Brooks impose themselves on the game.
3: Ball back into the midfield, congested, but Rogers wins out. Hand pass over his head to Headland, just breaks away from a tackle again, spiralling ball towards centre half forward. Waterman couldn't pick it up. Black came through for West Perth, and now the Falcons up the wing they go. Bouncing ball in dispute, coming through Rogers. Can he break it out? Could have been holding the ball, dispossessed. And then Mainwaring, clearing kick back inside 50. Bouncing ball gathered by Hunter pretty well. He just stopped it. And then Waterman tried to receive a hand pass over the football now at ground level. Doing well is West, able to clear, and then kicks across the ground. Nicely done at half back. Is Inverarity.
1: A couple of goals have given them a bit of confidence. Mitch, they're playing with a bit more spirit.
4: Got the crowd involved as well. They've woken up. A few of them were starting to head to the bar. Long kick from Inverarity, former Tiger, to the wing, looking for Nelson, who's trying to lift his team against Alvarez. Flung out by a man falling to ground in Elliott. Ball on the far side and destined for a stoppage. Umpire blows his whistle. Umpire Ben Laycock. And in fact, something's happened off the play here. The umpire's seen a free kick by the looks of it for over the shoulder, and it's a Claremont ball. Well, Ben Elliott's generally in the midst of some physicality, and he's come up with a free kick.
0: The pest, he's the pest for Claremont, Ben Elliott. Last year was the niggler.
4: Has the ball backwards of the outer wing, fires his kick up the line, and DeLacy presents. Marks on his chest for Claremont. Hand passes away. And now the Tigers will kick towards half forward. That's
0: too
4: a laser-like
0: easy.
4: Kick. Mark taken by Waterman. He fires it into the pocket. A sliding mark to Hunter. Deep at left full forward.
0: Well, that was too easy. From the free kick from Elliott, they were able to hit a target without any pressure from West Perth.
1: While their key forwards have been active, Mitzi, West Perth's lack of accountability in defence has been very ordinary.
4: So Hunter, who already has a goal, looking to become Claremont's first multiple goal kicker of the game.
2: had a very interesting career. Injury interrupted, a couple of serious knee injuries. He spent a year and a bit at Essendon as a rookie.
1: Take a good kick from here, but he's capable, Mick.
0: Yeah, he's a beautiful kick.
2: Got the zinc cream across the nose. He's got the lime green boots. He's kicking from just inside the boundary line. Oh. Drop punt kick. He kicked it off his ankle.
0: Always works, doesn't it, Tony?
2: Heads it behind. Misses to the near side. He kicked that like it was a water balloon. Minor score, 5-6-36 Claremont. West Perth 2 straight 12. 15 minutes into the second term for station sponsor Kevrick Australia.
0: Like he had Chewy on the boot, Tony.
3: Burst of speed from Guadagnin. Receives the kick out of full back and then hits up Hinder, who's knocked after he marked the footy. It is going to be 50 metres as Mountford gave away the free kick. Hinder went to ground, so he'll gain 50. Up at centre wing now. No one manning the mark, or do we have someone manning the mark? Jeez, it's a long 50. He's gone to centre half forward just about. Joey Hinder puts it towards the pocket. It's a wobbly ball, but Keitel's there coming from the side. Nicely done was Van Rooyen down back by the looks of it. And then Keitel, the ball spills to him, but a poor snap. Speaking of great kicks, well, he's kicked it out of bounds on the full.
2: This Burley is maybe a little out of shape. Get a new one. Ball brought back into play. Short kick to Pierce, who's back at the Tigers. He'll do well to emulate his namesake, Steeds, from last night, Alex Pierce.
1: Again, you come back to the old question, the old fashioned.

0: 2022, now at the Tigers, and kicks a goal. He's provided some real spark, and he just alleviates a little bit of pressure, marching back to 30 points.
1: Just simple. What we spoke about, Mitzi's skill, you know, like the West Perth player just completely fumbled. Overrun the ground ball. Left it open for young Headland, and he looks like he's got some potential, a young boy.
2: He's 25. Yeah.
0: He played 10 games back in 2022. He played in a final for South Fremantle and then walked away from senior football. And this is his return this year. So 3 years out of Waffle football, and looks like he might be a player.
2: He's got some zip.
1: Finding his feet, doesn't he?
2: Got some real zip, and that's probably the difference between the two sides.
1: The skill again, Mitch, like simple ground balls that we're seeing, and they're kicking at different times, and there's not a great deal of pressure applied to Claremont in particular.
2: Going to have a lot of thinking to do at half time, Sansoni.
3: Well, Sprigg back into the ruck. Eastland wins down to the front of the contest, and we'll get a repeat stoppage as Rundle was wrapped up in a tackle. Ball thrown back up, ground level. Muzica just hacked it out of midair. Headland there at centre half forward. Yeah, did well to get a hand pass to Rogers. Snapping ball towards full forward. Hunter, no, it was Van Rooyen rather. Hand pass over the top. There's a free kick given away. Sam Rotham will receive it for a hold against Van Rooyen at full back.
0: Non-officiating umpire, Matt. He paid that one.
3: Yeah, came late. So Sam Rotham inside the defensive goal square. Clears the ball. It's a helicopter, though. Rundle can't take the mark. Off hands at ground level. Had his head over it. Headland again with a bit of speed. Foot race against Guadagnin. Gets in front of him. Sockers the ball. Dives down. And there's a whistle. And it's going to be a West Perth free kick again here.
1: Again,
3: in the back pocket.
1: Non-officiating, Jacob, again.
0: Yeah, contact below the knees, I think, was the call. We're in danger.
2: Right decision.
0: So free kick goes to Sam Rotham. Both the Rothams out there today. They didn't play a lot together last year. Driving kick to half-back through the hands of Livingston, who had a bit of space on his direct opponent, Davis. It spills off his hands and across the boundary line in front of the West Perth interchange gates. Margin 30 points to the Tigers, 6-6-42 to 2-12. West Perth didn't score in the opening quarter. Two goals in this second term for station sponsor Kevrick Australia. And now at the 19-minute mark, Eastland dominating, puts it straight down the throat of Elliott, feeds back to his skipper, co-skipper in Rogers. Banfield back on the ground after some medical attention. Jonah Handballs comes back to England, who hacks it to half forward. Hand to it from Robus of West Perth, spills down to Headland, scragged, spills towards the line. Banfield keeps it alive and pulls it back beautifully onto the chest of Waterman at centre half forward. Options in the corridor. Low down Alvarez drops a mark he should have taken. Maybe Waterman should have gone back and had a shot. It spills out to Elliott. Toe poked off the ground by Inverarity. Still Claremont with the numbers, although the big man Gowdy bit off more than he can chew. Holding the ball, advantage West Perth, taken by West.
3: West on the run, kicks high, has the lead in knot and takes the mark on his chest. Turns around, plays on immediately. A runner with the flight of the footy was Keitel, but the ball actually had too much distance on it and bounces out of bounds for a throw-in inside 50 for the Falcons.
1: Good to see you, Bip. More effort and endeavour by West Perth in their defensive area than to really, as you say, Waterman made a bit of a mess of it, but West Perth with their effort and spirit were able to win the ball and transfer the ball very quickly into their forward 50.
3: Ball thrown in, right forward pocket for West Perth. Here's an opportunity. Ruckman fall over each other. There's a whistle. What's it going to be? It's a hold against West Perth. So Ollie Eastland receives the free kick. In defensive 50.
2: Won a number of free kicks from that holding at the stoppages.
3: Yeah, as mentioned, the most frees four in 2025 in the Waffle competition. Ollie Eastland, West Perth, get the intercept. Black, hand pass over to West, who then out wide gets it back to Black. Over the top, the runner, Malvogue, from the boundary line, just pops it high to the top of the goal square. Keitel, one on three. Could he win it? It was a juggling attempt, and it goes across the goal line for a minor score. Touched off hands, and the first behind for West Perth today. 29-point leaders are the Tigers into time on.
0: The second quarter for station sponsor Kevrick Australia. Great West Perth fans, the team there. They won't be enjoying this. Davis thought about coming to the broadcast side, then sticks with the theme, kicks to half back. Hunter bounced off his chest and out of play on the outer side of the ground. Full forward all the way down at half back. So 29 points the margin. Time on of this quarter. Aaron Black is kickless in this game.
2: Yeah.
0: He's only had handballs. Former skipper, decorated career, approaching 300 games, but yet to impact this one.

0: Interesting, Zane Robus playing as a defender this year for West Perth. Played most of his football forward. Comfortable tap down with the left hand from Eastland, but sharked by West, who will kick West Perth inside 50 to a dangerous location. Target was Livingston. Spills down the ground. Dangerous spot here for the Falcons. Can they emerge with it? Knotts buzzing around. Just hand passes to space at the back banfield for Claremont. Gets the arms free. Shares with his teammate, and they're away here, the Tigers, although that's a push in the back, I think. Yeah. Claremont player kicked it out of bounds. It would have been a lasso, but it's a free kick for a push in the back. So it's coming back to Alex Pearce.
1: Great smother last night.
0: Absolutely. He's done well to get back to Joondalup up to play today. Davis kicks to the outer side, looking for Waterman. Clears his head. And he gets a free kick for a Shepherd. Tony, if you're an Eagles fan of the last 20, 30 years, you'd hear the names Hainwaring, Waterman, Banfield, and you'd be salivating. Free kick at halfback going to Alec Waterman. 29 points is Claremont's lead. 23-minute mark of the second term.
1: So Waterman just chips it over the top. The lead rewarded to Eastland. Juggled it down. Did he grab it? Yes.
2: What's happening here?
1: I believe it's a mark.
2: What's he pointing?
0: No, he's just saying settle down, settle tempo down. Footy.
2: All right.
1: And he kicks it up the line and rewards Van Rooyen.
2: Too easy.
1: So a couple of their tools getting in on the action. Van Rooyen wheels around, kicks inside 50, low ball off hands. Sam Rotham did well to gather and then over the top. Now West Perth with a bit of a run on the wing. Bevan high down the line. Livingston, one-handed attempt, probably should have done better. As now Claremont with the numbers. Sheldrick, and nicely done here. The run in, Davis gets the hand pass received, kicks it back up the line to half forward. Bouncing ball now. There's a contest and it's a hold. It's going to be a free kick to the Tigers. Banfield at left half forward.
0: Yeah, Claremont attacking and still leading by 29 points. It's been a scrappy game. Player's gone down off the ball, Josh Rotham. Meanwhile, long kick to full forward. Beautifully positioned. Mark taken by Van Rooyen, but it was an elite kick. Back into the corridor, pulling it across his body from half forward left. Mainwaring finding the target, and Van Rooyen has taken a comfortable mark, uncontested, 30 out directly in front.
2: Well, if there are some highlights, Tony, this kid's one of them.
3: Yes,
2: he looks the part, doesn't he?
3: Potential,
2: he looks the part. Nice size, got good hands, and generally a good kick, but I'm not going to put the curse on him.
0: I think you already did.
2: Probably did. No,
0: shouldn't have a problem from here.
2: He'll kick this.
0: Directly in front. Hold your breath, Claremont fans. He's on the approach. Kicks off three steps. Drop punt kick to the city end. You were spot on, Mitzi. You're a good judge. I've always said that. 7-6-48. Claremont extend their lead. Van Rooyen has two. Becomes the game's first multiple goal kicker. And the lead is out to 35 points. As we approach half-time, it's getting away from the home team. Claremont making all the running. Our experts, Tony McCall, Chris Mitsopoulos.
2: Well, they're just dominating everywhere around the ground. They're getting numbers around the football every time there's a ground ball. There's four Claremont players around it, one West Perth. I haven't seen Jonah Brooks. I haven't seen Kane Bevan, two players who I expected would really help West Perth this year, but they've just been outclassed.
3: Rundle's another one.
2: Yeah.
3: And as you mentioned, the two veterans, and, you know, that could become a real bugbear for Sanzoni, as we spoke about earlier. But what an elite kick from Mainwaring, you know, across the ground. He just picked him out, didn't he? And it was pinpoint accuracy by both of them from Van Rooyen to then go back and kick the goal.
1: Sprigg flies early. Eastland wanted the free kick. He's wanted a few today. Eastland actually gets the clearance here, puts it on the boots. A high ball is a check side towards half forward. Flying in from the side to Lacey on his chest. No one was within 5 metres of him. He has a player out the back if he wants it. No, and he's going to take the kick instead.
3: Just their awareness defensively. You could even see there Van Rooyen darted off as soon as DeLacy took the mark and just completely uncontested. So no doubt that's going to be a major feature with Sanzoni in review and on the training track, as their defensive accountability's been poor.
1: From 47 metres out. Oh, it's the worst kick of his life, just about Talon DeLacy, directly in front. Bouncing ball in the top of the goal square. It is going to be holding the ball because Van Rooyen was on the bottom of the pack and really had nowhere to go. Guadagnin with the free kick.
0: Yeah, there's something wrong with that ball. Someone gets some air out into it at half time. There's been a few that have been kicked poorly today.
2: They've all got chewy on the boot, mate. That's
0: Guadagnin, long kick to half back. You'll have to explain that reference to some of us of a younger generation. Ball's coming back inside 50. Pearce for Claremont delivers it back inside 50. Two Tigers looked at one another. Waterman rose, then tackled, dispossessed, holding the ball. couldn't get it to his boot or his hand, and penalised for holding the ball.
3: Lack of talk there from Waterman and Hunter, unfortunately. Waterman was in the box seat.
0: So Inverarity comes up with it. Goes short, just about turned it over. Van Rooyen arrives to spoil, but it comes back. Josh Rotham to Gwodnin. Wide kick. Has he put it out on the full? He has. Oh, this is ugly for West Perth. It's a very quiet home crowd. New year, new coach. They're 35 points down, approaching half-time. Hunter into the pocket, and a free kick. Yes. The ball was knocked out of the hands of Eastland, but it was illegal contact from Zahn Robus. He tried to make a contest, to be fair, but the free kick was obvious. So Eastland deep in the pocket, and he gives away the hand pass. Lurking Mainwaring snaps to an open goal. It never looked like missing. Zach Mainwaring. He's a TV star just like his old man these days, and he's got his genetics on the footy field as well. The margin's out to 41 points as we tick towards half-time, and Claremont are doing this on a dime as we approach half-time.
3: He's the one I've been crying out for, Mitchie, to play more forward.
2: Who, Mainwaring?
3: Mainwaring, and I reckon this quarter for mine, and, you know, maybe I might be being partial, really, is that Mainwaring and Headland at ground level have been very dangerous in their forward line.
2: Yep, no doubt about it, Tony, but this is not a good for WA football, what we're seeing from West Perth. We need better than this. Our competition, it's important that we have a very good competition. Now, I hope it's only just early days for West Perth, but what I'm seeing so far from them, it's not a good illustration of what WA football should be about.
1: Claremont, unrelenting at the moment. Sprigg wins over the top, gets his own clearance, just spirals one. That's gone 50-plus, inside 50. Big fish from behind by Peace, bouncing ball. In dispute at the moment. Over the back was DeMata. And we'll have a ball up inside 50 for the Falcons.
2: See, I was keen to see Cohen Livingston today, but he has been very disappointing.
1: Eastland taps it down, but Keitel there to pick it up. Snap towards goal. And Rogers, last line of defence, takes it on his chest.
0: Playing the role of goalkeeper.
3: Notice, Jacob, he's been playing back behind play. He's been very, very clever the way he's positioned himself today.
2: 50-metre penalty for not standing.
3: You know, this just consolidates what you just mentioned a moment ago with West Perth.
1: So Pierce just hits up Muzica at centre wing on the outer side. Gets it back, Pierce.
0: Numbers everywhere.
1: Has a look ahead.
2: It's almost West Perth don't know where to go.
1: Slow movement at the moment. Banfield on the outer side. It's England, rather. England. High ball, inside 50. Up goes Van Rooyen, nearly. Off hands. Spivey at ground level. Couldn't take it cleanly. Flicked out by Wooden. Was it a throw? There's a free kick.
0: In the back.
1: Behind the play for in the back. And it's going to be Lynch who will receive at right half-back for West Perth.
0: He's been under siege. He's playing in defence today. He's largely been on Zach Mainwaring, premiership player over 100 games. That's a neat kick, but dropped by Rundle. Has to hand pass quickly. And West Perth through the middle now, sliding to his knees, not marks. Right in the middle of the ground. Pulls it inboard to Alexandre, who started the play. He goes towards half-forward with another middle-distance pass to West. Now, good chance here for the Falcons. 30-minute mark of the quarter as West kicks, looking on the lead for Livingston. Here's your man, Mitzi. Spall comes down the ground. Nelson Roves, hand passes West Perth, but coughs it up. Peace tackled, able to release by hand. And there's the siren. Mercifully for West Perth, they have been thoroughly outplayed by a very slick and determined Claremont team. Must be said, they haven't had much opposition, though. They've done it as they would have hoped to in this first half under minimal pressure. 8-6-54, the Tigers. West Perth 2-1-13. They were scoreless at quarter time. The home team, they did score two goals in a couple of minutes through Knott and Keitel. But the last three goals of that term were kicked by the Claremont team to extend that lead to 41 points. The goal kickers, as mentioned, two for Sam Van Rooyen. Singles for the rest. Mainwaring, Rogers, Hunter, DeLacy, Eastland and Headland. Headland Queensland's first goal as a Tiger. Keegan Knott and Tyler Keitel, so often they're sources of goals over their halcyon years. They're the only two goal kickers through the first half here at Arena Joondalup. Beautiful sunshine. This is effectively a twilight match. It started at 3:30 local time. It'll finish perhaps under lights in the last quarter. But the lights have not shined on the home team through this first half of football. Before we clear a break and get the latest scores around the grounds for Freightmart from Dave Eckhart, Tony McHale, Chris Mitsopoulos. What did you make of the first half, Mitzi? It was pretty simple and efficient for the Tigers.
2: Oh, look, they were under no pressure, Jacob. That's the reason why their skill level was high, because they weren't under pressure. So they were able to hit their targets. I was really impressed with the way they moved the ball forward, and they had a couple of really good forwards in Van Rooyen and Hunter that looked dangerous, but impressed with Tyson Headland. He's got some zip. Young Mayne Waring, as Tony pointed out, looked really good and dangerous. Their defence was under no pressure. They won contested ball. They had numbers around the footy all the time, and they were able to either get the ball by hand or by foot to an unguarded player. They just completely dominated West Perth, and it was their veterans that were able to score for them. As we said, Keitel and Knott were the two goal scorers, and really there's not much to say about West Perth. Paul Sanzone's got a lot to do at halftime to try and get them back in the contest.
3: Mitzi, I'll give you an interesting stat. I've just gone through them now. West Perth have taken 18 marks for the game.
2: Yeah.
0: And dropped about 18.
2: Dropped about
0: 18 as well.
2: Absolutely.
3: You know, that tells a story, doesn't it? You know, about one, how much ball they've had, and consequently, unfortunately, when not rare opportunities have arisen when they have had it, you know, they just haven't been able to deliver. You know, their skill level's been very, very ordinary, and it's... I don't believe it's a lack of spirit. It's just they don't appear to have any system whatsoever, and that's damning. You know, a damning statement on a first game league coach. So hopefully, Paul Sanzone can gather the group now and you know, pull them into line and try and improve the areas that we're highlighting.
0: Well, the numbers reflect the one-sided nature. We've seen the game with their own two eyes, each of us, a group of four here, but the numbers are all very much to Claremont's favour, one side of the page. Lovely sight out here at the moment. Plenty of youngsters kicking their own footballs around on this beautiful venue. It really does present magnificently. North of the river, Arena Joondalup. As mentioned, West Perth moved out here more than 30 years ago, and they've had plenty of success, but this looks like a tough start to the season unfolding with a 41-point halftime deficit to overcome. We will clear a break. We'll take you back to the Sport FM studios. Dave Eckhart will take you through the scores around the grounds. No other waffle league games today. We have had some Waffle W and Reserves Colts games and AFL matches to talk about, as well as plenty of other sport around the country and abroad. 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That quarter was for station sponsor Kevrick Australia, and we'll rejoin you in about 10 minutes' time here from Arena Joondalup.
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0: Perfect timing back here at Arena Joondalup, HIF Health Insurance Oval. Half time and a dominant first half from the visitors. They lead by 41 points, 8-6-54 to 2-1-13. West Perth scoreless through an opening quarter for the first time since round 17, 2021. And the second quarter wasn't much better. They kicked two goals in a couple of minutes. Perfect symmetry for Claremont. They kicked four goals, three in the first quarter. They kicked four goals, three in the second quarter. So if that continues, they're just going to extend their margin quarter on quarter. Now, before we take in our expert thoughts on how this second half is going to play out, I might bring in Matt with some stats, some of the numbers, individuals and team from the first half of football. This third quarter will be all thanks to station sponsor Card and the insurance brokers. But before that, Matty, some of the stats.
1: Yeah, just a complete domination by Claremont. 28 hitouts to 5, 28 clearances to 14, 32 inside 50s to 14. They've been dominating possession as well. Let's take a look at some of the individuals. Callan England with 18 leading the count. Bailey Rogers not too far behind with 17. He's kicked a goal as well. Eastland 13. Headland, he's been explosive with 12 possessions. For West Perth, Guadagnon's had 16. West has had 14. Nelson with 12. But, well, we were speaking during the break there. 19 players for West Perth under 10 possessions. The goal kickers, Van Rooyen's kicked a pair, and then singles to Hunter, Mainwaring, DeLacy, Eastland, Headland and Rogers. And for West Perth, the goal kickers, well, the veterans, Keitel and Keegan Knott. And that was really only a 2 to 3 minute patch there where West Perth kicked those couple, and then outside of that, it's been all Claremont.
0: An absolute doyen of journalism, broadcasting, Ken Casella, still the life of the party. Ken's approaching his 90th birthday. He's still recording statistics by hand, despite the fact we have the app. I'd love to actually just cross-reference those numbers from the champion data team next to us and Ken's numbers. Everyone will remember the iconic phrase as part of his time with the ABC, effective hand passes. There haven't been too many effective hand passes for the Falcons, Chris Mitsopoulos. That was quite a damning stat. 19 of the 23 under 10 disposals. That's going to have to change in the second half.
2: It certainly has to, Jacob, if they're going to make any a contest of this game, because it could be a real whitewash. But what's damning for me, Tony, is two young players who I expect to be really good players for West Perth haven't had a kick in a half. Jonah Brooks and Kane Bevan have not had a kick, and nor has Aaron Black. So, you know, they're the players that you want to have the football in their hands, because I know that Brooks can kick over distance and is a beautiful kick. So is Bevan, but they have not kicked a football in a half a game. So that's an area they need to improve on. But look, I think all Paul Sanzoni can say to them is he just wants effort, because the difference in skill level, Tony, is stark. One team is hitting targets, the other team can't even handball 5 metres and hit a target. That's an area that West Perth need to work on, their skill level, but they just need to work on getting the ball out of the middle of the ground, getting their hands on the footy and giving their forwards at least a one-on-one contest rather than stuffing around and allowing allowing Claremont to get numbers back and then just take the ball out of defence easy. It's just been too one-way in this first half. I'd like to see a much improved effort from West Perth in this second half.
3: Strong comments by you, Mitzi, particularly, and, you know, I concur with your thoughts, but I'm going to go on the other side. I'm going to go at Claremont, and I'm going to say, is this a good enough performance when you consider the opposition that they've had? And let's face it, we're not in the competition for fun. We're in the competition to win a premiership. And we spoke about Claremont at the start of the game and how they fail to come up year in, year out in the big matches. And for mine, they need to go on if West Perth continue to perform in the manner that they have. They've more than got the foot on the throat. They've got open slather here. It's been handed to them on a plate. They need to absolutely crush West Perth if they continue on the form they showed in the first half.
0: We're about to start this third term. Station sponsor Cowden, the insurance brokers. No injuries, but a couple of the Claremont physios are just working on each other and making sure they're fit and ready to go for the second half. You with Matt Grubelich.
1: Back underway, a punch from Eastland coming through his Black. Gets the hand pass to Wooden. Handball received now, and they go. West Perth finally a clearance early on in a quarter. Coming through nicely was Lynch. Finds a bit of space. Piercing kick. No, didn't get it to Keitel. The fist came from behind. Here they go again, though, West Perth through Alexandre. Kicks inside 50, tracking back. Oh, a big fist from the side, Mountford, out of bounds. And, I think it was Dixon who had to sit under it and wait for a fair while. And the fist eventually came through.
2: Well, that's a better start. They looked a lot sharper, West Perth, in that first minute. That's the effort and intensity you want from them.
1: Ball thrown back in. Eastland towards the front of the pack. Over the football now. West tries to take him off it. Bevan wrapped up in a tackle, and we'll have a ball up inside 50 for West Perth.
2: I reckon Paul Sanzones had some strong words with his charges at halftime.
0: It's at the right end, but Claremont in complete command, as is Eastland in the ruck. He's beaten. He's up against Keitel at the moment, but he's comprehensively beaten Livingston and Sprigg. Continuing on his best and fairest form from last year. Coming through Rundle, wins it at the clearance and kicks a brilliant goal. Runs into the right forward pocket and celebrates with the members who are up on the terracing in that pocket. Lovely rove off hands from Corey Rundle. playing a premiership in just his third game. Kicked a couple of goals in that grand final, and that could start something bigger for West Perth. It's back to 35 points, 2 minutes into the third term.
2: Well, they have started with a lot more effort. There's no doubt about that, Tony. So obviously whatever Paul Sansone said to them at half time has had some effect. But you're right, Keitel then at least halved it with Ollie Eastland then, and Rundle was in the right spot to win the ground ball, and a good stoppage goal for West Perth.
3: Well, that was the first time we've seen in the game a West Perth player determined and with purpose, the way he ran through the stoppage, anticipated where the hit was going to be, and because he was determined and running hard into that space, he won the ball off and kicked a terrific goal from stoppage.
1: Bit of cloud coverage at the moment as Eastland wins another hit out. West Perth, perhaps a clearance though. Livingston, West, trying to get a hand pass over the top. England, ball fumbling at the moment. Picked up by West to Black. And now the run on through Brooks. Gets a kick inside 50. Bouncing ball. The runner is Dixon. Just gets a toe to it. Bounces up and, Claremont with the numbers. Pierce at ground level. Did well. Got it out to Banfield. Jennings Hopkins. And kicks it up the line. Off hands. And now there's a contest. Was he taken without it?
2: He was.
1: Guadagnin, no, says the umpire. Coming through to Lacey. Poor ball. Bouncing. Gathered well enough. And wrapped up in a tackle. Waterman. It was Mulvogue. So at left half forward for the Tigers, about 70 out from goal. There'll be a ball up 3 minutes into the third.
3: No doubt they're playing with more intent at the moment, West Perth.
0: Eastland jostling for the ball in the ruck, then put on his backside. Loose disputed ball at ground level, and it's not going anywhere. Bottom of the pack is Wooden, like his father. Josh trying to win the ball free. Umpire will come in. Throw the ball aloft. Lights on here for the second half. Twilight fixture at Arena Joondalup to complete round one. Here is Wooden, extracts a kick, but it'll only go as far as the former skipper, Declan Mountford, who marks on the wing. Claremont by 35 points. First goal of this third term going the way of the home side. Deep kick into the left forward pocket. Doesn't get to Van Rooyen, who was charging towards it on the lead. Guadagnin stands up in a tackle. Hand passes away towards Lynch. Fires it at close quarters. Long looping hand pass out of defensive 50. And Verrerity involved. Set up his teammate. And a strong tackle locks the ball in Claremont's attacking 50. At centre-half forward.
3: One thing you've got to say about Van Rooyen, he certainly moves around.
2: He does.
3: He's very active as a key forward.
0: 35 points the margin. Number 35 for West Perth goes up in the ruck, Livingston. But Claremont win the clearance. Hand pass out from Elliott. Muzica stalking it. Needs a clean gather. Throws it on the boot to full forward. It's a down ground free. It was a high tackle as you put boot to ball. And it doesn't matter because it actually landed on the chest of Hunter just beyond the goal square. Minimal right. Angle at right full forward.
3: You're right, Jacob. A good decision and well placed. It was good to see Hunter, regardless of the free kick, the way he positioned himself then for that scramble kick to come into the forward line in front of his defender, took an easy chest mark 10 metres in front of goal.
0: Their leading goal kicker last season, but missed their last two finals with concussion. Off a step to the northern end, the goal umpire did a lot of work to his right, comes back to the middle and says you can have 6 points. Jaden Hunter, that's his second. And we're back where we were at half-time. 41 points the margin, 9-6-60, place 3-1-19. This third term for counting the insurance brokers.
2: Well, if he stands up for the season, Tony, he's going to be a 50-60 goal goal kicker, Jaden Hunter. He's got the good craft as a forward, and as young Van Rooyen gets more and more experience, they'll be a very good combination up forward. Darren Gowdy got hurt. Kieran Gowdy, rather, got hurt early in the piece. We haven't seen... Is he on the ground? We haven't seen him for a long time. He's just coming on the ground now, but he's been very quiet. Probably their one quiet player in this contest so far for Claremont.
1: So ball back to the middle. As you heard Jacob mention just earlier on, 41-point lead to the Tigers. Eastland stays down. Sprigged that jump. Did well enough. Positioning... Well, was Nelson. Got it to his good friend in Black. A kick. Penetrating and finds Keitel on the lead. So that was better from West Perth out of the middle.
2: But who was it? Nelson, Black, Keitel. They're three most experienced players. Yeah,
0: that was Aaron Black's first kick of the day at the seven-minute mark of the third quarter.
1: So Tyler Keitel on a slight angle. He'll kick it from about 50 metres out, kicking to the southern end of the ground. lines it up. Tyler Keitel, the reigning Burnie Nailer medalist, another poor kick. It doesn't get the distance. And slapped across the line for a minor score. A 40-point advantage to the Tigers. It's 9-6 to 3-2. 6.5 minutes into the third term.
0: West Perth having some better passages, but they're making up a lot of ground. Third quarter, all thanks to station sponsor Cowden, the insurance brokers. Kick back into play, finds a stretching Rogers. Dishes it back to Pierce, who brought the ball back in. And there's Hunter, all the way up at half back. Takes the mark on the stretch. He chips it further along that outer wing position. And Hedlund dives. Has he completed the mark? Yes, in the opinion of the boundary umpire. So Hedlund, who's made an impressive start to life as a Tiger, skips a kick to half forward. Musica on the half volley. Kicks it high inside 50. Van Rooyen gets a sit. Hands to it. Doesn't bring the mark down. Black there in defence for West Perth. Tackled by Bullez. And a ball up just beyond Claremont's goal square.
3: Musica, an unobtrusive blue-collar worker in their forward line. Gets in and under. Does a lot of hard work.
0: So Gowdy to do the ruck work here, and he's going to get a free because there was a bit of confusion. No, he's given away the free. He was blocking the West Perth ruckman Sprigg, according to the umpire. He makes it a free hand pass to Black, who kicks West Perth to halfback. Flying is Eastland, who wasn't in that ruck contest. Wins it on the ground. Hand passes into the deck. Chance now for the Falcons to defend because it's coming back inside 50. Wide hand to the ball in defence from Sam Rotham. Directs it away from his opponent Gowdy and over the line. Boundary throw in right full forward for Claremont. 9-6-60, place 3-2-20. The Tigers lead 8 minutes into the third term.
1: So the Tigers, a chance to score inside 50. Eastland out the back, try to get it to Sheldrick. Coming through was Wooden to West, the hands. Now Nelson clears defensive 50. Oh, not. He has to work against a much taller opponent in Davis, who takes it above his head. Davis now plays on with that left foot. Low ball on the lead. Diving effort, Mainwaring.
3: A late kick, Davis.
2: You give him time and space, Tony. He's just a very talented player off that left foot. Well done by Mainwaring to give him the target.
1: Zach Mainwaring, 45-degree angle. He'll have to kick it from about 50 metres out at left half forward. Played a bit of state footy in 2025. What contribution will he have in 2026? Perhaps midfield and forward. Lines it up. Sets sail for Holmes. Going just slightly left and hits the post for a minor score. 9-7-61 to 3-2-20. 9 minutes played in the third quarter.
3: Got a power, Jacob, in that kick for an effortless kick.
0: And it nearly hit the top of the goalpost.
3: Yeah.
0: So ball brought back in. Long kick from Rotham. Clears the defensive 50. Going to ground Bevan in a wrestle with Mountford. Mountford back to his feet first and then forced down. He gathered possession and Bevan puts him into the turf. Sydney with the first six goals of the game at Optus Stadium against West Coast. So the Eagles' slow starts continue. I'll have to lean on recent form after quarter time. Eastland rucks and robes, throws it on the boot for the Tigers. High inside 50, leaping into the air. No mark taken by Hunter, but they're off to the races. Hunter, just couldn't get it to his boot. Mulvogue with a goal-saving tackle for the Falcons. Fed forward by Black. They're out of defensive 50. Ball comes away towards Inverarity, but he blazes. He thought he was still playing for Claremont. Kicks it straight back to Davis, his former teammate, who will kick Claremont to half forward. Not a great kick as far as trajectory, but through hands to Lacey Fee. Leads to Elliott back on the ground. Sheldrick out to Hedlund. They're at half forward again here, Claremont. And a chance to go inside 50. Kick looking for DeLacy. Gets rid of his man. Spills over the back. Mainwaring hand passes to Rogers. He'll stroll to 20 and kick it behind. He's raised his arms. He's looking at his hands as if to say, it didn't hit the right part of my boot. I didn't get it down properly. But he was running to an open goal and sprayed it to the left.
2: Well, there was four Claremont players clear.
0: 42-point margin, 7 goals in it, 11-minute mark, third term.
1: Black was taken down off the footy. Alexandre, just a chipping ball ahead to Bevan. Not a great kick. Elliott comes in with the intercept. Tried the fend off. Will it be declared holding the ball? Yes, because he did try the don't argue. Was brought to ground by a very strong young man in Kane Bevan, who has plenty of potential. Kicks on the 45 through the corridor. Gets it to Inverarity just. Inverarity now squares up, finds Black on the lead.
3: Had a better quarter.
2: Yeah, they're starting to at least use the ball more efficiently this quarter.
1: Doesn't have much in terms of a long kick ahead, so goes the short one. Now Wooden comes through, kicking on the lead. Keitel couldn't take the mark, intercepting, coming through. It's a mark, actually. Yep. Will be paid to Jennings Hopkins. and then kicks out wide. And now Claremont can look to attack through Peace at right half-back.
0: It's a misnomer in terms, attacking through Peace. Ball near the outer side as it's brought back inboard. Taken by Elliott, who's looking into the corridor with his left foot. It bounces towards Sheldrick, who collects well. High ball inside 50, put under pressure late. Claremont tall set themselves. Hands to it from Hunter. Ripped off the football, spills to Mainwaring. Kick didn't go anywhere. He's still there in the vicinity, though. It spills out towards his teammate DeLacy. Falls forward in the tackle for Mulvogue. Ball not coming out. We'll have a ball up 45 away from Claremont's goal.
2: At least there's more effort and intent endeavour by West Perth in this quarter.
0: Half time, the margin was 41 points. It's now 42. Eastland clean possession. Hacks it on the boot towards goal. It was always left. Had no time to straighten. Just put it on the boot. And another blemish. Looks like we're going to have a huddle situation here. Players are forming a huddle at centre-half forward. Another behind of the Tigers. They're 9-9-63. West Perth 3-2-20. 13 minutes into the third term.
2: Ollie Eastland, Tony, looks like he's going to have another dominant year the way he started.
3: Had a very good start to this game, hasn't he? Been very consistent across the two and a half quarters so far.
1: And West Perth out of full back. Josh Rotham under a little bit of pressure. Van Rooyen in the back. Oh, no, he's up where he needs to be, as a matter of fact. Rotham now, high up the line. Livingston, just a little tap by Jennings Hopkins. Now at ground level, Mainwaring, back inside 50, the run, and no one was around Van Rooyen. Van Rooyen just had free rein to run at it and take it on the chest.
3: He's lively, and he's got a massive tank for a key forward. He just keeps moving around, and consequently, he's been in the play a lot today. When he becomes more efficient, and a bit more experienced, he's certainly a find for Claremont and maybe in line for higher duties at some stage in his career.
1: Well, Van Rooyen, you mentioned that Claremont perhaps didn't do as much recruiting as you would have liked, Tony, but, well, they've got him into the league side and he's looking for his third goal. Shouldn't have any real issues.
5: Beautiful.
1: And doesn't.
5: Beautiful.
1: He puts it straight through the middle. And it is now a 49-point advantage to the Tigers here at Arena Joondalup today. They are flying 10-9-69 to 3-2-20 on the Holman scoreboard.
2: Well, Tony, he's my highlight of the game so far. I just love what I'm seeing from Van Rooyen. He's got a lovely technique too when he kicks. It's just pretty simple, and he kicks through the ball, and his goal kicking has been very good so far. What's that, two or three for him?
1: Three.
2: Three goals.
1: Kicks one in every quarter.
3: Right. He and Hunter certainly look like they've got some class, don't they, in the forward line. Gowdy, it continues. He disappoints me, to be quite frank. I just don't think they get enough out of Gowdy as a key forward. I think he's got a lot more to offer than what we get from him week in, week out. And, you know, with him and Waterman, then it makes them tall. And I think they've blended it pretty well in the last few quarters to balance it up better with a small in there.
0: Van Rooyen's into the ruck now. Secondary stoppage in the middle.
2: Better off as probably a backup ruckman to Eastland, Gowdy.
3: Yeah.
2: Because you've got Van Rooyen and Hunter now.
0: I've got a question for you in a moment. Bit of aerial ping pong. Bevan gets his kick away. Went to ground in doing so. It floats out towards the broadcast wing. Getting a good bounce for a goal. Son of a gun. Kicks West Perth to half forward. A tangle here. Livingston playing for a free. Front and centre, Hinder. Just ran past it. Fights on after it. Coming through the debutant. Hopkins, who's been pretty solid. He's played down back. He played all of his Colts here last year as a forward, but now playing as a defender and doing a serviceable job. Ball up at half forward. Jacob Lansby, Matt Grublich, Tony McCarr, Chris Mitsopoulos, your call team. The final game of round one. Claremont look like they're on their way to a strong victory. Bevan's gone into the ruck now, showing his versatility. Ball spills down to Mulgrave of West Perth. Rigol there. Clean gather. Feeds it out as he fell to ground. Inside 50. Nelson hacks it on the boot. Not sure it'll be 15. Jennings Hopkins falls to ground. Diving on at Banfield, but able to release it. Coming through Waterman. He hacks an ugly looking kick. High towards the wing position. Flying high. Dropping the mark. Robus for West Perth. Now he's dragged it back in. He'll be penalised. No. Cut some slack by the umpire. Ball up. Neutral territory on the broadcast wing. Margin 49 points. The Tigers, 16-minute mark, quarter number three.
1: Nice on the eyes for the moment's time. Feels like the play's been on the far side of the ground for the most part. Bevan trying to break away. Dispossessed. It's got to be holding the ball. Great tackle from England from behind.
2: Well, at least he had a crack then, Bevan. Tried to break through, but good tackle by England.
1: Calland England. 2024 Sandover medalist. Flying from three deep was DeLacy. Couldn't take the mark. Spivey picks it up, hands it off to Gowdy. Inside 50. Hunter trying to track back. Rotham was in the way, but the ball bounced well for Hunter. Muzica around there. Was he held without it? Ripped off the footy, and then coming through is going to be Sam Rotham, who will just take it cleanly. Was the only player to keep his feet. Clears defensive 50. Bouncing ball. Not couldn't take it. Three Claremont players surround him. Alvarez, low ball. Muzica on the half volley. Did well. Got the hand pass back. And now Jennings Hopkins brought to ground, holding the ball. And Lynch receives the free kick at left half back.
0: Been a tough day for Connor Lynch in West Perth. He's got a big week coming up. He's headed over to Sydney for his good friend Corey Roccacioli's wedding. Ball on the outer side. They're mucking around with it. They've turned it over. Chance for Claremont to go back inside 50. Spivey looking for Hunter. He's actually thwarted by his teammate. Cutting across to Lacey. There was no interception from West Perth, but it was DeLacy who flew across in front and completes what was a spectacular uncontested mark, if such a thing exists, and he'll kick from 30 out directly in front.
2: Their back line has been, I don't know, they've been cut open. Every time the ball comes inside forward 50, there's loose players everywhere. But, yeah, good mark by DeLacy. I reckon Hunter would go, hey, mate, that was really mine.
0: Won't matter if he puts it through.
2: No, absolutely not.
0: Already a goal scorer today. The Albany product. Drop punt kick towards the northern end. Goal umpire just steps back a couple of metres. Now steps forward and signals another major. Claremont dominant. Their lead is beyond 9 goals. 11-9-75 plays 3-2-20. And for all of the early improvement in this term from West Perth, Mitzi and Tony, it's blown out to an almost 10-goal margin.
2: Yes.
3: Coops told me that's what you used to do all the time.
2: What's that?
3: Cut in on his territory.
0: Yeah. And Rob Wiley, he said something similar, actually.
3: Just cutting across him.
2: Oh, it was a lovely mark by DeLacy.
3: But it's true, Mitzi, though. I've noticed that myself. And, you know, they've done well, Claremont now, in scoring those 11 goals. But you don't want to take away with that youthful enthusiasm from Van Ruin and even DeLacy on that occasion. That was a really good mark in the end. And Hunter, etc., is it... they've been mobile and they've been active, so you wouldn't criticise it, but their method is something that maybe Prescott will work with.
1: Ball back in the midfield. Nelson, a snap around his body, bouncing ball. Peace will get there first, but he's mown down nearly from behind. Ball spills out, ends up in the hands of Rogers, tracking back at halfback. Takes a bounce, actually, in a bit of trouble. DeMata clears the pressure to Banfield, wheels around onto his right, kicks up the wing, high on the outer side, over everyone's head. Spivey ends up with it out the back. Now a bouncing ball. Gets it into the hands of Mainwaring. Kicks inside 50. On the lead is Gowdy. From behind, Hunter came through. Couldn't take the mark. On the pickup is Headland. Wheels around. Snaps towards goal. There's no one in the goal square. Will it make the distance? Goal umpire signals a minor score.
3: He's been impressive at ground level.
2: Oh, has he? He's got great ground skills.
0: They've just put cruise control on here, Claremont. They're doing it easily. Arjun, 56 points. 20 minutes mark of this third term. Inverarity feeds it forward. Not an enjoyable first game against his old side. They break out to half four. Dixon stretches and marks in the fingertips for West Perth. 56 points.
2: Too slow, son.
0: He had an open 50. Now the numbers come back. Dixon, a rare involvement today. Long kick inside 50. Out the back to Marty. He's given away the free. I was about to say it looked like an illegal manoeuvre, and the umpire agreed. So Claremont, gee, the numbers come to this broadcast side. Eastland, the ruckman, at his fullback goal square. Now out to Peace. Peace will go longer. He had a short option. He kicks looking for Gowdy. Gutsy from Black in front. It was a shallow kick, and Black broke it up for West Perth. Now to Bevan. Bevan loses his footing. Oh, that moment might have passed. He taps out towards Black. Black keeps it alive. Hand pass to Rigol. Neat sidestep. Broke the ankles there, did Rigol. Of Peace, kicks to a central location, but straight to England. This has been the best performance from England for at least 6 months. As the ball's kicked back defensively, clean gather down low from Pierce. It kicks beyond the defensive 50, through the fingertips of a Tiger, and it's cleaned up by West Perth. They'll go back inside 50. Long kick towards full forward, one-on-one. Claremont now with the defensive numbers. Toe poke off the ground across the face of goal. Livingston trying to keep it alive. Not ideal at his ankles. Sloppy passage. It's knocked to the boundary, and it'll be thrown in. deep in the forward pocket. Right full forward with West Perth attacking the City end. 56-point lead to the Tigers.
3: Yeah, you're right, Mitchie. Livingston then had the opportunity to bump the Claremont player off the ball, and he would have had clean ball but just didn't know what to do in that situation.
2: I know he's still only a young kid, but I expected more of him.
1: Ball thrown back in. Eastland got to the front, roved his own footy. Clear and kick out of defensive 50. Waterman on the stretch, couldn't take it. At ground level now, Malveaux got it out to Black. The hand pass to Josh Rotham. Twists, turns, kicks back inside 50 to half forward. Plenty of numbers around the footy. Ball spills to ground. DeMarta's there at the boundary line. Claremont able to keep it in. Peace now on the bounce. Gets it to Rogers. Just tapped it over his head. That was smart. De Lacy there slips over at the boundary line at right half. Well, it was left half back for the Tigers, and it spills out of bounds. So it's going to be a throw in.
3: One change I've noticed is that I reckon Rogers is playing more behind the ball now. I think that Prescott's changed that up a little just to make him a little bit more sure in defence.
1: 56-point leaders, the Tigers, 22 minutes into this third term. The ruckman wrestle, there's a hold, it's a free kick. Guess who? Eastland.
2: He's probably had four or five free kicks from ruck contests.
0: He's at the top of the free kick ladder again. Matt mentioned the differential last season. He started as a leader this year. Short kick from Eastland, not 15, that's a stiff call. Has to hand pass it back, Mainwaring, to Eastland. It goes short out wide.
1: Same distance.
3: That's not 15.
0: Yeah, absolutely. The umpire thought that his first decision must have been wrong because he's given it to Rogers. Rogers is looking back towards his defensive goal line.
2: Have a shot.
0: Kicks
2: have a
0: it
2: shot.
0: Back to his goal square, and it's marked 1 metre from his defensive goal line.
2: That was a flower bag
3: kicked
2: kick
3: it
2: too.
3: Off the shin, I reckon.
0: Pierce taking the mark for Claremont. Beyond the defensive 50 to half back. Davis, awkward landing, didn't complete the mark. West Perth a chance to win it back. Hand pass came forward, and it's forced out of play. Or is it going to be a baller? Was the tackle completed inside? No. It's been tossed across to the boundary umpire. So just going through the motions a bit here, unfortunately. The game was set up early by Claremont. 4 goals to no score at quarter time. First scoreless quarter for West Perth in nearly 5 seasons of football. First quarter, that is. Emerging here, Lynch. Hand passes it forward. Zigging and sagging is Dixon. Kicks towards full forward. Livingston the target. Hands to it. Spills down the ground. Livingston does the roving. Ripped off his possession. Davis, a defensive hand pass back to Alvarez for Claremont. Bouncing hand pass. Sits for Pierce, but then he fumbles. And he fumbles to the boundary line. Maybe it was a professional fumble. Out of play in the shadows at right full forward for the Falcons. At least it's at their end, Matty.
1: It is. And if West Perth do score a goal here inside 50, they will equal their lowest ever score against Claremont, which is 3-6-24. They're currently, well, they'll actually surpass it rather. They're 3-2-20 at the moment. Soccer attempt by Claremont, trying to clear defensive 50. They can't. West Perth with some numbers. De Lacy comes through, intercepts at the moment, gets it back. Gets a third possession here, De Lacy. Hacks one high to centre half back. Inverarity sits under it, couldn't take the mark. Lynch, bouncing ball up against Banfield. Banfield put his head over it, then got up. Did really well, the young man. Got it out to Alvarez at right half back. Now Headland, just a long hand pass forward in hope for England, who's cops the hip and shoulder, but did well to keep the ball in. No. Boundary umpire blows the whistle. England slow to get up against Josh Rotham.
0: Interesting there, Matty. If you handball the ball to a teammate who's out of bounds, that's last possession, isn't it? He handballed it to a teammate who was out of bounds. That really should be a free kick to West Perth. Anyway, it's all very trivial. Bevan continues to do ruck work against Eastland. Eastland wins it down, but West Perth the clearance. Fed forward to Mulvogue from West. Kick inside 50. Keitel has two against him because Rogers has folded back behind the ball. Long relieving hand pass to Alvarez. Steps around Knott and kicks it up the far wing. Headland leapt too early through his fingertips to the back. Bevan, the acting ruckman at the moment, back by hand to Lynch. West Perth working it down the outer side. Free kick advantage allowed as it comes to half forward, and a chance going long towards an open goal square. It looks on target. It is there.
2: Beautiful kick. Who was that?
0: Powerful goal from distance. It was Wooden, who kicks the goal, and it's his first goal in senior football, and a few teammates have caught on to the fact. That was a long-range goal from well beyond 50. And he's on the board. Last year's reserves best and fairest. Debuted round one last year. This is game number two, and that's goal number one. It's back to a 50-point lead, 26 minutes into the third term.
2: Well, I have to say, they have shown more fight this quarter, Tony. They don't have the class of Claremont, but they're certainly showing some fight. They're getting to the contest a bit better, so they're getting numbers around the ball. If they win the ball, they've got someone to release to. And that was a lovely kick by Wooden. It was probably outside 50, and it cleared the goals. And, well, four goals, two now, Matty. So they've passed their lowest score against Claremont.
5: They have.
3: Shades of the old man there, Mitch.
2: Yeah, it was great.
3: On the run, long penetrating kick.
2: Yeah.
3: Well done by the youngster, and also young Banfield on the outer side a few moments ago, you know, in that contest, looked very strong.
0: There's some power in that wooden leg.
1: Here he goes again. He started yesterday.
2: He's had a big start to the season, hasn't he?
1: Rogers, spiralling ball towards right half forward. Sitting under it, couldn't take the mark, was Van Rooyen. Over the head, Muzica did well. Left foot was smothered partially. Hinder picked it up. West comes through, and now Mulvaux gets it to Lynch. In a little bit of trouble, under pressure here, Sprigg. Relieving handball. Well, poor one over the head of Black. Now DeLacy comes through. Banfield picks it up at ground level. Hand pass over the top now to Sheldrick. Kicks it on the left. High ball to half forward. Sitting under it. Well done, Waterman.
3: Great body work.
1: Got to the full of the ball with the chest. Kicks it into the pocket on the lead. Hunter!
2: Out
1: of bounds on the full.
2: Yep.
1: And the ball just sprayed a little too far left.
2: Sheldrick, oh, he's just taken his boot off. I think his boot came off.
1: Perhaps a bit of a cramp.
2: I think it's the boot.
1: And the ball actually might come back to where Sheldrick is sitting. Or are they going to stop the play? Yep, the umpire will stop the play. As now Sheldrick gets back up onto his feet. Umpire blows the whistle. We're back on as Robus takes a soft mark on his chest.
3: 10 metres.
1: Right back pocket. And Nelson was shoved after he took the mark. 50 metres. Muzica gave it away. And then West comes through. Lays a bump on Muzica as Nelson will gain 50 metres in advantage.
0: Shane Nelson, 110th consecutive game. He's been a wonderful player for West Perth. Hand passes to make the most of the advantage to Dixon, who kicks to the searching lead, and mark taken on the chest by Hinder on the siren.
2: This will test him.
0: He'll have to kick it all of 50 metres. He's marked just in from the boundary in front of the West Perth fans in the members area, that new pavilion that's been built in the last 5, 6, 7 years. Hinder, he'll have to kick over the mark. The umpire telling him he can't go wide of that mark, or it'll be called play on and the ball will be dead. So it's a kick of 50 metres, just in from the boundary to the city end. Players converging. The sun's a factor for those in the goal square. Even the goal umpire shielding his eyes from the sun. Joe Hinder to bring the margin under 50 points. It's a soaring drop punt. He loved it off the boot. And it
2: kick.
0: Has the carry. Well, it might be too little too late for West Perth, but that's a highlight for Joe Hinder. Powerful drop punch. It always looked on target. It was just whether it was going to have the distance, and it duly did. So a goal to Joe Hinder. And in the end, that quarter, West Perth have kicked 3 goals to Claremont's 3 goals. It was 3-4 to 3-1. So the Tigers still won the quarter, but a more serviceable third term for the team in red and blue. 11-10-76 Claremont, 5-2-32 West Perth. Charlie Cameron will be on the phone. They're playing Old Country Road. That's his song. Three-quarter time here at Arena Joondalup, and a lot of work still to do for the Falcons. They're just hoping for respectability, one Fields. They'll need to kick 8 unanswered goals to win this game in the last quarter. 3 goals for Sam Van Rooyen for the leaders. 2 for Jaden Hunter. Singles for Mainwaring, Rogers, DeLacy, Eastland and Headland. I think DeLacy might have actually kicked a second goal in that quarter. He has. So make that 2 for Talon DeLacy. So 2 goals each for Hunter and DeLacy. Singles each for Mainwaring, Rogers, Eastland and Headland. Meanwhile, for West Perth, that goal on the three-quarter time siren for Joseph Hinder. Other goals for Knott, Wooden, Keitel and Rundle. So three-quarter time, and Claremont well on their way to a comfortable win, open their season, barring something spectacular from the Falcons. 44 points is their lead. We'll be back with Chris Mitsopoulos and Tony McHale's thoughts after this break.
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0: 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Jacob Lansby, Matt Grubelich calling the action, joined by our experts, Tony McCall and Chris Mitsopoulos. A day that promised plenty, particularly for the home team starting a new season under Paul Sanzoni, whose first full season at the helm. He's delivering his final message of this round one clash. His team is 44 points behind their opponents. 11-10-76 Claremont, West Perth of 5-2-32. Mitzi, that was a more even quarter of football, but perhaps the damage has been done.
2: Yeah, without a doubt, though, it was done in the first half, but full marks to West Perth. Tony, I thought they showed a little bit more grit in that third quarter. They were prepared to just take the game on a bit of run and overlap, kick through the corridor, and we saw three very good goals. Their goals were good. The stoppage goal by Rundle, where he attacked the footy and kicked a good stoppage goal. Wooden's long goal, and then we saw Hinder kick a very good set shot on the siren. So there was a little bit more to like about West Perth in that third quarter.
3: Yeah. No doubt about that, Mitzi, and I guess it shows up in the figures is that when you look at the inside 50s, West Perth outscored Claremont in that particular quarter, going inside 14 to Claremont's 13 times, and as Jacob mentioned, they scored three goals apiece, so it was promising. But unfortunately, in a way too, is it was there was the stalwarts again, wasn't it? You know, the Connor West. You know, I thought Aaron Black started to show some signs of his old form. He worked hard back into defence and won the ball on occasions, working the ball forward. I guess one of the areas too of concern from mine for West Perth is that when they do move the ball forward, they once they've delivered the ball, they forget their responsibilities on being accountable or looking for an opponent, because on turnover, far too often have we seen Claremont players loose out the back, and when they've been able to rebound, they've been able to do it easily because there's been uncontested players floating into a creative positions in their forward line. Claremont, you know, Claremont continued on as in the game with Oliver Eastland, for mine, has been absolutely outstanding, and you know, I'd almost go as far to say that to me he's almost been clearly Claremont's best player. And one of the things we're seeing with the ruckman, we saw it yesterday with Hamish Free and even young Ernst on occasions, is now there's been a new dimension to the ruck work. Not only are they focused on obviously hitting out to advantage, but they're following up a ground ball ball, and Eastland has been very good at. And one of the other things I think he's added to his game, that in the forward 50 stoppages, he takes the ball and gets a quick shot away, and he's dangerous in that area. Bailey Rogers playing that kick behind the play, and Claremont's forward line was very, very efficient in De Lacy, Hunter and young Van Ruin being very active with Waterman. Waterman's been getting high up the ground as well. So hopefully West Perth can continue on with the same attitude that they displayed in that quarter and you know, sort of finish this game off with some respectability.
1: Back underway for the final term. It's been a fearsome effort from the Tigers. Can West Perth show something as Davis snaps one forward, bouncing ball for Waterman, went underneath his hands, and then coming through Alexandre did well. Just got a kick away. Bouncing ball again as Headland comes through with a bit of speed. Kicks inside 50. Low ball diving from Hunter. Has he picked it off the ground? No, says the umpire. Hand pass over to Rogers. A check side bouncer. It's a dribble. I think he's just kicked it. That is marvellous from Bailey Rogers. That'll be an early goal of the year contender from the boundary line. I don't know how he's twisted that one in.
2: Well, magnificent goal by Rogers to start this last quarter, and wasn't that quick ball movement by Claremont on the outer side. They just blitzed the ball down to their forward line. Hunter almost took a spectacular low mark, but was quick enough just to get the hands out to Rogers, and Rogers did one of those great little kicks, dribble kicks, that went through for a goal, almost Tracy-like in the Dockers win yesterday. Fantastic goal by Bailey Rogers.
3: He's a high-quality player. Yes. He's almost underrated, Rogers. We forget he's a Sandover medalist. And every time we've watched Claremont over a number of years now, he's never, ever performed poorly.
2: No, we never underrate him, Tony.
10: A few fresh faces in the Claremont coaching box. Zach Langdon, who actually played a bit of football.

0: just Brooks from that stop. He's just dawdling through the centre. Like he needs some real education. You know, one of the tools, the coaches obviously need to get hold of him and educate the young lad.
1: Bit untidy on the switch from Claremont, but Peace could have had a Saturday picnic. He's able to gather it. Kick to half forward. Spoil comes on Rogers. He might be resting forward in this last quarter. Gwodnin always diligent. Gets across and spoils across the boundary line.
0: He's another, hasn't he? He's been a wonderful stalwart for West Perth.
2: He has a go every week, Zach Gwodnin.
1: This is Kieran Gowdy coming to the bench. He's got his full club kit on. He's got a polo, he's got the boots, and he's got the pants on. So he's not going to play any further part, Kieran Gowdy. He's out of this game. He was injured early. He's really had no impact on the match, and he is out of the game. But I can't say I've seen that too often. That's the after-match setup with the polo shirt and the black pants and boots, but he's donned that already. He's ready for the post-match festivities. Bit of argy here on the wing. A few players still in a squabble as the ball's thrown up and knocked forward in that vicinity. Over the ball, Mainwaring, trying to wrench it free, Brooks. Eventually it's Black who frees the loose ball towards the wing, coming through Mountfoot, put his head down and wins a free. Well, it was either going to be a free for too high or holding the ball call. A
0: bit of niggle.
2: A little bit of spite come into the game.
1: Too little too late for West Perth. Mountfoot will send it forward. Hasn't had much to do today, the former skipper, but he's going to be on the winning side. Claremont by 50 points.
3: Yep, he'll look to penetrate inside 50. And some big flies. Fist came in. Side Eastland just hacks it out of bounds on the full.
0: Come on, Ollie.
1: Oz kick goals.
0: He's getting hungry now.
3: Well, he was barely him facing the goals. Just put it on the boot. And it's gone at right angles out of bounds. So West Perth looking to build at half back. And the brothers match up. And Josh Rotham now kicks to the outer side. And West Perth at right half back, Robus. Neat little ball, finds Alexandre. Kicks up the wing, West. Looks ahead, sees a couple of options, and, well, split the middle and found a Claremont player, but he lost it. And now a chance for Brooks at right half forward. Shocking kick, but he's pushed after he kicked it, was he? And no, it's going to be a lasso rule. So Claremont with the free kick at left half back, Callan England. Takes the footy.
2: Gee, Brooks has really been disappointing, Tony. I thought a lot more of him.
3: It was a poor kick. The ball barely touched his boot for it to be a lasso. And off hands in a pack at centre wing on the outer side. We'll have a throw in.
2: Probably still finding his feet in his new club.
1: Only one player for West Perth has had 20 disposals. That's Connor West. Look down the bottom of the list. Damada and Knott, the two small forwards. Damada's had two possessions, not four. Hinder four. Who kicked that goal right on three-quarter time. Nothing out of their speedsters. Clean possession in the ruck to Eastland. Just sort of dropped the ball at his feet. Fed forward by hand by Mountford. Has to be touched before going over, and it hasn't been touched. Lasso comes from the boundary umpire. We'll all be getting our head around that this year. Oh, no, it's come off a West Perth boot, has it?
2: No.
1: The umpire pointed the
2: wrong
1: way.
0: I think that's one of the most damning stats I've seen in footy. 14 players under five possessions for West Perth at half-time. Tells the story.
1: Black comes up with the kick. A very short kick that's not 15 to Lynch. Puts his kick to half-forward. Clean gather on the half-volley there from a West Perth player charging out on the lead. It was Livingston, and a turnover affected as Claremont again use that outer wing as they've done for most of the day. Tightrope in the boundary line. Not a great hand pass at the ankles of Davis, but he gets it now, and he kicks Claremont high with the left boot deep inside 50, but aimlessly. Josh Rotham drifts across. Marks, hand passes to Gwodnin. They've got numbers defensively, but it's all very untidy in theme with the day. Ball comes to this broadcast side now with Sam Rotham, who decides to lay it off with a hand pass. And kicking the ball forward, Gwodnin, but it was a tired-looking kick. He was met late by Headland. Fumble down low. Where's the Keenstone Cops music? Ball out near the line. Free kick. Jennings Hopkins wins a free for a hold. The tackle lingered from Sprigg.
2: Yeah, he's been very frustrated today, young Sprigg.
1: And young Jennings Hopkins, still only 19 years of age, a Dunsborough product, comes up with the ball and Claremont have it back. Defensive side of the wing leading by 50 points, 7 minutes into the last turn.
3: England finds De Lacy on the chest. De Lacy looks ahead.
0: He plays
3: hand pass to the runner in Jennings Hopkins. Finds a bit of space. Wobbly ball to Hunter over his head. Oh, big collision. Geez. And then coming through nicely. Oh, it was easy. Too easy, as a matter of fact, for Claremont. Another goal. A snap.
2: Was that Mainwaring?
3: Nope. No. No, Spivey, was
2: Spivey.
3: It?
2: Spivey.
1: No, I think it might be Sheldrick.
2: Sheldrick.
3: It is Sheldrick. You're right. And Sheldrick's just kicked one for the Tigers to add to the woes of West Perth. It is out to 56 points, 13-10-88 to 5.

0: 2:32, 7 minutes played in the final term.
1: Well, it's just been too easy, hasn't it, Tony, for Claremont? Gee, they've got loose players everywhere. I think West Perth have almost put the cue back in the rack and said, gee, let's forget about this game. Let's hope that we can have a good week at training next week and come back a bit stronger in their next game. But it's really been a one-sided affair today from the first quarter.
2: Just as a matter of interest, boys, did they pay the free kick?
3: No, I didn't hear a whistle. No.
2: Yeah, that was dangerous too, wasn't it? Extremely. I thought he must have paid advantage. But, dangerous free kick for the Claremont player that went missed.
3: Ollie Sheldrick back at the club, went travelling last year. A bit of a conundrum for Mr and Mrs Sheldrick, the parents, because Angus is playing for Sydney right now at Optus Stadium. I wonder where they've gone. Bevan spins out of a tackle in midfield for West Perth. Launches it high inside 50. Peace drifts across. Spoilt by his own teammate, but the ball spills down to Pierce of the Tigers. Hacks it on the boot out to the boundary line. It'll stay in. Mulvogue leads in the race for West Perth. Pokes it short and puts it over Nod on a short lead. And then he sells a fake. Piece around him and kicks it back towards the wing position, getting there. West, free kick, hold of the jumper.
1: He's tried hard, hasn't he, Connor West?
2: Yeah.
1: He's really worked hard, worked his butt off. But too many passengers today in the West Perth side.
3: Very short pass to Wooden. It wasn't 15, so he gives it back to West. West goes back 15 metres by hand. And eventually Inverarity high towards half forward, but aimlessly again.
1: He's given it to his old teammates every time he's had the footy. Yeah.
3: Someone remind him, it's red and blue now, not the blue and gold. And Muzica starts another attacking chain here on the outer side. Waterman has the ball.
0: Yeah, at centre wing on the outer side, DeLacy just takes it on the chest against Inverarity.
2: Bit of a Maxi Gorn of the waffle, isn't he, Eastland? He just keeps going.
0: It's a Lacey, a little undecided. Umpire says play on. It just pops one over the top, and it's a turnover. Knocked out of bounds by Alexandre. Just forward of centre for the Tigers. Near the can bar on the outer side.
3: How would he look with the shaved head, Tony?
2: Be interesting.
0: Thrown back into play, Eastland. Well, actually, Brooks got a hand in, going against him in the ruck. Elliott, hand pass out. Now the runner, Muzica, was Alvarez rather, got it to DeLacy, looking for his third spearing ball. Three efforts, no, couldn't take the mark. Hunter at ground level now, coming through Rogers, had his head over it, pushed into the dirt. And is it going to be a free kick?
1: Two West Perth players like collided.
0: Yeah, there's someone down at the back in a fair bit of trouble.
1: Perhaps a knee.
0: There's a West Perth player down.
3: I think it's Josh Rotham, Matty.
1: Yes.
2: And the umpire's touched the shoulder as a high tackle.
3: Yeah, it was a free kick to Rogers. The tackle went over the shoulder. But yeah, there's more concern at the moment over Josh Rotham, who's crumpled in a heap and looks in a very bad way.
1: Yeah, two of them collided. Two West Perth players. It might even been his brother that collided with him.
3: That'll be an awkward conversation.
0: So we're at a standstill now, and we'll have to wait perhaps for a stretcher to come out. Or no, he's getting to his feet, and he'll be helped off the ground slowly. Will Rotham, but appears to be limping.
1: Hope he's okay.
0: Now he looks like, well, he's unaided now, and he's walking it out. So maybe it's not as bad as we first suspected, which would be great, but you never know with these things. So Josh Rotham will make his way off the ground. And I think Hinder comes on immediately, or is it going to be Robus? No, Robus will come on immediately for him. Doesn't even have to reach the boundary line. And now Bailey Rogers can attempt his third goal for the afternoon. He's directly in front from 25 metres out. 11 minutes into this final term, so that means we'll play a couple of extra minutes towards the back end of the quarter with that stoppage.
1: There's another West Perth player down.
0: Bailey Rogers to put a stamp on the afternoon for Claremont. And, geez, umpire had to go a fair way to his left, but it's good. It's there. And the Tigers extend their lead to 62. It's been a big day for Claremont.
1: A bit concerning for Aaron Black. He looks in quite a lot of pain on the bench. But take nothing away then from Bailey Rogers. Just can play back, can play forward, can do whatever he likes. He's a dangerous player. Doesn't matter where he plays.
2: Pressing Eastland is best on ground.
1: Yep.
3: sad news for all of the Claremont players. We only had one Siena's voucher for the round, so they've missed out on a trip to Siena's. Jordan Bolligneau's off this week, or whenever he chooses. As our first Siena player of the day yesterday, 5 goals, a breakout game as a forward.
2: Did you blokes pick the right player? Because he didn't even get a mention in the West this morning.
3: Were they actually at the game? I'm not sure. I didn't see any written print journalists yesterday. Nelson back in midfield, just able to release a hand pass, but Claremont again. This is a chance for percentage, Tony. You called for it. You wanted to see some ruthlessness, and they're trying to build again, although that's a poor kick from Muzica. Dropping the mark, though, was Livingston. It was a simple mark. They've dropped some very simple balls today. Ball comes back. Robus to his outside. They're at half back as the kick comes in. Well, that's a lovely kick. Juggling the mark. Another simple mark almost dropped, but Rundle holds it. Fires it to half forward. Low mark taken by Keitel, who I think is too far out to score, even for him. He might make a mockery of me. Here he goes, a barrel to a very open 50. Tumbling mark, not dropped it. Another drop mark for West Perth. The ball at the top of the goal square. I like the England slipfielders this summer. They're dropping them left, right,
2: yeah,
3: and centre.
2: You're onto it, Jacob. 3 drop chest marks. Tells the story of West Perth's day, doesn't it?
4: I mean, Keitel probably has the green light, but geez, I don't know about that barrel.
3: No. The time of the day we can probably get away with it. Not Roves off hands and kicks a lovely left foot snap.
1: Beautiful goal.
3: Classic small forward goal. Sharked it off the ruckman's hands. Threw it on his left foot, which I think is his non-preferred. He's pretty good on both sides of his body. Not kicks his second, both to that end. West Perth pull one back. It's a mere consolation. The margin, 56 points to the Tigers. 14-10-94. West Perth, 6-2-38. 14 minutes into the last.
1: It's very hard, Tony, to take a lot out of this game as to where both sides are at. I think we know that West Perth are really going to struggle based on what we've seen today. But with the lack of opposition today, we don't know really where Claremont's at. They've got some great players. And again, it's the Rogers, Bailey Rogers, Ollie Eastland, Callum England's been great. But we've seen someone like a Headland turn up today and really shows a lot of dash. He's going to be a useful player for them. DeLacy's showing us that he is an X-factor player. Waterman's done well.
2: Van Ruin
1: to me and Hunter, both good. So until they play better opposition, it's going to be hard to tell where Claremont are at.
2: Yeah, good call.
4: Claremont, another clearance. Mainwaring, comfortable enough to take 2 bounces inside the centre square. Hand pass over the top to Muzica. Fires away from 50 metres and sprays it completely to the right.
1: We've seen a lot of ordinary kicks with this ball, haven't we?
2: Mitzi, I love Jack Muzica because he gives effort. He's hard. He does the defensive things, but he's got to improve his effectiveness.
1: Delivery.
2: That was an unforgivable sin to blow the ball away like he did in that manner.
4: Alexandre from left fullback up the line. Spall came from behind by Van Rooyen. Muzica got it back at ground level. Chipped it over the top to Rogers. Back with the flight, took the mark on his chest. 55 metres out, right half forward. Centres it to DeLacy. Oh, that's perfect football from Claremont there. And again,
1: Sprig, is that Sprig again?
4: Tempers flair.
3: That might be Inverarity. Just saying hello to a few of his former teammates.
2: He's one of the most effective half forwards. We all know half forwards get limited opportunities, Mitzi, but Rogers, when he plays forward, he's always dangerous.
1: Yep.
2: He's always effective.
4: Talon DeLacy.
1: As is DeLacy. He's had a pretty good day today.
2: Yeah, he's been busy.
4: Yeah. Stole one from his teammate earlier.
2: Hate to say this about him, but then again, what you're talking about opposition.
4: From 45 metres out on a 45-degree angle, tries to open it up slightly, and that is a bullet. It's a goal. And casually celebrates Talon DeLacy. They've hit triple figures, the Tigers. DeLacy brings up his third. And, the siren can't come any quicker for West Perth.
2: Just to clarify the DeLacy comment, he's got to do that against East Perth,
1: yes.
2: South Fremantle,
1: yep.
2: And co.
1: Yep, no doubt about that. The concerning thing for me from a spectator point of view is how many West Perth supporters are going to come back and watch West Perth if they see this today and it happens again. That's what I'm really worried about. Our waffle, we need supporters.
3: Got to remember, today was a big day for the club with the sad passing of a club great, Bill Dempsey, Dennis Cometti. Lots of build-up to this first game of a new season at home on the Easter weekend, and they've barely fired a shot.
1: Yep.
3: 62
2: Jacob,
3: points, Claremont.
2: Yeah, and we'll talk about it after the game. You look at their history, that last year, they've sacked the coach. So, you know, is all well in the football club?
3: Well, I don't think so, personally. There still seems to be a few people tiptoeing in the corridors, which generally suggests that something's not right. But there's a long season ahead. We don't want to make snap judgments. Out of the middle, West Perth come charging forward. Hinder lays it off by hand at half forward. Bevan too slow. Moan down holding the ball. A late Greyhounds WA chase of the day from Mountford.
2: Brilliant tackle. Gee, showed some turn of speed. Yes. Turn of foot, didn't he?
3: Hasn't lost any hunger. He's given up the captaincy. Certainly hasn't given up on trying to play in that premiership that's eluded Claremont for over a decade. Ball down the outer side with Pierce. Here's DeLacy all the way up at half back.
1: He's having a birthday today, DeLacy.
3: One of the rare slithers of sunshine left here at Arena Joondalup. The sun not far away from setting, next half hour or so. Ball comes back up that outer side, and Bullez has it. First game for his new club.
1: Bit of junk time for the...
3: Not missing a lot here. You look at Claremont's team today, and they left Caelan Lane, former Brisbane-listed player, Ronan O'Connor, former Adelaide player. They're both in the reserves. They can't get a game. So there's still a bit of depth in this team.
4: Did you see who West Perth left out?
3: John Coleman, the former Essendon full forward. They've got a youngster by the name of John Coleman. He plays down back. How disappointing. Ball on the wing here with Alvarez, who kicks towards half forward, getting some elevation, trying to mark was Sheldrick. It slides off hands and out of bounds. Now, who else, Matty? Or was that the
4: No, I'm glad. I laid it up for you, perfectly.
3: Did, thank you.
4: You didn't have to say anything.
3: The old alley-oop. Thanks very much. Now, 62 points the margin, 15-10-100 to 62-38.
1: We've got a couple of comedians as commentators.
3: Abbott and Costello over here.
1: Abbott
3: sorry,
1: and
3: boys.
1: Costello,
3: you
1: right.
3: want to have a go?
1: Or Heck and Jack, one of the two.
2: Oh, he's ball.
4: Eastland brought to ground. Robus wrapped up in a tackle.
2: Absolutely mauled Eastland there.
3: Any chance they could resurrect John Coleman? They need someone down there to help out Keitel.
4: And a tap over the head of Inverarity, back to Eastland's hands, and he's wrapped up again, brought to ground.
3: This Gowdy will be a watch. He's out of the game with injury, so see if he gets up next week for Claremont.
4: Darkness on this side of the ground at the moment. Light has certainly escaped us here at Arena Joondalup. West Perth, a hat kick out of the stoppage. Bouncing ball, doing well at ground level here. Dixon picks it up, but intercepted. Coming through was Jennings Hopkins. Now a quick kick to Livingston at half forward from West Perth. England at ground level did well. Got it out to Peace, and now to Pierce. Hands it over. Finds Alvarez. Small little kick to Sheldrick. Did well.
2: There's a lesson in that passage of play. You can see...
4: Too slow. Claremont, though. Standstill was England, but coming through nicely was Jennings Hopkins. Found Mountford now on the wing. Bouncing ball is Main Waring. Hands it over the top. Finds Eastland now to Muzica at right half forward. Kicks to the top of the goal square. Hunter backtracking. DeLacy was there as well. Ball at the ground level. Few players didn't know where it was for a second, and then Sam Rotham was able to just hand pass it across the goal line for a minor score. So it's 15-11-101 Claremont to 6-2-38 West Perth. Now into time on in the final turn.
3: And just playing out time here.
1: Yes.
3: Claremont will be hoping for a couple more goals to add to their percentage. Into the man on the mark. Mulvogue. Rogers then played for a high tackle. Didn't get it. Ball comes out to Wooden. West Perth on high alert in defence. Dixon hand passes towards a teammate who kicks out of defensive 50. Tight looking kick. Tight looking attempt at a mark from Headland. Goes after it at the ground for Claremont. Spins out of a Lynch tackle. Perusing the boundary line. Delivers to half forward. Bounces to Waterman. Hand pass too much on it for Muzica. Muzica becomes the tackler though. In comes Alexandre. Mulvogue has dived on the ball. He's going to be penalised. He was looking at the umpire. He wanted a free kick. And the umpire penalised him. Eastland is all alone in the pocket. And will take a comfortable mark. Just drifted down.
2: And again, Jacob, that's what I mean about music. That was a great, strong tackle.
3: He goes short, squaring the ball up back into the corridor, and it bounced off Elliott's chest. He panicked for a moment, but caught the rebound on the juggle. And now he can take his 30 seconds, because there's some tired footballers out here. He'll kick it from 30 metres on a slight angle.
2: He does a lot of the nitty-gritty work, Musica, and he's used the ball a little more efficiently with his last couple of possessions. He's very handy up there. He sort of gives them a good mix in their forward line, being that more defensive type small forward.
3: Tell you what, Claremont have scored over 100 points today, and Alec Waterman hasn't kicked a goal. So they've found ways to goal without one of their regular goal kickers. Elliott's a left footer, so he saunters out to his left and fires a brilliant drop punt set shot through the middle. It's Claremont's 16th of a big afternoon to open their centenary year. 16-11-107. They're well in control of this game. As we head towards full time, the margin now is approaching 12 goals.
2: Now they've finished up with 5 goals so far in this quarter, 5-1, Mitzi, and that's what we wanted to see from them. And their style of play that they're employing, I wanted to make the point a little earlier about wherever the ball winner is that they have a really good spread around them. They have a player to feed back to. They have players out wide at the 45s, and you know they have a forward player ahead of the play. So they do that very, very well, and that's a massive, massive lesson that West Perth need to learn. And you can see that's been completely devoid in their game today.
1: They'll probably go to the top of the table with this percentage and keeping West Perth to only 6 goals.
3: Margin 69 points here, deep in the final term.
4: It is. I wonder if we had ACNers today, who it would go to, as Van Rooyen just roves his own footy, kicks to half forward. At ground level, De Lacy did well. He's been very good today. Now Claremont go once again to full forward on the stretch. Hunter!
1: There we go.
4: Juggling attempt. Overhead mark. That was a beautiful effort from him. And he'll kick from about 25 metres out on an angle at left full forward.
1: And being a good spread of goal kickers too, Tony. That's the other positive for Claremont today. If Hunter kicks this one, he'll be the fourth player in the team to kick 3 goals.
4: Snapping around his body. Which that's a splendid effort. And Claremont are home.
1: They were home after the first quarter, mate.
3: They were home when they turned up.
2: I've got to make a point, Mitzi. Yep. You know, not self-prophesying, but I made the point earlier in the game. Claremont's forward lines look far better with, rather than name him, Gowdy, is it he, with, I'm talking about structure. Whoever they want to select, but they're too tall with that extra tall in Gowdy being there. You know, right at the moment, I'll be saying Gowdy is the player that you wouldn't leave him out of the side, and you made a good point. He'd be the ideal. And I think last year or the year before,
3: they played
2: him in defence too.
3: Yeah, he can play down back.
2: And he looked okay. He was starting to warm to the task. So
1: where's Manea?
3: Well, he's out at the moment, so he's one to come back in as well.
1: Another one.
2: He's a good player,
3: Jai who, by the way?
1: Yeah, exactly.
3: Take out a dual centre, and g'day, Jai, if you're listening. Your Tigers are dominating, but retired at the end of last season, and this Claremont team has started very impressively. It's out to 75 points. Van Rooyen's into the ruck. Ball toe poked inside 50 off the boot of Nelson, and a juggled grab. There you go, Mitzi. He's taken
1: finally
3: one.
1: Taken a mark.
3: Livingston.
4: It wasn't all that convincing.
3: No, he didn't take it one grab. It was just a volley off the ground from Nelson. He gained 40 metres with the soccer. And Livingston on the juggle in front.
2: Come on, Mitzi, what are you going to do?
1: No, he's going to kick it.
3: Look at the youngsters behind the goals. They're gathering, sensing an opportunity. Oh, playing music already.
2: Is that sorry?
3: No, unfortunately, it's not, Tony. Here he comes. Cohen Livingston, the former West Coast Eagle, puts it up onto the grass bank, and sadly none of the youngsters collected a mark in the King of the Pack game. It'll be thrown back by a youngster in a red shirt. He just boots it over the fence to the security guard. A goal to Cohen Livingston and West Perth. It's all scant consolation for the home team this afternoon. It's back to a 69-point margin, 25 minutes into the last term.
1: Well, hopefully for West Perth, the young lad gets better and better with more games under his belt in his new team, because I've been told that he can take a good grab. I've not really seen him play much footy. He was a young Perth Colt and played in, I think, in their grand final team a few years back, and it was a West Coast recruit. But really hasn't shown much today. But let's hope for his sake and West Perth's sake he can continue to improve.
3: Product of the Avon Football Association from York.
4: Don't know what these lights are doing here at Arena Joondalup.
3: Not
4: Doesn't
3: much.
4: Feel as though they're doing much. As breaking away from the stoppage was Headland. Then he was knocked over, and there could be another injury for West Perth here. Off the ball, or perhaps just a little bit of cramping. Yep. I think it was that Bevan. I know it's Mulvogue.
1: A new player.
4: Ball thrown back up. Brooks has gone into the ruck. Muzica in the stoppage, wrapped up in a West Perth sandwich.
1: We'll be playing in the dark.
3: We already are, I think.
4: Ball at ground level, in dispute. A whistle from the umpire. Bevan receives a free kick of West Perth.
2: We'll be driving home in the dark. I'm not real happy with you driving in the dark.
4: Runners.
5: I can drive.
1: Especially with my eyes. Oh,
5: no. Someone called 000.
4: Lynch, Hinder at centre-half forward. Kicks long to the goal square. Out the back. Diving effort was Demarty. Couldn't take it. It's spilled across the behind line. Did it hit the post? It did. So it's going to be a throw-in.
5: Just noted Phil Smart, the Swan District's footy manager, has just packed up his chair. He's having a look. Watching West Perth and Claremont. I wonder if he's spying on any potential recruits.
1: Let's have a look. Who
5: Swans have got East Perth next week, so maybe he's doing some long-term scouting. Boundary throw-in. Ball deep in attack for West Perth. Keitel, clean possession, rips it out of the ruck, throws it on the boot and misses. Minor score. Tyler Keitel, just the one goal today. He's won 5 Bernie Naylor medals. He's actually 3rd on West Perth's all-time leading goal-kicking. He's only added 1 to his tally today.
1: Who's number 1, Jacob?
5: I think it's Ted Tyson. I think he's got something like 1,150 goals. You might have played against him because he played in the 40s. Back to you, Matty. 68-point margin.
1: Jeez, he's a smart ass.
2: Chuck him up, isn't he, Mitch?
4: I don't have any more confidence of Mitzi driving us home when you tell me stuff like that, Jacob. Over the top now, Headland. Oh, he lost it on the bounce. Can he pick it back up? He can. Oh, it sat up for him nicely. Back to Waterman now. Kicks inside 50 for Claremont along the bounce. Boundary line. Hunter looks one way, then the other. Dribbler. Oh, he's done it. Jaden Hunter has kicked one from a similar spot to where Bailey Rogers kicked one earlier in the quarter. And again, similar to Josh Tracy, but from the opposing side. Claremont, they're just doing as they please this afternoon.
1: Cream on the cake.
2: What's that? Now he's fourth.
1: He's now fourth. The leading goal scorer. Yep.
4: 18-11 Claremont, 1-19 plays West Perth, 7-3-45, 28 minutes played in the last.
2: The old Bertie Naylor goal kicking list looks pretty healthy after the weekend.
1: Yes.
5: Aaron Clark, 7. Mm. And Kane Johnson, his teammates, kicked 6.
1: And who's Oscar? Is it Oscar Smart?
5: Oscar Smart.
1: Where's he from, Jacob?
5: Essendon. Essendon league side last year.
1: He kicked 4 goals for East Fremantle.
5: Couldn't get a game in Essendon's team, and he's dominating for East Fremantle. Probably a blessing in disguise. He's not playing for the Bombers.
4: Looked good, although missed a sitter get East Freo back to within 2, I think it was.
5: They missed a couple of gettable ones. Neither ruckman really wanted to jump there. Livingston, dispossessed, just knocks it forward. Nelson feeds it away to Bevan. He hand passes speculatively. Coming through Lynch, gets his hand pass away, but cutting across, chance here. No, ball doesn't come free. Muzica in over the top, as is Bullez. Those two look very similar. And a ball up on the attacking point of the square at left half forward for West Perth.
2: I found a positive for West Perth.
5: The siren's about to go.
2: They've been accurate.
5: They have. 7-3-45 to 18-11. Nelson wins it, kicks West Perth inside 50 and hits Keitel. How many times they've done that over the journey?
2: Mm. He leads well, doesn't he,
5: yep.
2: Keitel?
5: Leading at the foot, marked it on his chest. He'll have to kick it 45 metres from left half forward.
2: Old-fashioned these days. You need to be back leading.
5: That's the definition of junk time here. Margin 64 points. Keitel kicking for his second, steps across the 50, veers out to his right, drives a soaring drop punt in the evening gloom and puts it through. Margin is under 10 goals. Keitel has his second. And, well, West Perth fans are waving their flags. Those who have stayed the duration, cheering on their team. Claremont, comfortable leaders, 58 points. We've ticked past the half-hour mark of the final term.
1: Yes, well, again, it's the old brigade, Nelson to Keitel. Lovely kick by Tyler. He's had a pretty tough day. He's been in the contest a few times, just hasn't been able to use his body like he does and hold his marks, but a nice goal to finish almost the end of the game, 30 minutes gone. I think they'd be very happy for this game to be over.
5: 68 points, correction the margin, not 58, so 68 points.
2: 10 goal quarter, Jacob, 7 to Claremont, 3 to West Perth.
4: Ball back in the middle. Livingston up against Van Rooyen. West Perth went out through Bevan. Wooden had a runner alongside him in Malvaux. Kicks it inside 50. Bouncing ball. Keitel there to it in the right forward pocket. Claremont Correll with the numbers, and then it spills out of bounds. So a throw in at right full forward for West Perth. 31 minutes played in this last quarter. We did have a little bit of a brief period. Yep, where Josh Rotham went off the ground injured. Appeared to be a leg injury.
5: Hasn't come back either.
4: thrown back in. Keitel takes it out of the ruck. The hand pass, tried to get it to Knott, couldn't. England comes through for Claremont, clears defensive 50. And is it going to bounce out of bounds? It will. So West Perth receive the ball on the outer side, looking to attack maybe one final time.
5: Mitzi and Tony are just practicing the lasso signal. Oh, kick inside mark. 50, Keitel. Well, these are all goals that count at the end of your career. And he'll take any opportunity. That was a terrific mark. At full extension above his head. Hardesty's played a good game on him, to be fair. He's a tough opponent, as you mentioned, Tony. He leads at the ball carrier and presents strongly. But Hardesty's won the battle. He'd be filthy if he goes back and kicks this. This is from the opposite flank. So right half forward, margin at 68 points. Aaron Black off the field too, and he's in his training top, so he's also playing no further part. Keitel, a long drop punt, just misses. Near side. Keitel, two goals too. 8-4-52, West Perth. Claremont, 18-11-119. 67 points the margin. 33rd minute of a long final term for station sponsor Retrovision.
4: Yeah, you mentioned Aaron Black. I know he wants to get to 300 games. Does he look mobile enough? I don't know, but Claremont looking just to finish this game off without any injuries, says DeLacy. Oh, it was almost a throw from Headland, tapped it, but the umpire says it's okay. Banfield running through the corridor, perhaps one more goal here for the Tigers with the flight. That was a great effort from Spivey, but a spool came from Inverarity. Now there's a foot race. Spivey breaks free. Easy. No, it's Mainwaring. Snaps around the body towards goal. It's too far right for a minor score. 18-12-120 to 8-4-52. 33 minutes played here in this final term. When is the siren going to sound?
5: Got to be in the next 60 seconds, I think, Matty. 68 points is that margin. 18-12 to 8-4. Mainwaring missing a relative sitter. The ball's brought back in. Long kick to half-back from Rigol. Wearing 38, Noah Pecoraro's number, also his father's. Kick back inside 50 from Alvarez to full forward. Hunton doesn't mark, but wins a free. Advantage will be allowed. DeLacy runs to the goal and gets pushed in the back, but kicks a goal. He just got the kick before the siren. The advantage was allowed. It counts. Put it in the book. And Claremont, you can put that result in the book for season 2026. Round one, a comprehensive victory by 74 points. DeLacy finishes with four. Hunter would have been shooting for his fifth after the siren, but DeLacy ran to the goal line, copped a shove in the back, and put the ball up onto the grass bank at the city end. Claremont, 19-12, 126. They have thrashed the hapless Falcons, 8-4-52.
1: Hunter would be saying, I could have kicked six, DeLacy. You've taken two off me, and I would be second on the goal-kicking list. Well done, Claremont.
5: Absolutely. Dominant win. Goal kickers in this one. Four goals each for Hunter and DeLacy. Rogers kicked three, as did Van Rooyen. Singles each for Mainwaring, Elliott, Eastland, Sheldrick and Headland. Meanwhile, for West Perth, tough day. They only kicked the eight goals. Two each for Knott and Keitel. Singles each for Hinder, Wooden, Livingston and Rundle. So a tough start to the first full season for Paul Sanzoni. A 74-point crushing loss at home. And Claremont, well, it's an impressive start to their centenary year. They'll have tougher opponents, one would think, this year. West Perth, I don't like to judge round one performances too harshly, but that's one of the worst performances I think I've seen from West Perth in my time of following the WAFL. Our experts, Tony McCall, Chris Mitsopoulos. Tony, you've got some stats to pour over there. They're pretty ugly reading if you're a Falcons fan, but well done to the Tigers. Yeah. Crushing win.
2: Yeah, just to go through it, Jacob, like inside 50s, 37 to 58. It's pretty damning, Mitzi, isn't it?
1: Yeah.
2: We've seen their goal scorers cash in. You know, on that scoreline with DeLacy 4, Hunter 4, even Rogers kicking three goals as well, and then the clearances, they squared up the clearances after half time a little better, 38 to 43, but it was the first half that told the story, Mitzi, wasn't it? You know, like as I mentioned a little earlier, you can't find a more damning stat than having 19 players under 10 possessions at half time, and really told the story. They just simply couldn't win the ball, and on the rare occasions when they did, they were very, very scratchy with their skill level. And unfortunately, look, what do you put it down to? You put it down to confidence. We put it down to a skill level or method, you know, and to me it was all of, you know, obviously that they didn't have any confidence because of the way they were playing. But, you know, even with starting, you think they'd been a little better than what they were, but they were just thrashed at clearance in the first half. Claremont got a number of opportunities going forward, but they didn't really cash in, and they certainly iced it. They kicked eight goals.
1: The last quarter, yeah.
2: Eight goals in the up to half time, and then they finished up kicking another 11 in the second half. So a much improved and a huge last quarter where they kicked six, eight goals in the last quarter as well.
5: Tony, you said you wanted to see some ruthlessness from Claremont. Were you impressed then with how they completed the game? 40 points up at half time, nearly doubled that lead come full time.
2: You could be critical of me saying no, but you can only do the reason I'm saying, let's say rather than no, a question mark on it because of the opposition. It's very, very difficult to measure on against that opposition, but they couldn't have done much more in the end than what they did. So it was pleasing. What was pleasing is, he's not going to like me, and I've always been a fan of his, always been a rap of. It seemed a more team-orientated performance today by Claremont. Would you agree, Mitzi?
1: Yes.
2: To me, it just seemed that there was an evenness across the board with their midfields and, the Rogers, the standout, and Elliott, and even Eastland, and their forward line all contributed. And Hardesty did a terrific job in defence, Davis and Cohen, even Little Music. So I thought all-rounded, I reckon that was a very, very positive, a huge positive to come out of the game for Claremont. And as I mentioned in the last quarter, their method around their ball winning is that they outnumbered the opposition around the ball, and they had a good structure around it where they could feed back, they could go sideways, they could even go forward. I love their movement in their forward line. Their forward line was extremely active today. De Lacy, Van Ruin, Hunter was more the mainstay, but still moving towards the ball. The more and more you talk about it, Jacob, and then you think about Eastland's performance in the ruck and Hardesty, as I mentioned, it was a very, very solid performance. You couldn't ask for much more, and it's being harsh on their players saying they're not ruthless enough and they didn't crush the opposition. They did today. And, there's a million positives that I've thrown up, I think, about Claremont now in this summary. They were very, very good at a lot of things in all areas. Unfortunately, West Perth was so poor. Let's use an example. You showed me the scoreline at half time. I think it was 83-27 West Coast.
5: Well,
2: did we get carried away with West Coast winning their two games because
5: the opposition
2: yeah. they played against? And that's what I'm trying to make here with Claremont. But there is no doubt Claremont are going to be in the top four teams in the competition. And as you guys mentioned, Mania, who's I rate very highly, and who was the other player? There's another key player that they can bring in as well. So, they did what they had to do. They couldn't do much more. And it was a fine team contribution for mine.
5: Colts running out now for Claremont and West Perth, so still one more game to tick off for the day here at Arena Joondalup. On our way to Chris Mitsopoulos, mentioned the halftime score, it was 10 goals, it's now 13 goals. Sydney 17-5-107, West Coast 2-10-22, so a bit of a reality check for West Coast and a bit of a reality check here for West Perth. Chris Mitsopoulos.
1: Yes, look, I think Tony summed it up well. I think until we see Claremont play, in East Perth or South Fremantle, one of those teams. But they've certainly got a good enough side, Tony, to be a top five team again this year. And I did like some of the younger players that I saw today. I really liked, as I said, I've mentioned him a number of times, Van Ruin looks good. And I agree with you, if they can keep that structure of having a Van Ruin and a Hunter as their two tools and have the De Lacy's, Main Warings, Musicas and Young Headland around them, Callum and Waterman, they've got a good structure up forward. Their defence is solid without being brilliant, but they're solid. We know what Hardesty can bring. We know Davis can hit targets over distance. Their midfield, led by Rogers and England, they're going to be a good side again. And I like the fact that Mainwaring can play forward, but also gets an opportunity in the middle, because he's a very skillful player, Mainwaring, and I don't mind him going into the middle from time to time. I think West Perth have got a lot of work ahead of them. I just hope that they can recover from this first game loss and find some pace in their reserves. I think their reserves won pretty comfortably, so if they can get a few players with a bit more speed, because they relied on Keitel, Hunt, rather Nelson, Black, those sort of players again.
5: On our way to Matt with some stats, the fact that at different times Kane Bevan and then Brooks were rucking, what does that say about Sprigg and Livingston as first choice ruck options? I mean, Eastland is a dominant player, but to effectively concede the ruck knock and play an extra midfielder, that's an area of the ground that has concern for me in the middle. Sprigg tries hard. He's just not big enough, really. He just doesn't have the ability to compete. Look at Mason Cox yesterday. He monstered East Fremantle's very limited ruck division. An A-grade ruckman, Tony McCarlin. We hear varying opinions on ruckman in the modern game. But the teams that have an A-grade ruckman, Scott Jones at East Perth, Hamish Free at South Fremantle, Claremont clearly have Ollie Eason. It's going to be a weapon to have an A-grade ruckman in your league side.
2: You've known my opinion, Jacob. I'm disappointed you haven't given me any credit.
5: Well, you've said it so regularly, I don't need to credit you.
2: I've said it to you, you know, years ago, that in my opinion, if you've got a good one, and I stress the good one, if you've got a good one, Mitzi, I still think that they're the most important player in a team. And, you know, we look at Maxie Gawn, what he does for Melbourne, and you know, we go back and, hailed as probably one of the, in the grand final, as the greatest footballer ever, Polly Farmer and so on, you know, and I don't think that's changed. And we saw the dominance of Hamish Free yesterday and how South Fremantle just absolutely ate Swan Districts up early in the game through his hit-outs. And the other dimension we've seen now with the modern-day ruckman is not only their mobility around the ground, but their follow-up at ground level, have the capability. And we see Oliver Eastland's a freak in terms of, I'm going to put the wazzer on the poor bugger now, is that he's never seen, he's very durable.
5: He is.
2: Very rarely injured. And when you think about the brutality the ruckman go through week in, week out, with every minute of the game that they're involved in is a contest. They're clashing, they're crashing into players and so on. It's been marvellous. And he plays now with the experience of almost in cruise mode, you know, and like I think he could go another gear, you know, if needed and when needed. So, yeah, look, I think they're extremely important. And, you know, the sides that haven't got them, and like probably the question, the how you started the question, Jacob, I looked at Livingston for a short period in that last quarter and I saw him not doing things that are simple basics for ruckman, and Paul Sanzoni's got to take the responsibility for this. Is whoever he's got in his coaching group, those things need to be addressed. They're the fine points in any player that you're coaching, whether, you know, from 1 to 40, that you're ensuring that you're covering all the bases in educating players to be playing in the correct way, or you're covering whatever their deficiencies are, and that's development. So I didn't see that. The way that Livingston played in that period that I watched him, I didn't see. I would say that he hasn't been coached, or if he's either been coached and he's undisciplined in carrying out his responsibilities as a ruckman.
5: 74-point win to the Tigers. Thoughts of Tony McHale, Chris Fitzopoulos. We're in the post-match here as part of our round one coverage. Yesterday, we were at Bassendean Oval. We saw a win for South Fremantle, the reigning premiers, by 45. Claremont winners by 74 points, 19-12, 126 over West Perth, 8-4-52. Matt Grubelich has the numbers that matter from a dominant Claremont victory.
4: Yeah, and I'll get into those very, very quickly, but just off of that as well, from what Tony McHale was saying, I do wonder if it's worth bringing Keitel into the ruck. I said it earlier in the game. yes, you lose something up forward, but it's no good if you can't get the footy down there in the first place. So Claremont, plus 61 disposals, plus 35 marks. They pretty much won every statistical category, including the tackles, which just doesn't really make sense when you have a lot more possession. 59 tackles to just 47, plus 23 hit outs. So only plus 5 clearances in the end. West Perth even that out in the final term. But plus 21 inside 50s were Claremont, 58 in total for them. The individuals, well, Callan England led the possession count with 28. He was great today, as was Bailey Rogers, the two Sandover medalists. Rogers had 26 touches, also kicked 3 goals. Alvarez and Eastland, as well as Alex Pearce, had 25 each. Interesting that Alex Pearce actually racked those possessions up. Didn't necessarily have a loud game as such, but yeah, did well to obtain those touches. Now, DeLacy 22 and 4 goals was really good. Headland 21, dropped off a little bit in the second half, but was there when the game needed to be won. For West Perth, leading possession getter 26 to Connor West, 23 to Guadagnin, as well as Shane Nelson. No other player reached 20 touches for West Perth, and just the goal kickers Hunter with 4, as well as Talon DeLacy. As mentioned, DeLacy probably stole a couple off of Hunter.
5: No doubt.
4: Rogers 3, Van Rooyen with 3. And then singles for Claremont, Mainwaring, Eastland, Headland, Elliott and Sheldrick. And then for West Perth, the goal kickers 2 to Keitel and Knott. And then singles to Hinder, Livingston, Rundle and Wooden.
5: Now I'll ask you, having heard all those numbers, Tony and Mitzi, put your umpire's hat on and give us a 3-2-1 in the Sandover.
2: You took the words out of me. I was going to ask Mitzi that question, okay. So I'm going to hand it over to the
1: I've
2: veteran.
1: I've got nothing to add.
5: Hot hand.
1: 3 votes to Ollie Eastland, 2 votes to Bailey Rogers, 1 vote to Talon DeLacy.
5: How would you score it, Tony? Is that fair if you got that right, Mitzi?
2: Yeah,
5: you think?
2: Being able to give it a lot of time, I don't think he's too far off the mark.
5: Yeah, I mean, they could have raffled. There's probably 3 or 4 who could have got the one. But I think we'd all agree, yeah, if we were picking a Siena's, Eastland dominated the game.
1: Yep.
2: Well, and that's where it started, didn't it? You know.
5: And then, yeah.
1: What's going to be interesting, Jacob, next week they play Peel. So it could be Mason Cox against Ollie Eastland.
5: I tell you, Ollie will be setting himself for that. He's someone who loves to come up against the best.
1: That's right. He's played some big talls before, yep, Ollie, and he's done them. So it'll be interesting to see. That'll be a good test for Clem next week.
5: So before we wrap up, going through the full round, the first round over the Easter long weekend, Peel winners yesterday 13-13-91 over Eastermantle 11-12-78. Perth winners 24-9-153. They kicked 6 goals in each of the 4 quarters. They beat a disappointing West Coast 13-10-88. Swan Districts 9-9-63 beaten by South Fremantle 16-12-108. Subiaco under Jared Schofield, his second tenure as coach of Subi, started on a winning note 18-11-119 to East Perth 17-10-112, and here today it was Claremont 19-12-126 over West Perth 8-4-52. So 1, 2, 3, 4, 5 100 point scores for the round.
2: I think what come out of it for mine, Jacob, just and not having seen it, but looking at the stats, is that I think Subiaco have gone from a team that we were expecting to make the 5 to potentially genuine contenders.
5: I think their depth is still a concern if they have their best team, and it's probably the same for most. I think they are a genuine contender. This group that they've got at the moment looks every bit a contender under a very good coach. I mean, the last season that Jared Schofield coached in the Waffle was an unbeaten season that ended in a premiership. And now that the coach doesn't go out and kick the goals, and clearly it's not the same team he had in 2018, but he's already got them up, fit, firing and ready to play. And just chatting to a few players, we had Jack Mayo on the show a couple of weeks ago, and he said the players have leapt onto this game plan and run with it. So they're going to be tough to beat. Round 2, South Fremantle Perth. That's a massive game at Fremantle Oval. Round 2, Bulldogs unveil their flag. Perth trying to scupper what will be the equal record consecutive wins for South Fremantle. If Souths win, it'll be 17 wins in a row, which equals their club record from 1953. Perth win, they'll really establish themselves as a genuine premiership threat. East Perth Swans, a couple of teams that suffered defeat in the first game of the season. That's at Leaderville Oval.
3: East Fremantle Subiaco is our broadcast game. The Sharks were plucky yesterday, but Subi was superb, so you think Subi will go into that game favourites. Claremont Peel is a ripper as well. That's at Revo Fitness Stadium. And then on Sunday, we have West Coast and West Perth. Is anyone showing up for that? That's at Mineral Resources Park at 10 past 1 on Sunday, April 12.
2: Is the AFL playing at the same time? Gather Round next week.
3: It is, yeah. It's over in Adelaide, Gather Round. So they'll be playing at a similar time, I think, on Sunday. Maybe they should play that at 1:10 a.m. rather than 1:10 p.m. To get it out of the way. But in all seriousness, both of those teams will be desperate to respond after an underwhelming opening round match. So that's just about all we've got time for. Gents, it's been brilliant to be back in the chair with you. 94 points is Sydney's lead over West Coast. That's the last time I want to see that score, Mitzi. Mitzi, you right to drive home?
1: Yeah, of course I am.
3: We're carpooled here today. The Sport FM, we got position 1A, which is very similar to Tony on a plane flight. We got position 1A, and that's where we'll be leaving from here at Arena Joondalup post-match.
2: We've given Benny Hill the three votes again today. He's got the doctor's shirt on.
3: No, doctor's shirt on?
2: It's nice,
3: not the most slimming colour for someone who supposedly lost a couple of kilos over the last few weeks.
2: Looks like the doc.
1: Good day. Good weekend.
3: Very good day.
1: But what we need is tighter games than what we
2: Maddie's
1: saw today.
2: Maddie's told me that's his nickname at work now, the doc.
1: The doc. He
2: puts
1: the
2: gloves on but doesn't operate.
3: You've saved that one up all weekend, haven't you? You've been sitting on that one.
1: Take us off here.
3: He's like the Cheshire Cat from Alice in Wonderland now, Tony. He is smiling from ear to ear. On that note, Tony, well done to you. Catch you again soon. Friday as part of Sports Breakfast into Saturday's Waffle broadcast. Thanks to Chris Bitsopoulos. Catch you Wednesday, Mitzi, for Waffle World.
1: Will do.
3: Look forward to that. Matty, you'll headline the week with Waffle World Monday into another big week before the footy, before our broadcast next Saturday. Well done to you.
4: Well, thank you. I don't think there is going to be a Waffle World on Monday. I don't know if Brett Rapone can make
3: That's true. Brett Rapone doesn't turn up when West Perth
4: might be drinking his sorrows.
3: I think we've established that.
4: Yeah.
3: I hope it is on, because it would be a fascinating review of the opening round. Otherwise, it'll be left to midweek for Mitzi and I to pick up the pieces along with
4: Corey
3: Watts.
4: I think it might be. I don't think Brett can make it.
3: All right. Well, you'll hear Waffle World when you hear Waffle World. With that in mind, we'll take you back to the studio. Thanks to Dave Eckhart, who's been here for the full weekend. Listen to us yattering away down the line back in the Hamilton Hill studios. That is a wrap. A 74-point win for Claremont to open their season. Their centenary year starts on a winning note. We'll catch you at the Goodgrocer Park for round 2, East Fremantle and Subiaco next Saturday.

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1: Let's welcome our next guest, shall we? His name is James Aldring. It's been a very busy period for WA Racing over the winter. Belmont, we got through there without a hitch this year, and we're looking forward to the return at Ascot. It starts this weekend. It is the start of a wonderful period in WA Racing, and let's welcome our guest, shall we? James Aldring, the CEO of Perth Racing, who joins us on the show. James, good morning. Thanks for your time.
2: Yeah, good morning to you, boy.
1: This is an exciting time of year. If you love your racing and the return to Ascot, maybe before we talk Ascot and its return, James, just a reflection on the winter and how the track held up at Belmont in particular.
2: Yeah, I mean, the Belmont season was a big success for us, particularly in terms of the renovations to the grandstand. The club spent over the last 2 years a thick end of $8 million to improve things, which included entire refurbishment of the members' floor, the restaurant up on that floor as well, installation of a lift, new owners and trainers facilities, complete renovation of the second floor for the general admission, and the installation of a $2 million super screen. And I think all of us are actually surprised at how much of a difference it has made to the venue, and also the reaction of patrons and participants to what Belmont now offers. So we saw 11% increase in attendance and 12% increase in F&B. Wagering turnover was up 18%. So, the customers voted with their feet in terms of how they supported the venue. And obviously, as you mentioned, the track played well and stood up well. I mean, we probably didn't have the toughest winter in terms of rainfall, but we still got through a few days where it got pretty wet. And so, very pleased with the way it all went.
3: I suppose that leads to the question, what's new at Ascot then? What are we looking forward to, exposing this weekend?
2: So we have done some pretty significant renovation work on the old tote hall at Ascot to create a new facility for members, owners and trainers. So we very much look forward to showcasing the tote exchange, as it's known. So that's probably the biggest change in terms of infrastructure. Track's looking in great shape. We had a couple of senior jockeys go around it on Tuesday for a couple of track gallops just to give it the once-over. Stewards have walked it, and they're very happy. So, and actually, probably the rain last night, I was actually just trying to work out before I came on exactly how much we got at Ascot, but it was probably just about the right amount to set us up really nicely for the weekend.
1: Still a bit more rain forecast between now and Saturday, and I guess there'll be a lot of eyes on the track rating at this stage. But I'm sure the course will be in great condition, and you really do have a great team there at Ascot, James, and maybe worth giving them a shout-out as they prepare for another busy season of racing.
4: Yeah, absolutely. The team there, Brock and Matty Cork, they do a fantastic job. And obviously we've got a very big team of people that look after the track. I always say it's our most important asset, and if you don't get that right, then you put yourself under pressure everywhere else, and nothing else matters more than the state of that track. You want it to be as safe first and foremost, and then as fair as possible. So, really pleased with the way it's come up. It's got a good grass cover on it. I expect the rain last night will have tipped it into at least a soft 5 for now, but that's probably not a bad place to be two days before we go back onto it on Saturday. So expecting it to play really well, rails in the true position, and got a really good field as well for the first day of racing, and particularly the Maximum Stakes looks a good race.
1: Yeah, penultimate race of the day. For the sprinters over the 1,000 metres, race 9 of 10, a 10-race meeting coming up to return to Ascot. James Aldring with us, Perth Racing CEO, reflecting on the winter and looking ahead to what is a wonderful spring ahead. The headline of spring is the Pinnacles Carnival, which has been fantastic. The quality of racing over recent years has been excellent. James, how do you elevate it? What's the next step to elevate? Is it just the quality of horses, the quality of the participants, or is there something else you can do to elevate the Pinnacles even further?
4: I think with the Pinnacles, it all comes down to the quality of the participant, both equine and human. These are the 5 Saturdays that we celebrate the very, very best racing that takes place in WA, really, with obviously the possible and notable exception of the Quokka that takes place in April now, but that's a relatively new thing for us. We've only had 4 of them. But the Pinnacles, we get involvement from the champion trainers and jockeys across Australia. So the big thing for us is really chasing down the horses. The nominations, or first stage nominations, actually close this coming Monday on the 12th of October. But we've been actively pursuing a few of the big names that you would expect us to, like your Mr. Brightside, your Pride of Jenny's, those kind of horses that you know have a following and you know would shift the dial for the, I suppose, the attention that falls onto the Pinnacles. I mean, to be fair to the Pinnacles, it is at times it's the best racing in the world. It's the only Group 1 racing sometimes on a Saturday during that period of the year. So we genuinely are holding the best racing in the world at Ascot at that time. And the crowds have been great. You know, last year's Pinnacles crowds for the 5 days were up 15% year on year. And that's a tough act to follow again this year, but that's where we're pushing. You know, we want to get more people there. And it's interesting for us is what's really driving that that lift in attendance is an increase in the number of young people coming to the races. And nearly 60% of our ticket bookers for the last carnival were under 30. And the average age of our attendees through the carnival is 33, I think. So it is becoming a venue that young people want to go to and engage with the sport, but also the lifestyle element of it, you know, the fashion. And it's a great venue. You know, we're very, very lucky with Ascot. It's got a really lovely blend of history, but also good quality facilities, and that's something that we've continued to invest in.
3: When do you start to get an idea of who's interested, who's not? I suppose that straight as soon as racing's finished last year, I suppose, and the clocker and all that, you're out there trying to talk to trainers and that. Have you got any indication of what response we might get this year?
4: To be honest, probably Tuesday morning, next Tuesday, will be a pretty good indication of exactly who's genuinely keen to come. Although it's probably worth pointing out that, you know, if they're not in by next Monday, that doesn't mean they're not coming. They have a couple of other opportunities to put themselves into the field. But, yeah, I'd say we're a fair chance of getting some very, very good nominations. And the most common response from all trainers is, it's not out of the question, but we want to see how we pull up through the carnivals over here first, which I suppose in many respects is as honest as they can be. You know, you just don't know where you're going to be with your horse in a couple of weeks' time. But, we're pretty confident we're going to get some big names nominated, and then it's our job to keep trying to persuade them to prioritise Perth over other possible targets. And, you know, we offer very, very good prize money. Our Group 1s are worth $1.5 million, which is well above the average in Australia. And, yeah, the East Coast have had probably slightly more success than I'd really like to have seen in the last few years. You want them over here and you want them to run really well, but you don't want them to win too many. But that then drives interest as well, to be fair. So it does then mean that you get other people going, OK, well, if they can do it, why can't I? You know, you had horses like Libertad who came and won our Winterbottom Stud.

0: really well once they've gone back to the East Coast. So that helps us. Be interesting to see who we might attract for a Perth Cup. Obviously, last year we had Apulia come over for Team Hayes and be very dominant over here. It'd be interesting to see if there's a horse of a similar quality that wants to take that path as well.
1: James, how significant is what Cosmic Crusader's doing at the moment? I mean, a Group 1 win, Turnbull Stakes, Willie Pike aboard. Great moment for WA racing, even though it happens on the East Coast. Confirmed now for the Caulfield, and at last check was favourite for that race over the 2400 coming up. Cox Plate, we wait and see. But how significant is what Cosmic Crusader, what he's doing on the East Coast for WA racing?
0: I think it's huge. But for two reasons. One, just the profile of our racing. You know, the cerise and white colours of Peter's investments are obviously renowned already through Australia and even globally. At one point, Bob was the fourth sort of most successful owner on the planet, behind only the likes of Godolphin and Coolmore and Judmont, I think, were the three ahead of him. So, you know, Bob is a very, very successful owner with an awful lot of historically very good horses, so to have those cerise and white colours performing at the top level is great. But actually for the ratings of our races as well, it really, really helps, and it helps us to maintain our Group 1 and Group 2 quality races at the standard we need to, which is something under a lot of scrutiny at the moment. So he's doing an enormous service to WA racing from a profile perspective, but also from a ratings perspective. And he has to have an enormous chance in the Caulfield Cup, and he looks at just the right type of profile for that race, and it's really exciting. And I think there'll be an awful lot of people at Ascot on that day that are focused on the big screen, and I doubt they'll be a louder roar than for any race than for that one.
2: James, just the way the community is at the moment, and the cost of living and petrol and all that sort of stuff, costs are just going through the roof. I mean, what's the health of racing light? I mean, we talk about the big prize money for these big races and that, but is that sort of getting into the provincial and country areas? How difficult is it at the moment, and what are the issues that you've got as a CEO to fix in racing?
0: From a Perth racing perspective, it is always challenging. You know, from our end, obviously, the mandated wage increases are a huge cost to us. You know, more than half of our costs are staff related, and on a day like Melbourne Cup Day, we'll have 1,000 staff working. So that does make it very, very challenging to make racing pay, and you're constantly walking that tightrope between trying to balance offering the best value you possibly can to your customers and consumers against not running at a loss. So that makes it very challenging for all events businesses at the moment. I think we try very, very hard to benchmark our pricing, both in terms of food and beverage, against other leading venues, and we always try to be just a fraction better value if we can, particularly for our members who receive discounts across everything they buy on course. Obviously, you do talk about the prize money. You know, that's not set by us, but that is a challenge. You know, prize money in WA has generally been pretty robust, but it's not seen an increase for 4+ years. Whereas, you know, and the cost of training and owning horses have obviously increased significantly in that period of time, as all costs have risen. So there is, as you're probably aware, the independent government review into the financial sustainability of racing and wagering WA, and one of the biggest things that it will be looking at is what is the overall funding mechanism for horse racing and all three codes in Western Australia, and is it appropriate and does it need to change? Like, the message that the industry, from a thoroughbred perspective anyway, has given that very clearly it does, and the biggest lever that needs to be pulled is a change in the rate of pass-through of the point of consumption tax. So that's the taxation and the money that government makes through wagering. I think that's gone up nearly 3.5 times in the last 7 years. So government's taking $66 million more last year than it did 7 years ago from wagering, and that's directly coming from money that would otherwise have flowed through to the racing codes. So that's the biggest challenge for us, is really pushing that that message to government that racing is self-sustaining as long as you don't take too much out in the taxation that you, as you currently are. At the moment, they take 70% of the tax that flows through from point of consumption goes to government, with 30 going to racing, and we've been advocating it needs to be closer to 65 going to racing. And that's not, you know, that's not excessive when you consider other states. Queensland gets 80%

0: Victoria gets 50%, but that's obviously a much bigger pie overall that they're splitting. So that's a really key message that needs to happen to make sure that racing's sustainable. Sorry, that was a very long answer to your question.
1: No, that's fine.
2: A relevant answer as well. So, yeah, that's the state of play when it comes to racing in this state at the moment, and clearly those numbers need to change for it to remain sustainable. James, thanks for your time. We can't wait for another season at Ascot. There's so much great racing ahead of us, and it all starts on Saturday. Good luck.
0: Thank you. Really appreciate that.
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11: Four-leg Sir Delius, Cosmic Crusader starting to come on, and then came Half Yours, and Aliana is battling on. Light Infantry Man at the 250. Cosmic Crusader's a big threat. The outsider gap, Sir Delius, Aliana. Cosmic Crusader took the front at the 150. He takes the lead. Two lengths, Light Infantry Man, then Sir Delius, Aliana. But Cosmic Crusader, too strong, won the Turnbull. Light Infantry Man second, Aliana third, Sir Delius four. A gap to Half Yours, I hope he wins. She's a hustler. Then came Middle Earth.
2: Next Golden voice of Matt Hill on the call. What a moment for Willie Pike and Cosmic Crusader, and for all of the connections to this great horse. It's conquered a Group 1 race in Melbourne, the Turnbull Stakes at Flemington on Saturday. Powering past Light Infantry Man to win comfortably by a few lengths there at the end. Let's bring in Willie Pike. What a whirlwind weekend for him, and the grind never stops for all of those in the game. He's been good enough to join us before trials today. Willie, thanks for your time. Congratulations.
12: Yeah, thank you very much, and good morning.
2: It's a wonderful achievement, and it's probably been in the making for a while. I mean, placings at the Memsey Stakes, the Underwood Stakes. How are you feeling a couple of hundred out? Because as it proved, Cosmic Crusader did it comfortably.
12: Yeah, he did do it well in the end. I was taking cheeky little peeks over my shoulder, mainly because the start before Birdman came off my back and went whizzing past me. So I was a little gun shy that there might have been one left ready to come past me, but in all reality, he was the winner a long way from home.
13: Righto, what's next? It got Caulfield Cup on the 7/8, I think, and then the Cox Plate. Would it be targeted for both those?
12: Yeah, well, that's the million-dollar question, isn't it? Everyone's humming and ahhing and weighing up options, and I'm sure I'll see Bob Peters at trials today, and we'll have a chat about it. But it's a very tricky decision, and it is the million-dollar question at the moment. I'm not sure which one's the right one, but I know any race that he goes in right now, he'll be very competitive.
13: Could you see him running in both, or it's got to be one or the other, in your opinion?
12: I think it's possible to run in both, but I suppose you're still then just weighing up, will one be detriment to the other? I think he's the type of horse that could do both, because every time I ride him, when I take the saddle off, he looks like he could go have a hose down out the back, a little walk around, and then he'd be ready to race again. He's just in such good order. The Leek team has sort of, they've prepared him so well. He was fit and ready long before these assignments. So I think he looks a picture of when I take the saddle off. But, I suppose it's just one of the things. Do you try and get both, or do you just try and get one? Very tough decision.
2: Just the relationship with Bob Peters, and Bob spoke after the race and what it meant for him, but also he spoke about the connection that you've had and the work you've done with him for so long. I think he mentioned you were 15 when you started doing work for him. What does a moment like this, a race win like this, do for the connection between the two of you, and I guess being able to do this for Bob?
12: It means everything. He kind of, I was kicking along as an apprentice and doing okay, and then when he came along and offers you such sort of well-bred horses and such good stock to work with, well, it takes you to another level. And his constant support for the years and years now, I've been able to make a career off the back of him and his colours. So it means everything to me to get the job done for him. And the faith that he's put in me, to bring me across from the West, when there's plenty of very good jockeys sitting in the jockeys' room for these races, just the faith that he's put in me it's done everything for my career and give me the confidence to go over there and mix it with the best.
13: Have you thought of just sort of spending a couple of months in Melbourne at this time of the year, because you've got that horse there? I see you've got another one on the weekend that's, I think, qualified for the Melbourne Cup. We can talk about that quickly. But have you thought about stationing yourself over there?
12: I probably should have. The problem is, When we're making all these plans early on, the horse is he's on a run by run basis. So the moment he doesn't put in a good run, then they're ready to abort the mission and then come back and focus on the WA Spring Carnival. So it was very hard to lock in. I've obviously got my kids and things on this side of the world, so I don't really like being away from them. So. I think in hindsight, if I had known he was going to go right through his campaign without a blemish like this, he never even looked like pulling up stumps and coming home. So I should have, but that's not the way. There's a lot more to it than that.
13: All right, you're there this weekend. You've got a ride on Zakuma, I think, which is qualified already for the Melbourne Cup. Have you booked for the ride on that in the Melbourne Cup already?
12: Yeah, that's... Yep, he's... I won on him at Flemington last preparation, and since then they've always had the cup in mind, and they've said that he's my ride, and he's shaping really well. I know he hasn't won, but he's been making steps, great progression. I'll ride him again on the weekend coming up, and really looking forward to it. He's shaping as a very live chance.
2: And Ray Magnerio as well. You've had a lot of experience with this horse as well. You've got a ride booked with him as well. How's he tracking, and what are your chances in that race coming up on Saturday?
12: I haven't seen the whole field yet, but I trialled him while I was in Melbourne on Thursday. And look, I was really happy with his trial. He felt good. He was quite keen. He still wants to do it. He dragged me around, actually. So I'm looking forward to riding him and keeping that association going. I've got a good record on him so far, and I would like to keep it that way.
13: Can you see if you can get a ride in the last? Because we like to back you in the last.
12: I don't know. Does it have the same ring to it?
2: It does for us.
12: Yeah, true, true. Look, I actually had four rides on Saturday just gone, but when the weather rolled in, two of them scratched, so then I was only left with the two rides, but luckily, one of those was Cosmic Crusader, so it wasn't too bad.
2: And it was a wet track on Saturday at Flemington, and I guess that was a talking point heading in, how Cosmic Crusader, how he'd handle those conditions. And there's probably a couple more wet days in Melbourne. I mean, a couple of those big races that he could race in could be wet tracks as well. So you've conquered that little asterisk that might have been there as well with this galloper.
12: Yeah, that's right. I'm surprised that they were concerned about him on wet track. His wet track record's quite good. I know he probably hasn't been on a real heavy track, but Flemington raced so well that I don't think it was... You know, it definitely didn't ride like it was as heavy as we thought it was going to be. So I was quite surprised that everyone was concerned about his wet track form when, you know, I thought it was good.
2: Hey, yesterday you're back at Northam, you jump off a plane, you head out to Northam, you rode a winner, but you're quite open and honest, Willie, about how you started the day. I mean, I think you can be forgiven for starting a little sluggishly, but I guess that's what you've committed yourself to now, that you're going to be travelling across the country and back. So how did you find it yesterday?
12: Yeah, exactly. I just wasn't happy with a couple of my rides. I had quite good rides. I did manage to get a win on the board, but the plane was delayed and I was rushing around and it was just... It wasn't ideal to have, like, I wanted a moment to, you know, to sit down and watch a few more replays and refresh my memory. It just didn't all pan that way, and I think it showed in my riding. And like I said, I've committed to doing it this way, so that's not a standard I want to uphold, so I want to do better than that. So definitely something I'll be mindful of, and I'll be making sure I keep working on that. Maybe I'll try and book different flights on the way home next time.
2: Willie, last question. Your 19th Group 1 win, and I know it's hard to differentiate from each of them, but where does that one sit on Saturday on Cosmic Crusader?
12: Oh, it's definitely right up there, just because it's an East Coast Group 1 and it's a weight for age Group 1. It doesn't matter where you are. Weight for age Group 1s are so hard to win. But why I like this win is it's the WA connection. It's Peter's. I like being... Yeah, and a lot of our races in the West are under fire about their rating. So for this horse to go over on the East Coast and fire the way that he has, you know, it protects our races. So I'm just really happy to be a part of that. But, you know, being one of the ones that's able to help protect our racing. Like, WA racing's been so good to me, and I want it to be held up as high as possible for as long as possible. So I actually feel really good about the fact that we're all able to go over and do a job, and it has knock-on effects that benefits WA.
13: It's has he got the ability to win a Caulfield or a Cox? You've got to be good to do that.
12: Well, yeah, I think he does, just from the fact that he's already beaten home half the runners that are going to be in them races. There are a few that, like Birdman, come off his back last start and was able to go past him. And Cheese and Alibi and a few others, if they decide to still go those ways, I think they're undecided at this point. But so there are a few... still quite a few hard ones to get past, but I think he's already beaten home two-thirds of the fields as it is, so he'll be very competitive in either race that he goes in or both if he happens to go that way.
2: Hey, Willie, we know you've got to get to trials, but thanks so much for sparing a few minutes to chat to us this morning. A wonderful moment for you, a wonderful moment for WA Racing and all the connections of Cosmic Crusader at the weekend. Good luck for what's ahead.
12: Thank you very much. It was a very satisfying win, and hopefully there's still more.
2: I'm sure there will be. Willie Pike joining us, leading WA jockey and conquering the East Coast on the weekend.
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2: Paul Hazelby is with us, a great of the Fremantle Football Club, still very passionate about the team in purple, but he's just as passionate about the women's game and the East Fremantle Football Club. He's been the number one ticket holder. He's been involved with the Rogers Cup side that made a grand final this year. And as of 2027, Hayes is going to coach the Waffle W senior side. He's been good enough to join us fresh off the announcement of his appointment earlier this week. Hayes, good morning and congratulations.
19: Yeah, good morning to you guys too. Thanks for having me.
2: It's an exciting opportunity, Hayes. How did it all come about? Was it something you were interested in? Did the club approach you? How did the conversation start?
19: Well, been involved with the club over the last 12 months. It's been great to come back in. Obviously, I left at the end of my career and crossed over to South Fremantle and took up a coaching role over there. But to be brought back in as the number one ticket holder was something I'll always cherish. I've enjoyed that role this year, and I've also been working with the Rogers Cup. And it's not like I've been out of coaching for a long time. I've been away from sort of senior coaching, but I've been coaching my daughters for the last 5 or 6 years, both of their sides. So to come back in and get that passion and then the opportunity come up with you know, the club and Dave stepping away from the East Fremantle Football Club after winning the premiership this year, and had some discussions in the last week or two, and thought it was the right fit for me moving forward and my family. So looking forward to the opportunity, great club, and also obviously a great team coming off the premiership.
13: You mentioned involvement with the Rogers Cup. What was the role you were taking on there? Was it just development or mentoring, or what was the role?
19: Yeah, Paul Lanzarini was the coach, and I just came in as the midfield coach. So my daughter's coming through. She had her first year of Rogers. She's still only 15. Played all the games there, and it was just a good opportunity to come in and give something back to the East Fremantle Football Club. And, you know, it brought back a lot of memories of when I first started all those years ago, way back in probably 1997, I think it was, and was lucky enough to win a premiership with them in 1998, which was a special year for the East Fremantle League team. But unfortunately, we couldn't replicate that all those years later, just beaten in a draw situation against Swan District in the last game of the year.
2: Paul, this is a club that's steeped in history and tradition, and you know that. You've been a part of it over many years. And you mentioned the premiership this year. It seems a strong squad, and East Fremantle's development has been outstanding over recent times. Is this, with the Rogers Cup in consideration as well, is this another golden era for East Fremantle women coming up?
19: Yeah, you hope so. And also for the boys, you hope that as well. There's a really strong pathway coming through. We had a number of girls that played league footy that are probably still only 16, 17. A number in the State 18s programs as well. So, you know, as Waffle clubs, you've got to maximise that talent coming through. Yes, you can go and recruit, but you've got to provide that opportunity for your girls to come through and have the best opportunity to maybe progress to the AFLW, but also to have long careers at the East Fremantle Football Club. And, you know, I grew up in a time at East Fremantle when there was a lot of success around. I used to talk about the 28 premierships and 29 premierships that we'd won through that period. It hasn't been, you know, always that successful since that moment, particularly for the men, but the women have a really strong culture and that relationship and alignment, obviously, with the Melville team that sort of flowed through. I'm excited to work with a lot of these girls that have been there for a while, and, you know, it's a group that's got some younger players, but there's also a lot of senior players that have been there for a period of time that have a lot of experience in the Waffle W, but also coming off AFLW list, so I'm excited to get to know them.
13: You've obviously, you know, been keeping an eye on the game for a while now with your kids coming through and all that, and you've seen the development. Where do you see the game at the moment? You know, how much has it developed? And I suppose, what's the next step for the women's game?
19: Look, I think it's grown enormously. I was lucky enough in the first season of Fremantle coming in into the women's competition probably 10 years ago. I was assistant coach to Michelle Cowan at that stage, and you know, we were plucking girls that had hardly ever played the game. There was a lot of cross-coders that come across. Skill development was a big factor. But now you see it with 8, 9, 10-year-olds that are coming through. They're learning you know, the basics, the skills, they're picking that up really well. They're great athletes, but they're keen and eager, and that's what I love about the women's program, is they want to learn, they want feedback, and the major difference that I see with women and men is that they're so grateful and appreciative of the time, but you give them, like, you do a training drill, and they'll come up after every training drill, oh, thanks for that, really appreciate it, where I think the boys, you know, just move on to the next drill. But in terms of the game, there's been massive growth, I think, for the AFLW game. I think there's some big decisions to be made by the AFL hierarchy to see where they go. I'm a believer that I think in time, maybe 4 or 5 years' time, I think the right move is putting them together, having both the women and the men play on the same day after one another, and making it a big showcase day for all the fans.
2: Yeah, those double headers seem to have a fair bit of traction. We've seen that over the last few years when they've trialled it. So I think that does have some credence moving forward. Paul Hazeby's with us. He's the new coach of the East Fremantle Waffle W side that won a premiership this year. The likes of a Zippy Fish and an Ella Roberts, I mean, they're trailblazers and they're names that are now well known, and they've sort of been identified very early as 15, 16-year-olds as future stars. Will they become more prevalent, Paul? Will they become more regular, those kind of generational talents that we've seen of recent times?
19: You hope so, but I think the whole competition has improved. You mentioned before how much it's improved. Like, it's not easy to come in and dominate like those players have, and you know, Ella Roberts is probably the most pure footballer that I've seen come through. When you look at what she can do with her decision-making, her skills, her marking, she's a goal kicker as well, and we know what Zippy Fish can do as well, of course, being from East Fremantle. But, you know, it's going to become a situation where you're going to have talented girls like that coming in all the time, and that's going to lift the standard of the competition. Hopefully the absolute stars still stand out. That's been like that forever and a day, but it'll be more challenging because the standard that they're coming up against will be there, and, you know, obviously you're going to have a lot of defensive mechanisms that become a massive part of the game in AFLW as well, which makes it even tougher.
2: One thing none of us can buy in life and in coaching, Paul, is time. So you mentioned South Fremantle senior coach, and you're pretty fresh out of the game playing when you took on that role. And now a lot of involvement in the game media and a few different coaching positions. But what's different about Paul Hazeby, the coach, from, say, circa 2012 to circa 26 going on 27?
19: I think it's a little bit about the individual. I think when I come out, you know, it's a whirlwind. You're sort of still going through all those emotions of coming out of the AFL system. And I did take up that South Fremantle role. I was only 30 years of age. And I think as you grow and you have kids, you mellow a little bit, you get more experience in life, and you start to learn a bit more about who you are. And, you know, once you know who you are and you can then start to, you know, build better relationships with a lot of people and create a better program, I think so. You know, I learned a lot from that experience. You know, people ask me whether I failed in that experience. I don't think I failed. I learned. You know, the club moved forward. We had a lot of younger players through that period, and it was pleasing. I think 2 years after I left that Todd Curley was able to come in and, you know, start to have some success with that group. So, you know, you live, you learn, and you grow. And that's what I've done as an individual. And, you know, I'm just looking right now as providing the best environment for the East Fremantle Football Club coaching-wise. Nothing about me, just giving these girls the best chance to live out their dream, whether that be at the higher level, whether that be being premiership players at East Fremantle.
13: The way the game's developed, I mean, did this coaching, how different is it coaching a women's team? Is there now the opportunity with the skills and that they're getting to do certain structures and set plays and things of that name? Is the game developing in that regard?
19: 100%. I've just been working on my coaching philosophy, and it doesn't differ too much than what I had back then and what I've seen with a lot of, you know, men's AFL teams and AFLW teams. I think, you know, the men's game has become a bit more of a handball game, and I've seen that with the AFLW this year, that they want us to try and create those handball chains and, you know, move into their forward line with a bit more speed and make it difficult to defend by going inside the forward 50 quickly. So, you know, Rogers, you know, you're still working on skill acquisition. There's still a lot of teaching moments about the basic skills and fundamentals, but definitely at league level, you've got players that have been around the AFLW environment that can sort of help you set up those different structures. But, yeah, I don't see too much of a difference in that. I love the AFLW game. I love the contested nature of it. I think in the men's program, you know, for a number of years there, it became about keeping the ball off the opposition. The women can't do that for as long as the men do, but I just love the nature of the ball being there to be won all the time and the contested side of things.
2: Hayes, I'm sure you'll work with James DePayne on this, but recruit-wise, do you need to add much more to a premiership group, or is that the reality now? With the evolution of the game, you're still looking to bring in fresh faces?
19: Yeah, I think you are. Obviously, we've got the young group coming through. We finished on top in the Rogers program, and as I said, there's a number of talented players that'll push up over the next couple of years. But you also have the programs running in conjunction, which makes it a little bit tough where you've got the under-16 state programs, the under-18, so you do lose a few of those players. But if you do reflect back, and it was a premiership winning year for the Sharks, but through the midfield, I think there's some gaps there. And, you know, often the team was a low possession team, so I'd love to sort of add something through there and also create more forward 50 entries. And I think on the night they wrapped up with the Lynn medal the other night, it was the leading goal kicker kicked 13 goals. So for a premiership team, that is very unique to have such a low amount. So adding some forward pieces to that would be a priority as well.
2: Hey, Hayes, we can't let you go without an AFL question. The Dockers, such a...
19: Don't do it.
2: Oh, I have to. I don't want to. It was such a gallant effort. 4 minutes to go, you're thinking, this is it. The premiership is about to dock in Fremantle and then snatched away in the most cruel of circumstances. How do they pick themselves up and rebound next year?
19: No, I think they've got the right coach. Like, I think he's really mellow. I think he's really mature. The messaging coming out from Justin Longmuir has been first class. That, you know, he can be disappointed, but also be proud. But I left the event and the whole week. It was just a whirlwind. It was fantastic to see the emotion of the Fremantle Army to charge over to Melbourne, to see the scenes back here in Western Australia. But most importantly, the most proud moment I had was the boys showing up. Like, they hadn't played that good a footy in the final series, so there was always that concern. But that was the best game they played in finals. And if you can handle the big moments, you've got a big future. And they'll learn from that, and it was just the last 4 minutes. And it was the most brutal thing I think I've seen in sport once Wolfie Time did play. But I think he's the right coach. They're a mature group. They'll come back again. And, you know, we've seen so many teams, Hawthorn and also this Brisbane team. You lose one, and it drives the hunger for further success, and both of those sides won 3 premierships. Let's hope that is the case for Fremantle.
2: I've watched a bit of you and Will Schofield this week on various platforms talking about West Coast, and you've been harsh fairly, I think, on West Coast and their list build and maybe looking at a Jack Viney. What would be your strategy? You're about to look at it with East Fremantle's Waffle W program. Well, what would be your list strategy with West Coast at the moment?
19: Well, I think you're looking at just going back to the draft. I still think they're probably 4 players short where you can sort of bank on them being superstars for your football club. They've got Harley Reid, Dursman's a good one, I like Shanahan. Jake Waterman's been there for a long time. But I just don't think after the 4 years or 5 years of the rebuild, they've got enough of those pieces that are going to take you forward. Now, they'll use their early picks. I try and get into the first round of the draft with a couple of their picks that are expected around 21-22, but I think if you look at Fremantle, they're a good test case. I hate to mention the word Fremantle because, you know, naturally people think that I'm a Fremantle person, but I like to think I give fair communication on both parts. But Fremantle have gone and got players that they've spent a high price, but they've been bankable. Luke Jackson, they get him in, comes a superstar, probably the top 5 player in the competition now. Shea Bolton, high price, but he comes in, and he comes in, he's got 7 or 8 years of good football left. Jordan Clark comes in. They get him a little bit cheaper, but he becomes an All-Australian. I just would rather West Coast, if they are going to part ways with picks, to make sure that those players are going to have long careers. And Trent Rivers is another discussion point at the moment. Like, is he that sort of guy that you're going to bring in that's going to make a big difference, or is he just pretty similar to what you've already got? I just think with Jack Viney, it's going to obviously make a call on Tim Kelly and Elliot Yeo, because I just don't think you can have those 3 in the same team, particularly when you're still rebuilding. I just don't see the value in it right at this particular stage.
2: There'd be a lot of Eagles fans who'd agree with you. Hey, Hayes, good luck for this new opportunity. It's exciting for the club to bring you back into the fold as a coach. Great supporter of East Fremantle in that number 1 ticket holder role, but we wish you well as the head honcho for the women's program in 27. Love community cricket south of the river? 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SMS your thoughts and opinions to 0429 913 913 to get involved on the show. 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Let's welcome a man who's part of a very famous footy family, Wayne. And he's got his own footballing pedigree as a coach. He's built quite a CV. He takes the job now as the Perth Demons Waffle W coach. They're on the cusp of finals. And Daniel Cripps is entrusted with taking this group to its first ever finals campaign in 2027 and hopefully for many years thereafter. He joins us here on Sports Breakfast this morning. Dan, thanks for your time. Congratulations.
17: Morning, gents. No worries at all. Thanks for having me on.
2: Congratulations on winning this position. Now, you've been involved in the women's game for quite a while at amateur level. When this job came up, was it an instant thought to apply, or did you sort of have to be coerced into it a little bit?
17: No, definitely the former. Yeah, it's an instant. As soon as I saw that Steph Walding had stepped down, my ears pricked up straight away. This year I was down at Perth helping out in a sort of part-time capacity as a development coach. So I know the playing group and the staff quite well already, which made a big difference. And, as you said, they were on the cusp of making finals this year. And I reckon, I'm really, really bullish on the list that they've got. And, I think it's just sort of hoping I'm jumping in at the right time because I really reckon they're about to pop.
13: Daniel, Jacob sort of mentioned at the top that you've been involved in the coaching scene for a while, especially in the women's. Can you just give us a bit of background of the journey?
17: Yes, I started to... I played a lot of my footy at Trinity Aquinas in the PFL, and 2 years ago I got the opportunity to start coaching the TA's women's team. And to be honest, when I took the job, I wasn't even 100% sure if it was something I wanted to do. Coaching or coaching women's footy in particular, but basically from as soon as I started the role, I was absolutely hooked. And we were in B grade in 2025 and we went through undefeated and won the flag. So we got the promotion to A grade this year and obviously stayed on at TAs. And we were lucky enough to win the flag this year. And I was pretty happy to be the inaugural women's premiers, A-grade women's premiers at Trinity Aquinas. And sort of done a two-year stint in the PFL, and I just thought it just felt like the right time for me now. As I said, it's become a real passion of mine and just felt like the right time to progress into the Waffle and have a crack.
2: You would have seen the evolution of the women's game at amateur level because the participation numbers for girls first at junior level and then ladies at senior level has grown exponentially over the last couple of years, and naturally the quality's improved a lot, Daniel. How have you seen that over the last couple of years in that role from B grade to A grade for Trinity Aquinas in particular?
17: Women's footy is just on an upward trajectory at the moment. Like you said, the participation numbers are only increasing and the quality just gets better and better every year. I mean, Trinity Aquinas started, they've been in the, they've had a women's program now for 5 seasons, and just my wife actually has played there since day one. And just from when you reflect back, and I know it was a lower grade though in C3, you reflect back to what they were doing then to the team that we assembled this year, and it's been exponential, their growth, and that's across the whole competition as well. I wasn't surprised, but the gap between A and B grade was quite significant. We obviously had to do we have a lot of girls who are quite new to footy, so that natural development really helped. And then we did recruit really well at the same time. So basically, once you get to A grade, with there being no Waffle W reserves competition, if girls are missing out on selection at Waffle level due to injury or form, then they have to obviously play some footy at PFL level. So having that relationship with Perth this year was really beneficial to us at TAs. We had probably 10 girls over the season come down and play footy at Trinity Aquinas who were on Perth's list, and we ended up having 3 of them play in our premiership. So, the standard of A grade in the PFL is really high, but at the same time, the gap between PFL and Waffle is really big as well. When I first went down to Perth at the start of this year, I was really surprised with the gap. So, I'm really looking forward to working with some of the elite talent.
13: Now, I would imagine coaching men and women, there will be a difference. What's the focus when you take on a women's team? I mean, because it's in that development stage. Is it mainly about skills and that? Is the game developing that a coach can develop his approach and philosophy within it?
17: Yeah, look, I mean, from a game plan point of view, it definitely is, I'd say it's a little bit more simple with, in the day, they are improving a lot, but they still aren't as skillful as the boys. I'm a realist in that sense. So The ball movement isn't as slick by any stretch. So, yeah, I mean, you're probably not having such a... I mean, you know, with switching and stuff like that, you probably don't see that as much. The ball movement is a bit slower. But I think probably the main thing from the difference between coaching men and women is probably the off-field stuff. It's just, yeah, the way... I guess with that, the culture piece and making it really enjoyable, I reckon sort of like probably the old school coaching in women's footy, I don't think would work, that hard edge style motivation sort of via the stick. I reckon you definitely got to motivate by the carrot. So, yeah, just about my philosophy anyway is just having being really positive, a lot of positive feedback and reassurance. And to be honest, just making it a heap of fun. And I feel like that's when you get the best out of the girls. And at the same time, you know, from obviously playing a lot of footy to now coaching the girls, I feel like it's just a different energy down at women's footy. It's still, especially at PFL level, it's still somewhat new to them. A lot of the girls, because they didn't play when they were growing up as a kid, it's quite fresh still, and they just love it. It's really satisfying to be able to lead a group like that. There's so much enjoyment and excitement in the group.
2: Daniel Cripps is with us. He's the new coach of the Perth Demons Waffle W side. Takes over from Steph Walding as the senior coach for 2027 and beyond. I mentioned your pedigree earlier, Dan. What about influences on you as a coach, whether it's family, whether it's people in footy that you've met along the way? Who've influenced the Daniel Cripps philosophy on footy?
17: I mean, as for footy in general, you always talk about your parents and probably more specifically my dad. We would, as you'd imagine, we were a massive footy family growing up in Northampton. It was, that's what you did. You played footy in the winter and basketball or cricket or probably both in the summer. Definitely say my parents. And then as for my coaching, I want to give a shout out to Redmond Dobson. He's currently the East Perth Colts coach. So he actually got me down. I played a lot of footy with him at Trinity Aquinas, and he got me down. My first sort of, I guess, taste of coaching was helping out with the TA's men's reserve team. I was assistant coach there in 24. So he probably, he got the bug started for me. Definitely when I spoke about it just before with how I like to coach the women's side with a lot of positivity and things like, and make sure they're having a lot of fun. That probably comes mainly from my brother, Paddy. He's big on that. He's just about to finish a degree in sports psych. So he's done a lot of work on the mental side and how to get the best out of players and himself as well with that, that high performance sort of piece. And so I lean on Paddy a lot to, always bouncing ideas off him. And his philosophies are really similar to mine about, you want to pump people up. You certainly don't want to berate anyone or bring them down because you're just not going to get the best out of them like that.
13: All right. The Perth Footy Club have been in the competition the last 2 years and obviously just missed out on finals. You've probably looked at the list and everything. Is there, what's the first targets, I suppose, from your? Can they play finals? Is that the aim? Are you confident with what you see in the list?
17: Oh, 100%. I mean, as I said, they were pretty unlucky to, I've obviously been down there, so I've worked with them this year. They were really unlucky to miss out on finals this year. I remember I was listening to a Waffle podcast and the Swan District coach who was gone into the last regular round of the season. He even mentioned that Perth were probably the form team of the comp in the back half of the season. I mean, they missed out on finals by one game. They had the third best percentage in the comp. They lost to Souths with a kick in, I think, the last kick of the day. They were up by 11 points with 5 minutes to go against, Claremont, who were at the time probably the team to beat. So there's absolutely no denying that, they probably had a list this year that were sort of around the mark. And especially when you look back and see, just amazing to see what Eastern Mantle did this year to going into the finals, probably weren't rated as the team to beat, but then to win three games or three finals by under a goal and or thereabouts and win the flag was just showed that the Waffle W competition is so even. So, as I said, I'm really bullish on this list. Obviously, early days, first sort of week in the job, but early signs look like we're going to have really strong retention and then going into next year. And then, like every club at the moment, we're just looking at ways to to bring in new players, whether that be from other Waffle clubs or from over east, to really strengthen and improve our list. So, yeah, there's certainly no ceiling on what I think that Perth can achieve next year. And, yeah, I think finals would be more than a capable goal, that's for sure.
2: Now, Dan, one here from someone I think you know and I know, Brett Bags in Belmont. He says, Daniel, how will this appointment affect your summer reputation of being the preeminent cricketing all-rounder in the last man stands competition? Hopefully you can implement some of your good work training balance down at the Perth Footy Club.
17: Yeah, Brett Bags.